0: You know, Amos, the way that ended up makes me think there ain't nothing you can count on.
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1: Ladies and gentlemen, one of these days real soon, a neighbor of yours will be around asking you to help out the community chest. 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So this year, be as generous as you can.
0: Yes, they really need your help this time. 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

0: Be sure to be with us next Sunday at the same time when Lever Brothers Company, the makers of new Rinso with Solium, will again present the Amos and Andy Show. 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
1: Wait a minute. Have you heard the strange tales of the Whistler?

0: I'm the Whistler.
1: I've come to the end of my rope. I've tried my best for 20 years to please Agatha. I gave up my painting and tried business after business and failed in every venture. Now, I can't go on any longer. I'm through.
2: Another Sunday night, and again CBS presents The Whistler.
0: I, the Whistler, know many things, for I walk by night. I know many strange tales, many secrets hidden in the hearts of men and women who have stepped into the shadows. And so I tell you tonight the amazing story of the alibi. Poor Henry Farrington paces the library floor. Through his mind run the events of the past 20 years, from the day when he married the wealthy young widow Agatha Durant. Henry hadn't a dollar of his own then, nothing but charm. He still hasn't a dollar of his own, and now very little charm. Henry was a struggling artist, but Agatha was a businesswoman and was determined to make Henry a businessman. And Henry had tried hard. Agatha backed him in venture after venture, bossing him, completely dominating his every moment. But Henry experienced nothing but failure, and gradually Agatha's love turned to disgust. And now, 20 years later, his artistic talent long since vanished, he realizes what a wreck Agatha has made of him.
3: What are you doing in here, Henry?
1: Morning, Agatha.
3: I said, what are you doing?
1: Why, I'm just thinking.
3: That's what I thought. What are you doing with the lights on in the daytime?
1: Why, it's cloudy this morning. Bit dull in here.
3: You don't need lights to think. Turn them out.
1: Yes, Agatha.
3: Are you going to do nothing but mope around again today?
1: What do you want me to do?
3: Do you know what day this is?
1: Why, no. What day is it? Perhaps I've forgotten.
3: You'd forget your head if it weren't tied on. It's the first of the month. You go into town and collect the rent on the store buildings.
1: Very well, Agatha. Shall I deposit it in the bank?
3: No. Bring it back here. And hang on to it. You lost it last time. Or so you said.
4: I did lose it.
3: You need a nursemaid to follow your every move.
4: You've done a pretty good job of it.
3: Did you order the garden hose yesterday?
1: No, I forgot it. I had a lot on my mind.
3: Yeah? What's bothering you now?
1: Well, I've got a chance to get in on a pretty good deal. I need some money.
3: What kind of a deal?
1: Well, it's an oil lease deal.
3: Who with?
1: Why, Joe Hammond. A 50-50 proposition.
3: Joe Hammond? You know better than to talk to me about Joe Hammond.
1: He's done pretty well.
3: Yes, for himself. Double-crossed everybody he ever came in contact with.
1: He's a good lawyer.
3: You mean he was? Good thing I caught up with him and had him disbarred. He'd have stolen every dime I have.
1: It only takes $2,000.
3: $2,000? Add up all the thousands I've given you to put over business deals, and you'd have a fortune. You haven't an ounce of business sense in your whole body.
4: I never said I had. That was your idea. You started me on my business career, and you can take the consequences.
3: What do you mean by that?
4: I'm going in on that deal. I need $2,000. And one way or another, I'm going to get it.
3: I wish I knew what you mean.
1: You'll know later.
3: Where are you going?
1: Into town. To collect the rents?
3: You better bring it back with you.
1: I will, Agatha. I'll bring the rent and...
3: And what?
1: And the hose. Of course. Good morning, Agatha.
3: Threatening me. Well, I'll soon fix him.
0: Agatha stands staring after him. Terrible thoughts race through her mind. Thoughts of fear, disgust, hatred, money, death, revenge. Her head begins to whirl. She can scarcely breathe. Her eyes bulge in terror. And she clutches at her heart, her throat.
3: Higgins! Higgins!
0: Higgins, the butler, rushes in, realizes at once that Agatha has had another of her heart attacks, carries her to the Davenport, gives her a dose of her stimulant, and calls Dr. Johnson.
5: I heard her call to me, but she was unconscious when I reached her, Dr. Johnson. I gave her some of her heart medicine.
6: And I don't remember her having one of these attacks for several months, Higgins.
5: She's had one a week for the last 4 or 5 weeks, Doctor.
6: Oh, dear. Well, she'll pull out of it in a few minutes. Her heart's in a terrible condition. She's been under some extreme emotional strain. Oh, yes, yes, yes. She's coming round now. Ah, morning, Agatha.
3: Hmm? Oh, what are you doing here?
6: Well, you haven't been eating enough apples.
3: Who sent for you? What's happened?
5: Well, ma'am, you had another attack. I called Dr. Johnson.
3: Attack? Nonsense.
6: No, it isn't nonsense, Agatha. You've had one of the worst attacks you've ever had.
3: No.
6: Believe me, if you don't drop all this business worry and control your temper, well, you won't have many more.
3: Oh, bosh.
6: Tell me, what brought this on, Agatha? Some deal turn out badly, lose a little money someplace?
3: No, I didn't.
6: Well, all right, Agatha. But I'm warning you, you'd better slow down, forget business, and control that temper. Do you realize what your blood pressure is?
3: No, and I don't care.
6: Oh, dear. Henry must have pulled a dilly.
3: Who said anything about Henry?
6: Oh, no. Take it easy, Agatha. You know, you're your own worst enemy. Well, I'll be running along.
3: Good.
6: Plenty of rest and quiet, and no temper. Goodbye, Agatha.
3: Goodbye.
0: Poor Henry walks around town for a half hour and finally gets up sufficient courage to see Joe Hammond, the ex-lawyer.
7: Well, Henry, have you got the $2,000?
1: Well, no, that is not exactly, Joe.
7: When will you have it?
1: I can raise it, but it'll take a little longer than you gave me.
7: Now, look, Henry, I bought that lease and gave my check for $4,000. Your check bounced. You didn't have a dime and you knew it. Now I'm caught short because of you.
1: And you'd better dig up the $2,000 or I'm turning it over to the county attorney.
7: I'll get it, Joe.
1: How will you get it?
7: I'll figure it out.
1: Did you ask your wife? Yes. But she refused when I told her it was a deal with you.
7: Oh, you're a sap, Henry. You know she hates me.
1: I've told her she was all wrong about you.
7: I couldn't stand to be around a woman like that.
1: Sometimes I... Well, I can hardly stand it myself.
7: I'd kill her.
1: What did you say?
7: I said I'd feed her ground glass. She's done enough to me. And if I had to put up with her as you have, well, I'd do something about it.
1: What would you do, Joe?
7: I'd wring her neck. I can't stand a bossy woman.
1: You'd kill her, would you?
7: Oh, well, I was just speaking figuratively. You've tried hard, Henry. You've done your very best to be a successful businessman. It isn't your fault. So far, you've failed, and she's sore about it. Left her entire fortune to her niece, a mere nitwit of a girl just out of school.
1: I know, but she took out a $50,000 policy payable to me.
7: Oh, what good does that do you? If you die first.
1: But she isn't very well, Joe.
7: She may live for years. You may bump off tomorrow.
1: Yeah.
7: Of course, I doubt that. Nothing wrong with you that a bank account wouldn't fix. Is there?
1: No, guess not.
7: Ah, she's got all the money she'll ever need. She's not in a jam. She's seen everything. And it'll all go to that niece. Except the insurance made out to you. That's payable in a few days, you know, after death.
1: Yeah?
7: I'm in a jam, Henry, and you're in a jam. You better start figuring some way out. I'll give you to the end of the week, Saturday at noon.
1: You mean you must have the money by then?
7: Oh, no, not necessarily. Money, just, just some sort of assurance that you know where you can really get it.
1: I see.
7: Yeah. Well, think it over. And I'll always be around if you want any legal advice.
1: Thanks, Joe, for the extension. I'll be in touch with you.
0: Agatha is in her room now, sleeping. Her niece has come home from college, having graduated, and brings with her a young man. The two young people are waiting for the aunt to wake up.
8: Believe me, Janet, this is certainly a swell place. I had no idea it was like this.
9: I thought you'd like it, Grant.
8: I've never lived in a house with more than 6 rooms. This place must have at least 15.
9: More than that, darling.
8: Mm-hmm. Your Aunt Agatha certainly must have a lot of money to be able to keep a place like this.
9: She has. She has more than she knows what to do with.
8: What did the butler say happened to her?
9: Oh, she had another attack. It's her heart. She has a terrible temper and pays no attention to the doctor's warnings about getting excited. According to Higgins, the doctor said he doubted if she could stand another like the one today.
8: Hmm. Must be in pretty bad shape. Do you think she'll like me, Janet?
9: Why shouldn't she? I do. Oh, I warn you, she's a sour face and grouchy. But don't let her upset you. She'll get used to you. I love you very much, Grant. That's all that really matters.
8: I love you, Janet. More than anything in the world.
10: Your aunt will see you now, Miss Janet.
9: Thanks. Come along, Grant.
8: All right.
9: You wait outside the door. I want to talk to her first. I'll try to get her in a good humor.
8: Boy, this is a tense moment. I feel like I'm going before a judge.
9: Hello, Aunt Agatha. How do you feel?
3: I feel all right. How long have you been here?
9: Oh, about half an hour. Sorry to hear you had another attack today. You should take things more calmly.
3: That's easier said than done.
9: How's Uncle Henry?
3: He's in town. Good-for-nothing man.
9: Oh, I wouldn't say that.
3: What do you know about it? Nothing.
9: Oh, I think I know Uncle Henry rather well.
3: All men are the same. I wouldn't trust one around the street.
9: Well, that's a matter of opinion. Aunt Agatha,
3: Well, what's on your mind? What are you trying to say?
9: I have a surprise for you.
3: Surprise? What do you mean?
9: I brought a guest home with me.
3: A guest? Huh? Least you could do was warn me. Who is she?
9: It isn't a girl.
3: Who, then?
9: Just a minute. Come in, Grant. Aunt Agatha, this is Grant.
3: Grant? Grant who?
8: Grant Collins. I'm very happy to meet you, Mrs. Farrington.
3: What's he doing here?
9: He's going to stay here for a while.
3: Why?
9: Well, because I asked him to.
3: Well, I didn't ask him.
9: But, Aunt Agatha, you don't understand.
3: I understand, all right. And I don't need any explanations. Is this an example of what you've been doing at college, running around with men?
9: Well, this is different. Grant is more than just a friend. I
3: have enough trouble around here now without taking on any more. You'll have to leave at once.
9: You don't know what you're saying.
3: I certainly do.
8: Well, perhaps I can explain.
3: You keep out of this. This doesn't concern you.
9: I'm afraid it does concern him, Aunt Agatha.
3: Well, who is he? Where'd you meet him? What does he do?
8: Well, I'm just an ordinary person. I haven't come from any great family, if that's what you mean. And I haven't any money.
3: What's your business?
8: Well, I haven't any regular line. I've done a lot of things. But I'll hit on something.
3: Another one. Just like Henry. You ought to have more sense than that, Janet.
9: But I love Grant.
3: Nonsense.
8: And I love Janet.
3: Young man, you better leave this house before I lose my temper. I'm not going to have my niece throwing herself away on a nobody. Now get out.
9: Just a minute, Aunt Agatha. This is my home, too. Grant is here at my request.
3: Is that so? Your home, eh? It's your home only so long as I choose to make it so. You're my heir, but if you dare to defy me, I'll change that quicker than you can bat an eye.
8: Oh, you're jumping to conclusions. After you get to know me better, I think you'll like me, Aunt Agatha.
3: Aunt Agatha? What do you mean by Aunt Agatha?
8: I'm your nephew.
3: Did you say nephew?
9: Yes, he did. Grant and I are married.
3: Married?
8: We were married today.
3: How dare you? How dare you do such a thing without consulting me?
9: Now, please, Aunt Agatha, don't let yourself get excited.
3: Get out of here. Get out.
8: But please, Mrs. Farrington, give me a chance to explain.
3: This marriage will be annulled immediately, Janet, or I'm through with you. Do you hear? I'll change the will and leave you nothing. It's final. Now get out. Get out, both of you, and leave me alone. Get out.
9: Come on, Grant. Let's leave her alone before she has another attack.
8: Well, do you think we should?
3: I'm all right now. Leave me alone.
8: Say, I never expected anything like this.
9: Neither did I.
8: She certainly is in a bad way.
9: Yes, I didn't realize it was quite this serious. She's in a terrible mental state.
8: Well, this is a pretty situation for us.
9: Oh, I don't want you to leave, darling. You'd better wait a few days until she's better. There must be some way to win her over.
8: Oh, I hope you're right.
9: I'll have a talk with Uncle Henry. Something's happened to cause all this. I'll find out as soon as he comes in. Now, don't worry, darling. Everything will be all right.
8: I hope so. I'll just keep out of her way for a few days and see what develops.
0: Now, long after dinner, Uncle Henry sits alone in the library, deeply lost in thought. On the desk before him is a small calibered revolver. His fingers toy with the weapon. And as the door opens, he slips the gun into his desk drawer. Janet closes the door and steps into the room.
9: Uncle Henry.
1: Huh? Oh, come in, Janet.
9: I wanted to talk with you alone.
1: Talk with me? Very well.
9: What is your opinion of Grant?
1: Why, I like him. Fine boy.
9: Do you suppose it would do any good if you talked to Aunt Agatha?
1: You know as well as I do how she feels about me. And in her eyes, Grant is an exact counterpart of me. She thinks it's the same situation over again. And she's determined that you won't have to put up with a failure as she did with me.
9: But how does she know he'll be a failure?
1: I'm her yardstick for all men without means.
9: What happened today to cause the heart attack?
4: Her violent temper.
9: But there must have been a reason.
4: Yes, Janet, there was. I had a deal on, and I needed $2,000. She flew into a rage and had the attack after I left the house.
9: Oh, what on earth are we going to do about her?
4: I don't know, Janet. As for me, well, I've come to the end of my rope. I've tried my best for 20 years to please her. Now, well, I just can't go on any longer. I'm through.
9: What do you mean?
4: Just that. There's nothing left for me now. I'm too old to try anything new. Too old to go back to my painting, and Agatha is becoming more resentful every day. I'm licked.
9: Uncle Henry, are you trying to tell me that you're planning something?
4: Planning something, my dear? What do you mean?
9: You mustn't, Uncle Henry. Regardless of how you feel, there's still much to live for.
4: Is there?
9: You've always been so kind and good to me. I just couldn't stand it if you were...
4: No, please, darling. I'm much older than you. I just see things differently, that's all. And it's been terrible lonely in this house since you've been gone. Now it'll become lonelier and lonelier. Filled with hatred and greed and resentment. And I couldn't stand it.
9: Promise me. Promise me you won't do anything foolish.
4: Janet, whatever I do will be for the best. Please believe me. Everything will come out for the best.
0: Around 12 o'clock that night, Janet, Grant, and Henry go to their rooms. The big house settles down to sleep. Then, 2 hours after midnight, Agatha stirs uneasily in her bed. An eerie figure in white stands beside her. She opens her eyes.
3: What? Who's there?
11: I want you, Agatha Barrington.
3: No!
9: Aunt Agatha! Good heavens! Brian, Uncle Henry, hurry!
12: What's happened? I heard a scream.
8: Janet, what was it?
9: There's the medicine. Give her a dose.
4: I'll rub her wrists. Oh, she's as cold as ice.
9: What on earth could have happened? A nightmare?
7: She's had quite a shock.
4: Oh, her pulse is fairly strong.
9: She's coming too. Oh. Oh. What happened? Wait. You screamed. You had fainted when we got here.
3: Yes. There was someone in this room. I saw it.
4: Saw what?
3: I don't know what it was. It was a figure in white.
9: Auntie, you must have had a nightmare.
3: Maybe so. It could have been a nightmare, but it seemed so real.
9: Look. The window to the balcony is open. Did you open it, Aunt Agatha?
3: No, I never keep it open.
9: Look outside, Grant.
3: You mean it might have been a burglar? My diamonds.
9: It could have been a burglar. And your scream frightened him away.
3: Look in the box in the drawer.
12: I did. They're all here. Not a sign of anyone outside.
9: Do you feel better now?
10: What's happened, ma'am? Anything wrong?
3: No, Higgins, nothing's wrong. Go back to bed, all of you. I'll be all right. And lock that balcony window.
0: Now it is the next night. Uncle Henry is sitting alone at the desk in the library. Lost again in a deep study. Grant and Janet are in the living room.
9: You really think it might have been a prowler last night, Grant?
8: Well, I don't know. The window was open. It could have been.
9: I'm inclined to think it was nothing more than a nightmare. She's been so upset lately.
8: Well, if it was a burglary, he didn't get anything.
9: Well, that's true. And he might try it again.
8: If he does, he's liable to get a good scare.
9: What do you mean?
8: This.
9: Grant, where did you get that revolver?
8: Out of my trunk.
9: Oh, please, Grant, I don't like guns. Let them take what they want. If you start shooting, they're liable to shoot back. Besides, Jules can be replaced.
8: Now, don't worry, darling. I couldn't shoot anyone if I tried. Anyway, there are no bullets in it.
9: Then what good is it?
8: Well, it's a little .32 I use in school for a starting gun. It has nothing but blanks in it. Yeah, see? It won't hurt anyone, but it'll give them a good scare.
9: Well, blanks or no blanks, I don't like guns around.
8: Now, don't worry, darling.
9: Oh, good heavens, it's 7:30. I'd better get dressed or we'll be late for the Morrison party.
8: Oh, yeah, you better hurry. I'm all ready. I want to see about the car. Oh, Higgins.
10: Yes, sir. Come in, sir. I was just having a little coffee and a bite to eat. Would you care for anything, sir?
8: No, thanks. Did Rollins check my tires and gas?
10: I did, sir. Rollins and the others are all off tonight. I put your car in front.
8: Oh, thanks.
10: Excuse me, sir. Farrington residence? Yes? Oh, yes, Mr. Hammond. He's dozing in the library. I'll get him. What? Oh, I see. Yes, I'll tell him. Goodbye. Joe Hammond wants Mr. Farrington to come over to his place this evening. I'll tell him. Excuse me, sir. Anything else I can do for you?
8: No. I'll be running along in a few minutes. By the way, since Mr. Farrington's going out, you'd better look in on Mrs. Farrington once in a while.
10: Oh, I will, sir.
0: So Grant and Janet drive to the Morrison's estate to attend the charity lawn party. And Henry goes to talk things over with Joe Hammond, the ex-lawyer who holds Henry's bad check. Then toward midnight, the lawn party breaks up and Grant and Janet return home.
9: Well, that was a wonderful party, Grant. I never saw so many people, friends I haven't seen for 4 years. I was thrilled to death.
8: Yes, it was quite an affair. I wonder how much they raised. Good many thousands, I imagine. And did that red-headed gal sell war bonds?
9: I'll run up and see how Aunt Agatha is. I'll be right down.
8: Right. I think I'll have a nightcap. Want one?
9: No, thanks.
13: Hello, Grant.
8: Oh, hello.
13: Party over already?
8: Yeah, big affair. Had a great time.
13: I got to talking business with Joe Hammond, and first thing I knew, it was almost midnight.
9: Grant, call Dr. Johnson.
13: What? Janet, what is it?
9: Aunt Agatha, come quickly, Uncle Henry. Call Dr. Johnson, Grant. You can't get him. Call the emergency hospital. Get a police ambulance.
8: I'm still trying to get Dr. Johnson, Janet.
9: Never mind, Grant. Police surgeon says we won't need Dr. Johnson.
8: Did he pull her out of the attack?
9: No. He couldn't do a thing for her. She was dead when they got here.
8: Good heavens. Well, she must have had a severe attack.
9: Well, you see, Grant, I...
14: Just a minute, folks. I'd like to ask a few questions, and I'd prefer that you didn't carry on any conversation with each other.
8: No conversation? Well, what do you mean, Janet?
14: Never mind. I'll get around to that. Take all their fingerprints, Davis. While I'm talking.
15: Yeah, Captain?
8: I demand an explanation. What do you mean, fingerprints?
14: How long have you known Janet Farrington?
8: Oh, about 6 weeks.
14: Where did you meet her?
8: At a dance, a party.
14: Did you know all about her? Who she was, her family?
8: Certainly.
14: What do you know about him?
9: Well, I just knew I loved him, and that was enough.
14: I take it your financial condition is not so good, Grant.
8: Well, no, I haven't any money, but what's that to do with it?
14: Did Agatha Farrington object to your marriage?
9: Yes, she did. She threatened to change her will unless we had the marriage annulled, but...
14: Did you care whether that happened, Grant?
8: Well, certainly. I didn't want Janet to lose her inheritance. What are you getting at?
9: Grant had nothing to do with it, I tell you. I know what you're inferring, and it's ridiculous. Grant didn't marry me for my money.
14: What's this about prowlers around the house?
13: Well, we aren't sure there were prowlers. Agatha claimed someone was in her room last night. The window was wide open, but... We aren't sure about it.
9: It was a nightmare.
13: Well, she did keep some jewelry in her room, and from the looks of the room, someone certainly went through it thoroughly.
14: Who knew about where she kept the jewelry?
13: Why, all three of us knew. And Higgins, the butler, knew about it.
14: Where's Higgins?
13: Why, I never thought of that. Probably in his room. I'll look. Higgins! Higgins! He's unconscious!
14: Yeah. He's been blackjacked.
13: Higgins! Higgins!
10: Mr. Farrington, what's wrong?
14: Who slugged you?
10: Slugged me? Why, I've been asleep.
14: That's what you think. Feel the bump on your head.
10: Good heavens.
14: Did you hear any shots tonight?
10: Shots? No, I was in my room. I must have dozed off in the chair.
9: Then it must have been a burglar.
8: What goes on here? Anyone would think you were trying to cook up a murder.
14: No, Grant. The murder's already been done.
8: What?
14: Yes. Mrs. Farrington was shot in the chest. Twice.
8: Shot? But that's not possible. Shot?
16: Here you are, Captain. We found this gun in the young fellow's room. It's been fired twice.
8: Oh, this is silly. That's a starting gun. Nothing but blanks in it.
14: Who fired it?
8: What? I haven't the slightest idea.
14: All right, Davis. Take the gun and the bullets from Mrs. Farrington's body and have ballistics check on them. Well, young fellow, according to the ballistics test, the bullets that killed her were fired from your gun.
8: But it isn't possible, I tell you. My gun had nothing but blanks.
14: And there were no fingerprints but yours. I'm afraid you're stuck with this deal.
9: No, please listen.
8: I couldn't have done it.
14: You had a motive, a gun, and an opportunity. And furthermore, you left that party for a half hour tonight. We checked on it. We have a witness who saw you leave.
8: All right, what if I did? My gun has blanks in it.
15: Oh, please believe me. I couldn't bring myself to do such a thing. I couldn't.
14: You killed Mrs. Farrington, and you might as well admit it.
15: I didn't. I didn't shoot her. I swear I never touched her.
13: I can't stand by and see an innocent person suffer for this. The boy didn't do it. I did it. I had a better reason. I planned it. I'd have enough of Agatha, and I was caught in a jam. I did it to get the insurance she left me. I was desperate. I came back and slugged Higgins while he was asleep, shot Agatha, and left the house.
14: I don't believe you. You're trying to cover up for him, but it won't hold water. We've got him dead to rights.
15: But I couldn't have killed her. I only wanted to scare her.
14: What? Go ahead.
15: Oh, nothing.
14: Then you did come back here. Spill it.
15: Well, all right, I did come back.
9: Grant, what are you saying?
15: I had the gun, but there were nothing but blanks in it. I doped Higgins' coffee before I left the house. I came back and went to her room. I fired the blank.
14: Why?
15: Well, I knew she had a weak heart. I figured the shock would bring on her death. I was the figure in her bedroom. I couldn't see Janet lose her fortune, but I didn't want to give her up.
9: Grant, how could you? I can't believe it.
13: I tell you, I came back and shot her. If he fired blanks, then I must have fired the bullets that actually killed her.
14: Look at his gun. Real bullets in it.
15: What? Why, they are bullets.
14: Where's your gun, Farrington?
13: Here.
14: Open it.
13: Great Scott. Why, they're blanks.
14: That settles it. Come on, young fella. We've had enough talk about this. The evidence is all against you.
0: Yes, Grant. The evidence is all against you. And nothing can save you now. Try as he might, Henry can never convince anyone that he planned to kill Agatha. Although it is true he did come back and fire at her, just as you did, Grant. But it was definitely you and your gun that fired the fatal bullets. Of course, I know what you're wondering. How did the real bullets get in your revolver? You know, don't you, Janet? Tell us what happened.
9: I saw Uncle Henry put a revolver in his desk as I stepped into the library that night. I was afraid he was going to kill himself. When Grant showed me his gun with the blanks, I switched the shells in their guns to keep Uncle from committing suicide.

0: me his gun with the blanks. I switched the shells in their guns to keep Uncle from committing suicide. You see, I never dreamed that Grant had a plan afoot to cause my aunt's death by mental murder.
1: There you are. Another tale of greed and revenge and hatred, all unraveled as neatly as you please.

0: CBS has presented The Whistler. Original music for this production was composed and conducted by Wilbur Hatch. The Whistler is written and directed by J. Donald Wilson and comes to you from Columbia Square in Hollywood. Next Sunday, same time,
1: I, the Whistler, will return to tell you another unusual tale. Good night.
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2: Well, I see the inauguration came off all right.
3: Mm-hmm. George, what's a seven-letter word meaning dull-witted beasts of burden?
2: Husband.
3: Oh, yeah. Mm-hmm. Oh, that isn't right, George.
2: Liz, why don't you forget those crossword puzzles and read the rest of the paper? You'll learn something.
3: I learn plenty from these puzzles. I can hold my own in any conversation.
2: Sure, if they happen to be talking about an Indonesian sun god or a three-toed sloth. But how about current events?
3: Just try me.
2: All right. Who's president of the United States?
3: In how many letters?
2: Okay. Where did president take his oath of office?
3: On a special platform built in front of the Capitol building.
2: Yeah. Well, how did you happen to know that?
3: It showed through the hole when I cut out the crossword puzzle.
2: I should have known. Well, try this. Who administered the oath?
3: What?
2: I give up. Go back to your crossword puzzle.
3: Oh, wait a minute, George. Hold that paper up again.
2: What are you looking at?
3: Look. Paul Buchanan elected president at Jewelers Convention. Huh. I wonder if that's the Paul Buchanan who went to school with us.
2: Yeah, his father was in the jewelry business.
3: Yeah.
2: Gee, how did you happen to remember him?
3: Oh, I'll never forget Paul. Oh, we used to have dates together.
2: I don't like the way you say that.
3: Oh, Paul and I sure had a lot of fun. Gosh, he was romantic.
2: Romantic? What did he have that I didn't have?
3: 4 years of playing tuba in the school band. You know, I might have married Paul if it hadn't been for that tuba business.
2: What are you talking about?
3: Well, one night we drove up to Inspiration Point. Oh, it was so beautiful. We got out to look at the moon. And he took me in his arms. He kissed me.
2: Yes?
3: Then someone turned on their car radio, the band music, and he carried me 3 blocks playing Stars and Stripes Forever.
2: Well, I don't know what you saw in many ways.
3: So Paul became a jeweler, huh? Mm-hmm. Oh, well.
2: What do you mean, oh, well?
3: Well, I was just thinking.

0: married him, I'll bet I'd have had an engagement ring.
1: Oh, Liz, you know I couldn't afford to buy you an engagement ring in those days. Anyway, what if you didn't have one? Everybody knew we were engaged.
0: Yeah, you made me wear a sweatshirt with your initials on it.
1: I did not. The initials stood for gym class. And you thought it was a clever idea because, well, they were the same as mine. You did look cute in it.
0: Thanks. I was lovely. I was engaged. I was dressed like Maxie Rosenblum. Well, we did have fun in those days, didn't we, George? George?
1: I suppose you wish you'd married Paul, so you could have had a big diamond engagement ring.
0: Oh, I do not. George, I'd rather be married to you than anyone else in the whole world.
1: Well?
0: Here, let me sit on your lap. Hold me tight, George. Tighter. Tighter!
1: Oh, but Liz!
0: Go ahead, pretend I'm a sack of potatoes and mash me.
1: Oh, you're cute. I'll bet Buchanan wouldn't have appreciated you the way I do.
0: I don't want to hear another word about Paul Buchanan. Now, give me a kiss.
1: Oh, but Liz, we've been talking about him, and kissing me isn't going to change.
0: Now, what were you saying about Paul?
1: Paul who?
0: Ah, this is like old times. Remember the way we used to smooch when we were in school?
1: Yeah. I used to throw my handkerchiefs away so my mother wouldn't see the lipstick.
0: Really? George, tell me why you married me.
1: Oh, it was cheaper than buying new handkerchiefs.
0: I like that.
1: Hey, where are you going?
0: To get our scrapbook. I kind of forget what you used to look like before we got married.
1: Well, hurry up. My lap is cold.
0: Okay, here I am. Look, here's our wedding picture. You know, you haven't changed much.
1: I haven't changed at all. I sure was handsome then.
0: What a ham. Oh, here it is, George, our marriage license.
1: Now, there's an historic document.
0: Mm-hmm. It marks a great event. On this day, Elizabeth Elliot was married to George Hooper.
1: What?
0: Look, they spelled your name wrong on the license. Instead of George H. Cooper, it says George C. Hooper.
1: Oh, that's funny. I never noticed that before.
0: George, you don't suppose this license is still legal, isn't it?
1: Oh, of course.
0: Yeah, sure. So he'd even think of it.
1: Look at this next picture, Liz.
0: Well, what if there is a George Hooper? You don't think there really is one, do you, George?
1: Well, maybe. What of it?
0: Well, for 10 years, I may have been living with the wrong man.
1: Oh, Liz, don't be silly. Look at this picture.
0: Oh, this is awful. For all I know, I'm married to a short, fat man with a toupee.
1: Liz.
0: Quick, hide in the closet. My husband may be home any minute.
1: Now, Liz, just calm down. You and I are married. A mistaken spelling can't alter that.
0: But, George, laws are so funny. I've heard of real strange things happening. You know someone down at City Hall. Call him up and ask him if we're really married.
1: They're not open now, and I wouldn't be that silly anyway.
0: Not even for my peace of mind?
1: No.
0: Well, then I'll go down myself in the morning.
1: All right, but tonight, let's look at these pictures. Come on, sit on my lap.
0: I'll sit beside you, if you don't mind, till I find out just where I stand.
2: Marriage License Bureau, Ridgely speaking.
1: Joe, this is George Cooper.
2: Oh, hiya, George. Long time no see.
1: Joe, I called to ask you about a marriage license.
2: Marriage license? You got married 10 years ago.
1: Yeah, I know it. But last night, we found a mistake in the license. They spelled my name wrong.
2: It's no use, George. You can't worm out of it on a technicality.
1: Now, listen, my wife is coming down to see you, and I want to play a joke on her. Tell her we're not really married. I want to kid her along for a couple of days.
2: Oh, that's a cruel one. Okay, George, I'll do it.
0: Pardon me, is this the Marriage License Bureau?
2: Yes.
0: Well, I don't know how to say this, but I want to ask you about a marriage license. I feel awful silly.
2: Everybody does. Hey, where's the sucker? Hey, the groom.
0: Well, I'm already married. Here's my license. There's something wrong with it.
2: Oh, I see. Well, what seems to be the trouble, Mrs. Hooper?
0: Oh, that's just it. My name isn't Hooper. I don't even know George Hooper.
2: Well, if you didn't know him, you never should have married him.
0: I didn't. I'm married to George Cooper.
2: Cooper?
0: Yes.
2: Oh. Now, tell me something.
0: What?
2: Does Hooper know about this?
0: Look, this whole thing is a big mistake. There is no George Hooper. He's non-existent. He's a nothing. He's a nobody.
2: Whatever made you marry a bum like that?
0: Please try to understand. My husband's name is George Cooper. It's spelled Hooper on the license. Does that matter?
2: Does it matter? Well.
0: It does?
2: How long has this been going on?
0: 10 years.
2: Oh, you ought to be ashamed.
0: You mean just because his name is spelled wrong, I'm not married to it?
2: That's what I mean, Miss Elliot.
0: Miss Elliot? Oh, dear. You mean I'm single again? How can a thing like this happen to me?
2: I don't know. You're just lucky, I guess.
0: Oh, this is dreadful. How can I face my friends? Tell me something.
2: What?
0: Is there a foreign legion for women?

0: That you, Liz?
1: Oh, George.
0: Hi, dear. Give me a kiss.
1: No. No. Don't touch me.
0: Huh? Why not?
1: I'm no longer yours to touch.
0: What?
1: George, I checked our marriage license.
0: Oh. What'd you find out?
1: You and I should be ashamed.
0: What do you mean?
1: The man at the license bureau put the padlock on our wedlock.
0: You don't mean a little thing like a misspelled name means our license isn't any good.
1: That's right.
0: Oh, this is terrible.
1: Well, there's only one thing we can do, George. We'll just have to get married again. Now, if we hurry, we can get down to the license bureau before it closes. Let's go. Come on, get your hat. George? Come on, what's the matter?
0: I was just thinking, maybe we shouldn't rush into this thing. Well, after all, Liz, marriage is a serious business. Maybe we don't know each other well enough.
1: We know each other well enough. Like, for 10 years we've been...
0: Please, not so loud. Neighbors might hear you.
1: George Cooper, do you mean you have to think about whether you'll marry me or not?
0: Well, Liz, I like you a lot.
1: Well, thanks.
0: But you know how it is. Before I settle on one girl, I want to look the field over.
1: George, do you mean you wish you hadn't married me 10 years ago?
0: Oh, no. I just thought there's no use in making the same mistake twice. I mean...
1: You don't want to marry me? You don't love me?
0: Well, Liz, I like you a lot.
1: Oh, stop saying that. Mrs. Cooper, could I see you a minute? Oh, can it wait, Katie? I'm trying to get my husband to marry me.
2: No, this is very important.
1: All right. Excuse me, Mr. Cooper.
0: Certainly, Miss Elliot.
1: Oh.
2: What is it, Katie? I wanted to tell you about this marriage business. It's a joke.
1: A joke? What do you mean?
2: Well, I overheard Mr. Cooper talking to the man at the license bureau. They're playing a joke on you. You're really still married.
1: I am.
2: Sure.
1: Why, that... Katie, I wonder how he'd react if he thought I didn't speak to his friend at all. Let's just find out. What's so funny?
0: The look on your face when you left the room. Oh, honey, I can't stand it any longer. It's all a joke.
1: It is. What a surprise.
0: Yeah, I fixed it up with Joe Ridgely at the License Bureau. You know, my friend. We used to play football together.
1: You played football with that little guy?
0: Little guy? Oh, Joe's 6'2".
1: Oh. Well, then the man I talked to wasn't Joe.
0: Huh?
1: Well, the man who waited on me was little and skinny and old and wore glasses.
0: Well, but Liz, if you didn't talk to Joe, then... And the guy you talked to meant what he said, and that means that...
1: That's right, George. We're really not married.
0: Oh, well, what's the difference? It'll be sort of fun to be married all over again. Come on, we can get to the license bureau before it closes. Come on, get your hat, baby. Come on. What's the matter?
1: I was just thinking, maybe we shouldn't rush into this thing.
0: What are you saying?
1: Well, George, I like you a lot.
0: Now, wait a minute.
1: Well, you know how it is. Before I settle on one man, I just want to look the field over.
0: Liz!
1: Well, there's so many men I've always wanted to have dates with. I think I'll phone one of them right now.
0: No, Liz, you're not serious.
1: You see.
3: Hotel Deltmore.
1: I'd like to speak to Paul Buchanan, please.
0: Paul Buchanan?
1: He's there at the jeweler's convention.
3: One moment, and I will ring his room.
1: Thank you.
0: Now, let's talk this over. Hello?
1: Hello. Is this Paul Buchanan?
4: Yes.
1: Well, this is an old girlfriend. Recognize my voice?
4: No, I'm sorry, I don't.
1: Oh, this is the redhead you used to go steady with.
4: I'm sorry, but I still can't quite place you.
1: You remember the queen of the rumble seat?
4: Liz!
1: I thought that was you.
0: Oh, this is ridiculous.
4: Well, how are you, Liz?
1: Oh, thanks, Paul. I'd love to go out with you tonight.
4: Yeah, but, Liz, I'm married. I've got 6 kids.
1: No. I'm still single.
4: We must have a bad connection. I said I am married.
1: Well, I'd like to see you again, too, Paul. I'll never forget that wavy blonde hair of yours.
4: Neither will I. I wish I still had it.
1: Keep falling down in your eyes, huh?
0: Oh, brother.
4: Say, you sound very strange, Liz. Is there anything wrong?
1: Oh, Paul, you always did say the sweetest things.
4: What are you talking about? All I said was, is anything wrong?
1: Oh, Paul, what if the operator's listening?
4: Why are you acting so funny?
1: Well, honey, I still think a lot about you, too.
4: Yes. Well, Liz, it's been nice talking to you. Goodbye.
1: Oh, you.
3: One moment, please. You've been disconnected. Shall I bring you a party again?
1: Oh, I'd love to, Paul. It'll be wonderful to go to a party again.
3: I shall try to bring them. Whom were you calling, please?
1: Oh, you darling.
3: I am sorry. We have no one listed at the hotel by the name of Oh, You Darling.
1: Well, that sounds divine, Paul.
3: We had a Mr. Paul Devine, but he checked out yesterday.
1: All right. 8:30 at the Flamingo Room of the Biltmore.
3: I'm sorry, but the Biltmore does not allow flamingos in the rooms after 8 o'clock.
1: Well, I'll see you tonight, then.
3: Not if I see you first, sister.
1: Goodbye.
0: Now, Liz, you're not going out with that guy.
1: Were you talking to me, Mr. Cooper? You seem to forget we're not married. Well, I have to go and get dressed. Where are you going tonight?
0: Don't worry about me.
5: Bravo, Mrs. Cooper.
1: Katie, you heard it.
5: Oh, I wouldn't have missed it for the world. What happens now?
1: Well, I'm going to get dressed and go out the front door. You slip out the back door and meet me at the corner.
5: What are we going to do?
1: George thinks I have a date with Paul Buchanan at the Biltmore. But really, you and I are spending the evening with Humphrey Bogart at the Strand Movie Theater. Pretty good picture, didn't you think so, Katie?
5: I didn't like it. They had too much salt in their popcorn. Well, there's the Biltmore Hotel.
1: Oh, yeah, that's where George thinks I am.
5: Oh, say, there's a big crowd in front of the window. Oh, there must have been a wreck.
1: Katie, when you see a crowd in front of a window these days, it isn't a wreck, it's television.
5: Oh, well, maybe they're showing a wrestling match.
1: Oh, wait a minute. It isn't television. It's some sort of a ball.
5: Well, let's see what's happening.
6: Okay, already okay. Break it up. Now, please, what's going on around here?
0: Officer, if you'll kindly let go of my arm, I'll tell you.
1: Katie, it is wrestling. There's gorgeous George.
7: All I know, officer, is I was walking out of the hotel, and this man came up to me, and he said, "Are you Paul Buchanan?" And when I said yes, he hit me.
1: Oh, I had no idea George was so jealous. Isn't it wonderful?
5: Is that Paul Buchanan?
1: Yes, my, he has changed. A bald head, a pouch, and a black eye.
6: Everything happens to me. That's a dirty trick. 15 minutes more and I'm off to.
0: Well, if I'd only known, I would have waited and hit him on your day off.
6: Oh, a wise guy. What's your name, pretty boy?
0: George Cooper.
7: George Cooper? I thought you looked familiar. Didn't we go to school together?
0: You bet we did, but that's no excuse for you to try to date my wife.
7: Why, I don't even know your wife.
0: You knew her as Liz Elliott.
7: Oh, the Queen of Rumble scene. Why, you...
6: All right, calm down, or I'll run your boat.
1: Oh, Katie, isn't this exciting?
5: Oh, it's better than the movie. I wish I'd saved some of my popcorn.
7: You look at me, Cooper. I talked to Liz Elliott this afternoon, and she is not married to you.
0: She is, too.
6: That's the phoniest story I ever heard, Bob. You better come down to the station with me.
5: Oh, poor Mr. Cooper.
1: Oh, Katie, he heard you.
0: There's my wife, Liz. She'll tell you that I'm not lying. Liz, tell him this guy made a date with you. Tell him we're married. Tell him you're my wife. Well, why don't you say something?
1: Hello, stranger.
6: Just like I thought.
0: Oh, Liz, cut the kidding. Tell him the truth.
6: Come on, I'm going to run you in. You'll get 30 days for this.
1: Oh, no, don't arrest him, officer.
6: Sorry, my mind's made up.
3: Even if I ask you real nice, eh?
6: Even if... Hey, you from Brooklyn, Ann?
3: Yeah, Myrtle Avenue already.
6: Yeah, well, I'll be done.
3: Ain't it a small world, though? Look, chum, I think I can clear up this whole thing for you.
6: Yeah, huh?
3: Paul, will you drop charges if George buys an engagement ring from you, huh?
7: Why, certainly, Liz, I'd do that.
3: Okay, George, buy me an engagement ring and you can go free, hey?
0: Hello, stranger.
6: You, buy this poor little Brooklyn girl a ring.
3: Yeah, buy this poor little Brooklyn girl a ring.
6: Oh, this is a holdup.
7: Here you are, Liz. You can pick one out right now from my sample case.
3: All right. Oh, they're all so pretty.
7: And now, what would you like, George? One for 200, 300?
0: Do you have one for 100?
6: Do you have one for 500?
7: Yes, I do.
3: Oh, I'll take it, hey.
6: Oh.
3: Isn't that beautiful?
6: Scintillating.
0: we go home.
1: Oh, wait a minute. Officer, don't you think that before a man gives a girl an engagement ring, he ought to propose formally?
6: I sure do. You, propose.
0: Oh, Leah's not here. People are watching.
6: You, kneel. Is that okay, pal?
1: Both knees.
6: You, both knees. I know.
1: All right. I'm ready.
0: Liz, I love you. Will you marry me? Let's get out of here.
1: Officer, I don't think that was very romantic. I think you should have called me by a pet name, maybe.
6: I do, too. What do you have in mind, babe?
1: Oh, he knows which name I mean.
6: Oh, no. You hate that. Go ahead.
0: Oh, okay. Will you marry me? Tootly Woodliams?
1: Oh, George, of course I will.
6: Ain't that romantic? When are you going to get married?
1: 10 years ago.
6: 10 years? Hey, that's impossible.
1: Who cares? I got back my favorite husband.

0: Oh, George.
1: Liz, are you still awake?
0: Uh-huh. I'm all sort of tense and jittery. Well, I know what would help me. Some nice, warm milk.
1: That's a good idea.
0: Mm-hmm. Why doesn't one of us get up and get me some nice, warm milk?
1: You're right. One of us certainly should get up and get it.
0: Apparently, the one who should get up is no gentleman.
1: That's right. He's a lady.
0: George.
1: Okay. Where are my slippers? Ow, darn that chair. Liz, would you like some chocolate in the milk? Liz? How do you like that? Good night, Liz.
2: 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Specialist Brad Scott speaking. 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

0: Will you have a polo, dear Liza? Dear Liza, will you have a polo, dear Liza? Polo.
1: How very kind of you, dear Henry. I most certainly will. I'll have three or four or maybe more.
0: But you take the old tube.
1: Because they happen to be my tube of polo, dear Henry. Have one. Mm.
2: What has a hazelnut in every bite?
3: Sorry.
2: And thick milk chocolate for your delight.
3: Sorry.
2: Nougat and caramel golden light.
3: Sorry.
2: And don't forget the hazelnut in every bite. And again. What has a hazelnut in every bite?
3: Sorry.
2: Thick milk chocolate for your delight.
3: Sorry.
2: Nougat and caramel golden light. And don't forget the hazelnut in every bite.

0: last trip, did you discover what the Earth people eat? They eat a great many of these. They peel them with their metal knives. Boil them for 20 of their minutes. Then they smash them all to bits. They are clearly the most primitive people.
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2: 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I'll put one at Lance onto it. Very nice, young Harold. 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
5: 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El Paso, Cheyenne, Calgary, Tombstone. Frontier Town. Here is the adventurous story of the early West, the tamed and the untamed. From the Pecos to Powder River, Dodge City to Poker Flat, these are the towns they fought to live in and lived to fight for. 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Frontier!

0: Howdy. This is Chad Remington, frontier lawyer from the frontier town called Dos Rios. I don't suppose I have to tell you what a frontier town is like with all of its roistering and brawling. But there are some folks to whom the occupation of a frontier lawyer sounds like a tame one. But believe you me, it isn't. Out on the frontier, we seem to have trouble. Nothing but trouble. And when there's trouble, that's when folks go scampering and looking for a frontier lawyer. A frontier lawyer who not only has to know his Blackstone, but his Pinkerton, his Colt, and his Winchester as well. Let me give you an idea. For the past few months, our particular section of the country has been plagued by a continuous series of stagecoach stick-ups. And they were all performed by a lone bandit, who, wearing a mask cut from an Arbuckle coffee bag, had been given the name of the Arbuckle Kid. His system is the same and his attack never varies. Selecting an isolated, lonely spot along the stagecoach road, the Arbuckle Kid suddenly appears, shotgun in hand, and carefully takes up his position, crouching under the near horse.
1: The express box, please. Thank you. And now, get going.
0: And with those few words, thank you, and now get going, the Arbuckle Kid straightens up from his crouching position, slaps the near horse on the rump, and triggering his shotgun, sends the driver and his team off toward the nearest town in a cloud of dust. That particular holdup occurred close to the Mesquite at the bottom of Goldust Hill one Tuesday. Then early the following Thursday morning, there was another coach holdup near the rocks just south of the Placertown Bridge. And the Arbuckle Kid was heard from again.
1: Good morning. The express box, please. Thank you. And now, get going.

0: If you think that was quite normal, it was. But if you think that it wasn't strange, you're wrong. Because the scene of the first holdup, Goldust Hill, and the scene of the second, the Placertown Bridge, were almost 300 miles apart. Just how a man, even the Arbuckle Kid, covered that much distance, nobody seemed to know. But my partner, Cherokee O'Bannon, rode along with me when I joined the posse to see what we could find by completely covering every foot of ground within the radius of a mile each way from the Placertown Bridge.
1: Better rein up here, man. No sense in crossing the bridge.
0: Well, now that we've stopped on this side, Cherokee, perhaps you can tell us why, when the holdup occurred on the other side of the bridge.
1: The answer is very simple, Counselor. That bridge crosses over something I never had, never will have any use for. Water.
0: In that case, O'Bannon, you ought to do your hunting for the Arbuckle Kid back in New York State. They've got a town there called Rye.
1: Well, if I had my choice in the matter, I'd do my hunting over in France. Isn't that where they got the House of Bourbon?
0: I think we'll have to dispense with the whiskey and just concentrate making you into a chaser, Cherokee. Because if somebody doesn't find this Hey, who's this coming?
1: Billy Blue Blazes, Chad. I don't know who it is, but he's certainly dressed like a stagecoach company driver.
2: I'm sure glad I found you out here.
0: All right, what's the matter? What happened?
2: Plenty happened. The upstage was just going past Little Draw on Quartz Hill when the Arbuckle Kid stepped out. By Godfrey, blamed if he didn't strike again.
0: Well, there it was. Three times in 4 days, the Arbuckle Kid had stopped a stagecoach, and with the words, "The express box, please," had made off with another shipment of valuables. But Quartz Hill was 200 and some miles northeast of the Placertown Bridge. The Placertown Bridge where the Arbuckle Kid had robbed a stage not 18 hours earlier. Naturally, the posse broke up, and Cherokee and I returned to my office in Dos Rios, located over O'Bannon's famous livery stable.
1: Well, Chad, you can take it from me. This is an absolute and complete mathematical impossibility. If I'd have robbed those three coaches, the Arbuckle Kid would have had to ride 207 miles a day.
0: Yes, Cherokee, he would have had to ride 207 miles a day, except he didn't.
1: Well, that's what I'm telling you. He couldn't have ridden that far. Even had he been astride the winged mythological horse known as Pegasus.
0: But that's not the reason the Arbuckle Kid didn't ride that distance each day.
1: Huh? What's that again?
0: The Arbuckle Kid didn't ride that distance each day for the simple reason that the Arbuckle Kid doesn't ride a horse.
1: Doesn't ride a... Well, bless my sainted aunt, Chad. You're right. Every driver who's ever seen the Arbuckle Kid says he's traveled afoot. So if he doesn't ride a horse, how could he... Wow. Look who's coming up the stairs, Chad. Jim Baker, the head detective for the Rocky Mountain Stagecoach Company.
0: Jim Baker? Well, this might mean a nice fat fee. Come on in.
3: Howdy, Chad. Cherokee.
0: Hey, what's wrong, Jim? You look as if you'd lost your best friend.
3: Yeah, but lose my job if someone doesn't ear down that Arbuckle Kid. And I thought maybe you could help.
0: I have been trying to help, Jim. Cherokee and I rode out with the posse this morning.
1: Yeah, for all the good it did.
3: Oh, that's not what I mean, Chad. I mean to do something to help official.
0: Official?
3: Well, if you're willing to take it on, I'm willing to hire you for $50 a week. And if you catch the black-hearted varmint, see that you get half the reward money.
0: How about Cherokee? Are you willing to hire him, too?
3: If you reckon you need him, I'll sign him on for 2 weeks. Same money.
1: Well, although I abhor work in its general connotation, $50 a week would buy a number of things I prize highly.
0: The quartz we're interested in this case, Cherokee, is gold quartz, not liquid quartz.
3: You got any notions as to what you'd like to do, Chad?
0: I'll just ask you a lot of questions to start with, Jim.
3: Fire away.
0: Well, the location of each of the three holdups the Arbuckle Kid pulled this week are all more than 200 miles apart. Do you believe the same man pulled them?
3: Each of the three drivers identified him positively. Same mask cut out of an Arbuckle coffee bag, same words, the express box, please, same voice, and same method.
0: Now, another question. Has every stage your company's run this week carried valuables?
3: No, the only three coaches carrying anything worth more than $50 were the three of the Arbuckle kid stuck up.
1: You mean to say he has inside information?
3: No, I'm not meaning to say anything, Cherokee.
0: Tell you what, Jim, now that I've been engaged officially, I'd like to give this some thought. Where can I find you a little later?
3: Down the street, the Stockman's Hotel. I'm staying there as usual while I'm in Dos Rios.
0: Well, you go on back to the Stockman's Hotel, and with a little luck, I should be along shortly. There are a couple of things I'd like to figure out, and they're going to take a mess.

0: Now, you go right ahead with your supper, Jim, while I do the talking.
1: Well, you sure you won't join me in something?
2: Well, now that you bring it up, I think I'll just wander over to the bar and...
0: nothing doing, Cherokee. Not on company time.
2: Well, if you'd only let me finish what I had to say, Counselor, and not jump at conclusion. I was just going to add that I'd wander over to the bar and talk to the barmaid. She may be Mexican, but she's unusually comely.
1: Dolores?
3: Yeah.
1: Yeah, McMurtry, who owns the hotel, told me he's more than doubled his liquor business since he's put Dolores behind the bar. Yeah, well, what have you figured out, Chad?
0: Maybe nothing. Maybe a lot.
1: Well, the way I feel, anything's better than nothing.
0: Well, checking back over what evidence we have, I find that the Arbuckle Kid performs his work automatically, with almost mathematical precision.
1: Yeah, that's true. Everything goes like clockwork. Not one holdup has taken more than 10 seconds, at the most, from the time he stops the coach, then slaps the horse in the flank and shoots off his shotgun. So?
0: Jim, I just got to wondering what would happen if we could change his timing.
1: Change his timing? What does that mean?
0: What would happen, for example, if when he ordered the driver to throw down the express box, the driver couldn't?
1: Couldn't?
0: I mean, suppose you arranged to have the express boxes bolted down to the roof of the coach. I'm wondering what would happen if the Arbuckle Kid found he couldn't get the box off.
2: Yeah, Chad and I feel he'd be so flabbergasted with his set plans all being changed, he'd give up and run away.
1: Hey, doggone it. Boys, I think you got an idea there. A real idea. And starting today, every Rocky Mountain coach that goes out is having the express box bolted down.
0: Three days later, the down coach from Steamboat Springs to Rifle was slowing down for the hairpin turn at the top of Sky High Pass. Both the driver and the express messenger, knowing the Arbuckle Kid's habits, had their eyes fastened on the road. And then...
1: The express box, please.
4: Can't. Thanks to you, the company's bolted the boxes to the roof.
1: Yes, I know. So if you'll just take this sledgehammer, be sharp about it. I'll wait.
4: Get busy.
1: And now, gentlemen, the express box, please. And you might tell Jim Baker and Chad Remington they're going to have to get up a little earlier in the morning if they want to outfox the Arbuckle Kid. Now get going.

0: And now, Frontier Town.
1: Great idea I had, wasn't it? Bolting the express box to the coat stopped the Arbuckle Kid just about as much as a spider web would stop a locoed bull. Not only were Cherokee, Jim Baker, and I covered with embarrassment, we were covered with consternation. Because here was a thing that not only defied Cherokee's mathematical rules, but the rules of all logic and common sense. A man who doesn't ride a horse traveling more than 200 miles a day, knowing exactly the stagecoach he wanted, and then finally knowing in advance about the express box being bolted down. Well, it had me stumped. Yeah, and just about drove Cherokee to drink.
2: Chad, not only is this thing baffling, but it's amazing. Worst of all, it's absolutely impossible. It couldn't happen, and I'll bet it didn't.
1: That's as neat a way as any I know of to talk yourself out of $50 a week, Cherokee.
2: I don't care. I'm resigning. I'm through. I'm going down to the Stockman's Hotel and buy myself 6 fingers of tonic from the beauteous barmaid, Dolores.
1: If we don't lick this thing, Cherokee, I'm going with you.
2: Well, how do you even hope to lick it? It's like a bad dream.
1: You know, everything that happened up to today, impossible though it may have seemed, could be accounted for. But how this coffee sack bandit found out not only that the box was bolted down, but that I'm working for the stagecoach company, that I'll never know.
2: Chad, I realize this is a reprehensible thing to say.
1: Yes?
2: But since the only person who could possibly have known about the box and about us working for the coach company is Jim Baker, do you think the Arbuckle Kid and Jim Baker might be one and the same?
1: I suppose I ought to crawl all over your hump for even daring to say a thing like that. But I've got to admit it is a possibility. Baker would know which coaches are carrying the important shipments, and what's more, hiring us would certainly make his employers think that he's doing everything he can to stop these holdups.
2: Well, for once, you admit that I'm right.
1: No, I'm sorry. I don't admit that you're right. But since I told you I'd go over to the Stockman's Hotel with you, and not being a Welcher, well, let's go.
2: You're willing and consciously going with me into a tavern which purveys laughing water?
1: I said that I would, and I am. All right, come on, Cherokee, let's go.
2: Chad, would you be willing to set me up to another? I'm afraid that last glass Dolores gave me must have had a little hole in the bottom.
1: It had a hole in it, all right.
2: It did?
1: Yeah, it did. Except that the hole was in the top, where you poured it into your mouth. Dolores, will you please bring my friend here another the same?
3: You do not wish another drink, senor?
1: No, I'll play around with this one, thanks. You see, one of us has got to keep a clear head on his shoulders.
3: Oh?
1: We're supposed to be working for the stagecoach company, and, well, they've got a shipment going north tomorrow morning.
3: Oh, you think you maybe get Arbuckle Kid, huh, no?
2: The only thing I'm interested in getting right now is another drink. How about it, Dolores, the lovely?
3: See, right away. Must open another bottle.
2: Who told you there's another shipment going north morning, Chad?
1: Nobody. But I needed some sort of an excuse not to have another drink. Dolores, come on, Cherokee's tongue's hanging out.
3: Right away, please, senor. Who would be impatient?
2: And if that isn't just like a woman, Mexican or otherwise. Look at her down there waiting on somebody else.
1: Maybe she's afraid of him. See, he's got a bowie knife he's playing with on top of the bar.
2: Chad Remington, you can get the most ridiculous ideas. Why, do you think that even a hard-bitten vulture like that one would pull a knife and to get a drink? Thank goodness, here she comes.
3: Say, sorry, must keep you waiting. Other man drinking from bottle already have opened. But for waiting, I give you extra good measure.
1: There you are, Dolores, and an extra 4 bits for you.
3: Oh.
1: All right, come on, Cherokee.
2: Come on? But I haven't even raised this glass to...
1: Come on, Cherokee, you and I are going to work.
2: Chad, I've known men so mean they'd pull wings off of little flies, but I've never met the likes of you yet. Imagine buying me a drink and paying for it and then not let me drink it.
1: Save your breath, Cherokee, because you and I have got quite a lot of riding to do.
2: Where? Where are we going?
1: Well, the first stop is right here, Quartz Hill. All right, easy, boy, easy.
2: And what, may I ask, are we doing out here?
1: We're going to see if we can find any sign left by the Arbuckle Kid. Principally, his footprints.
2: Footprints?
1: Footprints, Cherokee. And if you want that $50 a week and your share of the reward money, you'll start right now looking. By late the next afternoon, Cherokee and I had been not only to Quartz Hill, but to Placerton Bridge and the other two places the Arbuckle Kid had visited lately. And on returning to my office, we had four pieces of paper, each with a sketch, the outline of a boot print.
2: All right, Chad, I'll admit that the boot prints are different.
1: Different? One's about size 8, this one's a 10, and the one on the left is a good 12 and a wide width. And the last one is small enough to be a large woman size.
2: But what does that prove? The Arbuckle Kid must be smart to get away with what he's done so far. So doesn't it follow that he may change boots just to avoid detection?
1: It might, but I don't think that it does. Because I think that there are four Arbuckle Kids.
2: You what?
1: Four men, all the same general build. All with the same approximate voice quality. But all wearing different size boots.
2: But why, Chad? Why?
1: Well, how else could the Arbuckle Kid hold up stages more than 200 miles apart?
2: You know, that's a brilliant deduction, Chad. When did the idea occur to you?
1: Yesterday, in the bar of the Stockman's Hotel.
2: Another proof of the stimulating and efficacious results of imbibing and drinking liquor.
1: Not at all. It's just another instance of what happens when a man keeps his eyes open. Because while you were so busy drinking and trying to get still another drink, I saw two men come up to the bar, each of whom laid down a bowie knife.
2: A bowie knife? How did a bowie knife get into our conversation?
1: It got into our conversation by the simple expedient of my starting to believe a bowie knife is the letter of introduction the Arbuckle Kid and his alter egos use to get information from your most attractive Mexican friend, Senorita Dolores.
2: Counselor, if you don't mind, I'm going over to the doctor's. There must be something wrong with my hearing.
1: No, there's nothing wrong with your hearing, although there may be something wrong with your believing.
2: You mean to sit there and look me square in the eye and tell me you think the lovely Dolores is the Arbuckle Kid?
1: No, I don't. But since Jim Baker lives at the Stockman's Hotel while he's in Dos Rios, which is quite often, and transacts his business there, I'm starting to think that Dolores picks up what information she can gather and passes it on as a go-between.
2: But what about these four bandits you say pass as one? Are you sure of that?
1: I'm not sure of anything, Cherokee. But as that stage driver said, by Godfrey, we're certainly going to find out. All right, come on, O'Bannon. You and I have got another 40 miles to ride, and we're going to burn up the road to Steamboat Springs and find our friend Jim Baker.
2: Jim, what do you think? Do you think Chad's proof makes sense?
4: Chad hasn't got any proof, Cherokee.
2: Well, I'm glad you... Huh? No proof? But the boot prints? Blackguards with the bowie knives?
4: All of that is far from being proof, boys.
1: Well, you can't say that I didn't try, Jim.
4: All I'm trying to say, Chad, is you've turned up the first clues. The only clues we've had in 16 months. I even spent 7 weeks making the rounds of all the grocery stores trying to find out who might be buying Arbuckle coffee. But since everyone around here seems to drink nothing but Arbuckle coffee, it was a neat little blind alley.
2: Well, then if you're as delighted as you sound with what Chad has turned up, wouldn't this be an occasion for... A little celebrating?
1: They don't start ringing the church bells till the wedding's over, Cherokee.
4: As long as all of this is your doing, Chad, how would you like to proceed from here? Any ideas?
1: Well, since, as we lawyers say, time is of the essence, I don't think we ought to waste any time trying to outsmart the Arbuckle Kid and his gang and catch them while they're in the act of holding up a coach.
4: How else would you catch those buzzards?
1: You give the Stockman's Hotel in Dos Rios a lot of business, don't you?
4: I sure do. Not only do I spend about 10 nights out of the month there myself, but our drivers stop there on their layovers. Why?
1: In that case, McMurtry, who owns the hotel, should be willing to do you a favor, wouldn't you think?
4: He sure should.
1: Good enough. And instead of wasting any more time up here in Steamboat Springs, I say let's find some fresh horses and get to riding. With McMurtry's help and without the lovely Dolores being aware of it, the crowd in the cafe of the Stockman's Hotel suddenly thinned out until there was nobody there but Cherokee, Jim Baker, and myself. And, of course, the languorous but attentive Dolores. Then, much to Cherokee's distaste, I got up, walked over to the bar, and with a quick flip, threw a bowie knife into it so it stuck there and quivered.
3: Señor, what is meaning to this?
1: You ought to know what a bowie knife means, Dolores.
3: All I know is I shall call Mr. McMurtry and tell him you put big big hole in his beautiful bar.
1: Sure, go ahead. Call McMurtry. And while we're waiting for him, I'd like a drink.
3: A drink, senor?
1: A drink, senorita. A cup of coffee. A cup of Arbuckle coffee.
3: No comprendo, senor. I go and...
1: The only place you're going, young lady, is with us.
3: You help me. You let me go. You...
1: Dolores, I'm going to let you go. But when you leave here, you're going to one of two places. Either you're going to lead us to the Arbuckle kid's hideout, or you're going to jail.
3: Arbuckle... No comprendo. I do not understand what you say.
1: Then let me tell it to you the way you will understand it. You lead us to the hideout, and you'll cut in for 20% of the reward money. That'll amount to better than $600.
3: No.
1: All right, then. Jim, you're a fully authorized deputy marshal. Let's get started and escort Dolores down to jail.
3: No, senor, no. You sure I get $600 if I show you?
5: You'll get at least $600, maybe more.
1: Well, Dolores?
3: You get for me a horse, senor. I'll show you a hideout.

0: Oh, that's the hideout cabin.
1: Better stop and get off here, Chad.
2: What do we do now, Chad?
3: I'm afraid that we'll have a little trouble getting any closer to the cabin by ourselves, so I think the smart thing to do is to send Dolores on ahead.
1: Huh? Send her on ahead? She can warn him that way, Chad.
3: With these rifles pointing at her back.
4: Senor Remington, no! No!
3: Senorita Dolores, yes. Now get going. Jim, we three had better spread out.
1: Okay, Chad. This is your party.
4: Roberto! Roberto! There's trouble!
2: Now blast that girl. She's warned them.
3: Jim, cover the side of the building. Come on, Cherokee. We're going to close in from the front.
2: Well, Chad, she's been shot.
3: Use your rifle, Jim. Use your rifle.
2: Coming, you know. If you don't believe me, ask Baker here.
5: Yeah, he's got the money coming, all right.
3: But he's not spending it on any more drinks.
2: Why, Chad, I'm virtually a hero.
3: Virtually, but somebody's got to pay Dolores' hospital bill, and that's what you and I are going to do with at least part of our reward money.
2: Well, even then, Chad, can't I spend enough just to buy a little gin fizz?
3: You can't spend anything. That girl's apt to be in the hospital for a long time. The doctor says she's going to have a slow recovery.
2: Well, in that case, I've got the drink to match her recovery. McMurtry, I'm having a drink. Bring me a slow gin fizz.

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Supervision and direction by Paul Franklin. Music written and played by Ivan Dittmars. Be sure to be with us again same time next week for another fine action-adventure story with your favorite young Western star, Reed Hadley. And now this is Bill Forman telling you that Frontier Town comes to you from Hollywood.

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This is Ralph Richardson. Today for our play, we are turning to a famous book, Vanity Fair, by William Thackeray. In this masterpiece, Thackeray created one of the most exasperating and endearing of all feminine characters, Becky Sharp. To play the role of Becky Sharp is my guest, a charming English actress who I expect will be familiar to many of you through the films in which she has appeared, Margaret Lockwood. Here then is Margaret Lockwood in some sequences from Vanity Fair, which we have called Becky Sharp.

The scene is laid in a Brussels hotel in the momentous year 1815. Outside in the Belgian capital, all is excitement and dancing, music and revelry. The feasting which comes before the farewells. For this is the evening of June the 16th, 2 days before the Battle of Waterloo. Two young British officers are just returning from a ball with their ladies. George Osborne, a rather wild, impulsive young man, with his demure wife, Amelia. Rawdon Crawley, a hardened dandy with a dreadful reputation among the ladies, and his wife, the ex-governess and notorious beauty, Becky Sharp.

0: Captain Osborne. Do come in, Amelia, my sweetest. Come in.
1: Why not, Osborne? Do come in, dear fellow.
2: It is so late, Captain Crawley.
1: Nonsense. It's early morning. Morning is never late.
0: Late? On such a night as this, there is no such word as late. Oh, the ball. That perfect, perfect ball. I've danced till I'm exalted.
2: Yes, you triumphed, Becky.
0: You preferred not to dance. Had you shown inclination to dance, you would have danced as much as I.
3: Some women had to refuse partners. Others don't attract them.
2: George!
3: Oh, look at her. No diamonds, no bouquet.
2: You did not buy me one.

0: track them.
1: George!
0: Oh, look at her. No diamonds, no bouquet.
1: You did not buy me one.
2: Oh, it's true, her dress is not very distinguished, George. You must send her to my corsetier. I'll give you the address.
0: Ah, it takes you to know what clothes are, Mrs. Crawley. Lord, your partner. Lord Bareacres, General Tufto, and...
2: And you, Captain Osborne.
0: I saw the Duke smile at you.
1: The Duke. I must go to bed.
3: Oh, ridiculous, Mrs. Osborne. Why, George and I have...
2: No, Rawdon. No gambling in my drawing room, if you please, you naughty men.
3: I owe Osborne his revenge.
0: By gad, he does, and everything succeeds with me tonight, too. I've been to the Duchess Ball, I've danced with Becky.
2: I forbid cards in my room, Captain Osborne. And you are smoking, sir.
0: Upon my word, I forgot. I forget everything tonight.
2: Don't throw it away. Downstairs, you can smoke with Rawdon.
3: Yes, I'd like a weed. Come along, Osborne.
2: Amelia. Oh, you poor dear. How tired you look.
1: Tired?
2: Yes, dear. I know you're not used to late hours, but I could not let you go to bed without warning you.
1: Warning me? You?
2: Oh, my dearest. Do sit down. You must listen to your Rebecca. You must. For God's sake, child, stop your husband's gambling or he will ruin himself. He and Rawdon are at cards every night. Why don't you prevent it, you little careless creature? Why don't you come to us of an evening when you could exercise some control?
1: Could I?
2: Well, I hope so.
1: Would you let me?
2: I let you?
1: Rebecca, did I ever do you anything but kindness?
2: Indeed, no. That is why I'm so anxious to do you a kindness now.
1: By coming between my husband and me? By separating those whom God hath joined and taking my darling's heart from me?
2: Oh, heavens! This is injustice. George has a weakness for play. I dare to mention it, and you insinuate the most cruel things. Oh, Amelia!
1: What have I done to you that you should try to take him from me?
2: I? Do I want him? What qualities has he that I should find attractive? True. He has heavenly feet. He danced divinely tonight, did he not?
1: How should I know? He did not dance with me, his wife.
2: Dearest, isn't that just what I warn you of?
1: Do you think I couldn't see it for myself?
2: My dear, you can't. You don't. He danced with me, but why? Not for my sake. Not because he admires me. It isn't I who attract him. It's my husband and those wicked, wicked cards. That is why George is amiable. Not to me, not to your Rebecca. He is amiable to the wife of Captain Crawley because he wants to go on playing cards with Captain Crawley, and you do nothing to prevent it. Listen, Amelia. It isn't enough to have married a man. We women have to hold our husbands by what poor arts we can. Take your dress tonight. Would George have danced with me if your dress had compelled attention? But my child, it's dowdy.
1: Oh.
2: It's positively dowdy. And the reason? George is too busy losing his guineas to my husband to have any to spare for your dressmakers. Don't you see how it all belongs together? How it is all George's passion for cards.
1: Yet you deliberately sent them to play cards now.
2: Oh, the injury you do me. I sent them. I, who forbade card playing in my room. My dear, my husband's weak. God forbid that I should speak an ill word of my Rawdon, but he is weak. He's always to be tempted. George tempts him, and you will not prevent it. Amelia, do make an effort to prevent it. You've only been married 6 weeks to George. Surely your hold on him is strong. And when we are at war... When our husbands are both about to march away and may not come back.
1: Oh, Becky.
2: There. They will return. Your brother is still in Brussels. Dear Mr. Joseph.
1: In this hotel.
2: So near. Oh, what a comfort he will be to us when our husbands are away. We weak women need a protector.
1: I think you have offended Joseph.
2: I?

0: Impossible. I have the greatest regard for him.
1: When he is in the same hotel and you did not know it?
0: My society has been so military.
1: Oh, your grand friends. Too high for... Becky! That means...
0: Yes. Yes.
2: Amelia! I've searched everywhere and I find you here. Your servant, Mrs. Crawley.
0: Ah, dear Mr. Joseph.
2: You heard the bugles?
1: Yes.
2: I'd word 10 minutes since. They march at 3.
1: At 3? Oh, heavens. It's 2:30.
2: Yes. Where's George? It's time
0: with
2: he...
0: Captain Crawley. They will have heard.
2: Oh, I envy them. I'd give the world to be a soldier now. I've half a mind...
1: Joseph! If George must go, would you leave me too?
2: Oh, I've seen a bit of service in India, you know. I've smelt powder.
1: Oh,
2: and...
1: don't desert me, Joseph.
2: Oh, my dear creature, there's no danger. The Allies will finish Bonaparte and be in Paris in 2 months. I'll dine you at the Palais Royal, by Jove. You don't know military affairs, my dear. We've got the Duke, haven't we? Listen. A band. Why, there's a regiment marching now. Come over by the window. Look. Yes, that's the stride. Make mincemeat of them, my boys. Make mincemeat of them. It's the Duke.
1: The Duke.
2: Amelia, it's the Duke himself.
1: Yes, Joseph.
2: Oh, it's hard on a man. It's hard to be left behind.
0: Oh, you would sacrifice anything for a pleasure.
2: My dear madam, I only said I should like to go. I didn't say I was going.
0: You have noble aspirations, Mr. Sedley. But the protectorship of weak women, is not that also noble?
2: Gad, you're right. I mustn't let my inclinations get the better of me. I have my sister to care for.
0: Yes, and if we have to fly, there would be a little corner for me in your coach.
2: Oh, fly?
0: Oh.
2: Yes, madam. In the case of so outrageous an improbability, you shall have a corner in my coach.
0: Oh.
2: But to dream of such a thing is monstrous. Monstrous, madam, do you hear? It's un-English. It's...
3: What is, Sedley?
2: Something, sir, that I will not even mention before you gentlemen.
1: George!
4: Amelia, come, I must change. I must write to my father, and you...
1: I will pray, George.
5: Cut him some sandwiches while you pray, Mrs. Osborne. And put some brandy in his flask and make him some coffee to drink before we start.
1: But I... That's good advice.
4: Amy, come, my dear, come. Are you coming, Joseph?
2: Yes, George, I am. Crawley, you and I have differed. But there, man, there's my hand. Come to it sound, man. Come to it sound.
5: I'll try. Fat elephant.
0: Isn't he? Had you time to do anything with Osborne?
5: 200.
0: God.
5: He played frantically and I let him. I was thinking of you.
0: Of me?
5: You'd better take the money now.
0: But Rawdon...
5: My dear, we're marching. I'm a pretty good mark for a shot.
0: Oh, no.
5: Well, if I drop...
0: You shan't.
5: Look here, I'd like you to know this before I do. You've made life different for me. I've never been so happy as in the months of our marriage. What did I do before? Turf, ring, hunting, gambling. And I might as well say it now, women. Then I married you. And Beck, lawful matrimony with you is the finest sport on earth. It's a bad thought for me that if I fall today, I don't leave you provided for.
0: You won't fall, Rawdon.
5: Well, let's see what there is for you. You've got Osborne's 200... Here's my pocketbook. Another... Here's 30. Take all that, Becky. If I'm hit, you know I cost you nothing.
0: No,
5: oh, don't cry, little woman. I may live to vex you. Now, the horses. I leave you 2 horses in the stables here. There's the key. Good cattle, too. Say, 100 each. There's my dressing case in there. Cost me 200. That is, I owe 200 for it. Pins, rings, watches, put them all up the spout, my dear. It's a poor lot.
0: You're coming back.
5: I'm going into battle, and it's no use blinking facts. I'll change these clothes for the shabbiest uniform I've got. You can sell these and... Jove, it's getting late. I must hurry.
0: I must cut sandwiches and get brandy.
5: I've brandy in there.
0: Then sandwiches. You told Amelia.
5: I gave the fool an occupation. You're sounder metal. Will you prove that?
0: Rawdon, I'll do anything.
5: It's a big thing. Becky, if I'm going to my death, I'd like to go with the sound of your playing in my ears. I'll leave the bedroom door open while I change. Then I can hear and see you. Becky, will you? Can you?
0: Yes. For your sake.

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1: Let's take a look into the future. We mean as far ahead as September. That's not too far away now. And in September, you'll hear a program lineup unlike anything ever brought to you before. Here at NBC, we're calling it the biggest Tuesday night in radio. 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And when you've heard the schedule, we think you'd agree. 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Dragnet is the authentic account of your police force in action, starring Jack Webb as Sergeant Joe Friday, the quiet, efficient detective of the Los Angeles Police Department. It's the thrilling story of the work behind the scenes of a big city's law enforcement machinery. And Tuesday in September also means people are funny. The most exciting audience participation show on the air. Art Linkletter is the unceremonious master of ceremonies on People Are Funny, a program guaranteed to keep you laughing. And there's Fibber McGee and Molly, too, in your fall Tuesday lineup. The entire country knows of those wonderful McGees and their friends from Wistful Vista. And just to top things off in a delightful manner, there's the great Gildersleeve, the romantic water commissioner of Summerfield with more zany antics. Have you ever heard a lineup like that? Well, it's coming in September on NBC, and it's the biggest Tuesday night in radio.
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0: And so we continue the story of Becky Sharp. The scene is the same, the apartments of the Crawleys, but it is now 2 days later, on the evening of the day of Waterloo.
1: Miss Amelia, come in.
2: Becky's not here, Joseph. She would surely have been here to receive us. I'm sure I don't
1: want... Oh, rubbish, Amelia. Look, there's the table laid for three. You stay where you're invited and where you accepted.
2: You accepted?
1: Did I? Well, I'm in charge of you. You think I want to dine with Becky Sharp?
2: Then...
1: But I want to dine. I haven't had a spare meal since the troops marched away.
2: Oh,
1: Lord, she's off again.
3: There.
1: Stupid of me to have reminded you. But why can't you bear up better like Becky?
2: I will try, Joseph.
1: Yes, do. I've enough to worry me in a hotel full of caterwauling natives running around like frightened sheep. I'll undertake to say it would take more than a war to upset a good English inn as this place is upset. I can't get service, but Becky can.
2: She speaks French so well.
1: French? I swear at them in Hindustani and I can't get attention.
2: No, Joseph, but then in Brussels they are not Hindus.
1: What?
2: They're Belgians.
1: Lost all control of themselves because Boney's near. Where is Becky? I'm hungry. Oh, there you are at last.
4: Dearest Amelia. Oh, Mr. Sedley, your coat.
1: My coat, madam? It's a very fine coat.
4: But braided. It's like your moustache. So terrifyingly martial.
1: It needn't terrify you.
4: But it does. It tells me you are going to join the army and leave us to our fate.
1: No.
4: Ah, but I know it. You are bent on plunging into the frenzied scene.
1: Oh, well, every man of spirit would. But my duty keeps me here.
4: I am so greatly relieved. I thought you were deserting us just when our need of you is urgent.
1: Urgent?
4: That bell.
1: Well?
4: I ring, but no one answers. Oh, I will try again, but no one will come.
1: You mean the servants? But that table, that laid table.
4: A whited sepulcher. They laid it, then ran into the streets for news. Is it not dreadful when I have guests?
1: There is no dinner.
4: None.
1: Good heavens.
4: Shops.
1: What?
4: Shops are open, Mr. Joseph.
1: Oh.
4: But what can a woman do? I can't go into those maddened streets of Brussels and we women, we wives. We cry, but we cannot eat tears. See, just below there in the street, there's a shop open.
1: I will go and see what I can do.
4: Oh, what a thing it is to be a man. If it were only bread and cheese.
1: Bread and cheese.
4: And anything else you can procure. I have wine. Becky, you do not be agitated, dear Amelia. Joseph will feed the hungry.
2: Yes. That is why you invited us. You knew the servants had deserted.
4: When gentlemen take pleasure in obliging us, my sweet, it is our womanly duty to provide them with opportunities of serving us.
2: Your womanly duty. Oh, you confess it. You are using him.
4: Would you have us false to our husbands, Amelia?
2: What?
4: Did they not go away, happy in the knowledge that we were protected by the lion-hearted Mr. Joseph? Oh, Amelia, you who have father, mother, brother, all, what can you know? How should you judge of the necessities of a poor, friendless orphan? To grudge me the little kindnesses of Mr. Joseph, it was ungenerous of him.
2: You always put me in the wrong.
4: My dearest friend thoughtlessly put herself in the wrong. Own that you were ungenerous, my darling.
2: Yes.
4: Ah.
2: What's that? They are firing. Heaven defend us, it's cannons.
4: Nearer. Much nearer than they were. A little wine, Amelia.
1: There you are. Bread and cheese.
4: Oh, thank you, Mr. Joseph.
1: Thank me. Good God, madam. The news in the patisserie.
2: News? Joseph, what is it?
1: Help me out with this coat, quick.
2: Your coat?
1: Frogged, braided in the military fashion.
4: So that people who did not look very closely might mistake you for a soldier, Mr. Joseph. With your military figure and your fierce moustache.
1: The French have sworn not to give quarter to a single British soldier.
4: I have it. Turn the coat inside out.
1: God, what a brain you have. Save.
2: Saved from what? What is the news?
1: There was a Belgian hussar in the patisserie, fled from the field. The only man of his regiment, the rest, all slain. He's told me the most terrible news. We must fly for our lives.
4: Fly?
1: The town's in a panic. They say the Duke's a prisoner. The Belgians ran.
4: And George! Had the man seen George?
1: No. But all's over, Emmy. The French will be here in an hour. I won't stop to be butchered by a Frenchman. Come.
4: Without my husband, Joseph?
1: Don't you understand? The Allies are defeated. We must fly to Ghent and...
4: I shall await my husband. Alive or dead, he will come to me here.
1: But Bonaparte...
4: I am going to my room.
1: Goodbye, then, and be...
4: Mr. Joseph.
1: Oh, I've no time for you. I'm going.
4: Yes? Will you fly on wings?
1: I've got my coach.
4: And horses? And horses, Mr. Joseph?
1: All of the horses are with the army.
4: You'll have to walk. But then, you'll be quite safe now you've turned your coat.
1: Walk? A man of my habit? Walk? I'd pay £100 for a horse.
4: The people who have horses in Brussels tonight are few. Few and so very, very fortunate. Is not that always the case when an article is scarce and there are many eager purchasers?
1: Are there horses at all? Becky, if you know of any, where? Where?
4: Captain Raleigh happened to leave two behind.
1: Rawdon? Oh, what foresight! We're saved! Saved! Where are they?
4: Locked in the stable of this hotel.
1: And the key? Quick, where's the key?
4: The key is where I have put it, Mr. Sedley.
1: Give it to me. I'll have them out at once. And
4: give, Mr. Sedley? Give? Do you know I've just refused to sell to Lady Bearacres at 1,200?
1: 1,200? Oh, you wanted them yourself.
4: I'm not going.
1: What? Not going? But the French are at the gates of Brussels.
4: If they are, Mr. Sedley, I still don't go.
1: If you trust to their sparing women, but I shall get no quarter. I am a man.
4: They will perceive it by your coat.
1: Becky, Mrs. Crawley, have you thought what may happen to women when the dastardly and brutal French reach Brussels?
4: Are you trying to frighten me? Mr. Sedley, it was once said of Becky Sharp that she couldn't be a born woman of fashion. Her French accent was too good.
1: Well?
4: Well?
1: Oh, you pretend to be French?
4: I should trust to God and to my taste in clothes, which is so unlike our dear Amelia.
1: But the horses, for me.
4: I mentioned that Lady Bearacres offered 1,200.
1: £1,200 for a pair of horses? But she died. I'll ride. One is enough for me.
4: Both or neither, Mr. Sedley?
1: £1,200.
4: That was what I had to refuse, even from a countess, in accordance with the commands of my dear husband. He ordered me not to part with them for less than 1,500.
1: £1,500? I must sit down.
4: Lad, what's that in the street?
1: What is it?
4: How the people run. All in one direction. All away from Bonaparte.
1: £1,500.
4: It is no doubt in your pocket. We all carry our wealth on our persons here, do we not?
1: Becky, if you have any regard for me...
4: I think the streets grow worse. Heavens, is that a French uniform I see?
1: French?
4: Oh, I can look no more.
1: The horses. Give me the stable key.
4: I sell it for 1,500.
1: Betty, I'll pay 1,000. You're teasing, and there isn't time.
4: I'm a monopolist of horses, Mr. Sedley. And I may be a widow at this moment. I must think of my future. Of course, if the French catch you, your future...
1: Oh, Becky, please. There's 1,000. I implore you on my knee. The key. Dear, sweet creature. Take 1,000 and give me the key. What was that behind me? Whom are you beckoning to at the door?
4: That, my dear Mr. Sedley, was someone else who knows I've got those horses. Shall I call him in?
1: No, don't do that. For God's sake, don't do that. There, see, I'm getting out the other 500.
4: I'll have this scarf pin, too.
1: No, give it back to me. That's a diamond. It's
4: a souvenir of our bargain. Or shall I call the other gentleman?
1: No. Here are the notes.
4: And here's the key.
1: Oh, give it to me. Unscrupulous vixen.
4: All fair in war.
1: Then what is to prevent my retaking my money? I'm stronger than you.
4: Are you? We'll see. Rawdon?
1: Captain Crawley.
3: No, sir. Colonel Crawley. Promoted on the field of victory.
1: Victory, but I spoke to
3: I have written with dispatches from the Duke, sir. The French are on the run from Waterloo.
4: Rawdon, you're not hurt.
3: Except by Mr. Sedley. Mr. Sedley, whom I find while we soldiers are away, forcing his foul attentions on my wife.
1: No. I'll explain. It wasn't that at all. It would...
3: Go, sir, go before I whip you.
1: But I...
3: Get out!
4: You heard.
3: Quite enough.
4: We poor people have to live. Look.
3: What? £1,500?
4: The price of your horses. For Mr. Sedley to escape the French.
3: Gad, Becky, you're wonderful. What a time we'll have in Paris.
4: Out there was your victory, my colonel. This is mine. Kiss me.
1: Mrs. Crawley, I do not consider you a nice woman.
4: Oh, back again, Mr. Sedley? Of course I'm not a nice woman. I'm Becky Shaw.

This is Ralph Richardson again. This week in our story, Becky Sharp, an adaptation of an incident from Thackeray's novel, Vanity Fair, our cast included Margaret Lockwood, whom you heard as Becky Sharp, together with Rex Garner as George Osborne, Joan Young as Amelia Osborne, Wilfred Babbage as Joseph Sedley, Robert Sampson as Rawdon Crawley. I look forward to the pleasure of our next meeting. Until then, au revoir and thank you.

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1: That's me, George Fenneman. No, that's me, Groucho Marx. Well, here I am with 1,000 doubloons for one of our couples tonight. Well, take off, Mr. Fenneman. Who's first?
2: Well, Groucho, we have some people with interesting stories for you tonight. They're Mr. Harry Myers and Mrs. Alice Braben. They're waiting outside to meet you. So, folks, you come in now, please, and meet Groucho Marx.
1: Welcome, folks, for the DeSoto Plymouth dealer. Say the secret word and you'll divide $100. It's a common word, something you see every day. Mrs. Alice Braben and Mr. Harry Myers. Mr. Myers, you're a fine-looking gent.
3: Well, thank you, Groucho.
1: And you certainly don't look your age. By the way, how old are you, about 86?
3: Yeah? You're missed it about 20 years, Groucho.
1: You mean you're 106?
3: No.
1: Say you don't look it. You don't look a day over 66. Are you married, Harry?
3: Groucho, I've been married for 21 years to a very lovely blonde.
1: Is that so?
3: Yes.
1: She's still a blonde?
3: Yes, indeed.
1: Mm-hmm. Well, most of the people we get up here have some claim to fame. What is yours? And don't say a scotch and soda, because that's an old joke. Has anything unusual happened to you?
3: Well, back in 1904, I was the first person arrested for speeding in an automobile.
1: Well, shake hands. I was the last man arrested for speeding. I got finished this afternoon. How fast were you hitting it up, Harry?
3: I was driving the 1904 Winton, going at 12 miles an hour in the 10-mile-an-hour zone, and was chased by a policeman on a bicycle in a speed trap.
1: And he caught you?
3: He caught me, and I went to court and paid $7.
1: What sort of work do you do, Harry?
3: On the 4th of July, I produced the fireworks show in the Coliseum for the American Legion.
1: And that's your job? You just blow your top one day a year? What do you do with the other 364 days?
3: Well, that
1: you sell sunglasses for eclipses or something?
3: Groucho, that isn't a one-day job. It takes about 6 months to build this show.
1: It does?
3: To get it ready for preparation, because it's the world's largest fireworks show.
1: Uh-huh. Well, you must get a big bang out of a job like that, don't you?
3: Indeed, Jess, and I've been doing it for 22 years.
1: And you blow everything up?
3: That's blow right. Everything up in about an hour's time.
1: Mrs. Braben, is that you?
4: Yes.
1: That's a good old Irish name, Braben. Where are you from?
4: Lapland.
1: Where?
4: Lapland.
1: Lapland. Oh, Lapland. Is there really such a place as Lapland?
4: Yes, it's the northern part of Finland.
1: It's in the northern part of Finland?
4: Yes, sir.
1: Is that so? Well, you see, I learned something here tonight. I always thought Lapland was where good secretaries go when they die. Well, what is it like in Lapland? It must be pretty cold there, huh?
4: No, it's beautiful.
1: Yeah, well, it can be cold and beautiful. I once had a girl like that.
4: Rolling tundra and snow-capped mountains and...
1: Rolling dundras?
4: Tundra.
1: Dundraps.
4: No, tundra. T-U-N-D-R-A.
1: She has some notion that I can spell. Huh? Well, you have some refreshing points of view, Alice. Do you have any advice to people in general that you could impart at this time?
4: Oh, one of them is to them should mind their own business. No.
1: I didn't mean me. I meant the other people. You didn't mean me. Well, I was going to ask your age, but since it's none of my business, I won't. That doesn't concern anybody, Alice. And anybody that wants to know is just an old busybody. Isn't that true?
4: Sure.
1: Now then, who was president when you were born? Do you remember?
4: Tsar Nicholas II.
1: Who?
4: Tsar Nicholas II.
1: Nicholas II. Who's he?
4: The last emperor of Russia. Finland belonged to Russia in those days.
1: Oh, and Lapland was in Finland?
4: Mm-hmm.
1: And where's Lapland now? Is it still in Finland?
4: Yes, sir.
1: And now the whole thing belongs to Russia.
4: Oh, no, it doesn't.
1: It doesn't. I knew I'd get a rise out of it. Well, let's hope it doesn't, Megan. Let's hope it remains that way, Alice.
4: Thank you.
1: I would like to go on talking to you two, but it's time to win some money. We start you off with a bankroll of $100. Each time you miss a question, you lose half your bankroll. Anytime you feel you've won more than our other couples, you can quit. You don't have to take all four questions. Clear?
3: That's correct.
1: Okay. Now, you selected the animal kingdom, and remember, the more the question is worth, the harder it is. Now, what do you want to start with? And remember, one answer between you, your partners.
3: About $70.
4: Okay.
3: $70.
1: Okay. What kind of birds are widgeons, teals, and mallards?
4: Ducks.
1: Ducks is right. You better talk it over here.
2: You now...
1: She might have another answer. You keep out of this.
2: I will, yes. I'm just going to say that you now have $170 in your bankroll.
1: Yes. Now, what do you want to do? You want to proceed?
4: Yes, sir.
3: For 60?
4: 180.
3: 80? Okay.
1: $80. $80. What is another name for a hedgehog? Now, just talk it over. Hedgehog.
4: Isn't it a gopher?
1: No, I'm sorry. It's a porcupine.
2: Well, you now have $85. You
1: okay.
2: Lost half your bankroll.
1: Now, don't get discouraged. Now, what do you want to try?
3: Go for 60 now.
4: All right.
3: For $60.
1: $60. What do you call a young hen?
4: A pullet.
3: I'll agree with that.
1: Okay, pullet is right.
2: You now have $145.
1: Now you're climbing again. What do you want to try? It's your last chance to beat the other couple.
3: Go for 80.
4: All right, 80.
3: $80.
1: $80. What is an... No, we had an $80.
2: Yeah, we...
3: Let's go for 90, then.
1: All right. 90. What kind of animals are Poland Chinas, Duroc Jerseys, and Chester Whites?
4: Pigs.
3: What is it?
4: Pigs.
1: Pigs is right.
2: And you wind up with $235.
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1: Okay, George, who's next?
2: Well, Groucho, we have a man with an interesting job and a housewife. And here they are, Mrs. Luann Mitas, Mr. Charles Carpenter. Would you come in, please, and meet Groucho Marx?
1: Well, welcome to You Bet Your Life. Say the secret word and you'll divide $100. It's a common word, something you see every day. Mrs. Luann Mitas, eh? Well, I'm glad to meet us, eh? And Mr. Charles Carpenter.
6: Correct.
1: Mm-hmm. Mrs. Mitas, is that the way you pronounce it?
7: That's right, Groucho.
1: Since you're more my type, I'll start with you. Are you a local girl?
7: Well, I'm as local as almost anyone in Los Angeles. I'm living here now, but I'm originally from Chicago.
1: Uh-huh.
7: I've been out here 3 years.
1: You like it out here?
7: I love it out here.
1: How long have you been married?
7: A little over 2 years, and I have a lovely 15-month-old son.
1: Uh-huh. What sort of work does your husband do?
7: My husband's an attorney at law, Groucho.
1: A lawyer?
7: A lawyer.
1: Oh, well, I'll bet he's a prince of a fellow, is he?
7: He certainly is.
1: I'd say you were about 21, is that right?
7: Oh, how flattering.
1: Of course I'm flattering. You think I want to get socked with a briefcase? However, I'm not too far away, am I?
7: Not too.
1: As a lawyer's wife, how much do you know about his work? For example, how does he go about preparing a case?
7: Well, he gets the facts from his clients and goes about getting evidence to substantiate their pleas, and then he goes about preparing briefs, and then prepares his cases in court, or presents them at court.
1: Mm-hmm. Does he win all his suits?
7: Well, he misses one occasionally. Nobody's perfect.
1: Well, he occasionally loses his suit.
7: Yeah.
1: Well, that explains why he's so careful about his briefs, I guess. He just wants to look good in front of the jury. What sort of work do you do, Mr. Carpenter?
6: I'm a real estate broker.
1: Really? Well, who have you broken lately?
6: Broken anyone?
1: Yes.
6: Myself, primarily.
1: Oh, well, is this a full-time occupation, or do you have other interests, like something legal?
6: Well, I do some blind buying at auctions.
1: You mean you're loaded when you buy things?
6: Not necessarily. Maybe it would help, though.
1: You mean you buy things without knowing exactly what they are?
6: That is correct.
1: That's like getting married.
6: Yeah, almost.
1: Well, specifically, what have you bought at auction?
6: Oh, about a year ago, I bought a lot here at a tax sale on Sunset Boulevard for $250.
1: Property there sells for around $5,000 a foot, doesn't it?
6: That's right.
1: On Sunset Boulevard. How big was this lot?
6: 18 inches by 150 feet.
1: You're sort of the local boy wonder of Wall Street, aren't you? What did you do with this lot? Did you store flagpoles on it?
6: No, there was a signboard on it. I figured I'd get some rent out of it, and so I contacted the sign company, and they moved the sign.
1: Well, what are you doing with this lot now?
6: I'm waiting for someone else. I'm not paying the taxes, so it'll be up for tax sale again.
1: And you plan on buying it again?
6: Oh, no. I'm waiting for someone else to step into my shoes.
1: Oh. Well, what are some of the other shrewd bargains that you've made?
6: Well, I bought 80 acres of land on top of a mountain up in Ventura County.
1: That sounds like a pretty good deal.
6: Well, there's no road to it.
1: Isn't there a helicopter goes up there?
6: Well, it's flat on top, they tell me. And
1: you've never been up there?
6: I can't get to it.
1: You bought this sight unseen?
6: Oh, yes.
1: What are some of the other smart bargains you've purchased?
6: Well, I bought a small lot out in the west side of Los Angeles. It was 3 feet by 6 feet by 9 feet. It was in a cornfield. Just a good site for a telephone booth, maybe.
1: Well, where do these little lots come from? And don't tell me the stork delivers them.
6: No, they are surveyors' mistakes. And some of them are mine.
1: Well, you certainly know your onions, Chuck. You don't know anything about real estate, but you certainly know your onions. Well, I'd like to continue talking to you two, but now it's time to play You Bet Your Life.
2: In the race for the $1,000, the first couple won $235, and the secret word is clock.
1: Now, you selected movie quiz, and remember, the more the question is worth, the harder it is. Now, what question do you want to start with? And remember, one answer between you.
6: $100.
1: $100. One of Hollywood's top directors turned out A Place in the Sun and Shane, among others. What is his name?
8: George.
1: Place in the Sun and Shane.
8: Stevens.
1: George Stevens. George Stevens is correct.
2: You now have $200 in your bankroll.
1: Now what do you want to try? 90? William Claude Duncanfield was the real name of what great comedian?
8: W.C. Fields.
1: That's right. W.C. Fields is right.
2: You now have $290.
1: Now, what do you want to try?
6: 80.
1: Okay, for $80, who was the original Phantom of the Opera in the movies?
8: Lon Chaney Sr.?
1: Lon Chaney.
2: You now have $370.
1: Now, what do you want to try? Last chance to beat the other couple.
8: What's left, 70?
1: You can quit. Yeah, 70. Here's the cast. William Holden, June Allison, Barbara Stanwyck, Frederick March, Walter Pigeon, Shelley Winters, Paul Douglas, Louis Calhoun. What's the picture?
7: Executive Suite.
1: Executive Suite is correct.
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1: Thanks and good luck from the DeSoto Plymouth Dealers.
6: Thank you.
1: Okay, Mr. Fenneman, on with the show. Who's next?
2: Well, Groucho, I saw a piece in the paper not so long ago about some people with a very unusual story. So I got in touch with them and I asked them to come down to our show any night they got a chance, and they're here tonight. So right now, I'd like you to meet Mrs. Yvette Bro and her daughter, Flash. Ladies, would you come in, please, and meet Groucho Marx.
1: Welcome, welcome for the DeSoto Plymouth Dealer. Say the secret word and divide $100. It's a common word, something you see every day. Flash and Yvette Briault, eh? Is that right? Well, you're very charming young ladies. Which one is Flash?
9: I'm Flash.
1: You're Flash, eh? How old are you, Flash?
9: 17.
1: And where is your hometown?
9: I was born here in L.A.
1: Yvette, if your daughter is 17, how old are you? You must be around 27, huh?
9: No, I'm 41.
1: 41. Mm-hmm. Where are you from, Yvette?
9: Montreal, Canada. I'm a Canadian.
1: Oh. Do you speak French?
9: Oh, yes, I do. I wish you could talk, too.
1: I can barely talk English. You know? Well, in addition to Flash, Yvette, do you have any other children?
9: Yes, I have 17 children.
1: Yvette, my eyes are not what they used to be. What did you say?
9: 17 children.
1: You have 17 children?
9: Yes,
1: I do. Yours?
9: Yes, all mine.
1: Well, I'd like to shake hands with you.
9: Thank you.
1: Flash, how does your father feel about this rather startling turn of events? Is he happy or just dazed?
10: Oh, my daddy loves children.
1: He must be quite a fellow, Yvette. What sort of job does he have?
9: He's working for Columbia Steel Company. He's a machinist.
1: Machinist?
9: Yes.
1: Well, let's find out about your brothers and sisters, Flash. Could you give us their ages?
10: Well, the oldest one is 23, 22, 21, 29.
1: Just a moment. The oldest is 23?
10: 23, 22, 21, 20, 19, 18, 17, 16, 15, 14, 13, 12, 11, 10, 9, 8, 7, 6, 5, 3, and 2, and the baby's 3 months.
1: What happened to 4?
10: That's all there is.
1: Well, it sounds like a wonderful family, Mama,
9: well,
1: and you're certainly to be congratulated.
9: Thank you.
1: It must be quite a job handling 17 children. Do you find it difficult?
9: Well, the first 10 are the most difficult.
1: Now, there's a statement I'd like to think about. Huh? Mama, what do you mean by that, the first 10 are the most difficult?
9: Well, now the oldest one that could help the smaller one now.
1: Oh, I see. Well, someone who's had 17 children, you look pretty healthy. How do you explain that?
9: Well, before I got married, I was sick and run down. And after I got married, then I have my health back. And now I'm getting stronger all the time.
1: Ladies, do you feel sick and run down? Well, how about cooking for a gang like that? How do you manage it, Ma?
9: Well, I got up at 6 o'clock in the morning, and then I serve breakfast.
1: Wait a minute. You said clock, that's the secret word, so there's $50 for you
9: Thank
1: and 50
9: you.
1: For your daughter.
10: Thank you.
1: And see that she gets it later.
9: Yeah.
1: You're a remarkable woman, Yvette. 30 million housewives out there complain bitterly when they can't find a can opener. Mm-hmm. And you're up at 6 making oatmeal.
9: Mm-hmm.
1: How about food, Flash? Could you give us a rundown on supply?
10: We got about 42 loaves of bread, 100 pounds of potato, 50 pounds of meat, 25 pounds of sugar, 25 heads of cabbage.
1: Well, do you have a truck to deliver this? Or?
10: No. Well, the grocery store is not far away from the house. There's always a line on the street to go to the store.
1: There's always someone running to the grocery
10: That's
1: store
10: right.
1: and someone on his way back.
10: Yeah.
1: It? Wouldn't it be cheaper to open up your own grocery store?
10: No, I don't think so.
1: No?
10: No business.
1: Well, how do you manage such a large family on one salary? It's a kind of a personal question, but you get any help?
9: Oh, yes. The older one helps to clothe the smaller
1: They're
9: one.
1: They're working?
9: Oh, yes. We have five that work.
1: Five of them are working?
9: Yes, and they all give the money to help the kids.
11: Groucho, I don't want to interrupt anything here, except we have sort of another surprise for you, I think. We not only invited Flash and her mother, but we invited the whole family to our show tonight.
1: Well, where are they?
11: Well, they're out in the audience.
1: Will the Briol family please stand up? Come out, come out, wherever you are. Now I know how Custer felt when the Indians surrounded him. Say, if you ever move out of Los Angeles, Philadelphia's going to be tight again. Well, congratulations, Mr. Briault. You certainly have a wonderful family.
12: Thank you very much.
1: And if you want to dispose of a few of them, why, just send them over to my house. Well, now, what about the quiz? Which of you wants to take part? Now, wait a minute. Any family that has to buy 56 quarts of milk and 50 pounds of potatoes deserves a break. Should we let the whole family answer the quiz? And I suppose the audience, too, huh? Now, get together and make up your minds now, real fast. Remember, we start you off with $100. If you miss a question, you lose half your bankroll. And you can quit any time you want.
2: In the race for the $1,000, the lawyer's wife and Mr. Carpenter are leading with $440.
1: Okay, now let's see how much money you can make. You selected culinary quiz.
9: I'll start with 70.
1: What are you going to start with?
9: 70.
1: What do you say, Pop?
9: 70. Yes, 70.
1: $70? What is the name for a thick Italian vegetable soup?
9: Ravioli.
1: One answer now. Come on. Talk it over. Take a guess if you don't know. No, it's minestrone.
9: No.
1: This will never do. This baby needs milk.
11: Well, you still have $50 of your original 100.
1: All right. Now, what are you going to try?
9: No, we're going to try 30 on that.
1: 30?
9: Yeah.
1: The word Bermuda is associated with what kind of vegetable? Bermuda what?
9: Kitten.
1: Hey, you can answer too, you know.
9: We don't know.
1: Bermuda onions.
9: Oh, okay.
1: You must have cooked a lot of onions with this gang,
9: yeah,
1: haven't you?
9: Huh?
11: Not Bermuda. You now have $25.
9: I'll take 60.
1: 60? What meat do you associate with Yorkshire pudding?
9: Yorkshire. Beef.
1: Beef is right. Roast beef.
11: You now have $85.
1: And it's your last chance to beat the other couples. Now, what do you want to try?
9: The whole thing.
1: The whole thing. $100? All right. What do you call the liquid portion of separated sour milk?
9: Skim milk.
10: Sour cream. Sour cream.
1: No, it's whey. W-H-E-Y.
11: Jim, I'm sorry. You wind up with $42.50 in your bankroll.
9: Well,
1: $42. You didn't earn as much in the quiz as I hoped you would.
9: Mm-hmm.
1: I'm sure the DeSoto Plymouth dealers would like to show you our appreciation for coming here tonight. How about an automatic washing machine? Could you use anything like
9: that? Yeah, I would like that very much.
1: Would you like that?
9: Yeah.
1: Well, and you won the secret word? Well, we can't help you in the quiz, but we're going to give you $10 to each kid for winning the secret word. So that gives you $170 and a washing machine and whatever you won just now in the quiz.
11: $42.50.
1: So you'll get
9: Thank
1: over
9: it. Thank you very much.
1: Thanks and good luck to the Soda Plymouth Deals. Good night, young man.
2: And that means that the lawyer's wife and Mr. Carpenter, with $440, in just 1 minute get a chance at the DeSoto Plymouth $1,000 question. And here comes our winning couple, Groucho, the lawyer's wife and Mr. Carpenter, all set for the DeSoto Plymouth $1,000 question. Maybe here.
1: All right, here we go for $1,000. I'll give you 15 seconds to decide on a single answer between you. Think carefully, and please no help from the audience. Here it is. Let's see how well you know your states. For $1,000, tell me the name of the capital of Kentucky.

0: What is the answer you two have decided upon?
1: The only name I can think of is Louisville.
0: Well, you're a racetrack fan, I guess, but it's Frankfurt. Oh. So that means the big question next week will be worth $1,500. Well, you lost the big money, but you did pretty good in the quiz. How much, George?
2: $440 in the quiz.
0: Congratulations, and thanks to both of you and to all of our contestants on the show tonight.
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0: Be sure to tune in again next Wednesday night at this same time for the Groucho Marx Show, when the big question will be worth $1,500. And don't miss Groucho's television show, also brought to you by the DeSoto Plymouth Dealers of America. 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
1: And when you drive in, tell them Groucho sent you. 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

Groucho Marx and the DeSoto Plymouth Dealers of America salute Atlantic City, which this year is celebrating its 100th birthday. You Bet Your Life, transcribed from Hollywood, is produced by John Goodell. Directed by Robert Dwan and Bernie Smith. Music by Jack Meekin. This is George Fenneman signing off for the more than 3,000 DeSoto Plymouth dealers from coast to coast. 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

0: 31 and a half, 32, 33, 35, 40, and 10 is 50, and 50 is a pound. 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
7: The Harold Perry Show. And now, Harold Perry as Honest Harold, the homemaker. Well, it's a big day in the little town of Melrose Springs. Yes, this is the day when the voters go to the polls to elect their new mayor. Will it be Honest Harold Hemp, local radio favorite, or his opponent and boss, Stanley Peabody, manager of the local radio station? Well, right now, Honest Harold is nervously pacing up and down in the office of his campaign manager, Doc Yancey, the veterinarian.
8: Oh, why don't you sit down and relax, Harold? You're wearing out the Congolium.
9: How can I relax, Doc? When are the returns going to start coming in?
8: Well, any minute now. But you've got nothing to worry about with a political wizard like me running your campaign. And I want you to know, Harold, my animals are with you to a man.
9: Good. Too bad they can't vote.
8: That is, except the bunnies. Now, some of the rabbits are for Peabody and some are for you. I guess that's what you call splitting hairs.
9: Doc, this is no time for one of your bums. There's the phone.
8: As I hear it.
9: Well, answer it, will you? Maybe some returns are coming in.
8: Honest Harold Hemp for Mayor Headquarters. Dr. Yancey, veterinarian and campaign manager speaking. Oh.
9: Who is it?
8: Precinct number one, George Schrader's grocery store.
9: Grocery store? Has he got some returns?
8: What's that, George? 10 and 25?
9: Is that 10 and 25 votes?
8: No, it's 10 and 25 cents. He's having a special on tapioca today.
9: Tapioca? Tell him I don't want any.
8: Nothing today, George. Goodbye.
9: Tapioca. Call precinct number two, will you, Doc?
8: Oh, that's the schoolhouse. All right.
9: 2 o'clock. We ought to have some of the votes counted.
8: Yes, I imagine they should. Hello? Miss Eigenfuss? This is Dr. Yancey. Have you counted any votes there yet? What's that? 7. Oh, isn't that wonderful?
9: 7 votes for me?
8: No, no, Harold. Miss Eigenfuss's dog had 7 puppies. 4 boys and 3 girls.
9: Congratulations.
8: Miss Eigenfuss, Harold sends his congratulations. How is the little mother? She was a little depressed, huh?
9: Yeah. So do I.
8: Oh, well, that's only natural.
9: Doc, ask her about the votes.
8: Well, now, Miss Eigenfuss, you do everything you can to cheer that dog up. Hey, maybe you can let her watch the television tonight.
9: Yeah, maybe she can watch Bulldog Drummond. Doc, the votes.
8: Hmm? Oh, Harold wants to know if you've counted the votes. Oh, you have? What's that? Oh, thanks very much. Goodbye.
9: What did she say, Doc?
8: Oh, Harold, smartest thing you ever did, making me your campaign manager.
9: How many votes have I got?
8: 20 for Peabody.
9: Yeah.
8: And 45 for Honest Harold.
9: Yeah. How are the little puppies?
8: At this rate, it'll be a landslide.
9: You think so, Doc?
8: Yeah, there's no doubt about it. We better start making plans for a big victory rally tonight.
9: All right, I'll get right on it.
8: Hey, just a minute. We better tell my animals the good news. Friends! Quiet now. I've got some wonderful news.
9: Yeah.
8: Just got the first returns, and I want you to meet the new mayor of Melrose Springs, Honest Harold.

0: just got the first returns, and I want you to meet the new mayor of Melrose Springs, Honest Harold.
1: Thank you. Thank you.
0: Don't mind Elmer, Harold. He's a diehard. Yeah. He's still sore about Alf Landon.
1: Gosh, I really can't believe it, Doc. Mayor Harold Hemp. Doc, old friend, I don't know how to thank you for all you've done for me.
0: Oh, it wasn't so much. All I did was manage your whole campaign single-handedly.
1: Yeah, you did that, Doc.
0: Yes, I was kind of shrewd, didn't miss many tricks.
1: Yeah, well, guess I'll go home and tell Mother the good news.
0: In fact, I don't know anyone who could run your campaign any better.
1: Yeah, well...
0: It's just sort of a knack I have, I guess.
1: Doc, I admit it, you did a wonderful job.
0: Oh, it wasn't so much. All I did was manage your whole campaign.
1: Goodbye, Doc.

0: Can't believe it. Looks like I'm really going to be mayor. I'll be the leading civic dignitary of Melrose Springs. Say, I wonder if the mayor gets in the movies free. Yeah, here's Ed's cleaning place. Think I'll drop in and get my suit pressed. I'll look my best at the big victory rally tonight. Well, howdy, Ed.
1: Well, hello, Harold.
0: You know, Ed, you're looking at the next mayor.
2: Well, congratulations, Your Honor.
0: Thanks. Going to have a big victory rally tonight. Just thought I'd get my suit pressed.
2: Oh, you're going to wear that suit?
3: Huh?
2: Why, a mayor should have an official outfit, Your Honor.
0: Official? Well, I guess so, but I don't own one of those cutaways.
2: Oh, that's too bad. But say, chum, you are in luck because I just happen to think of something.
3: What's that?
2: Well, I just happen to have a cutaway suit here in the shop that'll fit you.
3: Well,
2: Now, it's slightly used, but it's a magnificent garment. Now, why don't you just take a look at it, Your Honor?
0: Well, I guess it wouldn't hurt to look at it, I guess.
2: Why, of course not. Here you are. Just try on the coat.
0: Yeah, thanks. Yep, kind of heavy, isn't it?
2: Yeah, well, it's shark skin, you see.
0: Oh.
2: Made from an extra heavy shark.
0: Hey, what's that fastened to the coattail? Why, it's a goldfish bowl.
2: Yes, now I forgot to mention it, Your Honor, but this masterpiece of the tailor's art was left here by a magician.
0: Oh?
2: Yeah, Marvello the Great. He played the opera house last night.
0: Oh, yeah, the fellow with the disappearing pigeons.
2: Precisely.
0: Well, I don't think I want a magician suit.
2: Now, why don't you just slip the coat on for size?
0: Yeah, huh? Yeah, all right. Can't get my arm through the sleeve. What's that?
2: Well, what do you know? A collapsible birdcage.
0: Well, that's how he made the pigeon disappear, eh?
2: Yes, sir, and I will throw in the birdcage at no extra charge.
0: Well, I don't know, eh?
2: Now, why don't you try on that high silk hat, Your Honor?
0: Oh, one of those. Well, okay. I'll just... What flew out of the hat? Oh, my goodness, a pigeon. Ed, I don't think I want this suit.
2: Now, Your Honor, this will make your victory rally a big success.
0: It will?
2: Why, sure, you will be the first mayor in Melrose Springs to give a speech and a magic show at the same time.
0: Well, maybe you're right, Ed. Mayor Hemp, the magician. Think I'll go down and make Stanley Peabody disappear.
4: 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Election results? Well, early returns will be broadcast at 7 o'clock. You're welcome.
0: Well, good morning, Glory.
4: Why, good morning. Why, Harold, what are you doing in that outfit?
0: Just bought it, Gloria. Meet Mayor Hemp, the magician.
4: Who?
0: Alakazam, Alakazai. The hand is quicker than the eye.
4: What?
0: Take a card, Gloria, any card.
4: All right.
0: Now, madam, you have your card. What is it?
4: The Queen of Hearts.
0: Right.
4: Gee, Harold. How did you do that trick?
0: It came with a suit. And now for my next trick, ladies and gentlemen, I'll make a pigeon appear.
5: Is that you, Hemp?
4: Mr. Peabody.
0: Yeah, instead of a pigeon, I get a pelican.
5: Hemp, what are you doing in that comedy costume? Halloween was last night.
0: Very funny.
5: Just why are you wearing that outlandish outfit?
0: For your information, Stanley, this is my victory suit.
5: Victory?
0: Yeah.
5: It looks more like unconditional surrender.
0: Is that so? It just so happens that I'm leading 45.

0: 5-20, Stanley. That's 2-1. Why don't you concede, Peabody?
1: Hemp, this election is far from over. Don't forget the old story about the tortoise and the hare. Well, I'm the tortoise.
0: You've got a good neck for it.
1: And another thing. You may be running against me for mayor, but in this station, I'm the boss. Take off that silly high hat.
0: Yes, sir.
1: Hemp, is that a pigeon that flew out of your hat?
0: Yes, Stanley. I just dropped in to give you the bird. See you later.

0: Come on, Doc. Let's get on with the rehearsal.
1: All right, Harold. A great idea I had, having this victory rally on your front porch.
2: Oh, Harold.
0: Yes, Mother?
2: Dr. Yancey said he wanted to hang up a picture of you out here on the front porch. So I brought this one.
0: Mother, that's my baby picture. I'm lying on a bearskin rug.
1: That's a good political picture, Harold. The voters can see you're not hiding anything from them.
2: Well, I'd better get back to the kitchen. I'm making a whole batch of cookies for tonight.
0: Oh, good, Mother. Well, better rehearse the orchestra, Doc. In another hour, they'll be on overtime. Where's my baton? Oh. Fellows, musicians, will you please put away those racing forms and look at me? I heard that, Meekin. Now, here's the lineup. First, I'll make my acceptance speech. I'll keep it short and sincere. 45 minutes should be enough. Smart Alec. Then I do a few magic tricks, fellas, and for a grand finale, I croon a number. Now we'll try my entrance music. Now try to follow me. Ready? Go. You're fighting me.
1: Hey, Harold.
0: What is it, Doc?
1: Want to listen to me rehearse my introduction speech now?
0: Can't you see that I'm busy?
1: Well, I say a lot of nice things about you, Harold.
0: Oh, you do? Well, all right, let's hear it.
1: All right. Ladies and gentlemen, this victory was won by a courageous man fighting against overwhelming odds. A man you all know and love. I'm speaking of none other than the new mayor's campaign manager, yours truly, Dr. Yancey.
0: Doc, you're supposed to be talking about me.
1: Now, you might be interested in a few brief facts about my life. In 1910, I graduated from veterinary college. That's when I got my sheepskin. With enough money to start my practice, I took a job on a ranch. Before long, I became the man they could depend on to drive the sheep. I was the only one who could make a U-turn.
0: That's enough. By the time you get through introducing me, my term will be up. The polls close in 3 hours. You should be out there working for me.
1: Well, all right, Harold. That's all the thanks I get for being the man behind the throne.
0: Make a U-turn. A joke like that could lead to a recall. Doc's a nice fella, but sometimes...
2: Harold, I've got some wonderful news.
0: What's that, Mother?
2: They just broadcast the latest election returns. Stanley Peabody, 620. And my son, 948.
0: Let's have the victory song, huh, fellas? Listen to this, Mother.
2: Wonderful.
0: When cares pursue me, I'm never gloomy.

No need to hurry, no need to worry, that things are gonna go wrong. Like the birds that sing, I dream of spring as I'm rolling along. Oh, give me the moon.

We will return for the second act of our story, Honest Harold, in just a moment. 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And now, back to Honest Harold, the homemaker.

0: Well, the early election returns indicate a smashing success for Honest Harold in the race for mayor of Melrose Springs. In fact, Harold is so confident of victory that he has decided to go down to the city hall and say goodbye to the old mayor.
1: Certainly glad I thought of this. Dropping in to see old Mayor McHenry. The sporting thing to do. Wonder why he didn't run for re-election. Guess he knew he couldn't beat me. Hope the mayor's in. Wonder where he is. There's no ball game today.
2: Oh, it's you.
1: Mayor, where are you?
2: Up here, peeking down the transom. I wanted to see who it was.
1: Oh. Wonder how he got up there. Must have on his Adler shoes.
2: I'll be right down.
1: Well, howdy, Mayor.
2: Hey, come in, Harold.
1: Well, Mayor McHenry, looks like I'm going to be the next mayor.
2: You are? Well, congratulations. It's a lovely job.
1: I suppose it is. I just thought I'd come in. What was that?
2: Oh, that was nothing. Just Mr. Snodgrass.
1: Huh?
2: He throws a brick through the window every day at this time. He hates all mayors.
1: He does?
2: You'll get used to it. Just remember to duck every day at 3 o'clock.
1: Oh.
2: It's a lovely job.
1: Well, I just came in to say...
2: Excuse me, Harold. Telephone.
1: Telephone.
2: Hello? Yes, this is Mayor McHenry. Yeah, but Mrs. Wigglestaff. But Mrs. Wigglestaff, watch your language. Goodbye.
1: Who's that?
2: Yeah, that was the lady chairman of the sewing circle.
1: Sewing circle?
2: Yes, they sit in a circle and call me a so-and-so. Yes, they do. But it's a lovely job.
1: Well, I just wanted to check. Say, Mayor, is that a bump on your head?
2: Yes, I got that in the line of duty, Harold.
1: Line of duty?
2: Mrs. Green hit me with her umbrella because I wouldn't lower bus fares. So I finally lowered them.
1: Yeah. What's that bump on the other side?
2: That's where Mr. McDonald hit me. He owns the bus company. But it's a lovely job. Of course, you have to work 14 hours a day, 7 days a week.
1: 7 days a week?
2: And you're always in debt.
1: In debt?
2: Yes, every time they give away a key to the city, they take it out of your salary.
1: Yeah.
2: Oh, you'd be surprised how those keys count up.
1: Oh.
2: Yeah, but it's a lovely job. Well, I think I'll go home now and pack a bag.
1: A bag? Are you going on a trip?
2: Not exactly. I'm going to a sanitarium for a 6 weeks rest cure.
1: A rest cure?
2: Oh, it's not serious. It's just the doctor's idea. He thinks being mayor has affected my nerves. But that's silly. It's a lovely job. It's just that you have to keep calm, that's all. Lower bus fares, higher bus fares, balance the budget, lower taxes. Please this group, please that group. Work all day, study all night, threatening letters. People hate you, dogs hate you, cats hate you. You even hate yourself. Let me out of here!
1: Mayor, wait till I get my hat. I'll go with you. I don't want this lovely job.

0: Certainly glad I saw the mayor. Sure don't want that job. I gotta work real hard now and see if I can lose this election. Feel kind of silly sneaking around in front of this polling place, though. If I just talk some people into voting for Peabody. Oh, yeah, here comes a voter. Psst. Psst. Hey, you!
1: What?
0: I want to talk to you.
1: Me?
0: Yeah. Come here.
2: Oh, hello, Mr. M. Didn't recognize you hiding behind that telephone pole.
0: Well, there wasn't any tree handy. I mean, are you going in to vote?
2: Yes, I am.
0: Were you going to vote for me?
2: That happens to be my business.
0: Oh, of
2: you
0: course.
2: Politicians will stoop to anything.
0: Yep.
2: Campaigning around the election booth. Pretty shoddy trick trying to get votes this way.
0: Oh, wait a minute. I'm not trying to get votes. I want you to vote against me.
2: Why?
0: Yeah, I'd make a terrible mayor. Honestly. Why, I don't know the first thing about the job.
2: You don't?
0: No.
2: What about all those things you said in your campaign speech?
0: Well, you know, campaign speeches. Believe me, if you want a good mayor, vote for my opponent, Stanley Peabody.
2: You really mean that?
0: I certainly do. What am I? Just a radio crooner? You know crooners. They're all bohemians.
2: Yes, that's true.
0: I may not look it, but I'm just a gypsy. Fond of dancing, light wines, and beer.
2: Well, you've convinced me, Mr. Hemp.
0: I have?
2: Yes. I was going to vote for Peabody, but your honesty's so refreshing, I've changed my mind. I'm going to vote for you.
0: Oh,
2: I'll see you later.
0: But, mister, wait a minute. You can't do... certainly hard to lose an election. I wonder how William Jennings Bryan always did it. Still way ahead. The election isn't over yet. Maybe if Peabody got out and did some last-minute campaigning, he could still turn the tide. Wonder if I could talk him into it. It's my only chance. Hello, Gloria.
3: Hello, Mr. Mayor.
0: Gloria, please don't call me that. Say, have you voted yet?
3: No, but I'm going to right after work. And I'm going to vote for... guess who?
0: Look, Gloria, I want you to vote for Stanley Peabody.
3: Oh, aren't you the kidder?
0: Gloria, I'm not kidding. Peabody's the best man for the job. He's got a longer record than I have.
3: Yes, but you've got longer eyelashes.
0: Gloria, I'm warning you. If you don't vote for Peabody, I'll never bring you another Tootsie Roll.
3: I don't care, Harold. You're my little old Tootsie Roll. Yum, yum, yum.
0: I'll see you later. I hope Peabody's in.
4: Come in.
0: Well, hello, Stanley.
4: Oh, hello, Hemp.
0: I wanted to talk to you about the election, Stanley.
4: Oh, I suppose you want to rub it in just because you've won.
0: Oh, but I haven't won yet.
4: Are you trying to tell me I don't know what I'm talking about?
0: No.
4: Don't tell me about politics. I know when I've lost an election.
0: But,
4: in fact, I think I'll call the newspaper right now and tell them I concede.
0: Stanley, you can't do that to me. I mean...
4: What?
0: You can still win the election if you get out and campaign, old man. Remember, the game isn't over till the final whistle is fired. A man may never be down, but he's never up. Or something.
4: What's the matter with you?
0: Don't give up now, Stanley. Get out and give it the old college try. Please, Stanley, please.
4: Hemp, get up off your knees.
0: Well, all right.
4: What's behind all of this? Why are you so anxious to lose the election all of a sudden?
0: Well, it's just because I think you're a better man for the job than I am.
4: Naturally. Anyone would be better than a dunderhead like you.
0: Oop. This isn't going to be easy.
4: I can't understand why anyone in their right mind could vote for a boob like you. Why, it's so ridiculous I have to laugh.
0: Ha, ha, ha, ha. Me too. What a Peabody.
4: Hemp, you're one step removed from a moron.
0: I am? I thought I was standing too close to you. Lost my head. Didn't do myself any good with Peabody, certainly. What am I going to do? Just got to lose this election. Hey, if I got myself arrested, that might do it. Nobody votes for a jailbird. I know. I could open that fire hydrant there. Flood the street. Yeah, that's against the law. I'll just loosen this little nut here. There. Good thing I got my Boy Scout knife with me. Yeah, it's unscrewing. A little more. Oop. Oh, brother, look at it go. Yeah. Now I'll go down to the marshal and turn myself in. Maybe I can float down.

0: where's Pete the Marshal? His father, old Cleet, is here again. He's the slowest human being I... Cleet!
1: Howdy, Harold.
0: Cleet, I want you to take care of something right away for me.
1: You'll have to wait a minute, Harold. Can't you see I'm practicing?
0: Practicing?
1: Yep, been taking these accordion lessons for 6 months now.
0: Well, where's the accordion?
1: And I ain't up to that part yet.
0: Cleet, I just broke the law.
1: Oh, you did? Say, those accordion people just sent me off for a pretty piece.
0: What?
1: Roses are shining in Picardy.
0: Cleet?
1: In the hush of the...
0: Cleet, car. I want you to arrest me.
1: Arrest you? What for?
0: I just turned on a fire hydrant.
1: Say, that's against the law.
0: I know that. That's why I want you to arrest me.
1: Well, okay. But first, I'll have to fill out a form.
0: Oh, here we go again.
1: Now, let me see. Felony. Yeah. Misdemeanor. Wonder what became of her.
0: Who?
1: Misdemeanor. I got you.
0: Hurry up, will you, Cleet?
1: Okay, I got the form. Now, where was this fire hydrant?
0: Down at 4th and Main.
1: 4th and Main. Let me write that down.
0: Come on, the water's flooding the street. If you don't hurry up, we'll all be drowned.
1: All be drowned. Let me write that down.
0: Come on, Cleet. You can fill out that form later. Please arrest me.
1: All right, Harold. Here goes. By the powers invested in me by the city of Melrose Springs, I, Cleet, acting for Pete, not Pete acting for Cleet.
0: Yes.
1: But Cleet acting for Pete, hereby place you on the order note. There's the phone.
0: Oh, my goodness.
1: Marshal's office. Fire hydrant. Yes, Harold did it. I will. Goodbye. That was the city engineer, Harold.
0: Was he mad about me turning on the fire hydrant?
1: No, he was glad. Said it was the first time the streets had been clean in 6 months. Well, Hal, case dismissed.
0: What?
1: Roses are shining in Picardy.
0: Why don't you go there?

0: sit on this park bench forever. Better go home and get ready for my victory rally. I get into the darndest messes. Gosh, I don't want to be mayor.
1: Well, if it isn't Honest Harold.
0: What?
1: How are you tonight, mayor?
0: He can be happy. I'm the one that's going to have the nervous breakdown. I can just see myself a year from now. I'll be old, worn out, bumps on my head. Hope I don't forget to duck at 3 o'clock every day. I was so happy being a radio crooner, a bohemian.
2: Harold! Oh, Harold!
0: What? Oh, hello, Doc.
2: I've been looking all over for you. I got news for you.
0: Guess I'm mayor, huh, Doc?
2: I just got the latest results. Peabody made a big last-minute spurt, and you're both tied.
3: Tied? We are? Is everybody in town voted?
2: Well, everybody who's eligible, except one person.
3: Then his vote will decide the election. Who's the moron that didn't vote?
2: You.
3: Well, I'll talk... What?
2: You've got only 10 minutes, so hurry down to the polls and vote yourself in. Well, Harold, congratulations. You're the new mayor.
3: That's what you think. Stanley's going to look awfully good with those bumps on his head.

0: You have just heard the Harold Perry Show, Honest Harold, who returns in just a moment with an important announcement. The supporting players tonight included Jane Morgan, Ken Peters, Frank Nelson, Leo Cleary, Sheldon Leonard, and Jack Moyles, and featured Gloria Holliday as Gloria and Joseph Kearns as old Doc Yak Yak. Norman McDonald directed, and the music was composed and conducted by Jack Meekin. Honest Harold, created by Harold Perry, was written by Gene Stone, Jack Robinson, and Bill Danch. Now back to Harold Perry.
1: Well, Bob, the Honest Harold Laugh Contest is over. The entries are all in a short while the national winner will be announced. The lucky lady will be flown to Hollywood by TWA Constellation, where she'll stay at the beautiful Country Club Hotel. And speaking of trips, Bob, I'm going to be up in Portland, Oregon this Friday for the Hollywood Boosters there. Maybe I'll meet some laughers up there, huh? Well, see you next week, folks. Good night.
0: And now stay tuned for Bing Crosby, who follows immediately over most of these same CBS stations. Bob Lamon speaking. This is CBS, the Columbia Broadcasting System.
2: Once upon a time there was an engineer.
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4: 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Charlie says, really rings the bell. Charlie says, love my good and plenty. Don't know any other candy that I love so well.
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6: From Hollywood, it's Dream Time. 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
6: Danny Thomas.
8: I'll get out of this phone booth tonight if it kills me.
6: And Francis Langford, who sings...

0: Thank you, Francis. Now, here is your host for the evening, Don Ameche. Thank you, ladies and gentlemen, and good evening. Don't go away, Francis.
1: What's the matter, Don?
0: Oh, it's Danny Thomas in the telephone booth. I think we're in for a little unpleasantness tonight.
2: What happened, Don? Did he get his head caught in the dial?
0: Carmen, you're a scream.
2: Well, I don't know the guy. I never even saw him.
0: Oh, this is serious, Francis. There's a lawyer here, Mr. Gordon. He's from the telephone company, and he wants his phone booth back.
2: I once knew a fellow who worked for the phone company. He used to empty the coin boxes. His name was Rob Nichols. They used to tell the one about the streetcar conductor. Rob Nichols, get it? Well, I thought it was funny. What do you expect? I'm only a band leader.
1: Honey, why don't you take a couple of aspirin?
0: Francis, I want you to stay right with me when we go to see Danny. Perhaps you'll be able to soften the blow and sort of manage things.
3: Green leaves your hair so soft and yet so easy to manage.
0: Now, what's that for, Toby?
4: Well, I'm just running through my discourse on Green, Don.
0: Well, please be good enough to run through it someplace else. Never saw such a disorganized group.
5: Mr. Ameche, I don't like to be boorish about this thing, but my time is limited. I'm trying a very important case in Superior Court tomorrow.
0: Forgive me, Mr. Gordon.
5: Briefs to prepare and all that, you know.
0: Mr. Gordon, this is Miss Langford. I'd like her
5: Miss Langford?
1: Mr. Gordon?
0: I thought the three of us would quietly...
5: Naturally. It isn't my intention to resort to violence, but I understand this Tompkins fellow...
0: Thomas. Danny Thomas.
5: Yes. I understand he's not only taken possession of the phone booth, but furnished it completely and rented the front window to a watchmaker.
0: Now, that's just gossip, Mr. Gordon. I'm sure we can...
5: That remains to be seen. My client's the telephone company.
2: Telephone company? How about getting me a phone for my new apartment, Jack?
5: I'm afraid you have the advantage of me, sir.
0: Carmen, he doesn't install telephones. He's their chief lawyer. This is Mr. Gordon from New York.
2: How do you do? I'm Dragon from North Hollywood.
5: Well, I'm a little weary myself. The trip wasn't exactly idyllic.
2: Huh?
0: Go away, go away. Mr. Gordon, I suggest that we repair to the telephone booth and see if we can repair Danny Thomas.
5: An excellent idea. Mr. Ameche, you're nothing if not forthright. Where's this booth?
1: Forth to the right. Would you like me to carry your briefcase, Mr. Gordon?
5: Oh, thank you, Miss Langford. I can manage. Just let me find my folio. Papers, here it is. I want this dispossessed notice.
0: Dispossessed? Imagine a guy being evicted from a phone booth. Well, it just goes... Wait. Hold it a minute.
6: Huh? What's the trouble?
0: What's Reed doing in Danny's booth? I didn't even know they'd ever met. There's something strange going on between them. Listen.
7: Uh-huh. What'd you say his name was, Toby?
4: Gordon. Gordon, he's a lawyer. Yeah. And they're going to evict you from this phone booth.
7: Is Ameche in on this or Francis Langford?
4: Oh, I don't think so, Danny. Gee, that's why I'm so glad you've got Mike right.
7: Well, it's driving me nuts.
4: I know, but I can come here and bring you little bits of information, and nobody knows how you repay me.
7: Well, thanks for tipping me off, Toby. I suppose you want your reward now, huh?
4: Well, if it isn't asking too much, Danny.
7: Oh, no. Go ahead. Read your commercial to me.
4: Gee, thanks, Danny. Girls, here's a glamour secret. 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
7: Beat it quick. Here comes Ameche and that lawyer. I better use the phone.
0: Danny.
8: 1 minute, my good man. Hello? Yes, I see. Leaving for Cairo this evening, eh? Well, make it a point to call me as soon as you arrive. Yes, at this number. Well, it's all right. I'll wait here until you call. Goodbye.
9: Danny.
8: Oh, good evening, Miss Langford.
0: Danny, this gentleman wants to have a talk with you.
8: Make it brief, please. I'm expecting some very important calls.
6: Am I addressing Mr. Thomas?
8: You have that honor, Mr.
6: Gordon, sir. I'm an attorney.
8: Oh, Attorney Gordon. Delighted. Mr. Gordon, it's Miss Langford.
0: Miss Langford.
1: Mr. Gordon.
8: Mr. Amici, Mr. Gordon.
0: Mr. Gordon.
6: Mr. Amici.
8: Well, if you'll excuse me now, I have some business to attend to. You'll find the ice and the ginger ale over there.
2: Danny!
0: What's the matter with you?
8: Oh, hello, Don.
1: Come on out and talk to Mr. Gordon, Danny.
6: Mr. Thomas, I represent the telephone company.
8: Oh, you do? Fine. Well, I want you to fix this mouthpiece. It keeps dropping on my nose every time I look.
2: Danny!
1: Come on out and talk to Mr. Gordon.
0: Now, Mr. Gordon is an attorney, and he wants you to get out of that booth.
6: Here's the bill of particulars.
8: Please, don't bother me with mundane affairs.
0: It's not mundane, it's sundane. And you better read the bill of particulars.
1: Come on out and talk to Mr. Gordon. Why can't I have another line?
6: Mr. Thomas, I am prepared to go to court with an action of ejectment in the event that you fail to comply with the demands made in our bill of particulars.
8: Let me see it. No one then by these present. Greetings to it. Discharged. Danny Thomas. Telephone booth. 3 weeks. Public nuisance. Serving a piece. Indirect trespass. What do you know? Mr. Gordon, this entire thing is irrelevant, incompetent, and infantistic.
0: What is that infantistic?
8: I don't know. I just put it in there to scare him. That's all.
6: My dear sir, you don't scare me in the least. In exactly 3 minutes, I shall call the police and have you forcibly ejected.
1: Come on out and talk to Mr. Gordon. Oh, this is getting monotonous.
8: Now, wait a minute, Mr. Gordon. You have no right to put me out of this phone booth.
0: Why, of course he has, Danny. You've been in it for 3 weeks, and it's supposed to be for public use.
8: Well, I'm the public. I put nickels in. That's like paying rent. As soon as the phone company accepts my money, they've established a landlord-tenant relationship.
6: Very good.
0: Oh, Danny, this won't get you anywhere. It's one thing to occupy a phone booth for more than a reasonable length of time, but it's another when you have it redecorated and take in boarders.
8: Boarders? That's a lie. Only one boarder.
1: Come on out and talk to... Oh, the devil with that. Goodbye.
8: And if you call me a public nuisance, Mr. Gordon, have you forgotten the doctrine of volente non fitinuria?
6: That's an excellent defense, Mr. Thomas.
8: You bet it is.
0: Where'd you learn all that?
6: You do have a perfect right to occupy the booth as long as you do no injury and continue to make regular payments for calls completed.
8: You tell him, boy.
6: As I said before, your defense is excellent.
8: Yes, sir.
6: Except for one minor flaw.
0: What's that?
6: The service on this telephone has been discontinued since December 3rd.
8: I've been stabbed.
0: Now will you come out of there, you faker?
8: Oh, please, Don, I'll do anything, but don't make me face that microphone.
6: Remember, Mr. Thomas, if you haven't vacated this phone booth by tomorrow morning, we'll have to secure a writ of mandamus, a writ of replevin, and a nolo contendere. Good day.
0: And I hope they throw you in jail for life.
8: How do you like that? Hope they throw me in jail for life. Brings around his big-shot lawyer friends. What's so tough about being a lawyer? All you need is a college education. I could have gone to college. Thought of going to high school. How could I? I didn't even graduate from grammar school. What's on your mind, he says to me. I should have said nothing and beat him to the punch. But he didn't say what's on your mind. How do you like that? For once in my life, I think of a brilliant answer and he hasn't got the decency to ask me the question for it. He tries to impress me with his knowledge of Blackstone. I know who Blackstone is. He's a cigar. No, seriously, I know Blackstone backwards. I do. And not scalp. Big thing, law. I could be the greatest lawyer in the world. Sure, why not? It's a free country. I'm a citizen. Gee, I can just see me now. Famous all over the world, defending a case in England.
4: A breathless hush falls upon the courtroom in historic Old Bailey in London as Sir Daniel Thomas, KCB, addresses the bench in a final plea for his beautiful client.
8: My lord... Counsel for the Crown is the most eloquent in his plea for a verdict of guilty. But I find it incumbent to remind the court of the mitigating circumstances. There you behold my client, beautiful, yes, polished, sedate, civilized. Her humble origin has already been recorded. Born in Mumpskate's Mews at Krampus under Burpsing, Neves Erps Didlum. Rose from a cinder wench to become mistress of the manor of Mockish Puddles and the wife of the Earl of Wobbly. The evidence is clear that in a fit of temper, she killed the Earl with a bed warmer and married another Earl. She traveled 500 miles to marry the second Earl, then liquidated him too. And 500 miles later, she took to spouse yet another Earl, always with the same tragic result. For 17 years, she adhered to this practice, not entirely without reason. I move for acquittal. Not only acquittal, but a life membership in the automobile club.
9: On what ground?
8: Obviously, for changing her oil every 500 miles.
9: Case dismissed. Does the defendant wish to speak?
1: Come on out and talk to Mr. Gordon.
4: Back in America, all eyes were upon the famous attorney Chauncey Depew Thomas as he conversed in low tones with his poverty-stricken client, an Italian immigrant.
8: You swear to me that you're innocent of this crime? You swear you didn't steal an inner tube, two chickens, and a box of cigars?
10: I'm a swear, but I'm not going to pay you no money, Mr. Lawyer.
8: Now, give me what you can afford. What have you got?
10: I got an inner tube, two chickens, and a box of cigars.
11: Good. If it please the court, in behalf of my client, Your Honor, I make this appeal to you. I'm not trying to say he's perfect, but his faults are very few. Hi, hi, hi, hi.
12: Order! Order in the court! The defense will continue.
13: He once had a fight with his mother-in-law, so he threw her out, but not through the door. It just happens he lived on the 43rd floor.
7: So for that, you call a man a criminal?
10: That's right, Your Honor. I couldn't get a lower apartment. It's not my fault.
7: Shut up, your face.
12: Proceed.
7: Yes, Your Honor.
13: Now, he asked for a raise and was met with a sneer. He happened to see that a penknife was near. So what's wrong with a boss who's got only one ear?
7: For that, you call a man a criminal?
10: That's right, Your Honor. I tell him I'm sorry. I'll lose him.
7: Shut up, your face.
12: Proceed.
7: Yes, Your Honor.
13: Once a lady told him he was cruel and wild. She told him he wasn't well-bred. Oh, but he's such a softy, he wept like a child as he broke every bone in her head. Don't brand him a thief for one scheme that he hatched. It's only a cigarette lighter he snatched. It just happened it had a Buick attached.
7: Now you have heard my plea, Your Honor. But if you still think he's a sinner, won't you please hang him right away? I'm an hour late for dinner. We got beef and cabbage. Hand it in your hands.
12: Order! Order! Court finds the defendant guilty and sentences him to 20 years at hard labor.
7: You see, Bacigalupi, I told you I'd get you a job. And that's why I always say, what do you always say?
10: Well, sometimes I like to say...
7: Shut up, you face. This is what I always say.

0: 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And now, Don Ameche and Francis Langford as John and Blanche Bickerson with Danny Thomas as Brother Amos in The Honeymoon Is Over. The Bickersons have retired. Mrs. Bickerson tosses restlessly, while her husband John, victim of an obscure type of insomnia which manifests itself in constant and instantaneous sleep, exhibits the following symptoms of the dread disease. Listen.
1: Well, I'm just not going to stand it another minute. John! John! Sit up! Come on, sit right straight upright. Take off that sleep shade.
2: What's the matter, Watson?
1: You're making me a nervous wreck with that snoring. I haven't closed my eyes all night. There must be something you can take to stop it.
2: Stop what?
1: Your snoring.
2: Oh, it's just your imagination. I never snore.
1: John Bickerson, how you can have the audacity to... John! John! If you weren't snoring just then, what were you doing?
2: Well, how do I know, Blanche? I was sleeping.
1: Well, that kind of sleep is no good for you.
2: Well, I love it.
1: It doesn't leave you rested. I hope you haven't forgot that you start work at a new job tomorrow morning.
2: Mm.
1: Your last one, you gave up because you weren't wide awake.
2: Blanche... Now. I didn't give up my old job. You quit for me.
1: It's a good thing I did. You weren't making enough anyway.
2: Well, the new job pays less.
1: I know, but the hours are longer.
2: What kind of reasoning do you call that?
1: Well, there's more time to advance yourself. You'd do a lot better, John, if you patterned yourself after my brother Amos.
2: I hate your brother Amos.
1: At least he's a go-getter.
2: Well, then why doesn't he go get a job?
1: He doesn't need to. Amos is a shrewd businessman. He can get things from people.
2: He got plenty from me, all right.
1: You're just jealous. He makes good everywhere he goes. Even in the army, he worked himself up to a field marshal.
2: He worked himself up to a buck private.
1: You know very well we got word that they made him a field marshal.
2: He was a private and he was court-martialed, not field
1: Well, what's the difference? Court-martial, field marshal. Did you set the alarm clock?
2: Yes, I set the alarm clock.
1: What time did you set it for?
2: Mm.
1: I wanted you to give yourself plenty of time, and from now on, you're going to eat breakfast with me before you leave.
2: Okay.
1: And when you get it ready, just call me downstairs.
2: Get what ready?
1: Breakfast. It won't hurt you to prepare breakfast for both of us. Leo Gooseby does it all the time. He brings it to Gloria on a tray.
2: Blanche, why don't you let me sleep?
1: Well, I like that. I don't let you sleep.
2: You can say that again.
1: It's your own snoring that wakes me up and makes me wake you to stop it so you can get enough sleep so you won't be tired from sleeping the way you do.
2: You can't say that again. You can't.
1: Well, don't mix me up. I'm the one who never sleeps. I'm worried right now for fear you won't get up in time to go to work.
2: I'll get up in time. I can dress fast.
1: Your shirts aren't back from the laundry.
2: Well, then I'll wear the one I wore today.
1: You will not. You wear a clean one if you have to wash and iron it yourself.
2: Okay.
1: You say it now, but you won't do it.
2: I will.
1: You'd better do it now. Get up and wash your shirt.
2: What?
1: Go on, get up and wash your shirt.
2: Blanche, are you out of your mind? It's almost 4 o'clock in the morning.
1: Well, by the time you get through with the shirt, you can start making breakfast.
2: I never heard of such a thing. You know how I have to wrestle myself to sleep, and when I finally do, you lie there just waiting to wake me up like some... Some jungle-prowling alligator.
1: Alligators don't prowl in the jungle.
2: Well, why do I care?
1: You'd wash your shirt quick enough if you were going to see Gloria Gooseby.
2: I don't need a shirt to see Gloria Gooseby.
1: I believe that.
2: Now, don't you start trapping me into saying things again.
1: With that kind of bait, you'd be trapped every time, brother.
2: Oh, Gloria Gooseby. I wish I'd never seen the woman in my life.
1: So do I. You're not the same person you used to be, John.
2: What's the matter now?
1: Whenever you're alone with me, you just sit and mope.
2: I don't mope at all.
1: I'll bet you're sorry you married me.
2: I am not.
1: You never say you're happy.
2: Well, I feel very happy.
1: Well, then why don't you say it?
2: I'm the happiest man in the world. Now, are you satisfied?
1: No, there's something missing, John. All our friends have such fun. With their children, I mean. The Goosebies have a baby. The Flafters have a baby. And yesterday, the Marvins had a baby. Everybody has a baby.
2: Blanche, it's 4 o'clock in the morning.
1: Such a beautiful little thing. Weighed 8.5 pounds.
2: That's wonderful.
1: They haven't decided on a name yet. I wonder if I could think of... I've got it. John, John, wake up. I thought of a good name.
2: Go to sleep. I've thought of a bad one.
1: I'll phone them in the morning. Did you pull the stopper out of the alarm clock?
2: Mm-hmm.
1: Did you set it for 6?
2: 7.
1: That won't give you enough time. You have to be at work by 9.
2: Plenty of time. I can leave here at 8:15.
1: There's no train after 7.
2: I don't need a train. I'm driving.
1: I'm afraid you'll have to take the train.
2: I'm taking my car.
1: It isn't here.
2: It is, too. It's in the garage.
1: No, it isn't. I lent it to Amos.
2: Well, then I'll take... You what?
1: I lent your car to Amos. He wanted to go to the race.
2: Blanche, no. No, you couldn't. Not my car.
1: Don't get so excited. He promised to bring it back Tuesday.
2: Tuesday? It's a new car. He can't drive. He hasn't even got a license. Why did you do that?
1: Well, he wanted to go to the racetrack, and he'd have to get up so early if he took the
2: train.
1: But
2: it's all right for me to take a train, huh? It's all right for me to go without sleep. And I'm going to work, not the racetrack.
1: Well, Amos has a chance of making a lot more money than you.
2: Now, look, Blanche.
1: Maybe you wouldn't have to go to work either if you'd get friendlier with Amos.
2: Now, Blanche.
1: He meets the right kind of people and always manages to figure out some money-making scheme, and he's bound to be a millionaire.
2: Then why does he keep borrowing from me?
1: If you're foolish enough to lend him things, you shouldn't complain. Go to sleep.
2: Go to sleep, she tells me. Sleep. I waited 4 years for that car. Never even had my hands on the wheel. And she gives it to that irresponsible maniac. Tomorrow morning, I'll have the pleasure of opening my garage door and not finding my beautiful car.
1: You won't find the garage door either.
2: Why not?
1: Amos knocked it off as he was backing out.
2: Oh!
1: The garage is too narrow anyway. Go to sleep, John.
2: Oh, what are you going to do with a woman like that? That's just too much. The car is too narrow. Never be able to sleep again as long as I...
1: John, get up.
2: Okay. Feels like I didn't sleep at all. How do you shut this darn thing off? Where's the stopper?
1: Put down the alarm clock. It's the phone.
2: Oh. Oh, I knew it couldn't be the alarm because I just ducked out. Put the lights on.
1: The lights are on. You've got the pillowcase on your head.
2: Oh. Where am I? Hello.
3: Jacko, this is Amos.
2: Drop dead! No, wait, Amos.
3: Yeah?
2: Where are you? Where's my car?
3: Can you stand the shock, Jacko?
2: Oh, no.
3: Hey, you know that $1,000 you lent me? Well, I went to the track and I got to worrying about it, see? So I made a few bets for you. I got $300 for you.
2: Honest? You won that much?
3: Oh, no, I lost.
2: But the $300?
3: Well, I was so worried about losing that I ran your car into a truck. And I sold it on the spot to a junk man.
2: Oh, no, Amos, you didn't.
3: Oh, yeah, I'll bring you the money in the morning. So long, Jacko.
2: Amos, it's the end of the world. Turn out the lights, Blanche, I'm weak. Let me get back in bed. Why should one man have so much trouble? Right in the mouth.
1: John, did you hurt yourself?
2: What's the difference? I was going to have these 2 teeth pulled anyway. Good night, Blanche.

0: 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And now here is
1: Don Ameche wishing you good days, good nights, and good luck until we meet again. 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

0: the early days of the Western United States, troops were sent into the new territory to protect the settlers from renegade Indians. But many of the commanding officers had no experience in frontier warfare. And if it had not been for the masked rider of the plains, their mission might never have been accomplished. It was the Lone Ranger's strength and courage, and above all, his knowledge of the country, that finally brought peace and security to the West. Return with us now to those thrilling days of yesteryear. From out of the past come the thundering hoofbeats of the great horse Silver. The Lone Ranger rides again.
1: Come on, Silver! We're heading for Beaver Pass! There's going to be trouble! Hello, Silver! Away!

battle was raging far to the north and west of Fort Stanley. On one side fought Company E of the 5th Cavalry Regiment, under the command of Captain Howard. Pitted against them was a large party of weirdly painted braves, recruited from among the several tribes who for more than a year had been united under the shrewd leadership of the famous chief, Spotted Fox. For almost 3 hours, the battle continued with neither side able to gain the advantage. The soldiers, outnumbered 5-1, fought like heroes. And among them, two stood out above all the rest. One was Captain Howard, wounded and almost exhausted, who was to be found wherever the fighting was thickest. The other was a company bugler, young Jimmy Draper. With his battered trumpet firmly clutched in his hand, he never left the captain's side. No thought for his own safety seemed to enter the boy's head, but he repeatedly sounded the calls to charge or rally.

0: last, as if realizing that their white opponents meant to win or die, the Indians suddenly lost heart and started to retreat. The retreat became a rout, and Captain Howard, seeing that the fight was won and pursuit useless, brought his lathered mount to a stop.
1: Recall, Jimmy! Sound recall!
2: Yes, sir!
1: That'll do.
2: Yes, sir.
1: Jimmy.
2: Huh?
1: Colonel Morris will hear about this. Today, you were the best man on the field.
2: I guess I was too excited to be scared, sir.
1: Yeah, I think a lot of us were like that.
2: Gee, didn't we give him a licking, though?
1: We did, Jimmy. But...
2: But what, sir?
1: Spotted Fox wasn't with those fellas.
2: You'll get him, sir. You just wait. You'll get him yet.
1: I wonder...
2: Huh?
1: If I have time to wait.
2: What do you mean, sir?
1: Jimmy, Colonel Morris is paying Fort Stanley a visit. He should be there when we get back.
2: Yes, sir. I know it, sir.
1: He sent me to the fort 6 months ago. He sent me there for just one purpose.
2: But what's that got...
1: And that purpose was to capture Spotted Fox, which I haven't done.
2: You mean maybe you'll be transferred?
1: It's possible, Jimmy.
2: Captain Howard, they can't do that. They just can't.
1: I'm afraid they can.
2: Oh, but, gee, if they do, sir...
1: Yes?
2: Well, it'll be just awful, that's all, sir. It'll be terrible.
1: Well, it hasn't happened yet, young fella. Suppose we wait and see.

0: sent for me, Colonel Morris?
1: Yes. Sit down.
0: Thank you, sir.
1: Captain, I've been going over your report.
0: Yes?
1: On this last expedition, you did splendidly. Splendidly. You gave those redskins quite a licking.
0: You can thank the men for that, sir.
1: Yes, no doubt. But there's just one thing, Captain.
0: What's that, sir?
1: According to your report, you still haven't been able to come into contact with Spotted Fox himself.
0: Sir, Spotted Fox is the shrewdest Indian in the West. But if my plan is just given a little more time,
1: Your plan?
0: Oh, I haven't had the opportunity to explain it to you yet, sir. But I have one. I'm sure it'll work.
1: Oh. Well, let's hear it.
0: Colonel Morris, I'm not the first officer who's been detailed to capture that fellow.
1: If my memory serves me correctly, you're about the sixth, and he's still at large.
0: Exactly, sir. And I think I can explain why.
1: Yes?
0: You see, before this, the Army's always followed its usual strategy. It's waited until Spotted Fox has raided a settlement. Then it's attempted to pick up his trail and ride him down.
1: You know a better way, Captain?
0: I believe I do, sir. You can't follow that fellow into the hills and hope to come up with him. And so? The thing to do is trick him into attacking the Army.
1: Go on.
0: Well, it's like this, sir. If it weren't for the company station here at Fort Stanley, Spotted Fox would have everything his own way.
1: No doubt.
0: Well, then, it stands to reason Spotted Fox would like nothing better than to wipe out Company E. My plan would trick him into thinking it's possible. You see, sir, on every expedition I've undertaken, I've led my men over one definite route. And that route leads through Beaver Pass.
1: What about Beaver Pass?
0: It's an ideal place for Spotted Fox to ambush us. We're under observation by his scouts whenever we leave the fort. I've taken particular pains to convince him that we're careless when on the trail. I send no men in advance when entering the pass. So as far as he can tell, we'd make perfect game.
1: And it seems to me, Captain, as if you would.
0: But if he's going to attack, sir...
1: Well?
0: I'll be forewarned.
1: Oh?
0: I will, sir. An Indian friendly to us is in Spotted Fox's camp. If Spotted Fox takes the bait, Tonto will warn me.
1: Tonto?
0: He's the friendly Indian I meant, sir.
1: I see. Well, and supposing Spotted Fox does take the bait, then what?
0: If he waits for us at Beaver Pass, and I know it in advance, sir, he'll never live to raid another white settlement. I'll promise you that.
1: Captain, your plan sounds as if it might succeed.
0: I hoped you'd say that, sir.
1: But, Captain, I'm sorry to have to tell you that you'll never be able to put it into effect.
0: What's that, sir?
1: The settlers have been complaining to Washington. They claim the Army is giving them no protection. Washington has demanded action. They've also recommended a change. Captain Howard, I regret very much telling you that you must be transferred.
0: But, Colonel Morris,
1: There's no use complaining to me, Captain. It's not my doing, and orders must be obeyed.
0: Yes, sir. And when...
1: Will you be relieved of your command?
0: Yes, sir.
1: When I've returned to regimental headquarters, I'll send another officer here at once.

0: Yes, sir.
1: When he arrives, you'll take him on a 2-week scouting party. After that... Well, Captain, I imagine you'll be sent back east.
0: I understand, sir.
1: Believe me, Captain Howard, I'm truly sorry. But it can't be helped.

0: honest, sir? Are you really leaving? Are you, Captain Howard?
1: Yes, Jimmy. But when
0: but my... what, sir?
1: When my replacement arrives, I'll go on one more expedition.
0: You mean you're
1: I've still one chance, Jimmy. If this time Spotted Fox takes the bait, if he attacks...
0: You won't have to leave?
1: I'd be vindicated, Jimmy. Let's hope we get word from Tonto before we go.

0: Get him up, scout! Get him up! Get him up, scout! Get him up, fellow!
1: It was a week later that an Indian raced across country on a powerful paint. He sent his mount toward a distant cluster of woods. And when he had arrived within hailing distance...
0: Hurry! Keep up, hurry! Hurry! Get him up, scout! Come on, fella!
2: Hold on, saddle!
0: Oh, scout! Oh, fella!
3: You brought news, Tonto?
0: Private Parks. Him ride.
3: Another raid?
0: Him ride for Beaver Pass.
3: Beaver Pass. And he means to attack the soldiers. Captain Howard's plan is working.
0: That's right.
3: Kimasabe, this is the best news you've brought me yet. It means the end of the cleverest, the most cold-blooded killer since Geronimo. It means peace to this entire district. It means men and women can make their homes here in safety.
0: Not heap good thing.
3: Tonto, ride on to the fort.
0: How to do it?
3: Tell Captain Howard what you've told me. Then come back to this camp. Stay here until I return.
0: What you do?
3: I'm going to see that nothing goes wrong. I'm going to cut Spotted Fox's trail and keep him and his braves in sight until I know they're headed for the pass.
0: You take care.
3: Don't worry about me, Kimasabe. Now go.
0: Get him up, scout. Get him up.
3: Here, Silver. Old fellow, it's time to travel.
0: Come on, Silver. Hey!

0: In the meantime, however, unknown to the masked man and Tonto, an important change had taken place at Fort Stanley. Colonel Morris, upon his return to regimental headquarters, had chosen Captain Ransom to take over the command of the fort, and he had already relieved Captain Howard. It was not long before Ransom made his presence felt.
1: Down, fellow, down.
2: Captain Howard, who's that boy heading toward the barracks?
3: That's young Jimmy Draper, Ransom. He's one of Company E's trumpeters.
2: I want to speak to him.
3: Jimmy!
4: Yes, sir?
3: Come here a moment, will you, Jimmy?
2: Do you always address your men by their first names, Howard?
3: Well, shucks, Jimmy and me, we're real good friends. He's a good boy, Ransom, and a brave one.
2: Which doesn't excuse that kind of familiarity.
3: Never mind.
4: What do you want, Captain Howard?
2: I wanted you.
4: Oh.
2: That the way you've been taught to take care of your uniform?
4: Is there something wrong, sir?
2: Look at yourself. One button gone and a tear in your sleeve. And those shoes. Fix them at once, you hear me?
4: Uh-huh. I'll fix them.
2: And don't forget to say sir when you address me.
4: Yes, sir. I'll fix them right away, sir.
2: See that you do. That's all.
4: Yes, sir.
2: Impudent little cub.
3: Weren't you a little hard on the boy, Ransom?
2: There's such a thing as discipline, Howard. Even though it's quite obvious you've forgotten the fact.
3: Ransom, you've been stationed in the East.
2: Well, what of it?
3: Oh, nothing. Except that I think you won't be long learning things that are a little different out here. We've found that in this kind of campaigning, it pays to let up on discipline a bit. Does the men good.
2: Nonsense.
3: Well, you...
2: And your attitude goes a long way toward explaining your failure.
3: Ransom, one moment.
2: Well?
3: You and I went to the point at the same time. We're commissioned at the same time. But we never were friends.
2: We weren't.
3: Now, I realize that it gives you a great deal of pleasure to take over Company E in my place. But although you're in command, you don't rank me. On top of that, we have several weeks to spend together before I can leave. In a day or two, we leave on an expedition. I'd suggest that until we can part company, we try to get along together.
2: In that case, I expect your cooperation.
3: Which I've made every effort to give you.
2: Ah, you... What's that?
3: Tonto. It's Tonto. Release that Indian. Send him here.
5: Yes, sir.
2: That the Indian you told me about, Howard?
3: Yes, it is. And unless he had important word for me, Ransom, he wouldn't be here.
2: You mean to say you're willing to believe what he tells you?
3: Before I would most white men, Ransom.
2: Then you're a fool.
3: You can't
2: trust an Indian. No doubt Spotted Fox is using him to trick us.
3: That's ridiculous. He's as honest as...
5: Tonto,
3: what's happened?
5: Spotted Fox, him right to pass.
3: You hear that, Ransom? He knows we're preparing an expedition. He expects to ambush us.
2: You've been taken in, Howard. I'm not. Redskin, you're under arrest.
5: What manner?
2: You learn that in the guardhouse. Corporal of the Guard! Corporal of the Guard! Take this man away!

0: Now to continue our story. Seized by the guard, Tonto was dragged from his horse and taken to the guardhouse. Later, he answered all of Captain Ransom's questions truthfully. But Ransom, suspecting treachery, would not believe him. That night, however, long after taps had sounded, the thin figure of a boy leading a horse cautiously approached the guardhouse. He made his way to a barred window and gave a low call.
1: Tonto! Hi, Tonto!
2: Who's there?
1: Hurry, Tonto. It's me, Jimmy.
2: Oh.
1: Look here.
2: What's that?
1: It's a key, Tonto. Here, quick, take it. I just got a few seconds before the guard comes back.
2: Key?
1: To your cell. You can get yourself out. Here's Scout. You can make a break for it.
2: Maybe you got in heap big trouble.
1: Oh, I don't care. I don't like Captain Ransom, that's all. Oh, nobody here likes him. He ain't like Captain Howard at all. Captain Howard's swell.
2: Him good feller.
1: Gee, Tonto, if you don't hurry, I'll get caught.
2: You wait there.
1: You make it fast.
2: Me hurry.

0: to the waiting boy, afraid of discovery every moment. It seemed an age before Tonto appeared outside the guardhouse. Then...
1: Gosh, Tonto, there you are. I didn't think you'd ever get here. Here, get in the saddle. See that gate there? It's open because Captain Ransom went out someplace. You ride through it just as fast as you can, and you'll be all right. Hurry. It don't matter how much noise you make now. Just hurry.
2: Get him up, Scott. Get him up. Get him up.
3: Go up there. It's the Redskins.
4: Shoot him down. And he won't stop. Shoot him down.
1: He got away. He got away.
5: And you helped him.
1: What? Captain Ransom. Don't, please, let go.
5: I'll fix you.
6: That'll be enough, Ransom.
5: Coward. Let go Jimmy's arm.
7: He helped that Indian escape.
5: Tonto should never have been jailed.
7: You're standing up for this whelp?
5: If he deserves punishment, go about it in the proper manner.
7: Wait. You.
1: Yes, sir?
7: I'm not through with you.
1: I...
7: We'll finish this in the morning.
0: To the well-hidden camp of the masked man. The Lone Ranger was not there on his arrival, nor did he return the following day. Then the day after that, Tonto jumped to his feet as the thunder of Silver's approaching hoofs could be heard in the distance.
5: There him come.
8: Oh, hold there, Silver. Hold there.
9: Tonto, you were right.
8: Camp
9: with an easy march at Beaver Pass. Get there.
8: Me know.
9: This morning I saw the soldiers already on the trail. He knows what to expect.
8: No trouble.
9: Tonto,
8: they're heap big trouble. Hey.
9: Yes?
8: But when Tonto get there...
9: What is it, Kimasabe?
8: You look. There.
9: Someone on foot. Can you make it?
8: No way.
9: It's not an Indian.
8: No.
9: On foot in this country's in danger.
8: Well, hip. Steady, old boy.
9: Who it is. Wait here. Come on, sir. Come on, old fellow.
0: Ranger recognized the figure as Jimmy Dirk Stanley. At the sight of Silver, the boy had stopped, and the masked man...
9: Oh, hold there. Oh. Are you lost? What are you doing here?
1: Oh, I didn't know who I was.
9: Tallis told me about...
1: Then you're the lone...
9: But you haven't answered my questions.
1: Oh.
9: What's wrong?
1: Captain, I got away when it stopped the chain.
9: But what happened?
1: It was for helping Tonto.
9: I haven't heard about yet. But I see you still have your bugle.
1: Get away from me. I just...
9: Jimmy, where did you think you were going that way afoot?
1: No, I wouldn't. I was going to Howard get back in a couple weeks and then go away with...
9: Jimmy, you'd better come with me.
1: Huh?
9: I think we'd better get to the bottom of this.
0: Back at camp, Tonto told his story. When they had finished, the Lone Ranger considered this bad.
8: Plenty.
1: It's going to happen.
9: You do, Jimmy?
1: Murder anybody. He thinks he knows the fort.
9: Yes?
1: Spotted Fox will let...
9: Yeah, I think you're right.
1: Well, what'll we do? You mean you don't care what happened to...
9: There's not another garrison close enough to reach the pass, Jimmy.
1: I know, but...
9: Spotted Fox actually attacks.
1: Just...
9: Spotted Fox does attack.
1: Well...
9: Young fellow, but when the time comes...
0: In the mean pass each day.
10: Captain... I'm going to ask you if Fox will be waiting for us at the pass.
7: That's the story he told you.
10: Can't you
7: understand? Howard, I understand a number of things. The scouts I've sent ahead couldn't have hidden their sign that well.
10: The spotted Fox won't approach till he knows we're...
7: I don't imagine we'll give such a bad account of Indian fights before.
10: Not like them before. Because our other engagements have in each case been with only a part of... But this time, and Tonto says he is, he'll have... As if we really plan to enter the gates. We might even plan to expire evening... So it would look as if we directed a camp there for the night. The three forces. One would run to the pass to act as a decoy. And the others would spread out on both sides. We'd have Spotted Fox into the open. Then for have him.
7: A lot of trouble, Howard, thing. An interesting plan. But Spotted Fox won't be there.
0: With no forewarning of danger, known as Beaver Pass. On either side, the pass was commanded by hills. These offered an excellent place of concealment. Company E was at last riding down the neck. They suddenly echoed with the shrill cries of... The soldiers, at first confused, were quickly rallied by their officers. And Captain Howard heard his name soon riding toward him.
7: Captain Howard, fool. What are our chances?
10: Did you see?
7: Looked like every Indian in the West was there.
10: Which? I saw Spotted Fox himself.
7: Yes?
10: It'll be a miracle.
7: Well, we'll fight to...
11: Let him have it, men! Give it!
0: The battle continued, and the Indians, time after time, the one attacked, the Redskins wheeled about, formed their ranks, and came on once more.
10: and we're done for.
6: I'm afraid you're right.
10: Horseman,
6: come where, Howard? The nearest is away.
10: I know.
6: But, Howard, if we know something...
10: Yes?
6: Colonel Morris will be... I'll recommend that you be left in command of...
10: Get out!
6: Here they come again!
10: Drive them!
6: Fire to every cartridge is gone! Men!
10: Ransom! Ransom, listen!
6: What?
10: Listen, man, listen!
6: The reinforcements!
10: Charging the Indians from behind!
6: But, man, where'd they come from?
10: Ransom, I don't know, and I don't care. All I know is that they're...
6: Those Indians aren't attacking. They're putting down their arms. They're trapped. Cease fire! Cease!
0: Giving the signal to attack coming from behind to break through the ranks of the soldiers faced Prince to death. Rushing forward, they threw down their arms, surrendered, and were immediately put under the guard of the soldiers. All eyes were turned toward the entrance to the pass, where, from the sound of the hoofs, it seemed as if a mighty force must be approaching. But suddenly, when the horses came into sight, a great cry of rage went up from the Indians. The horses were riderless, and behind them came a boy, an Indian, and a masked man.
12: Come on, Silver!
13: Come on, Scott! Captain Howard! Captain Howard!
10: Jimmy!
6: What the...
13: You all right, Captain Howard? Are you? Are you all right?
10: Well, of course I am. But how
6: did... The soldiers, the reinforcements. Where are they? What happened?
9: Captain Ransom, there are none.
6: But I
13: It was the masked man's idea, Captain Ransom. We rounded up all those wild horses and then chased them towards the pass. When I blew my bugle, the Indians thought it was a whole regiment coming after
6: us. Well,
10: Jimmy, that little trick saved our lives.
6: Young fellow, I guess I owe you an apology, too.
13: Oh, that's all right.
9: Come, Tonto.
10: Wait.
6: Hold on.
13: Gee, look at him go.
6: But that Indian, that was...
10: Tonto, the Indian you wouldn't trust.
6: And the masked man.
13: Say, didn't you know him? That was the Lone Ranger.

0: The story you have just heard is a copyrighted feature of the Lone Ranger Incorporated.
1: Once upon a time there was an engineer.
2: Choo-choo Charlie was his name, we hear.
1: He had an engine and he sure had fun. He used good and plenty candy to make his train run.

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7: That's right. 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Yes, sir, Rinso, the soap that contains Solium, the sunlight ingredient, brings you a full half hour of entertainment with Lou Lubin, Eddie Green, Ernestine Wade, Jeff Alexander's orchestra and chorus, and radio's all-time favorites, Amos and Andy.

0: Now, ladies and gentlemen, Lieber Brothers Company, the makers of Rinso, invite you to sit back, relax, and enjoy Amos and Andy. Well, there's been some activity in the household of Kingfish and Sapphire Stevens. Sapphire's brother Leroy has come to New York and for the past 2 weeks has been living in their apartment. At the moment, Sapphire is in the kitchen as the Kingfish walks in.
1: George, has you seen Leroy? He ain't come home yet.
2: He ain't, huh?
1: No, I ain't seen him all day. What if anything could have happened to him?
2: Well, I don't know. Does you want me to call the morgue, see if they got any good news for us?
1: You're talking about my brother, George.
2: Oh, now, I'll just skip it, honey. Skip it. What you doing here in the kitchen this time of day?
1: Oh, just sorting out the laundry. And by the way, I just want to tell you that I ain't having no more starch put in your shirt collars.
2: Why not?
1: Well, Leroy says they scratches his neck.
2: Now, wait a minute here. That's the last straw. That goofy brother of yours has got to get out of here.
1: Don't you talk that way about my brother. At least he went out today and got himself a job. He's working as a janitor.
2: Working as a janitor?
1: Yes.
2: Yeah, well, that's going to disgrace me with the neighbors.
1: What you mean, disgrace you?
2: Well, they're going to say if one of them bums can get a job, why can't the other one? Huh?
1: Well, George, why don't you go out and get a job? I'm sick of you loafing around here.
2: Yeah, well, I can't right now. I got reporting business.
1: What business is that?
2: Well, I got to listen to the radio and see if I can guess the name of a song. There's got a program on the radio called The Secret Melody Program that goes on every day. Now, whoever guesses the name of that song they've been playing on the radio wins a $2,000 cash prize.
1: Well, a fat chance a dumbbell like you has of ever winning anything like that.
2: Now, wait a minute, Sheriff. Don't you call me no dumbbell. Back home, I was well thought of. Everybody said I had brains down in Georgia.
1: Well, if you ask me, it's high time you sent for.
2: Now, wait a minute. So that's the story, Henry. I've been knocking my brains out trying to guess that secret melody. But I ain't getting no place with the thing.
3: Well, you must remember, Kingfish, you was an amateur. You know, most of them quiz contests is won by professional quizlings.
2: But if I could win the thing, I'd get $2,000 out of it.
3: $2,000? My. A hunk of cabbage like that would certainly stave off the grim spectrum of gainful employment.
2: Yeah, you know, Henry, there must be somebody who knows the name of that song that I could get it from.
3: Well, I don't think so, Kingfish. I imagine the only ones that know it is the musicians that plays in the orchestra on the program.
2: Yeah, I guess you're right.
3: Say, Kingfish, wait a minute here. It just recurs to me that one of their musicians happens to live at Mrs. Simpson's boarding house. A fellow by the name of Charlie Jackson.
2: Hey, wait a minute here, Henry. You done said something there. Maybe I could get the name of the song from this fellow Jackson.
3: Yes, but how would you go about it?
2: Well, I'll figure out something. I'll get Andy to help me. We'll go over and see this fellow Jackson and work some scheme. Oh, you know something, Henry? If I guess that $2,000, the first thing I'm going to do is to kick that no-good brother-in-law of mine out of my apartment.
3: Oh, that's right. You have got your brother-in-law, Leroy Smith, staying with you, ain't you? Well, you're lucky it ain't your mother-in-law. They is even worse.
2: Yeah, I guess it is, Ori.
3: Oh, yes. With me, it started the very day that I married my wife, Clara. Mm-hmm. We was stuck with Clara's mother for 7 years. I tell you, it was terrible living all that time in the same house as my mother-in-law. And many's the time I was tempted to throw her out.
2: Yeah, well, why didn't you do it?
3: I couldn't. It was her house.
2: Oh! Well, Andy, now, this is Charlie Jackson's room right here. Now, remember to get the name of the secret melody out of him. We've got to make him make believe that we have talent scouts from the opera.
4: Yeah, I got you, Gabriel.
2: All right, I'm not going to do it.
4: And you're going to cut me in on the prize money.
2: Yeah, and don't forget now, back me up with all these stars we done discovered and all that stuff. How you do, sir? By any chance, could this be the renowned musician, Mr. Charlie Jackson?
5: Well, Charlie Jackson's my name.
2: Mr. Jackson, we is from the Metropolitan.
4: Yeah, we're the biggest life insurance company in the business.
2: No, we from the Metropolitan Opera Company, Mr. Jackson. You have to excuse Miss Brown. You've been sitting a little too near the bass drum, you know.
5: You say you is from the opera?
2: Yeah, sir, that's right. I is the head impresario, and this here is my chief scout, coach here, Mr. Pizzicato Brown. That's right.
5: Glad to know you.
4: You're welcome.
2: Now, Mr. Jackson, we have done heard you play on the radio, and we come to offer you a job with the Metropolitan Opera Company.
5: Me, a job like that?
2: Mm-hmm.
5: That must pay big money.
2: Oh, it does. You get $100 a performance plus everything to throw up on the stage there.
5: Now, wait a minute. Just a minute. You ain't really talent scouts, is you?
2: We ain't talent scouts. You say that about men that has discovered and developed the greatest tenor of all time, John Charles Tibbetts?
5: Well, gentlemen, all this has been happening so fast.
2: Well, now, wait. That's just the way we work fast. We is fast. Well, you take the case of Tibbetts. We was passing his house one day, heard him singing in the shower bath. We rushed in, signed him up right then and there. We rushed him right down to the Metropolitan.
4: Yeah, and he sung his first role while he was still soaking wet.
2: Oh, I tell you, Mr. Jackson, the Metropolitan is after new blood, you see.
5: It is, eh?
4: Yeah, and it might as well be yours, too.
5: Well, this is all very flattering, but do you know what instrument that I play?
2: Well, who cares? With all them Italians screaming and shouting on the stage, who's going to hear the music anyway?
5: Well, all the same, I didn't know that they used my instrument in the opera. I play a hot banjo.
4: Well, listen, nobody cares where you got the banjo so long as you can play it.
2: Now, Mr. Jackson, before we sign you up here, we require what they call in the opera in the big league there, sort of a short audition.
5: I got my banjo right here.
2: Yeah, pick it up there.
5: Now, let me see. What will I play?
2: Yeah, well, now, it don't matter. Just pick out any tune at random. Hey, how about that song you play on the radio program every day? I think they call it the Secret Melody or something like that.
5: Okay, the Secret Melody.
2: Yeah.
5: Well, here we go.
2: Well, get started.
5: Started? I already finished.
2: What you talking about?
5: That's all there is to the banjo part. You see, we got a 12-piece orchestra, and every musician just gets the music for his own part. Now, the banjo part is...
2: play that again, will you? That's very good, Mr. Jackson. A lot of feeling in there, especially the crescendo into the obbligata there.
5: Thanks.
2: Yeah, well, now, that qualifies you for the Metropolitan, all right, except for one thing. Now, to prove that you got a good ear, what is the title of the thing you just played, that secret melody?
5: Oh, the title of, so that's what you fellas was after. I know there was something fishy about this. Listen, you big bum, get out of here. Beat it.
2: All right, we get over here. Oh, hello there, Leroy. I see you home already.
6: Hiya, brother-in-law.
2: Well, Goof, I hear that you got a job as a janitor.
6: Yeah, I got a job at the radio station down here on Lenox Avenue.
2: You mean the radio station where they're running that secret melody contest?
6: That's right. And you know something, Kingfish? I know the name of the song.
2: You does?
6: Yeah. But it don't do me no good, because employees at the radio station ain't allowed to enter the contest.
2: Well, dear darling brother-in-law, I love you. I love you. Look here, how about you giving me the answer?
6: Well, that wouldn't be honest. But since you is my dear brother-in-law, I'll let you have it for $100.
2: $100, huh? You want, now, look, Leroy, look here. Serious, now, I ain't got the money right now. But I tell you what, give me till tomorrow, and I'll have the $100 for you.
6: Okay, Kingfish, then I'll give you the name of the secret melody.
2: Oh, that's great. Boy, when I get that $2,000 prize money, I'm gonna...
7: rise way up in the sky.

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1: For you know it is the year
0: for the Jubilee.

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2: Hi, King Frisk. My blood pressure's up here, sir. I got shooting pains in my back. I got terrible aches in my... You can't... I can't complain.
1: Say, Shorty, look here. I need $100 to buy the name of a secret melody. Now, could you lend it to me?
2: Listen, King Frisk, every time I see you, you jip me. And it always costs me money.
1: Well, now, wait a minute, Shorty.
2: You know borrowing money breaks up friendships. We've been pals for years. If I was to lend you $100, then you'd owe it to me and you'd start avoiding me. You'd never speak to me. You'd stop coming in my barber shop. Why, you'd even cross the street when you saw me. Why, you... You know, Kingfish, it's almost worth $100.
1: So you ain't gonna give it to me, huh, Shorty?
2: I'm sorry, Kingfish. Money's too scarce these days. Why, I hear that even the presidential candidates are stealing the pen.
1: What you mean?
2: Well, they have spent all their money campaigning. You know, it cost them plenty to go around traveling around the country making speeches like
1: yeah,
2: that.
1: Yeah, somebody ought to take up a collection for them fellas. A collection, hey, wait a minute. That'd give me an idea here how to raise $100. If I could convince Andy that I has been appointed special collector for the presidential candidate, maybe he'd come across with some money.
2: Yeah, it's certainly worth a trial,
1: then. Yeah, I'll go over to the office now, and I'll catch Andy, and this political angle might be just the thing with everybody talking about voting and everything.
2: Oh, yeah. That's all my family's been discussing for weeks. Yeah, and on bright and early election morning, we'll all be down at the polls to vote. All except my father.
1: Well, why ain't he voting, Shorty?
2: Well, he said the issues in this campaign he said the way the party system works, he said the international situation he can't make an X.
1: Well, hello there, Brother Andrew.
3: Yeah, hello there, Kingfish. How is you?
1: Brother Andrew, glad you dropped in. I just about called you on the phone.
3: Oh, something new happened on that secret melody contest?
1: Oh, no, Andy. I ain't got no more time to monkey with that contest. I done give that thing up. Our business now collecting campaign funds for the presidential candidate, and I got your name on my list here. Yeah, I got you down for $100, yeah.
3: Oh, is you gone crazy? Why must I give that much money to any campaign fund?
1: Well, patriotism, Andy.
3: Yeah, but $100.
1: Well, certainly you was that patriotic. Benedict Arnold's grandson just sent in
3: $200. Well, listen, which one of the candidates is you collecting for anyway?
1: Well, all of them, Andy. You see, they have all spent so much money on the presidential campaign that they're all flat busted.
3: You mean to tell me that Dewey and Truman and all the rest of them is broke?
1: And look here, Mr. Truman's campaign fund is so loaded for the past 2 weeks he ain't been able to afford no Secret Service men to guard him.
3: Holy. No fooling, ain't he getting no protection?
1: We're lucky that our fund was able to help out a little. We sent him $6 and he bought Margaret a pair of brass knuckles.
3: The candidate's done clear out of money, huh?
1: Oh, yeah, you take Governor Dewey. Now, the other night, he wanted Madison Square Garden to make a speech in. He could only raise half the rent for the place.
3: Now, you didn't let him have it, huh?
1: Oh, yeah. Dewey got in there all right, but he had to speak in the between the rounds of a boxing match.
3: Oh, yeah. He was talking from the ring, huh?
1: Yeah.
3: Well, did he make a good speech?
1: Hard to tell. He got knocked out in the eighth round.
3: Well, I guess with iron halls and all that stuff, them candidates is got a lot of expenses, all right.
1: Oh, yeah, well, getting a tomato and egg stands off the clothes alone are going to run them $800, you know.
3: Yeah, that's right. That's right. They've really been throwing a lot of vegetables this year, ain't they?
1: Well, of course, with the candidates running short of money the way it is, why, they don't mind getting that free food pitched at them so much. Matter of fact, one candidate made his last three speeches with a deep freeze unit right on the platform with him, you see. Yeah, he was packing the stuff in there fast as he was through it.
3: Well, tell me this, Kingfish. If I helps out by donating to these candidates, do I get anything out of it?
1: Well, naturally, and the winning candidate will remember you after election.
3: Yeah.
1: For $100, I think I might be able to arrange for you to get a job as director of the Mint.
3: Oh, yeah. Say, a job like that must pay pretty good, huh?
1: Well, actually, they don't pay no regular salary. But I think you make out all right, Andy. You see, the official Mint director's uniform got 26 pockets in it, and your take-home pay is terrific.
3: Yeah, boy, that sounds like a job for me. Well, I ain't got the cash with me, Kingfish, so I tell you what, I'll write you a check here now for $100.
1: Andy, you'll never regret it. Now, you will be a national hero. Might even end up being buried in Grant's tomb.
3: Yeah. Boy, that's great. I'd like to do that right now, you know.
1: Yeah. Now, here's a pen with some ink in it, Andy. Sit down there. That's it.
3: Yeah.
1: Now, write out the check. Now, as soon as you write it, I'll go down to the bank and deposit it in the campaign fund.
3: Okay.
1: Hello, Amos. Hello, everybody.
3: Hi, Amos. Hi.
1: Don't pay no attention to him, Andy. Keep writing there.
3: Yeah.
2: What is you writing there? Oh, a check. Who is you writing that to, Andy?
3: Well, I...
1: By the way, Amos, how's all your children?
2: Oh, they're fine, Kingfish, fine, thank you. Say, Andy, who are you writing the check to?
3: Amos, I'm doing this for my country. I'm going to be buried in Grant's tomb with Benedict Arnold.
1: Now, look, Andy, now you got it all written there. Just sign your name on the check and we're all set.
3: Okay.
2: Well, Andy, I see you're writing a check there for $100. That's a lot of money.
3: Yeah, we got a lot of candidates.
2: Where's the check going?
3: Well, I'm going
1: Don't tell him, Andy. He must ain't on my list.
2: What kind of list?
1: All signed there, Andy. Yeah. Good. Now, I'll take the check down now and right to the bank.
3: Well, wait a minute, Kingfish. The ink on it ain't dry.
1: Yeah, well, I'm going to run to the bank. The breeze will dry it off.
3: You see, Amos, the Kingfish is collecting for all the candidates' campaign fund, and I gets a political job no matter who gets hit with a tomato.
2: But, Andy, you is crazy. That Kingfish ain't got nothing to do with no campaign fund. He just gypped you out of $100. If I was you, Andy, I'd stop payment on that check.
3: Yeah, he done gypped me. Let me get on that telephone here and call the bank. That Kingfish. Tell me I'm going to work in the Mint and take my salary home in a deep freeze.
1: Well, hello there, Leroy. How is my dear brother-in-law?
4: Fine, Kingfish. Sapphire ain't home yet.
1: Say, Leroy, dear, about that $100 that I was going to raise to buy the name of that secret melody from you, I almost had it, but they stopped the payment on the check on me just a second ahead of time. If I'd have had on sneakers, I'd have made it.
4: Well, you can forget it, Kingfish. Don't worry about the money.
1: Yeah, what you mean, Leroy?
4: Well, I got tired of waiting for you, so I sold the name of the secret melody to a fellow by the name of Andrew Brown.
1: Well, now, wait a minute. You can't do that, though.
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0: I'll stonewall the lawyer.
1: Aye, Kingfish.
0: Yeah. I want to talk to you if you ain't too busy with the presidential election.
1: Now, I ain't interested in politics this time. See, but 4 years ago, election time, I really got out and fought. I was right in the middle of the political campaign myself.
0: Well, I can't picture you in politics.
1: Oh, I made a smart move, too. Went all over the neighborhood, yeah, kissing babies and kissing young girls and kissing mothers. And I went all through my district kissing and kissing.
0: Yeah, tell me this, sir. What was you running for, Stonewall?
1: I wasn't running for nothing. I was just out for the smooching.
0: Oh. Well, now, look, Stonewall, Andy done got the answer to that big secret melody radio contest, and I want it for myself. Now, look like Andy gonna win this thing and get himself $2,000. I can't let that slip through my fingers. What can I do, Stonewall?
1: Well, Kingfish, if Andy wins $2,000, he won't get to keep all of it. The government will grab a big percentage for taxes.
0: Taxes. Hey, wait a minute, Stonewall. I think you done give me an angle there. I'll go over and tell Andy that the government will take a big percentage for taxes, and he might get undisrecurred, and I might be able to get the name of the secret melody out of him.
1: Yeah. Well, you're all set. You know, speaking of these giveaway programs, they're beginning to cut into my law practice.
0: What you mean, Stonewall?
1: Well, 3 of my most dependable clients have gone out of business. They say if you can get the stuff from nothing on the radio, why bother to steal it?
2: Hello there, Kingfish. What are you doing sitting here in the lodge with that big smile on your face?
0: Well, Andy, I just sitting here thinking how lucky me and you is that we ain't got no chance of winning that secret melody contest.
2: Kingfish, excuse me for protruding. I don't want to be ignorant about this thing, but just why is we lucky?
0: Why is we lucky?
2: Yeah.
0: Well, ain't you heard about the new tax the government has on all the prizes that's won in these contests?
2: They got a tax on that now? How much is the tax, Kingfish?
0: Well, the tax now is 100%, maybe more. And all the cash money that is won in these contests goes straight down to Washington.
2: Down to Washington? Well, what do they want with all the money down there?
0: They revise it up under the what is known as the Federal Split the Loot plan.
2: Well, what do they need more money for? Don't the government have enough taxes already?
0: Well, Andy, it takes a lot of money to run a big country like this. For instance, down in Washington, they spend at least $2 million a week printing all them pamphlets.
2: What kind of pamphlets?
0: Pamphlets explaining why it costs so much to print the pamphlets.
2: Yeah, they really gives a service, all right, don't they?
0: Oh, sure, and the government needs money for Social Security. That runs them way up in the big figure.
2: Hey, tell me something, Kingfish. Just what is that Social Security stuff?
0: Oh, that's a big help, too, Andy. When you are 65 and can't work no more, they has got it fixed so that you get just enough money to starve to death the rest of your life. You know, and the government needs money for the unemployment insurance.
2: Yes, huh?
0: Oh, if it wasn't for that, half the people in this country would be forced to go to work. Oh, I tell you.
2: You know, Kingfish, it's things like this that makes me proud to be an American.
0: Yeah. Andy, can't you see that by winning the contest, you would end up worse off than you is now?
2: Oh, yeah, this is a mess, all right. I'm sorry I paid Leroy $100 for the answer to that thing, you know it?
0: You bought the answer from Leroy, Andy? Well, this is a surprise for me. So you're going to win the contest? Well, my deepest sympathy, Andy.
2: Yeah, you know, from all you has told me, Kingfish, I is really sorry that I know that secret melody is the Egyptian love song.
0: Egyptian love song?
2: Yeah.
0: Well, I got to be running along. See you later, Andy.
2: Hey, wait a minute. Come here, Kingfish. I'll go with you.
0: What's the matter?
2: Well, you know, on second thought, I think I'll check into this tax business a little further and see if there's any loopholes in the thing.
0: Well, now, wait a minute, Andy. Wait a minute. Don't go look here. Seeing that you has done got gypped out of $100 by a blood relative of mine who is also in the family, I is going to refund you the money so as not to be smudged the proud name of Stephen.
2: Yeah.
0: Now, I tell you what, I'll borrow some money on my furniture and give you the $100 right away.
2: Good. Kingfish, you as a pal.
0: That's right.
3: Say, Kingfish, what you doing here at the lodge hall this late today?
0: Well, I tell you, Henry, I done inveigled a secret melody out of Andy, and I sent it into the radio station 2-3 days ago. And the contest ended today, and I ought to hear almost any time now.
3: Well, that's wonderful. It looks like you're going to be a rich man, Kingfish.
0: Oh, yeah. Oh, boy, I sure like to see Andy's face when he hears I won the $2,000. Yeah. Wait a minute. Come in.
4: I'm looking for George Stevens.
0: Yes, sir. That's me. That's me.
4: Oh, well, I'm from the Secret Melody radio program.
0: Oh, yes, sir, yes.
4: I'm happy to inform you, Mr. Stevens, that you've correctly guessed our Secret Melody.
0: Oh, sure enough, yes.
4: Yes, I have the check for you right here.
0: Yeah, sir. Well, it was sheer brain work, Mr. Sheer brain work. And that $2,000 check you got there going to come in mighty handy, yes, sir.
4: Well, Mr. Stevens, the prize is $2,000, but it seems that a former janitor of ours, Leroy Smith, sold the answer to 225 other people. And your share is $8.79.
0: Oh, no, wait a minute.

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0: Tuesday, you have the great American privilege of voting. No one will know who you voted for. That is your secret and sacred privilege. So exercise it. Vote Tuesday. And good night, folks.
1: See you next Sunday.
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0: I'm the Whistler.
1: John was here in this room. I saw him and talked to him. He had a message for me. And while he was here, the room was filled with the odor of musty roses.
2: Another Sunday night, and again CBS presents The Whistler.
0: I, the Whistler, know many things, for I walk by night. I know many strange tales, many secrets hidden in the hearts of men and women who have stepped into the shadows. And so I tell you tonight the unusual story of apparition. In the midst of a circle of tall, moaning pines spreads an old mansion. On the second floor, a low light burns in a large bedroom. The bedroom of Elizabeth Kemper, the elderly mistress of the mansion. Mrs. Kemper's husband, John, died suddenly a year ago and left his entire estate to his wife, Elizabeth. Shortly after John's death, Elizabeth brought her husband's sister, Bertha, and Bertha's daughter, Celia, to live with her. Since John's death, Elizabeth's health has gradually failed and she has taken to her bed. In the meantime, Elizabeth's only sister, Mary, has come to live in the great house, and Mary's son, Herbert. Now, long past midnight, Elizabeth tosses in her bed and mumbles.
1: John. John. What is it? What do you want? Why don't you say it?
0: Suddenly, Elizabeth's door bursts open, and Bertha moves into the room and stands beside the bed.
3: Elizabeth? Elizabeth.
1: Huh?
3: Elizabeth. It's Bertha.
1: Oh, Bertha. Oh, yes, Bertha.
3: Why did you scream?
1: Scream? Did I scream?
3: Yes. Just as I came in the room.
1: You must have frightened me.
3: Were you dreaming?
1: No, I don't think so. But I don't know. I thought John was here.
3: John? You thought John was here?
1: Yes. Standing there beside the bed.
3: Elizabeth, I saw him too. Just a moment ago.
1: What?
3: In my room.
1: Oh, but that's nonsense. Why should he always appear to you?
3: I'm his sister.
1: Yes. Yes, of course.
3: John was trying to tell me something. Something about you.
1: What?
3: He was trying to tell me that you should listen to him.
1: Listen to him?
3: Something about the property.
1: What about the property?
3: He says he made a mistake.
1: Mistake?
3: He says he wasn't killed accidentally. He did it deliberately. He committed suicide.
1: Suicide? Why should he have done that?
3: He hasn't explained that. But he says now he knows the truth about everything. He knows that his reason for hating me and cutting me off in his will was unfounded, and he's sorry. He's been trying to reach you, but you aren't receptive.
1: You claim you've seen John every night since the day he died.
3: I have, Elizabeth. I swear I have.
1: I've seen him many times in my dreams. But why doesn't he tell me what he wants?
3: Some night, Elizabeth, John will reach you in your waking moments. Then you'll believe me.
1: But I can't understand it. He didn't like you, and he told me so. Why should he change now?
3: Perhaps it would be best if Celia and I left you.
1: Why should you want to leave all of a sudden?
3: You have your own sister and her son, Herbert. You won't be alone.
1: If I only knew what John was trying to say to me.
3: I've told you what he's been saying to me.
4: Mother, is anything wrong?
5: We heard someone scream. At least I thought I did.
3: No, nothing's wrong. Go back to bed.
4: Elizabeth! Elizabeth! What is it?
1: What's what, Mary?
4: Oh, dear me. I heard someone scream. What was it? Are you all right, Elizabeth?
1: Yes, Mary. I had a nightmare, that's all.
4: Oh, well, I was worried.
1: Better go back to bed, all of you. I'll be all right.
4: Yes. Yes, come along, everybody.
1: I'll see you in the morning.
6: Good night.
4: But, Mother, why do you keep frightening Aunt Elizabeth by telling her about Uncle John?
3: I'm not frightening her. She should know the truth.
4: But she is frightened. Why, she's getting worse and worse. Are you sure you have seen Uncle, really?
3: Do you dare suggest that I'm lying? Is that what you mean, Celia?

0: sure you have seen Uncle, really?
1: Do you dare suggest that I'm lying? Is that what you mean, Celia?
0: No, no, Mother. I didn't mean that honest.
1: It's better. And don't you ever say such a thing again.
0: But why doesn't he appear to Aunt Elizabeth? She only dreams about him.
1: That's something that can't be answered. There are those who are gifted with the powers to see those who have departed. See them and talk with them. I'm one of those so gifted. Do you understand?
0: Yes, yes, Mother.
1: John is trying to get a message to Elizabeth about me. And because he finds it difficult to reach her, he's chosen me as the medium.
0: What is the message?
1: He left me nothing in his will because he hated me and thought I hated him.
0: But you did.
1: I did not. It was his imagination. But now he's learned the truth. Now he knows I had nothing but his best interests at heart. He's trying to tell Elizabeth to leave all the estate to me. And he will continue to return to this house until his mission is accomplished. Then his soul can rest in peace.
0: I'm frightened, Mother. I don't want to stay here another day. I can't stand it
1: you
0: here.
1: You stay here until I'm ready to leave. Do you hear me?
0: Yes, yes, Mother. I hear.
1: Now stop this nonsense and go to bed.
0: Yes, Mother. I'm sorry.
1: You'd better be.
2: In another part of the great house, Herbert is talking with his mother, Mary, Elizabeth's own sister.
3: Now, Mother, get hold of yourself.
0: Oh, I'm terribly frightened, Herbert.
3: Why should you be frightened? Nothing can harm you. What have you to be afraid of?
0: Oh, there's something awful in this house. I can feel it. I don't want to stay here any longer. We must leave before it's too late.
3: I'll admit that strange things are going on, but I'm not ready to leave here. Not just yet.
0: We don't belong here.
3: Elizabeth is your own sister.
0: I don't think John wants us here.
3: You really believe that John's spirit is walking around this place every night?
0: Well, what else?
3: Then why doesn't he say what he's trying to say and get it over?
0: Well, I can't stay here much longer. I'll lose my mind.
3: I can imagine John's not wanting Bertha here, since he stipulated in his will that Aunt Elizabeth must never give Bertha a dollar of the estate. But what's he got against you? Nothing.
0: Oh.
3: He didn't say that Elizabeth couldn't leave you a part of it.
0: Well, all I want to do is to get out of this house.
3: Well, I don't feel that way about it. Why should you walk out and leave everything to Bertha?
0: Well, that's why John's staying around here. He doesn't want anyone here.
3: Well, ghost or no ghost, I'm not walking out at a time like this.
0: Then I will. I'm leaving here tomorrow.
3: Oh, no. No, you're not leaving. We're both staying until Aunt Elizabeth makes her will. You're staying here whether you like it or not. You hear?
0: Yes, Herbert. But nothing good will come of it. I'm convinced of that.
3: No? Well, we'll see about that. Good night, Mother.
2: An hour later, Mary has finally dropped off to sleep. Then, as the clock strikes three, a figure in white slips into Mary's room and stands beside the bed. Slowly, Mary opens her eyes and stifles a scream.
0: Who is it? What do you want?
1: I want to talk to you, Mary.
0: Bertha.
1: I have a message for you.
0: A message?
1: Yes. John is here, standing beside me.
0: I don't see anyone.
1: He is here.
0: What is the message?
1: John says that Elizabeth is planning to leave the estate to you. But he's learned the truth. He knows that his dislike for me was unfounded. He wants the estate left to me, because it's rightfully mine. And he'll never be able to rest in peace until that is accomplished.
0: Oh, I don't want it. I don't want any part of the
1: estate.
0: Then
1: if you want to escape this torment, you must convince your sister that John made a mistake. If you accept any part of it, John will never let you rest. Do you understand?
0: Yes, yes. Yes, I understand.
1: Very well, we'll leave you now. Good night.
0: Elizabeth, wake up.
4: Oh, what?
0: Wake up.
4: Oh, Mary, what's wrong? You're shaking like a leaf.
0: He was in my room.
4: Who?
0: John, he was in my room.
4: Mary, what are you saying?
0: He had a message. He said you were planning to leave the estate to me, according to his will. But he made a mistake about Bertha. He wants you to leave it to her. So he can rest in peace.
4: Mary, are you out of your mind?
0: No, no, you must believe me. I don't want any part of the estate. Oh, please, promise me. Leave it to Bertha and have done with it. I refuse to accept it.
4: Get control of yourself, Mary.
0: I'm leaving here in the morning. I'm frightened.

0: And if you had any sense, you'd leave too. If you stay here, you'll go mad.
1: Very well, Mary. If that's what you call gratitude, you can go.
0: Oh, I'm sorry, Elizabeth, but I won't remain another night.
1: Are you sure you saw John?
0: Well, no. No, but he was there in my room.
1: Did you talk with him?
0: No. No, that is I.
1: Then how do you know he was there?
0: Well, Bertha told me he was there.
1: Bertha? Was she there, too?
0: Oh, yes. She told me what he wanted. He said he couldn't reach you.
1: Oh, why should John appear to everyone but me?
0: Well, I don't know. But I know he was there. I could sense it. I tell you, there was someone in the room with Bertha. It must have been John. Oh, let Bertha have the estate or something terrible will happen to all of us. Oh, please, Elizabeth.
1: Go to bed, Mary. We'll talk about it tomorrow.
0: Yes, Elizabeth.
2: The next day, Herbert goes into town and pays a visit to Henry Wentworth, Elizabeth's attorney. Wentworth was also John's attorney for many years and was familiar with the family for two decades.
3: Mr. Wentworth, you drew John Kemper's will.
4: Yes, I did.
3: Have you any idea why he cut his sister Bertha off without a dollar?
4: No, but in the last 5 years, John turned against Bertha, turned against her violently.
3: Why?
4: I don't really know. She was his only sister and he had no brothers. It was very strange.
3: What happened to Bertha's husband?
4: Well, he died about 5 years ago, committed suicide. He worked with John at one time. Then John set him up in a business of his own. Thought he went to the wall in the crash at 29, lost every penny. Just couldn't take it, so he killed himself.
3: He left nothing?
4: Nothing but an insurance policy to his wife, Bertha. Didn't amount to much, $5,000, I think.
3: Were John and Bertha's husband on good terms?
4: Apparently the best of friends.
3: How did Bertha's husband die?
4: Took poison. Overdose of sleeping tablets.
3: Oh, I see.
4: But from the day Bertha's husband died, John, her brother, seemed to turn against Bertha. And shortly changed his will, cutting Bertha off. I was the only one who knew about it until the will was read.
3: Have you any idea why he changed the will?
4: No, none whatever. It was none of my business.
3: Yes. Well, thank you, Mr. Wentworth. I appreciate your telling me this. Good day.
2: Then Herbert pays another visit. A visit to Dr. Martin, formerly John Kemper's physician. Dr. Martin is at first reluctant to talk, but finally answers a few questions.
3: Doctor, you were John Kemper's physician for many years?
5: Yes, that's right.
3: Uh-huh. Was there anything wrong with him?
5: You mean, was he unbalanced?
3: No. Did he have any severe ailments?
5: Well, no. No, the last year or so he seemed to change considerably, though. Became a bit morose.
3: Anything wrong with his heart?
5: Well, yes and no.
3: Yes and no?
5: Well, he began to suffer from severe headaches. Took to using a lot of aspirin. Of course, too much of anything's bad.
3: He was killed in a car wreck.
5: Yes, he'd been to the city and was driving back home late at night. Drove off into the ditch.
3: Did you attend him?
5: I saw the body shortly after the wreck. He'd been dead about an hour, badly smashed up.
3: Was it his heart?
5: Oh, could have been, but I think he went to sleep at the wheel.
3: Was there an autopsy?
5: No, it was obvious how he died. His skull had been crushed in.
3: Mm-hmm. Who had he visited in the city on business?
5: Oh, I don't know. I never thought about it.
3: Where is John Kemper buried?
5: In the family vault at the edge of his own estate. Didn't you know that?
3: Huh? Oh, yes. I'd forgotten. Well, good day, Doctor. And thanks for the information.
2: Then later that night, the household prepares to settle down to sleep. One by one, the lights go out in the various rooms. Now only that in Elizabeth's room remains.
6: Will there be anything else, ma'am?
1: No, Higgins. That'll be all. Has everyone gone to bed?
6: Oh, yes, ma'am. They've all retired. Is the milk warm enough?
1: Yes. Good night, Higgins.
6: Good night, ma'am. I hope you rest well tonight.
1: Thank you, Higgins.
2: The moon bathes the estate in its eerie glow. The big clock strikes off the hour. Then, in the distance, there is the howl of a dog. A mournful howl of impending doom, John's dog crying in its loneliness. Across the lawn from the family vault walks a haggard figure in the moonlight. A figure with long white hair walking toward the house. Then a few moments later, the weird figure appears in Mary's room, stands in the shadows, and points at Mary.
0: What do you want? are you?
7: I am John.
0: John? Oh, good heavens.
7: I've come back to talk to you. You must hear me.
0: I hear you.
7: I made a great mistake in life. I hated my sister, but I know all things now. Bertha's a good woman. I'm doomed to walk this place without rest until I've made amends. Do you understand?
0: Yes. Yes, I understand.
7: If Elizabeth refuses to listen to my pleas and leaves this estate to you, you will never rest a moment under this roof, for I can never leave. It rightfully belongs to Bertha, and to her it must go.
0: Oh, I don't want it. I don't want any part of it. I won't stay here. I promise. Just let me alone.
7: I will. If you and your son leave here at once.
0: We will. We will. Where are you? John? Are you here? John?
2: Mary gasps and suddenly falls back on her pillow. Poor Mary has fainted dead away. From the darkened stairway, the great clock chimes out the hour, 3:00. Elizabeth, eyes closed but still awake, senses a presence and slowly opens her eyes. Standing close beside her is the white-haired figure, its face hidden in the shadows.
7: No, no, Elizabeth, don't turn on the light.
0: Who is it?
7: You wouldn't want to see me. I've been out there too long.
0: John! John!
7: At last I've reached through to you.
0: Oh, I must be dreaming again.
7: No,
0: I...
7: not this time.
0: Why are you whispering, John?
7: I'm not whispering, Elizabeth. Can't you hear me?
0: Yes. Yes, I can hear you. What is that odor?
7: Odor?
0: Yes, a strange odor. Like the smell of flowers. A musty odor of roses.
7: Why, I've just come from the vault, Elizabeth.
0: John! John, what is it? What do you want?
7: You're going to make your will tomorrow.
0: Yes, yes.
7: Only you can right the wrong I've done.
0: Wrong?
7: My father left this estate to me with the understanding that I should leave it to Bertha.
0: Yes, I know.
7: I suspected her of wrongdoing and cut her off, and instructed you to do so.
0: Yes.
7: But now I know that I was wrong. You must leave the estate to her. You must right my wrong so that I can go on to my rest.
0: Yes, yes, John.
7: If you fail to do this, I shall be doomed to walk this place throughout eternity. And all those who come here shall not know a moment's peace.
0: Yes, I understand, John.
7: If you fail me, you too shall suffer my torment with me forever.
0: Yes, I'll do it. I'll do as you say, only... John.
7: Your heart, Elizabeth?
0: Yes, I...
7: You haven't much time, Elizabeth. You'll be joining me soon, I know.
0: John, where are you? I promise, John. I promise.
2: Elizabeth clutches at her heart, gasping for breath. A few moments pass, and she revives sufficiently to reach for the stimulant on the nightstand. She pours a dose, and as she swallows it, she glances out the window over the moonlit grounds. Across the lawn moves the white-haired figure, gliding toward the family vault at the edge of the estate.
0: John! John!
2: Elizabeth drops the glass and falls to the floor. A few seconds later, Bertha hurries into the room.
8: Elizabeth! Elizabeth! Mary! Herbert!
9: What happened, Mother?
8: Hurry! Good heavens! Is she all right?
9: Elizabeth! Elizabeth!
8: Oh! She's dead! She's dead!
10: Who screamed?
8: Must have been Elizabeth. Had another attack.
10: Why, she's still breathing.
8: Put her on the bed.
0: Well, there's her medicine.
8: I'll get another glass. You stay here, Mary. I'll get the glass from the bathroom.
9: What do you suppose happened to her?
0: Maybe it was a...
10: Was what?
0: I don't know.
10: What's wrong with you, Mother? You're white as a sheet.
0: Oh, am I?
10: What are you trying to say?
0: Well, I saw it, too.
8: Saw what? What did you see?
0: Well, I saw him. John. He was in my room a while ago. I talked to him.
8: You talked to him?
0: Yes, and he talked to me. I heard him and I saw him.
10: What did he say? Stop whimpering and tell us.
0: Well, he said...
10: Mother, stop it.
0: Well, I won't stay. I won't stay. I won't.
10: come back here. Grab her, Celia.
11: Elizabeth's coming, too.
10: Aunt Elizabeth. Aunt Elizabeth.
12: Oh, but I...
10: You're all right now. Just take it easy.
12: Yes, I'm all right. What's wrong with Mary?
11: She says she saw John and talked to him.
10: What? I think she's imagining things.
12: No. She isn't imagining things. I know. I saw him, too. He was here. He talked to me.
10: Oh, now, look, Aunt Elizabeth. The whole thing is...
12: No. He was here. It was no dream. I saw him walk through the garden toward the vault.
10: When?
12: It can't be very long ago. There was a strange, sickly odor in the room all the while he was here. It smelled like musty roses.
10: Oh, be quiet, Mother.
11: Now maybe you believe what I've been telling you.
10: What did he say?
12: It was about his will and my will. And he talked about Bertha.
11: About me?
12: Yes. He said he was wrong about you. Wants to make things right through me. He knew I intended to make my will tomorrow. And he told me just what to do.
0: Yes, that's what he said to me, too.
10: You?
0: Yes.
10: Why, this is the strangest thing I've ever encountered. Why should he talk to you?
0: Well, he did, I tell you. And Elizabeth must do what he wants. Otherwise, something will happen.
10: What will happen?
0: Well, I don't know.
12: I want you to call Mr. Wentworth, the lawyer, and have him here first thing in the morning. I want to draw my will, as John tells me.
10: Very well. I think I'll have a look around the grounds. Never go back to sleep now, anyway. So, good night, Aunt Elizabeth.
2: Herbert wanders about the grounds for a while and finally goes to Higgins, the butler, and after some persuasion obtains the keys to the family vault. The next morning, the lawyer, Wentworth, visits Elizabeth in her room.
4: Well, how are you this morning, Elizabeth?
12: Much better, Mr. Wentworth.
4: Here, you've had a bad night.
12: Yes, I guess I had another attack.
4: Oh, so?
12: Mr. Wentworth, I want to draw up my will. I should have done it long ago, but... Well, something held me back.
4: I see. Well, I'll take down the data and have it typed, then bring it back for you to sign. I'll be in court all day, probably through the evening, so I'll have to come around 11 tonight.
12: Very well, as soon as possible.
4: Good. Now, let's have the particulars.
12: Yes. To my sister, Mary Wilton, I leave the 5-room cottage in Danbury.
4: Mm.
12: To my nephew, Herbert Wilton, I leave $1,000 in cash.
4: Yes.
12: And to my husband's sister, Bertha Mallory, I leave all other property, personal and real, amounting to some $400,000.
4: What?
12: Please. Amounting to some $400,000, according to my late husband's wishes.
4: What do you mean? John stipulated that you leave not a penny to Bertha.
12: John has changed his mind.
4: When did he change his mind?
12: Since his death.
4: Don't you think we'd better... postpone this until you feel better?
12: I want my will drawn just as I have told you.
4: But what do you mean by saying John has changed his mind? How could he?
12: He told me so last night.
4: You know what you're saying.
12: Yes. I saw John. I talked to him. He was wrong in his attitude toward Bertha.
4: Oh, this is ridiculous.
12: I want it done as I say.
4: Very well. I'll draw it up this way. But I certainly think that...
12: You think I'm insane?
4: Well, since you bring it up, yes, I do.
12: So did I, at first. But I'm not. I'll be expecting you around 11 tonight, Mr. Wentworth.
4: Yes. Yes, of course. I'll be here.

0: Now it is shortly after 11 the same night. The lawyer has returned to the will, and Elizabeth has called her three relatives to her room.
1: Very well, Mr. Wentworth. This is drawn the way I want it.
2: You mean as John wants it?
1: I mean just that. I'm leaving the property that was mine before I married John, the small cottage, to you, Mary, and $1,000 to Herbert. All else, I am leaving according to John's directions to you, Bertha. That's the way John wants it. And that's the way it shall be.
3: You must do as you think best.
1: I'm doing as John wishes. Hand me the pen, Wentworth. There you are. And I hope you all understand.
2: I don't.
3: Thank you, Elizabeth.
0: Well, now that you've got it, Bertha, what good is it going to do you?
3: What do you mean?
0: How much chance do you think you'll have to use it? What happiness do you think it'll bring you?
3: More than it would you. Isn't it rightfully mine?
0: Is it?
3: That's the way John wanted it.
0: Oh, no, it isn't. It's the way you want it.
3: I had nothing to do with it.
0: John made a will. He's never wanted to change.
3: Elizabeth knows better than that.
0: Aunt Elizabeth knows nothing of the kind.
3: This is my house now, and the sooner you leave, the better.
0: You'll be leaving sooner than I will, you and your spooks. You don't believe in ghosts, and you never saw one.
3: I saw John, night after night. Everyone saw him.
0: Everyone but me, because I'm not a dunce.
3: Your own mother Mary saw him and talked to him.
0: Hush, John is dead in his coffin out there in the vault. I saw him.
3: But I did see him.
4: So did I.
0: You wouldn't know if you did see him.
3: We would. We've seen him.
0: Yeah. Then turn around. Turn around, all of you. And look.
3: John!
4: Good Lord.
3: It's him.
0: Is that John? Is it?
3: Yes, yes.
0: Take off your wig.
3: Higgins.
0: Yes, the butler. There's your spook.
5: Why? I'm sorry, ma'am.
0: You can go, Higgins. I'll explain everything.
5: Yes.
0: Bertha hired Higgins to impersonate John.
3: That's a lie.
0: Higgins would never have done it if he'd known about the murders. I trapped him into it. He confessed everything.
3: Murders? What do you mean?
0: I got wise to the whole thing. I investigated the whole story about Bertha's husband and John's accidental death. They were both murdered.
3: You're lying.
0: I had the bodies exhumed and examined. They both died of an overdose of sleeping tablets. The very same purchased by Bertha at a certain drugstore.
3: He's crazy. He's crazy, I tell you. Don't listen.
0: She put the tablets in her husband's aspirin bottle. She was the one John visited that night he had the wreck. She must have drugged him. That's why he went to sleep at the wheel.
3: I didn't.
0: She killed her husband for his insurance. And John cut her off in his will because he suspected that she killed her husband.
3: It's a lie, I tell you.
0: John never wanted his will changed. I have proof of the whole thing, and the police are waiting outside now. You haven't a chance, Bertha. You're guilty.
3: The police? Oh,
0: what
3: no,
0: good
3: no.
0: will all this do you? Where is your fortune now? They'll hang you.
3: Oh, yes. Yes, I did. I did it. I don't know why, but I did it. I gave them the tablet.
0: Did Higgins know that?
3: No. No, he didn't know.
1: Bertha, she's fainted.
6: Mother.
2: No. She hasn't fainted.
6: Well, what's wrong with her?
2: She's dead.
6: Oh, Mother. Oh, Mother.
1: Hand me that will, Mr. Wentworth. I'll want to draw up a new one in the morning.
0: Well, there you are. That's the story. John never wanted his will changed, and for good reason. He really knew the truth. But wait a minute. How did you figure this one out, Herbert? You didn't really have those bodies exhumed, did you?
7: I didn't have them exhumed. And if I had, there would have been no traces of sleeping tablets left. And there were no police waiting outside. I was bluffing, working on pure hypothesis. But it did work.
0: Yes, it worked, Herbert. And it afforded me a very nice story indeed. Thank you, Herbert.
7: You're welcome.

0: CBS has presented The Whistler. Original music for this production was composed and conducted by Wilbur Hatch. The Whistler is written and directed by J. Donald Wilson and originates from Columbia Square in Hollywood. Next week, same time,
1: I, the Whistler, will return to tell you another weird tale. Good night.
0: This is the Columbia Broadcasting System.
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3: You don't mean...
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8: And now Lucille Ball with Richard Denning as Liz and George Cooper. Two people who live together and like it. As we look in on the Coopers tonight, we see a story unfolding. A story that started a week ago, one night when George and Liz were walking home from a movie.
11: Well, that was a pretty good show, Liz.
12: I bet you'd have liked it better if you hadn't slept through it.
11: I did not sleep through it.
12: All right, tell me what it was about.
11: Well, I enjoyed the evening anyway.
12: Oh, come here, George. I want to show you something in the store window.
11: Wait a minute. Look at those golf clubs. Oh, boy, could I stand a new set of those.
12: Oh, golf clubs, schmolf clubs. I want to show you something important. A hat. Right here, George, in lily sachets. Look. Well, what do you think of it?
11: Oh, Liz, I thought this was supposed to be a high-class store.
12: It is.
11: Well, look at that. The window dresser left the remains of his lunch on that stand.
12: That's the hat.
11: You're kidding. That little mess of vegetables?
12: It's not a mess of vegetables. It's an original model symbolizing spring. Can I buy it, George? It's only
11: $75. $75 for... What? $75?
12: Well, that isn't much for an original model.
11: Well, you can get the real original at the market for 25 cents.
12: Oh, now stop.
11: Not only that, you could munch on it if you got hungry.
12: That's not funny.
11: $75 for a hat.
12: But I asked them to hold it for me, and if I don't get it, Iris Atterbury will buy it.
11: Good. She's got the face to go with a New England boiled dinner.
12: Oh, George Cooper, you're so mean to me.
8: And so the next morning, Liz sadly went in to tell the sales lady the bad news.
12: Yes, I showed my husband the hat last night, Miss McCain.
13: Oh, good. Did he like it?
12: No, he hated it. You should have heard him. I'm surprised his language didn't set off the sprinkler system.
13: Oh, my. Well, then there's only one thing to do, Mrs. Cooper.
12: Yes, wrap it up. I'll take it.
14: Good morning, Katie.
13: Good morning, Mrs. Cooper.
11: Morning, dear.
14: Well, how's my wonderful little husband this morning? Give me a big kiss, darling.
11: You're much too nice for this time of the morning. Have you done something you shouldn't, Liz?
14: No, I'm just happy, that's all. This is the prettiest day in the world, and I'm married to the prettiest man in the world.
11: Oh, Liz, you're exaggerating. I've seen prettier days than this.
14: Come on, give me a big hug. Come on, give me a big hug. Hold me tight. Tighter. Tighter!
11: Oh, but Liz!
14: Go on, pretend I'm a banana and squeeze me out of my skin.
11: Oh, Liz, you're crazy.
14: Hey, I thought today was Friday.
11: Well, it is.
14: Then why have you got your sport clothes on? George, you didn't lose your job, did you?
11: No. Oh, you'll never believe it, but old man Atterbury gave me a day off.
14: No.
11: Yeah. He said, George, you've done such a good job for such a long time, I think you should take the day off and enjoy yourself.
14: What's he been doing, eating weefle nuts?
11: I don't ask questions, I just have fun. Well, I'm going to play golf with Corey Cartwright.
14: Doesn't sound like Miss Atterbury to me.
11: Hey, that must be Corey out front now. See you later, Liz.
14: Goodbye, dear. Have a good game. Oh, did you get your caddy back from the factory?
11: Caddy?
14: Yes, the one you had a new head put on.
11: Oh, when are you going to learn the right terms? That was a brassy. A caddy is the boy who carries your clubs.
14: Oh, I thought he was called a birdie.
11: I give up. Come on, give me a kiss.
14: Goodbye, darling. Katie, he's gone. I can show you my new hat.
15: Where is it?
14: Right here. Now, don't look till I get it fixed. Turn around.
15: But how can you ever wear it without him seeing it?
14: Well, Katie, I'm not going to wear it until I've saved up enough to pay for it myself. But I just ordered it to keep Iris Atterbury from getting it. There. How do you like it?
15: Oh, why, it's... I better get my glasses, Mrs. Cooper. It looks like a businessman's lunch to me. Just a bunch of vegetables.
14: It is a bunch of vegetables.
15: Oh, yes. Oh, say, that's real cute. A bunch of vegetables and a little mouse.
16: Mouse?
15: Yes, he's nibbling the carrot.
16: Well, get him off! Get him off!
15: Oh, it isn't a mouse. It's a turnip. My eyes.
14: Thank goodness. Say, that's an idea, though. With all these vegetables, I hope the birds don't see this hat.
15: Don't worry. They'll spot it all right. Mrs. Cooper.
14: What's the matter?
15: It's Mr. Cooper. He's coming back.
14: Oh.
15: Too late. He's here.
14: Quick, give me the newspaper. I'll hold it up so he won't see my hat.
11: Hey, that wasn't Corey at all. Some fellow across the street.
15: Why don't you wait for Corey outside, dear?
11: What?
15: Why don't you wait for Corey outside, dear?
11: Is there something wrong with your eyes, Liz?
15: Why don't you wait for Corey outside, dear?
11: Why are you holding that paper so close to your face? It's right up against your nose.
15: Well, I'm nearsighted, dear. I always read like this, dear.
11: You do?
15: Yes, dear.
11: Upside down?
15: Oh, dear.
11: Liz, put that paper down. I see your hat. There's a mirror on the wall in back of you.
14: Oh. Well, now, don't worry, George. I can explain everything.
11: Well, I'm waiting.
14: Well, I'm thinking.
11: I thought so.
14: Give me a second now.
11: All right. This better be a good one.
14: Well, maybe you better give me a little longer then. Iris Atterbury.
11: Iris Atterbury what?
14: I don't know, but it's a good start. I know. Iris called and asked me to pick it up for her.
11: Now, why would she do a thing like that?
14: That's a very good question.
11: All right, let's put it this way. When did she call?
14: Yesterday.
11: Very interesting. Iris Atterbury has been out of town for a week.
14: She has?
11: Yes.
14: That's just the kind of a sneaky trick you could expect from her.
11: Now, Liz, aren't you ashamed of yourself?
14: Oh, George.
11: Now, don't start crying. You're not going to get around me this time with tears.
14: Won't you please forgive me?
11: No.
14: Oh, please forgive me, George.
11: No.
14: Oh, well, it was a good try.
11: Sit down, Liz. I want to have a long talk with you. Now, about that habit you have of twisting the truth around.
14: Well, I have to go milk a cow.
11: Come back here and sit down. Now, Liz, I want you to promise me never to tell anything but the truth. I don't want to ever catch you lying again.
14: Neither do I. I didn't want you to catch me this time.
11: How can you joke about it? This is serious. Don't you realize that when you tell a fib, you have to tell another one? and then another until you're all tangled in a whole web of untruths, only to end up being caught anyway. But now, what happens when you tell the truth in the first place?
14: You get caught right away.
11: Now, stop that.
14: I'm sorry, George. You're absolutely right. I'm ashamed of myself, and I promise from now on, I'll make you proud of me.
11: Well, that's better. I only hope you mean it.
14: Oh, I do, dear. You'll see. I'll get it.
11: Oh, I hope it isn't Corey saying he can't.
14: Hello?
17: Hello, Liz.
14: Yes?
17: This is Mr. Atterbury, Liz. How's George?
14: George?
17: Yes, is he feeling any better? He was terribly sick this morning.
14: He was?
17: Yes. He called me at home and said he just felt awful, much too ill to come to work.
14: Oh, he did, huh?
17: Yes. Oh, he must be keeping it from you because he doesn't want you to worry.
14: Yes.
17: I just can't tell you how bad he sounded. He was groaning and wheezing and his voice was so weak I could hardly hear it. Mm-hmm. Said his head felt like it was going to be split open any minute.
14: You know, he may be right.
17: Well, tell me, Liz, how is he now? Awful sick?
14: Not as sick as he's going to be.
17: Well, Liz, I was wondering if I ought to send my doctor out to look him over.
14: I think that's a very good idea. No, wait a minute, Mr. Atterbury. I have a better idea. I'll see if I can get the poor boy to come to the phone.
17: All right, Liz, if he feels up to it.
14: Hang on a minute. Oh, George, come here a minute, dear.
18: What is it, Liz?
14: Telephone. It's for you, George Washington.
18: For me? Who is it?
14: It's Corey, dear. He wants to know if you still want to play golf.
18: Well, what's the matter with him? Certainly I want to play. Give me that phone.
14: Here you are.
18: Hello, Corey. What's the matter with you? Certainly I want to play golf. I never felt better in my life.
17: Is that so, George?
18: Corey?
14: What's the matter, dear,
17: This is Mr. Atterbury, George.
18: What a dirty trick. I ought to wring your neck.
17: What?
18: Oh, no, not you, Mr. Atterbury.
17: Well, I think you'd better get out of your sick bed and drag yourself down to work, Cooper.
18: Yes, sir, Mr. Atterbury, sir. Right away, sir. I'll be right down, sir. Goodbye, sir.
14: Who was it, sir?
18: Liz?
14: Sit down, George. I want to have a long talk with you. Now, about that habit you have of twisting the truth around.
18: Never mind.
14: Don't you realize that when you tell a fib, you have to tell another and another until you're tangled in
18: a
14: hopeless...
18: Now, stop that. Liz, how could you do this to me?
14: Oh, George, you'll have to admit it was your own fault. Look, I'll make a deal with you. You let me keep the hat, and I'll call Atterbury and tell him you were delirious.
18: No.
14: Why not? What you did is just as bad as what I did.
18: It is not. What I did is accepted business practice.
14: Accepted by whom?
18: Everybody. What's sick leave for if you don't take it? What about the poor people who are always well?
14: Will you give me that again with the same inflection?
18: No. Well, besides that sourpuss, baggy-eyed, two-faced old skinflint Atterbury has been taking advantage of me for years. Why, I had a day off coming and you cheated me out of it. Give me that hat, Liz.
14: What are you going to do with it?
18: I'm going to take it back and buy myself some golf clubs with the money.
14: Of all the nerve, you are not.
18: I want that hat.
14: Over my dead body.
18: That's the best offer I've had today.
14: Wait a minute. I got a wonderful idea, George.
18: What?
14: I saw it in a picture once. Look, we'll both swear to tell the absolute truth for 24 hours. And whoever makes the other one lie gets the $75 to spend.
18: Gee, you mean even little white lies?
14: Little white ones, big black ones, polite gray ones, anything that isn't true.
18: We're liable to learn a lot of things about each other, Liz.
14: I'm game.
18: Okay, you've got a deal. From this moment on, we tell the absolute truth. Shake.
14: If I were the suspicious type of wife, I know what I'd ask you, George.
18: Huh? What?
14: I'd say, George, those 3 nights you were working late at the office last week, how much did you win?
18: $15.
14: You mean you did play poker? Oh, I hate you, George Cooper!
19: Here are some facts you may not have known about NATO, the North Atlantic Treaty Organization. NATO has grown and prospered since its founding in 1949. Yet the United States has not underwritten most of the expense. As a matter of fact, European members have paid for 85% of the total cost, have supplied 60% of the equipment and supplies used by NATO forces, and they have provided the major share of its manpower. NATO is a voluntary association of sovereign states, each bearing its fair share of the burden. We can all be proud of NATO and grateful for it, too. For NATO is guarding your freedom.
8: And now, back to the Coopers. Liz and George have made a pact to speak nothing but the absolute truth for 24 hours, the forfeit being a new hat that Liz is crazy about against a set of golf clubs George has his eye on. Well, right now, Liz is so put out with George that she's not talking to him at all.
18: Oh, Liz, it was your idea. I had to tell you the truth about playing poker.
12: Katie, would you kindly tell Mr. Cooper I'm not speaking to him?
15: She's not speaking to you, Mr. Cooper.
18: Well, tell her I don't care.
15: He don't care.
12: Oh, why don't you go take a walk?
18: Okay, I'm leaving.
15: Who
12: cares?
18: And I may not come back.
12: Well, I don't care if you never come back. Go on, leave.
15: Well, I don't care if you never come back. Go on, leave, you big dope.
12: Hey.
15: Sorry, Mrs. Cooper, I got carried away. Sorry, Mr. Cooper.
18: Oh, that's all right, Katie. This whole thing is pretty silly.
12: Well, I'm not speaking to you until the 24 hours are up anyway. It's safer that way.
18: Well, you can kiss me without talking to me.
12: All right.
18: Not bad. But it won't do you any good. I'm getting those golf clubs or my name isn't George Cooper.
12: Goodbye, Sam. Katie, I have to watch myself now. He's going to try some fancy tricks. Unless I try them first.

0: Now, you can listen, Katie, but don't laugh. He might hear you.
1: What are you going to do, Mrs. Cooper?
0: Well, I'll pretend it's my Aunt Liza calling. He can't stand her. When he hears she's coming to visit us, he'll make up a lie to keep her away.
1: But your Aunt Liza lives in Syracuse.
0: Never mind. Leave it to me. Does this sound old enough, Katie? Hello, Mr. Cooper.
1: It sounds like Lionel Barrymore's grandmother.
2: Second National Bank.
3: Mr. George Cooper, please.
2: I'll ring him.
4: Hello.
3: Mr. George Cooper?
4: Yes?
3: One moment, please. Syracuse is calling. Go ahead, Syracuse.
5: Hello. Is this Mr. George Cooper?
4: Yes. What do you want, Liz?
5: Oh, you...
0: How'd you know it was me?
4: Because your Aunt Liza always called collect.
0: Oh, you're so smart.
4: Well, I'm smarter than you are. Oh, boy, what a couple of phonies you sent over here today.
0: What are you talking about? I didn't send anybody over there.
4: Oh, come on, admit it, Liz. You sent them over to catch me in a lie.
0: Cross my heart, I didn't, George. George? George, what's the matter?
4: You mean that fellow from the income tax department was on the level?
0: Income tax? Oh, you mean you told him the truth?
4: Down to the last penny.
0: Oh, no!
4: I even pointed out where I stretched things a little.
0: Oh, that's wonderful, and it serves you right. What do you mean when you said a couple of phonies? Don't tell me you got stung twice today.
4: I guess I did. The other one was a lady from the newspaper who interviewed me. I'm afraid I gave away a few secrets.
0: Oh, really? What kind of questions did she ask you?
4: It was for a series on the society page called The Truth About My Wife.
0: I think we have a bad connection, George. Say that again, please.
4: It was for a series called The Truth About My Wife.
0: Oh!
4: Well, gee whiz, Liz, I thought you sent her over.
0: Call her back, cancel it, tell her you were lying. When is she going to print it?
4: Well, she thought it was so good, she rushed back to get it in tonight's paper.
0: Oh, I'll call him up, I'll threaten to sue. Goodbye, George. Oh, Katie, this is terrible.
1: What happened?
0: George told a news reporter some awful things about me.
1: Did he lie?
0: Worse than that, he told the truth.
2: Evening Bugle.
0: Hello, is tonight's paper out yet?
2: Yes, it is. It's being delivered now.
0: Oh, this is Mrs. George Cooper. Is there a story about me on the society page?
2: No, there isn't.
0: Oh, thank goodness.
2: They wouldn't waste that story. It's on the front page.
0: Oh, no!
1: Here's the paper now, Mrs. Cooper.
0: Oh, at last, let me see it. Oh, Katie, look! On the front page, The Truth About My Wife by George Cooper. Let's see, oh. My wife, Liz, is a charming, beautiful, talented woman of 26.
1: Well, that's not bad.
0: She has been charming and beautiful ever since I can remember. She has been talented ever since I can remember. She has also been 26 ever since I can remember. My wife, Liz, is a natural beauty. She has naturally lovely skin, a naturally good figure, and naturally white teeth. She also has red hair. Katie, can I sue him for libel?
1: Well, you can if he's lying.
0: I'm dead.
1: What else does he say?
0: Oh, let's see. Some men complain about the way their wives look when they wake up in the morning. Luckily, I don't have this complaint, as my wife never gets up till the afternoon. And when she does, she's so full of cold cream, curlers, facial masks, and chin supports, I can't tell what she looks like anyway. Katie, I think I'm about to make myself a widow.
4: Liz? Liz? Is it safe to come in?
0: George, darling, come in, honey. How's my little husband tonight, huh?
4: I don't like the sound of this. There's a booby trap someplace.
0: Why, George, you don't think I'd be mad about a little thing like that story now, do you? Come on in. I'd like you to meet a friend of mine.
6: Good evening, George.
4: Mr. Atterbury.
0: Yes, your boss. I was telling him about that silly little game we play called Telling the Truth. And he thought it would sort of be fun to come over and ask you some questions.
6: Yes, I love games. Let's play, George.
4: I don't feel much like playing.
0: Well, don't force it, Mr. Atterbury. I'll play it with you. You just asked me how George described you this morning.
6: All right, Liz. How did George describe me this morning?
0: Well, he said that you were a...
4: Wait, Liz. There's a hat I want to buy for you, all full of beautiful little vegetables.
0: He said you were a very nice boss.
6: What?
0: I couldn't do it to you, George.
6: Hey, what's going on here anyway?
0: Oh, get that look on George's face. He thought I was going to say two-faced, baggy-eyed old skinflint.
6: What?
0: Oh, dear.
6: Oh, he did, eh? What else did he say?
0: Well, I'm in it this far. Might as well go ahead.
4: Oh, no, you don't. If it's going to come out, I'll have the pleasure of saying it myself. Mr. Atterbury, you ought to be ashamed of yourself. That's not an office you run down there. It's a sweatshop.
6: Why?
4: Punch the clock in the morning. Punch the clock for lunch. Punch the clock when you go home. Why, you don't even give your employees the dignity of being on their honor. No wonder they see your face on that clock every time they punch it, and I don't blame them.
0: Why, George!
6: Oh, who do you think you're talking to?
0: You baggy-eyed old skinflint. Go ahead, George, tell him.
4: I'm tired of having to turn in a stub every time I want a new pencil.
0: Yeah.
4: Yeah, and coming to you for the key every time I want to wash my hands.
0: Yeah.
4: Yeah, all right, so this means my job. Well, you're not firing me, I quit.
0: Hey, George Cooper, I'm proud of you.
4: I feel pretty good about it myself.
6: Well, so do I.
0: What?
6: George, that's the kind of courage I like, huh? There are a lot of things wrong down at the office. Maybe it is the fault of an old skinflint.
0: Baggy-eyed.
4: He's serious.
6: George, I'd like you to keep your job and set up a new office system.
0: Yee-hoo!
4: Liz, you can keep that hat and I'll pay for it.
0: Yee-hoo! Will you pay for it before tomorrow?
4: What's the rush?
0: Well, you might not feel like it after you see tomorrow's evening bugle. I wrote a little article for him.
4: Liz, not...
0: That's right, George. The truth about my husband.
4: Oh, no!

0: George. George, wake up.
1: Huh? What's the matter?
2: Talk to me.
1: Talk? At 4 a.m?
2: Mm-hmm.
1: Did you wake me up just for that? I'll go to sleep.
2: I can't sleep. I want a glass of water.
1: Well, get up and get one.
2: I can't get up. I'm too sleepy.
1: Oh, Liz.
0: What's that?
1: What?
0: George, I heard a noise downstairs.
1: Oh, you're imagining things.
0: I am not. Get up and see. Maybe there's a burglar down there.
1: Okay.
3: All burglars downstairs, say aye. Nobody down there.
2: George, as long as you're up, will you get me a glass of water?
3: I thought so. Aren't you ashamed of yourself?
2: I'll hate myself in the morning. Good night, George.

You have been listening to My Favorite Husband, starring Lucille Ball with Richard Denning, and based on characters created by Isabel Scott Rorick. Tonight's program was produced and directed by Jess Oppenheimer, who wrote the script with Madeline Pugh and Bob Carroll Jr. Original music was composed by Marlon Skiles and conducted by Wilbur Hatch. The part of Katie the Maid was played by Ruth Parrott. Lucille Ball will soon be seen in the Paramount picture Sorrowful Jones. Be sure to listen to Lucille Ball in My Favorite Husband next week. Bob Lamond speaking. This is CBS, the Columbia Broadcasting System.

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1: Frontier Town, the saga of the Roaring West. 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El Paso, Cheyenne, Calgary, Tombstone. Frontier Town. Here is the adventurous story of the early West, the tamed and the untamed. From the Pecos to Powder River, Dodge City to Poker Flat, these are the towns they fought to live in and lived to fight for. 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Frontier!

0: Friends, howdy. This is Chad Remington. Of course, if you don't know who Chad Remington is, let's just say that I'm supposed to be a lawyer and that my headquarters are in the bustling and noisy frontier town called Dos Rias. Naturally, there's not too much law business in a cow town on the frontier, but I managed to get by what with the troubles most folks seem to stir up or run into. Of course, like most everyone else, I do own a ranch which was left me by my father when he died a few years ago. And it's this combination, part-time attorney and part-time rancher, which plummeted me into the adventure I'd like to tell you about now. So settle back, close your eyes, and see if you can conjure up this mental picture. A few days back, I was riding for my ranch into Dos Rias, accompanied by the ex-medicine man, Cherokee O'Bannon.
1: Counselor, I say, Chad.
0: What is it, Cherokee? What brilliant idea have you thought up now?
1: Oh, none, Chad. None at all. However, I was about to make an observation.
0: I thought it would be something like that. Every time I see the cooking sherry in my kitchen go down 4 or 5 inches, a few minutes later, you come up with a brilliant observation. What is it this time?
1: First off, sir, I suggest you refrain from poking fun at the healthy stimulation provided by alcoholic nectars. And in the second place, can you explain to me why, owning as nice a little ranch as you do, you continue to risk your life daily by the so-called practice of law?
0: Oh, probably for the same reason that you abandoned your medicine van and your genuine Cherokee Indian rattlesnake oil and bought out the Dos Rias livery stable.
1: You mean the sheriff was about to catch up with you, too?
0: No, I don't. And that isn't the real reason why you quit peddling patent medicine. You were looking for a permanent business you could build up, just as I'm looking for a profession I can fall back on in my old age.
1: Have you ever lived to an old age? Why, the crooks and desperados around this part of the country have taken more shots at you than Santana and his whole army threw at the Alamo. One of these days, your luck is going to run it. Hey, Chad, you see what I see? Look, down there in the... where I'm pointing on the road.
0: A great big wagon. Now, what in the... Cherokee, it's a patent medicine van. A medicine wagon.
1: Certainly is. Although from here, I'm unable to recognize who it might belong to.
0: Hey, what do you say, Cherokee? Want to go down there and find out and have a little reunion?
1: I most assuredly do. If I find it's an old friend of mine... Billy Blue Blazes, Chad. Those rascals up on that hill are trying to ambush that wagon.
0: They most assuredly are. All right, come on, Cherokee. Even for a medicine man, the odds down there are too doggone uneven. We're both wearing 6 irons. Let's see what we can do if we really try.

0: I don't know who it was trying to ambush the medicine show wagon or why, but when they found a pair of Colt 44s on the other side of the battle, they wasted no time beating a hasty retreat and vanishing into the woods. Cherokee and I chased them until we realized it was futile. Then we came back to where the medicine van had stopped.
1: Well, what happened here? Was anybody hurt?
2: Yeah. Yeah, they shot my man, my Spieler, Doc.
0: Was he killed or just shot up?
2: For yourself, see, I'd better see. I do not know.
0: He's still breathing. But a few inches higher, and he would have breathed his last.
1: Where'd they get him, Chad? Through the neck?
0: Through the neck and the throat.
2: Doc's all right. He's alive.
0: Yeah, he's alive right now, miss. But unless we get him into Dos Rios and to the doctors, he certainly won't stay that way.
2: Doc. Poor Doc.
0: Cherokee, you trail my horse back to town. I'll get up here on the seat with this young lady and drive a wagon. As soon as we've gotten this man to the doctor's, I'll meet you back at my office.
1: Right you are, Chad. I'll tell the doctor you're coming.
0: All right, young lady. Up on the seat again. There we are. I'll drive as slowly as I can so we don't jostle him too much. But at the rate he's losing blood, unless we find the doctor and have him taken care of, this man's not going to last much longer. All right, get up there. Come on now. Ha! Ha!

0: Fortunately, our town physician, our only physician, was in his office when we arrived in Dos Rios. He saved the poor chap's life, but he told us it would be a month or even two before he'd be able to use his voice again. Fine thing for a medicine show spieler, no voice. However, knowing that he would live was a relief to the young lady. And as soon as we had made the wounded man comfortable, we both went over to my office to meet Cherokee.
1: Miss, I'm afraid in all the excitement out at Blue Bottle Canyon, I didn't get your name.
2: Schiller. Gretchen Schiller.
1: Schiller? Well, then you must be related to Alfred Schiller.
2: Alfred Schiller was my father.
0: Was?
2: Papa died last spring.
0: You knew Miss Schiller's father, Cherokee?
1: No, I didn't know him, Chad, but I heard about him. In the fraternity, Alfred Schiller was supposed to be the only legitimate itinerant purveyor of medicines and nostrums.
2: Oh, the way you talk, you sound like a medicine man yourself.
0: A former medicine man. Cherokee hawked his genuine Cherokee Indian rattlesnake oil to the unsuspecting public in 9 states and 2 territories.
2: Rattlesnake oil? That is good?
1: Well,
0: Containing 85% alcohol, after drinking half a pint of Cherokee's rattlesnake oil, the patient thought he felt better.
2: Oh.
0: What is it you sell?
2: Well, my papa, he was a physician from Austria. But when he had office in Boston, he developed consumption, so he prescribed for himself. That is why we bought medicine wagon and came out west where papa could get fresh air.
1: That's true, Chad. I heard about Alfred Schiller from a lot of other medicine men who had the pleasure of knowing him. Schiller's prescriptions and remedies were legitimate. You can buy them just the way you can buy a prescription from a physician.
2: But with my assistant, Doc, short so that he cannot talk, I'm afraid nobody will be able to buy Dr. Schiller's remedies because there will be nobody to sell them.
1: Ah, yes, that is unfortunately true.
0: Is it, Cherokee? Why couldn't you substitute for a few weeks until Doc gets his voice back?
2: Hey, Cherokee, you are able to do that? You can mach what they call spiel?
1: I do not wish to seem immodest, Miss Gretchen, but I have been known as the Silver Tongue Orator wherever I have spoken.
2: Oh. Yes,
0: and after a successful day, they changed Silver Tongue to Thick Tongue. Oh, but seriously, Cherokee, would you be willing to help me, Shelley?
2: It would be wonderful if you would do that for me. Because if I do not make sales, then I have no money, and if I have no money, I must sell out.
0: You must sell out?
2: Yeah. You see, there is another medicine man who now for 2 years has been trying to buy out my father's remedies and medicine show.
0: Who might that be, Michelle?
2: A man Papa could not abide, and I do not like. He calls himself Dr. Pascoe.
1: Grifter Pascoe?
0: You know him too, Cherokee?
1: Do I? Why, Grifter Pascoe was one of the most scurrilous, underhanded, vicious blots on the name of the entire fraternity of medicine men. Why, he's so crooked they wouldn't even let him run the shell game at a traveling fair.
0: Well, this is throwing a mighty wide loop. But that may supply the answer as to just who it was that shot up the wagon at Blue Bottle Canyon.
2: Nine. This is hard to believe, even of a man like Pascoe, 9.
1: 10, this is easy to believe. Grifter Pascoe would love nothing better than to get a hold of Dr. Schiller's legitimate formula so he can stay in business.
0: Well, we're all getting exercised over something which is just pure guesswork. But if Grifter Pascoe is around Dos Rios, we'd better help Miss Schiller get her wagon out to the exposition grounds and set up for her afternoon show.

0: There you are, Miss Gretchen. That's the exposition ground straight ahead. We'll just set the wagon. Billy Blue Blazes, Chad, do you see what's there? Seems to be another wagon in the exposition grounds ahead of us.
1: This means trouble, real trouble. That wagon belongs to Pasco.
2: Pasco, huh? Well, the way I'm feeling now, I'm glad he's here because I intend to make mighty short work of that gentleman.
0: But you can't have two medicine wagons putting on two shows, Chad.
2: I know that, Cherokee. And what I said before still goes. Ho, ho there.
3: Something on your mind, Mr.

0: Oh, ho there.
1: Something on your mind, mister?
0: Yes, are you Pasco?
1: No, the doctor's inside, in the wagon, resting up for this afternoon show.
0: Well, tell the doctor there's not going to be any afternoon show and that I want to see him.
1: Yeah, well, I told you the doctor's resting.
0: He's apt to have a long rest, a permanent rest, unless he gets out here and talks to me.
1: You think you're mighty sorely, don't you?
0: Now, look, why don't you go and do as you're told?
1: Why don't you go and stick your head in a well? Because I'm not calling Dr. Pasco for you or anybody else.
0: Well, then I'll go in and get him out of there myself.
1: Oh, no, you don't. Unless you get back on that crummy wagon you drove in on, you're going to need to see the doctor professionally.
0: You wouldn't want to bet on that, would you? No, get out of the way.
1: Why, you big mouth!
0: I sure can try. And now I'll just step over you and...
2: Pat, look out! The other one!
3: I watched your little pugilistic exhibition from the window in my wagon.
0: Oh, your wagon, huh? And you must be Dr. Pasco.
2: Grifter Pasco, huh?
3: Hello, Cherokee. When'd you get out of jail?
0: It seems to me a more important question is... When are you going to jail, Pasco?
3: I don't know who you are, but you sure don't make much sense.
0: Oh, I believe that we've met before.
3: Really? Well, you look like the kind of a lunkhead who wouldn't make a lasting impression on me anyhow.
0: Probably at that distance, I didn't make the impression I was aiming to make. Cherokee and I ran you out of Blue Bottle Canyon this morning.
3: What did you do, mister? Drink a bottle of O'Bannon's alcoholic rattlesnake oil? I've never been in Blue Bottle Canyon, and what's more, I don't even know where it is.
0: Well, we'll skip that for the moment and get down to what I've got to say to you right now.
3: Yeah?
0: Pasco, you'd better pack up your wagon and get out of the exposition grounds so Miss Schiller can use them before you get into real trouble.
3: I always heard it was first come, first served. But if you think you can make me get out of here...
2: Chad, look out! He's got a gun under his coat.
0: Oh, you sneaking snitch! Don't try to pick that gun up, Pasco, because now I'm taking it down to the sheriff's as Exhibit A in the mysterious shooting up at Blue Bottle Canyon this morning.
3: You're a smart apple, ain't you? Well, go on. Go down to the sheriff's, because I'm going down there myself and charging you with trespassing and with assault with intent to kill.
4: Return to the second act of Stampede, our exciting frontier town adventure, in just a few moments.

0: And now, Frontier Town.
1: I knew that Grifter Pasco's threat to have me up before the sheriff was just an idle one. Or so I thought. But when I realized he had no intention of being bluffed into moving off the exposition grounds, I did turn Gretchen Schiller's wagon around and head back to town. For town and the sheriff's office. I was running a bluff, too. And both Cherokee and Gretchen were disturbed about it. But then, being a lawyer...
2: Whoa, there, you equine. Whoa, hold it!
3: This is the sheriff's office, Mr. Remington?
1: It is, and I can see that the old gentleman is in.
2: Chad, I wished you wouldn't go in there. You're just going to make a fool of yourself.
3: No, I would not say make a fool of yourself, but I am afraid it is wasted time and will be embarrassing.
1: Well, I don't know how it is with lawyers in Austria, Miss Schiller, but out here on the frontier, 20% of a lawyer's success is Blackstone, and the other 80% is bluff. All right, come on.
2: Here, Miss Schiller, I'll open the door.
4: Well, howdy there, boys. Young lady, a new client of yours, Chad?
1: Well, in a way, Sheriff, I guess you could say that she is. Oh, Miss Schiller, I'd like to introduce you to Tom.

0: Bemis, our sheriff.
1: I am very pleased to make your acquaintance, Sheriff Bemis.
2: Same here, Miss... What did you say her name was again, Chad?
1: I am Gretchen Schiller, Sheriff.
2: Oh, German, eh?
0: No, Tom. Miss Schiller's an Austrian. And she's over here in this country selling medicines.
2: Medicine show gal, huh?
3: Yes, sir, and one of the best. Well, that's Miss Gretchen's wagon outside.
2: Wagon? Here in the street?
0: Why, yes, Sheriff. Cherokee charges too much to put the wagon down at his livery stable.
2: Well, I see here, Chad, you're a lawyer. You ought to know that no public exhibitions of any kind can use the streets of Dos Rios without a license.
0: License? When did all of this happen?
2: There's an ordinance been on the books of this town about 7 years now.
0: Well, I've never heard of it before.
2: Can't be any public exhibitions without a license. Matter of fact, in town or out of the exposition grounds.
3: Sweet suffering sassafras, Chad. This is the answer to our problem.
0: What problem, Cherokee?
3: Well, don't you see? If you've got to have a license for a public exhibition, we've got Grifter Pasco by the back of his neck.
0: By golly, you're right. Sheriff, there's a man out at the exposition grounds right now without a license.
2: Yes, I know all about it. And if you mean Dr. Pasco, he has got a license.
0: He has? When did he get it?
2: Oh, maybe 10-15 minutes ago.
1: Only so soon? Then, you know what, Mr. Arrington? Dr. Pasco must have ridden in on horseback when we were coming slow with the wagon.
0: Well, I'm starting to see now why I never knew about that license ordinance before. This Pasco, Sheriff, he told you about it, didn't he?
2: Well, not exactly, but he had me look it up, and it's true.
3: Well, this isn't going to stop us from getting a license for Miss Gretchen.
2: I'm afraid it is, Cherokee. There's no way of licensing two shows for Dos Rios at the same time.
1: Oh, but if I cannot do my show here, sell some medicine and raise some money... Oh, this is frightful.
2: Well, miss, I'm mighty sorry about it, but the law is the law, and there just ain't much I can do.
3: But we've got proof this Pasco is a blankety-blank bushwhacker. Tried to raid Miss Schiller's wagon this morning as we were coming through Blue Bottle Canyon.
2: You say you got proof?
0: What's the use of bluffing anymore? No, we haven't got proof. Not the kind of proof you'd want, Sheriff. All right, come on, Miss Schiller. Since we can't get a license right now, we'll put your wagon in Cherokee's livery stable and then go up to my office and put on our thinking caps.
1: Thinking caps?
3: That's just a matter of speaking, Miss Gretchen. It means to think hard.
0: Oh. And in this case, if we think hard enough, a thinking cap might look like the hood they slip over a condemned man's head before he falls through the trap and the scaffold.
1: Remington, I mean, Mr. Remington.
0: How about just making it Chad, Gretchen? We're all in this together, and we seem to be tied with the same stick.
1: That's the trouble, Chad. There's no reason you should get... how do you say over here? Involved on account of me?
0: If I'm involved at all, it's because of that poke I took at Pasco's bodyguard. No, Gretchen... We're in this now, and as far as I'm concerned, I'm not getting out.
3: You don't mind my intruding again, Chad. You seem to be overlooking one irrefutable fact. With the doctor bills piling up for Gretchen's assistant and the recent lack of business she's had, she has to raise some money and raise it quickly.
1: There is no way for me to do that without selling some of my remedies. That is not here in Dos Rios. And the next town is 2 days' ride away. Besides... What good would it do me without a medicine man to put on the show?
0: I've just been thinking. There's nothing in that ordinance the sheriff suddenly found that could possibly prohibit our putting on a public exhibition on a private place.
1: Private place?
0: I mean, I own a ranch not too far outside of town. Why couldn't you set up your wagon and show out there and leave it up to Cherokee and me to see that people get out?
1: Oh, this is a wonderful idea. Do you think, really, we can do it?
0: Well, if we can't do it... It's only because Pasco caught up with us, and after this morning's practice, his aim's better. Cherokee, let's get busy. While you get the wagon harnessed up again, I'm going to drop into every store in town and see that everyone who is able to walk is out at my ranch for the medicine show before sundown tonight.
4: Grifter, I know what I'm talking about. It was in the grocery store when this lawyer came in.
5: Yeah, well...
4: Don't you see? The way he put it up to everybody, like it was a charity or something, they ain't gonna come to near our show now. And all traipse out to Remington's ranch and go to that Schiller gal's pitch.
5: That ain't a fair and cheap lawyer. Why did he have to butt in here?
4: I don't know, but if that girl has a good day over here, she won't have to sell out. And then where'll we be?
5: Well, I'll tell you one thing, Jumbo. I ain't going to waste 6 months' work.
4: What do you mean, boss?
5: I don't know what I mean exactly, but I'll figure out something.
4: You sure had better.
5: Go on, go. Go saddle up a couple of horses for us, Jumbo, you and me. We're taking a little ride. A ride out toward Remington's Ranch.

0: Well, Grifty, you've been thinking for an hour now. You got any bright ideas?
1: Why don't you shut up?
0: Okay, okay. So with nobody showing up at our show at the exposition grounds and everybody going out to Remington's ranch for the girl...
2: Great Caesar's ghost, look at that, will you?
1: Huh?
2: See what I'm pointing? There's a whole mob of people around a wagon. I'll bet your pennies to popcorn we're on the road to Remington's ranch, and that's the show going on down there.
1: Yeah, look at them, will you? They must have a crowd of more than 200. Slow down, boy.
0: Okay.
1: Easy now.
0: Well, if you're ever going to buy Schiller's business and these formulas after the business she's doing down there, you'll be wearing a long gray beard.
1: Ah, you think so, huh? Hold it.
0: What's gotten through you, Grifter?
1: Nothing's gotten through me, Jumbo, except an idea. An idea how to bust up that sale. Put an end to Gretchen Schiller's business and get even with that tin-horn lawyer.
0: Oh, sure. You turned magician or something. Why don't you admit that you...
1: Do you see what's on the other side of this fence, Jumbo?
0: A lot of beef cattle. Why?
1: Let's suppose you and me crawled through the fence, got behind them cattle, and threw a few shots at them. What do you think would happen then?
0: Happened. Them cows would stampede. Stampede all over the place.
1: No, not all over the place, Jumbo, with us behind them. Them cows would make a beeline down the hill and head right for where they're holding the show. You get the idea now?
0: I sure do, boys. A couple of hundred head of cattle stampeding down on that show would sure break that up.
1: Yeah.
0: It wouldn't surprise me none if they just happened to trample a busybody like Remington to death.
1: Well, what are you waiting out here for? Come on, Jumbo. Down off that horse and over the fence. We're going to give Remington and Miss Schiller some real trouble.
3: 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It says, "Dear Doctor, I can't tell you how pleased I am with the results I've gotten from your headache remedy. Ever since I've been married, I've suffered from a constant headache. So after 3 doses of your remedy, taken by my mother-in-law, we buried her last week." Of course I'm only fooling. It's just a joke. Part of the entertainment that we... Billy Blue Blazes, Chad! Chad, come here, quick!
4: What is it, Cherokee? What's the matter?
3: Look at all those cattle pasturing out in the grass lot. They're stampeding and heading right this way.
4: Oh, for the love of... Everybody, quick! Scatter! Get behind the wagon! Cherokee, come on. We gotta hit our horses right into the middle of that stampede and see if we can't turn them back before everyone down here is trampled in jelly.
0: Look at them cattle go. Another 10 seconds and they'll be down on top of the wagon and...
4: Jumbo. What's that?
2: Somebody's down there with the cattle, shooting at them, turning them around.
4: Well, I'll be... Jumbo, come on. We'll have to get back over the fence. We got to get out of here.
2: Mister, we can't. The cattle are splitting up. They're all around us.
4: Run, you fool. Run before that... Ah!

0: It is too bad Pasco and his friend were trampled to death, nicht wahr?
1: I'm afraid, Gretchen, that's what they call poetic justice.
2: Hey, verily. Oh, and another well-turned phrase, hoist by their own petard. Talking about hoisting, Chad, don't you think that after all that excitement and exertion, I'm entitled to some sort of libation?
1: Yeah, maybe you aren't that, Cherokee. Here, here's a nickel. Go get yourself a drink.
2: A nickel?
1: You say that's not enough? You say you want more of my money? Very well, then, I'll tell you what I'm going to do. I'm going to give you absolutely free one bottle of Dr. Schiller's instantaneous headache remedy. Because knowing what you'll be doing when we get back to town, Cherokee, you'll be needing a headache remedy tomorrow morning.

Frontier Town, starring Reed Hadley and featuring Wade Crosby, is a Bruce Ells production. Supervision and direction by Paul Franklin. Music written and played by Ivan Ditmars. Be sure to be with us again same time next week for another fine action-adventure story with your favorite young Western star, Reed Hadley. And now this is Bill Forman telling you that Frontier Town comes to you from Hollywood.

0: On your last trip, did you discover what the Earth people eat? They eat a great many of these. They peel them with their metal knives. Boil them for 20 of their minutes. Then they smash them all to bits. They are clearly the most primitive people.
1: For MASH, get smash.
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Out of deference to people who may still be living, character names in some of these true unsolved mysteries have been changed. Murder has many tongues, and there have been times when these tongues have accused falsely. As, for instance, the trial and conviction of Herbert Bennett was thought by many to be a miscarriage of justice. Not that Bennett was a desirable citizen, for that he most certainly was not, but guilty of murder? Would a jury today say not guilty, where almost 40 years ago they said he must hang? If that be so, and many agree, then the murder on Yarmouth Sands stands today as one of England's unsolved mysteries.

0: The scene is South Beach, Yarmouth, England, and the time 6 o'clock on a summer's morning. An early morning bather strides down the tight, damp sand toward the sea. South Beach is deserted but for this lone figure. Not a sound breaks the stillness but the cawing of seagulls, the timeless beating of the waves on the shore. The lone bather stops, turns white. His eyes start in their sockets. A cry of horror dies in his throat, and turning, he runs down the beach. In a few minutes, a police inspector, a policeman, and the lone bather are staring down on the body of a beautiful woman.
1: You found her here not 5 minutes ago?
2: That's right, Inspector. I was going for my morning swim. Not a thought on my mind. I almost stepped on her.
3: She's been dead most of the night, I'd say.
1: Some time, anyway. We'll let the medical examiner decide that.
2: How was she killed?
1: Strangled. Strangled with a mohair bootlace. Look, tied in a reef knot.
3: No signs of a struggle either, Inspector.
1: No, his hand isn't disturbed. Doesn't look like robbery either, since her rings are still on her fingers.
3: Well, I don't want to disturb her too much, but I can't find a single identifying mark on her clothing. Now, wait. Here's a number. A laundry tag. Number 599.
1: You live around these parts?
2: Yes, Inspector. But I never saw this woman before. And this isn't a very big place.
1: She's from the city, all right. What are these shoes?
3: That chance of following anything from footprints. Tide pretty near came up to her.
1: That's true. When you come right down to it, there isn't a clue as to who she is or who was with her.
3: No, and on top of that, you can't even trace the murder weapon. Practically everyone has bought bootlaces like that one around her neck at some time or another.
1: Nothing under her fingernails to indicate that she fought for her life.
3: We know that. The sand isn't even disturbed.
1: But she could have been brought here after she was killed. Don't forget that.
2: If you don't need me anymore, I'll get dressed. I don't think I'll go in for my swim after all.
0: With nothing but the laundry mark as a clue, the Yarmouth police combed the town for someone to identify the murdered woman. Dozens of people visited the morgue, but not one could say that they knew who the woman was. Late the day following the murder, a Mrs. Rudrum went to the police to report that one of her boarders, a Mrs. Hood, had not returned to her lodgings for 2 days. The desk sergeant led the way to the morgue, motioning to Mrs. Rudrum to follow him.
3: Is that the woman?
4: Yes. Oh, the poor soul. That's her, all right.
3: You're absolutely certain?
4: Yes, and besides, look at this. I brought it along.
3: Oh, one of those photographs they take on the beach. When was it taken?
4: Not more than 3 days ago.
3: You're certain of that?
4: Of course I'm certain. Didn't the poor soul come to my room and show it to me? Told me she did, but she'd had it taken that very day, and that was Friday.
3: And we found the body Sunday morning. Oh, Inspector, Inspector!
5: Yes, what is it?
3: Come here, quick!
5: Found something?
3: Plenty. Look at this.
5: Photograph of the murdered woman.
3: But it was taken only 3 days ago.
4: That's right it is, although I don't see what there is in that to get all excited about.
1: You don't? Well, look here. In the photograph, this woman is wearing a chain. Looks like a silver chain, with a watch attached.
3: Right, sir. I noticed it. And look at the body. No chain or watch.
4: She was wearing that chain and watch the night she went out, Saturday night.
1: Tell us some more. You're a perfect mine of information.
4: Well, I'm not one, you understand, to be asking questions of my boarders. And Mrs. Hood, she wasn't one to be saying much about herself. But she was going out to meet a man Saturday night because she dressed herself with a lot of extra care. And something else, too.
1: Yes, what's that?
4: The only mail she ever got was a couple of bluish-gray envelopes. From Woolwich, they was. And I remember she got one that morning, and she was excited all day. Maybe it was a letter telling her to meet somebody that night, because she was seen by one of my neighbors waiting outside the station for the evening train from London.
1: Thanks. Come on, officer. This is where we go to work.
0: And go to work the police did. Every laundry in Woolwich was canvassed. Post officers were watched for bluish-gray envelopes. Pawn shops came in for their share of scrutiny, but no signs of the silver chain or the watch could be found. Newspapers were loud and long in their denunciation of the police slowness in finding the murderer. Hints, none too veiled, were thrown out that a husband should be looked for. And all over England, the main topic of conversation was the murder on Yarmouth Sands.
6: Terrible, that's what it is. The police are not doing their duty.
4: If I had anything to do with it, I'd find that woman's husband.
1: They say that the police know who the murderer is, but won't make an arrest.
4: She'd no business going to a place like that at night, married or not.
6: More than likely it was someone too prominent.
7: If the police can't solve the mystery, let them who can solve it take their places.
6: A crying shame.
4: Scandalous.
1: Outrageous.
4: More bungling. We're not safe.
6: Hopeless muddling. Who'll be next?
0: Day after day, scathing letters to the press. Burning hot editorials. Speeches in Parliament, a perfect furor of invective, harassing the police at every turn. Phone calls from cranks, letters from amateur detectives, visits from maniacs who claimed that they could tell who the murderer was. But one morning at the Woolwich police station...
1: Come in.
5: What's this, Sergeant?
8: This, Inspector, is the murderer of the Yarmouth Sands mystery.
5: What?
8: Here's the evidence, sir. Name is Bennett. Murdered woman's name was not Hood, it was Bennett. Bennett here works at Woolwich Arsenal.
9: A lot of nonsense. I'll have you kicked off the force for this.
8: I'm not finished.
5: Go ahead, Sergeant.
8: Bennett has been going around with a woman by the name of Meadows. She thinks he's not married. And he's been posing as a single man for months.
9: Go on.
8: He was at Yarmouth Saturday evening. Landed on the 8 train, went to the hotel, and left for London again on the first morning train.
9: You think this is evidence?
8: And here, Inspector, is the final link. The only thing needed to put the rope around his neck.
9: Yes?
8: The chain and the watch.
0: The sergeant spoke the truth. The chain and the watch placed the hangman's rope around Herbert Bennett's neck, and on a cold gray morning in March the following year, Bennett walked the 13 steps that lead to eternity. But that hanging was not considered by everyone the solution to the Yarmouth Sands mystery. A great many people agreed with Bennett's attorney, the famous Marshall Hall, who stated that while the jury may have accepted the watch and chain in Bennett's possession as one and the same with that in the photograph of the murdered woman, it was not the same. In just a moment, you will hear a solution to the Yarmouth Sands mystery.

0: Ladies and gentlemen, inasmuch as any solution must of necessity be supposition, liberties of time, place, and character exist in the solution for which you have been waiting. The scene is the home of one of New Scotland Yard's most able detective inspectors. The inspector is talking to one of his friends.
1: No, Jim, now that the years have rolled past and I've had more experience with circumstantial evidence, I don't believe that a jury would bring in a guilty verdict on the evidence presented at Bennett's trial.
2: It was rather strong evidence, even if it was circumstantial.
1: I know it was. And our department fully believes that they had place motive. Now, 40 years ago, any jury would consider that a man with a criminal record and who was posing as a single man, though married, was guilty. I say that a jury would, under these conditions, consider that sufficient motive for murder there. Today, they wouldn't.
2: You think not?
1: I wouldn't press a charge on such a motive. The fact that a man, a married man, is in love with a woman, not his wife, is not, in my opinion, motive for murder.
2: Well, even allowing that, what about the chain?
1: Well, that photograph was one of these things taken on metal. You know, the kind that they take at the beach for tuppence. It was such a poor reproduction that the jury wasn't really satisfied and justified in using it for identification of such a small article as that chain.
2: And Bennett never confessed, did he?
1: No, he maintained his innocence up to the last. And Marshall Hall always believed his client innocent. And Marshall Hall was one of the most brilliant legal minds of the day, besides being a shrewd judge of character. And his reputation is most certainly beyond reproach.
2: You certainly have sown the seeds of doubt in my mind.
1: You know, I've often wondered.
2: Yes?
1: What would have been the results if the inspector and the officer who discovered the body had started their investigations along different lines that morning as they stood looking at that woman's body?
3: Not a sign of a struggle here at all. And her clothing isn't disarranged.
4: No. But it's obvious that she was murdered someplace else and carried here.
3: And look here. This bootlace around her neck and tied with a reef knot. See the way it was slipped over her head, tightened and knotted.
4: All right. Done by a sailor.
3: That's what you'd expect out here anyway. After dark, this place is dotted for miles with sailors and their sweethearts.
4: You never saw her before, did you?
1: No, not me. It's a stranger to Yarmouth. I'd say women here don't wear clothes like that.
4: Oh, she's from London, all right.
3: No identification at all. Nothing but this laundry tag.
4: Well, let's get back to the police station. We've got to find out who she is, but more important than that, we've got to start searching for a sailor. A big, husky fellow. Big enough to have carried this woman here after he killed her.
0: And we, too, wonder what the results would have been had the investigation not been influenced by public clamor. Perhaps the mystery of the murder on Yarmouth Sands might not have quite so much the air of an unsolved mystery.

0: Another color with city dirt?
1: That dirt edge needs mild green fairies cleaning edge. Concentrates where powders can't. Right on the dirt.
2: Even on city dirt?
1: What? Fairy has the cleaning edge.
3: Well, come in, Smithers. What is it? Speak up, boy. Orange juice.
4: No, sir. New Kellogg's Rise and Shine.
3: Hey, finish.
4: And look at this, sir.
3: No peel, no pips, and it's got vitamin C. Well, Smithers, I suppose this is it.
4: What are you doing, sir?
3: Thank you, Governor. 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Thank you.
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1: Ladies and gentlemen, the secret word tonight is name. N-A-M-E.
2: Really?
1: You bet your life.

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1: Charming lad, I know him well.
2: Oh, that's me.
1: Well, here I am again with $1,500 for one of our couples. George, who's first?
0: Well, Groucho, we have a man with an interesting story for you. He's Mr. James Murphy, and his partner is a special guest, Miss Stella Walsh. So, folks, would you come in, please, and meet Groucho Marx.
1: Welcome for the DeSoto Plymouth dealer. Say the secret word, and you'll divide $100. It's a common word, something you always have with you. Stella Walsh, eh? One of the greatest women athletes of our time. Female Bob Mathias. It's an honor to have you here, Stella. You too, Mr. Murphy. It's an honor to have you here.
3: Thank you, sir.
1: Not quite as big an honor, perhaps, but a small size honor. Stella, where are you from?
3: Well, I come from a little village in Poland called Wierzchownia.
1: And your name is Stella Walsh? That isn't a Polish
3: well,
1: name.
3: Well, my name really is Stanisława Walaszewiczówna.
1: Well, we're going to get that. It's fit. We never lose it that fast around here. It's $50 for you, and $50 for your partner, Stella. Now you can quit right now and go home if you want. That's it for tonight, Stella. Now you say, what was your name again? I didn't get that.
3: Stanisława Walaszewiczówna.
1: That's good with a heavy cream sauce, isn't it? Well, Stella, I know you've been a headliner on the sport pages for a good many years. And this is a kind of a delicate question, but how old are you?
3: I'm 43.
1: Are you? Well, you don't look it. And yeah, certainly your actions don't indicate any such age. What are some of the titles you hold?
3: Well, I hold 40 United States championships, 22 Polish national titles. Of course, I have the Olympic title and a number of world titles.
1: Was this what, decathlon?
3: Well, pentathlon. And then, of course, I had also won the Greatest Woman Athlete of the Half Century Award in a poll.
1: Who did the voting?
3: It was a newspaper poll.
1: Let me see. Well, one poll would naturally vote for another poll. How many records do you hold, Stella?
3: Altogether, over 100 records in various countries.
1: That's amazing. Mr. Murphy, how old are you?
4: I'll be 51 in August.
1: In August, huh? Mm-hmm. This year?
4: That's right.
1: What is your hometown?
4: Boston, Massachusetts.
1: Oh. Somebody out there from Jacksonville, Florida. And how long did you live in Boston? Or did they say Boston?
5: Boston. It's foggy from Bar Harbor to Boston.
1: Oh. It's foggy from Bar Harbor to Boston?
5: That's what I used to say, but no more.
1: Oh. It isn't foggy anymore?
5: It's just foggy.
1: Oh. How long did you live in Boston?
5: I lived in Boston 20 years, then I went in the Navy for the next 22 years.
1: Oh, you were an ex-sailor, huh?
5: That's right.
1: Have you got anything to show for it, like a boat and a bottle?
5: Well, no, not a boat and a bottle, but I've got 13 tattoos and a good pension.
1: You're a real sailor, huh? 13 tattoos.
5: That's right.
1: Well, your wife must be very happy with you when she can't sleep at night. All she has to do is switch on the light and look at the cartoons. When you have an itch, you must be almost as entertaining as Kukla, Fran, and Ollie. Stella, let's get back to you. You say you're 41?
3: 43.
1: 43, huh? Well, now that you're too old for competition, do you still keep in condition anyway, Stella?
3: Oh, I'm not too old for competition. Just last year, I had won the United States all-around pentathlon title. And, of course, I expect to defend it this year. And the interesting part about my competitors is that most of the contestants weren't even born when I was winning my first championship 25 years ago.
1: It's been a very interesting and gratifying experience talking to you, Stella, and to you too, Mr. Murphy.
5: Thank you.
1: And, Stella, I must say I admire your athletic achievements. I can say that because I'm an old sport myself. There used to be an old joke about the fellas, the girl, he says, do you like indoor sports? And she says, yes, if they go home early.
3: If they go home early, it's no sport.
1: No. Well, I just threw that in. I give that joke.
3: Well, I thought I'd throw mine in, too.
1: Would you mind picking me up and throwing me out? Okay, now we're going to play a bet your life and give you a chance to win some real money. We start you off with a $100 bankroll, and if you miss a question, you lose half of it. Now, you selected sports. That's odd. I can't understand that.
3: Well, as a matter of fact, I didn't select it. My partner did.
1: Remember, the more the question is worth, the harder it is. Now, you can start with a 10, 70, 80, 100, anything you want.
5: $70.
1: $70. Ray Robinson, Jake LaMotta, and Tony Zale were all boxing champions in which weight division?
5: Middleweight.
1: Right. Middleweight.
0: You now have $170 in your bankroll.
1: $170. Now, what do you want to do?
5: Let's try 80, 80 okay 90, with you.
1: 90,
5: $80.
1: What is the proposed site of the 1956 Olympic Games?
3: Melbourne, Australia.
1: That's right. Yeah. Melbourne, Australia.
0: You now have $250.
1: Now, decide on one answer between you. You're going to get in trouble. Now, what do you want?
5: Well, what do you think, Stella?
1: Miss Walsh, if you don't mind, huh? You know her well enough to call us?
5: Well, we got $250 between us. We don't know each other.
3: In the spot, you know.
5: You lose half. You can't take 70 or 80.
1: Well, you can take 90 60. Or 50 or
5: 60. $60.
1: The last Olympic Games were held in 1952. In what city were they held?
3: In Helsinki, Finland.
1: That is right.
0: You now have $310.
1: Now, you can quit or go ahead. Last chance to beat the other couples.
5: All right, let's take the 90.
3: 90? All right.
1: 90 in 90. Fencing, what do you call the protective pad on the end of a foil?
5: Tip, I think, isn't it?
3: I mean the...
1: The protective pad on the end of a foil. Times... Well, it's a button.
5: Well, we don't have all our buttons, that's okay.
1: Sure. You just lost some of your buttons. Well, how much have they got?
0: Well, they wound up with half the bankroll. They have $155.
1: Well, thanks and good luck from the DeSoto Plymouth dealers. Sorry you blew the last one.

0: We invited some doctors to our program tonight, Groucho, and just before we went on the air, our studio audience selected Dr. Robert Barnes to be your guest. His partner is Miss Frances McGrew. Folks, would you come in, please, and meet Groucho Marx.
1: Welcome, folks, to You Bet Your Life. Say the secret word and divide $100. It's a common word, something you always have with you. Dr. Robert Barnes and Frances McGrew. Frances McGrew, is that you, huh?
2: Yes, sir.
1: You're very attractive, if I may say so.
2: Thank you.
1: Do you mind if I say so?
2: Not at all.
1: Well, you're very attractive. Now, where do you hail from?
2: Montrose, Colorado.
1: And you have much hail there? Or?
2: I wouldn't know. I haven't been there for a long time.
1: How long?
2: Well, I came out here when I was about 4 years old.
1: Uh-huh. And you're single, I
2: yes, sir.
1: Understand?
2: Yes.
1: How long have you been single?
2: Let's get on to the quiz.
1: I'll return to you shortly. Dr. Barnes?
3: Yes, Groucho.
1: Where are you from?
3: New York City, originally.
1: How long have you been out of New York?
3: I've been here in Burbank for 13 years.
1: Doc, almost everyone in your profession is a specialty. What do you specialize in?
3: I specialize in feet.
1: Feet. Well, I'm always happy to meet a man who's at the bottom of his profession. You have toe main poisoning?
3: Not recently.
1: Well, how come you specialize in feet? After all, there's only 2 feet to each person. If you were a horse doctor, you'd have 4 feet to work on.
3: Well, originally I was
1: interested... centipede, you'd have 18 feet.
3: Originally I was interested in optometry, and I went to Philadelphia to investigate optometry and met my cousin who was studying that subject, and he was finding it rather difficult, and he said, why don't you go across the street to feet? I went across the street to the Temple University College of Chiropody, and here I'm a chiropodist and love it.
1: What is optometry? Is that the treatment of the eyes?
3: That's right.
1: They have such fancy euphemisms now for every profession. You don't know what a man is anymore.
3: He can tell you, though.
1: Yeah. They used to call them children's doctors. Now what do they call them?
3: Pediatricians.
1: That's right. That costs an extra $5. You know.
3: Of course.
1: Frances, let's get back to you now. By the way, Frances is pretty formal. Do you have a nickname that I could use? Yeah?
2: You may call me Fran.
1: Fran? That's fine with me. Fran McGrew. You wouldn't be dangerous, Fran McGrew, would you?
2: You know, Groucho, if I hear that again, I will be. That's what people always give me. Am I dangerous?
1: Well, are you?
2: Well, only at times.
1: I'd say you were about as dangerous as an angry butterfly. Now, what sort of work do you do?
2: I'm a private detective.
1: As I said, you're about as dangerous as a loaded revolver. And whatever it is, I didn't do it. Private detective? How does it happen a pretty girl like you became a private eye? Are you crazy about trench coats?
2: I was on the police department, and I sort of branched out from there.
1: Oh, you went in business for yourself, huh? Lady cop. Well, you ought to be glad you're teamed with a chiropodist tonight. He could be a big help to a flatfoot. Well, who do you work for as a private eye, Fran?
2: I work for Richard S. White & Associates Industrial Security Bureau.
1: What is that?
2: I do all types of investigating. Right now I'm spotting shoplifters.
1: Uh-huh. Well, how does a person go about shoplifting?
2: Well,
1: I think our audience would be interested in hearing a few tips from an expert. Not that they need it, but... let's suppose I was in your store and you happened to notice I had a watermelon under my vest.
2: Well, I would keep you under observation all the time here in the store, and then I'd wait till you got outside. I'd follow you out, and I'm
1: and
2: very...
1: split the watermelon with me?
2: I'm very polite.
1: Uh-huh.
2: I'd walk up to you, I'd identify myself.
1: And then kick me in the watermelon, huh? I'd like to continue talking to you two, but now it's time to play You Bet Your Life. I've certainly learned nothing about chiropody. Is that the...
3: Yes, I'll be glad to talk to you after the show.
1: Well, I wish you would, huh? I got one shoe unlaced already. You know? Remember, now we're going to start you off with $100. If you miss a question, you lose half your bankroll, and you don't have to take all 4 questions. You can quit any time you feel that you're ahead of the other couples.
0: In the race for the $1,500, the first couple won $155, and the secret word is name.
1: You selected movie quiz, and remember, the more the question is worth, the harder it is. Now, one answer between you on everything. Now, what do you want to start with?
3: 90. We'll start with 90.
1: 90? Okay, what movie star was formerly the vocalist with Les Brown's band? Talk it over, and one answer. Don't kiss him, just talk it over, huh? What is
3: Doris Day?
1: Doris Day.
0: You now have $190.
4: Good night, 80.
1: 80. Who won an Academy Award for his portrayal of George M. Cohan in Yankee Doodle Dandy?
4: Jimmy Cagney.
1: That's right.
0: You now have $270.
1: Now, you want to quit or go ahead?
4: How about 70?
1: 70? 70. Fred Zinnemann received an Academy Award for the year 1953. What was this award for?
4: For From Here to Eternity.
1: That's right, From Here to Eternity.
0: You now have $340 in your bankroll.
1: Here's your last chance to be the other couple.
4: That's 60.
1: 60. Who played the title role in Citizen Kane?
2: Orson Welles.
1: Orson Welles is right.
0: And you wind up with $400.
1: Thanks and good luck to the soda Plymouth
4: dealers. Thank you.
1: George, you haven't told me. Where are you going on your vacation this year?
0: Oh, I don't
1: China?
0: Know.
1: China?
0: No, I hadn't planned on China. I thought maybe we'd all jump in the car and go up to Lake Tahoe.
1: You know, I won't be here next week. That's true. This is the final show of the current season. Beginning next week, our summer series starts, and I want you to tell them about it, George.
0: Well, friends, it does start next week. Next week, we begin The Best of Groucho, our usual summer series of shows taken from the past. These are shows that you've written in and asked to see. They're shows that we've learned about through rating surveys and through the praise of the critics. So don't forget, next week, it's The Best of Groucho.
1: And while you're all asleep in a hammock this summer, I'll be in Europe. I'm taking my guitar and a gross of Mother Sill's seasick remedy. And I may take Mother Sill. Anyway, I'll be back in the fall. A little older, but just as clever. And far wiser, I hope. Okay, George, who's next?
0: Well, Groucho, we invited some girls who work for a nationally known company to our show tonight, and just before we went on the air, our studio audience selected Dolores Buxton to be on the show, and her partner is a very special guest, the former mayor of Los Angeles, Mr. Fletcher Bowron. So, folks, would you come in, please, and meet Groucho Marx.
1: Mr. Bowron, I've long been an admirer of yours, and I must say it's an honor to have you here.
5: Thank you, Groucho.
1: Dolores Buxton, I've only been admiring you for the last 10 seconds, but you're welcome, too.
6: Thank you very much.
1: And if either of you say the secret word, you'll divide an extra $100. It's a common word, something you always have with you. Are you two going steady?
5: Oh, no, not yet.
1: Not yet. As soon as you get the $100. What brings you to Los Angeles, Mr. Bowron?
5: Well, I live here.
1: Oh. Well, that's an odd one. This is staggering. Imagine an ex-mayor who isn't living in Mexico. By the way, Mr. Bowron, how long were you mayor of Los Angeles?
5: Just about 15 years or 4 terms.
1: 4 terms. Was this before or after you were mayor? You say 4 terms. I'm only kidding. I know you were one of the most honest and forthright mayors we've ever had. I'll get back to you in a moment, Mr. Bowron. You know this is a little difficult with this charmer over here. You haven't heard the last of me. Now, Dolores, where are you from?
6: I'm originally from Newark, New Jersey.
1: Are you married?
6: No, I'm not, Groucho.
1: You're not. Well, goodbye, Mr. Bowron. Thanks and good luck from the DeSoto Plymouth dealer. Dolores, I know you're very young, so I don't imagine you would object to telling me how old you are.
6: No, I'm 24, Groucho.
1: 24, mm-hmm. Nice age. Mm-hmm. And how old are you, Mr. Bowron? I'm not being personal, which I usually am. It's just that I like to know the contrast, that's all.
5: Well, you're not personal at all. It's a matter of public record. I must admit that I'm 66.
1: Well, you don't look it. Dolores, what sort of work do you do?
6: Well, I'm the manager of a Slenderella salon.
1: A slender fella salon?
6: No, Slenderella.
1: Cinderella?
6: Slenderella, uh-huh.
1: What kind of an outfit is that? And remember, we have Mr. Bowron here. He's had a lot of legal experience.
6: Well, it's a nationally known slenderizing chain of salons throughout the country, and we have salons in every principal city in the world.
1: Is that so? Well, how successful have you been in slenderizing these suckers? I mean customers. Clients.
6: Patrons.
1: Patrons.
6: Every
1: racket has their own name.
6: I think that I read...
7: Varies all the way from suckers to patrons.
6: I read a bulletin the other day that said our patrons had lost 36 million inches and 4.5 million pounds in 5 years.
7: I see. Over how many patrons have you lost in that time? By the way, suppose I came into your place. Could you do anything for me?
6: Our salons are for women.
7: Uh-huh. No, I'm asking you personally, I mean.
6: I don't know what you mean, Groucho.
7: I don't know what I mean either, but sometimes it's nice to run up a blind alley. You never know what you're leaving. Mr. Barron, what are you doing these days?
5: Well, Groucho, presently I'm unemployed.
7: Unemployed, huh? I'm sorry to hear that. Have you looked in the classified ads for a job there?
5: No, I'm looking.
7: Under Mayo on it? Tell them Groucho sent you? What were some of your achievements as mayor of Los Angeles, aside from being able to digest fried chicken?
5: Well, Groucho, I'm afraid that'd sound a little like boasting if I'd attempt to make claims for what I did during the 15 years that
7: I served. Well, this is really a case for Ripley. We not only have an honest, but a modest politician. No wonder he lost the election. Well, it happens I know some of the things that occurred when you were mayor. And you made Los Angeles one of the cleanest cities in the country. You gave us many miles of new highways and new buildings and new industry. Did anything else of importance happen that I forgot?
5: Yes, many things. One thing that comes to my mind is the almost fantastic increase in population just during the time that I was mayor.
7: Now, Fletcher, you're not going to take credit for that, are you?
5: No, indeed, but certainly many problems resulted because there were about 600,000 additional people moved into Los Angeles.
7: Now, Mr. Barron, do you think the average person has a good grasp of politics?
5: No, I don't, Groucho. The average person does not appreciate the importance of local government in our American governmental scheme. Too many people act on prejudices and not enough upon facts. Democracy should begin at home, and people should contribute, make their contribution right in their community.
7: That's true. I think we should pay more attention to our local governments. Do you have any political aspirations for the future, Mr. Bauer?
5: Not so far as running for office is concerned, if that's what you mean.
7: You've had it.
5: Yes, I've served about 30 years and 27 years of that time as elected public official, as judge of the Superior Court mayor, and now I'd like to serve my community and state and nation as a private citizen.
7: Well, I get what you need is a park bench and some popcorn for the pigeons, you know. The politicians may ignore you, but you'll have a lot of friends among the pigeons. Not only that, but I want to assure you, Mr. Barron, you have an awful lot of friends among the people of Los Angeles, and you can count me as two or three of them, eh?
5: Thank you, Groucho.
7: I'd like to continue talking to you, Mr. Barron, and to you too, Dolores, but now it's time to play You Bet Your Life.
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7: We start you off with $100. If you miss a question, you lose one half of what you have. You select a general information quiz, and remember, the more the question is worth, the harder it is. Now, which one do you want?
8: $20.
7: $20. Mm-hmm. All right. What do the initials FHA stand for?
6: Federal Housing Administration.
7: Well, you didn't even need it.
0: You now have $120 in your bankroll.
7: What do you want?
6: $80 of it.
7: $80. You're going to bet $80. This is an $80 question, in other words, you want.
6: Mm-hmm.
7: Okay. John Rolfe, R-O-L-F-E, married what Indian princess?
6: Pocahontas.
7: That's right, Pocahontas.
0: You now have $200.
7: Now you have $200. You can quit or you can go ahead.
6: We'll say $100.
7: The Roman numeral D stands for what number? Now get together now. One answer between you. Must be on the courthouse, Mayor.
6: 1,000?
7: No. Just half of that, 500.
5: Oh, yes.
0: And you have half your bankroll, 100.
7: Now you have 100. Now there's your last chance to beat the other couples. What are you going to do?
6: We'll say 50.
7: 50. What do you call the small percussion instruments held in the hand that are used to accompany Spanish dances?
6: Oh, castanets.
7: Castanets is right.
9: line, you wind up with $150.
7: Thanks, and good luck from the DeSoto Plymouth dealers. Well, sorry you didn't win, boys.
0: And that means that Miss McGrew and Dr. Barnes, with $400 in just 1 minute, get the chance at the DeSoto Plymouth $1,500 question. And here's the winning couple, Groucho. Miss McGrew and Mr. Barnes, Dr. Barnes, all set for the DeSoto Plymouth $1,500 question.
7: All right, here we go. For $1,500, I give you 15 seconds to decide on a single answer between you. Think carefully and please no help from the patrons, customers, audience. Ready? According to mythology, Pygmalion created and fell in love with a statue of a beautiful woman. When she came to life, he married her. For $1,500, what was the name of this statuesque beauty? Rock it over.

0: What is the answer you two have decided on?
1: We think it's Aphrodite.
0: I wish it was, but it isn't. It's Galatea. Well, you lost the big money, but how much did they win in the quiz, George?
2: Well, they won $400 in the quiz.
0: Well, that's pretty good. Congratulations and thanks to both of you and to all of our contestants on the show tonight.
3: Thank you, Groucho. Thank you.
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0: Remember, friends, next Wednesday night at the same time, we'll start our summer series, The Best of Groucho. 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
1: And when you drive in, tell them Groucho sent you. 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

Folks, here's a little rhyme from the National Safety Council. 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You bet your life. 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

don't sneak through on the in-between. You Bet Your Life, transcribed from Hollywood, is produced by John Goodell, directed by Robert Dwan and Bernie Smith, music by Jack Meekin. This is George Fenneman signing off for the more than 3,000 DeSoto Plymouth dealers from coast to coast. 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
13: The Harold Perry Show. And now, Harold Perry as Honest Harold, the homemaker.

0: Well, there's a lot of hustle and bustle in the Honest Harold household this morning. This is the day Harold's young cousin Raymond from Chicago is arriving for a visit. Right now, Harold and his mother are busily straightening up the living room, assisted by their friend Dr. Yancey, the veterinarian.
1: There. I think the sofa looks better over here. It'll hide that spot on the rug, Mother.
2: It looks fine, Harold.
3: Harold, why don't you move this Morris chair back against the wall?
1: I will, Doc, if you'll get out of it.
3: Oh, all right.
2: It's going to be wonderful having Cousin Raymond here. And it was awfully nice of you to give up your bedroom, Harold.
1: Oh, that's all right, Mother. Raymond will only be here for a week or two, just for his vacation.

0: We want to do everything we can to make him comfortable.
1: I hope you won't be uncomfortable sleeping on the sofa.
2: Well, Harold can wear his heavy PJs so the horsehairs won't give him nightmares.
0: Oh, brother.
2: When did you see the boy last, Mother Ham?
1: Oh, he's nearly 10 years now. He was such a sweet little boy. Such a young gentleman.
0: Yeah, well, don't forget he's not a boy anymore, Mother. He's been out of college 3 years.
2: What did he do?
0: Oh, he's a real go-getter, Doc. The day after that boy graduated from college, he got a job in one of those big advertising agencies in Chicago. I imagine he's a big executive by now.
2: Yeah, probably wears a belt and suspenders at the same time.
0: See, that must be Raymond, Mother.
2: Uh-oh, I'm going out the back way. Meeting my own relatives is bad enough. Our reservoir.
1: Oh, dear, you go to the door, Harold. I want to get out of this apron.
0: Yeah, all right, Mother. Feel a little nervous. Meeting a big Chicago executive. Maybe I ought to put on my Homburg hat. Say, there's a taxi in front. Cousin Raymond certainly does things in style. Well, Cousin Raymond.
3: Well, Cousin Harold, fancy meeting you here.
0: Huh? I live here. Oh, oh, joke. Won't you come in?
3: Oh, thanks. Oh, there's one little detail. Have you got $2 handy?
0: $2?
3: For the taxi.
0: Oh, yes. Here.
3: Thanks. Oh, you got another dollar?
0: Another dollar?
3: Yeah, I'm a heavy tipper.
0: Oh.
3: Thanks. Be right back.
0: That's funny. He didn't have $3. Well, he's probably got his money all tied up in traveler's checks.
4: Well, it's sure nice to be here, cuz.
0: Cuz? Oh, well, we're sure glad to have you here, Raymond. Here, let me take one of your suitcases.
3: Oh, okay. It might be easier for you to carry both of them.
2: Huh?
3: One will balance the other.
0: Oh, well. Never thought of that. Heavy. Must have his traveler's checks in him. Mother will be right in, Raymond. She's primping up a little bit. Sit down. Take the Morris chair.
3: Oh, no thanks, cuz. I'll just stretch out here on the sofa. Conserve my energy.
0: Guess all big executives do that.
3: There. Oh, cuz, would you mind putting that pillow under my head?
0: Of course.
3: Thanks. That's fine.
0: He's really conserving his energy. Well, tell me, Cousin Raymond, how are things in the ad game?
3: The what?
0: Oh, you know that big advertising company you work for in Chicago.
3: Oh, I haven't worked for them for 3 years.
0: But I thought you started there 3 years ago.
3: That's right. I only worked there one day.
0: One day?
3: Yeah, the boss wouldn't give me the afternoon off, so I quit.
0: Well, I see. Cousin Raymond, what have you been doing these last 3 years?
3: Loafing.
0: Loafing? But you said in your letter that you were coming here for a vacation.
3: Yeah, I needed a change. I got tired of loafing in Chicago.
0: You did, eh? But Raymond, you want to make a living, don't you?
3: Not as long as I can live off of somebody else.
0: Wonder who he means.
1: Well, if it isn't little cousin Raymond.
3: Oh, hello, Aunt Emily.
0: Gee, he got up.
1: Oh, you must be tired after your trip. Why don't you lie down again?
3: All righty.
0: He did.
3: Aunt Emily, let me look at you.
1: What?
3: Why, it's remarkable. I haven't seen you for 10 years, and you're still as attractive as ever.
1: Oh, you.
0: Oh, brother. What an operator.
1: Well, Raymond, so this is my hard-working young nephew.
0: Yeah, that's what she thinks.
1: Oh, it's so nice having you here. I'm sorry you can only stay for 2 weeks.
2: Mother.
1: Why, we wish you could stay a year.
0: But, Mother, Raymond can't stay too long. He only brought 2 suitcases. Who's that?
3: Oh, that must be the man with my trunk.
5: Your trunk?
3: Yeah, I thought I'd bring it just in case you wanted me to stay longer.
1: Oop. Oh, I'm so glad, Raymond.
2: Yeah.
3: Well, I tell you, I'll see about my trunk and, cuz, you got another $3?
1: Of course he has.
3: You better make it 4. You know, I'm a heavy tipper.
0: Heavy tipper. Oh, yeah. Here. Hope you won't mind those old dusty bills.
3: Thanks, cuz.
1: Oh, Harold, isn't it wonderful? Raymond is going to be with us for a long, long time.
0: Yeah.

0: Why, Harold, it's only 3 o'clock.
1: Yeah, I've got some work to do. You know, I'm chairman of the Safer Driving Committee. I have a report to get out for tonight's meeting.
0: Oh, well, you can work in the living room. It'll be nice and quiet
1: in
0: there.
1: Thanks, Mother. What's Cousin Raymond been doing?
0: Well, he's been lying down on the sofa all morning.
1: Oh? Where is he now?
0: He's lying down in your room.
1: Oh, my goodness. Is that all he's been doing all day, lying down?
0: Oh, no. No, he got up for lunch.
1: But he did. Mother, Raymond is the laziest fellow I've ever known.
0: Now, Harold, maybe he just hasn't found himself yet.
1: All he has to do is look on the nearest sofa. Well, better get my report started. Little Gloria's coming over from the radio station to type it up for me.
0: Oh, that's nice.
1: Mm-hmm. Well, better get on with my report. Let's see. I'll start at something like this. Ladies and gentlemen of the Safer Driving Committee, as your... Oh, my goodness, what's that? Mother?
0: Yes, Harold?
1: What's that noise?
0: Oh, that's Raymond practicing on his saxophone.
1: Oh, my goodness.
0: He says he's planning to have his own orchestra someday.
1: Oh, what an orchestra that'll be. Reclining Raymond and his sleepy six. where was I? Oh, yes. Ladies and gentlemen, we must all... Oh, that did it. I'm going to have a talk with that boy. Look at him on the bed. He even plays the saxophone lying down.
2: Hiya, cuz.
1: Cuz? I mean Raymond. I want to talk to you.
2: Okay. Shoot.
1: Don't tempt me. Raymond, I'm a little older than you are, and I think I know a little more about life.
2: Uh-huh.
1: I'm going to tell you the story of the grasshopper and the ant. Once upon a time, there was a very lazy grasshopper who slept all day. Well, the hard-working ant... Raymond, will you please open your eyes?
2: Huh? Oh, sure.
1: Thank you. Now, you've been out of college 3 years, and you've worked one day. I mean, half a day. And, Raymond, you can't go through life without working.
2: Why?
1: Why? Well, think of all the things you miss when you don't work. The thrill of a job well done. The respect of your fellow man. Then there's the question of women.
2: Women?
1: He sat up.
2: You know some women?
1: Raymond, lie down. I was about to say, someday you'll want to settle down, get married. But you have to be in a position to support a wife first.
2: Uh-huh.
1: Now, just suppose you met some beautiful young girl, Raymond, tonight. Why, you wouldn't know what to do.
3: That's what you think.
2: Huh? Just lead me to her, cuz.
1: Eh? Raymond, that'll do. Oh, my goodness. The point I'm trying to make is, women respect men who are ambitious, my boy. For instance... There's a young lady coming over here in a little while who, well, who thinks quite a bit of me. And you know why? Because I'm industrious, serious-minded. Why, she wouldn't look twice at a man who's frivolous. There she is now. Now, just think over what I said, young man. And remember, to get any place in this world, you've got to be ambitious, alert, wide awake.
2: Okay, cuz.
1: Oh, my goodness. What a boy. He's like those new cars, completely shiftless.
4: Hello, Harold. Here's little old Gloria right on the dot.
1: Hello, Gloria. Come on in.
4: Oh, okay.
1: Certainly nice of you to come over and help me with my report on your afternoon off.
4: Oh, you know that I'm always glad to help you, Harold. And I think it's just wonderful that you've been made chairman of the safety campaign committee.
1: It wasn't much, Gloria. Guess they just thought I was the best man for the job.
4: You always say the cutest things, Harold. And a girl just has to admire a man like you. Hard-working, public-spirited.
1: That's just what I was trying to tell somebody. Well, shall we get started on the report?
4: All right. What's that?
1: That's my cousin Raymond from Chicago. Just a callow youth, Gloria. You wouldn't be interested in him.
4: Oh?
1: Oop, here he comes.
2: Hiya, cuz.
5: Oh, hello, Raymond.
2: Hey, who's the babe?
1: Yep. This happens to be Miss Gloria O'Day, who's employed at our radio station. And she doesn't care to be called babe.
4: Oh, I think it's cute.
1: What?
4: Hi, Raymond.
2: Hiya, babe.
1: Oop. Now, look here, babe. I mean Gloria. Let's get down to work, shall we?
2: Yeah, go right ahead. You won't bother me. I'll just lay right here on the sofa.
1: I hope the horsehair tickles him silly. All right, Gloria.
3: Take a letter. That is, take a report.
4: Yes, sir.
3: Ladies and gentlemen of the Safer Driving Committee, as your chairman, I am proud to report...
2: Say, cuz...
3: What is it?
2: You didn't tell me you had such beautiful girls in Melrose Springs. Why, Gloria's the cutest babe I've seen in a long time.
4: Why, thank you, Raymond.
3: Gloria, where did we leave off?
4: As your chairman, I am proud to report that I'm the cutest baby seen in a long time.
3: Gloria?
4: Raymond, you don't really mean that. Why, I bet the girls in Chicago are a lot cuter than I am.
2: I bet they're not.
4: I bet they are.
2: I bet they're not.
4: I bet they are.
2: I bet they're not.
3: Cut that out!
2: Well, I guess I'll go out and look your little burg over.
3: It's a good idea. Take that saxophone with you. Goodbye, Raymond.
2: It's too bad you can't go with me, Gloria. We could have a lot of fun. We could get a soda, go to the movies.
3: Raymond, you're just wasting your time. Gloria's not interested in having a good time when she has work to do. Of course, Gloria, if I thought you were the kind of girl who wanted to fritter away the afternoon with Raymond, I'd be the first to say, go ahead. I'd even let you use my Essex. Why, you could joyride with Raymond all afternoon.
4: Oh, thank you, Harold.
0: Huh?
4: Oh, come on, let's go, Raymond.
2: That's sure nice of you, cuz. The car keys, please.
3: The car keys... Oh, sure. And maybe you'd like me to give you $4 for gasoline.
2: You better make it $5.
3: I know you're a heavy tipper.
2: Well, so long, cuz, and don't forget the story of the grasshopper and the ant.
3: Grasshopper and the ant. I think I'll find a good hard-working ant and punch him right in his antenna.

will return for the second act of our story, Honest Harold, in just a moment. Tonight on CBS, Dick Powell joins Bing Crosby for some singing. So for a half hour of grand hilarity and wonderful songs, don't miss Dick Powell's visit to the Bing Crosby Show later tonight. The Bing Crosby Show is heard every Wednesday on most of these same CBS stations. And now, back to Honest Harold, the

0: Well, we find Honest Harold a little upset this afternoon. He has a new problem. His lazy young cousin, Raymond, who has moved in for a long stay.
1: That's what he thinks.
0: So far, Harold's attempts to change Raymond from a carefree grasshopper into a hard-working ant have been completely unsuccessful.
1: I got 15 more minutes.
0: Right now, our frustrated reformer is on his way to seek advice from his friend, Doc Yancey, the veterinarian.
1: I don't know what's going to happen to that Raymond. He can't just go through life without working. I don't think. He's a real problem, all right. Maybe old Doc Yak Yak will have an idea.
2: Yeah, come in.
1: Hello, Doc.
2: Oh, close that door, quick, Harold.
1: What?
2: Close the door, there's a draft.
1: Okay.
2: I'm giving this Pekingese a bath. I don't want the dear little thing to catch cold. He's a princess, you know.
1: Princess?
2: You warming up, Princess Lotus Blossom? Gesundheit, Your Highness.
1: Oh, my Gesundheit. Doc, I want to talk to you.
2: Don't shout, Harold. You're in the presence of royalty.
1: Royalty? What am I supposed to do, bow?
2: Oh. Did Doc get that nasty old soap in your eyes? Were he sorry?
1: Oh, brother. Doc?
2: We're all through, Princess. Now, come on, slip into your little bathrobe. That's it.
1: Bathrobe. And it's got a royal crest on it.
2: Now, I'll put you there by the heater. Now, Harold, what can I do for you?
1: Well, I've forgotten now.
2: Oh. Well, how's your cousin?
1: That's it. I'm having a little trouble with him, Doc.
2: What seems to be wrong with that young advertising genius?
1: Genius? You know how long he lasted on that job, Doc? One day. He hasn't worked for 3 years. He just wants to loaf his life away.
2: Hey, that's bad, all right. Somebody's got to work in this world. We can't all be politicians.
1: Doc, I'm worried about the boy, really. I tried to talk to him, but it didn't do any good.
2: It seems to me, Harold, what this young fella needs is a horrible example.
1: What do you mean?
2: Well, if we could just show him somebody who loafed his life away and came to a bad end, that might throw a scare into him.
1: Hey, that sounds good, Doc. What horrible example do we know?
2: Well, remember Droopy Johnson?
1: Uh-huh.
2: Slept in class all through high school. They had to wake him up to give him his diploma. What became of him?
1: He's vice president of a bank in Cleveland.
2: We couldn't use him, could
1: yeah,
2: we?
1: Yeah, no.
2: Harold, I got an idea.
1: You have?
2: Suppose we get someone to impersonate a human wreck. You know, the tail end of a misspent life.
1: Well, then, who could we get?
2: Well, it'd take a great actor, Harold. Uh-huh. Someone with the combined talents of Spencer Tracy and, Sonny Tufts.
1: Doc, where are we going to find a talented actor in Melrose Spring? Doc, you don't mean...
2: Yeah?
1: Oh, no.
2: I never told you this, Harold, but I took the lead in the senior class play in veterinary college.
1: Thank you very much, Doc.
2: Now, wait a minute. I played a part just like this. You see, I was a young English lord who became a wastrel, you know. And in the third act, I was just a broken shell of a man reduced to begging on the streets of London.
1: Doc, please.
2: I'll never forget my big scene. It was wonderful. I shambled up to a well-dressed man, and I said, "Hi, sorry, Governor. Could you spare a tuppence or a threepence for a bloke who's down on his luck?"
1: Doc?
2: "Yes, sir, Governor. I've had me hoops and downs, down, hoops, hoops and downs."
1: Doc, wait a minute.
2: I see that sneer on your face, Governor. I know what you're thinking, but it's all right.
1: No.
2: I was once a gent like you. But look at me now. I'm just a bit of flotsam and jetsam, reduced to cadging for a spot of tea and a dab of marmalade to keep body and soul together. I'm hungry, Governor. I'm hungry.
1: Okay, Doc. Here's a quarter. Get yourself a nut burger. Goodbye.

0: Doc was certainly a big help. Oh, I say, Governor, could you spare a tuppence? I've seen better acting than that on television. Maybe I'm just worrying too much about Cousin Raymond.
1: Imp?
0: Uh-oh, Prissy Pants Peabody. I suppose he'll be worse than ever now that he got elected mayor.
1: Imp, I want to talk to you.
2: Hey, all right, Stanley.
1: I prefer to be called by my official title, Mayor Peabody.
0: Oh, brother.
1: In case you've forgotten, I defeated you in the recent election.
0: I hate him.
1: Imp, I understand the last mayor was foolish enough to appoint you chairman of the Safer Driving Committee.
0: Yes, he was. I mean, yes, he did.
1: You're a fine chairman.
0: Well, thank you.
1: I don't mean that. An hour ago, I saw your car hurtling down Main Street 45 miles an hour on a 15-mile zone.
0: An hour ago? Ooh, I wasn't driving the car.
1: Oh, I suppose your car was being driven by a robot.
0: No, a Raymond.
1: What?
0: They don't make them anymore. Just skip it.
1: You were driving that car, Hemp. Now, don't try to crawl out of it.
0: Stanley, did you ever try to crawl out of an Essex? Besides, I wasn't in it. Now, listen to me, Stanley.
1: Not Stanley. You know what to call me.
0: Brother, I sure do.
1: And if I see you speeding just once more, there'll be a new chairman of the Safety Driving Committee.
0: But
1: acting as though you weren't driving the car.
0: But your mayorship.
1: Hemp, you'll have to get up pretty early in the morning to make a fool of me.
0: All right, I'll set the alarm.

0: when is that boy going to bring my car home? It's 8 o'clock.
1: Why, Harold, shouldn't you be leaving for your safety committee meeting?
0: I intend to leave, Mother, as soon as Raymond brings back the Essex. Wait till I get my hands on him.
1: No, Harold, you mustn't be too hard on Raymond. He may be a little young and mixed up, but I have the feeling that boy is going far.
0: Well, he doesn't have to go in my Essex. No use waiting for Raymond any longer, Mother. I'm late now. I'll walk to the meeting.
1: All right.
0: Kind of cold out tonight, though. I think I'll wear my overcoat.
1: Oh, I forgot to tell you, Harold. Raymond dropped by this afternoon and borrowed it.
0: Borrowed my overcoat? Oh, my goodness, it's a wonder he didn't take my muffler, too.
1: He did.
0: Goodbye, Mother.
1: Goodbye, Harold, and good luck on your report.
0: Thank you. That Raymond has certainly got his nerve, speeding around town all day, joyriding with Gloria. Now I'm going to be late for my meeting.
2: Hey, you want a lift, Buster?
0: Raymond!
2: Take you someplace, cuz?
0: Well, you can drive me to my committee meeting if it isn't too much trouble.
2: Oh, no trouble at all. Hop in, cuz.
0: Thank you.
2: Where to, Jack?
0: What happened to cuz? I want to go to the city hall and drive slowly.
2: Oh, sure. How's this?
0: You've been very inconsiderate, young fella. I don't suppose it occurred to you that I might want to use my own car.
2: Oh, sorry, cuz. I didn't realize it was so late. We've been over to Gloria's house listening to records.
0: Yeah, it must have been the long playing kind. You might be interested to know, Raymond, that because of your thoughtfulness, I'm going to be late for my meeting tonight.
2: You're going to be late? Well, why didn't you say so?
0: What?
2: Here, I'll just have you there in a jiffy.
0: Raymond, you're speeding. Raymond, slow down.
2: We're only doing 50, cuz.
0: But that's dangerous. It says so right here in my report. Ooh, look out for that corner.
2: Hang on, cuz. Well, we made it on two wheels.
0: I thought we left the ground. Raymond, you'll get arrested for this. They'll take away your driver's license.
2: They can't do that. I haven't got one.
0: Young man, you stop this car immediately. Do you hear me? Or I'll send you back to Chicago.
2: Okay, cuz.
0: That was a foolhardy thing to do, Raymond. I'm at the end of my patience with you. Now, you get out from behind that wheel. I'll drive myself.
2: Okay.
0: Going 50 miles an hour on Heliotrope Drive. You're just lucky the police didn't see us speeding that way.
2: I got news for you, cuz. They did.
0: Huh?
2: And here they come now. I'll see you later.
0: Raymond, you come back here. Oh, brother, it's Pete the Marshal.
3: Well, going to a fire, Harold?
4: Well, Pete.
3: You gave me quite a chase, boy.
4: Pete, look. I can explain all this.
3: That's what they all say.
4: Pete, you know me. I'm against speeding. My cousin was driving.
3: Your cousin was driving, huh? Well, I gotta hand it to you, Harold. I never heard that alibi before.
4: But, Pete...
3: You know, usually the fella says he's rushing to the hospital because his wife is having a baby. Yeah, my goodness, if that baby story was true every time I heard it, the population of this town would be tripled by now.
4: But, Pete, really, this is the truth.
3: Then there was a fella I picked up who went through a stop sign one time. Had two ladies crowded in the front seat with him. Said the reason he didn't stop was because he was too modest to reach over and shift the gear. Oh. Ain't that a doozy? Yeah, of course, they can't use that one anymore. The gear shift is obsolete in most
4: Pete,
3: cars.
4: Pete, you've got to believe me. My young cousin was driving this car.
3: Where is he now, boy? Hiding in the glove compartment?
4: Yes.
3: Your cousin was driving the car, huh? Well, I declare, Harold, I'm afraid I'll have to make out a speeding ticket.
4: You're certainly happy about it.
3: Yes. Let me see your driver's license.
0: Driver's license? Let's see here. Got it right in my... put it in my overcoat yesterday. And Raymond's got my overcoat.
3: Who is Raymond, boy?
4: My cousin.
3: Oh, the fella in the glove compartment.
0: Oh,

0: I just hope reclining Raymond is home. Got a few things to say to little old cuz. Felt like a fool at that meeting tonight, making a report on safe driving with a speeding ticket in my pocket. Well, Raymond has taken advantage of me for the last time. I'm going to request that he return to Chicago. My mind is made up. I'll go in his room and have it out with him right now.
1: Come in.
0: Raymond?
1: Hello.
0: Raymond, I'm a patient man, but I could be pushed too far. And after what you've done tonight, I think it would be much better for all of us if you... Why have you got that suitcase on your bed?
1: I've been packing.
0: Packing?
1: Yeah, I'm going back to Chicago. There's a train tonight.
0: Oh. Well, it's kind of late, Raymond. Why don't you wait and leave tomorrow?
1: No, I think I better leave now. I've been nothing but trouble to you.
0: Well...
1: You've been very patient with me, Harold, but I'm really not worth it. I'm everything you said. I'm lazy, irresponsible. I guess I'll be a failure all my life.
0: Oh, I wouldn't say that, Raymond. You're young yet.
1: I don't know what's the matter with me. I've been sitting here trying to figure it out. I guess the reason I act the way I do is because, well, maybe I'm a little scared of life.
0: Well, Raymond, I guess all of us are a little scared of life at times.
1: Oh, I wanted to tell you before I leave, Cousin Harold, I went to see the marshal. I told him I was driving your car.
0: You did?
1: Yeah, and I told him I'd pay the fine out of my own pocket. I'm going to send him $2 a week.
0: Well, that shows you do have a sense of responsibility, Raymond, and I'm proud of you.
1: Well, thanks. Goodbye, Harold.
0: Raymond.
1: Yes?
0: Why don't you stay?
1: Do you really want me to?
0: Sure.
1: Oh, thanks. You're a swell guy.
0: Oh, yeah.
1: Well, if I'm going to stay, I'd better make the first payment on my fine tomorrow.
0: Oh, that's good, Raymond.
1: Can you let me have $2, cuz?
0: Raymond? Oh, well, what the heck? Here's the $2. Wait a minute. I'll make it $3. I'm a heavy tipper, too. Yeah.

0: You have just heard the Harold Perry Show, Honest Harold, who returns in just a moment with an important announcement. The supporting players tonight included Jane Morgan, Gil Stratton Jr., Ken Peters, and Parley Bayer, and featured Gloria Holliday as Gloria and Joseph Kearns as old Doc Yak Yak. Norman McDonald directed, and the music was composed and conducted by Jack Meekin. Honest Harold, created by Harold Perry, was written by Gene Stone, Jack Robinson, and Bill Danch. Now back to Harold Perry.
1: Well, Bob, I just wanted to say that the Honest Harold Laugh Contest is over, and the National Laugh Champion will be announced next week. 170 cities throughout the country send in their entries, and the judges are now deciding the winner. The lucky lady will be flown to Hollywood via TWA for a week's vacation, and she'll appear with us on the Harold Perry Show while she's here. So I'll see you next week, folks. Good night.

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1: Might look the same, but they don't taste the same.
0: You can't tell the difference.
1: Well, I can. The cheap one's yours.
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National Broadcasting Company, in cooperation with the United States Navy Recruiting Service, presents Now Hear This, dramatic stories based on the personal experiences of those gallant men and women who embody the great traditions of a great service, the United States Navy.

0: If you shipped aboard with us during the past couple of months, you know that we've rehashed a lot of battle at you. Tulagi in a PT group, Tinian in a bunch of CBs, and Salerno in the USS Philadelphia. Now, if you aren't Navy, it might seem that a sailor spends all of his time at battle stations. However, that isn't exactly true. In fact, after 30-odd years in the Navy, I've come to the conclusion that a sailor's life is 20% mess call, 30% shooting the breeze, 40% liberty, and the rest cut up into odd jobs like sweeping down, stand and watch, and winning an occasional war. Now, a sailor's idea of heaven is called a 10-day leave. So if the crew has spent 4 or 5 months on a destroyer, and that destroyer gets 2 hours out of port and the word is passed, well, it sounds a little something like this.
1: 10 days. 10 great, big, wonderful days.
2: Wait till my wife finds out.
3: What a way to spend a leave with your own wife.
2: You ever seen my wife, Al?
3: No.
0: I've seen it.
3: Hey, Cherry, let me use that shoe polish when you're done, huh?
4: Give it back to Tex. I borrowed it from him.
2: Yeah, he borrowed it from me.
4: I never knew 2 hours could take so long.
3: Where are you going to spend your leave, kid?
4: Home. This is my first chance since I joined up. Been almost a year.
3: Well, your family must be planning big things, huh?
4: Nothing special.
2: I remember the first leave I had. We had a party, lasted 3 days. Hey, folks, let's not forget that tent spot I loaned you in Hawaii.
0: Yeah.
3: You made up your mind yet, Al?
4: Yeah, sure.
3: I'm going to bum around New York. And, Jerry, when I bum around, it's an art.
4: That invitation still stands. In fact, my mom will be disappointed if you don't come home with me.
3: Well, being a woman, naturally your mother will be disappointed. But I just can't see it.
4: I'm going to do a little living. Besides, I'd like you to meet my girl.
3: You mean the one who never writes you a letter?
4: Yeah.
3: Oh, kid, you've got a lot to learn about women. This girl of yours is playing footsie with some other Joe. You might as well get used to that idea.
4: I'll straighten everything out when I get home.
2: Hey, Al, folks want to hear that story you got from the Marine at San Diego.
3: You tell it to them.
4: We're going to have a lot of laughs.
3: In Buffalo? Why not? I wouldn't recommend it to a soldier. Jerry, as a man who has traveled, who has been, shall we say, around, Buffalo leads the list of towns which have absolutely nothing. I got friends in New York.
4: Real good friends.
3: It's the Queen City of the Great Lakes. Hey, Slim, it's the Queen City of the Great Lakes.
2: Hey, you mean it?
3: It's got 27 public parks. Hey, Slim, it's loaded with nature lovers.
2: Oh, you're kidding.
3: It's 18 miles from Niagara Falls. There's a population of 700,000. And this is a picture of my twin sister. Hey, Slim, guess who's gone to Buffalo?
0: It takes a while to get his ship secure, but finally everything is shipshape and the sailor gets his feet firmly implanted on solid ground. And as soon as he thinks it isn't going to heave out from under him, he starts for points east, west, north, and south. Everything from his thumb, a bus, plane, or a railroad train. This is the beginning of a 10-day leave, and it can't start soon enough.
3: A guy could get seasick on one of these things.
4: Relax.
3: Look who's talking. Relax. I saw guys hit Iwo Jima were looser than you are.
4: I got a lot on my mind.
3: Well, I didn't think you were counting telegraph poles just for the practice. Hey, Al, you know a lot about girls. For this special talent, I was given the Navy Cross with 3 clusters and a lace garter.
4: I'd been going with Peggy for about 3 years.
3: You told me.
4: We had a big fight when I decided to join the Navy.
3: Well, it doesn't make you exactly different. There's plenty of girls who... Where was I?
4: You were trying to decide whether you should make a play for the blonde, and then you saw her husband.
3: Big, wasn't he?
4: Yeah.
3: Well,
4: wasn't that Peggy didn't want me to join the Navy. I was acting the big shot. I told her that I'd be in for 6 years and didn't expect her to wait for me.
3: And she said, okay, if that's what you want, you can have your high school ring back.
4: Uh-huh.
3: You got a picture of this dame?
4: Yeah, my wallet. It isn't a very good one. We took it the early part of last summer.
3: Jerry, my boy, if this girl is sitting around mooning, she's probably got plenty of guys helping her.
4: Thanks. Can always count on you to keep me happy.
3: Oh, relax. When we get to your hometown, I'll steer you in the port.
4: I really shouldn't have any trouble.
3: Well, if you need the advice of a master, I am at your service.
4: You want to go back to the club car and get something?
3: No, I'm not thirsty. Are you done with that detective magazine?
4: Yeah.
3: Well, you go back to counting telegraph poles. You read this story?
4: Huh?
3: This is a dame knocked off 7 guys in 5 years.
4: She married all of them.
3: Oh, that's different. Look how fat she is. Me, I like them built like... What? Gee. Which way is the club car, Jerry?
4: That way. But I thought you said you weren't thirsty.
3: I'll force myself.

0: Ah, Jerry, the food is great in the Navy, but Cookie can't hold a candle to your mother.
1: Are you sure you've had enough? You sure you wouldn't like another piece of cake?
0: Oh, ma'am, I don't think I could lift it, let alone eat it.
2: Now, Mother, don't force them. They've eaten enough for 10 men. Sit down, take it easy.
0: You're going to spoil us, Mom.
1: This is my chance to fatten you up. You look so...
0: Mom, I put on 15 pounds since I joined the Navy.
1: Well, you still look skinny.
2: I think he looks swell.
0: Now, he can handle himself okay, sir. I remember we had a 3-day liberty in Panama. There was Tex, Slim, and the kitty, and myself. Well, we blew off the ship at 2300. Al,
3: are you sure you wouldn't like another cup of coffee?
0: Oh, no, I've had plenty, thanks. Where was I?
2: You were just about to get Jerry into trouble.
0: As a matter of fact, it was me that he got out of trouble.
2: Either you boys like a cigar?
0: No, thanks, sir.
1: Jerry, something's worrying you. I can see
2: it. Now, Mother...
0: I'm okay, Mom, honestly. By the way, has anyone been asking for me?
1: Well, no more than usual. Mrs. Paul's boy wants to join the Navy. She'll be over tomorrow to see how you're doing.
0: I meant any of the gang.
2: Well, the boys at the club were asking about you. Say, we've got a father-son tournament coming up. And I've cured that slice, so maybe we can win the cup.
0: Oh, I'm a little rusty. I haven't swung a golf club in a year. There isn't much room on a destroyer. A well-hit ball could send half the crew diving overboard.
2: Well, we'll see that you put in a couple of practice rounds. You care to play, Al?
0: I'll try anything once.
1: I'll go heat up the coffee.
0: How are things at the office, Dad?
2: Coming along.
0: What business is the answer?
2: The automobile business.
0: Hmm?
2: I don't suppose I could interest you in our latest model.
0: Not unless it has a rudder and a keel. I still got 3 more years to go on this hitch.
2: You going to sign on again?
0: Well, I'm not sure. This is my second. Maybe I'll take what the Navy has taught me and make it pay. I'm qualified for 2 or 3 different jobs.
1: Well, the coffee's nice and hot. I'll set it on the table and you can take what you want.
0: I'll pour it, ma'am.
2: You going to spend all night around the house, Jay?
0: Well, guess so. Why?
2: I just wondered.
0: Maybe tomorrow or the next day I'll drop around to see the gang.
4: Sir, is it all right if I step out into the hall with my shipmate?
2: Of course.
4: Jerry, I'd like to talk to you for a minute.
0: Now, Al, don't start anything.
4: Jerry, I don't like to give advice, but there are times when it's needed.
0: Well, I'm doing all right.
4: You look sick. Just like you were coming down with the measles. Now, you run along and see this dame. I'll keep your folks company.
0: Well, maybe I will call her... Just to let her know I'm in town.
4: Oh, these amateurs. Look, Jerry, you've got the advantage on your side, the surprise attack. Don't give her a chance to set up a defense. Come in out of the sun.
0: It's nighttime.
4: Don't be so literal. Take it from me, kid. In a couple hours, you'll be back on the bridge running the whole deal.
0: Oh, I still think...
4: I'll see you later. Go on, shove off. Ooh, that boy sure did take a lot of coaxing.
1: Oh, boys, your coffee's getting cold.
4: Ma'am, Jerry had a little errand to run. A very important friend of his named Peggy.
1: Peggy?
2: No, Mother.
4: You know, there's something that's wonderful of you to invite me here. I really appreciate it.
2: We want you to feel right at home. Do anything here you do in your own house.
4: My house is a ship, sir. I don't have much family, except an aunt in California.
1: Well, you consider this your home.
4: You've got a wonderful family. This is your whole family, isn't it?
1: Well, not quite. Jerry has a twin sister, Jane.
4: If I remember correctly, he did mention the fact that he had a sister.
1: Oh, you like Jane.
4: I'm sure I will.
2: Too bad she's out of town. She goes to college at Ohio State. Doesn't get a vacation for another 2 months.
4: I think I'm going to kill myself.
5: There are certain times in a blue jacket's life when the sailing is not exactly smooth. You plan on calm waters, you count on a voyage without any problems, when up pops a small typhoon. And then again, there are times when you just sail ahead into what looks like the smoothest of seas. But the sea being a restless body, odd things happen.
0: Anybody home?
6: Over here on the swing.
0: Hi, Peg.
6: Jerry. Jerry, what are you doing in town?
0: Got a 10-day leave, so I thought I'd come home. I just happened to be walking past, so I thought I'd see if anyone was here.
6: You look fine.
0: Thanks. You look fine, too.
6: It's been a long time.
0: Almost a year. In fact, the last time I saw you, you were sitting on the swing.
6: I know.
0: It's kind of busy the past year. Navy manages to keep a guy busy. Covered the whole Pacific. Been to Hawaii, the Philippines. Even saw Tahiti. Remember how we were going to run away to Tahiti? How old were we?
6: Young.
7: Yeah.
6: Your sister writes to me.
7: Writes to me, too. I didn't get much mail, though. Not as much as I expected.
6: I didn't think you expected much. If I remember correctly...
7: Hey, Peggy, there wasn't anything cold to drink, so I'll...
2: Jerry! Oh, Jerry, old son of a gun, it's great to see you.
0: Hi, Les. It's been a long time.
2: Honey, why didn't you tell me Jerry was out here? I didn't even know he was in town.
6: Well, neither did I. He just happened to be passing by.
2: Say, you look great in that sailor suit. Just great.
0: Thanks.
2: Yes, sir. Just great.
6: How long have you been in town, Jerry?
7: About a week.
2: Say, we'll have to see a lot of you. I'm taking a couple of weeks off. We can hit all the old spots. Right, Peg?
6: Of course. Like old times.
0: I don't suppose there's anything cold in the ice box.
2: No, just water.
6: I'll get you.
2: Oh, don't get up, honey. I'll get it. After all, I owe a lot to this boy. Why, if it wasn't for him and the United States Navy... Oh, you just sit where you are, Jerry. Yep, owe you a lot.
0: Still talks a lot, doesn't he?
6: Not as much as some people.
0: Ouch. I guess I had that coming.
6: Jerry, hasn't anyone told you?
0: The way he's blowing off, you'd think he's moved in. Mind you, I like Les, but he does sort of try and take over.
6: He has.
0: Huh?
6: We're going to be married this September.

0: Is that you, Jerry?
1: Yeah.
0: Well, you can turn the light on. I'm not sleeping.
1: I know my way around this room. Go to sleep.
0: I've been staying awake long enough to tell you that I hate you.
1: Sorry.
0: Why didn't you tell me your sister was away at school? I spent the whole night playing casino with your mother.
1: Sorry.
0: Hey, what's eating you, pal?
1: I took your advice and surprised Peggy.
0: Hmm?
1: Well, she had a great big surprise of her own.
0: Come on, let's have it.
1: She's going to be married in September.
0: Why, it's only July.
1: I know the guy she's marrying. I'm dead.
0: Why?
1: Well, the guy drives a new convertible. Works in his dad's bank, has dough, position, a future. And a 3-carat ring on my girl's finger.
0: So?
1: So what have I got?
0: Me!

0: America has a big heart. It is generally inconceivable in the American scheme of things that a sick or wounded soldier, sailor, marine, or airman should lack anything humanly obtainable which would contribute to his recovery. Yet this might happen, and here's why. The Korean campaign has gravely depleted the armed forces' supply of human blood plasma, and 270,000 pints must be donated monthly by Americans to assure our servicemen the greatest degree of safety in any given emergency. You see, the use of plasma and whole blood is a major factor in the reduction of the mortality rate among our wounded. The decline in this rate is most easily expressed in the number of men per 100 who died after reaching the most forward surgical hospital. In World War I, 8 to 11 per 100 died. In World War II, the number was reduced to 4.5. And in the Korean conflict, it reached an all-time low of 2.6 per 100. Remember, blood is life itself, and your blood can save the life of an American serviceman. Your Navy urges you to be a blood buddy to a man in uniform. Call your local Red Cross chapter right away and find out where and when you can make your donation of blood to our armed forces. And remember, it's so little to give and so much to receive.
1: The Navy teaches a man initiative. It teaches a man to do things. Prepares him for a civilian endeavor, so to speak. And naturally, if a problem arises, why, a sailor approaches that problem in the direct way that a sailor approaches any problem. He sends out his reconnaissance, maps his strategy, tries every form of battle action at his command, and, above all, is helped in his every move by his shipmates. Oh, yes, sir. No matter what the problem, a sailor can always count on his shipmates.
2: Please, Al, don't do me any more favors.
3: But I'm just warming up.
2: A little more help from you and she won't even look at me.
3: Sure, a few of my plans did get a little snafu'd, but those were only experiments. I'm just getting ready to swing my big guns into action.
2: Thanks.
3: Today we're joining them at the beach for a little swim.
2: Oh, no, we aren't.
3: But I gave my word.
2: Then you keep it.
3: Jerry, trust me, boy, trust me.
2: After last night?
3: What about last night? There we were, slowly cruising past the movie at about 3 knots when they came out. So we joined them for a drink.
2: And Les picked up the check. Sure made me look great.
3: Jerry, this is a point of honor. You've got to get that girl.
2: Get off my back.
3: What if it ever gets back to the fleet that Al the Magnificent was outmaneuvered?
2: It's happened before.
3: By a guy named Lester?
4: Are you all right, old man?
2: Yeah, I'm fine.
5: You better lie still for a little longer.
2: I'll be all right.
3: Yeah, sure. Just took a little too much water. This fresh water doesn't agree with the sailor.
4: Come on, Peg. I'll race you out to the raft.
5: Right.
2: And to think that I had to coax you to come to Buffalo.
3: Well, how was I to know?
2: Battle tactics. You gotta be a hero, he says. You gotta make her look up to you.
3: How was I to know?
2: We'll go to the beach, he says. We'll go swimming and you'll rescue her. So what happens? She rescues me!
4: I'll stop pouting, Peggy.
5: Well, I just didn't think it was a nice thing to do.
4: You didn't expect me to let him win, did you?
5: Of course not, but you knew he hadn't played golf in over a year.
4: I didn't make him enter the tournament.
5: You didn't have to start giving him lessons. You did it just to make him look foolish.
4: Oh, relax, Peggy. Everybody had a good laugh.
5: Didn't they?
4: Besides, I bought a round of drinks. What could be fairer?
5: Let's change the subject.
4: Okay with me. Besides, I just wanted to show you how lucky you were that you didn't get stuck with him.
5: Better watch where you're driving, Lester. You're liable to run down that brass band.
3: I said I was sorry. What more can a guy do?
2: What do you say we pull out tomorrow instead of waiting until Sunday?
3: Huh?
2: In fact, there's a 10 o'clock train tonight. Gets us to New York at 7 in the morning.
3: Well, you're just sore about last night.
2: Well, don't you think I got a right to be sore?
3: I said I was sorry.
2: Les finally has to be out of town for a few hours. I finally get to be alone with her, and then what happens?
3: You were alone with her.
2: Hey, just who do you think you are, the invisible man?
3: Well, you didn't have to pay any attention to me.
2: Oh, no. Who else could get a word in? You got so embroiled in how you single-handedly won the Battle of the Coral Sea that you forgot to get lost.
3: She was interested. Whose side are you on, anyway?
2: Yours.
3: But that story is so fascinating, I'd love to hear myself tell it.
4: Where you been, Admiral?
3: I was tied up for a little while.
6: Is the dance over?
3: Yeah, and this big push you were blowing off about, it never happened.
6: Oh, you're too impatient.
3: I should never listen to you. Once I got to dance with her, just once, and then I looked like a jerk.
6: Well, how was I to know they were going to play those crazy South American things all night?
3: Al, for a guy who's supposed to have written a book, there's sure a lot of things you left out.
6: It's raining outside. Raining hard.
3: Well, there's no sense in hanging around here. Let's shove off.
4: We'll stop and get a beer before we hit the sack.
6: Peggy and the creep gone?
3: Peggy and Les have gone. The creep is still here.
6: I didn't know you were my shipmate. I think you were looking right at me.
5: Let's do something.
4: And just what do you expect me to do? Get out and push the car?
5: Can't you get the top up? I'm soaked right through.
4: It won't go up. It's stuck. S-T-U-C-K. The engine won't turn over because the car is stuck. I'll spell it again. S-T-U-C-K. Now, is that plain enough?
5: Yes.
4: A little water won't kill you.
5: I suppose a car will be along soon.
4: Maybe Jerry will come riding along on a snow-white charger.
5: What was that for?
4: No, I'm not blind. Ever since that jerk got back to town, you've been acting like a...
5: Like a what?
4: I don't know.
5: It seems to me that you've gone out of your way to point him out to me. You've made him look like a fool every chance you've had.
4: Me?
5: Let's change the subject.
4: That's all right with me. Car's getting soaked. It'll take me a week to dry it out.
5: Maybe you'd like me to drape my jacket across the fender.
4: Now who's being sarcastic? Boy, I've sure learned a lot about you since Jerry got back in town.
5: We back to that again?
4: Yes. We're going to stay on it until it's settled. I'm fed up with his hanging around. No matter where I turn, I find him.
5: He'll be gone in 2 days.
4: Good. Then maybe you'll start acting like a human being.
5: Les, I'm sorry if...
4: Now, don't start with the tears. I'm up to here now.
5: Sorry?
4: And don't pout. Look, there's a farmhouse about a mile back. I'll see if the guy has a car. You sit here and think. You'll see that I'm right.
5: Anything you say.
4: Yeah, you treat a woman too good and she's bound to get out of hand.
5: The vulgar, pompous, egotistical... Of all the self-centered... Just sit here and think. You'll see that I'm right.
7: Something wrong? Anything we... Hey!
5: Jerry!
7: Come on, get in! Now, isn't this a coincidence? Where's the financial wizard?
5: I'm frozen. Les went back to a farmhouse we passed.
7: What happened?
5: The car stopped. It's stuck. S-T-U-C-K.
7: So why don't you take a look, Jerry?
3: I'll see what I can do.
6: Yeah, the heater's on. You'll warm up in a minute. Care for a cigarette?
5: No, thanks.
6: Jerry will see what's wrong. He's a genius on motors. He wants to be an electrical engineer.
5: Yes? I thought he wanted to be a bachelor.
6: Oh, he's learned a lot in the Navy.
5: You wouldn't know it from his performance this past week.
6: Well, I'll have to admit that the boy doesn't always take advice, but then he's a little young. It's wet outside.
8: Now, that was a clever line.
6: I can't figure it out. A couple of wires worked loose. Never seen it happen before. I tightened the wires, and oh, yeah, the distributor was loose. The motor turns over, but the top won't go up.
5: If there isn't too much trouble, Jerry, could you drive me home?
6: Sure.
3: Then what are we waiting for? Let's move.
6: We just can't let the car sit there, can we?
8: We can't?
6: After that storm you went through during the Coral Sea, this little rain won't hurt you one little bit.
8: Yeah, I see what you mean. Next time, I'll be a hero in the Sahara Desert.

0: home safe and sound.
1: And quiet, too. You haven't said two words since I got in the car.
0: Well, as a matter of fact, I did a lot more talking than I should have last summer.
1: I know.
0: You better get in the house and change your clothes.
1: Well, they're almost dry.
0: Like a cigarette?
1: If I'm not keeping you.
0: Whose turn is it?
1: What do you mean?
0: Don't be coy, Peg. You know what I mean. Every time we get along, we start taking cracks at each other.
1: Maybe that's the way it was meant to be.
0: Is that what you think?
1: I don't know.
0: I'm leaving the day after tomorrow, Peg. I haven't got time to play kid games.
1: I didn't know. I mean, if it's some kind of a game...
0: I'm still in love with you, Peg. Well?
1: What do you want me to say, Jerry?
0: Nothing. You finished with that cigarette?
1: You told me that once before, remember? And then you said that there was no sense in my planning on anything because...
0: I love you, Peggy.
1: You're leaving in 2 days.
0: I love you, Peggy.
1: I couldn't stand to have you toss me aside again. You rejected me once. How can I be sure? How do I know?
0: Got any other questions?
1: Jerry, this isn't fair. I'm engaged to Les, and I'm going to... I was going to be married in September.
2: Not all battle actions are fought at sea. But some of the most important are won on such fields of action as a port swing, front seat of a car, last row of a movie, or on a slow walk around the block. Yep. At sea and on leave, the Navy always uses the proper tactics at the proper time until the war is won. And then when the last battle is over and the job is completed, the complete action is talked out so that future sailors will benefit from the experiences of their shipmates.
3: Oh, what did I tell you, kid? What did I tell you? With my expert experience, you couldn't miss.
4: Shh, you'll wake up the folks.
3: Okay. Pass the cake, huh?
4: Yeah. Hey, have your mom send one like this every week.
0: We're going to be married in December.
4: You're married?
0: Of course.
4: Of course.
0: Sure was a lucky break that Les's car broke down.
4: You're kidding.
0: Huh?
4: Oh, shipmate, let's give credit where credit is due. I've learned a little bit in the Navy myself.
3: I had a hunch, but I didn't want to accuse you.
4: Oh, please don't kiss my hand. Just bow neatly from the waist.
3: Master, I bow.
4: Hand me the coffee, huh?
0: Yeah.
4: Jerry, as is well known in the Navy, when it comes to women, I know everything. No matter what the situation, no matter the woman, Nell the Magnificent knows all the answers.
3: It must be your modesty that gets them.
4: Oh, John K. Anthony, Doughty Picks, Harper and Harriet, they're all amateurs compared to the USS Casanova.
0: Hey, who's calling at this time of night?
4: A good way to find out is to open the door.
5: Telegram. Sign here.
0: Hey, it's a telegram.
4: Somebody must be sick.
0: You talk like an old woman.
4: I'll leave. It's been cut short.
0: Oh, I don't think so. It's just addressed to you.

0: You talk like an old woman.
1: I'll leave. It's been cut short.
0: Oh, I don't think so. It's just addressed to you.
1: Well, in that case, supposing you give it to me.
0: Here.
1: I'm sick.
0: What's wrong?
1: Listen to this. Mr. Al Corwin, you were 2 months behind in your alimony. Signed, your wife. The dope. She doesn't even sign it.
0: Your wife? I didn't know you'd been married.
1: Only 3 times.
2: According to naval regulations, it's no disgrace to lose a battle, as long as you win the war. Well, Jerry had the situation well in hand, but Al was a difficult case. However, before we sailed for the Pacific, Jerry's sister met the boys in New York, and Al became a new man. Yep. Tore up his little black book, ripped Lana Turner's picture off his locker, and proceeded to spend every off hour writing letters. Actually turned into the quiet, retiring type. No kidding. Bought a trinket in Panama, another in Hawaii, sent home a dozen presents from each port of call, and each one to Buffalo. Now, the town's a little inland for my tastes, but on my next leave, I'd like to see the Queen City of the Great Lakes. After all, it's only 18 miles from Niagara Falls, has a population of 700,000. And out of 700,000, why, someone is bound to have a sister.

The National Broadcasting Company, in cooperation with the United States Navy Recruiting Service, has brought you another in the series of dramatic incidents based on the experiences of the men and women in the United States Navy. In today's story, your narrator was Larry Haynes, and the cast included Elaine Rost, Charme Allen, Maurice Tarplin, Casey Allen, Jack Grimes, and Clifford Carpenter. The program was written and directed by David Harmon and produced by Chick Vinson and Cy Levine. Jack Costello speaking. Tune in again next week at the same time when the National Broadcasting Company will once again present

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Away! A fiery horse with the speed of light, a cloud of dust and a hearty hi-yo, Silver, the Lone Ranger.

0: In the early days of the Western United States, the masked rider of the plains led the fight for law and order. His strength and courage, his daring and resourcefulness, and above all, his sense of fair play, made him the greatest champion of justice the frontier ever knew. Any man who deserved a second chance could always depend on the help of the Lone Ranger. Return with us now to those thrilling days when the West was young. From out of the past come the thundering hoofbeats of the great horse Silver. The Lone Ranger rides again.
1: Come on, Silver! We're heading for Sundance! There's going to be trouble!

0: It was long past midnight, and Drummond, the rancher, had been asleep for hours. Nothing broke the deep silence except his heavy breathing, and in the distance, the mournful cry of a wolf. Suddenly, however, there came the faint creaking sound of a slowly opening door. And with the sound, faint as it was, the rancher became wide awake in an instant. He neither moved nor cried out. His heart was pounding wildly, and fear took possession of his whole being.
1: Door. Somebody's in this room. It's just Tim. Why didn't he knock? Why doesn't he say something? Or maybe it's him. Maybe he's come back. Come back to kill me. Footsteps. It is him. Must be.
2: What is it?
3: Go back to sleep, Tim. Wasn't nothing.
2: Huh? Nothing? But them shots.
3: I fired him. Had a bad dream. I didn't know what I was doing.
2: But, boss...
3: Didn't you hear what I told you? I was dreaming. Wasn't nothing. Go on back to sleep. Leave me be.
2: Sure, boss. Sure.
3: Well?
2: Oh, I was just thinking.
3: Thinking what?
2: Look over there. I ain't doubting your word, boss, but if you fired them shots and kicked out that window in your dream, it must have been a corker.

0: Quiet, Silver, quiet.
1: There come fella.
0: I see him.
1: Him ride plenty fast.
0: From that ranch house where those shots were fired.
1: What we do?
0: He'll pass us. Get your rope ready.
1: Me rope him?
0: If he doesn't stop willingly, yes.
1: Me get him.
0: Quiet.
2: Come on, boy. Come on, get up there.
3: Pull up there!
2: What? Get up,
3: Tonto!
2: Get going now!
3: Get him,
2: Tonto! Oh, hey!
3: Good work, Tonto! Hold him! Come on, Silver!
4: Get him up, Scout!
2: Get this rope off of me! Let me go! You're choking me! Let me go! I tell you!
3: Sit still!
2: You... Mast!
3: It makes a move, Tonto. Pull him out of the saddle.
5: Ah, Tonto, do it.
3: I'll take those.
6: Hey, give me back those guns.
3: They're safer with me.
6: No,
3: keep
6: I'll...
3: still. All right, Tonto. You loosen the rope. He's harmless.
5: Ah.
3: All right, stranger. Lift the loop over your head. There.
6: Is this a holdup?
3: No.
6: Then what in thunder you stop me for?
3: You're taking a ride.
6: Huh?
3: Back to the ranch house where those shots were fired. Now get going.

0: Fine time of the night to get a man out of bed. These the fellas, Tim?
1: And I couldn't help it, boss. They said they wouldn't go till I called you.
0: Mm. Well, what do you want?
2: Donovan, I heard shots fired in this house. We saw this man racing away. We caught him and brought him back. There's been trouble.
0: Trouble? Trouble? I don't know what you're talking about.
2: You mean to say there hasn't been trouble?
0: None that I know of.
2: Then what was the reason for that firing?
0: Just an accident.
2: Yes? Toto, bring that fellow here.
3: You come.
4: No need to push me.
0: Who's this?
2: That's what I expect you to tell me, Drummond. He's the man I said we saw escaping.
0: I told you before, I don't know what you're talking about.
2: No? Well, take a good look at him. Recognize him?
0: I never saw the man before in my life.

0: Steady, old fellow.
1: Well, mister, you seen what your meddling got you? What do you figure you're going to do with me now?
0: Let you go.
1: Yeah? Well, then you better give me back the guns.
0: Take them.
1: Mighty kind of you.
0: I unloaded them.
1: Oh. Well?
0: Go on, Mount. You're free.
1: You're ready to admit you made a mistake?
0: It looks as if I did, doesn't it?
1: Well, then maybe next time, mister, you'll be a mite more careful before you start butting in where you ain't asked.
0: Maybe.
1: Adios. Get up, boy. Get up there. Come on, get up, boy.
2: Why you let him go?
0: For reasons of my own, Tonto. They didn't fool me. Drummond recognized that fellow. I'd swear to it.
2: And that what Tonto think?
0: And there was trouble here.
2: Not right.
0: But both kept silent.
2: Why?
0: That's what we're going to find out. Tonto, this fellow we just let go. Had you ever seen him before?
2: No, me no see him.
0: I think I have.
2: Where?
0: Not in person, Kimasabe, but on a reward poster.
2: Him, outlaw?
0: According to the poster, both a thief and a murderer.
2: Oh, that's bad.
0: But sometimes, Tonto, the law makes mistakes.
2: What you mean?
0: He was angry with us, of course. But allowing for that, would you have taken him for a crook, Tonto?
2: Him not look like crook.
0: And that's what I mean. Come, Tonto. We've given him enough lead. We'll follow him.
2: Why do that?
0: He's the man I think he is. We'll learn the truth about this affair before morning. Come on, sir.
3: Get him up, Scout.
0: Come on, old fellow. Come on.

0: It was still an hour before dawn, and the man who had been captured and released by the Lone Ranger approached a small cabin near the village of Sundance. In spite of the hour, a lamp had been lighted inside, and the yellow glow revealed a young woman bent over a rough crib. She spoke soothingly to the child that lay in it.
1: There, honey, there. Don't cry. Mother didn't mean to wake you up. Go to sleep now like a good little girl. That's better. Sleep. I'll be quiet, honey. I won't wake you up again. I'll be just as quiet as I can. There, honey. Sleep. Who's that?
2: Shouldn't be anyone stopping here this early. Who?
3: Iris.
2: Oh.
3: Honey, don't be mad. I had to see you. I tell you, I had to.
2: Mark.
3: Listen, honey.
2: Get out.
3: No, I tell you.
2: You murderer.
3: Iris, look here. I've got something to say to you, and you're going to listen whether you like it or not.
2: You're stronger than I am. I don't suppose I can make you go against your will.
3: You really think I killed Sam?
2: You ran away, didn't you?
3: I had to. They'd have hung me.
2: They usually hang killers.
3: But I tell you, I never done it.
2: Why should I believe that?
3: Ain't it the place of a woman to stand up for the man she marries?
2: When he deserts her before they've been married a year?
3: But doggone it all, how could I help it?
2: By going straight.
3: Oh, you don't even know what really happened.
2: I think I do.
3: Yeah, what?
2: When you saw all that gold, the temptation was too much. You thought you had to have it for yourself. Sam was the only man with you at the time. You killed him to get him out of the way.
3: You willing to hear my side of it?
2: I'll listen.
3: Sam and Drummond and me went prospecting together, agreeing to split everything we found three ways.
2: I know.
3: Well, it was Sam found that placer deposit. Must have been over 20,000 in it, almost pure gold. Drummond had been to town for supplies. When he seen what we'd located, it was him that got greedy. It was him that killed Sam.
2: The storekeeper testified that Mr. Drummond was in town on the day Sam was killed. Are you claiming that he lied?
3: Oh, I don't know. I don't think so, but he did make a mistake. Well, mistakes like that have been made before. He just got mixed up. That's how Drummond got an alibi and how the law figured I was the only one that could have done Sam in.
2: Mark, I'm afraid I don't believe you.
3: No? Well, then tell me this. If Drummond didn't drill Sam, how'd he get a hold of that gold?
2: I don't know that he did.
3: Well, if he didn't, where'd he get the cash to clear out of California and buy this ranch he's got, huh? Yeah. And that's another thing. What are you doing in this part of the country? Yeah, Drummond...
2: Mr. Drummond isn't even acquainted with me. And I came here before he did. The fact that he's here, too, well, it's just a coincidence.
3: Does he know you're here?
2: I suppose he's heard of me. But I'm sure it's never occurred to him that I'm your wife. Yes, Mark, and how did you find me? I'd hoped I'd gone so far we'd never meet again.
3: Just found you because I was hunting Drummond. Just by accident.
2: Hunting Drummond?
3: That's what I said.
2: Mark, you don't mean...
3: What you're thinking is right. He's got two things to pay for. Sam's murder and he's putting the blame on me. Well, the law won't collect, so I will.
2: No, Mark, you can't.
3: Why not?
2: You'd be a murderer.
3: Well, ain't there supposed to be one now? What's the use of the name without the game? I reckon I can go... Hey, Iris. Does that mean you believe that now I ain't a killer? Does that mean you've changed your mind that you believe me?
2: Oh, Mark, I don't know what to think.
3: Oh, honey, you're trying to hate me, but you just can't.
2: Drummond having the money to buy a ranch. I never thought of it just that way before.
3: But don't you see how that proves what I said?
2: Perhaps.
3: You can just bet it does. Hey, what's that?
2: Your daughter, Mark.
3: What?
2: She was born after you'd left us.
3: Well, I'll be... Gosh, a young one.
2: We've missed you, Mark. Mark, the way you're looking. Mark, what is it?
3: Raymond. If I'd have been caught, I'd never lived to know I had a daughter.
2: Wait.
3: The rotten yeller coyote.
2: You can't.
3: Now I'll finish him if I have to hang for it.
4: But not just yet.
3: You again.
4: You're coming with me.
3: Hey, let go.
2: Don't you dare touch my husband. Don't you dare harm him.
4: Come along with you.
3: Let go of me.
4: He'll not be harmed.
2: Come back.
4: I'm taking him with me to save him from harm. Now up with you.
3: Let go of me.
4: Come, Tonto.
5: Get him, Scout. Hail, Silver. Away.
6: The curtain falls on the first act of our Lone Ranger drama. Before the next exciting scenes, please permit us to pause for just a few moments.

0: to continue our story. The Lone Ranger returned to his camp with Tonto and Mark, and as the sun rose in the east, he questioned his prisoner.
1: So far, Mark, you've told me nothing that you hadn't already told your wife. You left unanswered the one thing I want to know.
2: Yeah, and what's that?
1: The law wants you in California for murder. During the night, you made an attempt on Drummond's life. Yet, in spite of those things, Drummond refused to identify you. Why?
2: He didn't dare.
1: No?
2: I've got too much on him. Tarnation bad, I didn't know what I know now before me and Sam agreed to go partners with a skunk.
1: What is it you know?
2: Drummond's wanted in California just as bad as I am.
1: Yes?
2: Only under another name. He used to head a gang of claim jumpers. Why, if they drilled one miner, I'll bet they drilled a dozen. One of the worst gangs them parts ever seen.
1: Then Drummond isn't his name.
2: No. He took that when things got too hot for him around Frisco and he vamoosed. Joined up with me and Sam back in the hills, figuring being with us would keep him from being suspicioned. We'd always had pretty fair reputations.
1: I see. But when Sam found that placer deposit,
2: Drummond turned crook and killer again.
1: You're sure of your facts?
2: As certain sure as I am that one day I'll see the polecat planted in Boot Hill.
1: Do you know that Drummond was once an outlaw and it can be proved? Why don't you report it to the authorities?
2: Wouldn't be what I want. I've got to pay him off myself. Because it'd mean giving myself up.
1: So you still mean to get him, huh?
2: I do and will.
1: Haven't you forgotten something?
2: Huh? What?
1: If you're innocent, he's the only man who can prove it. If he dies before the truth is revealed, you'll never clear your name.
2: I never will, anyhow.
1: There's always a chance.
2: One in a million, maybe.
1: Perhaps. But if it were just one in 10 million...
2: Yeah?
1: It would still be worth the taking.
3: Here, Silver.
2: Hey, stranger, wait.
1: Well?
2: You going after the law?
1: No.
2: If you did a thing like that...
1: Mark, you've got something to learn.
2: What are you going to do?
1: When justice has to be done, I see that it's done in my own way. Here. Tonto. Mark remains here until I return.
4: Tonto, watch him. Where you ride?
1: There's a little printing office in town that publishes the Sundance Argus. I'm stopping there. And then I'll call on a killer. Come on, Silver. Hurry!

0: Dratted press. Never works right. Fella prints a paper in the cow country. Ought to have his head examined. That's what. Got to do everything myself. No cash to hire anybody. Now who's come to bother me? Look here, mister. Didn't you see that sign on the door saying I want to be dis... Oh, golly.
1: Don't call out.
0: Mass!
1: You're thinking of reaching for that shotgun? Don't.
0: A holder?
1: No.
0: Then what do you...
1: First, you'll do exactly as I tell you.
0: Why, I...
1: And then we'll see that you tell no one of this visit until it's time.
2: A few hours later, Drummond called to his foreman.
1: Tim?
3: Yeah, boy?
1: Oh, Tim. Didn't I hear somebody just ride up?
3: Yeah, I think you did. Stopped out front, didn't he?
1: I thought so. Ain't heard nobody climb the porch. Take a look, see who it is.
3: Don't see nobody.
1: Hmm?
3: Somebody rode up all right because his horse is there, but he ain't in sight.
1: Recognize the critter?
3: Nope, and if I'd seen him before, I sure wouldn't have forgotten him.
1: What do you mean?
3: You won't see another horse like that one if you live to be 1,000. Go on, take a look at him.
1: You needn't bother, Drummond. Stay where you are.
3: What was this, that masked man that was here last night?
1: How'd you get in? I left silver in front to keep your attention while I came in the back. You keep your hand from that holster.
4: Easy, Tim. No use starting anything when a fellow's got the jump on you. Mister, what do you want?
1: I want to know why you denied knowing that young fellow I brought here last night.
4: Well, I didn't know him, that's why.
1: Don't tell me that.
4: But I tell you that...
1: I've learned the truth since. You knew him in California. Name is Mark Loomis. What's more, he's the man who saved the California authorities the expense of a hanging.
4: Eh?
1: You and he went prospecting with a fellow who called himself Sam Yates, didn't you?
4: Oh, yeah, but that's...
1: And isn't Mark supposed to have shot Sam? That's what I've been told.
4: Well, sure he did, but
1: then
4: I don't...
1: Why didn't you expose him last night before I let him go?
4: That's my business.
1: Now, I suppose you haven't any idea what's become of him.
4: You're looking for him?
1: Maybe.
4: Well, I don't know where he is. Do you?
1: Of course, while he's in this district, he might try to see his wife before he left again.
4: What's that? His wife?
1: Yes. You're acquainted with her, aren't you?
4: Say, that can't
1: Mrs.
4: be...
1: Mrs. Loomis, who lives just outside Sundance? It is.
4: Her... Mark's wife and I never even guessed it.
1: You still claim you haven't any notion where Mark can be found?
4: Ain't that what I said?
1: Well, if you can't, I'm wasting my time. I'll have to get him without your help. Don't leave this room until I'm gone.
3: Boss, I don't savvy this. If you recognized that fella last night, why didn't you say so? I thought...
4: I had my reasons.
3: But I...
4: Which same don't concern you. Bring me that paper there on the floor.
3: Huh? Paper?
4: Blind, are you?
3: Well, doggone, I didn't see this. Where'd it come from?
4: Dropped from that mask hombre's pocket when he brushed the door. Bring it here.
3: Here you are.
4: Yeah, thanks. Maybe it'll tell us something about who that masked Jin is.
3: Printing, ain't it? Huh? Ain't it?
4: Shut up.
3: Sorry, boss.
4: Let me read this. So this is why he was so doggone anxious to locate Mark.
3: What is it?
4: Saddle me a horse.
3: Huh?
4: Get a move on.
3: You're going someplace?
4: I am.
3: Where, boss?
4: Heard the masked man say that Miss Loomis outside town was Mark's wife, didn't you?
3: Uh-huh.
4: Well, that's where I'm going.
1: Mark, I told you that while Drummond lived, there was still a chance to prove your innocence.
5: Mm-hmm, that's what you said.
1: When I said it, you didn't believe me.
5: Well, mister, I suppose you meant well.
1: But I had a plan I didn't explain to you.
5: Plan?
1: That would clear your name and give you your freedom.
5: Well, I don't savvy.
1: You're returning to the cabin where your wife has made her home.
5: But how did...
1: When you get there, you'll follow my orders.
5: Now, listen, stranger. I don't mean to sound ungrateful, but I don't see why...
1: If you don't quit interrupting long enough to hear me out, you'll understand everything.
5: Yeah?
1: And try to get it the first time. We've no time to spare. You see, Mark, unless I'm badly mistaken, Drummond will be at the cabin almost as soon as you are.
6: My husband has told me everything, Mr. Drummond, that you shot him. Not only that, but once you were the head of a gang of cowardly killers, I...
4: But, ma'am, then can't you see where if I meant your husband any harm, I'd have just as much to lose as he would?
6: Maybe.
4: I'm here because I want to be his friend.
6: Friend?
4: Well, it's so. I aim to see if the law finds out Mark went to blame for that killing.
6: And what do you expect me to do?
4: He'll be around to see you again, won't he?
6: Perhaps.
4: Then you tell him we got to have a talk. You tell him if he'll meet me somewhere, as I said, he wouldn't be sorry for it. That's on the level.
6: Well,
4: Tell him that, won't you, ma'am? Just promise you'll tell him. You'll know I wouldn't dare to try any kind of a trick.
5: He won't have to tell me.
4: Mark!
5: I heard the whole thing from inside that closet.
4: No, don't shoot, Mark. There ain't no need for that gun.
5: I'm keeping you covered just to play it safe.
4: Well, I tell you, Mark,
5: the only thing you need to tell me is what you wanted to see me for.
4: Well, I treat you rotten, Mark.
5: You did.
4: It's been on my conscience. Ain't hardly been able to sleep nights lately, thinking about how you was framed.
5: No?
4: Mark, so help me. I've made up my mind the law's got to be told the truth.
5: That you killed Sam and I didn't?
4: Yeah.
5: What's your game?
4: There ain't none, Mark, honest. I meant just what I said. I want to make things right by you.
5: That sounds too thin.
4: You think I'm just trying to get you into town so I can turn you in?
5: You could be.
4: Why would I try a scheme like that? Well, if I did, you could talk and get me jailed, too.
5: Well,
4: don't you see I have to be on the level? Don't you?
5: You figured on you and me riding into town?
4: Yeah.
5: And calling on the sheriff?
4: Uh-huh.
5: All right, Drummond. I'll get my horse. But if this is a trick, well, we'll stretch hemp together.
7: Now, just a second, you two. Let me get this straight. You say you're both in California?
4: That's right, Sheriff.
7: This fella's wanted back there for killing?
4: Which he never done, Sheriff. It was me. I drilled Sam Yates it. Well, it was just kind of an accident that Mark got the blame for it.
7: Yeah, mighty funny kind of accident. And what'd you say your handle was?
5: Mark. Mark Loomis.
7: Your drummer's been telling me the truth?
5: He's confessed, ain't he, Sheriff? I reckon you've heard plenty of fellas try to lie their way out of a hanging, but you recollect ever hearing anybody try to lie his way into one?
7: I never did. Doggone, that's just what I don't seem to savvy. You drilled this fella Yates and you're holding to that story, eh?
4: I done it.
7: You know I'll have to hold you here till I can get word to California and they send somebody after you, don't you?
4: You mean I'll have to be locked up?
7: Didn't expect anything else, did you?
4: Yeah. Well, that's all right, I guess.
7: Drummond, there's one thing sure.
4: Huh?
7: Either you're up to something so deep I can't get to the bottom of it, or you're just plain loco. I can't say which.
4: Sheriff, I've told you everything.
7: Yeah?
4: How I drilled Sam where? How that storekeeper happened to get mixed up so they gave me an alibi which weren't so.
7: Uh-huh.
4: Now, ain't them things easy to check? Could I know them if I hadn't done the shooting?
7: You couldn't. That's just what has me puzzled.
4: What do you mean?
7: If the authorities in California back up your story, you've plumb dug yourself a grave. Why you do a thing like that is clean beyond me.
4: It ain't nothing for you to worry about.
7: Nope, I reckon not, Drummond. Hey,
0: Sheriff!
7: Hey, what's this?
0: Where you been? What kind of sheriff do you call yourself? I want that masked hombre jailed.
7: What are you talking about?
0: And if you don't, you just read my paper next Friday. It'll blister your hide.
7: And I'd like to know what this
0: is. A fine state of affairs when a man can't walk, ride into a fellow's place of business, and tie him up. I just got loose.
7: Now, hold on. I don't know what you're talking about.
0: Ain't I telling you?
7: Go on.
0: He walked right in, held a gun on me till I printed that reward dodger, then left me so I could hardly move.
4: Did you say a masked man made you print a reward notice?
0: Hurt me, didn't you?
7: What reward notice, Clem? What do you mean?
8: If you're interested, you'll find it there in Drummond's pocket.
0: That's him, Sheriff. That's him. Arrest the polecat.
7: You mean
8: not
7: that?
8: So fast. Show it to them, Drummond.
4: You tricked me. That notice was faked.
0: Right.
4: Then I ain't confessing. You hear me, Sheriff? I'm taking everything back.
7: Drummond, I don't know anything about that notice you fellas are talking about. As far as your confession is concerned, I don't care. You ain't taking nothing back. You said too much. You get locked up.
4: But, Sheriff, I tell you...
1: Sheriff, you'll have to hold Mark as well. But when you've written to the law in California and told them the details of Drummond's confession, you'll find he's your man. Then Mark can go free.
7: That's just what I'm going to do.
4: Like fun you are. You ain't holding me.
7: Now stop that.
1: Wait, he won't get away.
7: You can't be sure.
1: You see, Tonto was waiting outside.
4: Let go.
1: Bring
4: me.
1: Him here, Tonto.
4: Let go of me. Let go of me, I tell you. Let go of me.
7: I got him, Redskin. Another break like that, Drummond, and I won't leave enough of you to cast a shadow.
4: I was tricked. If I'd known that notice was fake, I'd never have confessed.
7: Yeah, let me have that notice.
4: You can't have
5: that sticking out of that pocket there, Sheriff.
7: I got it.
4: Give me that back.
7: Shut up.
4: You can't take
7: well,
4: it.
7: Well, I'll be it. Just listen to this.
5: Huh?
7: The state of California will pay $5,000 in gold to the man or men who bring in Woody Yeager, dead or alive. Yeager is also known by the name of Sam Yates.
5: Sure, that's what the masked man told me the notice would say.
7: Well, doggone.
5: Don't you get it, Sheriff? Drummond killed Sam and framed me for it. When he read that notice, the masked man drafted at his place of purpose. It fooled him into thinking he could get paid $5,000 by telling the truth.
7: Doggone.
5: He was going to claim the reward, though, till he got back to California. That way he figured I wouldn't tell the rest of it, how he stole gold from us and how he used to head a gang of hijackers. He figured I think he was going to be hanged anyhow and be satisfied.
7: Yeah, well, he will hang.
4: You can't.
7: And Drummond, you let this be a lesson to you.
4: What do you mean?
7: Don't believe everything you see in print.
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1: Say, Amos, this seems like Sunday.
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3: That's right. 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

0: Yes, sir, Rinso, the soap that contains Soleum, the sunlight ingredient, brings you a full half hour of entertainment with Lou Lubin, Eddie Green, Ernestine Wade, the Jubilaires, Jeff Alexander's orchestra and chorus, and radio's all-time favorites, Amos and Andy. And now, ladies and gentlemen, Lever Brothers Company, the makers of Rinso, invite you to sit back, relax, and enjoy Amos and Andy. Ladies and gentlemen, tonight we're going to run back the calendar 22 years to the year 1926, when George Kingfish Stevens was an ambitious young man courting his girl, Sapphire Smith. We find them with their heads close together, sitting at their favorite soda fountain.
1: George, it certainly is nice to be sitting here having sodas together.
2: Yes, I've enjoyed it a lot too, darling. And the next time is going to be my treat. honey dear, getting back to the near future, is you asked your mom and papa about us getting married?
1: Well, yes, George. And to be frank with you, your financial situation worries them.
2: Well, now, listen, Sapphire, if your folks is worried about my income, believe me, they is worrying over nothing.
1: What you mean?
2: Well, I got along all right so far, you know?
1: Mm-hmm.
2: And when we is married, I'll just borrow twice as much, that's all, honey.
1: Well, George, you know, it costs money to support a wife these days. I know you won't believe it, but steak has gone up to 28 cents a pound.
2: Holy smokes, 28 cents a pound. Well, I know one thing. Prices can't go no higher. Well, we just got to keep cool with Coolidge here. That's all we can do.
1: But, George, when is you going to get a job?
2: Well, you see, Sapphire, my darling, it's going to take a little time.
1: A little time?
2: Yeah, a little time to find out what I is best fitted for, you see.
0: And so they were married. And now, 22 years later, we look in on the Kingfish and his wife, Sapphire.
2: There you go again, Sapphire, nagging at me about getting a job. I done told you it's going to take a little time to find out what I suited for.
1: You've been saying that for 22 years, but you ain't never done nothing about it.
2: Yeah, well, you know, picking the right business ain't easy. After all, I don't want to get to be a big success in something only to find out later that I ain't fitted for it, you know.
1: Well, it's high time that you fitted yourself for some job.
2: Honey, look here. I is handicapped. That's why I can't get a job. I just ain't got the education.
1: Education?
2: If I had education, I could go to work.
1: Now, don't tell me that you're dumb, George Stevens.
2: I can prove it to you. I married you, didn't I? So that's the story, Henry. I just told Sapphire I couldn't get a job and make money because I didn't have no education.
3: Well, you know, that's a coincidence. Andy was talking about fitting himself for some kind of work by taking a course at some kind of school. Possibly a correspondence school or some big state universal. I think that he's trying to find the right school.
2: The right school. Andy wants a correspondence. Say, maybe I could dig up a school for him. Henry, I think I'm going to be able to take my wife home some money.
3: Yes, well, you're all set, Kingfish. I got to go home, too. You know, my wife and me had a little tiff today.
2: Oh, what's the matter?
3: Well, my wife wanted me to take the laundry to one of these self-surface automatic places. Can you imagine a wife asking a husband to do an embarrassing thing like that? I put my foot down. I positively refused.
2: And you didn't take your washing down there?
3: I should say not. I'd done it at home.
2: Well, I got to make Andy think that I was the agent for a high-class correspondence school. Let me see. Wait a minute. Here you come now. I'll get on the phone.
4: Well, hiya, Kingfish. Hiya. Say, what's that sign over your door to say, Worldwide A1 Correspondence School?
2: Be with you in just a minute, Andy. I got to make a report and call to President Eisenhower at Columbia University.
4: Yeah.
2: Wait a minute. Hello, operator. Give me alma mater 3642, will you, please?
4: You calling Eisenhower?
2: Yeah. Wait a minute. Hello, Columbia? I'd like to speak to General Eisenhower. Oh, this you, General? They got you on the switchboard today, huh? General, this is George Stevens of Worldwide. Oh, I was fine, thanks. What's new with you? Oh, you got a third biography coming out, huh? Your butler wrote this one, huh? Well, gentlemen, I just called to say hello. Naturally, all of us at Worldwide Correspondent takes interest in our former students like you. What's that? Oh, I wouldn't feel too bad about not going for that other deal. At least you wound up being president or something. Yeah, okay, well, so long. Or as we say up at Yale, bye-bye and a happy whiffing poof to you.
4: Hey, Kingfish, excuse me for eavesdripping on your conversation there. But I never knew that General Eisenhower went to correspondence school.
2: Oh, he was one of our best students, and he went to our school for a curriculum and a half.
4: Well, you know, Kingfish, I might be interested in going to this school. You think I could get in?
2: Well, of course, you'd have to take the required entrance exam, Andy.
4: Is that very tough, Kingfish?
2: Well, now, that depends. Has you ever had your IQ took?
4: No, but somebody got my watch down at the pool hall last week.
2: IQ, that's to see how smart you are. Now, tell me this. When you went to grade school, how far did you go?
4: About 3 miles. I took a shortcut to your house.
2: Oh, no, Andy. I mean, how long did you go to school?
4: Oh, well, I remember I spent 2 terms in the second grade.
2: 2 terms?
4: Yeah, Wilson's and Coolidge's.
2: Oh! that's what I wanted to know now, and, now, tell you what, I'll give you IQ, or what we call the entrance exam for the correspondence school.
4: Yeah.
2: All right, question number one. Here we go, you ready?
4: Yeah.
2: What is your name?
4: Andy Brown.
2: Correct. Second question, what is your address? No cheating now, come on now.
4: Yeah. Simpson's Boarding House on 134th Street.
2: Right again. Say, your IQ is higher than I thought it was. Now the next question, Andy, is about history. Who was the man that chopped down the cherry tree, never told a lie, was the first president of the country, and had the city of Washington, D.C. named after him?
4: That's a tough one. Let me consecrate on that.
2: Yeah, I'll give you a little hint. Georgie, you crossed the Delaware. Oh, Georgie, I think the world...
4: I got it. Nelson Eddy.
2: Well, Andy, look, you didn't do so good on that last one, but that stumped a lot of the best ones. Wait a minute. You got an average here of 85.
4: Yeah.
2: You was ready to matriculate into our Worldwide A1 Correspondence School.
4: Well, that's good. Listen, what courses has you got, Kingfish?
2: Well, let's take a look at the menu here. We got drafting, electrical engineering.
4: Yeah, tell me this. They got good teachers for them things?
2: Well, the electrical engineering course is being written by Thomas Edison himself.
4: Well, how about the course on drafting?
2: General Hershey for that. Oh, we got good men.
4: Yeah, well, I'll tell you, I kind of like that electrical engineering course.
2: Well, electrical engineering is a good one, Andy. And you ought to do all right if you'll just keep your head up against the grindstone, light up the midnight oil, and burn the candle at both ends and all that stuff.
4: Yeah.
2: You might even end up with honors. Granulate from the electrical course, master cum laude.
4: Yeah. Yeah.
2: And we have reduced the price to $50 in cash.
4: Okay, Kingfish. Here's the $50. When do I get my first lesson?
2: The first lesson, I'll air mail it to you tomorrow.
4: Well, let's work together now. Me and you and the Worldwide School.
2: Right.
4: Wait a minute. That's 3 of us. That's unlucky.
2: No, Andy. 3 ain't unlucky. Don't you remember that old story? There was 3 children.
5: In the land of Babylon.

Three children from the land of Israel, Shadrach, Meshach, Abednego, took a little trip to the land of Babylon. Shadrach, Meshach, Abednego, Nebuchadnezzar was the king of Babylon. Shadrach, Meshach, Abednego.

0: good Lord said you got to bow down and worship the idol. But the children of Israel would not bow down. You couldn't fool them with a golden idol. So the king put the children in the fiery furnace. And he heaped on coal and red hot brimstone. Made it 7 times hotter than it ought to be. You're going to burn up the soldiers the king had put there. Then the Lord called Gabriel and gave him a couple of wings. Well, he came on down into the middle of the furnace, began to cool the flames. Them children got so happy, they went strutting right through the fire, just laughing and talking about the power of the gospel. That old Nebuchadnezzar said, "Hey now," he saw the power of the Lord.
1: And they had a big time in the land of Babylon. Shadrach, Meshach, and Abednego. Shadrach, Meshach, Abednego. Oh, Shadrach, Meshach, and Abednego.

Hello there. 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

0: Listen, Amos, when I find that kingfish, I'm going to have a showdown with him.
1: Tell me this, Andy. What is the matter? What is you mad about? I ain't never seen you like this.
0: Well, I'll tell you. A week ago, I joined a correspondence school, and I ain't got my first lesson yet.
1: You joined a correspondence school? You mean you're taking a course there, huh?
0: Yeah, that's right.
1: You know anything about the school?
0: Well, a little. Only thing is, they ain't got no electricity in the place. They're using candles, burning oil, and everything else.
1: Yeah, well, I don't get that.
0: Well, I'll still do all right there. Don't worry. Kingfish told me I'm liable to trickle out of the thing Mazda cum loudmouth.
1: Yeah. Well, tell me this, Andy. What has the kingfish got to do with all this?
0: Well, I give him $50 for the course. He's selling them for the worldwide school.
1: And you say you ain't got no lessons yet, huh?
0: No.
1: Yeah, suddenly look like to me that maybe that kingfish is pulling a fast one on you again, son.
0: Say, I wonder if he has done pull something on me.
1: Hey, well, what can you do?
0: I'll find out. I'll call up Thomas Edison.
2: Hi, Shorty. Did you see Dander?
3: He was in here about 30 minutes. He came in to get a haircut in the shed. He stopped by just to see that I ain't seen him.
2: Well, I'm glad to hear that.
3: But Amos told me that Andy was mad with you for jibbing him with that correspondence school.
2: Yeah, well, I told Andy, of course, and charged him $50 in tuition.
3: Well, he, even if you cheated him, it was certainly cheap enough.
2: Yeah. Oh, school is a wonderful thing, Shorty.
3: Yeah, you know, Kingfish, speaking of school, I had a date with a beautiful college girl last May. She invited me up to her house to play checkers.
2: Play checkers, huh?
3: Yeah, we were sitting there with only that little checkerboard between us. Mm-hmm. And at 12 o'clock midnight, she looked me in the eyes, smiled, and turned out the light. But I turned it right back on. I got wise to her.
2: What do you mean you got wise to her?
3: She was trying to cheat at checkers.
2: You know, Shorty, confidential, I got to find some way to get from under this electrical engineering course that I done promised Andy.
3: Yeah, well, from what Amos say, Andy's pretty mad at you because he ain't got no lessons yet from your school. You better be prepared because he's looking for you.
2: Yeah, well, I'm going to have to tell him something. What excuse could I have for not sending him to electrical engineering lessons? Hey, wait a minute, I got it.
3: Mm-hmm.
2: I'll tell him the school is on vacation. That ought to do it.
3: Say, speaking of engineering, you know, Kingfish, when I was a boy, I was a mechanical wizard. Oh, there was nothing I couldn't do mechanical.
2: Oh, that's so?
3: Oh, yeah. And my father, he recognized my talents. So one Christmas, he gave me an erector set to practice on.
2: Erector set, huh?
3: Oh, yeah. It came in a nice big wooden box. My father told me someday I turned out to be a great engineer, and I would have been too if it hadn't been for one thing.
2: What was that?
3: Well, the mechanical connections of the equipment didn't the measurements of the different I couldn't get the box open.

0: Well, look who's here, Student Brown. How's everything at the alma mater?
1: Wait till I lock this door. I want to have a talk with you.
0: Wait a minute. What you locking the door about?
1: Kingfish, I'm going to beat you to pieces. I'm going to punch you right in the nose.
0: Now, wait a minute, Andy. You wouldn't hit a man with glasses, would you?
1: You ain't got glasses
0: well,
1: on.
0: Well, I just ordered them today. I'm getting them tomorrow. Now, wait a minute. Now, what is bothering you, my student friend?
1: Kingfish, I've been sitting home with my pencil and my IQ all sharpened up, and I ain't got no lessons.
0: Yeah, well, Andy, naturally, we ain't mailed out no lessons yet, and there's a good reason for it.
1: What you mean?
0: Well, Andy, you signed up for the course here on November the 3rd.
1: Right.
0: Well, November the 1st, or the 4th, the following day, was the first day of the Christmas vacation.
1: Ain't that kind of early for Christmas holidays, Kingfish?
0: Oh, not at all, Andy. The Christmas holiday starts right after the end of our first school siesta. Too bad you didn't join the school a day earlier, Andy. You missed all the carol singing. It was beautiful. The commencement of the ending there.
1: Yeah. Well, I guess I starts getting the lessons right after Christmas then, huh?
0: Oh, no, Andy. Then we got some more holidays coming up. There's New Year's, Washington's birthday, Lincoln's birthday, the January white sales, and National Donut Week. We can't mail you no lessons with all that stuff going on, you know.
1: Well, look here, Kingfish. I was counting on studying all year round. How come the school's closed down for so many holidays?
0: Well, to protect the students, Andy. Science has discovered that the brain can only hold so much knowledge. Yeah. After that, it gets overcrowded.
1: Yeah, well, how come to come to that confusion?
0: Well, by the big experiment, Andy. They took an X-ray picture of Professor Einstein's head. They wanted to see if too much learning would hurt the brain.
1: Yeah, well, how'd the picture come out?
0: Well, I happened to be down in the drugstore when the snapshot came back. The inside of his head was really crowded. Looked like Times Square on New Year's Eve, Andy.
1: Yeah, his uranium must have been jammed full of learning, all right.
0: Oh, yeah, it couldn't hold no more. The doctor say if Einstein had to put one more fact in his brain of his, the whole mess would have slopped over into his antrum. That's what he said.
1: I guess he got to be pretty careful, all right.
0: Oh, yeah. If he learns himself any more of them theories, he going to have to put a corset on his head to keep it from popping. That's what. Well, anyway, Andy, I guess you understand now why we had such a long vacation and might not get the lesson until next April or May, you see.
1: Yeah, well, look, Kingfish, you know this worldwide correspondence school sounds all right, but I believe I'll change my mind and get out of it. Give me my $50 back, will you?
0: Why, Andy, that $50 has already been sent to headquarters.
1: Wait a minute, you. Now listen, Kingfish. I'm going to give you till 12 o'clock tomorrow to give me that $50. If you don't, I'm going to drag you into court and sue you.
0: Drag me into court?
1: Yes, sir.
0: You're going to sue me? Andy, look here. I got a great idea for you. Why don't you take our school's law course for $80, and in 4 years you'll be able to handle your own case. Why don't you do that?
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0: Come in, Stonewall. I was over at your office looking for you.
1: Yeah, well, I didn't go in today, Kingfish. I was up late last night. I thought a funny thing happened to me.
0: What was that?
1: Well, I was listening to the police calls on the short wave, and suddenly I hear them say, be on the lookout for Joe Benson. See, he's wanted by the police. $500 reward for information leading to his arrest. So I realized that they were talking about a dear friend of mine.
0: Yeah, well, what did you do, Stonewall?
1: I rushed right to a telephone. I called him. I said, Joe, something is happening, and I is your friend. Meet me at my office at midnight.
0: Oh, that's true friendship, all right. What happened?
1: I was waiting there with two policemen. That double-crosser never showed up.
0: Oh. Say, you know, I liable get turned into Stonewall. I was in trouble, and I got to do something fast.
1: What is the facts, Kingfish?
0: Well, I done started a correspondence school, and I got Andy to sign up for the course of $50. Now, he's sore about the thing and wants his money back. I don't want to give it to him, though. You know me.
1: This is easy. Just tell him the school went bankrupt and there ain't no money left.
0: Say, that's right. Bankrupt. Say, I think I can get him to fall for that. Hey, well, that wasn't a tough case for you, Stonewall.
1: No, Kingfish. You know, speaking of bankruptcy, 5 years ago, I went bankrupt myself.
0: You did?
1: My creditors dragged me into court to see if there was anything they could get out of me.
0: They did, huh?
1: Yeah, but I proved to that judge that I didn't have no cash and no assets of no description. I proved that I was an honest businessman. I was just stripped clean.
0: Yeah.
1: I didn't have a worldly possession left. Yeah. Boy, when that case was over, I was wore out. I sure needed a rest.
0: Yeah, well, what in the world did you do, Stonewall?
1: I went for a cruise on my yacht.
0: Oh.

0: Look at that Kingfish sleeping with his head on the desk. Kingfish, wake up. I want to talk to you.
1: I ain't asleep, Brother Ender. I'm just sitting here at my desk grieving. I just heard some horrible news, Ender.
0: What kind of horrible news?
1: Ender, your old alma mater, the Worldwide E1 Correspondence School, has gone bankrupt.
0: Holy smoke. You mean I lose my money?
1: Yeah, well, you don't lose but $50. Think of our president of the school, Mr. Worldwide. He loses everything.
0: Well, what is he going to do about it?
1: Well, Andy, when he realized that he was bankrupt, he done just about what you would expect any big man like that to do.
0: What was that?
1: Well, he was in his office at the time. He went over to the window, he looked down, and... Well, Andy, he dived out.
0: Oh, me, that's awful. Was he killed?
1: No, Andy, lucky his office was on the ground floor. He just got a knot on the top of his head. That's all he got.
0: Well, I demand that I see the president of this company.
1: Well, too late, Andy. The last anybody seen Mr. Worldwide, he was staggering toward a plane for Mexico.
0: Yeah, well, why did this Mr. Worldwide run away to Mexico now?
1: Well, Andy, I was ashamed to tell you, but he's been dipping into the assets of the school. And when he got on the plane, he was carrying a black bag. The police is trying to catch him now. In financial terms, Andy, it's the most peculiar situation that's ever happened.
0: What you mean?
1: Well, the assets is frozen and Mr. Worldwide is hot.
0: Look here, what is the chances of getting him back here and bringing him to justice?
1: Not too good, Andy. I just heard that when he got below the border, he got himself a smart Mexican lawyer, took the thing to the Supreme Enchilada Court and had a writ of habeas con carne there, and, well, there ain't nothing we can do about it, that's all.
0: Yeah, that's right. That Mexican law is pretty tricky, all right.
1: Yeah, it's hot, too, down there, you know. Mm-hmm.
0: But the only thing I want to know is, how am I going to get my $50 out of this?
1: Well, frankly, I don't know, Andy. I just been going over the ledger here now. The liabilities of the school amount to $425,000.
0: $425,000?
1: Yeah.
0: What is the assets?
1: Well, got it right here on my desk. 3 pencils, an eraser, and a pair of application blanks entitled Why You Should Go to Worldwide School. Yes, it's right here.
0: Listen, Kingfish, I got enough of this kind of thing. I'm going to take this thing to court and sue somebody.
1: Well, now, take it easy here, Andy. Let's not get too suey here.
0: Yeah.
1: Tell you what I'll do. To satisfy the $50 debt, I'll give you the school, goodwill and all.
0: Oh, you're going to give me the whole school, huh?
1: Yeah.
0: Well, now, that's better. I guess that's better than nothing, all right.
1: Yeah, here, Andy, the school is yours. Yeah, take all these assets. Come on over here, sit in the chair.
0: Yeah.
1: Andy, you're now the president of the Worldwide A1 Correspondence School.
0: Oh, boy, yeah. This feels pretty good, all right.
1: Yeah, just think, Andy, 4 days ago you started here as an ignorant, stupid scholar. Now you as president of the whole school. You know, Andy, there certainly is a land of opportunity, ain't it, boy? Honey, is you home?
2: Oh, George, I'm so glad you're here. I called you at the lodge hall.
1: Yeah, well, I ain't been hanging around there for the last couple of days. You see, I pulled a pretty good deal this week, honey, and I just can't take it easy, you know.
2: Well, George, I got some good news for you.
1: Yeah, what's that, honey?
2: You remember I talk about the reason that you could never get a good job. Well, you ain't going to have that trouble no more.
1: What you mean?
2: I made arrangements to take care of your education. Andy dropped in today, and I bought you a course for $75 in the Worldwide Correspondence.

0: Andy, before we go, there's one thing we ought to do.
1: Yeah, what's that?
0: Well, we got to tell everybody that if they listen good to our announcer, Mr. Lake, and if they try Rinso with Solium, like he tells them to, they ain't going to regret it. Folks, when you go down to your store, be sure and get Rinso.
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11: 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Have you heard the strange tales of the Whistler?

0: I'm the Whistler.
1: I refuse to accept the responsibility of the failure of our marriage. I know who caused it, and I know who she is. I refuse to give you up to her. And so, I have made a decision.
2: Another Sunday night, and again, CBS presents The Whistler.
0: I, the Whistler, know many things, for I walk by night. I know many strange tales, many secrets hidden in the hearts of men and women who have stepped into the shadows. And so I tell you tonight the unusual story of the other woman. Olivia Martin paces the floor of her bedroom. She's been pacing for hours, and it is now long past midnight. Her husband, Fred Martin, did not come home to dinner. He was detained at his office on business. So he said. But Olivia knows that it isn't his advertising business that detains him. And she knows, too, that tonight will be the climax and the final crash of their marriage. The end of everything for Olivia. She knows what Fred is going to say tonight. For months she has been fearful of this moment. And now it has come.
3: Olivia, you awake?
1: Yes. Come in.
3: I thought you might be asleep.
1: How could I sleep? You know better than that.
3: It's 1 o'clock, isn't it?
1: Yes, Fred.
3: I didn't realize it was that late.
1: You don't usually bother to see if I'm awake.
3: Don't I?
1: For the past 2 months, you've passed right on to your own room.
3: Yes. Yes, I guess I have.
1: Get your business settled?
3: Yes.

0: Quite a bit to attend to.
1: Have dinner at the club?
0: Hmm? Oh, yes, at the club.
1: Then, why didn't you answer my call? I had you paged. They said you hadn't been there this evening.
0: Oh? Perhaps I hadn't arrived yet.
1: Really?
0: What did you want?
1: I don't know. I don't remember now what I called you for.
0: I see. Well, I think I'll turn in. Good night, Olivia.
1: Why don't you say it?
0: Say what?
1: What you came here to say.
0: Don't you think I had anything particular to say?
1: I know. I don't know how, but I've known all evening you were planning to tell me something when you got here.
0: Oh, that's nonsense.
1: No, Fred. I've known for months this was coming. I know what sort of business detained you. Another woman.
0: What?
1: First, I believed you. As the weeks passed and I realized you were going colder, the whole thing became clear to me. Then I knew you were evading me, that you were lying about those business appointments at night.
0: Go on.
1: We've been married 10 years, Fred. I've done everything humanly possible to make our marriage a success.
0: Have you?
1: I think I have. At least I've tried.
0: That's your opinion, Olivia.
1: Why didn't you come right out and tell me about this woman at the very beginning?
0: Why should I?
1: Oh, Fred. Let's take over. I've tried not to believe it.
0: Now, let's not have a scene, Olivia.
1: What do you expect me to do, laugh at all?
0: No, not you, Olivia. Certainly not you.
1: I suppose you'll say it's all my fault. I'm to blame for everything. It's... Well, isn't that what you're trying to say?
0: I haven't said anything.
1: Then why don't you? Say something. Why do you beat about the bush? You came here to say something. Say it.
0: Very well, since you put it that way, I will. I'm going out of town tomorrow on business. I'm sending my things to the club. When I return, I intend to live there.
1: Fred.
0: Wait a minute, Olivia. I haven't finished yet. I want you to get a divorce on any grounds you please. Desertion or whatever you wish.
1: Divorce? Do you mean that?
0: I do.
1: Very well. If that's the way you want it, there's nothing else I can do.
0: No, Olivia, nothing. Good night.
2: So Olivia sobs herself to sleep. When morning comes, she finds Fred gone and his things already sent to the club. All day she wanders aimlessly about the house like a lost soul. Then as night falls and her loneliness increases, she is seized with a horrible feeling of hopelessness. A strange depression comes over her, and she sits down at the desk and writes a note.
1: Fred, the very thought of losing you, the thought of divorce, the thought of giving you up for another woman is more than I can bear. The shame, the disgrace, the scandal of it all would, I know, drive me insane. Regardless of what you may think, I refuse to accept the responsibility of the savior of our marriage. I know who caused it, and I know who she is. You'd never be happy with a woman of her type. You'd be throwing your life away. I refuse to give you up to her. And so, I have made a decision. Goodbye, Fred. Olivia.
2: Olivia addresses the note to Fred in his club, steps out and drops it in the nearest mailbox. She wanders about for a while, then returns to the empty house, takes some sleeping tablets and goes to bed. Then, the next morning at Fred's office, Doris, Fred's private secretary, is going over some papers.
3: Yes? Very well, put him on. Hello? Yes, Mr. Goldberg. This is Doris Hammond. Mr. Martin's out of town for a few days. Yes. Well, Miss Bartow is head of the art department. I'll have her check on it right away. Yes. Yes, goodbye.
4: Yes?
3: Tell Rita Bartow to come in here, please.
4: Miss Bartow isn't coming in today. She's staying home. Has a bad cold.
3: Oh, I see. Well, we'll send Jack Mallory in then.
4: Yes, Miss Hammond.
5: You want to see me, Miss Hammond?
3: Oh, yes, Jack. I understand Rita's ill, isn't coming in today.
5: No, I guess not.
3: Well, Mr. Goldberg over at Lake Laboratories wants to know which ad she intended to run next week.
5: Only Rita knows about that.
3: Perhaps we'd better send them over to Rita's apartment and have her select the one she wants to use.
5: Very well. Who shall I send?
3: Well, I don't know of anyone who'd rather go on that errand than you, Jack.
5: Well, I'll go if you insist.
3: I don't think I have to insist, especially where Rita's concerned.
5: All right. I'll run over there.
3: I thought you would.
5: Thanks, Doc. See you later.
3: Rita, this is Doris Hammond.
4: Yes, Doris.
3: How do you feel?
4: Oh, fair.
3: Good. Mr. Goldberg wants to know which ad you selected for next week. I'm sending Jack Mallory over with the layout. He should be there in a short while.
4: Very well. I've forgotten which it was.
3: And send Jack back as soon as possible. He'll hang around all day if you don't.
4: I will. Don't worry.
3: Goodbye.
4: Bye.

0: Hello, Rita. How do you feel?
1: Oh, all right. Just didn't feel like coming to the office today.
0: I thought you had a bad cold.
1: No, not too bad. I'll be all right tomorrow.
0: Mr. Goldberg wants you to select a layout for next week. Here they are. Which do you want?
1: Well, I'd planned on this one. But I think you should make this section in red.
0: Oh, I see. That's easy. I'll fix it up in a jiffy.
1: Stands out better this way. We'll use this one for the week following.
0: Okay. You look mighty lovely, Rita.
1: Thanks.
0: Where were you going, all dressed up?
1: Well, I've got to go out of town this afternoon on that Henderson deal. I wanted to put it off until next week, but Mr. Martin insisted that I get it settled as soon as possible. I'll be back on the afternoon plane tomorrow.
0: You shouldn't be running around too much, darling.
1: Well, I don't really have a cold. That's sinus.
0: You've had a lot of trouble with that in the past year or so.
1: Yes. There's nothing much can be done about it, I guess. Thank heavens it only strikes me in winter.
0: Why don't you try a change of climate, Rita?
1: Change of climate?
0: I should think you'd like California. I've always wanted to go there. I've had an idea that I could do very well. Some nice jobs in the movie art department.
1: I'm not interested in movies.
0: I thought about going out there and settling down, buying a nice little home and really enjoying life.
1: Why should a bachelor do all that? You have ideas about getting married, Jack?
0: Yes. Yes, I have, Rita.
1: Good. I'm glad to hear it.
0: What time does your plane leave?
1: At 2.
0: How about a little lunch while you're waiting? Something warm.
1: Very well.
0: Oh, leave your bag here. We'll pick it up later.
1: All right.
0: I've got something important to talk to you about, Rita.
1: Important?
0: Yeah. I got a nice raise this week.
1: That's fine, Jack.
0: I want to ask you a question about you and me.
1: Yeah? Go ahead.
0: No, not now. Come on, we'll talk about it during lunch.
2: Meanwhile, Olivia Martin, having made a decision and formulated a plan, visits her husband's office and calls on Doris, the secretary.
3: Good afternoon, Miss Hammond.
4: How do you do, Mrs. Martin? I was just going out to lunch. Would you join me?
3: I'm sorry, Miss Hammond. I'm afraid I haven't time. I'm in rather a hurry. I have a number of things to do this afternoon. Well,
4: can I help you?
3: I suppose you're quite busy yourself.
4: Oh, yes, my work is always double when Fred leaves town.
3: Fred?
4: Yes, Mr. Martin.
3: Oh, my husband.
4: I suppose it does seem strange for an employee to call him Fred. But for some reason I've gotten into the habit and can't seem to break it. He doesn't seem to mind, however.
3: That's so. I can imagine he wouldn't. After all, you're like one of the family, aren't you, Miss Hammond?
4: Yes, I've been here for 2 years.
3: You've been Fred's private secretary for how long now?
4: Almost a year. It doesn't seem that long.
3: Pleasant work, isn't it?
4: Most interesting. You've no idea how absorbing this business can be, Mrs. Martin.
3: Well, I realize it must have a certain amount of extremely interesting moments.
4: You should come around more often, Mrs. Martin.
3: Oh, how right you are. Things might have been different.
4: Different?
3: Yes. I mean, if I had taken an active interest in the business, well, at times it gets rather dull waiting at home, especially on long evenings when your husband has to stay in town on business.
4: I suppose it is rather dull under those conditions.
3: Yes. But I mustn't take up your time with personal problems. I want you to have a check drawn for me for $500.
4: Very well, I'll attend to it at once.
3: Have you heard from Fred since he left?
4: No, I haven't.
3: He phoned me this morning.
4: He did?
3: Yes. He left an important paper at home, and he knew I was flying to Detroit tonight to visit my relatives, so he wants me to drop it off for him at Buffalo.
4: Buffalo? I thought he was in Boston.
3: Yes, he was. But he had to rush over to Buffalo. Some unexpected business came up, and he says he needs you very badly.
4: He wants me to come to Buffalo?
3: Yes, I told him I'd notify you and bring you with me. I'll be leaving the airport about 5:30. Can you meet me there, or shall I pick you up here?
4: Well, I'll meet you at the airport. I'll have to run home for a few minutes. Is there anything in particular he wants me to bring?
3: No, nothing but the paper he left at home.
4: Very well, I'll be at the airport around 5.
3: Do you mind flying, Miss Hammond?
4: No, not at all.
3: Good. My plane is a small cabin job. Might be a little bumpy, but I'm rather a good pilot.
4: I'll see what's

0: shortly after noon, rain begins to fall. Round two, the storm becomes heavier. Then Jack returns.
1: Jack, Mallory, where on earth have you been? Do you know what time it is?
2: Yes, I'm sorry. I got to talking and didn't realize the hour.
1: Well, what about the layout? Did Rita select one?
2: Yeah, this one. She made a couple of changes in it.
1: So? What change?
2: Oh, nothing important. Just wanted this section set up in red. Stands out better.
1: Hmm. Yes, so it does.
2: Well, I'd better put it through right away. I'm sorry to have been so late with it.
1: I'm glad you got back with it before I left.
2: Left? Where were you going?
1: Mr. Martin phoned. He wants me to join him in Buffalo. Something important has come up.
2: Buffalo?
1: Mm-hmm.
2: I thought he was in Boston.
1: Well, he had to run over there in a hurry.
2: Buffalo, huh? Hmm. Strange.
1: What's strange?
2: Huh? Well, I mean his being in Buffalo.
1: What's strange about it?
2: Oh, I don't know. I suppose he could be in Buffalo.
1: Well, what's the matter with you, Jack?
2: Why? Oh, nothing. Nothing at all.
1: Here, lean over here.
2: What? Why?
1: Well, a little closer.
2: What?
1: Hmm.
2: What's the matter?
1: Well, of all things, now I've seen everything. You've actually had a drink. You of all people.
2: Well, I don't approve of it as a rule, but I walked back from Rita's place. I got my feet a little wet in the rain. Felt kind of chilly. I was afraid it was catching cold, so I dropped in at a bar on the way back and had a drink.
1: Oh, I hope you don't get sick. Can't afford to have you and Rita both out.
2: No, that's right. A lot of work to be done this week.
1: Here, take off that top coat. It's damp. Let me have it. Now hang it over the radiator. Well.
2: What's wrong?
1: How on earth did you do this? You spilled ink on the front of your coat.
2: Yeah. Well, what do you know? Fine thing. I just got it yesterday. I must have done that over at Rita's when I blocked that section in red.
1: You'll get it out as soon as possible. Hand me a towel from that closet and dampen it.
2: Oh, don't bother, Doris. I'll have it clean tomorrow.
1: Get some of it out now. Thanks. Certainly hard to get off.
2: It's probably dried in by now. The cleaner can get it out.
1: Strangest ink I ever saw. Doesn't seem to be ink. More like blood, if you ask me.
2: Blood? Let me see. It is strange. Let me see that layout. It does seem a little darker than this on the card. Maybe the cloth has something to do with it.
1: Perhaps.
2: Better let the cleaners worry about it. What time are you leaving, Doris?
1: In a few minutes. I'm flying from the airport around 5.
2: Well, good luck, Doris. See you in a few days.
1: Thanks, Jack. Take care of yourself. And lay off the liquor. That's bad stuff to get started on.
2: Are you kidding?
1: What do you

0: For a few brief moments, Dora stands staring after Jack as he passes through the door to the outer office. Then she picks up the towel, studies it for a moment. Suddenly she tosses it into the desk drawer, leaves the office, and goes home. Then around 5, Doris meets Olivia at the airport.
1: Well, Mrs. Martin, do you think we should try it tonight?
2: You mean you'd rather not go? Are you frightened?
1: Oh, no. No, not exactly frightened, but...
2: Well, the storm's passed. What's wrong?
1: What? I don't really know. Nothing, I guess.
2: Well, nothing to worry about. I've flown this plane in all kinds of weather.
1: Yes, of course.
2: Well, we're all set. Let's climb in.
1: I wish I could have talked to Fred. I haven't the slightest idea what this is all about.
2: You'll know what it's all about. In no time at all.
1: What?
2: We'll get there in a couple of hours. Don't worry.

0: How far have we come now?
1: Oh, I don't know. About 75 miles, I should say.
0: Where are we? I can't see a thing.
1: We're not far from Monticello.
0: How can you tell? Can you see that down there?
1: No, not too well. I'm flying by instrument.
0: I hope we don't run into a storm. Frankly, I don't like to be in a plane during a storm.
1: Well, I don't know of anyone who really does.
0: We could have taken a train.
1: We could have, but on this particular trip, I was in somewhat of a hurry to get to my destination. Tell me, Doris. May I call you Doris?
0: Well, of course.
1: Aren't you just a bit upset over this trip?
0: What do you mean?
1: Just that.
0: Do I seem upset?
1: Yes, you do. Something playing on your mind?
0: Yes. Yes, there is something bothering me.
1: So? What is it?
0: Is Robin not safe?
1: A guilty conscience?
0: Guilty conscience?
1: Isn't that what it is?
0: What are you talking about?
1: Are you looking forward to a nice visit in Buffalo?
0: Why, I don't know. I don't consider it a visit. It's part of my job.
1: And a very pleasant job, too. I'm sure you'll miss the job and its attendant interests. Working late at night, several nights a week with Fred.
0: What do you mean by that? Why should I lose my job?
1: Your job isn't all you're going to lose.
0: Do you know what you're saying?
1: Yes, and you know what I'm talking about.
0: You're crazy.
1: Fred isn't in Buffalo.
0: Where is he?
1: I don't know. But wherever he is, you'll never see him again, you little cheat.
0: Put this plane down and let me out. You're mad.
1: I'm going to put it down, straight down on his nose.
0: What?
1: Fred won't think you're so attractive next time he sees you.
0: No. No, you're out of your mind. You can't do this. You can't. You can't.
1: Put that key back in the switch.
0: I won't.
1: You hear me?
0: I won't. You must.
1: Give me that key.
0: Pull up. The train. Pull up.
2: By some strange quirk of fate, Olivia is foiled in her plan of suicide and murder. A farmer rushes to the crash, finds Olivia thrown clear and still alive. Now, an hour later, in the farmhouse...
3: Well, how do you feel, ma'am?
4: What? Why? Who are you?
3: I'm Doc Sanders.
4: Doctor? Where am I?
3: You're on Jake Barrett's farm. Found you right after the crash. Believe me, you're mighty lucky.
4: Lucky? What do you mean?
3: You were thrown clear when you hit the treetops. Got off with a few scratches and a couple of rattling good bumps, but not a busted bone anyplace.
4: Where? What happened to my passenger?
3: Well, I'm sorry to say she's dead.
4: Dead? She's dead?
3: Yeah, she wasn't as lucky as you.
4: I'm lucky, am I?
3: Don't you think so?
4: No. No, I don't. I'm not lucky. That isn't the way.
3: Oh, now, take it easy. I know how you feel, but you couldn't help it, ma'am. These things just happen sometimes.
4: No. No, they don't just...
3: What were you going to say, ma'am?
4: Nothing. I wasn't going to say anything.
3: Oh. Well, they located your husband, ma'am. Jake's driving you back to New York tonight. Now, you'll be all right.
2: Well, Olivia, now you are on the spot. Your vicious plan was only partly successful. Now you've got to face Fred. And how are you going to explain the situation? How are you going to explain Doris's presence in your plane? Fred arrives in town... spends a few hours at his club. Then in the morning, he visits Olivia.
5: Hello, Olivia.
4: Oh, Fred. It was terrible.
5: Yes, I know. I'm very sorry, Olivia.
4: I don't know what happened, but all of a sudden, the motor cut off. I couldn't find a clear spot anyplace. I thought I saw a clearing, but it was more trees. And with no motor, I couldn't pull up.
5: You were very fortunate.
4: Yes, I suppose so.
5: Where were you going?
4: Why, well... after you left, I got to thinking things over, and I just couldn't remain another night in this house alone. So I decided to go to my sister's in Detroit for a while.
5: Mm-hmm. Why did you fly?
4: I don't know. I just wanted to get away as fast as possible.
5: Wasn't it a rather bad night for flying?
4: No, I've flown in worse weather. Storm had cleared.
5: I see. I was never so shocked in my life.
4: So sorry. So terribly.
5: No. Get hold of yourself. You couldn't help it. It was just one of those things. I know how you feel. Doris was a... Well, she was a lovely girl. Shame.
4: Yes. She was young. Had everything to live for. I know how you must feel, Fred.
5: Yes, I'll certainly miss her.
4: Can you ever forgive me, Fred?
5: Why, of course, Olivia.
4: I never want to fly a plane again. Never.
5: Tell me, how did Doris happen to be with you? Where was she going?
4: Well, she said she wanted to visit some friend in Buffalo. Asked me if I'd drop her off there.
5: How did she know you were flying that way?
4: Well, you see, I went to your office and told her I was going to Detroit and asked her to draw some money for me. Told her I'd be glad to put her down in Buffalo. That's all.
5: I can't imagine why she'd leave the office in the middle of the week to visit friends out of town. That wasn't like Doris.
4: Maybe she had some business to attend to on the side.
5: Maybe. Can't imagine what it might be.
4: Maybe it was personal business.
5: Possibly. Olivia, are you telling me the truth?
4: Why? What do you mean?
5: Have you told me the real reason you wanted to leave town?
4: Well, certainly.
5: Weren't you, well, running from something?
4: Well, what would I be running from?
5: You were carrying out a plan, weren't you?
4: Plan? What plan?
5: Didn't you have a definite idea in mind when you wrote that note to me?
4: Note.
5: It seems you've forgotten the note. Why don't you tell me the truth, Olivia?
4: Yes. Yes, I did make up my mind to do something terrible. I was going to kill her and myself. I couldn't stand it any longer. But after I mailed it to you, I seemed to come to my senses. I saw things clearly. Realized how awful such a thing would be. I just couldn't go through with it.
5: So you decided to forget the idea and go on to Detroit?
4: Yes. I swear I changed my mind about killing her. I couldn't be a murderer.
5: You really expect me to believe that?
4: Fred, you must believe me. You must, please. I know what you think, the note and everything that's happened.
5: That note is certainly definite evidence against
4: you. The note, yes. Oh, Fred, I swear I didn't.
5: That's easy to say, but the note is too convincing.
4: Where is the note? You must destroy it. Don't tell anyone about it, please, Fred.
5: What time was it when you visited my office?
4: Oh, I don't know. About noon, I think.
5: And you mailed the note the night before?
4: Yes.
5: And you made up your mind to leave town? You went to the office, told Doris about it, and left at 5.
4: Yes, that's right.
5: And what did you do in the meantime?
4: Oh, I can't remember. I'm so confused. I went shopping for a while.
5: Are you sure?
4: I don't know. I don't know, but I swear I changed my plan by the time morning came.
5: You're going to have a hard time proving all this.
4: It's the truth. Why shouldn't they believe the truth? The
5: circumstances all tie in too well. We had separated the day before. I moved to the club. Several people knew about that. And in the note, you said you knew who the other woman was and stated clearly what you intended to do about it.
4: I know.
5: Then how else can the police look at it?
4: Police? What do they know about it?
5: They've been putting two and two together.
4: But the note? How do they know what's in the note?
5: They were waiting for me when I got back from Boston. They had already found the note. They showed it to me. That's where you made your big mistake, Olivia.
4: Fred, they really think I killed her? Murdered her?
5: They do.
4: What are they going to do?
5: The detectives are here now. I want to talk with you.
4: Detective? Yes. Yes, I'll be calm.
5: Very well. I'll come in, Captain Evans.
6: Thank you.
5: Olivia, this is Captain Evans. And this is Lieutenant Davis.
4: How do you do?
6: Good morning, Mrs. Martin.
4: Did you gentlemen wish to see me?
6: Yes, would like to ask you a few questions.
4: Yes. Yes, of course. But I haven't done anything. I'm absolutely innocent.
6: Yes, I know, Mrs. Martin. We don't want to upset you. Just answer a few questions.
4: Very well.
6: Is it true that your husband left you a few days ago with the idea that you were to get a divorce?
4: Yes.
6: He took up residence at his club?
4: Yes.
6: You believe that your husband was in love with another woman?
4: I did.
6: Did you know who that woman was?
4: I did.
6: Did you object to his leaving you, getting a divorce?
4: Yes. Yes, I did.
6: Well, after he left you, did you write this note to him?
4: Yes, I wrote it, but I...
6: You mailed it to his club?
4: Yes.
6: Next day, you got some money at his office about noon, and exactly 5 o'clock, you took off in your plane.
4: Yes, but I changed my mind. I couldn't go through with it, and I didn't. I swear I didn't.
6: Where were you, Mrs. Martin, between noon and 5 o'clock?
4: I went about town. I did a little shopping. I don't remember what else I did.
6: Can you prove where you were during that period?
4: No, I don't see how I could.
6: No one was with you during that time. Did you frequent any establishment where you were known?
4: No, I didn't. I saw no one I knew.
5: Are you sure, Olivia?
4: I'm positive. What difference does it make where I was between noon and 5 o'clock?
6: It makes a lot of difference. because it was about that hour that Rita Bartow was stabbed to death in her apartment.
4: Rita Bartow? The head of the art department?
6: That's right. The weapon's not been found, and there were no clues to the identity of the murderer, excepting your note to your husband.
4: But Rita Bartow, what have I to do with her?
6: You said in your note here that you knew who the woman was. Rita Bartow was the other woman.
4: What? Then what about...
5: What about who?
6: What were you going to say?
4: Nothing. I wasn't going to say anything. Not one thing.
2: Oh, yes, you were, Olivia, yes, you were. You were going to say that you killed the wrong woman, poor, innocent Doris Hammond. Of course, we know you didn't kill Rita Bartow, because Jack Mallory killed her when she turned him down and said she was going to marry Fred Martin. And Doris was the only one who knew about the bloodstains on Jack's coat. She was the only one who could have pinned it on Jack and cleared you, Olivia. But Doris is dead now, and you killed her. Killed the very one who could have saved you. What a shame.

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0: Sometimes you take so much trouble making half their pudding, you forget to make...
1: Custard?
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5: Yes, it's the new Gay Family series starring Lucille Ball with Richard Denning. 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
7: J-E-L-L. 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
6: Yum, yum, yum.
7: Jell-O puddings.
6: Yum, yum, yum.
7: Jell-O tapioca puddings. Yes, sirree.
5: And now Lucille Ball with Richard Denning as Liz and George Cooper. Two people who live together and like it. As we look in on the Coopers tonight, they've settled down for a quiet evening at home. Liz has discovered an intelligence quiz in a magazine, but she's having trouble getting George's attention because he is lost in a gripping, blood-curdling murder mystery.
2: George? George?
6: Oh.
8: Take off! Bang, bang, bang!
9: They got me, Liz!
6: Oh, stop clutching your heart. Nobody shot you.
9: Oh. Oh, what's the big idea?
6: Well, now maybe you'll listen to me. Look, there's a quiz in this magazine we should take.
9: Oh, wait a few minutes. I'm almost finished with this murder mystery.
6: Put it down, George. I'll tell you who committed the murder.
9: Don't tell me!
6: But it'll save time.
9: Liz!
6: All the time I thought it was the gardener, and then it turned out...
9: Now stop that, Liz!
6: All right, I won't tell you.
9: Thank you.
6: I bet you don't even suspect the butler.
9: Did the butler do it?
6: As long as you ask me, yes. Well, you didn't have to throw the book in the fireplace.
9: Oh, what's the difference? You ruined it for me.
6: I wonder how they got that title. The Man with the Square Eyeballs.
9: I don't know. It's...
2: See, that
9: book wasn't The Man with the Square Eyeballs.
2: Oh, wasn't?
9: No, that was The Mummy's Tummy. Did the butler commit that murder, too?
6: I don't know. I didn't read that one.
9: Oh, fine. Then how'd you know there was a butler?
6: There always is. Well, now that you don't have anything to read, George, let's take the family quiz, huh?
9: What's that?
6: Well, every month they have a quiz in this magazine with questions for every member of the family. Father, mother, brother, and little sister.
9: Well, that lets me out. They don't have any for Grandpa.
6: Come on, George. I'll ask you the father question.
9: All right.
6: Here's your first question. What is the name for the chemical formula H2SO4?
9: H2SO4.
6: Mm-hmm.
9: Gee, I had that in chemistry class.
6: Shall I tell you?
9: No. H2SO4. I have it right on the end of my tongue.
6: Well, spit it out. It's sulfuric acid.
9: Oh, I knew it all the time.
6: Oh, sure. Well, that's one question wrong. The next question is... What does it say on the lid of a United States mailbox?
9: No, that's easy. United States mail.
6: No.
9: Last pickup 5 minutes ago?
6: No.
9: All right. What does it say on the lid?
6: It says pull down.
9: Oh, well, that's not fair.
6: You got one more, Father. For what was Ma Ferguson noted?
9: Ma Ferguson? I ought to know that. Oh, I give up. What was Ma Ferguson noted for?
6: carved legs and a cane seat.
1: What?
6: That's the answer to another question, sorry. Here it is. Ma Ferguson was the first woman governor of Texas. You aren't very smart, are you?
1: Well, you're pretty clever with all the answers in front of you. Give me that magazine and I'll ask you some questions.
6: Okay.
1: Mm-hmm. Now, first question. What is the poop deck of a ship?
6: You don't think I know that, do you? Mm. That is the deck where the sailors rest when they're pooped.
1: No, Liz. It's a raised deck on the stern of the vessel.
6: I like my answer better.
1: Well, never mind. Now, question two. Does sound travel faster or slower in water than it does in air?
6: That's a very good question.
1: Well?
6: Next question.
1: All right. Chicle is the main ingredient of chewing gum. Where is the largest deposit located?
6: Under theater seats.
1: Oh, you're doing great.
6: Well, I guess the questions for Mother are just too hard for me. Try me on the ones for Little Sister.
1: I just did.
6: Oh. You know something? We're stupid, and we ought to do something about it.
1: I'll get a gun. Two bullets, one for each of us. It'll be better that way.
6: Oh, now stop that, George. I was never more serious. Dr. Guilfoyle, who made up this quiz, says if your score is under 50, you should improve yourself.
1: Well, what was our score?
6: -5.
1: I'll go get the gun.
6: George, you may be contented to live in the mental rut, but I'm not. I want to make you proud of me.
1: I don't want to be proud of you. I want you just the way you are.
6: Oh.
1: Well, what's the matter?
6: You don't have to be so obvious. You think I'm beautiful but dumb.
1: I do not. I didn't say you were beautiful.
6: Oh,
1: I don't know what I mean.
6: I'm going to send for Dr. Guilfoyle's book on how to improve yourself.
1: Don't forget it, Liz. That's just a racket. They write a hard quiz just so they can sell a book.
6: Is that so?
1: Sure.
6: Well, look at the people who recommend this book. Truman and Goldwyn.
1: Oh, yeah? What are their first names?
6: Harry and Sam.
1: Harry Truman and Sam Goldwyn?
6: No, Sam Truman and Harry Goldwyn.
1: I might have known. Well, just forget Dr. Guilfoyle and his book, Liz.
6: Are you satisfied to stay stupid?
1: Duh. Yep.
6: Oh, George.
8: Mrs. Cooper, you've had your nose in that book all day. What's so fascinating?
6: Oh, it's a wonderful book called Improve Yourself by Dr. Guilfoyle.
8: Oh, my first husband, Clarence, used to read that book.
6: Listen to this. The human mind is like a delicate flower.
8: Well, Clarence must have read that part. He was always potted.
6: Okay. Now, Dr. Guilfoyle has three wonderful rules to help you impress people and make them think you're well-informed.
8: What are they?
6: Learn 10 new words a day, be a good listener, and have one subject down cold so you can always steer the conversation around to it.
8: You know, that makes sense.
6: I've learned my 10 new words for today, and I put them in a sentence.
8: What is it?
6: By assiduous application, I have promulgated a plethora of altruistic ubiquity and lugubrious perspicacity.
8: I hope you're not going to say that in mixed company.
6: Oh, Katie, you're so perspicacity.
8: I am.
6: Hello?
1: Hello, Liz. What's new?
6: Well, dear, by assiduous application, I have promulgated a plethora of altruistic ubiquity and lugubrious perspicacity.
1: Sorry, wrong number.
6: Oh, no. George, wait a minute. It's me.
1: You?
6: Sure.
1: What's with all these big words?
6: Oh, I just thought I'd improve my vocabulary as sort of a hobby. You know, an avocado.
1: That's avocation.
6: Oh. Well, what'd you call me about, dear?
1: Well, I just want to know if it's all right to bring someone home to dinner.
6: Why, certainly. How important is he, George? Sirloin, T-bone, meatloaf, or hash?
1: Strictly sirloin.
6: Okay.
1: His name is Barton, and he's in charge of those new open forum meetings in the auditorium every week.
6: What do you want from him, free tickets?
1: No. No, if I can get him to choose me as one of the speakers on the first meeting, it'll impress Mr. Atterbury, and I might get a raise out of it.
6: Oh, George, that's a wonderful idea.
1: Yeah.
6: I'll do everything I can to help.
1: Good.
6: He'll think you have the brightest, most educatedest, culturedest wife in town.
1: Now, look, Liz, just be your own sweet, natural self. Don't go out on a limb and try to prove to him how bright you are.
6: Oh, don't worry, George. I'll surprise you. Is there anything else you'd like me to have tonight?
1: Yes.
6: What?
1: Laryngitis. Well, see you later, dear. Goodbye.
6: Goodbye. How do you like that? George wants me to keep quiet. He's afraid I'll make a fool of myself. Well, I'll show him. Hand me that encyclopedia, Katie. I'm going to try Dr. Guilfoyle's system of being well-informed on one subject and swinging the conversation around to it.
8: Here. What subject are you going to choose?
6: Well, I don't know yet.
8: Well, what did you study in college?
6: Men. But that won't do. Oh, well, one subject is as good as another. I'll just close my eyes, and whatever page I open to, that's my subject. There. The subject I'm going to study is... Oh, dear. Well, I said I'd do it, and I'm going through with it.
8: What's the subject, Mrs. Cooper?
6: Beekeeping.
5: George is bringing Mr. Barton home to dinner with an eye to being invited to be one of the speakers on his forum. Liz is all set to surprise them with her new three-point intellectual program. Use big words, be a good listener, and be well prepared on one subject. In Liz's case, the subject is bees. Well, unaware of all this, George is innocently walking up to the door with Mr. Barton.
1: Well, this is our little house, Mr. Barton.
10: Yes, very nice, very nice. I'm anxious to meet your wife, Mr. Cooper.
1: Oh, you'll like her. Liz is a swell gal. No brainstorm, but a real pal.
10: Good, good. It'll be refreshing to meet a woman who doesn't think she knows everything. Yeah, in the work I'm in, all I meet all day long are intellectual females.
1: Oh, then you'll love Liz. Liz, honey, we're here.
11: Darling.
1: This is Mr. Barton, Liz. My wife, Mr. Barton.
10: Well, I've certainly been looking forward to meeting you, Mrs. Cooper.
6: The plethora is all mine.
10: Yes.
1: What did you do today, Liz?
6: Oh, the usual hypothetical altruism.
1: Shall we all go into the living room?
10: Yes, yes, that'll be very nice. Lovely place you have here, Cooper.
1: Oh, well, it really isn't much.
6: No, but it has a nice feeling of claustrophobia.
10: Claustrophobia?
1: Liz, how about a drink before dinner, Mr. Barton?
10: Now, there's a fine idea.
6: Yes, George, get Mr. Barton a libation. Oh, and if you're hungry, there's a dish of unicorns on the table.
10: Thanks. I never touch them. The horns stick in my teeth.
1: Oh, she's kidding. Great kidder, Liz. She's really just an old-fashioned girl.
10: It sounds like she's had too many old fashions.
1: Come on, Liz. Help me get Mr. Barton his libation.
6: Well, George, you certainly can carry one...
1: Come on.
6: We'll be right back, Mr. Barton. Diversify yourself. Ouch! You didn't have to yank me off the floor, George.
1: What's the matter with you? What's with all those big words?
6: How do you like it? It's a new me.
1: Well, try to remember where you threw the old one and go get it.
6: But, George, I'm just being intellectualistic.
1: Oh, is that what it is? Well, Barton doesn't like intellectualistic women. You're ruining my chances.
6: Oh, I'm sorry.
1: Now, let's go back in and promise me no more big words.
6: I promise, George.
1: Good.
6: No more big words.
1: Yeah, now, come on. Here's your drink, Mr. Barton.
10: Oh, thank you.
1: Well, as long as you're about to start your forum programs, I think a toast is in order.
6: Oh, that's a wonderful idea. I'll propose it.
1: No big words.
6: Don't worry. gentlemen, a toast. Here's to one of nature's greatest beings.
10: Well.
6: The queen bee.
10: I beg your pardon.
1: I don't get the point, Liz.
6: Oh, that's just it. The poor queen bee goes through life without even a little stinger to protect herself.
1: Listen, you little stinger. Haven't you forgotten something? Mr. Barton's forum.
6: Well, I'm forum, too. You know, there's nothing as fascinating as bees. Those little creatures have a society
1: Why don't you go fix yourself a cyanide and soda? Mr. Barton and I want to talk about other things.
6: Well, go right ahead, George.
1: Thank you. Mr. Barton, I understand your group is going to sponsor a Shakespearean company this spring.
10: Yeah, that's right, if we can get the appropriation from the city council. Mm. They're a little reluctant, but I think we can egg them on.
6: Oh, speaking of that, Mr. Barton, did you know that the queen bee lays 3,000 eggs a day?
10: Bully for the queen bee.
1: Now, about this group of yours, I'm crazy about Shakespeare.
6: Oh, so am I. To be or not to be.
1: Pardon us a moment, Mr. Barton. Liz, I'd like to see you in the hall.
6: Ow! Let go of my ear.
1: Now, where'd you get this crazy idea?
6: None of your beeswax.
1: What are you trying to do? You're acting like an idiot.
6: Not according to Dr. Guilfoyle. Oh.
1: Ah, so that's it. You bought the book after all.
6: Just wanted to make you proud of me, George. I thought after you saw how I'd improve
1: myself... We'll discuss it later. Now behave yourself.
6: All right. I'll just listen attentively and agree with everything he says. Is that all right?
1: Yes. Now come on.
6: All right.
1: Well, now, Mr. Barton, where were we?
10: We were discussing the love life of the queen bee.
1: Oh, well, tell us more of your plans for the city.
10: Well, we want to make our city a cultural center.
1: I see.
10: And to do this, my office is a regular beehive of activity. In order to succeed, we need the support of every public-minded citizen.
6: Oh, Mr. Barton, you're so right.
10: You think so?
6: Well, I just can't tell you how much I agree with you.
10: Really? Well, that's very nice of you.
6: It isn't a question of being nice. Everything you said is exactly how I feel. Only you put it so perfectly.
10: Why, Mrs. Cooper, I had no idea you were so well versed on this subject.
1: Now, along the lines you were following, Mr. Barton...
10: Please. Now, what were you saying, Mrs. Cooper?
6: Well, I was merely waiting to hear more about your fascinating project.
10: Yes. Well, in addition to the Shakespearean group, we're going to agitate for playgrounds with swimming pools, tennis courts, and free art lessons for the youngsters.
6: Oh, you're so right.
10: Cooper, you didn't tell me your wife was such a stimulating conversationalist.
1: Well,
10: It's a pleasure to meet a woman who has something to say. Mrs. Cooper, I especially like your idea about free art lessons for the youngsters.
6: Oh, it was nothing.
10: Oh, no, it was a flash of inspiration. You're a very clever woman.
6: Oh, you're so right.
1: Oh, brother. look, Mr. Barton, that particular idea is one I've had for a long time. Now,
10: why do you keep interrupting, Cooper? You're just making a pest of yourself.
6: Oh, you're so right.
10: As a matter of fact, Mrs. Cooper, I have a favor to ask of you. Our first forum meeting is this Saturday night. Will you do me the honor of being a speaker on the panel?
6: Why, Mr. Barton, you just know I will.
10: Oh, thank you. And with you on the stand, I have a feeling the evening will be one I'll never forget.
1: Oh, you're so right.
6: George, you've done nothing but grumble for the past 2 days.
1: Well, I wonder why. I bring Barton home, and he ends up asking you to appear on the forum.
6: You're just jealous.
1: I am not.
6: If your eyes get any greener, you can stuff them with pimentos.
1: Oh, Liz, be serious. You're not going through with this, are you?
6: Of course I am.
1: Well, do you know what the subject for discussion is?
6: Yes. The effect of jet propulsion and supersonic flight on the future of aviation.
1: Well?
6: Now, don't worry about me. I've been preparing for the forum all day.
1: By studying aviation?
6: By buying a new dress.
1: But the audience will want to hear about planes and flying. You can't possibly hold their attention.
6: No? Wait till they see my new dress. It's got a dive bomb neckline.
1: Why don't you let me take your place, Liz? I'm an expert on the subject.
6: George, you are not an expert on aviation just because you were assistant air raid warden on our block.
1: That's not what I mean. You'll have to discuss aviation with Colonel Davis, one of the foremost authorities, in front of an audience. Now, you can't just sit there and say,
11: oh, you're so right.
6: I know it. I've been in the public library all afternoon studying up on it. And I have a little speech all memorized.
1: All right, let's hear it. I'll be Barton. Mrs. Cooper, what do you feel is the future of aviation since the inception of supersonic flight?
6: Mr. Barton, I'm glad you asked me that. Ladies and gentlemen, the first successful airplane was built by Wilbur and Orville Wright.
1: Now, there's a scoop.
6: Be quiet. Wilbur was born in Millville, Indiana, in 1867, and Orville was born in Dayton, Ohio, in 1871.
1: That should have the audience on their feet cheering. Now, Liz, you're not really going to talk about the Wright brothers, are you?
6: Certainly.
1: Well, but what have they got to do with the subject?
6: Well, if they hadn't invented the plane, it'd be a lot harder to fly these days. Those boys would be up there hanging on to nothing but a hot jet.
1: I give up.
12: Ladies and gentlemen, the town forum will please come to order. There's been a slight change in tonight's program. Colonel Davis, our jet plane expert, will not be with us. He started here from Los Angeles, but he got slightly mixed up in a snowstorm and has just cabled us from Bombay, India. In Colonel Davis's place, we have that famous authority on Alaska, Mr. Scott Campbell. This, of course, will change our subject for tonight's discussion to Alaska.
6: Oh, brother.
12: What's that, Mrs. Cooper?
6: Relative in the audience. Hello, brother.
12: Yes. Well, on with the forum, and let's see if we can't get a little heated discussion underway. We all know how Mr. Campbell feels on tonight's subject. Mrs. Cooper, how do you feel?
6: I don't feel so good.
12: Oh, come, Mrs. Cooper. Start the ball rolling.
6: All right. Mr. Barton... Mr. Campbell, ladies and gentlemen, in my opinion, the way I feel about this subject is, Wilbur and Orville Wright built the first successful airplane. Wilbur was born in Millville, Indiana.
12: Mrs. Cooper, pardon me. I think you're still on the old subject.
6: Oh, you're so right.
12: The subject is Alaska. Will you continue?
6: You want me to continue?
12: Yes.
6: While Orville was born in Dayton, Ohio.
12: No. When are you going to get to Alaska?
6: Let me get the plane invented and I'll fly up there.
12: I knew I shouldn't have asked a woman up here. Mrs. Cooper, would it be possible for you to continue without mentioning your friends, the Wright brothers?
6: It certainly would. Friends of Alaska, we must remember that the Queen Bee lays 3,000 eggs a day.
12: I knew it. Mr. Campbell, take over.
13: Yes, thank you. There are 72,000 people living in Alaska, and 20,000 of these are children. What about their education, their future? Who is responsible for these children, Mrs. Cooper?
6: Do you really want me to answer that?
12: You wouldn't dare.
13: Who is responsible for these children, Mrs. Cooper?
6: Wilbur and Orville Wright.

0: Liz, what's that noise?
1: What noise?
0: Liz, it's 4 o'clock in the morning. Are you eating crackers in bed?
1: Certainly not.
0: Oh, no? Let's hear you whistle. I thought so.
1: Well, I was awfully hungry, so I got up and got a snack. What's wrong with that?
0: Give me those crackers, Liz.
1: No.
0: Give me those crackers.
1: Oh, now you got them all over the bed. You're mean.
0: Now, there. Now, go to sleep. Liz?
1: What's the matter now?
0: Give me that apple.
1: No.
0: Give me that apple.
1: Oh.
0: Now, go to sleep. Are you eating again?
1: I'm not making any noise.
0: What are you eating?
1: I'm not making any noise. Now leave me alone.
0: Give it to me, Liz.
1: No.
0: I'll take it away from you.
1: You'll be sorry.
0: Give me that. What was that?
1: A glass of cold milk. Good night, George.

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The part of Katie the Maid was played by Ruth Parrott. Lucille Ball will soon be seen in the Paramount picture Sorrowful Jones. 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Bob Lamond speaking. 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

0: You know, some marmalades get some of their tang from added flavoring. While Robertson's Golden Shred gets all of its tang from Seville oranges. What would you rather have for breakfast?
1: Time for a tiffin, fry a tiffin, a Belgian biscuit chocolate bar.
2: We had a party last night. It's one of the places in a worse shape. You know how it is. You leave things overnight, takes twice as long to put them right. 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
7: Frontier Town, the saga of the Roaring West. Frontier Town. El Paso, Cheyenne, Calgary, Tombstone. Frontier Town. Here is the adventurous story of the early West, the tamed and the untamed, from the Pecos to Powder River, Dodge City to Poker Flat. These are the towns they fought to live in and lived to fight for, teeming crucibles of pioneer freedom. Frontier!

0: Friends, howdy. I'm Chad Remington, frontier lawyer from the frontier town called Dos Rios. And you can take it from a frontier lawyer that the frontier is every bit as rough and tough and as strenuous as they say. Oh, I don't mean that everybody is a gunman or lives by the law of the six gun. But by and large, most of the enforceable law is the law that's barked out of Samuel Colt's single-action frontier model. With the frontier just developing, there are areas which are unincorporated and still have no law at all. Now, in my neck of the woods, there's a 1,200-square-mile section completely detached from any law-governing body, which we just call the Badlands. And it was only a few weeks ago that the United States Marshal in our district sent for me and told me that there was a man in the Badlands he wanted brought back. A man he couldn't get to because the badge of his authority wouldn't extend that far. Not wearing a badge myself, I offered to gather up Cherokee O'Bannon, ride into the Badlands, and see what I could do about bringing Slash Stoner back over the border and to justice. Well, it was while O'Bannon and I were on our way up to the Badlands that something was happening on a small ranch, the O-Box O, owned by Judy McGovern, which colored and complicated the task ahead of us. Stepping out on her ranch house porch, Miss McGovern called to her foreman.
1: Cheyenne!
2: Eh?
1: Oh, Cheyenne, come over here a minute, will you?
2: Why, sure, Miss Judy, sure. Something I can do for you?
1: Are those our yearlings straggling in there through the brush?
2: Well, I'll be cow-kicked if they ain't. Can't understand it. Told the boys myself this morning to run them yearlings into a box canyon till we got some new drift fence up.
1: Well, at the rate they're tearing our fences down, I wonder what's the use in putting new ones up.
2: Well, Miss, homesteaders never were one.

0: Welcome, even in so-called civilized country. When you get up here in the Badlands, where there ain't no...
1: Cheyenne, those shots, they're coming from our meadow.
0: They sure are, miss. And before it gets any worse, we'd better...

0: Go on, Drago. What else happened?
1: Well, that's about all there is to it, Miss McGovern. Me and the boys saw someone tearing out our fences, so we come out after them. By the time we got here, they was gone.
2: Yeah, I wished I knew who was tearing down our fences all the time.
0: You know as well as I do, Cheyenne. Who was using this land as open range before my father fenced it off? Slash Stoner.
2: Easy now, Miss. Stoner's a pretty powerful man around these parts. If I were you, I wouldn't talk too loose about a man like that.
0: A man like that? A murderer, that's what. He killed my father, and someday I'm going to prove it.
3: I hate arguing with a lady, Miss McGovern. Especially a pretty one. But if I was in
0: Stoner,
3: your...
0: Stoner, where did you come from?
3: From my place. Heard some shooting and rode over to investigate. Looks like they wrecked your fences good this time.
0: Looks like they wrecked my fences. You got your nerve, Stoner, when you know better than anyone else just who they are.
3: Miss, I used to figure you talk too much because you didn't think first. Now I know it's because you can't think at all.
2: Why, you...
3: Miss McGovern, if you've got half a brain in your head, you'll keep your mouth shut when I'm around, because I'm afraid the only language you understand is hot lead.

0: Look, Cherokee, what do you make of all those punches milling around in front of that ranch house?
1: Billy Blue Blazes, Chad, that looks like a small-sized riot.
0: And if it is a riot, and since we are up in the Badlands now, maybe we're getting close to doing what the marshal asked us to do.
1: You mean you think Slash Stoner is right there in that front yard?
0: I don't know, Bannon. But until we find out, suppose you let me do the talking and you just follow my lead. All right, slow down now.
2: Are you two looking for someone?
0: Well, yes and no, miss. But if you own this place, what with it getting to be roundup time, we thought maybe you could use two extra hands.
2: Well, I might have a minute ago. Now all that I need is a first-class miracle. All my men are quitting, and I'll tell you this much. I don't blame them.
1: Quitting? Well, they look like you feed them enough. What's the trouble?
3: Well, we're sick and tired of making clay pigeons out of ourselves for $30 a month. That's what.
4: That's right.
3: Why, not 2 months ago, the girl's father was killed. Just this morning, the town marshal was gunned down from behind. We're getting out while the getting out is good.
0: What's wrong? A little gun smoke bother your nose?
3: There's one thing about my nose. I don't go around sticking it in other people's business.
0: We're looking at that twisted horn on the front of your so-called face. Any business you'd find to stick it into would have to be plenty crooked.
3: Yeah? Well, here's something straight. Straight for your jaw!
0: All right. Anybody else like a free swing at my jaw? Well, then, maybe you've all changed your minds and you'd like to stay on working for the young lady here.
2: Well, since they'll stay, how would you two like to stay?
0: You bet, miss. We'll get our blanket rolls right away.
2: Oh, incidentally, what's your name?
0: Oh, my name? Well, it's not much of a name, miss, but, well, any time you call me, I'll answer to just plain John Doe.
2: I see. Well, the only place I've ever heard that name before was in court. Mr. Doe. And if you have any ideas of your own about this ranch, that's where you'll end up. Back in court.
0: That's fair enough. But from what I've just witnessed here, I suspect the only court any of us will be in for a long while will be presided over by Judge Colt. If you want to cluck your tongues and wag your heads and say I didn't know what I was getting into, well, you're as right as an early morning rain. I didn't. But before that night was over, I started to find out, with a vengeance. Deciding to go into town, my first problem was to stop Cherokee from coming with me.
1: Billy Blue Blazes, Chad, I'm sick and tired of you treating me like an orphan.
0: But you are an orphan, Cherokee.
1: I certainly am not an orphan. I had just as many mothers and fathers as you did.
0: All right, Cherokee. You might as well stop all that blustering, because I know as well as you do why you're so insistent on going into town with me. You figure if I can run into Slash Stoner, that you ought to be able to run into an old friend of yours.
1: Friend of mine? Who could that be?
0: It couldn't be anyone other than your boozing companion, John Barleycorn.
1: Why, of all the unfair things to say, here I make the unselfish gesture of offering to go in to protect you from the multitude of dangers which will beset you on every hand, and you have the temerity to call me a low-down name like a yaws.
0: Yaws? What's yaws?
1: Three fingers of bourbon and never mind the chaser. I certainly tripped you up on that one, Chad.
0: Yeah, you certainly did, Cherokee. But it isn't going to do you a bit of good. I'm afraid I've got trouble on my hands tonight, Cherokee. And when I find Slash Stoner, I don't want to have to keep one eye watching you at the bar and the other eye watching Stoner's hand at his holster.
3: Slash, will you listen to me?
5: What's eating on you, Drago?
3: It's like I just told you. After I had it all fixed so the McGovern gal's punches quit, these two big Jaspers ride in and knock everything higher than a kite.
5: Have a drink, Drago, and quit worrying, will you? Suppose she signs on 20 new punches. You think that's going to stop me?
3: But if you want to get that land back so that you can... Hey, see this maverick walking over here toward the bar?
5: Yeah?
3: He's the one that'd like to beat my head off this afternoon.
5: Very interesting, Drago. Let's call him over to have a drink. Hey, you! You! Come over here a minute, will you?
0: Are you calling me?
5: Yeah. Have a drink.
0: No, thanks. I don't like the company you keep.
6: Why, you cheap...
5: Drago was just telling me about you.
0: Oh?
5: He said you were one of the new hands Judy McGovern signed on.
0: Yeah, that's right. I'm one of the two new hands.
5: You may think you're a new hand, but to me, you look more like a broken-down old foot.
0: Well, you should know a lot about feet. I understand you escaped from the state pen on foot, Stoner.
5: Huh? What's that?
0: You mean you thought I wouldn't recognize you? Why, I got a piece of paper here in my pocket with your picture on it. Published by the United States Marshal.
5: When you see him again, give him my regards. If you live long enough to see him again.
0: I see you reaching down towards your holster. You want to try your luck?
5: Yeah. But not right now.
0: Thinking of waiting until my back's turned?
5: Maybe. It's a nice broad back. Room for about six slugs.
0: Stoner, I don't intend to have my back turned, but I do intend to get you back. Back out of the Badlands and across the border.
6: You sure talk tough, don't you?
0: I thought you and I settled that argument this afternoon. However, I see that you've got hold of your gun. You think you can do any better with that than you can with your fist?
6: I don't know, but I sure could make an awful good...
0: Now, the only reason I was interested in him, Stoner, was so that you could see I make a practice of hitting what I aim at. In your case, I'm aiming at bringing you back and turning you over to the United States Marshal soon. Real soon. Next morning, Cherokee and I managed to get Cheyenne alone and do a little groundwork on him. Important groundwork.
7: Partner, it's just like I'm telling it to you. The gal really can't run a ranch like her daddy could. And unless she can raise some money, the bank over here is going to gobble her up.
1: Well, then why doesn't she drive her cattle over to Mendocino and raise some money?
7: Oh, great idea. Drive the cattle over to Mendocino.
0: What do you mean, Cheyenne?
7: How far do you think she'd get before some of these black-hearted, side-whining buzzards around here swooped down and took every head of cattle she had?
0: Do you think you could convince her to at least try to drive them to Mendocino?
7: Probably could, but it'd be just like convincing the gal to commit suicide.
0: I'll tell you what, Cheyenne. You convince Miss Judy to drive to Mendocino and sell the cattle, and I'll promise you that no matter what happens, she'll get enough money to pay off the bank.
7: Promises like that don't mean very much, son. Miss Judy's father now, he promised the bank he'd pay him off. And look what happened to him and his promises.
0: Now, you do as I ask you to, Cheyenne, and that'll make two promises I've got to fulfill while I'm up here. And believe me, mister, I'm going to make both of them stick unless I end up in a little ranch of my own in the Badlands, Boot Hill.
8: We'll return to the second act of the Badlands, our exciting frontier town adventure, in just a few moments.

0: And now, Frontier Town.
1: Well, maybe you're like Cherokee and thought that I was bluffing when I promised Cheyenne that I'd see Judy McGovern would get enough money to pay off the bank if she at least tried to drive her cattle to Mendocino. It was just an idea I had, but an idea I felt would work. And what happened subsequently over at Slash Stoner's dismal ranch house certainly proved that I was on the right track.
2: I told you that new man was going to make trouble, Slash. Now he's gone and done it.
3: Done what?
2: He's got her rounding up her beef, getting them ready to drive to Mendocino to sell. Once she sells the cattle and raises the
3: and
2: money...
3: And what makes you think she can raise the money?
2: Now look here, Slash. If you mean you want us to raid that cattle drive, nothing doing. When you first hired me, it was a question of just scaring them off their spread. But now...
3: Yeah? But now...
2: Well, by thunder, first you kill our old man, then you gun down the marshal, and now you're talking about more shootings. Maybe you want to end up in jail, but I don't.
3: I've been in jail once too often, but I've got a pretty good idea where you'll end up, you yellow-spined...
2: Yeah? Does this look like it?
3: Yes, you backbiting rat. Because you haven't got salt enough to pull that trigger. Go on. Pull it. Why, your hand's trembling now like you had palsy. What you need is...
2: Blast you, Slash.
3: Look at that. Not 6 inches away from me. And the best you could do is break a window. Here, give me that gun.
2: Slash, you see, Slash...
3: Never mind that whining and crying. You get that job done for me right. Because if you slip up, the next time I see you, I'll blast you the way I did that town marshal.
2: I understand, Slash. Honest.
3: And something else. I don't just want that McGovern cattle. I want that busybody's hide, all full of holes. I'll get busy. I'm going to town and order a few dozen funerals.
4: Mr. Doe. John.
1: Oh, you talking to me, Miss McGovern?
4: Yes, I... Well, I guess I was wrong about you. You did a wonderful job rounding up the stock the way you did, and... Well, I appreciate it.
1: Thanks, miss, but... Well, you save your appreciation until you've got the bank paid off.
4: What do you know about the bank?
1: Oh, I know a few things, Miss Judy, that I don't talk about. Oh, Cherokee.
5: You call me, champ?
1: Yes, any sign of anything in that gorge ahead?
5: Don't see anything yet.
4: What do you mean, is there any sign of anything?
1: Well, if anyone's going to raid our drive, that's about the most likely place for it. Well covered and... Now, you see what I mean? All right, rein up, boys, and hit for cover. All right, find yourself a nice big rock, miss. Those mavericks are in dead earnest.
4: What are you doing? Are you just going to let them take my cattle?
1: I reckon so, miss. There are 5 of us and about 20 of them.
4: Why, you quitter! Well, I'm not going to let him get away with it without even trying. I've got a gun and I know how to use it.
1: Judy, get down. Drop that gun. Don't make me hurt you.
4: You! You let him get me. You're in with those rustlers, that's what you are. You're just as bad as they are.
1: All right, miss, have it your own way. But remember what I told you. Save your thanks and your condemnation for a while until the bank's paid off. Sounded bad for me, I guess, didn't it? Well, as you shall see, and soon, not only wasn't it bad, but it worked out. If not the way I'd planned it, certainly the way I'd hoped for. Judy McGovern's cattle had been rustled, and now it was up to Cherokee and to me to fulfill my promise that she'd get enough money to pay off the bank. With Judy's money and my promise about Slash Stoner to the United States Marshal fully in mind... Cherokee and I took up positions behind some rocks on the trail leading back from Mendocino to the Badlands.
5: Chad, I've taken chances with you on more bat-brained ideas than the law allows. But this one is about the most ridiculous I've ever heard of.
1: You've heard of the old saying, it takes a crook to catch a crook? Well, that's how I propose to catch Slash Stoner.
5: What about the girl's cattle?
1: Don't you believe that Stoner rustled her cattle?
5: Of course.
1: Well, since I promised to get Miss Judy her money, it's our job to get it back from Stoner.
5: Get it back? Why'd you let him rustle the cattle in the first place?
1: Well, since Stoner seems to be the only man who can get any cattle out of this valley, I simply let him take the cattle so he could sell them and get the money for us.
5: Billy Blue Blazes, Chad, here comes Stoner and some of his gun slicks now.
1: Yeah, and unless I'm mistaken, that bulge inside his shirt is the money he got for Judy McGovern's cattle. All right, come on, Cherokee. You and I are going to pull a hold up. All right, Stoner, and the rest of you, start clawing clouds.
3: What do you want?
1: That sack of money you got inside of your shirt. All right, come on, get it out. Oh, not that way.
5: He said your shirt, not your holster. Now, if you can still use your hand, toss that bag over to me.
3: Boy, a thieving, sidewinding. Here. Yeah.
1: All right. Now, all of you, get down off those horses. Come on. And if you know what's good for you, you won't try to follow us. Because next time, I won't shoot over your heads. All right, Cherokee, we better be riding.
5: Get up there, you!
2: Slash, you're going to let him get away?
3: What do you think? Come on, back at them horses! Spread out and let's go!
1: Giving Cherokee the money for safekeeping, I circled behind Stoner, crossed his trail, and came out ahead of him, where I waited for him to approach. All right, Stoner, that's far enough.
3: Oh, who? Well, got the drop on me again, didn't you?
1: Never mind the chatter. My horse threw me and ran off. So just get off of yours, and I'll be on my way.
3: Why, sure. Sure! Not as smart as you thought, are you? Now, get up. Watch it. This gun will go off right through you if you make one phony move.
1: All right, take it easy. I don't think even you would shoot down a man whose gun is on the ground.
3: No? Well, I got a better idea. I'm taking you into town, wise guy, and locking you up. Anything that ever happened around here, you're going to be blamed for now.
1: Well, there's not much that I can do about it. And I'd rather live in jail than be buried out here. By the way, with my horse gone, we'll have to ride double on yours.
3: Riding in back of you won't be so bad. Not when I know when you're going. All right, Salty. Let's get started for town.

0: What's the matter, Stoner? 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
1: When we get to the road, I'm moving you over onto one of my boys' horses.
0: Hey, look. There's a stagecoach coming. How about trailing your horse and getting a ride in that?
1: Huh?
0: Long as I'm going to jail, well, I might as well go in comfort.
1: Yeah, I've been in this saddle long enough for one day. I guess the boys will find their way back. Come on. This stagecoach looks like a break for you.

0: Enjoying your stagecoach ride, wise guy? Your last stagecoach ride for the next 50 years?
1: My last? Yeah. I guess you haven't been very attentive, Stoner.
0: What does that mean?
1: Take a look, Stoner. You should recognize that by now. We've just arrived in your old stamping grounds, Colorado.
0: Colorado? What? Hey, where are we? This isn't the road to the Badlands.
1: No, it's not. That sign we're just passing says state border. You just crossed the line into the United States Marshal's bailiwick. All right, driver, rein up.
0: Why, you double dealer?
1: Easy now, Slash. You see, you didn't clean out my shirt. I had another gun in there.
0: I'll get you for it.
1: You fool. Now, that slug just went through the fat part of your leg. All right, come on, Slash. You're able to walk. It's not far to jail. Hey, Marshal. He's right in here and ready for a pair of handcuffs and a nice striped suit. Who says a prodigal son never comes home?

0: Chad. I guess I can call you Chad now instead of John or Mr. Doe.
1: By whiskers, Miss Judy, after what he done for you and for everybody else up here in the Badlands, you ought to call this broad-shouldered, trouble-shooting galoot your highness or something just as respectful.
2: No, no, a thousand times no. Your highness sounds too much like your honor to suit me. I've been healed up in court so many times, even I started to think my name was Mr. Defendant.
3: You know, he's not fooling about that either. When Cherokee peddled that rattlesnake oil of his that was supposed to do everything from growing hair to making a cooling drink in summer, well, you know, you can gun down a man out here on the frontier and go scot-free, but you certainly can't show a man he's a sucker and get away with it.
0: Well, you certainly made a sucker out of Slash Stoner and got away with it. Although I still don't know exactly how you did it.
3: Well, in the first place, when Cheyenne told me you had to raise some money to pay off the bank, I realized Stoner would never let you drive your cattle out of the valley.
0: Well, I understand that part of it. Tricked him into rustling my cattle and then stealing the money he got for them back from him. But how did you ever figure you could get him into that stagecoach you hired?
2: Chad hired? Why, I hired it. At the marshal's expense, of course.
3: You see, with Cherokee, you've got to give him something to keep his mind off his principal pastime. So that was his assignment.
1: And just what is his principal pastime?
3: Bending his elbow and then keeping on bending his elbow.
0: Why, Cherokee, I'm surprised. A man of moderation would take only one drink.
2: And being a man of moderation, I only order one drink. But the one drink invariably makes me feel like a new man.
3: What's a new man got to do with a second drink?
2: Well, counselor, being a hospitable person, what else can they do except order another drink for the new man?

Frontier Town, starring Reed Hadley and featuring Wade Crosby, is a Bruce Ells production. Supervision and direction by Paul Franklin. Music written and played by Ivan Dittmars. Be sure to be with us again same time next week for another fine action-adventure story with your favorite young Western star, Reed Hadley. And now this is Bill Forman telling you that Frontier Town comes to you from Hollywood.

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This is Laurence Olivier. I'm speaking to you from the Theatre Royal Haymarket, in the heart of London's theatre land. A good few years ago, I had the pleasure of appearing as his guest on his own program from New York, and that is why it gives me particular pleasure to return the compliment and to reintroduce you this week to Orson Welles. Orson has chosen a famous story by Alexander Pushkin, which you may know. It is a tale of excitement and suspense, which I think you'll like. Here he is, then, Orson Welles, in the role of Hermann in The Queen of Spades.

0: 3, 7, ace. 3, 7, ace. 3, 7, ace. 3, 7, queen. Queen. So, they say I'm mad, do they? They say I'm out of my mind. Here in the Obukhov Hospital, room number 17. Just as though I were out of my mind. Listen, my friends. Listen. I'm no more insane than you are. No more insane than I was. That evening at Narumov's. Narumov of the horse gods. The night of the card party.
1: And how did you make out to him? Did you win?
2: Yes, no,
1: win?
2: I lost, just as I always do. I always have been unlucky at cards. I play carefully. Never raise the stakes, keep my head, never let myself be put out. Yet I always lose.
1: And you've never been tempted into putting your winnings back onto a sequence? All on one card, double on the second, double again on the third?
2: Not me, I'm afraid.
1: You surprise me. I wish I'd got your temperament.
3: What about Hermann here? He's never had a card in his hand in his life. Oh. Yet he sits here till 5 a.m. just watching us play.
4: Why not? Play fascinates me. Just to watch.
2: And you never want to join in and try your luck?
4: No. I'm in no position to throw away what I've got in the hope of winning more than I need.
3: Well, if you never start gambling, I suppose you never acquire a taste for it. But you know, there's one person I can't understand.
1: And who's that?
3: My grandmother, the Countess Anna Fedotovna. Oh. She never touches a card.
4: Your grandmother, the Countess?
3: Uh-huh.
4: But why should she want to gamble? She's over 80 years old.
3: True, but that only shows you've never heard the story.
2: No? And what is her story, then? Come on, Tomsky, you cannot leave us all in the air like that.
3: Well, it's very simple, really. The Countess knows an infallible system.
4: Oh,
3: she
4: nonsense.
3: Could win every time she played, true.
4: Nonsense, my dear Tomsky, there's no such thing as an infallible system. There's always a chance of losing. That's why I always refuse to play.
3: There is an infallible system, Hermann, if you know it, and the Countess does know it. Now listen to this. About 60 years ago, she was in Paris, beautiful, rich, and she had a passion for cards. She had a run of bad luck. She lost every time she played. And she ended up, after one particularly bad evening, by owing the Duke of Orléans a very tidy sum. Now, you've heard of the Count Saint-Germain, haven't you?
4: Wasn't that the charlatan who said he was the wandering Jew and pretended to have found the elixir of life?
3: Well, he may have been a charlatan in some ways, but he had extraordinary powers, supernatural powers, apparently. And he was the one who taught the Countess her infallible system.
4: Nonsense, Tomsky. I tell you, there's no such thing.
3: Very well, then. How do you explain this? The Countess asked Saint-Germain to lend her the money. Instead, he told her the secret system. She went back to Versailles that very night, and on just 3 cards, doubling and redoubling the stakes, she won back the fortune she had lost.
4: But, my dear fellow, that was just a lucky coincidence.
3: No.
4: If she had played again, she'd have lost her fortune again.
3: Oh, no. Not when she knew which 3 cards to play.
4: Nonsense.
3: You see, it had been one of the conditions, by the way, I didn't tell you, that after she played them just the once, she should never touch a card again in her life. And she never has done.
4: You mean to say you've a grandmother with a secret like that which could make you millions and you've never managed to wheedle it out of her?
3: No. Nobody ever has. Not even her own sons.
1: Well, I wish the Countess would take pity on me sometime. 3 infallible cards like that, and once would be enough.
4: Nonsense.
1: I should retire a wealthy man from that single game.
4: Oh, I had scoffed at the tale, pretended to disbelieve it, but in my heart, I knew it was true. There is such an infallible system. There are 3 cards that will always win. Every gambler knows that there are, knows that there must be. Once in a lifetime, someone discovers the secret, and then their fortune is made. And it was just those 3 infallible cards that I had always been trying to discover, watching game after game, never playing until I knew which the secret sequence really was. Well, now I know. All night long, I had lain awake, thinking about the secret and the one old woman who knew it. Next morning, I took a walk through the streets of the city. I stopped before an imposing mansion. Excuse me, sir.
5: Yes.
4: Whose house is that over there?
5: On the corner?
4: Yes.
5: The Countess Fedotovna's. A great lady, sir.
4: The Countess? The Countess Anna Fedotovna?
5: That's right, sir. The only one. She's an old lady now, sir. 87, they say.
4: And who is the young lady? The young one sitting at the window.
5: At the embroidery frame, sir.
4: Yes.
5: Oh, that will be the Countess's young ward, Lizaveta Ivanovna.
4: Lizaveta Ivanovna. Thank you. Thank you, sir. So the Countess has a pretty young lady to look after her, has she? Well, maybe that will prove to be the answer. Yes, she was to be the answer, all right. Lizaveta Ivanovna. Day after day, I went back to the house, standing there in the street, gazing up at the figure in the window, wondering what went on between her and the Countess. Did she know the story of the old woman's secret? No. Not until I finally told her. They talked about other things up there in the Countess's dressing room.
6: What are you gazing out of the window for, child? Is it so interesting down in the street?
7: I'm sorry, I wasn't thinking.
6: Not thinking? You looked as though you were lost in thought. Maybe you find it far too dull reading to me.
7: Oh, no, my lady. Shall I get the book that Prince Pavel sent you yesterday?
6: No, no, I don't feel in the mood for being read to. Oh, the novels they send me are a lot of ridiculous nonsense. Is the carriage ready?
7: Yes, my lady. It is waiting at the door till you require it.
6: Then I shall get dressed and we will drive to the park. Please be ready to start when I am dressed.
7: Yes, my lady. Natasha.
8: Yes, mademoiselle.
7: Do you know that man down there in the street? He has been standing there all the morning.
8: The officer, mademoiselle? No, I never saw him before.
7: What uniform is he wearing?
8: Well, I am not sure, mademoiselle, but... Yes, he is a captain in the engineers, I think.
7: It is very handsome. The uniform, I mean.
8: Yes, mademoiselle.
4: I knew that she had seen me standing there each morning. I had seen her blush and pretend to turn away to her embroidery. But always her eyes stole back to me. And I knew that sooner or later I should succeed. And then one day, as she was helping the old countess into her carriage...
6: Careful.
4: I slipped the note into her hand. I saw her start of surprise, her indecision, whether to throw it away or not. Then I saw her hide it in her glove as the carriage drove away.
7: Know then, my adored one, that you are more to me than life itself. Though I have only had the exquisite happiness of gazing at you from afar, I live for the day when I shall hear your voice and when I shall have the courage to declare myself your devoted slave, Hermann. But what am I to do? Whatever would the Countess say if ever she were to find out? The man is far too bold. I shall have to return his letter.
4: yes. She returned my letter, just as I knew she would, with a brief note of her own. Sir, it said, I am sure that your intentions are honorable and that you have no wish to offend me, but I cannot begin an acquaintance in such an imprudent manner. I return your letter and trust you will never give me cause to complain of your disrespect. Oh, yes, I was in her thoughts. I had every cause to be, for never a day went past now without my sending her another note smuggled into her, sometimes one way, sometimes another.
7: Please, be good enough not to bring me any more letters, and tell the person who sent you that he ought to be ashamed of himself.
6: But of course, mademoiselle, of course. Even though he is devoted to you.
4: Even though I was devoted to her. Day after day, I begged her, implored her to let me visit her. And it was not long before I was receiving her replies. Before she was telling me that she, too, was in love. Before she was ready to do everything I asked of her. And then, at last, the letter for which I had been waiting was thrown down to me from the Countess's window. Oh, what a letter that was.
7: This evening there is a ball at the German embassy. The Countess will be there. This is our only chance of meeting alone. As soon as the Countess and I have left for the ball, the servants will be going out and the porter will be in his lodge. Come to the house at 11:30. Walk straight in. If anybody happens to stop you in the hall, go straight upstairs. Probably you will be seen by no one. If so, turn to the left through the anteroom. You will reach the Countess's bedroom. There you will find two doors. The one on the right leads to a study which is never used. The one on the left leads to a corridor, at the end of which is a staircase. It leads to my room. I shall have returned by 2:00.
4: No, there was nobody to challenge me. The porter was asleep in his lodge, and the servants were not about. By 11:30, I was safely inside the Countess's apartments. But it was not the left-hand door I opened, the one that led on to Ivanova's room. No. It was the door into the empty study, next to the bedroom of the Countess. There I waited until 2:00. And in my pocket, there was a pistol. 2:30 before she returned. And I heard them enter the bedroom just beyond the door where I was hiding.
7: Good night, my lady.
6: Oh, so you are going to bed? Already, my dear.
7: If you will excuse me, I'm very tired.
6: Very tired, she says. A girl of her age. Aren't I tired as well?
7: I thought that Natasha would be attending your ladyship.
6: Oh, to be sure, to be sure. Don't bother about me, my dear. Nobody cares for an old woman like me. Go to bed, then, if you are so tired. Why stand there arguing?
7: I'm sorry, my lady. Good night.
6: Good night. Girl. Natasha, unlace me.
9: Yes, your lady.
6: Oh, I'll be quick about it. Uh-huh. Mademoiselle is not the only one who is tired.
4: I watched the old woman through a crack in the door. I watched the whole repulsive scene as wig, paint, patches, and every finery was stripped away. And the gaunt, unlovely features emerged that fashion and artistry had done so much to conceal. At last the maid retired.
10: Does your ladyship wish to retire, or shall I place the chair by the window?
6: The chair is well enough where it is. Take away the candles. I will have light enough from the icon lamp.
10: Good night, my lady.
6: Good night, good night. What a paltry affair it was tonight, that ball. It seems they have forgotten what social occasions ought to be, just as the modern world has forgotten how to deport itself. What days they used to be when Princess Daria Petrovna and I...
11: Who are you?
0: Don't be alarmed, madam. Don't be alarmed. I am not going to harm you. I have come to ask you a favor.
11: Who are you? What are you doing here?
0: It does not matter who I am. But it is in your power to make me happy for life.
9: And it will cost you nothing.
11: What do you want?
9: Madame, I know that you can name three cards. Oh. Three cards that are to be played in sequence. Oh. Three cards that cannot fail to make the fortune of anyone who knows them.
11: No. No, it was only a jest. I swear, only a stupid jest.
9: It is no jest to me, madam. I want you to name those cards for me.
11: I do not know any cards.
9: Why should you keep your secret? Who for? For your grandson, Stomsky? They are all rich enough already. They don't need to know your secret. Besides, they have no idea of the value of money. They would squander it away in a year. With me, it would be different. I know the value of money. I live simply. I am not a gambler. I have never touched a pack of cards in my life. I will only touch three cards. Tell me which they are.
11: I do not know any cards.
9: Madame, if you have any feelings at all, by all you hold dear in life, tell me your secret. If you have ever known what it is to be in love, if you have ever known human suffering or sympathy or rapture, by all you have ever felt or longed for, I beg you, tell me.
11: I do not know any God.
9: You old witch! I'll make you answer. See, I have a pistol.
11: Oh, no, no.
9: Tell me. Tell me, you hag. Tell me. Unless you tell me those three cards, I shall...
0: But she's dead. She's dead. Dead! The secret is... No. No! No!
9: It was only then that I remembered Lizaveta Ivanovna waiting for me in her room at the head of the little staircase down the corridor.
7: Hermann, my word, where have you been?
9: I've been in the Countess's bedroom. I've just left her. The old woman is dead.
7: No!
9: Yes?
7: What are you saying?
9: I am saying the Countess is dead. What's more, I'm afraid that I was the cause of her death.
7: What terrible thing has happened?
9: She died of fright. It was an accident. She had a secret that I had to know. Three cards. A secret that can make the fortune of anyone who knows it.
7: But, Hermann...
9: That was all I wanted, just three cards. I let myself in just as you told me. I hid myself in the study next to her bedroom. I waited till she had got undressed and dismissed her maid. And then I came out and asked her.
7: So that was why you wanted me to let you into the house? And I thought... What have I done?
9: The old fool. I begged her to tell me. I begged her on my bended knees. But the old witch was obstinate. So I pulled out my pistol and threatened her with it.
7: You monster!
9: No, don't worry. I didn't intend to kill her. The pistol wasn't even loaded. It was an accident, a pure accident. But she died. She died. The secret has died with her. Just three cards. Three cards that would have made a fortune.
7: What a fool I've been. What an utter fool to believe all your lies, to believe that you really loved me, that it was me you were even interested in.
9: Three cards that were worth a fortune.
7: Yes, three cards. And I was the one that was going to help you find them. Oh, what a fool I've been. What a wicked fool. But for me, she would never have died. It was I who killed her. I, her own war.
9: The old woman deserved to die.
7: She didn't. She was kind to me. I killed her.
9: Nobody killed her. The old woman died because she was an obstinate old fool. What is far more important, her secret died with her. Three cards. Just three simple cards. Now, shall I get out of the house? There seems little point in my staying any longer.
7: I was going to show you down the secret staircase.
9: Then show me.
7: It leads down from the Countess's bedroom.
9: Well, come on, show me.
7: No. I'm afraid. Afraid of seeing her there.
9: Then give me the key. Tell me what it is. I'll make my own way out. The old Countess was dead, and her secret had died with her. Though I hated her for it, her death was on my hands. And the thought began to obsess me.
4: She had died with hatred in her eyes. Hatred as well as fear. And who can say what hatred is liable to do? Even the hatred of the dead. Perhaps you will say that I am superstitious, for I have no faith. But suddenly I knew that I must pay my last respects to her and ask her forgiveness.
3: Poor lady. She died 2 nights ago, peacefully, in a chair beside her bed.
4: I am sorry.
3: Yes, I'm going to the funeral tomorrow at the convent of Our Lady.
4: What time is the funeral?
3: 9 o'clock in the morning.
4: At the convent of Our Lady. I shall be there.
3: You are a good friend, Herman. Thank you.
4: The church was full of mourners, for the old woman had many friends, many acquaintances. Anyone who had lived as long as she had must have had many acquaintances, even if they were only waiting for her to die. The coffin stood on a catafalque under a velvet canopy. The body was laid within it, hands crossed upon the breast, wearing the lace cap and the satin gown. When her relatives had paid their last respects, I too approached the coffin. Forgive me, old woman. Forgive me. I meant you no harm. No. No! Say that I am mad, if you like. But the old woman's eyes were open. And they were mocking me. I heard her chuckle. Chuckle horribly. And I was afraid of her. I fought my way out of the church and hurried away to lose myself in the noise and bustle of the streets. All day I wandered about the town trying to forget all that I had seen. I dined alone, and when I got back to my room, I locked the door behind me. And at last, I fell asleep. When I woke up, suddenly, the moonlight was coming through my window. It was 3 o'clock in the morning, and I heard a distant clock chiming the hour.
12: Who is it? Who's there? Who is it?
4: The Countess. Countess Fedotovna.
6: I am here through no will of my own, young man. I am here because I have been told, compelled, to grant your request. 3, 7, 8 will win for you if played in that order, but only on this condition that you play them once and never play again in your life?
4: Yes. Yes, Countess. Countess, I beg your forgiveness.
6: I forgive you, my death. But if you gamble more than once, I shall return.
4: Yes, I accept the condition.
1: good evening, Count. Why, Herman, you here? Do you come here to watch the play as well?
13: I have come to play, Narumov.
1: To play? But I thought you never did play.
13: I shall play this once. May I take a card, sir?
5: But of course.
13: Thank you.
1: Well, congratulations on your fall from grace, my dear fellow. I shall watch this. Oh, the best of luck to you.
13: Thank you. This is my card. This is my stake.
5: Pardon me, sir, but what is the stake? I cannot see quite what you've written.
13: 47,000 rubles.
5: That's a very high stake, sir. A great deal higher than usual.
13: Well, you accept my card or not?
5: Naturally. I must only point out that here we play only for cash. Oh, for my part, your word is more than sufficient, but my part...
13: There is the cash.
5: Oh, thank you. If you are ready. 9 and 3.
13: 3 it is. I win. I will play again and double my stake. And this is my card.
5: As you will, sir. At your pleasure. The knave and the 7.
13: 7 is my card. I win again.
5: You are remarkably lucky, sir.
13: I will play once more while my luck holds. I stake everything. Everything on this card.
5: A queen. And an ace.
13: An ace. The ace wins.
5: Pardon me, sir. That card is not the ace. It's the queen.
12: The queen?
5: Your queen has lost for you.
12: The queen? The queen of spades. But it wasn't the queen that I played. It was the queen of spades. The queen of spades. It is the cursed old woman. The old woman. She has tricked me. Tricked me.
9: Three. Seven. Ace. 3, 7. Ace. 3, 7. Queen.
14: This is Laurence Olivier again. First, I should like to thank Orson Welles for that fine performance in The Queen of Spades, and the other members of the cast who included Ellen Pollock as the Countess and Cecile Chevreux as Lizaveta. Au revoir, and thank you.
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0: now, here he is, the one, the only...
1: That old fogey? Oh, that's me, Groucho Marx. Well, here I am again with $2,000 for one of our couples, and if any of them say the secret word, the duck will fly down and pay him $100. The word tonight is pippa. Well, I'm a dirty bird. And you look like George Gobel. Scram, duck. Mr. Fenneman, on with it, huh?
2: No, Groucho, Mrs. Floretta McCutcheon, Mr. Frank Farber are waiting to talk to you. So, folks, you come in, please, and meet Groucho Marx.
1: Welcome, welcome to the DeSoto Plymouth Dealers. Say the secret word and divide $100. It's a common word, something you see every day. Floretta McCutcheon and Frank Farber, eh? Mrs. McCutcheon? May I call you Floretta, Mrs. McCutcheon? It's a pretty name, and I like to get friendly early.
3: Well, most of my friends call me Mac.
1: Oh, okay, Mac. How old are you, Mac?
3: 66 years.
1: I wouldn't have dared to ask Floretta that question. 66, with your very bouncy-looking 66, Mac. I presume your family has grown and you have time on your hands. Do you have any hobbies that might be of interest?
3: Well, I've had the same one for about 30 years.
1: The same hobby for 30 years? Mm-hmm. Well, so have I. Do you suppose it could be the same hobby? What is yours?
3: Well, mine's bowling.
1: Oh. Well, that's where we part. Mine happens to be growing small avocado trees. No avocados, just small avocado trees. Are you a pretty good bowler?
3: Well, I was once upon a time, Groucho.
1: Really?
3: I traveled over a good part of the United States.
1: By bowling ball?
3: Yes, with a bowling ball. Rolling exhibitions with local bowlers.
1: You must have been a pretty good bowler. You say you put on exhibitions?
3: That's right.
1: Did you ever break par?
3: Yes.
1: Or whatever they call it?
3: In bowling, par is a 300 or perfect score.
1: Uh-huh.
3: And I rolled 10 of them in different places throughout the country.
1: Really?
3: And I had 11 800 three-game scores. And I had an

0: full-time average of for 8,000 games of 201 for the 10 years that I gave exhibitions.
1: You're the Jack Dempsey, Ben Hogan, and Babe Ruth of bowling, huh? Give me your hand there, Mac. I want to shake hands.
0: Do you ever bowl yourself?
1: Yes, I didn't bowl myself. I used a ball. I tried it myself. I never could get down the alley. I was always in the gutter. Even when I wasn't bowling. Mr. Father, that's you?
2: Precisely.
1: You're Frank, huh? Frank,
2: that's right.
1: Frank Father, huh? Something like Frank Footer, isn't it?
2: That's right.
1: Thank you not to be too frank on this show. You can be earnest, but in television, there's an unwritten law that nobody is ever frank.
2: No.
1: Now that we passed that hiatus, where are you from, Frank?
2: I come from Italy, a small town called Comiso.
1: Are you married, Frank?
2: That's right, I am.
1: You are married, huh? Well, where were you when the trap was sprung? In other words, where did you meet your wife?
2: I met my wife in Italy. She was a tourist at the time, and...
1: Tourist?
2: That's right.
1: Oh. What was your reaction to this American girl the first time you saw her? Do you remember?
2: Was love at first sight. My hat was on fire.
1: Your hat was on fire? I thought over there they wore a beret most of the time.
2: Mm-hmm.
1: Why didn't you take your hat off if you were wooing a girl?
2: So, and,
1: You choose to ignore this, is that it? What sort of work do you do, Frank?
2: I am a barber in the Knickerbocker Hotel here in Hollywood.
1: You're a barber at the Knickerbocker? Oh, I had a close shave at the Hotel Knickerbocker one night. That's another story, which I don't care. Well, how are you getting along with your wife, Frank, after that romantic courtship? Do you ever have any arguments?
2: Well, once in a while we do, especially when I look at some other woman, she doesn't like the idea. On Sunday, we take a ride to some place,
1: uh-huh.
2: And see, by accident, you look someone, and then we start to fight on that.
1: Is she driving while you're casing the sidewalk?
2: I just look at him.
1: Now, who wins these little spats, you or your wife, when you have a...
2: Well, Ursula, I have the last word.
1: You have the last word? I'm sure you do. And what is the last word? Help?
2: No. Well, she says, shut up. And I say, all right.
1: Well, normally, I don't approve of a woman telling her husband to shut up, but after an old joke like that, I think she's perfectly justified. Well, I'd like to go on talking to you two, but it's time to play your life. Bet your life, huh? Now, you selected geography, and remember, the more the question is worth, the harder it is. Now, what do you want to start with?
2: $70.
0: All right.
2: $70.
1: $7?
2: 70.
1: Oh, $70.
2: 70.
1: Oh. What, $70, what formerly was known as the Sandwich Islands?
2: Sandwich Island.
1: Listen, talk it over.
2: Who's the biggest?
0: West Indies.
2: Hmm?
0: West Indies?
2: Western Indies?
1: No, it's the Hawaiian Islands.
2: Well.
3: Lost half your $100, you now have $50.
1: That's where the oil of sandwich invented the sandwich. This is completely inaccurate, but I like to give our little historical facts in there.
2: We take the $80 now.
1: You take the $80. Okay. You've been very successful with the 70, and now we'll take the $80. Okay, what country is directly south of Denmark?
2: Sweden.
1: No, I assure you can tell from the groan by the audience that it's Germany.
3: You lost half your 50, you now have $25.
1: Well, your wife gets a hold of you tonight, huh?
2: We've been successful to get to the $90, please. We take the $90.
1: Now, you might as well. You're riding high. Huh? Yeah. You're shooting along here. In what river do you find the Thousand Islands?
2: What is it? The Amazon?
1: Give us an answer.
0: Niagara.
2: Huh?
0: Niagara.
2: Niagara?
1: St. Lawrence.
3: You now have $12.50.
2: Who shoots it for $100?
0: Oh.
1: All right, for $100, San Jose is the capital and only large city of what Central American country?
2: San Jose is the capital of San Jose. I know that. Costa Rica.
1: I sure thought you were going to say Australia, but it's Costa Rica.
3: And you wind up with $112.50.
1: Well, thanks and good luck to the Soda Plymouth Dealers. I'm glad you won that last one.
4: 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Now then, what's some other discriminating people?
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3: Well, just before we went on the air, our studio audience selected Miss Betty Likens. Her partner is Mr. Joel H.V. Striegel. So folks, you come in please and meet Groucho Marx.
1: Welcome, welcome to You Bet Your Life. Say the secret word and divide $100. It's a common word, something you see every day. Betty Likens, I'll start with you.
6: Are you married?
7: No.
6: You're not married.
7: Huh? No.
6: Are you interested in matrimony? And if not, how did you ever get to be a girl?
7: Yes, I am interested in matrimony if the right man came along.
6: There is no such thing, Betty.
7: There isn't?
6: Take what you can get. Huh? Well, I'll keep my eye open and I'll let you know if anything shows up.
7: Okay, Groucho.
6: Do you have a job, Betty?
7: Yes, I do. I'm a ground hostess with Airport Transit at both Lockheed and International Terminal.
6: Oh, depending on the smog, huh?
7: Yes.
6: Your name is Joel Mr. Strudel, huh?
8: No, Striegel. Joel H.V. Striegel.
6: Striegel, huh? How did you meet Mrs. Strudel?
8: I haven't met Mrs. Striegel yet.
6: Well, have you met Mrs. Strudel?
8: No, Groucho, I haven't met her either.
6: You're not married, huh?
8: No, I'm not married yet.
6: Have you ever been married?
8: Never, Groucho.
6: What is the secret, I mean the secret of your single blessedness.
8: Well, perhaps it's because I'm looking for the perfect girl.
6: Betty, take a bow. Is there any specific thing you're looking for? Young, beautiful, rich?
8: Yes, there's one requirement that I'd insist upon, and that is that she be a vegetarian.
6: Well, and how would you meet her? I beg your pardon. What was that?
8: I said vegetarian.
6: You mean you want a horse doctor?
8: No, I said vegetarian.
6: Betty, I know this sounds silly, but this may be the most important decision of your life. So. Do you like carrots?
7: Yes.
6: String beans?
7: Yes.
6: Well, if you got married, would you be willing to spend your honeymoon at the farmer's market?
7: No.
6: Well, let's take a big holiday. For example, how did you observe Thanksgiving? You shoot off fireworks?
8: No, I enjoyed a delicious Thanksgiving dinner with...
6: You did, huh? Well...
8: more than 150 people who were members or those who attended the dinner of the Los Angeles Vegetarian Society.
6: Uh-huh. Well, what did you have to eat? Balto?
8: No, we had a delicious roast of raw nuts and some... vegetable. And we also had a salad with several different kinds of dressings. And we had something that tasted like cranberries, but wasn't. And,
1: what was it?
8: I still have to find that out.
1: Well, you say you had...
8: And then, I almost forgot, Groucho, the previous Thanksgiving, and of course we have a different meal at each Thanksgiving.
1: Well, I should think so. I don't
8: We had a delicious soybean roast at the previous Thanksgiving dinner. A
1: soybean roast, instead of turkey, huh?
8: That's right.
1: I wonder which part of a soybean roast goes over the fence last. Well, Joel, I've kidded you, but I really didn't mean it. I know there's a whole lot to be said for your philosophy. And right after the show, Betty and I will have a big steak at the House of Murphy. Is that all right with you, Betty?
7: Oh, fine.
1: Now let's play You Bet Your Life.
3: In the race for the $2,000, the first couple won $112.50. And the secret word is paper.
1: Now, you chose as your category familiar expressions using the name of animals or birds. Right. Now, one answer between you, your partners. Now, what are you going to start with?
8: The $50 question.
1: $50. What is the expression using the name of an animal or bird that means a compartment in a desk used for the storing of papers?
8: Pigeonhole, wouldn't it be?
7: Yes.
8: Pigeonhole.
1: Pigeonhole is right, yeah.
3: You now have $150.
1: Now what do you want to try?
8: 70.
1: 70, all right. What is the expression using the name of an animal or bird that means a large barrel or cask? What is a large barrel or cask? Has an animal's or a bird's name attached to it.
8: That is a tough one, isn't it?
7: Yes, it is.
1: Well, you'll know it when you hear it. It's hogshead.
7: Oh, no.
8: That's
3: you lost half your $150, you now have $75.
1: All right, now what are you going to go for?
3: 60?
7: 60.
1: What is the expression using the name of an animal or bird that means the inclined frame or bumper in the front of a locomotive? The front part of a locomotive.
8: I did know that.
7: Thrasher?
8: The which?
7: Thrasher?
8: No, that's not that.
1: You see, if you weren't a vegetarian, you would know it was cowcatcher.
8: Cowcatcher.
1: Well, here's your last chance to beat the other couples. Now, don't get discouraged.
3: You have $37.50.
1: Now, what are you going to go for? Big one or a little one?
7: Let's go for the little one.
8: All right. Make it the...
1: 40?
8: 40. All right.
1: What is the expression using the name of an animal or bird that means that the feet turn inward?
8: Pigeon-toed,
1: isn't it? Pigeon-toed is right.
3: $77.50.
1: Thanks, and good luck to the DeSoto Plymouth dealer. Sorry you didn't win more.
7: Thank you.
3: Groucho, we heard about a very unusual couple in town, so I asked them to come down to our show, and they're here tonight. Prince and Princess Inago, would you come in, please, and meet Groucho Marx?
1: A prince and a princess on our show? Well, what do you know?
7: Well,
1: welcome. 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Say the secret word and take home an extra $100. It's a common word, something you see every day. Prince, it's a pleasure to have you here.
9: May I reciprocate my happiness, sir?
1: Well, you certainly may. You realize, of course, I'm just a commoner. You aren't going to jeopardize your royal standing talking to me, are you?
9: By no means.
1: Well, you'll go a long way to find anybody that's commoner than I am. Prince Inago, now, just where do you do your princing? Where are you a prince, principally? I mean, in what principality? I'm as unprincipled as they come. Huh?
9: Well, in the Belgian Congo, in a little place called Tairira.
1: Tairira?
9: Yes.
1: That's, I never heard of that.
9: It is roughly about 200 kilometers southwest of Luebo.
1: Oh. Well, since I've never heard of that makes it pretty clear up to now. Now, that's how many members of this tribe are there, Prince?
9: There are approximately 3 million.
1: I see. Well, that's quite a tribe, eh? May I ask how old you are, Prince?
9: I'm 30 and 5.
1: 30 and 5. That makes you, let's see, Bionoxic, Oxendrysic, Simpson, you must be 35, eh?
9: Precisely correct, sir.
1: You see, I'm not accustomed to conversing with princes, Prince, so if I fracture protocol occasionally, I trust you'll understand.
9: Yes, sir.
1: For example, Princess, would I be beheaded if I asked your age?
10: I'm 20 and 7.
1: 20 and 7. Now, let's see. Fine, fancy, Brian, fancy, funky. Stevens, you must be 27, huh?
10: Right, right, sir.
1: Well, Prince, you say you came from the Congo. In which part of the Congo were you born? Is there any place we'd recognize, like Ava Gardner or Ines Hemingway?
9: No, sir, the real surprise lies in this particular answer. I was born in East St. Louis, or East St. Louis, Illinois. I have...
1: Don't go away, folks. I'm just as curious as you are. It's not often we get an African prince with a British accent who was born in East St. Louis. Well, Prince, it's quite obvious that you weren't born to the royal purple in East St. Louis. Suppose you tell us your story, huh?
9: I should be most happy to do so, sir. I was born an undistinguished commoner. So I ran away from him. I went to New York City. I went into Horn and Hartett and applied for the job as a bus boy. About 6 months thereafter, I met a Britisher, and for 3 years he taught me Latin, Greek, and Shakespeare.
1: This was in the Automat?
9: No, sir. At his home on 72nd Street.
1: Oh.
9: And I read quite a few books, some 200, and it aroused my interest about Africa. I may say at this particular juncture, Mr. Marx, that I sort of hitchhiked, so to speak, into Africa. That is, I was a stowaway, both of us. It's a most unusual story, but a very true one.
1: I see. Now, Prince, what are your plans for the future? Do you and the princess intend to stay here, or do you plan to return to the autumn, to Africa?
9: Well, I propose through our native rhythm dancing to, with the help of cafes, theaters,
1: night
9: television, nightclubs, and possibly one of your extraordinary parties. You might one time have the need of us. We have 5 Congo drummers and orchestra. It's a most fascinating thing to see and hear, to get enough money to go back.
1: Could you show us a few steps, Princess, just enough for us to get the idea?
9: I should be most happy to do so. However, my dignity is displaced somewhat here, and that I do not have my drum with me.
1: Oh, you need
9: but
1: a drum.
9: But any tool would do to beat on, since in Africa a drum...
1: What about a screwdriver? Would that be any good?
9: Yes, yes.
1: Have we got a stool or something around here that the prince could use, huh? Will you knock that stool pigeon off there and bring this stool out? Put it over there, George, huh?
11: Good.
1: Now, do you need any music with this, Prince?
9: No, the music comes from my hand, sir.
1: Oh.

0: Princess, that was wonderful. And the prince is no slouch with the planetiddles either, huh? Well, Prince, since you're interested in raising money, perhaps we'd better get down to business. And incidentally, I hope you make it back to Africa successfully and that you can achieve your ambitions there.
1: Thank you.
0: Now, let's play You Bet Your Life, huh?
2: In the race for the $2,000, the first couple is still leading with $112.50.
0: Now, you selected the dictionary quiz, and remember, the more the question is worth, the harder it is. And remember your partners. One answer between you. Now, what are you going to start with? You can start with 10, 20, 50, all the way up to 100.
1: Let us be circumspect, Tom.
3: 75.
0: 75, no. 70 or 80?
3: 80.
0: 80? Okay. When one state surrenders an alleged criminal to another state, what do you call this legal process? When one state surrenders an alleged criminal to another state, what do you call this legal process? Talk it over.
1: I hear the name very well.
0: Well, I'm sorry. It's extradition.
1: Extradition.
0: You know, to extradite someone.
4: Well, you still have $50.
0: Now, don't get discouraged. You got a long ways to go. Now, what are you going to try this time?
3: 50.
0: 50? All right. What is a cudgel?
1: A cudgel can be a bat.
0: That's good enough. It's a club or a steak, but we'd give it the bat, huh?
4: Well, you now have $100.
0: Small ones are easy, the big ones are hard.
3: 40.
1: Easy, 40.
0: 40? What is the Latin expression that means, and so forth, and so forth, and so forth?
1: Ad infinitum or et cetera.
0: Et cetera, et cetera.
4: You now have $140.
0: Here's your last chance to beat the other couples. Now, what are you going to go for? Easy ones? Little money? Hard ones? Big money.
3: What? 60.
0: 60? All right. What is the word for an open excavation where building stone, limestone, slate, or granite is obtained? Where you dig it out of the ground. What is the word for an open excavation where building stone, limestone, slate, or granite is obtained? Where do you get these stones from? Where do you dig them from? An open excavation.
1: A tomb.
0: No, it's a quarry.
1: Quarry, yes.
4: And you wind up with $70.
0: Well, thanks and good luck from the DeSoto Plymouth dealer. Sorry you blew the last one, huh?
4: That means that Mrs. McCutcheon and Mr. Fava, with $112.50, in just 1 minute, get the chance at the DeSoto Plymouth $2,000 question.
0: I want you to watch closely now, and you'll learn the best words there are to describe the new 1955 DeSoto.

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1: Here's a little couple, Groucho, all set for the DeSoto Plymouth $2,000 question. Right in here.
2: For $2,000, tell me, in the poem by Longfellow, who is the sweetheart of Hiawatha? Talk it over. All right, what is the answer you two have decided upon?
3: Pocahontas?
2: No, no. You were flirting with her, but it's Minnehaha. So that means the big question next week will be worth $2,500. Well, they lost the big money. How much they win the quiz?
1: I won $112.50 in
2: the quiz. Congratulations and thanks to both of you and to all of our contestants on the show tonight. Friends, go in to see your DeSoto Plymouth dealer tomorrow. And when you do, tell him Groucho sent you.
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0: Well, Honest Harold the homemaker has a new problem on his hands these days. His lazy young cousin, Raymond, who has come to visit him from Chicago. However, Saturday is a day of leisure for Harold, and we find him feeling pretty satisfied with himself this morning. He has finally talked Raymond into looking for a job. Right now, Harold is just finishing dressing before going into breakfast.
1: Oh, whistle while you work. Whistle while you work. Well, this new plaid vest looks pretty good. Harold, you're quite a fellow. There was a young man from the West who loved a young lady with zest. So hard did he press her to make her say yes, sir, that he broke 3 cigars in his vest. feel fine today. Dear little cousin Raymond. Finally got him out looking for a job. I guess that pep talk I gave him last night turned the trick. I felt a little sorry for him, though, when I heard his alarm go off at 7 this morning. Yeah, but the boy has got to learn that the early bird gets the worm. Oh, whistle while you work. La-da-da-da-da-da-dee. Cousin Raymond's gone to work.
2: Good morning, son. You sound cheerful.
1: Yeah, good morning, Mother. I am. Yeah, I guess we won't have to worry about Cousin Raymond loafing around the house anymore. Let's see, it's 9 a.m. I'll bet that boy's got a job by now.
2: Well, I don't think so, Harold.
1: Why not?
2: He's still in bed.
1: Mother, I heard his alarm go off.
2: Yes, but I don't think he did.
1: That's the last straw. I'll go wake him up.
2: Now be gentle with him, Harold.
1: Yeah, I'll be gentle with him. He's going to look for a job this morning if I have to carry him downtown in his pajamas. Raymond, I want... Oop. Look at him, saw wood. That's the closest he's come to working since he's been here. Raymond, wake up. Sounds like a B-29. Maybe I'd better try shaking him. Raymond, wake up. Raymond, it's morning. Cock-a-doodle-doo. Raymond, the house is burning down. Yeah, I know. I'll tickle his feet. I'll just lift the covers up here. Oop, sleeps with his socks on. And they're mine. Kitchy, kitchy, coo, Raymond. Kitchy, kitchy, coo. Won't even wake up to laugh. Why, George, I know something that'll wake him up. Mother, it's too bad Raymond won't wake up. Dorothy Lemoore's on the phone.
3: She is. Where?
1: I got you.
4: Oh, hi, cuz.
1: Yeah, hiya. You get out of that bed, young man. You promised me you'd get up early this morning and look for a job, and here it is, 9 o'clock.
3: Yeah, it is kind of late. Maybe I'd better wait and look for a job tomorrow.
1: Raymond, you're not going to put this off any longer.
3: But I don't know where to look, cuz.
1: Oh, well, it's customary to look through the want ads. I got a paper right here. Never mind, I'll do it for you. And don't go to sleep. Let's see. Help wanted male. Accountant? Auto mechanic? Boy wanted. Ah. Must be ambitious, alert, wide awake. Better try another one. Let's see here. Here's just the job for you. Listen to this. Wanted. Delivery boy. Apply Schroeder's Grocery Store. Sounds like just the thing.
3: Yeah.
1: Salary, 25 a week. Must drive automobile.
3: Oh, that's too bad, cuz. I can't take the job.
1: Why not?
3: I haven't got a driver's license.
1: Oh, yeah? Well, I got news for you. You can get one at the town marshal's office, and I'm going to escort you down there, and right now.
3: But I'm not dressed.
1: You got a good start with my new socks on. Hurry up.

0: Pete the Marshal behind the desk.
1: Pete?
0: I want to talk to you.
2: All right, Harold. What can I do for you?
0: I want to get a driver's license here for my cousin.
2: Oh, yes. Your cousin from Chicago. Howdy, boy.
3: Hello.
0: Pete, will you get a move on? Raymond wants that license today.
2: All right. First, I got to test his vision. Mm-hmm. Now, where'd I put that eye chart? Oh, Shaw.
0: Haven't you got an eye chart?
2: I just remembered the boys at the firehouse borrowed it for a dartboard. Well, it don't matter. We'll just use this calendar here on the wall.
1: Calendar?
2: Back up, sonny.
3: All right.
2: All right, now I'll test your vision. See this picture on the calendar? George Washington crossing the Delaware.
3: Yes.
2: How many men in the boat?
3: 12.
2: Correct. Now, who's that fella standing up?
0: Everybody knows that. It's George Washington.
2: No coaching, Harold.
1: You.
2: All right, now we'll try the words on the calendar. What's this word?
3: Monday.
2: Correct. What's the next one?
3: Tuesday.
2: And the next one?
3: Wednesday.
2: That boy has got eyes like a hawk, Harold.
0: Oh, brother, what an eye test. Pete, let's get this thing over with. I'm trying to get Raymond a job.
2: All right, now. Now, Raymond, I'll have to give you the oral test. That means spoken, Harold.
1: No kidding.
2: First question. Raymond, suppose you wanted to make a left turn, and you had your hand out, and Harold's car pulls up at the intersection. Who has the right-of-way?
3: I do.
0: You do not. Anybody knows I'd have the right-of-way.
2: Not if the boy had reached the intersection first. Harold, how did you ever get a driver's license?
0: Well, I passed this driver's test 6 years ago.
2: 6 years ago? Got news for you, boy. Your license has expired. Got to give you the test, too, boy.
1: But, Pete...
2: Ready? All right, now, look at this picture on the counter. Who's that man standing up in the boat?
0: Calvin Coolidge.
2: You need glasses, boy.

0: Gosh, Raymond, it's after 10 o'clock. I thought we'd never get away from Pete.
1: Yeah.
0: Well, anyhow, I'm glad you passed your driving test, Raymond.
1: Thanks. Too bad you didn't pass yours.
0: That'll do, Raymond. I'll pass it tomorrow. Oh, there's Schroeder's grocery store. You can pull up in front there.
1: All right.
0: Now, look, Raymond, I know you can get this job if you really go after it. And remember, first impressions are very important. Now, when you go in to ask Mr. Schroeder for the job, what are you going to say to him?
1: Mr. Schroeder, you don't want to hire me as a delivery boy, do you?
0: No, Raymond, you got to sell yourself. Be dynamic. Don't take no for an answer. If he tries to stall you, put your foot down.
1: Put my foot down?
0: Yeah.
1: All right, cuz. I will. I'll be right back.
0: Guess I finally woke Raymond up. Yes, sir, this may be the beginning of a whole career for Raymond. He'll go in and get this job. He'll be a delivery boy for a while. Then he'll get promoted to clerk. Then banana buyer. Then manager. And eventually he'll own the store. Someday he'll be president of a whole chain of grocery stores. We'll get all our groceries wholesale. our little Raymond, a captain of industry.
1: Well, I'm back, cuz.
0: Raymond, did you get the job, my boy?
1: Nope.
0: What? What happened?
1: Well, I put my foot down like you told me, but I stuck it in a case of eggs. Schroeder chased me out of the store.
0: He did?
1: He said he's going to charge the eggs to you.
0: Come on, Raymond, we'll look someplace else.

0: Now, Raymond, we've been all over town. This is our last chance to get you a job.
1: Yeah.
0: Funny, I didn't think of this before. Hiring you as my assistant at the radio station. And you can help me on my 9 to 10 homemakers program.
1: 9 to 10? Uh-huh. Oh, I like those hours.
0: Yeah. Raymond, we work all day preparing the program.
1: Oh. What's my day off?
0: For heaven's sake, you haven't even got the job yet. Now, I'll go in and talk to the manager, Stanley Peabody.
1: Oh, yeah.
2: Station KHJP, I'll connect you.
1: Oh, there's Gloria. Hi, babe.
2: Hi, Raymond.
0: Good morning, Gloria.
2: Oh, good morning, Harold.
0: Mr. Peabody in?
1: Guess what, Gloria? I'm going to work here.
2: You are? Oh, that's wonderful, Raymond.
1: Yeah.
2: Why, we can go to lunch together every day.
0: Gloria, is Mr. P...
2: And Raymond, we can go out in the afternoon and get an ice cream cone.
1: Well, what flavor ice cream do you like, Gloria? Chocolate?
2: No, Raymond.
1: Strawberry?
2: No, Raymond.
1: Pistachio?
2: No, Raymond.
1: Banana nut?
2: No, Raymond.
0: Cut that out. Gloria, will you please ask me if Mr. Peabody's in?
2: No, Raymond. Oh, yes, he is, Harold.
0: Thank you.
1: Peppermint stick?
2: No, Raymond.
0: Oh, my goodness. No, Raymond.
1: Tutti Frutti?
2: No, Raymond.
0: Those kids. Breeze, they're a man with soul so dead who never said I should have stood in bed. let me see. How can I handle this now? Well, I'll just tell Peabody he can hire Raymond as my assistant, or I'll take my program elsewhere. Yeah, that'll throw a scare into him.
3: Yeah?
0: Hello, Stanley. May I come in?
3: You are in.
0: Hey, yes. Stanley, I wanted to...
3: Quiet. Can't you see I'm drinking my yogurt?
4: Yes, sir. He's so sour the yogurt ought to be drinking him. Look at his Adam's apple go up and down. Looks like a turkey that swallowed a yo-yo.
3: There.
0: You didn't finish it, Stanley. There's some in your tie.
3: Never mind. What is it, Hemp?
0: Well, Stanley, I wanted to ask a little favor of you.
3: What's that?
0: I think I need a little help on my program.
3: You certainly do.
0: Mm-hmm.
3: I've heard it every day this week, and the only time I liked it was this morning.
0: Wait a minute. This is Saturday. My program wasn't on the air this morning.
3: That's why I liked it.
0: What a sneaky thing to say.
3: Honest, Harold, the homemaker. I don't see how the housewives stand your program with all those corny jokes.
0: Corny jokes?
3: Yes. Like the one you did yesterday on your gasoline commercial. How do you make Auntie Freeze take away her pajamas?
0: My mother liked it.
3: Well, I didn't.
0: The musicians liked it. Did you like the one about the butcher who put sawdust in the sausage because he couldn't make both ends meet?
3: Yeah. No, I didn't. But I'm glad you came in. There's something I've been wanting to tell you for a long time.
0: Oh?
3: Hemp, unless your program gets inspired, you're going to find out you'll be fired.
0: Say, that rhymes. Oop. Fired.
3: Yes. Now, what was the favor you wanted to ask me? Well, say something.
0: Violets are blue, roses are red. I think I'll leave while I'm ahead. Goodbye, Stanley. Mother, I'm home.
5: Oh, hello, Harold. Would you like a glass of milk and a cookie?
0: Yeah, thank you, Mother, but I'm not hungry.
5: Oh, Harold, Dr. Yancey phoned a while ago.
0: Oh? What did the old horse doctor want?
5: I told him you were down trying to find Raymond a job, and he said he'd let you know if he got any ideas.
0: Well, I'm not going to hold my breath. What are we going to do with Raymond, Mother? He's 22 years old, and he hasn't gotten anywhere.
5: Well, after all, Harold, he's just starting at the bottom.
0: Yeah, trouble is, he likes it so well, it looks like he's planning to stay there.
5: Oh, Harold.
0: Uh-oh. There's Doc and his horse and buggy. Oh, my goodness. Got the only buggy in town with a Stanley steamer horn.
6: Harold! Oh, Harold!
0: Okay, Doc, I'm coming. Look at Doc's old horse, Silver Moon. She gets more sway-backed every day.
6: Come here, Harold.
0: Why don't you come in the house, Doc?
6: Why, Harold, I couldn't leave Silver Moon out here all by herself. Could I, dear?
0: Oh, brother.
6: Of course, I could unhitch her and bring her in the house.
0: Never mind. What do you want, Doc?
6: Well, Harold, I understand your cousin's trying to find a job.
0: Well, that's not exactly right.
6: Well, your worries are over. I got just the thing for him.
0: You have? What is it?
6: Yes, sir. Old Doc Yancey's come through again.
0: Doc, what's the job?
6: Yes, sir. When you're lost in a snowdrift and don't know which way to turn, who comes to the rescue? Doc Yancey, that faithful old Saint Bernard.
0: You look like a Saint Bernard.
6: Oh, thank you, Harold.
7: Doc, will you please stop taking bows before you fall out of the buggy?
6: Well, of course, Harold, if you don't want me to tell you what it
7: is. Doc, believe me, I do want you to tell me.
6: Well, all right, then climb up here in the buggy so I can exercise Silver Moon.
7: Oh, my goodness.
6: That's it, huh? Giddy up, Silver Moon. Come on.
7: Now, what's the job you got for Raymond?
6: Well, it's not a job, exactly. It's a profession.
7: Huh?
6: The noblest profession of them all. A veterinarian.
7: Oh, for heaven's sake, Doc, we want to find Raymond a job now.
6: Well, it only takes 4 years to go through veterinarian college.
7: It's 4 years. Then what would he be? A horse doctor.
6: Now you've gone and hurt her feelings, Harold. It's all right. He didn't mean it, Silver Moon.
7: Oh, my goodness. Doc, we don't want Raymond to be an old man before he goes to work.
6: Oh, sir, I tell you, there's no thrill like being a veterinarian. Why, you walk down the street, you see a cat, and you say to yourself, I brought her into the world. And then when you get an emergency call in the middle of the night from an Airedale with a warm nose, and you go out and you hold her paw.
7: Oh, Doc!
6: And those glorious years I spent at veterinary college. I'll never forget our alma mater song. We will miss those dear old dogwood trees. Woof, woof, woof. Where we look for fleas on Pekingese. Woof, woof, woof.
7: Doc!
6: Farewell to those distant purple.
7: Why don't you take one yourself? Let me out of here. I'm going home.

0: Wow. That's one buggy ride I'm glad to walk home from. And Doc. And look for fleas on Pekingese. Probably got a couple on me after riding in that buggy. Wanting Raymond to be a veterinarian. Well, I give up. I'll never find that boy a job.
1: Is that you, cuz?
0: Raymond, you're up.
1: Harold, I found a job.
0: Huh?
1: Yes, I did.
0: Hey, wait a minute, Raymond. Let me sit down. I've had a hard day. Huh. You say you got a job?
1: Well, not exactly, but I just saw an ad in the afternoon paper.
0: Oh, let me see the ad. Wanted. Ballroom dance instructor. Male. Theodore's Academy of the Dance. What's this? Easy work. Monday, Wednesday, and Friday off.
1: Job I've always wanted.
0: Yeah, I can understand that.
1: I think I'll go down there right now.
0: Just a moment, Raymond. That ad sounds like a racket to me.
1: Oh, gee, cuz, this was my chance to do an honest day's work.
0: Honest day's work? Well, I'll tell you what I'll do, Raymond. I'll go down there with you and investigate this thing. If it sounds all right, you can apply for the job.
1: Oh, thanks, cuz. Gosh, I'm a dance instructor. Charleston, Charleston, da-da-da-da-dee-dee.
0: Oh, come on, will you?

0: Can't I go in with you, cuz?
1: No, Raymond, you wait right here in the car. It won't take me long to find out if this dance academy is on the square.
2: Okay, cuz.
1: Theodora's Academy of the Dance. Look at all these pictures in the reception room. Who's that in the bell-bottom trousers? Oh, Rita Hayworth. Guess Theodora's in the other room there, giving some sucker a tango lesson. Uh-oh, here she comes.
3: Well, a dance lover.
4: Huh?
3: Welcome to Theodora's Academy of the Dance.
1: Oh, thank you. Miss Theodora.
3: What kind of dancing lessons are you interested in?
1: Well, I...
3: Don't tell me. Let me guess. Let's see. I would say you're the Latin type. Long sideburn.
1: I just need a haircut, I guess.
3: I can just see you doing a languorous tango like this. Step and step glide and keep your back straight.
1: Miss.
3: Step and step glide. Don't watch your feet, please.
1: Feet?
3: Step...
1: But, miss, just a minute. I don't want to.
3: Oh, you look like a good Kong material, too.
1: Oh?
3: One and two and three, kick.
1: Oop,
3: one
1: miss.
3: And two and three, kick.
1: Oop,
3: one
1: miss.
3: One and two and three.
1: Will you please light somewhere? I want to talk to you.
3: Of course.
1: I didn't come here for dancing lessons. You see, I saw your ad in the paper for a dance instructor.
3: Oh, of course. You're applying for the job.
4: What?
3: Lucky Theodora. I didn't dream you'd be so charming.
1: But, miss, you don't get...
3: Who would have thought Melrose Springs had such handsome men?
1: Yeah, well, you... Well, there are a few of us, I guess.
3: And where did you get those beautiful brown eyes? I'm sure you'll enjoy the job. Good salary. Monday, Wednesday, and Friday off. Why, it almost sounds too good to be true, doesn't it?
1: Yes, it does. That's what I wanted to talk to you about. You see, my...
3: Why don't we go into the ballroom?
1: Ballroom?
3: Yes. I'll have to try you out, you know.
1: But,
3: We'll have a cozy little dance together.
1: Cozy little dance?
3: Yes. Come on, brown eyes.
1: Honest Harold, why don't you tell her what you came here for? Well, in no hurry. Won't hurt to have one cozy little dance first. Brown eyes. Coming, Theodora.
3: Oh, there you are.
1: Yeah, here I am.
3: I suppose you're familiar with the different dance steps, the rumba, the samba, the mamba.
1: The hoomba?
3: Which one shall we do?
1: Well, how about a waltz?
3: A waltz?
1: Yeah.
3: All right. I'll put on a record.
1: Gosh, Theodora looks awfully cute in that dress. Guess that's what they call an off-the-shoulder organ, D.
3: There we are. Well, aren't you going to put your arms around me?
1: Put my arms around you?
3: Yes. If we're going to dance.
1: Oh, dance. All right.
3: That's it.
1: Hope my hand isn't too cold on your... back.
3: Oh, I don't mind. Cold hands, warm heart.
1: This is nice.
3: Yes. Shall we start to dance now?
1: Of course. Well, here goes. One, two, three. One, two, three. One, two, three.
3: Why, you're a beautiful waltzer.
1: Can't count very well, though. No, I'm not bad, I guess. I did win second prize last year at the Moose Costume Ball.
3: Really?
1: Yeah. I'd have won first prize, but it was kind of hard to dance in that moose suit.
3: You know, you haven't told me your name yet.
1: Oh, Harold Moose. I mean, Harold Hemp.
3: Harold.
4: Yeah.
3: I could follow you better if you held me a little closer.
1: Closer? All right.
3: Harold?
1: Hmm?
3: Mind if I put my head on your shoulder?
1: Oh, of course not.
3: Oh, there.
1: You're up, sweeps, tickling my nose.
3: That's nice. Your voice has a lot of timber.
1: Timber? Well, I used to work in a lumber camp.

0: That was wonderful.
1: Thank you. It was wonderful dancing with you, too.
2: Of course, if you take the job as my dance instructor, we'll be waltzing together a lot. Every night.
1: We will? When do I go to work?
2: Right away.
1: Yeah?
2: Oh, I should tell you, the salary is only $25 a week.
1: Oh, that's all right.
2: And, oh, yes, you'll have to take a brush-up course for a month or two.
1: Brush-up course?
2: Yes, all instructors do that. And it will only cost you $35 a week.
1: $35 a week?
2: Yes, but don't forget your salary is $25.
1: Oh, yeah. Then all I have to pay you is $10 a week.
2: That's right.
1: Hey, that's a real bargain. Thank you very much.
2: Sure, you don't mind.
1: Mind? No, it's a pleasure.
2: Harold. The $10 is payable in advance.
1: Oh, of course. There you are. Two fives.
2: Thank you.
1: Theodora, how about starting my brush-up course now, huh?
2: All right, we'll try a conga.
1: Yeah?
2: Follow me.
1: Yeah?
2: One and two and three, kick.
1: One and two and three, kick. One and two and three, kick.
3: Hey, cuz!
1: Oh, Raymond, forgot all about him. Excuse me, Theodora. What do you want, Raymond?
3: Cuz, did I get the job?
4: No, Raymond, I did.
3: What? Why can't I have it?
1: My boy, you couldn't afford this job.
3: Why?
1: Never mind. Go home, Raymond. Here's a dollar. That's it.
2: Who was that, Harold?
1: Just a boy. Come on, Theodora. One and two and three, kick. One and two and three, kick. Whee, this is a swell job, and it's only going to cost me $10 a week.

0: You have just heard the Harold Perry Show, Honest Harold, who returns in just a moment with an important announcement. The supporting players tonight included Jane Morgan, William Tracy, Parley Bear, Olin Soule, and Mari Alden. And featured Gloria Holliday as Gloria and Joseph Kearns as old Doc Yak Yak. Norman McDonald directed, and the music was composed and conducted by Jack Meekin. Honest Harold, created by Harold Perry, was written by Gene Stone and Jack Robinson. Now back to Harold Perry.
1: Bob, our joyful laughing lady, the winner of the Honest Harold Laugh Contest, has been chosen. She'll be flown to Los Angeles via TWA Constellation, arriving here Thursday, and will appear with us on our show Wednesday, November 22nd, to demonstrate how and why she won the contest. Over 50,000 women have chortled, guffawed, and chuckled all over the nation. But the winner is Mrs. Lena Duncan of 210 Stooksbury Street, Knoxville, Tennessee. Congratulations, Mrs. Duncan. See you next week, folks, when Mrs. Duncan, or Miss Mirthquake of 1950, as she'll be known, will be with us. Good night.

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Bob Lamond speaking. This is CBS, where the dramas of the lineup are heard every Thursday evening. 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
1: From Hollywood, it's Dream Time. Ladies and gentlemen, the makers of Dream Shampoo are pleased to present the fifth in a series of new programs written by Phil Rapp, produced by Carlton Alsup, and starring Don Ameche.
2: Blanche, let me sleep, will you?
1: Danny Thomas.
3: Just let him try and put me out of this phone booth, that's all.
1: And Francis Langford, who sings...

0: And now here is your host for the evening, Don Ameche. Thank you, ladies and gentlemen, and good evening. You can come right over here, Gail. I want you to meet Miss Langford.
1: An unexpected pleasure.
2: Thank you.
0: Francis, this is an old school chum of mine, now a distinguished doctor, Dr. Gail Gordon.
2: Nope, the eminent psychiatrist.
1: You're very kind, Miss Langford.
0: Walk down the hall with us, Francis. I've been terribly worried about Danny Thomas secluding himself in the telephone booth, and I thought Dr. Gordon might be able to help.
2: He's so scared of a mic, he jumps when you say Romanov.
1: I beg your pardon?
0: That's just a little joke, Doctor. You'll have to steel yourself to a lot of that around here. Wait. On the left-hand side, can you see Danny's face?
1: Hyperphrenic type. Possibly manic depressive. How long has he been in that catatonic stupor?
0: Just a minute, Gail. You're looking at Carmen Dragon.
1: Oh, sorry.
2: Seems like a natural mistake to me.
3: This channel is currently offline for essential maintenance and will be back as soon as possible. Please check back soon.
1: That impels Mr. Tompkins to...
0: Thomas. Danny Thomas.
1: Yes. That impels Mr. Thomas to withdraw from society and spend 4 weeks in a telephone booth.
4: Well, what's wrong with that?
0: You think that's normal, Carmen?
4: I don't see anything wrong with it.
1: Well, I'll have to look at you later on.
4: What for, Doc?
0: Carmen, Dr. Gordon is a psychiatrist.
4: Psychiatrist? Oh, are you one of those crazy doctors?
0: Carmen, go away.
4: Sure.
1: Amazing case. Definitely schizoid. Musician, you say?
0: That's right.
1: Wind instrument, no doubt. Has a startling effect on the cortex. Notice the shuffling gait, the lackluster eyes.
5: Girls, your hair will never lackluster if you use Dream.
0: Toby, why do you keep doing that?
5: Oh, I didn't mean to...

0: Disturb you, Don, just perusing my dream discourse.
1: Well, just be good enough to do your perusing in the proper place. Honestly, Gale, I've never run into so many weird people
0: astounding
1: in all...
0: Astounding personality. Pronounced symptoms of huckstermania coupled with Goniff's disease. I'm delighted that you asked me down here, Don.
1: Well, I'm glad you like it. It's driving me nuts.
0: I can't wait to probe the psyche of that Tompkins lad.
1: Thomas. Danny Thomas.
0: Yes. Yeah. I imagine he'll present a number of facets.
1: Wait a minute, Gale. Hmm? There goes that Reed again. You see him? He's going into the phone booth with Danny. They have some sort of weekly rendezvous.
0: Extremely interesting. I wonder if we might eavesdrop.
2: Psychiatrist, eh? Say he's a friend of Amici's?
3: That's right, Danny. And if they try anything with you, boy, I'll...
2: Take it easy, Toby. I'll handle it. They think I'm goofy, huh?
3: You're the only sane one around here, Danny.
2: Show that doctor a thing or two. I'll give him some of his own medicine.
3: Well, I kind of thought you'd like me to tip you off, you know.
2: Oh, I appreciate it plenty, Toby. And just to show you how grateful I am, well, go ahead, Toby.
3: Right now?
2: Certainly. Read the whole commercial to me. And don't skip a word.
3: Oh, gee, thanks. Move over a little, will you, Danny?
2: Sure. Oh, Toby, that phone's disconnected.
3: Oh, well, what's the difference as long as you hear me?
2: Okay.
3: Hello, girls? Listen. 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
2: That's very, very nice, Toby.
1: Hello, Danny. Are we interrupting anything?
2: Oh, not at all. And Toby, you may run along now, and you needn't worry about your brother's kleptomania. That's easily controlled by mild sedatives and a sharp rapping on the knuckles with a spiked club.
1: Thank you. Danny.
2: And if you have any recurrence of that dream, I'll attempt to break it down. Although I imagine it was pretty broken down to begin with. Well, goodbye, Toby. Now, what can I do for you, Don?
1: Well, you can come out of that telephone booth and meet Dr.
0: Mr. Tompkins.
2: Thomas, sir. Danny Thomas.
0: Yes.
2: Yeah.
0: Your advice to the young man regarding his brother's affliction leads me to believe you're acquainted with psychiatry.
2: Superficially. However, I do know a great deal about kleptomania.
0: Really?
2: Oh, yes. I had it when it first came out. I love to steal women's clothing. Lifted a lady's petticoat when I was knee-high to a bargain counter.
0: Very precocious.
2: My first slip. Now, what's your trouble?
0: Danny, what are you trying to...
4: Donald, please. Now, Mr. Thompson.
2: Tompkins.
0: Thomas.
1: Now, listen, Danny, this gentleman is a psychiatrist, Dr. Gordon. He's here to help you.
2: Help me what?
1: Help me get over these terrible phobias you've developed.
2: What phobias? I'm not afraid of anything.
1: Why, you can't even face a microphone.
2: I can, too. But I faint. I mean, nobody's perfect. Look at the doctor. He can't even remember my name. Calls me Mr. Tompkins. What's my name, Dr. Gerson?
0: Gordon.
2: See, he thinks my name is Gordon.
1: His name is Gordon.
2: And why does he think I'm him? Do we look alike?
1: You just called him Gerson.
2: Why?
1: How do I know? I'm all confused.
2: Yeah, you're in a bad way, Amici. Maybe the doctor should...
1: Stop it, you big oaf.
4: No, let's not get hysterical, please. Mr. Tompkins.
2: Gerson.
4: Yes. We can approach this problem rationally. Tell me, how long is it that you've been seeing this huge silver fish floating in front of your eyes?
2: Silverfish? I never see any silverfish.
4: Oh, excuse me, I'm thinking of another patient. Very interesting case. Chap by the name of Thrip. For the last 2 years,
1: look,
4: he's been
1: look,
4: seeing...
1: Look,
4: a...
1: Doc, we've already spread a minute and a half, and he's still got a song to do. Move it along, will you?
4: Oh, Mr. Thomas, would you submit to analysis?
2: No, no. Give me a little time, that's all. I'll come out of here as soon as I feel strong enough. There's nothing wrong with me, honest.
4: On the contrary, you're in great trouble.
2: Oh, no.
4: You have an obsessive neurosis that's rapidly becoming worse, and unless you submit to treatment, there's no telling what will happen.
2: What? No, Don.
1: Come on out, you coward. He isn't going to hurt you. Drop your inhibitions and let him probe your psyche.
2: I will not.
4: Then I'm afraid you'll become a victim of phonophobia, an incurable condition if it isn't caught in the early stages.
2: Oh, no.
4: Yes. That ailment rapidly degenerates into Tittlebat's posture.
2: Oh, no.
4: The prime symptom of Stunk's delusion.
2: No!
4: Will you come out?
2: No, no, go away!
4: Well, it's hopeless. The man's too resistive.
1: Oh, come on, Doc, leave him alone. I hope they take him away in a restraining sheet.
5: How do you like that? Stunk's delusion. So that's a psychiatrist. All I can say, anyone who goes to him ought to have his head examined. Big oaf. Big oaf for me, she calls me. I should have said, I'm not even married, I should have said. Then he should have said, what's being married got to do with it? Then I should have said, well, if I'm an oaf, where's my wife? I should have said. I'm nuts. No, that's what the argument was about. Big psychiatrist. What's so tough about being a psychiatrist? I know psychiatry backwards. I do. Trochaicep. That's silly. That's not backwards. That's sideways and upside down. I could be the greatest psychiatrist in the world. Sure, why not? It's a free country. I'm a citizen. I can just see me now in my office. Oh, no. Demonstrating to a gallery of doctors in Europe.
3: And the eyes of the entire medical world were focused upon the fabulous psychiatrist, Dr. Sigmund Thomas, as he began the analysis on Misha Amici, demented bass player at the La Scala Opera House in Milan, Italy.
6: Now, just relax, senor. Close your eyes.
1: I'm a close.
6: What bothers you?
1: Well, you told me I should stop playing the bass at Fiddler for 2 weeks.
6: Right.
1: Yesterday, I'm going back to the opera house and playing a Carmen.
6: Mm.
1: 25 years I play Carmen, but I never did the city opera. So I bought for myself a ticket.
6: Go on.
1: You know in the second act where they sing the Toreador song?
6: Yes.
1: For 25 years, I play that song like this. Boom, boom, boom, boom. What do you think?
6: Hmm.
1: Comes out. Boom, boom, boom, boom, boom, boom. I tell you, I'm losing my mind.
6: Well, just relax. Just relax, senor. You're perfectly safe in my hands. But I'll have to question you before I find the reason for your mental pall.
2: Then I'll tell you what goes on within your mind. But don't be nervous, because it's nothing at all. Do you sew up all your pockets and touch wet electric sockets and cut paper dolls for hour after hour? Do you like to sit on fire and eat razor blades and wire and put sugar in your soup to make it sour?
1: Oh, sure.
2: Do you like to squeeze your finger in a door or in a ringer? Do you wear your sneakers when you're dressing formal? Do you sleep in a deep freezer? Do you think you're Julius Caesar?
1: Oh, yes.
2: You're normal. Do you like your teeth to hurt you or your sweetheart to desert you? Would you give $1.50 for a nickel?
1: Sure.
2: Do you sleep with all your hats on and your garters and your spats on? And if your barber shaved your nose off, would it tickle?
1: Yes, sure.
2: You think that you're a cricket? Do you like to pay a ticket? Would you walk the ocean here from the Dover? And do you get a cozy feeling when you're lying on the ceiling?
1: Oh, yes.
2: Move over.
7: This channel is currently offline for essential maintenance and will be back as soon as possible. Please check back soon.
2: Okay, we do now. I like those two guys. Now, let's start. Up.
1: Lana Turner.
2: What's Lana Turner got to do with it?
1: Nothing. She's the first thing I always think of.
2: Oh. Okay. Once more now. Old.
1: New.
2: Me.
1: You.
2: Red.
1: Blue.
2: Foot.
1: Shoe.
2: Don't.
1: Spaghetti.
2: Spaghetti? What made you think of that?
1: I'm hungry.
2: Oh. All right, let's try again. Horn.
1: Boot.
2: Shirt.
1: Suit.
2: Steel.
1: Loot.
2: Cheer.
1: Root.
2: Kill.
1: Roy.
2: Not Kilroy. You don't get
6: get the idea. Now, look, you say the words to me, and I'll show you what I mean.
2: Okay.
6: Sylvia Sidney.
2: Huh?
6: Lana Turner's not my type.

0: Okay, once more.
1: Truth.
0: Lie.
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0: Buy.
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1: Live.
0: Die.
1: Laugh.
0: Corned beef hash. I don't like spaghetti. Now, let's continue with this analysis. Shut that door!
2: Do you
0: like the recreation of a pleasant long vacation? Do you feel good when you get a raise in wages? Now, do you speak when you are talking? Do you move when you are walking? And when you're reading, do you like a book with pages? Do you laugh when things are funny? Do you like a lot of money? Does a brandy after dinner make you lazy? Tell me, do you like to be admired? And do you rest when you are tired?
1: Oh, yes.
0: You're crazy. If you think you're Julius Caesar, your mind's a hollow shell. 'Cause I'm Mark Antony, and I know Caesar well. Good night, Julius.
3: Francis, I'm glad you left us when you did. Danny behaved horribly.
4: Didn't the doctor help?
3: No, he went home sick. Sing something to cheer me up, will you, honey? I never thought things would reach today.

0: 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And now Don Ameche and Francis Langford as John and Blanche Bickerson with Danny Thomas as Brother Amos in The Honeymoon is Over. The Bickersons have retired. As usual, Mrs. Bickerson tosses restlessly while her husband John, insomniac extraordinary, presents this audible testimony of his constant wakefulness. Listen.
1: For the love of heaven, what is he doing? John! John! What's the matter with you? You're making the most frightful noises. What's the matter?
2: What's the matter, Blanche?
1: Are you in pain?
2: I got a terrible headache. Haven't slept a wink.
1: You've been sleeping like a felled ox.
2: Shh. Headaches.
1: You wouldn't have such a headache if you didn't take so many cocktails before dinner. Why do you do that, John?
2: Always, always do it.
1: Why?
2: No good to eat on an empty stomach. Put out the lights, Blanche.
1: The lights are out. But how would you know anyway with that sleep shade on?
2: Well, something's flashing in my head. Oh.
1: Take an aspirin.
2: Okay. I feel better already.
1: How can you chew those things like that? Wash it down with something.
2: All right.
1: John Bickerson, you washed it down with bourbon.
3: You lied to me. You got the lights on.
1: Yes, I'm going to keep them on. Sit up. I want to talk to you.
2: Please, Blanche. I can't sit up. My head will fall off. Why do you always have to talk in the middle of the night?
1: When else can I talk to you? You come home for dinner and bury your head in the paper, never a word out of you, and you tell me you have to go to bed early because you have insomnia.
2: Well, I have. Takes me hours to fall asleep.
1: It took you all of 30 seconds tonight.
2: Well, this was a good night. Good night.
1: John. John. I went over to see the Marvin's new baby this afternoon. It's a beautiful child. Do you know their first one is over a year old?
2: I hope so.
1: He's been walking since he was 8 months.
2: He must be awful tired. I am, too.
1: Children are such a blessing. It's wonderful to watch them grow up. You'd be surprised how many childless couples are adopting children.
2: I better have another aspirin. Boy, have I got a headache.
1: John. Don't you miss the patter of tiny feet around the house?
2: No, I don't, Blanche. Children are wonderful, all right, but you have to be able to afford them. All this talk of adopting... What the devil is that?
1: What's what?
2: That. Put the lights on.
1: John.
2: Blanche, don't tell me that you went out and...
1: It's only a dog, silly. I got a little puppy.
2: A dog? What do we need dogs for? Where's the aspirin? Why did you get a dog
1: now
2: for?
1: Now, don't get hysterical.
2: Where is that little beast? I can hear it, but I can't see it.
1: He's right there in the bureau. I've got him in your shirt drawer.
2: You put him in there with my shirt?
1: He won't suffocate. The drawer's open.
2: Blanche, you know I'm allergic to dog hair. It gives me sinus trouble. Where's the aspirin?
1: You're just a big hypochondriac. You imagine those allergies like you do your insomnia.
2: I tell you, I'm allergic to dogs. They make me... You see, get rid of that thing. He'll whine all night and keep me awake.
1: The man said he'll keep quiet if you give him one of those worm pills.
2: Well, where are they?
1: On the night table by your bed.
2: How do you give a dog... Where?
1: They're on the night table by your bed.
2: There's nothing here except the aspirins.
1: The aspirins are in the medicine cabinet.
2: Well, how can they be in the... Blanche, what have I been eating? No wonder my headache won't go away. Why do you do these things to me? Send for a doctor.
1: Don't carry on so. If they're good for a dog, they won't hurt you. Go to sleep.
2: Go to sleep, she tells me. Here I am dying from dog poisoning. My head is splitting. And she knows I'm allergic to dogs. Hides the aspirin and makes... shut up! I don't know. I get up so early. Never get another wink of sleep as long as...
1: John. Gesundheit.
2: Thanks.
1: I can see how much sleep I'm going to get tonight. We'll have to get rid of the puppy.
2: Well, now you're talking.
1: I want you to take him down to the dog pound.
2: Okay, I'll do it on my way to work.
1: You go in the opposite direction.
2: Well, I'll go out of my way.
1: You say it, but you won't do it. You'd better take him now.
2: What?
1: Go on, get up. Take the puppy to the dog pound.
2: Blanche, are you out of your mind? It's after 2 a.m.
1: They're open all night. Go on, get up and take him.
2: Why, I never heard of such a thing. You know, I went to bed with a splitting headache, and I had to take 12 worm pills to fall asleep.
1: You take the dog to the pound quick enough if Gloria Gooseby asked you to.
2: How do you always manage to work the conversation around to Gloria Gooseby? Shut up!
1: Well, if you wouldn't shout so much, maybe the puppy would be able to sleep.
2: What's the use? Good night.
1: I thought it would be nice to have a little dog, especially when we move into our new apartment.
2: Still have a year to go on this one.
1: Our lease expired Friday.
2: I renewed it yesterday.
1: I canceled it this morning. Amos is raffling off the apartment for me.
2: That's a good idea. Amos is what?
1: Amos sold 500 tickets at $2 apiece, and the winner moves into our apartment tomorrow.
2: Oh, Blanche, no. No, I don't believe it. We'll be on the street.
1: Amos said he'll find us a new place in a jiffy.
2: Jiffy? Haven't you heard there's a housing shortage? Where will he find a place?
1: Well, I bought a ticket myself. It's a wonderful chance. Lovely 3-room apartment, large kitchen, big closets. It's worth $2, and we might get it.
2: Get it? We got it now!
1: I know, but even if we don't win, we get the $1,000 Amos collected for the rest of the tickets.
2: Look, Blanche, I gave the landlord a $1,200 bonus to renew the lease, so now I'm out $200 and I got no place to live.
1: Sounds like pretty poor business to me. Why do you make such deals?
2: Now, look, Blanche.
1: The trouble with you, John, is that you're too conservative.
2: Look, Blanche.
1: If you think up some of the deals that Amos has, we might be able to live as nicely as he does.
2: Blanche!
1: He's been living at the Biltmore Hotel for a year.
2: He sleeps on a billiard table. Look out, where's my slippers?
1: What are you going to do?
2: Let me get to that phone. I'll show you. Out! Ooh, put on the lights.
1: The lights are on. Open your eyes.
2: Oh, there's the phone. I know it's going to ring, and I want to be ready when it does. Hello.
4: Excuse me.
2: Drop dead! Wait a minute. That wasn't Amos. Oh, but I'll get it. Amos.
5: Hi, Jocko. What are you doing up this time of night?
2: Packing, Amos. Oh. We're moving. Haven't you heard?
5: Well, aren't you going to invite me in? I'd like to look the place over.
2: You mean...
5: Yep. I won the raffle. Darnest luck I ever saw.
2: Who drew the ticket, Amos?
5: Fair and square. I wouldn't take a chance having some phony draw it, so I drew it myself.
2: What a coincidence. Get out of here!
5: What's the matter with you, Jocko? You got $1,000 coming, and if you're worried about a place to live, I'll rent you the garage. You haven't got a car anymore.
2: Get out of here before I hit you with a cleaver.
5: Okay, Jocko, you don't have to get sore.
2: And you better give the money back to the people you sold tickets to, or you'll have a lot of explaining to do.
5: Not me, brother. You'll have to do the explaining. I'll tell them you won. Good night, Jocko.
2: That guy will wind up on a chain gang as sure
1: as... Was it Amos? Who won?
2: I did. Now, at last, I can go to sleep in my own bed without worrying.
1: No, you can't, dear. The dog's in there.
2: Nuts. I'll sleep in the garage.
0: This is Toby Reed reminding you, for lovely, lustrous hair, use Dreen. 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And now here is...
2: Don Ameche wishing you good days, good nights, and good luck until we meet again. 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

0: With his faithful Indian companion, Tonto, the masked rider of the plains led the fight for law and order in the early western United States. His strength and courage were always on the side of right against might. No man could match his daring and resourcefulness. And nowhere in the pages of history can one find a greater champion of justice. Return with us now to those thrilling days when the West was young. From out of the past come the thundering hoofbeats of the great horse Silver. The Lone Ranger rides again.
1: Come on, Silver! We're heading for Lone Ranger City! It's going to be fun!

0: shouting, yelling crowd streamed down the main street of Lobo City. And like a small and frightened fox fleeing from a pack of hounds, a slim figure ran ahead of it, making desperately for the cattle train, slowly pulling away from the public corrals. For a long moment, it seemed as if the fugitive must be either overtaken by his pursuers or be too late for the train that was gathering speed with every second. The crowd, sensing victory, gave a long, sustained shout of triumph. But abruptly, the triumph changed to rage. With one last burst of speed, the fugitive had brought himself even with the car just ahead of the caboose. And even as the foremost in the crowd had stretched out their hands to grasp his flying coattails, the figure clutching at an iron bar was jerked from the ground and drawn from the reach of those behind him. The sheriff came to a panting halt and dropped a hand to his holster.
1: Stand aside. Let me get aim.
2: Watch out! The sheriff's going to shoot! Stand aside! Kill the coyote, sheriff!
1: Missed. Jed, get to the telegraph office and tell the operator to wire ahead. All right. Woody, get our horses. We're following right behind. Come on, let's go. Get over there. Come on.

0: feather. 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
1: Hold.
0: You see that boy?
1: Me see him.
0: He's hanging on to the side of that car. He can't draw himself up to get his footing. He's just holding on with his hands.
1: There's plenty of danger.
0: He'll have to let go, and when he does, he's likely to drop under those wheels. I know I've got to get to him. Silver, old fellow, you'll have to catch up with that train. Come on, Silver.
1: Get him up, Scout. Get him up, Scout.
0: Hurry, Silver. Hurry on. Hold on there. Come on, Silver. 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

0: much farther now, old boy. 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All right, boy, just a little closer. A little closer.
1: Oh, I can't hold on. I'm slipping.
0: All right, Silver. No. Oh. Made it, boy. Hold on the saddle, young fella. Tomo, head south. I'll Silver. Away.

0: Dreaded cutaway.
1: Polecat had pods waiting for him, Sheriff.
0: Yeah, and look at that white horse travel. Yeah, that paint, too. And might as well turn back, Woody. I'd sooner chase after the train than them two critters.
1: What'll we do?
0: They're heading south.
1: Uh-huh.
0: That being the case, I got a notion they've likely got a hideout somewhere back in that brush country.
1: Yeah.
0: We'll go on back to town, Woody, round us up a posse, and then come back and comb that brush from end to end. It'll take plenty of fellas and a heap of time. But no killer ever got away from me before, and I ain't gonna spoil my record now. Get up here! Come on!
1: Get along there, fella!
0: Get up!
1: Get up!

0: short time later, in the Lone Ranger's hidden camp, the masked man spoke to the fugitive he had rescued from certain death under the wheels of the speeding train, and...
1: How do you feel now, young fellow?
2: All right, thank you.
1: Arms hurt you?
2: Still ache.
1: Well, rest a bit. And be careful of your hands where you skinned them, and you'll be all right. By the way, what were you running from?
2: Running?
1: Did you think Tonto and I didn't know you were making an escape?
2: I didn't...
1: Don't worry. You don't look like a desperate criminal to me. You might tell us what happened, though.
2: You won't make me go back.
1: Well, I couldn't make you an outright promise. That would depend.
2: Depend on?
1: On why you left. For instance, you might be running away from home.
2: Oh.
1: In that case, I'd have to advise you to return. You're pretty young to be knocking about on your own, you know.
2: I'm almost 20.
1: Yes? You don't look it.
2: I
1: stretched it a bit, huh? Well, let that pass. Why did you leave?
2: I'd rather not say.
1: Not a thief, are you?
2: I am not.
1: In any kind of trouble?
2: I...
1: Are you? Is that it?
2: Yes.
1: You feel like telling me about it?
2: If you don't mind...
1: Yes?
2: I'd rather not.
1: I see. Well, what'll I call you? You've got a name, haven't you?
2: My name's Johnny. Johnny Baker.
1: Johnny Baker. All right, Johnny. Just where do you think you're going from here?
2: I don't know.
1: No plans?
2: No.
1: Any money? Friends? Relatives?
2: Please. Just now, I'd rather not talk.
1: Very well. Try to sleep a bit if you can. You look as if you could use the rest. Tonto.
3: Tonto here.
1: Bring the horses.
2: You're leaving?
1: Only to get supplies.
2: Oh.
1: And we should be back before sundown. You'll be perfectly safe. This isn't a place easy to find.
2: But I...
1: Yes?
2: Never mind.
1: Before we go...
2: What?
1: I'll make a bargain with you.
2: A bargain?
1: Promise me you'll not leave until we get back, Johnny. And in exchange, I'll promise, no matter what I may hear, I'll not tell where you are. Agreed?
2: You won't tell, will you?
1: I won't. You have my word.
2: Then I'll promise.
1: Good. Yep. Come along, Tonto. See you later. Come on, Silver.
4: Hit him up, Scout. Why are you leaving?
1: Didn't you hear me, Tonto? I told Johnny we were going for supplies.
4: Oh. Got plenty of grub back in camp.
1: I know. I'll be frank with you, Kemosabe. That was just an excuse.
4: That's what Tonto thinks.
1: The boy's admitted he's in trouble.
4: Even
1: if he doesn't wish to tell what that trouble is, I believe we should do our best to learn it. We may be able to help.
4: That's right.
1: We're going to Lobo City. Come on, Tonto. Let's travel.
4: Get him up, Scott.

0: Here's King, Sheriff. We've got a dozen men ready to ride whenever you say the word.
1: Thanks, Woody. Go back on and tell them to wait a bit.
0: Yeah.
1: Chinks of them.
2: Yeah. Sheriff, what do you want with me?
1: Just wanted to ask you a few questions before I left for the boys, is all.
2: But
1: Now, there's nothing for you to get nervous about.
2: What do you want to ask?
1: You was down by Banker Ashton's place when he was killed.
2: I had a right to be there. You can't go accusing me of nothing. He'd hired me to work around the place. You go ask Mr. Jinks if he didn't.
1: Hey, what's all this?
2: Well, you said that...
1: I said you was down to the banker's place. Well, if you were working there, what's the fuss about?
2: I just thought...
1: Well, don't. You ain't cut out for it. Now, what'd the banker hire you for?
2: To weed his garden.
1: Oh. See him when he left the house?
2: For a second, is all.
1: See him when the shot was fired?
2: Mm-mm.
1: Where was you?
2: In the garden. He must have been almost to the street.
1: And what did you see?
2: Just when I told you the other time, I heard the shot and looked up. The banker was falling. That kid was standing there staring at him with a gun in his hand. The gun was still smoking.
1: Get a good look at the boy?
2: Everything happened too sudden.
1: Well, would you say he was a stranger, or did he look like someone who might belong around here?
2: A stranger.
1: Anything we can identify him by? How was he dressed?
2: Like any other kid.
1: Yeah, that's a help.
2: Well, he had on a pair of blue jeans and ragged kind of coat and was wearing a cap. Well, that's it. Well,
1: I could go out in the street right now and bring in a dozen young ones just like him.
2: Well, ain't that what I said? My only one dressed different?
1: Don't get head up, Chink. I was just hoping. I could identify his pards easy. One was a redskin, rides a paint, and the other a mask fell with a white horse. But the kid. Unless we find them together, it's going to be hard to say. You can't add anything, eh?
2: I've told you everything, and...
1: Then what?
2: Well, if you'd been awake at first when I started yelling and chasing him, you wouldn't have to be looking for him now. He'd be safe in jail.
1: Yeah, likely he would. All right, Chink, that'll be all. You can go.
2: I'll be at the cafe if you want me. Got a swamp out.
3: Not so fast.
1: A mask man.
4: Yep.
1: You're the same mask man.
3: Careful, Sheriff.
1: You can't...
3: Just keep your hand clear of that holster.
1: How'd you get in without my knowing it?
3: The back door. I suggest you keep it locked. This yours, Chink?
2: Huh?
3: I answered this was yours. It was here on the floor where you were sitting.
2: Well, that ain't mine. I never saw it before in my life.
3: Very well. I'll keep it then.
1: What'd you put in your pocket?
3: You'll see it.
1: I want to know. Later. Now, look here, mister. You can't...
3: Quiet.
1: Well, I tell
3: you... Sheriff, I came here to get some information. I learned most of what I wanted to know from your conversation here with Chink. But you need correction.
2: Huh?
3: Tonto and I never saw the boy before. We're not his partners. Whatever he may have done before he escaped from town, we're not concerned in it.
1: If you weren't his pards, why were you waiting close to the railroad to meet him?
3: We were just riding by. You don't believe it?
1: When I see you meet that kid with my own eyes, when you come in here wearing a mask, when it's as plain as a nose on Chink's face, you're a crook. Stranger, if you didn't have a drop on me, you'd be behind bars this minute.
3: Adios.
1: Hey, now, wait a minute.
3: I'm leaving the way I came. When I'm gone, call for help if you will, but you won't get...
1: Now, you listen to me.
3: We'll meet again.
1: Woody, Jake, everybody, we're all back. The masked man, get him!

0: Here we are. Pull up.
1: Hold this over. Tonto, he's gone.
2: Not see him.
1: But he promised to wait until we return. He's got to be found.
2: Where we look?
1: I don't know, Kimasabe, but I do know this. Till we find that boy and get his story, I haven't a chance in the world to prove my innocence. Back to camp, Tonto.
2: Get him up, Scout.
0: Hail, Silver, away!
3: The curtain falls on the first act of our Lone Ranger story. Before the next exciting scenes, please permit us to pause for just a few moments.

0: Now to continue our story. On the way to their camp, the Lone Ranger and Tonto slowed to a trot. And when they'd reached the edge of the brush country where they'd taken refuge after first rescuing the boy, the masked man suddenly raised his hand in a signal to halt.
1: Tonto, wait. Go, Silver.
2: Oh,
1: Scott. Boy.
2: Oh, Scott. What matter?
3: See that?
2: Their boy.
3: Johnny, all right. Heading back toward the railroad. I have an idea he plans to get another ride if he can. Or...
2: What you think?
3: Or he might try to reach town.
2: Why him do that?
3: Ashton wasn't killed for nothing. The motive might have been robbery. In that case, he might have had to hide the money in a hurry in order to make his escape. He might return for it.
2: You think boy shoot banker?
3: No, Tonto. To be honest with you, I don't.
2: Him all right.
3: I think the same. But he is mixed up in this. He's admitted he's in trouble.
2: That right.
3: And he's refused to explain himself. In other words, he obviously has something to hide. Tonto, I think we'll learn more if we follow Johnny secretly than if we stop him.
2: Maybe you're right.
3: He is heading for town, Kemosabe. See? Now he's turned east. He's going to parallel the trail. Come on, Tonto. We'd better get out of sight before the boy looks back. Come on, Silver.
1: Get him up, Scout.

0: behind these trees, Tonto.
1: Uh-huh.
0: He's still going on. You think he's got the courage to walk right into town?
1: Me not know.
0: Hold it.
1: What's gone? Oh,
0: he's turning up that lane. That shack. Who lives there?
1: Fellow named Chink Yarbo.
0: Chink? The man in the sheriff's office. The man who saw Johnny shoot Ashton. What connection can there be between those two?
1: It heaps strange.
0: We may find out in a moment, Tonto.
1: Ah.
0: He's going to knock at the door.

0: Yeah? Who's there? Who wants in?
1: Open the door, please.
0: Hey, what? Well, I'll be.
2: You've got to talk to me. You've got to.
0: The kid that jumped the train. Hey, what are you closing the door for?
2: Why did you say I killed Mr. Ashton?
0: What?
2: Why did you? You knew it wasn't true. Why'd you do it?
0: Now, look.
2: You must have done it on purpose.
0: Hey, you know I could take you to the law and get you jailed. What you doing here?
2: I want you to go to the law.
0: Hmm?
2: And tell the truth. Think you've got to.
0: How did you know my name?
2: My uncle told me.
0: What? Your uncle?
2: Mr. Ashton.
0: The banker?
2: Yes.
0: Well, doggone.
2: I left the house this morning just before he did. You saw me go. You must have. I was across the street when the shot was fired and my uncle was killed.
0: Just a second, young'un. I never knew the banker had a nephew. Never knew he had any folks at all.
2: Mr. Ashton was my father's brother.
0: Yeah?
2: Yeah, but they weren't friends. They hadn't written or seen each other for years.
0: Then what was you doing there?
2: My uncle owed my father money. We needed it terribly. Father wouldn't ask for it. He had too much pride. So I came here to ask for it instead.
0: Did you get it?
2: No. Wouldn't admit he owed it. He had plenty of money. I saw it when he opened his wallet. There must have been hundreds. And he told me to get out.
0: Kid, it looks like you run into tough luck all around.
2: When I ran away this morning, I couldn't stop to explain to anybody, because then they'd have thought I really had a reason for shooting my uncle. They'd have been certain I was guilty.
0: And so now you sneak back to get me to tell the sheriff it weren't you after all, huh?
2: You must.
0: Why?
2: Why? But...
0: I told one story. Why should I change it now?
2: You'd let them think an innocent person did it? You'd let them hang me if I were caught?
0: That'd suit me fine.
2: Oh.
0: Huh?
2: Why didn't I think of it before?
0: Think of what?
2: I was across the street when the shot was fired. I'd just come from the house. You'd been in the garden. You were the only other person around. No one else could have come there in just a couple of seconds it took me to leave.
0: Beginning to savvy, huh?
2: You fired that shot. That's why you said it was me. You threw the blame on me so that you wouldn't be suspected.
0: Sure.
2: Oh.
0: Hey, where are you going?
2: I'll tell them.
0: Oh, no, you don't.
2: Stay back.
0: Come back here.
2: Let go.
0: You little wildcat. Quit kicking.
2: Let me go. Let me go.
0: I'll teach you.
2: Oh, my cap. Don't you.
0: You talk. Well, I'll be switched.
2: You beast.
0: Long hair. All done up under this cap. A girl. Dressed up like a boy.
2: Give me that cap. Oh, you.
0: Who opened that door?
2: This wallet. The one my uncle had. I saw him with it.
0: That was thrown in?
2: Yes.
0: The mayor's man picked it up in the sheriff's office. That means he's outside now. He's heard what I said.
3: He's in there, Sheriff. Go in and get him.
0: The sheriff.
2: Please.
0: You tricked me. It was a put-up job. You come here to make me talk while the sheriff listens.
3: Hurry, Sheriff.
0: Well, they won't get me. Nobody's going to take me in there.

0: Him jump out window.
1: There he goes, heading for his horse.
0: Me get him.
1: No, stay here. Let him go.
0: Him killer.
1: Yes. And he thinks the sheriff heard what he said in there. What's going to happen if we capture him and he learns the sheriff didn't? He'll deny the whole thing.
0: Not right.
2: Get up.
1: We can't bring him to justice until we get a confession out of him in front of the law.
0: How do it?
1: Hi.
3: You.
1: Come here quickly.
3: The sheriff. Where is he? I thought I heard your call.
1: Never mind that. You want to prove your innocence?
3: Oh, yes.
1: You're not afraid to run a risk to do it?
3: I'll do anything. Anything.
1: Then you're coming with me. Here, Silver. Here, boy. Tonto. Follow Chink until you see which way he goes. Make sure you can pick up his trail again.
0: Tonto, do it. Here, Scout.
1: Then wait for us outside of town on the south trail. We'll be there inside of 20 minutes.
0: Get him up, Scout. Get him up.
3: What are you going to do?
1: What's your real name?
3: Mary. Mary Ashton.
1: All right, Mary. Into the saddle with you. Put that cap on your head.
3: But
1: and hold on. We're riding. Come on, Silver.

0: Hurry, old fellow! Hurry, boy!
1: A masked man!
2: There's the kid that shot the banker!
3: Sheriff! Sheriff! Hi, Sheriff! The killer!
4: Watch out, they'll ride you down!
5: Watch out, they

0: matter?
1: Oh, there, boy. Oh, oh, oh, oh, oh.
2: Anyone?
1: Over there.
2: What's that crazy idiot shooting at us for?
0: Must have gone loco.
3: Now you're going to get me. Stay back.
2: Put down that gun, you idiot.
3: I'll show you.
2: Your hand. Oh, the crazy fool shot it right off my head.
0: Rush the coyote, fellas. We'll fix it. Sheriff, look at that.
2: What's that?
3: I said you'd never take me alive, and you won't.
0: Sheriff, Chink is loco.
2: Going to shoot himself. Hi there. Don't. Hold on.
3: I ain't going to be put back to hang. I'll show you.
2: It was the masked man. The masked man shot the gun from Chink's hand.
3: Why?
2: Come on.
3: Stop it. Why didn't you leave me be? What'd you have to put in for?
4: Because you're going to take your medicine just like any other killer.
5: I wish it had been you I'd killed instead of the baker.
0: Well, I'll be...
2: What?
5: And if I'd known you was listening outside my place, Sheriff, I'd have killed you.
2: Hold him, Sheriff. So you're the killer, Chink.
5: You knew it.
2: He didn't know it until you just told him.
5: If he didn't... What was he chasing after me for with a posse?
2: He wasn't.
6: I was chasing a masked man and a kid here.
5: What?
2: That's why we rode through town, Sheriff, to get you to follow. We heard Chink admit his guilt. We let him believe you'd been there to hear it also. When he saw you coming, he was certain you were after him.
6: Well, doggone.
2: And this boy you thought a killer...
6: Hmm?
2: Is a girl. Ashton's niece.
6: Ashton's niece?
2: Did Ashton have a family, Sheriff?
6: Hmm? Why, no, but...
2: Well, then, Mary, it looks as if you'll be all right after all. All Ashton's money will go to your father.
6: Gosh, Well, miss, I don't know what to say. I never fired at a woman before in my life. If I'd only have known, I...
7: It wasn't your fault, Sheriff. You couldn't know.
6: Yeah, but, golly, when folks find out about this...
7: I'll see to it that you're not blamed.
6: Oh, gosh, miss, I hope so.
7: And you shouldn't take it so hard, Sheriff.
6: Hmm?
7: I even fooled the masked man.

0: The story you have just heard is a copyrighted feature of the Lone Ranger Incorporated.
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0: now, Lieber Brothers Company, the makers and so, invite you to sit back, relax, and enjoy the Amos and Andy Show. Well, the Kingfisher's wife, Sapphire, has decided to visit her relatives in Chicago. 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
1: You know, I'm going to be away for 10 days, and that's longer than I figured on. What about money?
2: Money? Well, just send me a few bucks whenever you can, honey. You know, I was thinking here, this ought to be a nice trip for you, honey.
1: You know, George, this is going to be a long trip by myself on this train.
2: Oh, by the way, here's a package.
1: Oh, this is so thoughtful of you. Is it something for me to do on the train?
2: No, it's something for you to do in Chicago. It's my laundry.
1: You take that back home and wash it yourself.
2: All right, I'll wash it. You don't have to pop me on the head with it.
1: Say, George, look at the time. We better get on down to the platform.
2: Yeah, you're right. We better get down there.
1: And, George, you ain't going to make me carry my suitcase to the train like you done last time, is you?
2: No, honey, not only ain't you going to carry it, but I ain't going to carry it neither. This time, we're going to do the thing right. Red Cap. Hey, Red Cap.
3: Yes, sir.
2: Can my wife borrow your hand truck, please? Well, it's 5:00. I might as well hang around the large hall here till supper, I guess. Maybe some crazy brother will come in here and pay his dues. Come in.
4: Pardon me, but I'm lost. Could you tell me where I could find the New York Tourist Sightseeing Service?
2: New York Tourist Sightseeing Service. Yes, ma'am. You go down to the next corner and you turn to your right. You going to take a sightseeing tour?
4: Yes, I've never been to New York before, and I'd like to see the sights.
2: Yeah, well, that's one block down, turn to your right, and then on the left hand side, what is it charging you for the tour?
4: $10 a day.
2: Yeah, that's one block down that way, and then one block there. You just going to sightsee for one day, huh?
4: Oh, no, I'm going to sightsee every day for a week.
2: Yeah, well, you go down, why don't you take our sightseeing service?
4: Is this office of the sightseeing company, too?
2: Oh, yeah, here's the largest sightseeing company in the world.
4: Well, that's wonderful. I'll take your tour. What do you charge?
2: Same as the other one, $10 a day. It's a standard racket all over, yeah.
4: Well, could you book me for the tour? My name is Lucy Benson, and I'm staying at the Lenox Arms Hotel.
2: All right, be here tomorrow morning at 9 o'clock.
4: Well, will the bus be very crowded?
2: Bus? You were thinking of the old-fashioned sightseeing tour, madam. We're going to take you on what we call the intimate tour.
4: Well, how do we go from place to place?
2: How do we go? Ha, ha, ha. You hoof it.
4: Oh, a walking tour. Well, that might be an idea then.
2: All right, see you at 9 o'clock tomorrow morning. Goodbye, Miss Benson. Well, $10 a day, 7 days, that's $70. That ain't bad. Think I'll drop by the drugstore and get a couple of pounds of foot powder and some mustard. Well, come in, Henry.
5: Say, Kingfish, who was the charming gazelle that just flitted by?
2: That was Miss Benson, Henry. You see, I done opened up a sightseeing service, and I'm going to take on a walking tour of New York City. I pity my poor feet.
5: Yes, well, why don't you get Andy to take her on the walking tour? He might enjoy it. You know, he's always receptive to feminine punkitude.
2: Well, punkitude is good for him, all right. I don't want Andy to get the money, though, you see. Hey, wait a minute, though. If there was only some way that I could get Anna to take her around town without him finding out, it was a sightseeing tour.
5: Yes, but that's going to be hard, Kingfish. You know, Andy would have to do more walking than the policeman.
2: Say, wait a minute, Henry. I think I got something there. I'll report Andy to the FBI and tell him the gal is a spy or something, and it's his duty to take her around. I'll get him to work the first week for nothing as his basic training.
5: Yes, well, I don't.

0: think you'll have much trouble getting Andy to be around with that girl.
1: Yes, that Miss Benson is some number, ain't she?
0: Oh, yes. You know, whenever I brush shoulders with a gal of that type, I immediately compare her with my wife.
1: Yes, me too, Henry.
0: But, you know, Kingfish, we're not so bad off. Oh,
1: no.
0: While Miss Benson may have charm, beauty, grace, and loveliness, our wives are stable. They got common sense. They got... Say, Kingfish, I believe we're getting the short end of this.
1: Yeah! Well, here come Andy now. I better get on the telephone.
2: Well, hello there, Kingfish. Hi. Say, what is that sign on your door? Secret FBI headquarters, spies keep out.
1: Just a minute, Andy. I was on a direct wire here with headquarters down in Washington, D.C. I'm talking in code. Hello? Abel Fox. This is X-9. Wilco, Roger, Over, Geronimo. Give that to the head man down in Washington, will you? Well, I'll tell you his name in code. J. Edgar Vacuum Cleaner. What's that? Well, thanks a lot. Two dots and a dash to you, too. So long.
2: Hey, Kingfish, how'd you ever get a job with the FBI?
1: Well, I'll tell you, Andy, this morning I went down to the unemployment office, and while I was down there, a job come up with the FBI. Naturally, I got it because of seniority.
2: What you mean, seniority?
1: I ain't worked longer than anybody else in the place.
2: Well, is you with the FBI now?
1: As I with them, I was working on one of the biggest cases they got.
2: Yeah, what kind of case, Kingfish?
1: Well, it's supposed to be a secret, Andy, but I know you will keep it quiet. There's a girl staying at the Lenox Arms Hotel by the name of Lucy Benson, and we of the FBI think she is a European spy.
2: No fooling. What made you think so?
1: Well, the first thing that happened that roused up our suspicion was a little thing that happened at the hotel that might have passed without nobody noticing it.
2: Yeah? What was that?
1: She come down into the lobby with a pick and shovel and asked the desk clerk if he could direct it to the nearest uranium mine.
2: Well, tell me this. Why don't the FBI put her under arrest?
1: Well, we can't do it till we get some evidence on her. Last week we was trailing her, and she went through a secret atom bomb factory, but we couldn't do nothing about it because she paid the regular 25-cent sightseeing fare, you see.
2: Well, what is she going to do about trapping her?
1: Well, now she is making believe that she is a tourist while she is subversing the country. So what we going to do is to disguise a secret agent as a sightseeing guide and take around and kind of keep tabs on her, see?
2: Yeah.
1: Say, Andy... I just thought here, how would you like to join up with the FBI and handle the job?
2: Ain't interested, Kingfish.
1: Oh, you'll be doing the FBI a great service.
2: Sorry, too dangerous.
1: The spy's a beautiful figure, and she's a good-looking gal.
2: Shake hands with your new FBI man.
1: Yeah. Now, put it there, Andy, shake hands. Glad to have you with us. Now, the first thing I got to do now is to give you the FBI oath.
2: Okay, okay.
1: All right, Andy, take the pledge. Here we go.
2: Yeah.
1: I, Andrew H. Brown, swear to keep my big mouth shut and to walk my feet off from the country. I also swear not to tell anybody that I was the FBI agent and to go on looking stupid so nobody will suspect that I suspected them.
2: I do.
1: All right, report here tomorrow morning, 9 o'clock, Andy. FBI man Brown, you can now start walking spy Lucy Benson around town.
2: What do you mean, walk? Don't I get an automobile?
1: No, Andy, you're assigned to the FBI Foreign Spy Division, dismounted. And Andy, as long as you is on a special mission, we better synchronize our watches.
2: Yeah, well, tell you the truth, Kingfish. My watch is down at Honest Joe's pawn shop.
1: Happen to think mine's down there, too. Let's call up Joe and have him to synchronize her, man.
2: Well, I hope this works out and we catch her.
1: Andy, when we close in on her, it's going to be like that fella that had the walls fall on him at one time.
2: What fella?
1: Andy, let me tell you about...
2: Oh.

0: Jericho, around Jericho. 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
1: Good morning, Sister Mary. 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

0: work was done that morning.
1: Just a bit the Battle of Jericho. 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Just a bit the Battle of Jericho. And the walls come tumbling down.
0: Yes, you may talk about your King of Gideon. You may brag about your men of Saul.
2: Tain't none
0: like Joshua at the Battle of Jericho.
1: Jericho.
0: Now they tell the good Lord that Joshua's spear was well nigh 12 feet long, and the point of his hip was a double-edged sword, and his mouth was a gospel horn. 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
1: Well, Shorty the Barber, what is you doing in your shop with the windows wide open, your coat off on a cold day like this?
2: Oh, this is great. It'll make the red corpuscles in your body bigger. A healthy man like me, I have fresh air. I'm so healthy that nothing bothers me. I would get you. I think got two aspirin tablets.
1: Shorty, look here. Did you see Danny today?
2: Danny was in here a little while ago, Kingfish, and he told me about this beautiful gal he was taking around town sightseeing. And he says he's working with the FBI.
1: Yeah, he's a secret agent, and keep this under your hat, Shorty. The gal is a spy.
2: Spy, huh? Say, you know, that reminds me. I was a police detective once myself. My very first case involved a suspicious woman, too. He had to get her. So the chief said to me, he sent me up to her apartment. He said, Shorty, bring her here. I say, okay, chief. I had handcuffs. I had two pistols. I even had a straitjacket. So I went right up to her apartment. I knocked on the door. And I was there. You know, Kingfish, the thing didn't work out.
1: Why, Shorty?
2: She wouldn't let me in.
1: Shorty, did Andy tell you anything else when he was here?
2: No, just that he was taking this gal around sightseeing and that she'd give him $10 as a fee.
1: Say, wait a minute. You say that she'd give him $10?
2: Mm.
1: Oh, me, she giving the money to him instead of me. I got to think of some way to do about that and some way to straighten that out fast.
2: You know, Kingfish, I really envy Andy going around with a beautiful gal like that. I went around with a beautiful gal once, too, but she said I was too short for her. Imagine that.
1: She said you was too short for her?
2: Mm-hmm. That's right. Yeah. And I made up my mind right then and there. I made up my mind right then and there that I would grow taller like other fellas.
1: You would say you're going to grow taller, huh?
2: Mm-hmm. And sure enough, after working on it for a year, I increased my height by 2 full inches.
1: Well, how'd you do it, Shorty?
2: Oh, very simple. I took different kinds of vitamins. I went to a gymnasium. I eat special food. I was elevated a shoe. Yeah.
1: Well, if I can just convince Andy that he has done betrayed the FBI by taking $10 from Miss Benson, maybe I can get it back. Oh, here comes Andy now.
3: Hello there, Kingfish. Hey, what you reading there?
1: Andy, glad you're here. Just looking over a bulletin I received in code from Washington listing the unfaithful employees of the government. It's called the Traitors of the Month.
3: Well, who's on the list this month?
1: Well, I'm just uncoding it here now. They say here the following is a list of traitors wanted by the government. Axis Sally, Tokyo Rose, Lord Ha Ha, and Andy Brown. What is this?
3: Wait a minute. You mean my name is on the list of traitors?
1: Yeah, there it is right there, plain as the nose on your face, right in them dots and dashes. There it is right there.
3: Yeah, well, Kingfish, why would they have my name on the list of traitors?
1: Well, I don't know, Andy. Has you done anything against the United States government in any way? Like accepting money from a girl spy or anything like that?
3: Well, I just happened to think. This afternoon, Lucy Benson gave me $10 for today's tour while we were sitting on a bench in Central Park feeding the pigeons. But how could the FBI find out about that so quick?
1: Them was carrier pigeons, Andy. No, the FBI stops at nothing.
3: Yeah, that FBI is smart, all right, ain't they?
1: Yes, you're right, Andy. Look at the way they caught Benedict Arnold.
3: How'd they do that?
1: Yeah, well, he went into the theater one night and the head usher was a G-man. He happened to hear Benedict Arnold hissing at one of the newsreel shots of the American Revolution. And he turned him in, right in.
3: Yeah, Well, what'd they do to Benedict?
1: Well, they didn't waste no time with traitors, you know. They strung him right up in the lobby of the theater, right next to the popcorn machine. He kicked so much he spattered butter all over the lobby. I'm going to
3: Well, listen, Kingfish, I can't imagine the FBI looking for a gal as nice as Lucy Benson.
1: Well, now, that's just the imprint that she gives, Andy. Take a tip. Don't get too friendly with her. Another one of our agents made a big mistake of kissing her. 2 minutes later, he was dead.
3: What'd she do, Kingfish? Shoot him?
1: No, nearest thing we could figure out, she had a hypodermic needle and a pivot tooth. Yes, Andy? It was like a snake bite with one fang.
3: Well, tell me this, Kingfish. Who is she spying for?
1: Spying for foreign countries, Andy. Did you know that there are certain countries on the European continent that ain't worried about the United States Army, the United States Navy, the Air Force? What they is after is the American Underground.
3: Underground?
1: Yeah, Fort Knox.
3: You know, Kingfish, this gal Lucy Benson sounds like a dangerous woman. I'm going out with her again, and if she makes one false move, I'm going to turn her into the police.
1: Well, now, that's the spirit, Andy. Give me the $10 now, though, and I'll return it to headquarters in Washington.
3: Yeah, and Kingfish, please be sure and explain to Mr. Hoover that I ain't no traitor to our country, will you?
1: Yes, and if I can get a hold of that pigeon in Central Park, I'll straighten him out, too, Andy.
3: Well, hi, Amos. Hi, come in.
4: Oh, hi there, fellas. Is you leaving, Kingfish?
1: Oh, yeah, just going out. See you later. So long, fellas.
3: So long.
4: So long, Kingfish. Well, Andy, I ain't seen you for a couple of days. What's new with you?
3: Amos, I got a big job now. I'm working as a traitor for the FBI.
4: Well, that's a good job. You was doing what? Say that again, will you?
3: Listen, Amos, I got to take out a girl that was in the American Revolution selling popcorn. She was a snake charmer, too.
4: You know, it seems like every time I see you lately, you has been saying strange things, Andy.
3: Oh, no. On account of the FBI, I was talking in code.
4: Well, you was always talking in code, or you're talking in circles, or you're talking crazy. Now, tell me in plain English once, what is you doing?
3: Ain't nobody listening, is it?
4: No.
3: I was flying to Washington to see some pigeon that's got a pivot tooth. Say, Kingfish, I got to see you right away.
1: Yeah, well, come in, Andy. What you been doing since yesterday?
3: Well, Kingfish, you know I've been watching this gal Lucy Benson like a hawk.
1: Oh, that's fine, Andy. Yeah, that's fine.
3: And, Kingfish, I has done turned her over to the police this morning.
1: Yeah, that's the spirit. I like this. I like, you done turned her over to the police.
3: Yeah. We was down by the water, and I caught her taking pictures of a battleship. So I called the police, swore out a warrant, and had her thrown in jail.
1: Well, now let's everybody calm down around here now. You ain't done gone berserk in the head and had nobody arrested and put in jail, is you?
3: Look, if that's Mr. Hoover, tell him about it, will you?
1: Hello?
5: Hello? This is Lucy Benson.
1: Oh, yeah, now wait a minute. I can explain the whole thing.
5: You are going to explain nothing. I've never been so mortified my whole life. I've just been released from jail, and I'm going to sue you both for $5,000 for false arrest.
1: Yeah, but listen.
5: I'll see you in court. Goodbye.
1: Andy, that was Lucy Benson.
3: That gal's in plenty of trouble, all right. What's my next case, Kingfish?
1: I think it'll come up in court in a couple of days. Let's go over and see Stonewall, the lawyer, will you? Come on.
6: Hurry, there are only 5 more days to enter Lieber's Great Mercury a Day contest, so get your entries in right away. 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All you have to do is finish this statement in 25 words or less. I like Rinso because. 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That's Box 3, New York 8. 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
7: I'm going to warn you spectators for the last time. If there's any more noise in this courtroom, I shall ask you to leave. The plaintiff's counsel may proceed with the questioning.
8: Thank you, Your Honor. Now, Miss Benson, will you continue with your testimony?
9: Well, like I was saying, I was going to look up some distant relatives of Mama's, but I offed their name and address, and then I ran into these men who told me they were sightseeing guides. And besides paying them $70, they had me falsely arrested.
8: I think that'll be all, Miss Benson.
9: Yeah.
7: If Mr. Stonewall, the attorney for the defense, would care to cross-examine Miss Benson, he may do so.
10: Yes, Your Honor. Be there in a second.
1: Get up there now, Stonewall, and go to work.
10: Listen, Kingfish, I'm going to start some fireworks. Good. Now, you watch me go into action. I got a question here that'll blow this case wide open. Yeah. Here's where the fireworks really start.
7: Will the defense attorney proceed?
10: Yeah. Now, Miss Benson, is it not true that under the alias of Maggie Bronson, you served an 8-year prison stretch in the Ohio State Penitentiary for armed robbery in 1926?
9: I hardly think so. I wasn't born till 1928.
10: So much for the fireworks. Your Honor, now that's all the questioning. Could I recall one of the defendants, Mr. George Stevens, back to the stand?
7: You may.
10: Mr. Stevens, come on, take the stand, bub.
1: Yeah, come in, Stonewall. What you want to ask me?
10: Sit down.
1: Yes.
10: Now, Mr. Stevens, when this poor innocent girl first walked into your office, you had no intentions of frauding her out of her savings, did you?
1: No, sir, I did not.
10: Well, just when did you get the idea of jipping her?
1: Your Honor, I object to him asking me that question.
7: Yes, it does. It does seem to be rather a peculiar question.
10: Oh, don't worry about me, Judge. I know what I'm doing every minute. After all, I've been defending crooks like this for 20 years.
1: Stonewall, think of something to say in my favor, will you?
10: Relax, bub. After all, I'm skipping over your police record.
7: Hurry this case along, please.
10: No, all right. No more questions. Get off the stand, bub, while you got a chance.
1: Yes, sir.
8: Your Honor, as attorney for the plaintiff, I would like to ask the other defendant, Mr. Andrew Brown, to take the witness stand for a few more questions.
10: He wants you up there, Andy.
1: Look, and keep your big mouth shut, too.
8: Have a seat, Mr. Brown.
3: Yes, sir.
8: Now, Mr. Brown, suppose you tell the court what possible reason you had for causing Miss Benson's arrest.
3: I had to do it. You see, I was an FBI man.
8: Oh, so now you're an FBI man, huh?
10: Your Honor, I object.
7: On what grounds?
10: Well, Mr. Brown, posing as an FBI man is another crime entirely. And I think we ought to first find him guilty on this one, yeah.
7: This case is taking entirely too much time.
1: Your Honor, excuse me for speaking up here, but I just had a thought. Couldn't we settle this here thing out of court?
7: Well, now, that might be an idea.
1: Yeah, I so you see, what we could do here... Well, Andy, here's my house. Thanks for walking home with me. I'll go on in. You know Sapphire got in town today.
3: Oh, she got back in town, huh?
1: Yeah, glad she didn't get here while that trial was going on yesterday.
3: Yes, sir.
1: By the way, what did you tell that Lucy Benson about settling out of court?
3: Just what you told me. I said that you done skipped out of town on a cattle boat and gone to South America with all our money.
1: Yeah, well, I kind of lay low till she get out of town. When is she leaving?
3: Well, she can't stay long. She's broke. She told me she was moving out of the hotel today.
1: Yeah, well, if you see her again, Andy, tell her that I'm still in South America. Well, I'll get on in the house. Thank you a lot, Andy. So long, old boy.
3: Remember me to your wife.
1: Sure.
11: Do-de-o-do-do-do-do-do-do-do-do. Is that you, George?
1: Hello there, honey. Well, welcome back.
11: hello, George.
1: Well, did you enjoy visiting all of your relatives?
11: Oh, yes, and we're going to have a guest now.
1: Yeah, who's coming?
11: A cousin of mine that I ain't seen in 20 years. Come on in the parlor.
1: Oh, yeah.
11: Now, this is my husband, George Stevens. This is Lucy Benson.
1: Oh, no!
11: Let me!

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0: If you're paying this kind of money for a car, you'd want it to have a touch of style, legroom, four doors, and all that. And if this is what you had in mind, you don't even have to pay that kind of money for the new Skoda Super Estel. Skoda's new Super Estel puts the man in the street
1: and his dog
0: on the road.
2: Once upon a time there was an engineer.
3: Choo-choo Charlie was his name, we hear.
2: He had an engine and he sure had fun. He used good and plenty candy to make his train run.
4: Charlie says, love my good and plenty. Charlie says, really rings the bell. Charlie says, love my good and plenty. Don't know any other candy that I love so well.
5: Is that proper farmhouse cheddar?
6: No, I don't think so.
5: What about that?
6: No. It's quite nice, though.
5: Is it? Do you think I might try a piece?
6: Mm.
5: I'll have 2 ounces, please.
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1: 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You've broken that promise, and I won't give you another cent. 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
0: I, the Whistler, know many things, for I walk by night. I know many strange tales, many secrets hidden in the hearts of men and women who have stepped into the shadows. And so I tell you tonight the amazing story of Avarice. John Abbott lives in a vast house on the outskirts of town. But it isn't John's house. It belongs to his wife. John has never had a penny he could honestly call his own. But then John has always been lucky. John Abbott is somewhat of a gambler who was fortunate enough to marry a wealthy young widow, Marcia Howard, wife of the late motor magnate Burton Howard. But John has pulled a few tricks bordering on the shady side of late, and Marcia has come to distrust him. She has paid off a number of his gambling debts, but this time he's really in a spot. John got into a poker game with Mike Flynn, lost, and paid off with a worthless check.
3: Hello, Mike. How are you? I haven't seen you since that big night last week. Where have you been keeping yourself?
4: Where have you been keeping yourself?
3: Well, my wife's been rather ill, you know. I've intended to get in to see you and the boys for some time.
4: Did you try real hard, John?
3: Try? Why? What do you mean?
4: I kind of get an idea you were trying to avoid me.
3: Oh, why should I?
4: Would you have dropped in today if Muggsy hadn't tipped you off that I wanted to see you?
3: Why, of course I would.
4: You're not pig's eye.
3: I resent that, Mike.
4: You do? Well, I resent this.
3: What?
4: This rubber check. You got a lot of nerve running in on a game when you can't pay off.
3: Why was it returned?
4: Insufficient funds, according to the slip.
3: Yeah, I can't understand that. Must be some mistake.
4: There's no mistake, John. You didn't have $4,000 in that bank, and you knew you didn't. I checked on it.
3: Well, I'll take care of it. You've got nothing to worry about.
4: And fork over.
3: I don't carry that much money on me.
4: Then you'd better dig it up, John.
3: I can't walk out and pick it off a tree, you know.
4: You know where to get it in a minute.
3: Do I?
4: Sure. Your wife is rolling in money.
3: That's not as easy as you think. See, Marcia doesn't approve of gambling.
4: Neither do I, when you can't back your bid.
3: Well, I can get it. You've got to give me a little time. Take a few days.
4: John, I'll give you till Saturday at noon to get me that money.
3: Saturday? Well, that's almost impossible. This is Wednesday.
4: How much time do you need?
3: Well, I don't know, but I'll get it as soon as possible. Do you have to have cash?
4: Not necessarily.
3: I see.
4: What do you have in mind, John?
3: Why, nothing. Nothing at the moment.
4: Better think of something.
3: Yes, I will. Oh, I'll get it.
4: Any good security will do.
3: I quite understand.
4: But whatever it is, I'll expect it by noon Saturday. Otherwise, well, I could turn it over to the district attorney, or I could have a pal of mine take you for a little drive in the country some afternoon.
3: Oh, I'll get it, Mike. I'll get it. I'll have something for you Saturday at noon. I don't know what it'll be, but I'll have it.
4: That's fine, John. It's fine. I'll be expecting you.
3: Thanks, Mike. Thanks for the extension.
4: Always glad to help out a friend.
3: Yes. Well, so long.
4: So long, John.
0: So John Abbott walks out of Mike's office and home in a deep fog, goes to his wife's room on the floor above, slips easily to the side of her bed.
3: Marcia?
5: Huh?
3: Marcia.
5: Oh, is that you, Nita?
3: Were you asleep, Marcia?
5: John.
3: I'm sorry if I awakened you.
5: What time is it?
3: A little afternoon.
5: Where's Nita?
3: I haven't seen your sister this morning. She's around someplace, I imagine.
5: What did you want, John?
3: I wanted to ask you something. That is, well, I have a favor to ask.
5: What's troubling you now, John?
3: I hate to bother you when you don't feel well, but I need a little money.
5: Money? What is it this time? Your brother again?
3: No. It doesn't concern Ellen.
5: That's a wonder. How much longer is he going to stay here?
3: I don't know. Is he so obnoxious?
5: I can't understand why a young fellow like Ellen should be content to do nothing.
3: Oh, he'll get into something soon, dear.
5: I hope so. What do you need money for, John?
3: A note I had came due.
5: What kind of a note?
3: Just the note. I gave it some time ago.
5: How much?
3: $4,000.
5: $4,000?
3: Yes.
5: You mean to say that you owe someone $4,000?
3: I'm sorry, Marcia, but I do.
5: When did this happen?
3: Just a week or so ago.
5: You've been gambling again. Do you realize how many thousands of dollars I've given you to pay off such ridiculous debts?
3: Yes, Marcia, but you don't have to shout at
5: me. Only a month ago you promised you'd never gamble again. And now $4,000.
3: I didn't mean to get in so deeply, Marcia. I just dropped in to say hello to a few of the boys, and I had a few drinks, and before I realized it, I was in the hole.
5: Don't blame it on a few drinks. All you need is a deck of cards.
3: Oh, don't rub it in, Marcia. I feel badly enough about it.
5: You do. You sit in on any game you like, regardless of the stakes, and expect me to always pay off. What do you think I am, the mint?
3: Well, you're not broke, Marcia.
5: It's no fault of yours. If I let you handle my money, I wouldn't have a dime. What did you give, an IOU?
3: No, dear, I wrote a check.
5: A check? Why did you do that? You have no account of that size and never did.
3: Well, they wouldn't take my IOU.
5: Who wouldn't take it? Were you playing with Mike Flynn again?
3: Yes.
5: You're a fool, John, an impossible fool.
3: But that isn't the point, my dear. Will you help me?
5: No, John. You promised me that you wouldn't gamble again. You broke that promise, and I won't give you a dime. You can work it out for yourself.
3: Where would I get $4,000?
5: Why don't you try working for a change?
3: Well, I don't expect you to give it to me. I'll pay it back.
5: You pay it back? Do you think I believe that?
3: You act as though you were down to your last penny. What good does all that money do you anyway? What good will it ever do you?
5: More good than it would ever do you.
3: I might be able to get into some kind of business if I had enough capital.
5: Business? You?
3: Well, what's wrong with that? You talk as though I were a good-for-nothing loafer.
5: You are. You and your brother. I'm sorry I didn't know that before I married you. And now your brother's hanging around here. And what for? Pretending to be in love with my sister. I don't like him, and you can tell him to leave.
3: That's right. Get yourself excited over
5: me. Have a good reason to be excited.
3: You're not half as sick as you think. You have all the symptoms of a hypochondriac.
5: Get out of here! Get out of this room!
3: I'm going.
5: And tell your brother that I...
3: Marcia.
5: Oh.
3: Marcia.
5: What's going on in here? What was Marcia yelling about?
3: I don't know. She's fainted. She certainly can get worked up easily.
5: You'd better call Dr. Manning.
3: Very well. I'll call him from downstairs. Dr. Manning. Oh, yes. This is John Abbott. I wonder if you could come over here. Marcia has had another spell. Yes. Very well. Goodbye.
6: What happened, John?
3: I don't know, Ellen. She gets excited over the least little thing.
6: Yeah? What was she yelling about?
3: Oh, I went in to ask her about something and she blew up.
6: What did you say to her?
3: Why?
6: Was it something about me?
3: No, I needed a little money to cover a note. I happened to ask her at the wrong moment.
6: Note? Give me the check, don't you?
3: Check? What do you mean?
6: That $4,000 check you gave Mike Flynn.
3: What do you know about that?
6: I heard about it.
3: So?
6: You think she'll let you have the money?
3: I don't know, Ellen. I rather think she will, eventually.
6: What do you mean, eventually? You've got to have it by Saturday.
3: Yes, that's right.
6: Sure in a tough spot, John. Made it to be in your shoes.
3: Why?
6: Mike Flynn is a bad egg to fool around with.
3: I know how to take care of Mike.
6: I hope so.
3: I'm going out for a few moments. I'll be back by the time Dr. Manning gets here.
6: Okay.
0: John goes out and walks around for a while, pondering over his predicament. Alan sprawls on the sofa and studies his own personal problem. In a few moments, Nita, Marsha's young sister, comes down the stairs.
6: How is she, Nita?
7: She's a little better. I gave her some of her medicine and she pulled out of it.
6: What upset her?
7: Oh, it doesn't take much to upset Marcia. She's such an unreasonable woman.
6: I wonder what John said to her.
7: Probably some trivial little thing.
6: Maybe.
7: Sometimes I feel I can't stay here another day.
6: Why do you stay, Nita?
7: Well, I feel it's my duty to stay. It wouldn't be right to leave Marcia in this condition.
6: Is that the only reason for staying?
7: No.
6: Suppose she's angry because of my being here?
7: I don't know.
6: I don't think she likes me very much. I don't know why she should feel that way. I've tried to be nice to her.
7: She doesn't seem to like anyone very well. She makes herself miserable. No one seems to be able to do anything for her.
6: Suppose she resents your being here, Nita?
7: Why should she?
6: I don't know. She might invent some crazy idea and... Well, I wouldn't want to see her get angry with you, Nita.
7: What reason would she have to do that?
6: Oh, I don't know. I was just talking, thinking out loud.
7: What are you trying to say?
6: Do you think that Marcia loves John?
7: I know she doesn't.
6: Do you believe that John loves Marcia?
7: I don't know. I don't see how he could, considering the way she treats him. Poor John is miserable. My heart aches for him.
6: Nita, you know that I love you very much, don't you, darling?
7: Yes.
6: Please marry me, Nita.
7: I just can't, Alan. I know you love me, but I...
6: I know that I have nothing, but that'll change. I got a swell job coming up, and I'll make you very happy, Nita.
7: I believe you, Alan. I know you love me, but I just can't say yes because...
6: Because of John? John is a swell fellow, Nita, but he's a lot older than you. Besides, he's married to Marcia. So what good does it do to you?
7: I can't help it, Alan. I just can't help it.
6: Do you think that John cares for you?
7: I think he does.
6: Has he told you so?
7: No, but... No, it doesn't matter. I worship him.
6: You'll never divorce Marcia. He can't afford to.
7: I know.
6: Then what do you expect to happen? Are you waiting for Marcia to die? Is that it?
7: How can you say such a thing?
6: Oh, why not be frank? Marcia may live for years. No longer you stay around here, the worse it'll be for you. If you married me and got away from here for a while, you'd forget all about John.
7: I don't think so.
6: The longer you stay, the more miserable you'll become.
7: Perhaps. But I can't leave. I can't. I've tried.
6: Very well, Nita. I think you're foolish. Out of your mind.
7: Please, Alan, let me alone. Don't say another word about it, please.
6: Okay. I won't say another word. Not another word.
0: Dr. Manning visits Marcia. John returns to the house. And now the doctor has come downstairs and asks John, Alan, and Nita to join him in the library.
8: I want to have a little talk with the three of you.
3: Yes?
7: About Marcia?
8: That's right.
3: How is she, Doctor?
8: She's much worse than when I saw her last.
3: Worse?
8: Yes. She's suffered some emotional upset. She can't afford to do that. Her condition is very, very serious. I've warned you before about the result of the slightest argument. I don't know what occurred this morning, but I warn you that another such occurrence will cost her life.
3: Is she that bad?
8: I'm going to be frank with you, John. For her own good, I had to tell her the truth. I think I should tell you.
7: The truth?
8: I doubt if Marcia will live more than a year.
3: What?
8: Yes. On the other hand, if she suffers no further emotional stress, she may live 2 or 3 years.
7: Poor Marcia.
3: I didn't realize it was that serious.
8: I'm sorry to have to tell you this, but I feel that you should know all the truth.
3: It is quite a shock, Doctor, but I appreciate your letting me know.
7: Yes, we all do.
3: Of course.
8: Well, I must run along now. I want to have a few words with your housekeeper, Mrs. Simmons, about Marcia's diet.
3: Good day, Doctor, and thanks for coming over.
6: It's really serious. I thought Marcia was more or less of a hypochondriac. I really did.
3: Yes, so did I. Well, this puts a new light on the situation.
6: What situation?
3: Well, I'm sorry I caused Marcia to become upset.
7: Yes. We must be very careful from now on about what we say to her.
6: Yeah, that's right. Very careful. All of us.
0: Early next morning, John goes into town to have a talk with Mike Flynn, the gambler. Mike isn't in his office, so John drops over to the drugstore to purchase a few articles.
9: Well, how are you, John? I haven't seen you for a week or so. Where have you been keeping yourself?
3: Oh, I've been rather busy the past few days.
9: Yes, what can I do for you?
3: Well, I have a list of things here, quite a few items. Mm-hmm. I'll let you fix them up, and I'll call for them later.
9: Very well. Got some nice specials on today?
3: No, just what you see there on the list.
9: Oh, yes, of course. Now, let me see. Yes. Yes, I have everything here.
3: I'll be back. Oh, hello, Mike. I was just up to your office.
4: So I hear. Got some good news for me, John?
3: Why, yes, that is... Well, I think things are going to be all right.
4: That's all? I'm glad to hear it. For your sake.
3: I wanted to ask a little favor of you, Mike.
4: Favor?
3: Yes.
4: Well, that all depends on what it is. What you got in your mind, John?
3: Well, I suppose we go over to your office.
4: Okay. Whatever you say.
3: Just wrap those things up, Mr. Smith. I'll call for them in half hour or so. Come on, Mike.
0: Next Then John returns home at noon. Now it is after one. Lunch is over. And John sits at the desk in the library, lost in deep meditation. The library door opens and Anita slips quietly to John's side.
7: John?
3: Oh, yes, Anita. I didn't hear you come in.
7: I opened the door very quietly. I thought you might be taking a nap.
3: No. I was just thinking things over.
7: I know how you must feel, John.
3: I've developed a bit of a headache. I didn't sleep a wink last night.
7: I'm so sorry for you, John. May I rub your head? It might help a little.
3: Oh, thanks, Anita. I'm all tied up in knots.
7: Does that help?
3: Oh, yes. Helps a lot. Sweet of you, Anita. You're an awfully nice girl.
7: Thanks, John.
3: Yes, the man who gets you for a wife is certainly going to be lucky.
7: Think so?
3: I know so. Are you really in love, Anita?
7: Yes, John. I'm sure I am.
3: And I hope it lasts. But with a girl like you, sweet and kind and gentle, it's bound to last.
7: Yes?
3: You know, Alan is a very good boy, but he's got to be handled carefully. He's quite a bit like me. I know my shortcomings, and Alan has the same. We were both raised with a silver spoon in our mouths. Then we were suddenly thrown out into the world on our own, and we just couldn't take it. I had nothing to offer anyone, so I just followed the line of least resistance.
7: Have you, John?
3: Alan is just like me, but fortunately he's young enough to be changed. He can learn new tricks. The right girl could help. And you are the right girl.
7: Think so?
3: Yes. You're as different from your sister as night from day.
7: But I don't love Alan.
3: But you just said you did.
7: No, John, I didn't. I did say I was in love, but not with Alan.
3: But he's mad about you, Anita.
7: I know. He's nice, but I don't love him, and never will.
3: Well, then if you're in love, and it isn't Alan, then who is he?
7: Don't you know?
3: No.
7: Oh, John. John.
3: Anita.
7: Oh, John, forgive me, but I can't help it.
3: What do you mean?
7: Don't you know, John?
3: Look at me, Anita.
7: Yes, John, I know it's despicable, but I can't help it. I love you.
3: Well, of all things, Anita.
7: I've loved you from the day we first met.
3: But, Anita, darling, it's ridiculous. You can't mean it.
7: I do. I've tried to fight it, but I can't.
3: I'm married to your sister.
7: Marcia doesn't love you, not the way I do, and you don't love Marcia.
3: How do you know that?
7: I can tell, I know. Oh, you're miserable, John.
3: Am I?
7: Yes. Marcia has treated you terribly. How you've gone on this long, I'll never understand. But I love you. I'll always love you. Don't you care for me at all?
3: Yes, Anita. I'll have to confess. I do.
7: Oh, John. John, darling.
3: Oh, it won't work. In the first place, I'm married to Marcia. In the second place, I'm older than you. In the third place...
7: Yes?
3: I'm in a spot. A very ticklish spot. I can't afford to... Well, break off with Marcia.
7: What do you mean?
3: I owe a certain man $4,000. I must pay him by this coming Saturday or I might go to jail.
7: What? Oh, he couldn't do that.
3: Yes, he could. And he might even take me for a ride.
7: Kill you?
3: Yes.
7: Oh, John. Did you tell Marcia?
3: That was the cause of her relapse.
7: She refused?
3: Absolutely.
7: Well, that only proves she doesn't love you. She's mean and hateful. Sometimes I think she's insane.
3: Do you? Maybe she is.
7: You mustn't give up hope, John. You'll get the money.
3: How?
7: There'll be a way, John. There must be a way. We'll make a way.
3: Make a way? What do you mean?
7: I'm not sure, but we'll find it.
0: Then, a short while later, the housekeeper, Mrs. Simmons, comes to Marcia's room to take away the luncheon tray.
10: Did you enjoy your lunch, Mrs. Evans? I thought I'd pick up the tray and dishes. Well, ice cream. Where'd you get the ice cream? I didn't serve you any ice cream. Mrs. Evans, are you asleep? If you'd wanted ice cream, you could have told me. Mrs. Evans. Mrs. Evans. Luciana, she's cold.
7: Mrs. Abbott! Mrs. Abbott! She's dead. She's dead. The little police! An ambulance! A doctor!
0: The police arrived. The ambulance arrived. But Marcia was dead. Quite dead. Why the police were called, only the housekeeper knew. But once the police arrived, they followed it through to an autopsy. Now the officers have returned to the Abbott residence. Captain Barnes is speaking.
3: You're Mrs. Simmons, the housekeeper?
10: Yes, that I am.
3: Mm-hmm. And you're Nita, Mrs. Abbott's sister?
10: Yes.
3: And you?
6: I'm Alan Abbott, John Abbott's brother.
3: You live here?
6: I'm visiting here.
3: I see. Mrs. Simmons, you served lunch to Mrs. Abbott?
10: I did.
3: What did you serve?
10: I served chicken soup, cream carrots, toast and tea.
3: And ice cream?
10: No.
3: You didn't serve ice cream?
10: I did not.
3: Are you positive, Mrs. Simmons?
10: I'm positive.
3: You don't have to shout.
10: I thought you didn't hear me.
3: I heard you. Will you two step out of the room for a moment? I want to talk to the housekeeper alone.
7: Of course, Captain.
6: Certainly.
3: Mrs. Simmons, how long have you been with Mrs. Abbott?
10: You mean, how long have I worked here?
3: That's right.
10: Too long.
3: Didn't you like it here?
10: I don't want to talk about it.
3: Didn't you like Mrs. Abbott?
10: I certainly did. She was so good to me. I worshipped her. Poor thing.
3: You came here the day she married her first husband, didn't you?
10: Yes, and they were so happy. It was very pleasant here then.
3: You mean there came a time when things ceased to be pleasant?
10: Yes, that's what I mean.
3: When did things take on a change?
10: After she married John Abbott.
3: How long after she married Abbott did her health begin to fail?
10: It was about a year.
3: Did they quarrel often?
10: Yes, quite a bit.
3: What about?
10: Well, about money. Mr. Abbott didn't have a cent when they were married. And he's never earned a cent nor done a day's work since. He was always gambling, always losing money. Her money. Then she got disgusted and clamped down on him.
3: And shortly after that, she began to fail.
10: Yes, and she changed completely. She became morose and cranky. You just can't realize what a change there was in her, unless you knew her.
3: How long has Alan Abbott been visiting here?
10: Visiting?
3: Mm-hmm.
10: He's away past the visiting stage, the lazy loafer. Been living here over 6 months.
3: How long has Nita been here?
10: She came to live here over a year ago. Mrs. Abbott asked her to stay with her when she first took ill. And that was a big mistake.
3: Mistake? To have her sister here? What do you mean?
10: I'm talking too much. I don't want to get mixed up in this. I'm leaving this house at
3: once. Afraid you're going to stay right here, Mrs. Simmons, until I tell you to go.
10: You mean I'm arrested?
3: We call it detained, until this is cleared up.
10: What are you doing here anyway? Why are you snooping around asking so many questions?
3: Why did you call the police when you found the body?
10: I don't know. I was just excited.
3: You didn't call the doctor. You called the police. What was in your mind to cause you to call the police instantly?
10: I don't know. I really don't know.
3: She's had bad attacks before, and you always call Dr. Manning. But this time you called us. Why?
10: I don't know.
3: Then I'll tell you, because you knew she'd been murdered.
10: Murdered? I didn't.
3: Then you must have suspected it. Who'd you suspect, her husband?
10: No.
3: Alan?
10: No.
3: Neither?
10: I don't know what you're talking about.
3: Then it must have been you who served the ice cream.
10: I didn't serve ice
3: cream.
10: But
3: it was served. And there was arsenic in it.
10: Arsenic?
3: Rat poison. Mrs. Abbott was murdered.
10: I knew it.
3: Her husband did it.
10: No, she did it. Nita did it.
3: Why?
10: Because she was madly in love with John. She wanted Marcia out of the way. I knew she was a devil.
3: Bring them all in, Marty. Nita, your sister was served ice cream at lunch in this dish. Mrs. Simmons says she didn't serve it.
7: Well, what about it?
3: I'll ask you that. What do you know about it?
7: Why,
11: Wait a minute. What's the ice cream got to do with it?
3: I'll tell you in a moment. Did you serve that ice cream, Nita?
11: You don't have to answer that, Nita.
3: Did you?
7: Yes. Yes, I did serve it.
10: What did I tell you?
3: Where did you get the arsenic?
6: What? Arsenic?
3: Mrs. Abbott died of arsenical poisoning. This dish contains arsenic. Where did you get it?
7: Why should I do such a thing?
3: You had a motive. You were in love with John and wanted your sister out of the way.
7: That isn't true.
3: You bought the ice cream and you served it.
7: I did not buy it.
3: Then where did you get it?
7: I don't know.
3: You'd better tell. You're in a tough spot.
11: Wait a minute. Nita did not do it. She couldn't have done such a thing. I bought the ice cream. I gave it to Nita to serve to Marcia.
6: Then you put the arsenic in it. Nita would never do that. She isn't the kind. John did it. And he had a motive.
3: What motive?
6: He gave Mike Flynn a rubber check for $4,000. Mike gave him till Saturday or he'd turn it over to the DA. Marcia refused to help John out, so he killed her.
3: Is that true about the check?
11: Yes, but I didn't kill Marcia. That's ridiculous.
7: Of course it is. And if anybody had a motive to kill her, it was Alan.
6: What?
7: Yes. Alan was in love with me. Asked me to marry him. But I knew what was back of it.
6: Nita.
7: He wanted to marry the money he knew Marcia would leave to me.
6: I did not.
7: I told him I loved John and turned him down. He He was jealous of John. If Alan poisoned Marcia, he figured John would be blamed, and that would put John out of the way. He put the arsenic in the ice cream. He must have.
4: He's crazy, absolutely crazy. He's not the only one. The housekeeper accuses Nita. Nita accuses Alan. Alan accuses John. And both men trying to protect Nita. But I've got a piece of evidence that definitely pins it on one of it. How about it, Sergeant? What'd you find?
12: I checked the box of rat poison we found in the pantry. Purchased yesterday noon, and the poison register was signed by John Abbott. The druggist confirmed it.
4: All right, John?
11: Yes, yes, I bought it, but I swear I'm innocent.
4: The evidence is all against you, John. And if Tanita's part in it, well, it'll all come out in the trial.
0: But wait, it isn't over yet. The door bursts open and Dr. Manning rushes in, waving a special delivery letter just received at his office. Read it, Doctor.
8: Listen to this. John doesn't love me. He cares for nothing but my money. He's in a spot over a bad check, a spot in which he deserves to be. Alan is no good and pretends to be in love with Nita, but he really wants to marry her for the money he thinks I'll leave her. My sister is in love with my husband, which disgusts me. And if I leave my property to her, John will marry her at the first opportunity. This house is filled with nothing but avarice and greed. I can bear it no longer. The thought of hanging on to life under these conditions for another year is intolerable. A few minutes ago, I slipped down the back way and found some rat poison. Removed a portion of it, slipped back to my room and mixed it with the ice cream. Enclosed a short will, witnessed by Mrs. Simmons. I leave all my property, personal and real, to the children's home at Montebello. This will end the disgusting situation created by my late husband's fortune. Signed, Marcia Howard Abbott.
0: Well, there you are. None of them killed Marcia, but they certainly had the motive. Now, all of them are left to face the world penniless. And there's still a $4,000 check standing between John and Nita. Too bad.

0: 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Original music for this production was composed and conducted by Wilbur Hatch. The Whistler is written and directed by J. Donald Wilson and originates from Columbia Square in Hollywood. Next week, same time...
1: I, the Whistler, will return to tell you another unusual tale. Good night.
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0: It's for you. It's your dinner. It's called Cupboard Love. Cupboard Love's different. Comes in a packet, not a tin. See this foil pouch? Keeps it moist and squeezy. That's right. It's a new kind of cat food. Moist. It's good for you. Like it?
1: New Cupboard Love. What the well-cared-for cat has for dinner.
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3: Yes, it's the new gay family series starring Lucille Ball with Richard Denning. 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
4: Yum, yum, yum.

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1: Yum, yum, yum.
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1: Yum, yum, yum.
0: Jell-O tapioca pudding. Yes, sirree.
2: And now Lucille Ball with Richard Denning as Liz and George Cooper. Two people who live together and like it. And now let's look in on the Coopers. It's 3 days before Valentine's Day. Well, she's been hinting about it all morning, but George doesn't seem to notice. And now at breakfast, Liz is making one last try by arranging her toast crusts in the form of a heart.
3: George. Hey, George. George, look at my plate.
4: Hmm? Oh, yeah, you should eat those crusts, Liz. They're good for your teeth.
3: That's my romantic husband. George, didn't you notice what shape they're in?
4: Oh, yeah, a triangle.
3: No.
4: A pumpkin?
3: No. George, when two people are in love and are going to get married, what does it affect the most?
4: Oh, don't tell me that's a pocketbook.
3: No, it's a heart. Doesn't that remind you of anything?
4: Oh, yes, I've got to take my liver pills.
3: Oh, why don't you go read your paper? I was trying to remind you that Valentine's Day is coming up.
4: Oh, that's it? Well, you didn't have to remind me.
3: I didn't?
4: No, every ad in the paper is full of it. What a racket.
3: It is not a racket. It's a wonderful romantic holiday, and I like it.
4: You know how it started?
3: Well, St. Valentine was a... He... No, I don't. Do you?
4: Well, it so happens I do. It seems that years ago there were two kindly old gentlemen who thought love was so wonderful that they set aside a day to honor all sweethearts and lovers. And they called it St. Valentine's Day.
3: Oh, isn't that sweet? Who were they?
4: A candy maker and a florist.
3: I suppose you think a department store owner invented mothers so they could have Mother's Day.
4: You know, you may be right.
3: Well, St. Valentine's Day doesn't mean just candy and flowers. It's the spirit of loving that counts. If you really love someone enough, they'll know it without any presents.
4: Are you serious?
3: Yes.
4: Liz, I love you.
3: You mean no presents?
4: No, I love you too much.
3: But, George, what's Valentine's Day without candy and flowers?
4: I thought so.
3: You know the real reason I like Valentine's Day? Yeah. Because it's such a good excuse to be all mushy and gushy about you.
4: Yeah? Well, what's your excuse for the other 364 days? You're mushy all the time.
3: Yeah, but on Valentine's Day, I can be mushy and loud. I love you, George!
4: Liz, keep quiet.
3: I love you, George!
4: Liz, stop. What about Katie?
3: Katie loves you too, George!
4: Oh, the lady next door.
3: What about the lady next door?
4: Well, she might hear you. Now, simmer down.
3: All right, I'll be quiet. I love you, George.
4: That's better.
3: Do you love me, George?
4: Yes, I do.
3: I'm glad to hear that, George. Anybody want more coffee? No thanks, Katie.
4: No thanks.
3: What are we whispering for? Well, it was just a joke, Katie. We're kidding about Valentine's Day.
5: Kidding? Oh, you should never joke about Valentine's Day. Oh, it's a beautiful occasion.
3: Why, Katie, I think you've got a boyfriend.
5: Well, I have been working on a Valentine poem, and I'm going to give it to...
3: To whom?
5: I'm going to give it to...
3: Is that his first or last name?
5: Oh, Mrs. Cooper, it's for Mr. Dabney, the butcher.
3: Oh, old Heavy Thumb.
4: Is the butcher your boyfriend, Katie?
5: Well, sort of.
4: That explains why we've been able to cut the steaks lately.
5: Well, he isn't exactly my boyfriend, but I've always sort of liked him.
3: Well, you could do worse than Mr. Dabney. He's quite attractive and a very good butcher.
5: Well, some people may have better beef, but his liver is good. And no one has ox tail and pig's feet like his.
4: Say, what's it cost to see him?
5: I do have a problem, though, Mrs.

0: I haven't got the nerve to give Mr. Dabney the valentine I wrote to him. Would you go shopping with me today and give it to him for me?
1: Why, sure, Katie. Anything to help out romance.
0: Oh, thank you, Mrs. Cooper. I'll go finish it.
2: Liz, are you going to start playing Cupid again? Now, you know what happens...
1: Now, George, what harm can come from handing him a valentine for Katie? I'll not only help their romance along, but he'll give us better meat. This isn't just an affair of the heart. There are a couple of stomachs mixed up in this, too.
0: There he is, Mrs. Cooper.
1: Well, give me the valentine. I'll hand it to him.
0: Here.
1: What have you got on this, Katie?
0: Well, I wanted it scented with an odor he'd like.
1: But it's all soggy. What'd you do, soak it in perfume?
0: No, bacon grease.
1: Well, that's romantic. Well, give it to me.
0: I'll be watching from the grocery department.
1: All right. Good morning, Mr. Dabney.
3: Hi, Miss Cooper.
1: How are things in the meat market?
3: Hi, Miss Cooper. What can I do for you today?
1: Well, I didn't come to buy anything today, Mr. Dabney. I'm here on sort of a personal matter. I happen to know that one of your customers thinks you're rather nice.
3: No.
1: Yes. She's been too bashful to tell you, but since this is almost Valentine's Day, she wants you to know she likes you a lot.
3: You know something, Miss Cooper?
1: What?
3: I like you a lot, too.
1: Now, wait a minute. I'm not the one.
3: Still bashful, eh? Oh, you little minx.
1: Just a second, Mr. Dabney. I happen to be speaking for someone else.
3: What's that you're hiding behind your back?
1: Oh, how did I get mixed up in this? Here, this'll straighten things out. It's a valentine.
3: Oh, Miss Cooper, I feel like such a heel. I don't have one for you.
1: Now, stop this nonsense.
3: No, wait a minute. I'll cut you a heart-shaped piece of salami.
1: Oh, no. Look, just read this valentine and you'll see what I'm trying to tell you.
3: All right, Liz. Oh, gee, it looks beautiful. And how did you know? My favorite aroma, Swift's Premium.
1: Read the valentine.
3: All right. If you'll be mine, then I'll be thine. You set my heart a quiver. Say you'll be my valentine... and send 2 pounds of liver.
1: Well, that's a practical thought.
3: Oh, Miss Cooper, this is touching. Did you write this all by your little self?
1: For the last time, no. Look at the signature.
3: Well, it's signed, you bashful redhead.
1: Oh, no! Katie! Oh, she's gone.
3: Oh, don't try to pretend, Liz.
1: No.
3: Oh, come here, you bashful redhead.
1: Now, you listen to me. Katie has red hair, too. We're both redheads. She's the one for you.
3: Listen, two houses may have red roofs, but you don't pick the one with the sagging foundation.
1: Well, it's too bad your fish isn't as fresh as you are.
3: Oh... Don't try to fight this thing, my little tenderloin. It's bigger than both of us.
1: Now, stop this, Mr. Dabney. What about Katie?
3: She's bigger than both of us, too. Oh, Miss Cooper, I've admired you for years. Each little lamb chop you bought, I personally put the pants on. I feel as though part of me belongs to you.
1: So do I.
3: You feel as though part of me belongs to you?
1: Yes, your thumb. I've paid for it often enough. Goodbye. Oh, it was simply awful, Katie. He came right out of his store and followed me down the block. We'll just have to stop trading there. I could never face that Mr. Dabney again.
0: Oh, I'm sorry, Mrs. Cooper. I shouldn't have gotten panicky and run away.
1: Well, I'm sorry it ruined your romance.
0: Oh, I'll get over it in time. I have a date with the milkman tonight.
1: good. Now that we're going to get tough meat again, it'll be nice to have fresh eggs.
0: I left his valentine in an empty milk bottle.
1: Well, that's romantic. What did you say?
0: I said, I love you, dear. Don't be surprised. Leave 2 quarts of homogenized.
1: Well, listen, Edgar Guest, do me a favor, will you? I made out a check for Mr. Dabney, and I wish you'd go out and mail it. The sooner I sever connections with that wolf, the better.
0: Yes, ma'am, I will.
1: Here, mail this one, too. This is a valentine.
0: Why, Mrs. Cooper, who are you sending a valentine to?
1: To George, of course. I thought it'd sort of be fun for him to get it at the bank. It's a copy of the first valentine I ever sent to him when I was only 16 years old. Here you are, Katie. Better hurry. They pick up the mail soon.
0: All right. I'll get my coat and go right away.
1: Better wear your gloves. That valentine's pretty hot.
4: Hi, Liz.
1: George, what are you doing home in the middle of the afternoon?
4: Well,
1: You've been fired.
4: No, I
1: You
4: just...
1: quit.
4: Oh, no.
1: You're sick.
4: No, I feel fine.
1: The bank burned down?
4: No.
1: Isn't that just like a man comes home early and won't give you a word of explanation?
4: Well, give me a chance. Let me get in the house. You talk so much, the breeze keeps blowing me back out the door.
1: All right, come on in.
4: I'm going to Chicago for a couple of days on business, and I have to pack and catch the 4 o'clock train.
1: Oh, good. I'll go with you.
4: No, sorry, honey. Mr. Atterbury has a new rule. No wives along on business trips.
1: Well, he took his wife along on his last trip.
4: That's when he made the rule.
1: Well, I'll go pack for you. Oh, wait a minute, George. You'll be back by Monday, won't you?
4: No.
1: Oh, dear. I'll see you in a minute, George.
4: Hey, where are you going?
1: Down to the mailbox. I have to see a man about a letter. Did you mail those letters yet?
0: Yes.
1: Oh, darn it. Has the mailman collected them?
0: No, I don't. Oh, there. He's just opening the mailbox now.
1: You go home, Katie. I'll be back in a few minutes.
0: All right, Mrs.
1: Cooper. Hello.
5: Hey. Oh, hello.
1: How are you today?
5: A lot you care. Never seen you before in my life. If you really want to know, I feel rotten. My rheumatism's acting up.
1: Oh, I'm sorry.
5: No, sure.
1: Are you, picking up the mail?
5: No. I'm a Confederate soldier, and these are messages for General Lee.
1: Well, you don't have to get nasty about it.
5: What do you got on your mind, young lady?
1: It's very simple. There's a letter in that box I want.
5: Oh, tampering with the mail, eh?
1: No, I wrote it myself. There's my letter, that blue one on the top of the pile.
5: Take your hands off that letter.
1: But it's mine. See, it's addressed to my husband, and there's my name in the corner, Liz Cooper, see?
5: Prove it.
1: Well, look at the initials on my purse, L.C.
5: You gotta have better proof than initials on a purse.
1: Oh, well, here, here's a snapshot.
5: What about it?
1: Well, see, it's me.
5: Let me see. By golly, it is you. Well, that's proof of... Now, wait a minute. You can't trick me like that.
1: Look, the flap isn't on very tight. Look inside. I'll tell you what's in it.
5: Well, I'll just peek in here.
1: See, it's a valentine I sent to my husband.
5: It's a valentine,
1: yeah. Uh-huh.
5: Don't look like... just as I thought. Trying to rob the United States mail. Young lady, you can go to the penitentiary for this.
1: What?
5: There's no valentine in this envelope at all.
1: There isn't?
5: No, it's a check made out to Mr. Dabney, the butcher.
1: Oh, good heavens. That means Mr. Dabney's getting the valentine I sent to George. Oh, quick, look for another letter made out to Dabney.
5: Oh, no. These letters are going on their way. Legal.
6: Liz mailed a valentine to George, but she got it in the wrong envelope. And it's going to Mr. Dabney, the butcher, who already mistakenly thinks that Liz is in love with him. Well, it's early the next morning, and Liz is at Mr. Dabney's waiting to intercept the letter when it comes. In order to make it look like strictly business, Liz has been making purchases every few minutes.
1: Mr. Dabney, I think I better have 2 more pork chops, please.
7: Miss Cooper, you already bought a roast, 2 pounds of bacon, 3 steaks, 4 lamb chops, 5 veal cutlets, and some liverwurst. I got an idea.
1: What's that?
7: You now have more meat than I do. Why don't you start selling it back to me?
1: Never mind the attempt at humor, Mr. Dabney. By the way, when does your mailman get here?
7: Look, Miss Cooper. Red.
8: You're not fooling anybody pretending to buy meat, making small talk about the mailman, all because you want to be near me. Come on, admit it.
1: Mr. Dabney, I don't like you. I don't like your looks, and I don't like your manner. And I think you're completely revolting.
8: That's right. Make love to me.
1: Oh, thank goodness. Here comes the mailman.
5: Well, good morning, Mr. Dabney. Here's a letter for you.
1: I'll take that.
5: Oh, it's you again. Young lady, you must curb this impulse to grab every blue envelope, you see.
8: That letter's for me.
1: But it's mine. I wrote it. It's got my name on it. There's a Valentine inside.
5: That's the same story she told me yesterday.
8: Miss Cooper, you sent me another Valentine.
1: I have not. It's all a mistake.
8: That's the same story she told me yesterday.
5: I don't think she's got all her buttons. Mr. Dabney, here's your letter.
1: Over my dead body.
5: Hey, give me that letter. Come back here. Oh, my God. Help, please. He just held up the United States.
0: Don't fret, Mrs. Cooper. Everything's going to be all right.
1: But, Katie, how will I ever be able to tell George I was arrested for robbing the United States mails and that he has to appear in court with me tomorrow?
0: That won't be easy.
1: Well, anyway, this is one time I'll have an answer when George says, what's new?
0: Here he comes now. Good luck.
9: Hi, Liz.
1: Hi, dear.
2: Well, what's new?
1: I'm glad you asked that. I'm being sent to Alcatraz.
9: Alcatraz? Liz, you joined a pyramid club.
1: No, let me explain, George. You see, I sent the butcher a valentine by mistake, and since it was already mailed, he wouldn't give it back to me.
9: The butcher?
1: No, the mailman. I waited at the butcher shop until he got there, and when I grabbed the valentine, he called the police.
9: The mailman?
1: No, the butcher. And I tried to explain how it was all a mistake, but he wouldn't listen.
9: The mailman or the butcher?
1: The policeman. Then we all had to go to police court, and he said it was a federal offense and I ought to be ashamed.
9: The mailman, the butcher, or the policeman?
1: The judge. Now, do you understand, George?
9: Perfectly. The butcher sent the mailman a mushy valentine, and the judge will send you to prison if I don't marry the policeman. What's going on here?
1: Oh, keep calm, George. Look, they'll drop the charges if you and I will appear in domestic relations court tomorrow.
9: Domestic relations?
1: I'm a victim of circumstantial evidence, George. The judge wants to make up his mind.
9: About what?
1: Whether I should stay with you or marry Mr. Dabney.
9: Oh, no!
10: All right, the domestic relations court will come to order. Now, Mr. Cooper, if you and Mrs. Cooper will sit on this side of the table.
1: All right, Judge Skinner, but I tell you there
10: please.
1: Is no...
10: Please. And you, Mr. Dabney, over here.
3: Okay, Judge. Hiya, Red.
1: Oh, drop dead.
2: What does he mean, Red?
1: Oh.
10: Please, Mr. Cooper, we must control our feelings. Now, I have studied all the facts in this case kindly supplied to me by Mr. Dabney.
1: Oh, great.
10: And before we start, I want you all to realize that there is no problem too big to solve. Into every life, a little rain must fall. Every cloud must have a silver lining, and it is always darkest before the dawn.
1: Well, now that we've had the weather report, let's get on with the case.
10: Please. Mrs. Cooper, I want to start this hearing with an open mind, bearing no prejudice towards either party.
1: Uh-huh.
10: Now, when did you first realize you were in love with Mr. Dabney?
1: Wait a minute. I'm not in love with Mr. Dabney.
8: Ha! She finds me irresistible. She wrote me two valentines. She hung around the store all morning.
1: That wasn't because I was in love with you. I was waiting for the mailman.
10: Please. One grimy amour at a time.
9: Look, Judge, this is all a mix-up. I know how the whole thing happened.
10: Please, Mr. Cooper, no tears. Don't talk if it hurts. Let me review it for you. I'll recreate the scene. You, Mrs. Cooper, the bored, indifferent housewife, tired of your drab, humdrum life, just waiting for an opportunity to break away from it all. And then one day your husband announces he must leave town And you realize this is your chance. Your opportunity to escape from this colorless, unimaginative man.
2: Just a minute.
11: Don't stop him, George. I want to see how this comes out.
2: Oh, this is a lot of nonsense. There's no basis for the whole business.
10: Are you forgetting this Valentine your wife wrote to her lover?
2: Oh, she wrote that to me.
10: Oh, Mr. Cooper, you're a hard loser. Mrs. Cooper, I suggest you read the Valentine.
11: All right. Dear sweetheart.
3: That's me.
2: That's me.
10: Please. The way this woman operates, it could be me. Continue, Mrs. Cooper.
11: Thank you. Dear sweetheart, I'm under your spell. I love you more than tongue can tell.
3: Uh-huh, tongue. 59 cents a pound.
10: A good point, Mr. Dabney. Continue, Mrs. Cooper.
11: Thank you. My lover, I have this to say. I care for you in the very worst way.
3: That ought to prove it. Love or worst.
2: Oh, that's just coincidence. She wrote this to her husband, not to her butcher.
10: I must say, she writes a Valentine with a lot of meat in it. Continue.
11: My love for you is not a phony. This Valentine is no baloney.
3: That proves it.
10: It certainly does.
11: Well, George, it's been nice knowing you. If you ever need any meat, come and see us.
2: Just a minute. You're not going to get away with this. I love Liz. I've been married to her for 10 years. And no judge or butcher or anyone else in the world is going to take her away from me without a fight.
11: Why, George.
2: You understand?
10: I'll now hand down my decision. I award the custody of Mrs. Cooper to Mr. Cooper.
11: Hooray! You've got my custody.
3: Hey, what's a big idea, Judge?
10: Well, Mr. Dabney, I think Mrs. Cooper is in love with you. But we must think of Mr. Cooper. When I give a man a chance to get rid of his wife after 10 years of marriage and he doesn't take it, he's in bad shape. He needs someone to look after him. Case dismissed.
2: Liz, I hope this will be a lesson to you. Now, see what can happen when you start messing around in other people's affairs?
11: Yes, George.
2: Now, this might really have been nasty and gotten spread all over the papers.
11: Oh, wouldn't that have been terrible?
10: Quiet, please. I must have quiet. You have been listening to your daily radio session in kindly Judge Skinner's Domestic Relations Court. With us today...
11: Oh, no, George, this whole thing's been on the air.

have been listening to My Favorite Husband, starring Lucille Ball with Richard Denning, and based on characters created by Isabel Scott Rorick. Tonight's program was produced and directed by Jess Oppenheimer, who wrote the script with Madeline Pugh and Bob Carroll Jr. Original music was composed by Marlon Skiles and conducted by Wilbur Hatch. The part of Katie the Maid was played by Ruth Parrott. Lucille Ball will soon be seen in the Paramount picture Sorrowful Jones. Be sure to listen to Lucille Ball in My Favorite Husband next week. Bob Lamond speaking. This is CBS, the Columbia Broadcasting System.

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1: The nicest thing about the mint with the hole is that it's smooth and never crumbles. 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
0: I can't, I've already crunched them all.
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3: 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El Paso, Cheyenne, Calgary, Tombstone. Frontier Town. Here is the adventurous story of the early West, the tamed and the untamed. From the Pecos to Powder River, Dodge City to Poker Flat, these are the towns they fought to live in and lived to fight for. 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Frontier!

0: Hello there, friends. I come from a frontier town, and I'm a frontier lawyer by the name of Chad Remington. Now, I guess everyone knows that the frontier is a section of the country that's set apart, not alone by geographical differences, but by the differences in temperaments and the character of the people who come to the frontier, some to live on it, some to infest it. Yes, no matter which way you square it, it adds up to one thing, trouble. And most of the time, that's spelled gun trouble. Now, what law office I have is located over Cherokee O'Bannon's livery stable. And Cherokee, I might add, is one of the many characters who infest the frontier, except that Cherokee is reformed, having given up his alleged profession of medicine man. Well, as like attracts like, so Cherokee had attracted a lot of strange and offbeat characters to him in years gone by, one of whom was an old prospector known as Packrat Scott. After many years of grub-staking and moving around, Packrat Scott finally hit it rich, and the town of Scott's Diggings rose virtually overnight, a lusty, boisterous, typically bonanza frontier town. Having grub-staked Packrat once upon a time, Cherokee talked me into riding from Dos Rios up into the hills where Scott's Diggings was located. It was a tough ride, but a pleasant one, or so it seemed as we neared the little boom town.
1: You know something, Chad? The Packrat Scott has one shred of honor or decency. Not alone will he return the grubstake I gave him 12 years ago, but he'll give me an interest in that mine of his.
0: Oh, sure, Cherokee. After all, you and Packrat were good friends.
1: Oh, the best of friends. Well, I was practically a mother, or a father to Packrat Scott. It would be a pretty poor commentary on the frailties of human nature if he didn't make me part owner of his mine.
0: It would indeed.
1: Of course, now that he's rich, he probably won't even look at his old friend.
0: That's happened before, Cherokee.
1: Yeah, the very idea. Turning me down, refusing me after all I did for him.
0: Ah, the frailties of human nature.
1: You know what I'm going to do when I meet Packrat? I'm going to walk right up to him, look him squarely in the eye, and tell him I wouldn't take 5 cents worth of his filthy gold mine.
0: Well, if we're lost out here in this desert and didn't know where Scott's Diggings is, we wouldn't have much trouble finding it.
1: Look at them racing up and down the main street shooting off their guns. This is a wide open town, Chad.
0: Then let's hope it doesn't open up wide enough to swallow us both and keep us here for good. Well, after the excitement died down, we found it was just a bunch of the boys celebrating a new strike. And when they'd been swallowed up into one of the 7 saloons in town, Cherokee and I had no trouble in locating the founder of Scott's Diggings, Packrat Scott himself.
2: Well, blow me down and call me Tumbleweed Cherokee if I ain't the happiest man in the world.
0: You've got reason to be, Packrat. Folks say your strike assay's close to 10,000 to the ton.
2: Closer to 20,000, boys. But that ain't what makes me so dag-nabbit highfalutin' overjoyed. It's the fact that this here town has got my name on it. Yes, siree, Bob. The name of Packrat Scott. And Scott's Diggings is a-going down in the pages of history.
1: I always knew you'd strike it, Packrat. I don't mind saying I'm mighty glad for you.
2: Well, there's only one thing I ain't completely happy about.
0: And what's that?
2: Well, there's so many dad-busted boom towns here about lately that Scott's Diggings ain't real well known. And before I die, which ain't going to be too long, I wish there's some way of making Scott's Diggings as well-known as, well, Virginia City.
0: Well, if that's all that's bothering you, Packrat, publicizing your name for the sake of posterity, then what you ought to do is to create a local chamber of commerce and engage a publicity man.
2: Dog is ding-dust and delirious. That's about the best idea I ever heard of. A chamber of commerce and a publicity man. Yes, sir. I believe that'll do it.
1: Now, just you leave it to Chad. He's about as smart as... Hey, Billy Blue Blazes, Chad. I know a publicity man.
0: Is there any type of character you don't know, Cherokee?
2: Oh, who is it, Cherokee? You, what's his name?
1: Well, I knew him several years ago when he was an advanced man for a medicine show I was traveling with. Left the show in Denver and went to San Francisco to work for a newspaper.
2: I know, but can you get hold of him? And what's his name?
1: Well, if you got a telegraph line in this mining camp of yours, I'll bet you I can get him down here on the next stagecoach.
2: Oh, man, it's no object. What'd you say his name was again?
1: Well, I didn't. But the Jerry Berry.
0: Jerry Berry? Is he related to Harry Carey?
1: Chad, I'll thank you not to be facetious. Jerome K. Berry is perhaps the best publicity man in the entire business. And with a little luck and the proper salary, I'll have him here the day after tomorrow.
0: Well, it took more than a little luck to keep Cherokee out of the various parlors of entertainment in Scott's Diggings while we were waiting for Jerry Berry to arrive. Hardly had I dragged Cherokee out of the Last Chance than he'd show up in the Bella Union. Once safely out of there, he'd sneak away and end up in the Golden Gaboon. Yes, I've said it before, but I'll say it again. Scott's Diggings was a wide-open town, and Cherokee O'Bannon had an appetite for strong waters to match. But 2 days and three hangovers later, Cherokee's friend, Jerry Berry, arrived in town, and we had a hasty meeting in Pack Rat's hotel suite in the local hostelry.
3: Boys, you don't know how lucky you are that you sent for Jerry Berry. Yes, sirree. Not alone am I going to put this little town on the map, but I'm going to make it a household word from Antioch to Amsterdam, from Paris to Punjab. Yes, sir, Scott's Diggings is going to be more familiar at the average American breakfast table than oatmeal. Why, this town will have so much publicity, you're going to need clubs to keep people out of it. And back alley lots will be selling for $5,000 a front foot.
0: That talk's real nice, Jerry.
2: Pie, Cinders, if you can do that, son, you're on my payroll for $1,000 a month.
3: $1,000 a month? Why, by the time I get through, you'll be willing to pay me $1,000 a day.
1: And don't forget, Jerry, my boy, that Cherokee O'Bandit recommended you for this position of trust.
3: Jerry Berry never forgets anyone. Now then, the first thing I think we ought to do is to organize a live wire chamber of commerce.
1: Why, that was Chad's suggestion.
3: Yeah, that's what I say. We've all got to work together to make this thing click. Now, do you think you can get a meeting together, Mr. Scott, so that we can get this chamber of commerce organized?
2: Well, if they don't come, I'll fuss and shoot their ears off. But if we get this Chamber of Commerce, what are you aiming to do?
3: Get busy, that's what. Get the name of Scott's Diggings on the city desk of every newspaper in the world.
0: Well, there shouldn't be anything to that. You know what they say, it's a small world after all.
3: You bet your boots. Now, here's what we'll do. Do you know who's the best-known miner who ever prospected out west? Never mind, I'll tell you. Samuel Clemens, Mark Twain. So, what do? I'll tell you that, too. We invite Mark Twain to come out here to visit us. And when he sees the wheels of industry...
0: Industry? What industry?
3: Now, I'm glad you asked that question, friend. When he sees this hustling, bustling, riotous little town that we have here, why, he'll write dispatches about it, stories about it, novels about Scott's Diggings.
2: By Tuffet, that there's a crackerjack idea.
0: Yep, a great idea, except for one thing. If any of you have been reading the papers lately, you'll know that Mr. Clemens is almost fatally ill.
3: Well, we'll get him out here anyhow. Why, this dry desert air, this God-given climate, the cool breezes sweeping
0: Jerry,
3: down from the...
0: Jerry, your idea is a good one. But in the case of Mark Twain, it isn't going
3: to
0: work.
3: All right, and who's Mark Twain to stop Jerry Berry? Why, he's just small potatoes anyway. Yes, sir, when I get an idea, I get a big idea. And this time, I've got a world buster. You know who we'll get down here to visit our town instead of Mark Twain? Never mind. I'll tell you. Evelyn Billingsgate.
0: Evelyn Billingsgate? You mean the English woman who just wrote that sensational novel?
3: Absolutely. The greatest, the hottest novel since the Songs of Solomon. Ecstasy's Fortnight. What a book. Why, the whole world is talking about it.
1: Jerry, you're becoming a big disappointment. How are you going to get an English authoress all the way over here from England?
3: Well, now, it just so happens that she's in San Francisco. She says that Ecstasy's Fortnight was an expose of the slums and the nightlife of Paris, and that her next book is going to be against the flaming canvas of the wild and woolly West. And where will she find a wilder and woollier West than right here in Scott's Diggings?
2: Well, I don't know.
3: You don't have to know, Mr. Scott. You just get the businessmen and the miners around this town into a place where I can talk to them, and the Scott's Diggings Chamber of Commerce will be born in full panoply. Now, let's go. All right, gentlemen. And you too, lady.
4: Why, you sawed-off little dirt sneaker. Mm-hmm. Don't you go around giving me a bad name, calling me a lady.
2: Yes, and she means what she says, Jerry. That's high-grade Hattie, the slickest poker player that ever run a table in a mining camp.
4: Yeah, you're blamed right. And I've grub-staked Pat Rack Scott more times than you've cleaned your teeth, you little squirt.
0: All right. Look, folks, suppose we leave personalities out of this and get right down to business, huh?
5: What do you mean, business? You get us all here away from our business and try to sell us some sort of gold brick. What do you take us for? A bunch of underage idiots?
2: Moon, you got no right to talk that way. Because if we can form a chamber of commerce and get Evelyn's Billingsgate down here to write us up, why, that saloon and gambling joint of yours will do 10 times the business you're doing now.
6: And I'll be willing to help make good that promise.
5: I think you're all a lot of crackpots. What difference does it make if Scott's Diggins is known in New York? They know all about Virginia City, Carson, Goldfield, and where are they now? Ghost towns. I say let's make what we can make out of this dump and move on.
2: God bless you, Moon Showalter. I ain't gonna have nobody calling Scott's Diggins a dump. Now you take that back.
5: Ah, go dry up, will you? You talk as if you'd made this town. All you did was to suddenly get lucky and run into a vein that wasn't just sand.
2: No, you apologize. You take that back.
5: Why, you sawed off little...
0: Mister, I don't know who you are. I've never seen you before, and I don't care if I ever see you again. But if you think you can get away with slapping a man half your size and twice your age, you just don't think.
5: Well, now, you ain't half my age and hardly a life...
3: That's it, Chad. Now knock him over this way so I can get his picture. Man, oh man, what a picture this is gonna make.
0: Yes, and what a picture we're all going to make, stretched out in some undertaking parlor, unless we break this up. All right, boys. All right. The organization meeting of the Scott's Diggings Chamber of Commerce stands adjourned.

0: And now, Frontier Town.
1: Quite a shambles, wasn't it? And even if I'd thought that Packrat Scott and Jerry Berry were weird and strange characters, the best was yet to come. Yes, Packrat and Jerry were just kind of ordinary folks compared to the renowned authoress Evelyn Billingsgate. And I must say that even though the idea of having her at Scott Diggings originated with Jerry, once she received the floridly worded telegram inviting her, well, there was just no keeping her away. In fact, she arrived so quickly that the Chamber of Commerce was left with scarcely enough time to organize, despite Moon Showalter's hot-headed objection.
2: Come on now, folks. Come on. Button up your lips and be quiet. Quiet down and let Mr. Berry here finish, won't you?
3: Thank you, Packrat Scott. Now, friends, all I want to say is this. Miss Billingsgate is scheduled to arrive on the 2 o'clock coach, and we got a heck of a lot of organizing left to do.
4: Oh, well, then stop flapping your jaws. Let's get down to brass tacks.
3: Brass tacks? Woman, in Scott's Diggings, there's nothing but solid gold tacks. I guess that's telling her. All right, now, to go over it again quickly. Now, we're not taking any chances that Scott's Diggings will look too tame for Miss Billingsgate, so we're going to put on a little show for her that'll make Custer's Last Stand look like a Sunday school picnic. Now, we've already got a group to give her a thrill when the coach arrives, but who is going to take charge and organize the bunch who are going to hold her up at her hotel?
5: Well, since nobody else is volunteering, I will.
2: You, Moon? Why, I thought you was dead against this.
5: Well, since nothing I can do can stop it, I reckon the sooner we get it over with, the better.
3: And you aren't just talking through your hat, mister. We've got to... Hey, why, it's almost 1 o'clock now. Now, we've got to get busy. Showalter, I haven't got time to go over all the details of the holdup with you, but you look like a man of imagination, so I'm going to leave it all up to you.
5: And, brother... You're not making a mistake.
3: Good. All right, let's break this up. And you fellas in the stagecoach hold up, you come with me. Yep. Evelyn Billingsgate's coach is arriving in town in less than 1 hour.
1: It sounds funny now when you look back on it. But as you'll see, comedy ends and melodrama starts with a line too fine to discern. At 2 o'clock promptly, the Concord coach bearing Evelyn Billingsgate drove onto the main street and slowed down for the stage depot. Just before the horses stopped, there was a blood-curdling Comanche yell. Men dressed as Indians swarmed around the coach for a moment, then guns blazed. And then, just as Evelyn Billingsgate was convinced she was about to be scalped and burned at the stake, a band of clean-hearted Westerners came racing down the street to the rescue. Saved from the red man, saved from a fate worse than even death itself, Packrat, Jerry, Cherokee, and I gallantly repaired with Miss Billingsgate to her Rococo hotel room for a respite.
3: Here, Miss Billingsgate, I think you'd better have another glass of champagne.
6: Oh, you dear boy. You dear boy.
3: Yes, ma'am, that's me.
6: I don't know what I would ever have done without you, Mr. Berry. And that champagne you so miraculously... Mr. O'Bannon, I don't mind your drinking my champagne... But I simply will not tolerate your drinking it out of the bottle.
7: That is to say, my lovely lady, my pretty little powder pigeon. Well, I was afraid in withdrawing the cork that a bit of the glass might have chipped from around the neck of the bottle, and I was merely getting rid of it for you.
1: And the champagne along with it. All right, put it on, Cherokee. And, Jerry, you'd better get Miss Billingsgate a fresh bottle.
3: You bet your boots. And we got 60 fresh bottles already on ice.
1: The folks around Scott's Diggings think a lot of your coming to visit them, Miss Billingsgate. And as soon as you feel up to it, there's a delegation waiting to call on you downstairs in the dining room. They're giving you a dinner to commemorate this memorable day.
6: Oh, how excruciatingly exciting. And I presume the menu will be made up of... Oh, now, whatever do they call it? Oh, yes. biscuits of acidulated dough.
7: Biscuits of acidulated... Oh, you must mean sourdough.
1: Well, I'm afraid that Miss Billingsgate's in for a surprise. Because with millions of dollars being taken out of the diggings around here, tough and crude though these men may be, they demand and can afford the best.
6: Oh, truly? Oh, how significant. What a fascinating background for the book I just know I should be compelled to write about Scott's diggings. Indians and cowboys. A frontier lawyer in broadcloth like you, Mr. Remington. Oh, I can see it all now. You shall be the hero of my novel.
7: And high-grade Hattie the heroine, I suppose.
6: High-grade Hattie?
1: You know, I'm afraid we're trying to give you too much all at once, Miss Billingsgate. So, as they say in the best of circles, while you repair your toilette, we men folks will give you some privacy. But we'll meet you in the dining room in 30 minutes for the big celebration.
3: Hey, you big knothead, lay off. We've only got a few more bottles.
6: Oh, in the name of Bonnie Prince Charlie, what was that?
8: I'll tell you what this is, lady. This is a stick-up.
6: Oh? Huh?
8: We want that jewelry and them diamonds you're wearing.
6: My God!
3: Hey, that moon showalter looks like the real thing, doesn't he?
8: Come on now, lady. You want to turn that stuff over to us? Or do you want us to yank it off your neck?
6: What? I never heard.
7: Billy Blue Blazes, champ. What was that?
1: I don't know what that was, Cherokee. But that was no fake. That was the real thing. Come on.
2: You say, sounds to me like someone's blowing high-grade hat a safe next door.
7: Blowing a safe? Well, let's not stand here. Let's get out and get after them.

0: Well, whatever humor there had been in the situation vanished fast as we all piled out into the street and saw the wall of what had been high-grade Hattie's poker and entertainment parlor shattered in a cloud of smoke. Not 200 yards away, just vanishing around a turn in the street, were three men riding heels over leather for the hills. And in less time than it takes to tell, the Chamber of Commerce was on their own horses and streaking after the bandits wide open. But the chase was futile, and we reined up at Moonshow Walter's command.
1: Hold it, boys! Hold it!
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3: What in thunder's wrong with you anyhow, Showalter? Well, I can still see the dust those thieves' horses made, so they must be somewhere around here.
0: Hold it, Cherokee. Don't forget we're just visitors in Scott's diggings. And if Mr. Showalter says there's no chance of catching the crooks, well, that's that.
2: Well, I don't think we can catch them just by riding around.
0: No, Showalter, and I don't think we can catch them either, riding around out here. All right, come on, Cherokee. You and I had better go back to town and put on our thinking caps.
4: Remington, I want to tell you that as a publicity man, I have had some pretty wild ideas in my life, but this idea of yours, of setting fire to Showalter's saloon, is the wildest one I have ever heard.
0: If it takes fire to fight fire, then it takes one wild idea to fight another wild idea.
5: Huh? What do you mean, Chad boy?
0: I mean that I believe Moon Showalter took advantage of a fake holdup to engineer one of his own.
3: But why Showalter?
0: Because he was the only man who knew exactly when he was going to come into the dining room and fake trying to steal Miss Billingsgate's jewelry.
3: Blue blazes, Chad, I do believe you're right.
0: Well, then, if you want to get high-grade Hattie's money back for her before they're safely out of the county, you better gather up some greasewood and matches and let's go.
2: Are you serious, Remington? Do you really think high-grade Hattie framed that robbery on her shelf?
0: Well, Showalter, I wouldn't go that far. But I do think it was an inside job.
6: Fire!
0: I
6: fire! Fire! Your place is on fire!
2: My place is on fire? Where?
6: Back there!
2: In the corner!
5: It's your office, your private office.
2: My office? Suffering Joe! Come on! Give me a hand!
0: Cherokee, come on. Bust that door down.
1: No! It's too late now!
0: What do you want us to get out first for you, Showalter? The safe?
2: No, my desk. It's got some... I mean, all my private papers are in it.
4: Chad, you were right.
0: All right, come on, boys. Grab hold of this desk. All right, Cherokee. Upend it.
1: Over she goes!
2: You Jasper's loco or something. Look at that! Everything in my desk spilled on the floor, and the place is burning down.
0: We're looking, Showalter, and all I can see is the money you stole from high-grade Hattie. All right, pick it up, Cherokee.
2: Keep your dirty hands off that.
0: Oh, no, you don't. And you're going to end up on the floor right along with the money.
4: Suffering, I Showalter won't come to for an hour.
5: He sure won't. Say, don't you think we better put out the fire?
3: But there's no water.
4: Who needs water? We still got 20 cases of champagne.
3: Champagne? Then never mind this joint. Let's take care of me.
4: Let's douse the champagne on Showalter, huh? After all, with the way Chad beat him up, he's the one who looks as if he'd been kicked by Mrs. O'Leary's mule.
5: Yeah.

Frontier Town, starring Reed Hadley and featuring Wade Crosby, is a Bruce Ells production. Supervision and direction by Paul Franklin. Music written and played by Ivan Ditmars. Be sure to be with us again, same time next week, for another fine action-adventure story with your favorite young Western star, Reed Hadley. And now this is Bill Forman telling you that Frontier Town comes to you from Hollywood.

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9: Unsolved Mysteries.

Out of deference to people who may still be living, character names in some of these unsolved mysteries have been changed. No piece of fiction is more intriguing than a story dealing with the activities of a brilliant spy. But truth is more daring, more astounding, much more intriguing in tonight's true unsolved mystery dealing with the disappearance of Captain Gerald Neville, holder of the Military Cross and Britain's master spy.

0: The scene is one of London's most fashionable hotels. Tourists, visitors, some arriving, some leaving, pass in a constant stream through the open door. Outside, the traffic roars by in a never-ending stream. The world and his wife are about their business with never a thought that war looms perilously close. But on the second floor of the hotel, Britain's master spy glances rapidly up and down the passageway. The coast is clear, as he thinks, and he steps quickly forward to room number 23, raises his hand and gives a secret signal. He opens the door swiftly and steps inside.
1: Oh, on time, Captain Neville.
2: Yes. You are Mr. Churchill's secretary?
1: Yes. Can you leave for Paris immediately?
2: If need be, yes. But I have a luncheon appointment with my wife.
1: Well, she can go to Paris with you. So much the better. It will allay any suspicion.
2: What's the assignment? Russia?
1: Yes. I can tell you that much. But you'll get your final instructions from Drebkov in Paris.
2: There are a lot of things I would rather do than go to Russia.
1: Oh, but this is different.
2: What do you mean, different?
1: Well, this time you're going to Russia at the request and with the assistance of the Russian government.
2: That sounds better.
1: You've never met Drebkov, have you?
2: No, I never have.
1: Well, he'll hand you your final instructions in Paris. He's conferring right now with the foreign secretary. This time, instead of hiding in the sewers by day and crawling the blood-soaked streets of Odessa by night, you're going to be the honored guest of the country.
0: The honored guest of the country. Had Gerald Neville heeded the small voice of intuition, things might have been different. But the next night found Britain's master spy and his wife seated in their hotel room in Paris, speaking to Drebkov.
3: You remember once when you were hunted day and night? No place was safe and escape seemed impossible. Alexander, the Alexander who used to work in Moll's saloon, came to you and smuggled you aboard a motorboat and so to safety.
2: Yes.
3: How think you that Alexander could find escape for Britain's master spy who could not find it for himself?
2: Well, I certainly thank you. That was the closest I ever came to being caught.
4: Gerald.
2: Yes, dear.
4: That man is still watching. Look, there he is, standing in that doorway.
3: He is probably one of my men. I have had you guarded ever since you left London.
2: You have two of them watching?
3: No. Quickly, let me see.
2: Just at the corner there. He's been there since dusk.
3: Spies on our trail, eh? I will signal my men. Pull down the blind, quick. Now, put out the light. Put up the blind again. Now I signal with my flashlight. Watch closely.
4: I don't see anything. Oh, now I do. Quick flash of light.
3: Look. You see two gentlemen come down the street arm in arm?
2: And the man in the doorway is moving to meet them.
4: The other man is going to run away.
3: But he will not run far.
4: They killed him.
3: But yes, that is what happens to spies when they are caught.
4: But it's cold-blooded murder.
2: Calm yourself, my dear.
3: No, murder is not the word. Execution, that is the word.
4: It's horrible.
3: It is necessary.
4: But the police, aren't you afraid the police will trace this?
3: The police? What will the police find? A dead man without identification. It will be but one more chapter added to the mysteries of Paris. But come, we have more pleasant than Neville. Why it is that we of Russia desire you to go there?
2: Yes, naturally it is a bit puzzling.
3: I cannot go into details, but it seems that some of our comrades have not been faithful to the people. We have not been able to find out who they are.
2: And you wish me to go to Russia to track them down?
3: That is only a small part of what you are to do. We are prepared to pay you a large sum of money for your assistance. Instead of, as before, being hunted like an animal, you will live in well-appointed quarters here.
2: Yes, pardon me a second, will you? Hello? Oh, London calling, yes, yes. Yes, put them on the wire. Oh, hello? Yes, this is Captain Neville. Oh, yes, sir. Yes, sir. Yes, I can, sir. Oh, of course, it makes all the difference in the world. Very clever, I'd say, sir. Certainly, sir. Good night, sir.
3: It is very late, and I have much work to do. What do you say to our proposal?
2: I accept.
0: What was said in that mysterious phone call, we shall never know. But obviously, Captain Neville believed that the British government

0: was said in that mysterious phone call, we shall never know. But obviously, Captain Neville believed that the British government had worked for him in Russia, and that the government had encouraged him to accept Drebkov's proposition. Neville left Paris with Drebkov, and after a few weeks of waiting in vain for a letter, Mrs. Neville visits a high British official.
1: What makes you think that we should know anything of Captain Neville?
2: Well, I know he went...
1: Yes, Mrs. Neville?
2: Well, you know, I can't say that. He was a secret agent. His mission is confidential. But he received a telephone call.
1: No one in this department telephoned?
2: The night we were in Paris, I was there when he answered the phone.
1: I'm sorry, Mrs. Neville. No such telephone call is recorded from London to Paris by this department.
2: But he's my husband. You don't expect me to sit idly by and not make any effort to find him.
1: No, Mrs. Neville. We don't expect you to sit idly by.
2: You won't help me?
1: Officially, we can do nothing. But unofficially, I will do everything I can to find your husband.
0: But all the searching, letter writing, inquiring availed nothing. Gerald Neville had disappeared. No one could be found who had seen him get off the train. No one who had seen him enter Russia. No one who had seen him at all. Gerald Neville had disappeared. He was as if he had never been. In just a moment, you will hear a solution to the mystery of Gerald Neville.

0: Ladies and gentlemen, inasmuch as any solution must of necessity be supposition, liberties of time, place, and character have been taken in the solution for which you have been waiting. The scene is the Montmartre district of Paris. Far back from busy streets, lost in the squalor and gloom of Paris, stands an old house. Its shuttered windows like sightless eyes belying the activity in one of its sordid rooms. Four men and a woman stand bending over a table, examining papers and photographs in the light of a guttering candle stuck in the neck of an empty bottle.
1: Here are four pictures of the real Drebkov. Look at them and tell me, will I not pass for Drebkov? You, Sonia, you know him best of all. Tell me.
2: You will pass even to divorce. And remember, Neville has never met Drebkov. But the story I have told you about Alexander helping Neville to escape in the motorboat will convince him that you are the real Drebkov.
1: And now here are three pictures of Winston Churchill's secretary. Look at them carefully and tell me, will Kornilov pass for him?
2: I would say they are the same man. I watched Churchill's secretary for weeks. I have taught Kornilov all his little mannerisms. He cannot fail.
3: I will not fail, Commandant.
2: Neville is to have lunch with his wife. I found that out by listening to the telephone. And not for nothing have I been washing dishes and playing the housemaid in his home. But enough. You go, Kornilov, to the hotel. At 12:05. Neville will come to you at 12:00.
1: Now, one more thing. The telephone call to Paris. It must be at the exact moment. We will compare our watches. And at 10:04, you will call Neville. I shall be talking with him. And you must imply in your talk that the British government wishes Neville to accept my proposal. You pretend that you are Winston Churchill, but you must not speak that name.
3: I understand.
1: Then our plans are ready. You, Sonia, send word to the comrades at Petrograd that at last we are to be avenged on Britain's master spy.
0: The scene changes to the Russian border. Drebkov's plans have succeeded, and one night, a black, inky night, finds the false Drebkov leading Neville to his doom. The two men lying flat on the ground recover their breath after the sharp dash across the open strip of frontier. False Drebkov whispers to Neville.
4: Remember what I told you. The whole frontier is charged with electricity. There is only one place we can get through.
5: I don't see the necessity for all this secrecy.
4: Your entrance into Russia must be known only to a few. If the man we wish to trap were to learn that you are in Russia, all our precautions would be in vain.
5: Oh, I suppose so, but still I don't...

0: Yet you are not afraid.
1: No, I am not afraid. There's no sense in being foolhardy.
0: It is almost time. Our friends will be waiting. I know the way, so I will go first. When I reach the opening, where it is safe to pass through the wire, I will flash my flashlight 3 times. Goodbye.
1: I will give him about 2 minutes. Oh, do I see a light? No, I guess I was mistaken. By Jove, my nerves are bad. Ah, there goes the flashlight.
2: So comes to an end the life of one of the greatest spies of all times. That Captain Neville was trapped is borne out by the facsimile of a letter which we quote. The date is the 22nd of December, 1927. It is addressed to Mrs. Neville. Here, ma'am, your letter of the 13th of December, and to say that it appears to have been written under a complete misapprehension. Your husband did not go into Russia at the request of any British official, but he went there on his own private affairs. Mr. Churchill much regrets that he is unable to help you in regard to this matter, because according to the latest reports which have been made public, Mr. Neville met his death in Moscow after his arrest there. The letter is signed by Mr. Winston Churchill's secretary. The letter demonstrates clearly that Mr. Churchill knows nothing of the plot, because the report of Neville's death to which he refers was a fictitious report placed in the London newspapers by Mrs. Neville herself in order to tempt the Czech guy into a denial and a statement as to what had actually happened to Britain's master spy.

0: Please turn the cassette over at this point to begin side two.
1: Ian, do you know something? If you stop eating bird's-eye beef burgers and eat these cheap ones...
2: All right.
1: You'll save Mum enough money to buy me a Leeds United tracksuit.
2: Fantastic.
1: I mean, they look the same, don't they?
2: Might look the same, but they don't taste the same.
1: Ah, you can't tell the difference.
2: Well, I can. The cheap one's yours.
3: Bird's-eye. Somehow other beef burgers just don't taste the same.
4: I hope you're not hungry, dear Henry, I've just burnt the roast and I've ruined the spuds.
5: Well, that's a nice thing, isn't it? After I've been working
4: all day... Henry, I've got me secret supply.
5: You don't mean...
4: Polo mints.
5: Yum, yum.
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8: You have children?
9: Yes, sir.
8: How many?
9: Three.
8: Are you married?
9: Ladies and gentlemen, the secret word tonight is name. N-A-M-E.
8: Really?
9: You bet your life. The National Broadcasting Company presents Groucho Marx in You Bet Your Life, the comedy quiz show transcribed from Hollywood. And now, here he is, the one, the only...
8: Nothing to shout about. They're a dime a dozen. Well, here I am again with $2,000 for one of our couples, and if any of them say the secret words, the duck will come down and pay him each $50.50. Our duck gives away more money than any other duck on the air. No other poultry farm can make that statement. The word tonight is name.
10: Hasta la vista.
8: Okay, Rockefeller, take off. George, who's first?
9: Well, Mrs. Sylvia Thompson and her partner Ben Zephyr are waiting.
8: Are you wearing a foundation?
9: No.
8: You look thinner tonight.
9: I do?
8: I guess the way you're standing.
9: I guess it must be.
8: I just thought you were wearing a foundation.
9: Well?
8: Have you ever worn one?
9: No, I never have.
8: I'm going to hurt you
9: I think Mrs. Thompson and Mr. Zephyr are still waiting out there.
8: Waiting out where?
9: Out right out here.
8: What, are you tied up or something?
9: No, no. This is where they are now.
8: Oh, well, welcome. Welcome from Moose Lodge, number 9, East Liverpool, Ohio. Say the secret word and you'll divide $101. It's a common word, something you always have with you. Well, let's see. Sylvia Thompson and Ben Zephyr, eh? You made quite a combination there. Sylvia, how tall are you?
11: I'm 6'1" in my stocking feet and almost 6'4" in my heels.
8: No. Well, do you know a lot of heels?
11: No.
8: And Shorty, what is your height?
12: 4'8".
8: 4'8", huh? Is that the class you're in, 4'8"?
12: No.
8: 4'8"?
12: That's my height.
8: Oh. 4'8" what, I mean?
12: Feet. 4 feet.
8: 4'8", huh? You're almost as tall as she is. You're the tallest 4'8" I've ever seen. You must have 2 feet elevator shoes on there, huh? Mm-hmm. Are you married, Sylvia?
11: Yes, I am.
8: Well,
11: I have a little girl.
8: Takes care of you. Do you have a little girl?
11: Uh-huh. She's 5 months old.
8: 5 months old, huh? How tall is your husband?
11: He's 6'6" in his stocking feet.
8: No. Well, do you all walk around in your stocking feet?
11: Sure.
8: Do you wear any shoes at all in your house?
11: No, heavens, no.
8: Well, together you're 13 feet, huh?
11: Yeah.
8: Just a pair. Well, that's an advantage. At least you're never short at the end of the month like most married couples. How did you meet this dinosaur, Sylvia?
11: Dinosaur.
8: Isn't she a singer, dinosaur? Well, this giant, captivated you.
11: Well, we were at a tip-topper dance, and,
8: You were where?
11: I met him in a tip-topper dance.
8: Tip-topper dance?
11: Mm-hmm. Yeah, we
8: what do you do? Go walk around and tip your tops?
11: No, that's a club. That's
8: a club?
11: That's a club for tall people.
8: Oh.
11: The girls have to be 6 foot in their stocking feet. Stocking feet.
8: Here we go again.
11: And the boys have to be 6'4" in their stocking feet.
8: Pretty gamey around there, isn't it?
11: And then they're that size, too, because in the... The introductory dinner, well, they measure them, and they have
8: They measure them? What do they have, an undertaker there? They lie down and measure them?
11: No, they have a little stick that's called Little Joe, and you stand on it in your stocking feet, and you have a light on. The light goes out if you measure that correct height.
8: And if you don't, the... He goes out, huh?
11: Well, a lot of times they stretch people.
8: Was that a seventh inning stretch or
11: one time they put a girl over the balcony and they held her, you know, so she...
8: They held her on the balcony? Mm-hmm. I held a girl once on the balcony, but I didn't stretch her. I just held her, that's all, until the usher threw us both out.
11: And she got in, too.
8: She got in the balcony?
11: No, she got in the club.
8: Well, is the club in the balcony? Or don't you have a club downstairs?
11: No. The club is a social club.
8: Well, it's quite
11: with
8: evident,
11: I
8: mean.
11: And we have lots of fun.
8: Mm-hmm. Stretching each other, right?
11: Yeah, oh, yeah.
8: That you sound like you and your husband make an ideal couple, Sylvia. And if I ever wind up sitting in back of you in a movie theater, I'm certainly going to ask for my money back. Your name is Ben Gazzara?
12: Who?
8: Ben Gazzara? Is that the
12: name? No, Ben Zeppo.
8: Ben Zeppo, eh? That's my brother, Zeppo. You're not my brother, are you?
12: My name's Ben Zeppo.
8: You said a sacred word, Ben Zeppo. So you and your partner each get $50.50. Okay, beat it. There you are, and you'll get the 50 cents later. We just don't have any change. It used to be $100 for the sacred word. Now it's 101 on account of the other shows giving away such huge sums. This is true. We have increased the amount. Because we don't take a back seat for anybody.
12: I didn't know what I said.
8: How old are you, Ben?
12: 13.
8: You must lead a very clean life. You don't look a day over 30. Were you named after Benjamin Franklin?
12: No.
8: Who were you named after? Big
12: My
8: Ben,
12: father.
8: The alarm clock?
12: No.
8: Oh, your father is an alarm clock?
12: No.
8: Oh. You know, I never was 13 years old. I was 12 once. In fact, I was 12 for about 8 years. In fact, all the brothers were. When we used to travel in Baltimore, if you were 12 or under, then you went on half fare on the railroad train. And for years, we traveled this way. I remember once my mother used to travel with us then. We didn't need her, but she thought we did. And the conductor came along and asked for the tickets, and she gave him 4 half-fare tickets. And he says, "Where are the kids?" And she said, "Well, they're around the train someplace." And he looked in the washroom, and Harper was shaving in there. And the other two boys from the baggage car shooting dice. I was making a play for a dame across the aisle. I come back and says, "Mrs. Marks, if these kids of yours are under 12, I'm too young to be running this train," and he jumped off at the next station. So, actually, how old are you, Ben?
12: 13.
8: Now, you're sticking to that story, huh?
12: Mm-hmm.
8: Ben, I realize the interests of a 12-year-old boy are pretty varied, but what do you like to do best of all?
12: I like to sing.
8: You sing?
12: Mm-hmm.
8: Oh. Well, where do you do your singing? Are you in the blue club or the glee club at school?
12: No, I don't like the glee club too well because they sing these long hair deals. I like popular
8: songs. Long hair deals?
12: Yeah, you know, like if I were an apple on a tree.
8: No, I don't. What kind of an apple was it? Do you remember? Well, it must have been a bald one if it was long haired, huh? No, it's just the reverse, you think, huh? You know, when I was your age, I sang in a Presbyterian church choir in Madison Avenue, New York. This is true. And I sang in this choir until they found out what was the matter with it. Ben, I'd like to hear you sing. Could you sing something for us? I mean, what are your favorites?
12: Oh, Mambo Italiano, Heart, popular songs like that.
8: Mambo Italiano and what else?
12: Heart.
8: Heart. What do you mean, heart?
12: Heart.
8: My heart stood still?
12: No, just heart.
8: Heart. Is that the name of it?
12: Uh-huh.
8: Heart, huh? Well, is it gotta have heart? Is that the name of it?
12: No, it's just heart. That's the first word. You gotta have heart.
8: And the name of the song is Heart?
12: Mm-hmm.
8: Well, what key do you warble in as a rule?
12: B flat.
8: Mm-hmm. Well, if it isn't, you'll be flat at the finish of it. Mr. Meekin, could you knock off a few notes for Ben here? Just fake it. Nobody, including your orchestra, will know the difference. Go ahead, Ben. Tell them.

0: And you've got an excellent pair of pipes, and someday if you work hard, you could be another Caruso.
1: No, an Eddie Fisher.
0: What? What's that?
1: Eddie Fisher.
0: Well, you're a charming couple, and I hope you both make a lot of money tonight, because right now we're going to play Bet Your Life. Now, you know how to play this game, Ben?
1: Mm-hmm.
0: You know your partners now, and we only want one answer between you.
1: Mm-hmm.
0: We got you off with $100, and you miss a question, you lose half your bankroll. Have you met Mr. Fenneman?
1: No.
2: Hi, how are you?
1: Fine.
2: This is,
0: Mrs., Ben Pia. What is his name?
1: Tom.
0: Mrs.
1: Yes.
0: Yes. Don't overdo it, George. Now, you selected the musical category. These are all top tunes of the last 20 years. And remember, the more the question is worth, the harder it is. So, what do you want to start with? 10, 20, 50, all the way to 100.
1: 100.
0: I think you better discuss this with your partner.
1: We did.
0: Oh, you agree? When did you meet? This morning, you two? Now, this song was written in 1936, but it became very popular in 1944. Let's see if you can remember it. Play, Jack.

0: You don't know, guess. I'll give you a hint. It's not my country's yesterday. It's Poinciana.
1: You lost your $100. You still have $50.
0: Well, now, you've got quite a ways to go. Now, don't go down. What are you going to go for?
2: 90.
0: Originally, this was an old sea shanty, and that became a big hit when a new set of lyrics were added. You tell me the name of it. Okay, Jack.
2: Dillbum Chosen?
0: Sing it, Ben. Sing it.
2: Dillbum Chosen.
0: That's it. You're a little short in the waist, Ben. But that's right. That's for $90, and you now have $140.
1: Right.
0: Now what are you going to go for? 80, 50, 30?
2: 80.
0: $80. This song was written by Ray Noble. Now you give me the title of it. What is it?
2: The very thought of you
0: was absolutely on the button. Really.
1: You now have $220.
0: Now, it's your last chance to beat the other couples. What are you going to go for?
2: $70?
0: $70. This novelty song was a big hit a few years ago. Let's see if you can identify it. Play, Jack.
2: How much is that doggy in the window?
0: You ought to be ashamed to take the money, Ben. That's a pretty easy question for $70.
1: And you wind up with $290.
0: Well, thanks and good luck.
1: We'll return to Groucho's Fest. Just before we went on the air, our studio audience selected Mr. Robert McLeod to be on the show tonight, and his partner is Pearl Money. Folks, would you come in, please, and meet Groucho Marx.
0: Welcome to Your Bet Your Life. Say the secret word and divide $101. It's a common word, something you always have with you. Pearl Money and Robert, what is it?
3: McLeod,
0: huh? Oh. Mrs. Money, last time I saw you, you were in my wallet. Where are you from?
4: Saddlersville, Tennessee.
0: Where?
4: Saddlersville, Tennessee.
0: Saddlersville? You're from the Saddlersville. What is your name again, Shorty?
3: My name is Robert McLeod.
0: Boy, the natural affinity between the Scots and money is something that's okay, not beat it. Now, I don't want to see you again tonight. You're pauperizing the DeSoto Company. It's $50 for you and 50 for you because that's the secret word, Ben Piazza. Was that the secret word is frail money? No. Name. Now, what is it? Does everybody call you Shorty or what?
3: No, I'm affectionately known as Scotty Groucho.
0: Scotty Groucho?
3: No, Scotty.
0: Scotty, well, that's what they call a dog, isn't it?
3: Same thing.
0: Yeah. Why do they call you Scotty? Are you part Swedish?
3: No, I'm from a place called Queen's Park, which is in the west side of Glasgow, Scotland.
0: Oh. Well, if you were 100% proof Scotch, you'd have a government stamp on the top of your head. Unless you were bootlegged. How tall are you, Scotty?
3: I'm 5 foot, Groucho.
0: Oh. Well, I'd like to go on with this chat, but the time has come to play Your Bet Your Life. You both know how to play this game?
2: Yes, sir.
0: Well, anyway, we want one answer between you. Remember your partner. You've selected a thumbnail movie quiz. I'll give you a brief synopsis of some of the most famous movies of all time, and you give me the title of the movie. Some of these go quite a way back, and remember, the more the questions, boy, the tougher they are.
3: Yes, it is.
0: Ham. I had my tongue around my eye tooth and I couldn't see what I was saying. It's an old Ed Wynn joke. Well, what do you want to start with? 10, 20, 50? 100.
3: What? We'll try 50, don't you?
0: $50. Well, that's a good Scottish, right. My brothers and I made a picture in which practically the whole cast was crowded into a small stateroom in one scene. What was the name of this movie?
3: Seven Brides for Seven Brothers.
0: That would have been a much better title, but it happened to be A Night at the Opera. And, now what are you going to try?
1: You have $50 left from the 100.
3: So we'll shoot for the other 50, huh, Settle?
0: Well, you can go for 40 or 60. 50 has been taken now.
3: 50 has been taken. We'll take 60.
0: 60. In 1934, both Claudette Colbert and Clark Gable won Academy Awards for their parts in a Frank Capra comedy. You tell me the name of it.
3: It happened one night.
0: What was that?
3: It happened one night.
0: That's right. It happened one night.
1: You now have $110.
0: Oh, what are you going to try? 70? 80?
3: We'll try for 100, Groucho.
0: 100? In 1928, Buddy Rogers, Clara Bow, and Richard Arlen starred in the first big picture about World War I flyers. What was the name of this picture?
4: We Fly Alone?
3: Hell's Angels.
0: No, that's very nice, but you're both wrong. It was Wings.
1: You now have $55.
0: All right, you still got a chance. Now, what are you going to go for? Little ones are easy. Which one? 80? 40?
3: We'll go for 80, Groucho.
0: 80. Now, one answer this time. I don't want two answers like you did last time. In 1942, Greer Garson, that's a country woman of yours, and Walter Pidgeon starred in a movie about an English family during World War II. What was the name of this picture?
3: The name of it was Mrs. Miniver.
0: That's right. Mrs. Miniver's right.
1: And you wind up with $135. And that means that Mrs. Thompson and Ben Zeppa with $290 get the chance at the $2,000 question. Here's the winning couple, Groucho, Mrs. Thompson and Ben Zeppa, all set for the $2,000 question.
0: Well, here's your chance to get rid of that girl, Ben, and, because you may have money after this. You also may not. All right, here we go for $2,000. I'll give you 15 seconds to decide on a single answer between you. Think carefully and please no help from the customer audience. Here it is. Captain James Cook discovered the Hawaiian Islands in 1778. For $2,000, what name did Captain Cook give to the Hawaiian Islands?

0: What's the answer you two have decided upon?
1: I don't know if this
0: well,
1: works.
0: What?
1: Bahamas?
0: No, any longer. It's the Sandwich Islands. So that means the big question next week will be worth $2,500. Well, they lost the big money. How much did they win the quiz?
2: $290 in the quiz.
0: And didn't they win the secret word?
2: Yes, I did. Yeah,
0: how much is that total now?
2: $390.
0: No, what about the $1, George?
2: Oh, I've forgotten about that. $391.
0: That's better, George. Well, congratulations and thanks to both of you and to all of our contestants on the show tonight.
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4: Yum, yum.
3: I hope you're not hungry, dear Henry, I've just burnt the roast and I've ruined the spuds.
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10: 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And now, Harold Perry, as Honest Harold, the homemaker.

0: Well, the talk of Melrose Springs this week is the big Thanksgiving play, The Courtship of Miles Standish, which is to be given at the local high school. The director and star of this epic drama is none other than the Orson Welles of Melrose Springs, Honest Harold. Right now, we find our impresario at home having a costume fitting for his role of John Alden.
1: Almost through, Mother.
2: Just a minute, Harold. You know, I think these old blue serge trousers are going to make fine knee breeches.
1: Oh, I guess so. A little tight, but I'll take it easy when I bow.
2: Oh, still now. I'll just pin these pants up. Put a pin in front.
1: Yeah.
2: And a pin in back.
1: Watch it, Mother.
2: I just know the play will be wonderful with my son directing it and starring in it.
1: Thank you, Mother. I also rewrote it a little, too.
2: Oh, you did?
1: Yeah. My boss, Stanley Peabody, is playing Miles Standish. I cut his part way down.
2: Harold.
1: Yeah, and I built up my part of John Alden a little bit. You know, Theodora, the new dancing teacher, is playing Priscilla.
2: Oh, yes. She's very pretty.
1: Yeah, she sure is. I wrote some additional dialogue for my scene with her.
2: Additional dialogue?
1: Yeah, I put in a few kisses. Well, better get dressed and get right down to Theodora's dancing academy. There's a rehearsal call for our love scene this morning.
2: There is?
1: Yeah, I just called it. I'll see you later, Mother.

0: Theodora, gosh, I'm glad she came into my life. Rehearsing with her is going to be lots of fun. I'll make this one of those real kisses, the kind would cost you $2 in a taxi cab. Yoo-hoo, Theodora!
1: Oh, hello, Angel Kate.
0: Hello.
1: How's little old Curly Lashes today?
2: Curly Lashes?
1: It was nice of you to come and see your little Theodora.
0: Well, of course, this is strictly business, Theodora. I came over to rehearse the play. So let's get down to kissing. Business.
1: All righty.
0: Of course, I made a few little changes in our scene. The way I got it now, Priscilla and John Alden are sitting on the sofa.
1: Sofa?
0: Mm-hmm.
1: Oh, clever, clever boy.
0: I thought so. Well, shall we sit down?
1: All righty.
0: And, oh, yes, I made one other little change. John Alden kisses Priscilla.
1: He kisses her?
0: Uh-huh.
1: Harold, isn't that going a little far for a pilgrim?
0: Well, haven't you ever heard of the Pilgrim's Progress? Yes, sir. We'll start the scene with my speech. Priscilla, I, John Alden, speak not for myself, but for my good friend, Captain Miles Standish.
1: Why don't you speak for yourself, John?
3: Me?
1: You're so handsome.
2: Well.
1: The most charming man I've ever seen.
0: Sounds good. Ooh, I wrote that.
1: You're so masterful. John.
0: Here it comes.
1: Why don't you kiss me?
0: All right. Pucker up, Priscilla.
1: Oh, there's someone at the door.
0: Oh, my goodness.
1: Come in.
4: Oh, here you are. Howdy, folks.
0: Pete, the town marshal.
4: Hope I ain't interrupting anything.
0: What do you want, Pete?
4: Well, I want to talk to you, boy.
1: You two big men go right ahead and talk. I'll be in the reception room.
0: Yeah. All right, Pete, what is it?
4: You were getting pretty cozy there, weren't you, boy? Priscilla and John Alden smooching on the sofa, that's a doozy.
0: Now, Pete, what do you want to see me about?
4: Well, Harold, I'm having trouble with my part in the play. I keep forgetting all that stuff you told me to do.
0: Oh, for heaven's sake.
4: Maybe if I put it down in my notebook, I could keep it straight.
0: Well, all right, but hurry it up.
4: Let's see now. I come in and I say, I am a trapper lost in the wood. I wonder where I am at.
0: Don't just stand there, Pete. Look around.
4: Look around? Yeah, let me write that down.
0: Go on, Pete.
4: Oh my. What is that behind the tree?
0: That's where you take four steps.
4: After I take four steps, let me write that down.
0: Hurry up, Pete. Now, that's when you see the bear behind the tree.
4: The bear?
0: Yeah, remember? Doc Yancey is a bear.
4: Doc Yancey is a bear. Let me write that down. Now, what comes next, Harold?
0: Now, that's where the bear growls. Grrr.
4: How do you spell grrr?
0: Come on. Pete, will you get on with the scene?
4: Oh, my. Here comes the bear.
5: Grrr.
4: What'd you say, Harold?
0: That was me, growling.
4: Oh. Got stomach trouble, boy?
0: Pete, you're a dope. Why don't you write that down?
4: You're a dope. Sure, Harold, I can remember that. I'll feel it.
0: Theodora.
1: Yes, Harold, coming.
0: Sorry we were interrupted. Shall we rehearse the scene now?
1: All righty. Mm-hmm. John.
3: Yes, Priscilla.
1: Why don't you kiss me?
2: All right.
0: Ye gods, who's that?
1: Oh, come in.
6: Oh, hello, Miss Theodora.
1: Hello, Dr. Yancey.
6: Hello, Harold.
2: Hello, Doc.
0: What do you want, you old horse doctor?
6: Harold, I've been working on my part of the bear all morning, and I've got some wonderful ideas how to play.
0: Well, Doc, all you have to do is growl.
6: Oh, I know, but there's different ways to growl, Harold.
0: What?
6: Now, this is an angry bear.
0: Yeah.
6: Now, don't let it frighten you, Miss Theodore. I'm just acting.
0: Come on, Doc.
6: All right. Now, here goes.
7: Oh, that was wonderful, Dr. Yancey.
6: Thank you. Now, I could also make him a friendly bear like this. Then there's the melancholy bear whose mate's run away and left him. He's real sad, you know. He's,
0: No wonder she left him.
6: And Harold, I had another idea.
0: What is it?
6: Well, suppose at the end of the scene, I get up on my hind legs and recite a poem.
0: A poet?
6: Yeah. It's a very dramatic poem called The Coward.
0: Yep.
6: It goes like this.
0: Some other time, Doc.
6: Jed Simpson was a coward, afraid of people half his size. If a gun went off, he'd run a mile. He was even afraid of flies.
0: Doc.
6: But cowards sometimes make heroes. When the town was struck by flood, the women deserted their children, and the husbands ran off in the mud.
0: Doc.
6: When the others had fled from the flood, from their wives and their little ones slid, did Jake leave his wife and his family? You bet your life he did.
0: Doc, that's horrible.
6: It is? Oh, well, all right, Harold. If you don't appreciate art, it's all right with me. Goodbye, Miss Theodora.
7: Goodbye, Doctor.
0: Goodbye, Doctor.
6: I'll practice some more.
0: Well, Theodora, let's...
8: Hello!
0: Now, who is that? Oh, my goodness, the Firehouse Four.
8: Well, hello, folks.
7: Hello, team.
8: I brought the boys over, Harold. Thought we might run over our number.
0: Not now, boys.
7: What are you cute fire laddies going to do in the show?
8: Well, ma'am, we come out dressed as Indians and sing Shortening Bread.
7: But that's not an Indian song.
0: That's the only one they know. It took them 5 years to learn that.
8: But, Harold, we fixed the number so we'll sound like Indians.
0: What?
8: You ready, fellas?
9: Mammy's little baby loves shortening, shortening. Mammy's little baby loves shortening bread.
8: Ugh.
0: Four Nelson Eddies.
9: Mammy's little baby loves shortening, shortening. Mammy's little baby loves shortening bread. Ugh.
0: Indians, I mean fellas.
9: Put on the skillet.
0: Woo!
9: Whoop. Put on the lid.
0: Woo! Boys!
9: Mammy's gonna make a little shortening bread.
0: Ugh. Ooh, yourself. I'm getting out of here. What a morning. Oog. Oh, well, the show isn't on till tomorrow night. Still a lot of time to rehearse with Theodora. Yeah, and I have to laugh when I think of Stanley Peabody playing Miles Standish. He may be my boss at the radio station, but...
10: Hemp!
0: Oh, my goodness, speak of Peabody, and there he is.
10: Hemp, I want to talk to you.
0: Oh, hello, Stanley. Well, Miles Standish, have you learned your part for the play?
10: What part?
0: Huh?
10: When you first gave me the role, I had 12 pages of dialogue. Now I can put my part on a postage stamp.
0: And, brother, are you stuck with it?
10: I am unhappy with my part. Do you hear me?
0: Hear you? You almost blew me across the street, Stan.
10: I notice you gave yourself the best role in the play. John Alden.
0: John Alden? Oh, that isn't much of a part. Miles Standish is really the star.
10: Star? Huh. For four acts, all I do is fight Indians off stage.
0: Well, you win, don't you?
10: And you have all the love scenes with the girl.
0: Love scene? Well, what do they mean, Stanley? Nothing. Anybody can do that. But Miles Standish is the role of a lifetime, an actor's dream. And because you're my old friend, Stanley, I gave the part to you.
10: Hemp, I'm touched. You're a real friend. But I can't let you make this sacrifice. We'll change parts, Hemp.
0: Huh?
10: I want you to be the star. And remember, you work for me, Hemp. Now, you're Miles Standish. That's an order.
0: But...
10: And I'll play the part of John Alden with all those silly little love scenes.
0: But...
10: I know we'll both be very happy with our new parts. Won't we, Miles?
0: Speak for yourself, John.

0: We will return for the second act of our story, Honest Harold, in just a moment. Just a little later this evening on CBS, screen star Paul Douglas will visit Bing Crosby, and the two of them will be reminiscing about the good old days. We hope you'll stay with us and be listening when Paul Douglas comes to call on Crosby later this evening.
1: I will.
0: The Bing Crosby Show is heard every Wednesday evening on most of these same CBS stations. And now, back to Honest Harold, the homemade.

0: Well, it is the night before the Thanksgiving play, the courtship of Miles Standish. But Honest Harold hasn't much to be thankful for. He wound up with the part of Miles Standish, and his boss, Stanley Peabody, is going to do all the courting. Well, right now, we find our disappointed lover at home, just finishing dinner before going to dress rehearsal.
1: Oh, no, Harold. You mustn't feel bad just because you're not going to play John Alden.
2: Well...
1: And you look so distinguished in your Miles Standish costume. Oh, I can just see you standing there, stroking your beard.
2: Yeah, and while I'm stroking my beard, Stanley will be kissing Theodora.
1: But that's just in the play. They'll only be acting.
2: I don't know, Mother. Sometimes these acting romances get out of hand. Look at Errol Flynn.
1: Harold, I'm sure Theodora prefers you to Stanley.
2: I don't know, Mother. After all, he's a lot flashier than I am. He's the Chrysler type. What am I? Just a 36 Essex with a bent bumper.
1: Why don't you call Theodora right now and ask the driver to rehearsal?
2: Well...
1: I'm sure she'd be delighted.
2: Yeah, maybe you're right, Mother. No harm in trying. Sure. Just because Theodora and Stanley are lovers in the play, that doesn't mean anything.
3: Hello?
2: Hello, Theodora. This is Harold.
3: Oh, hello, Angel King.
2: Yeah. Angel cake, that's sweet. I was just wondering if I could drive you to the rehearsal at the high school tonight.
3: Oh, you're a darling to ask me.
2: Oh?
3: But I can't go with you.
2: Oh.
3: I'm going with Cutie Pie Peabody.
2: Cutie Pie Peabody?
3: Yes, in his little old Nile Green town and country.
2: Yep.
3: I hope you don't mind.
2: Mind? No, of course not. After all, what am I? Just a 36 Essex.
3: What?
2: Don't worry about me. I'll see you at the rehearsal, Miss Theodora. I've lost my Theodora. Here I am with a broken heart and a bent bumper.

0: Quiet, everybody. 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Oop. A little close, too. Thank you. Now, this is the final dress rehearsal of our play, so let's get on to business, folks. First, we'll see if everybody is here. Gloria? giggling Gloria. Pete?
1: Here, boy.
0: Doc Yancey? Firehouse 4. Indian.
2: Oh, Indians. Okay, fellas.
3: Yep. Man's little baby left shortening, shortening.
0: Boys.
3: Little baby left shortening bread. Ugh.
0: That will do. Priscilla and John Alden. Theodore and Stanley. Those are out joyriding in Stanley's town and country. Well, who cares? We'll start without them. On stage, everybody. Where's my megaphone? All right, Raymond. Overture.
4: Okay, cuz. Take it, men.
0: Well, that sounds pretty good. That'll set the mood. Yeah, sure. Oh! Heaven's sake! Raymond! Raymond, cut that out! Stop it!
4: What's the matter, cuz?
0: To your information, Raymond, the pilgrims did not go in for Dixieland. And take that derby off that cornet. You got enough funny hats in this show now.
4: Okay.
0: Now, we'll take the prologue. Pilgrim maid, Gloria.
5: Oh, me.
0: Yeah, yes, you.
5: Gee, I don't know if I can do this.
0: Come on, Minnie, ha-ha.
5: All right. I am just a pilgrim maid.
4: That's right.
5: Who came from across the sea.
4: Good.
5: Across the sea. Across the sea.
0: You've crossed the sea three times. Now, go on, Gloria.
5: Oh. And when we landed on the shore, we saw the...
0: Indians!
2: Indians? Okay, fellas.
0: What?
3: Mammy's little baby left shortening, man.
0: Oh, quiet!
5: And when we landed on the shore...
0: Never mind, Gloria. You'll never make it. We'll take it later. Theodore and Stanley.
6: You say the cutest thing, Stanley Wanley.
0: Stanley Wanley.
7: Oh, hello, Hemp.
8: Hello.
0: I hope it wasn't too much trouble for you to attend our rehearsal, Mayor.
6: Why, Haroldy Waroldy, I believe you're jealous.
0: Jealous? I am not. That's ridiculous. Just thinking about the show, that's all. On stage, everybody, immediately.
6: All right, Harold.
7: Come on, Theo.
0: Theo, eh? Certainly getting familiar.
7: We're ready, Hemp.
0: All right, Miss Theodora. Stanley, we'll take your scene from the very beginning.
7: Oh, we know the beginning. Why don't we start where we sit on the sofa?
0: On the sofa?
7: Yes. You know, the part you rewrote.
0: I hate him.
7: Priscilla, I have come to speak for my friend.
9: Why don't you speak for yourself, John?
7: Me?
9: John, you're so handsome.
0: Handsome? I've seen better-looking skeletons than him.
9: You're so strong, so masterful.
7: Ah!
0: Sneaky imitator.
9: John, my darling.
0: I can't stand this.
9: John, why don't you kiss me?
7: All right.
0: Cut!
7: Hemp, I insist on finishing this scene.
0: Yeah, but I have to rehearse my part, Stanley. Miles Standish.
7: Your part?
0: Yes.
7: All you do is stand off stage and fight Indians.
2: Indians? Okay, fellas.
3: Mammy's little baby loves shortening, shortening.
0: Quiet, you fool! Keep it up, fellas. I'll sing it with you.
3: Mammy's little baby loves shortening, shortening. Mammy's little baby loves shortening bread. Ugh!

0: Show's getting off to a good start. 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I'll just take another peek through this hole in the curtain now. A lot of people out there. Well, Captain Miles Standish, the show must go on. Raymond has finished the overture. This is it. Pull up the curtain. Gloria, where are you?
1: Here I am.
0: Oh, well, go out on the stage. You're the prologue.
1: I feel so silly.
0: Stop that giggling, Gloria, and get out there.
1: All right.
0: Hope she doesn't fall in the footlights. Or do I?
1: I'm a little pilgrim maid. Oh, hello, Raymond.
2: Hello, Gloria.
0: Gloria.
1: Psst. Oh, Harold.
0: God, she's got the giggles again. Curtain! Yeah, quartet's on next. Where are those Indians? Hey, Firehouse 4.
3: We're right here, Harold.
0: Oop! Don't sneak up on me with those moccasins on. And don't forget, boys, you back me up on my solo first, then you do Short and Brand.
3: Okay.
0: Curtain! Come on, boys. Follow me. Yeah. Thank you. Thank you. Glad you recognize me with this beard.

0: Hey, what's that?
1: Well, that's the fire bell, boys.
0: Oh, my goodness, what a time for a fire to break out.
1: Must be a short circuit at the beauty shop again. Follow me, men.
2: Boys, Indians.
1: Hey, we'll break down the doors with our tomahawks.
2: Fellas, fellas. Curtain.
1: All right, next scene, quick. The trapper and the bear. Places? Ready?
3: Yeah, I'm ready, boy.
1: How about you, Doc? Okay, curtain. Okay, Pete.
4: I am a trapper lost in the woods. I wonder where I am at. This is where I look around.
1: Well, brother, he's doing the stage direction, too.
4: Oh, my. What is that behind the tree? Take four steps. What was that? A bear. A bear.
1: Go on, Doc. Go on, Doc. Growl.
5: Oh, it's me. Harold. Harold, I forget what I'm supposed to say next.
6: Get off the stage.
5: Get off the stage. I can't think of a thing. Ain't I the dodo bird?
6: Get off of there before you get the bird.
1: Ye gods, will somebody say something?
5: All right, Harold, I'll save the day.
1: What?
5: Jake Simpson was a coward.
1: Oop.
5: Afraid of people half his size.
1: Oop.
5: If a gun went off, he'd run a mile.
1: Curtain!
5: Fly!
7: Oh, brother, what a night. Thank goodness it's almost over. Now I've got to watch that courtship scene with Stanley and Theodora that I wrote. Look at her out there at the spinning wheel. Gosh, she looks pretty. How could she be so fickle?
8: Out of my way. Out of my way, Hemp. I've got to make my entrance.
7: Oh, hello, Stanley.
8: Well, Captain Miles Standish, I'm going in and kiss your girl now.
7: Hope he gets a run in his stocking.
9: Oh, that must be John Alden now. Come in, John.
10: Coming, Priscilla.
9: John!
10: Priscilla, I must talk to you. Come, sit on the sofa.
7: Lounge lizard.
9: All righty. John, you are so handsome in your pilgrim suit.
7: Handsome. Looks like an ad for Quaker Oats.
9: You are so strong.
7: Here comes the kissing scene. I'll close my eyes.
9: So masterful.
10: Well, yes, I am. But I, John Alden, speak not for myself, but for my good friend, Captain Miles Standish, who waits without.
7: You said it.
10: Captain Standish is more handsome, strong, and masterful than I.
9: He is? Then why don't you send him in?
10: Yeah, what?
9: Come in, Milesy Wilesy.
7: What's he doing? Say, that's me. Hey, coming, Priscilla.
10: Theodora, Priscilla.
9: Kiss me, Miles Standish.
7: You said it. Step aside, John, old boy.
8: Just a minute, Hemp. Miles Standish never got the girl. You don't know your Longfellow.
7: Well, you don't know this Shortfellow. pucker up, Priscilla. You go out and fight Indians, John.
11: Indians? Mansfield, baby, let's start this.
7: Must have been a false alarm.

you, thank you. Now I'd kind of like to take off my Miles Standish whiskers and be just plain Harold Perry for a moment and introduce to you a very charming lady, the winner of our National Laugh Contest, who came all the way from Station WNOX in Knoxville, Tennessee.

0: lady, the winner of our national laugh contest, who came all the way from Station WNOX in Knoxville, Tennessee, to be officially crowned Miss Mirthquake of 1950, Mrs. Lena Duncan. That's wonderful, but Mrs. Duncan, that was kind of a puny laugh. I don't think the folks in Knoxville heard that. Oh, I bet they heard that without benefit of radios. Been having a good time here in Hollywood.
1: I've had a wonderful time.
0: Oh, that's wonderful. And Mrs. Duncan, it made me very happy that you were our winner.
1: Thank you, Mr. Perry. It made me happy, too.
0: Oh? Well, I hope you're still happy, because we've led our honored guest a merry chase from the moment she stepped off that TWA plane. She's... Yes, sir. She spent a week at the Hollywood Country Club Hotel. We showed her off at MGM Studios, took her to glamorous serials. She met Amos and Andy Evard and Jack Benny, was on television with our Mr. Jack Meekin, did a broadcast with George Fisher, went to Cyrano de Bergerac premiere and had breakfast with Jimmy Starr this morning. Even paid the check. Tired just thinking about it, folks. Life in Knoxville is going to seem just a little humdrum after a week in Hollywood, isn't it?
1: It'll be good to get home.
0: It will. Your husband and son, eh? Well, I know that all the folks in Knoxville are mighty proud of you, Mrs. Duncan, and so are we. So at this time, I'd like to officially dub you Miss Mirthquake of 1950 and present you with your scepter. In behalf of our cast, Gloria Holliday, Joe Kearns, Jane Morgan, Parley Bear, Olin Soleil, Mari Alden, Eddie Firestone, Harry Stanton, and the Fireboys, our writers Gene Stone and Jack Robinson, our director Norman McDonald, Jack Meekin, our musical director, Dave Light on sound, Joe Swagger, our engineer, Bob Lamond, our announcer, I'd like to thank everybody connected with the promotion of the Laugh Contest. You were wonderful, and wish you all a happy Thanksgiving. Good night, folks.
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4: Choo-choo Charlie was his name, we hear.
3: He had an engine and he sure had fun. He used good and plenty candy to make his train run.
5: 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Charlie says, really rings the bell. Charlie says, love my good and plenty. 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
1: The National Broadcasting Company, in cooperation with the United States Navy Recruiting Service, presents Now Hear This, dramatic stories based on the personal experiences of those gallant men and women who embody the great traditions of a great service, the United States Navy.
0: Now hear this. All Marines, prepare to disembark in full battle gear.
2: The highest honor a guy can get is a little trinket known as the Congressional Medal of Honor. Now, these particular medals aren't passed out like confetti. They aren't won in a crap game or by catching four aces. A couple of weeks ago, a 24-year-old kid got his picture in the paper, shaking hands with the President of the United States. He'd been through a battle. And after an action which was over and above the call of duty, at the risk of his life, he secured a position on a small hill in a small country called Korea. This 24-year-old guy is Lieutenant Henry Comiskey of the Marine Corps. Now, in the Navy, a Marine is sometimes referred to as a seagoing bellhop or a chocolate sailor. But he's always respected. Respected because...

0: because of guys like Lieutenant Henry Comiskey. How different is a guy who wins a Congressional Medal of Honor? What makes him tick? Well, I can't exactly say. You'll have to make up your own mind. But to give you an even chance, I'll start you back a few years, say, to July of 1946, to the living room of a comfortable house in Hattiesburg, Mississippi.
1: Anybody seen Henry?
2: Down in the backyard.
1: I did.
2: Living room?
1: If you see him first, Dad, tell him I want to see him.
2: Okay.
1: Hank?
3: On the couch, honey.
1: You must be getting deaf. Didn't she hear me call you?
3: Mom used to use that tone of voice when I ducked out of drying dishes.
1: You've been acting like a kid these past few days.
3: Me?
1: Uh-huh. For instance, on Wednesday, you brought me some perfume.
3: Well, you said you wanted some.
1: On Monday, you brought me some flowers.
3: Well, kid was selling them. I thought you'd like them.
1: I did, honey, only...
3: Then what's the beef?
1: No beef. I just feel like I've had it.
3: Hmm. You're talking like a Marine, Jesse.
1: I'm your wife, Hank, remember? When you've got something on your mind, you're supposed to tell me.
3: Oh, honestly, honey.
1: You're moody, restless, a million miles away.
3: I'm sorry.
1: It's been 2 months since you left the Marine Corps.
3: I know.
1: Your father has a friend on the Atchison, Topeka, and Santa Fe Railway. He said he could get you a good job.
3: Jess, I've been thinking...
1: Good money. We could move out west. The climate's wonderful. It's perfect for raising a family.
3: Is that what you want, Jess?
1: I want what you want.
3: You sure?
1: I'm trying to be sure.
3: Jess, for 3 days I've been trying to find a way to say this. For 3 days I've been waiting for the right time. I want to sign up again, Jess.
1: Didn't you get enough last time? You did your part, Hank. 21 months overseas. Your kid brother plays with the Purple Heart you wanted Iwo Jima.
3: Jess, I belong. I'm happier.
1: I'd rather someone else's husband was a hero. I'd like mine to be home for dinner.
3: Well, there's no war on, but if there was, I'd go back. You know that.
1: I know.
3: Honestly, honey, I'm not trying to prove anything. I don't know what kind of a mess the world is getting itself into. I just want to re-enlist.
1: Have you? I mean, did you?
3: No. Not until I made sure it was okay with you. Only I've thought a lot about it, Jess. It's what I want. But you've got to agree. First time I joined, I was 17. I'm not a kid anymore. I'm 19, I'm married, and I love my wife. And I don't want her to be unhappy.
1: I think I know. It's all right with me, Hank. Just as long as it's what you want.
3: I'll get Dad's car and we'll go out for the evening. Really paint the town red.
1: I'll wear my new dress.
3: All right, you hurry it up. I'm going to tell Dad I'm using the car.
1: Hank?
3: What?
1: Nothing. Nothing. You just forgot to ask me if I'd worry.
0: Well, find anything different about Corporal Comiskey? Joined the Marine Corps when he was a kid, got married when he was a kid, even though he didn't think so. You know, it's a little tough to remember you ever were a kid after 21 months overseas in the Purple Heart at Iwo Jima. Anyway, he signed up for another hitch and spent the next 3 years at Paris Island as a drill instructor. A drill instructor? Well, he's the guy who takes a civilian and makes a Marine out of him. Now, to Comiskey, the Marine Corps was a career, and a few stripes on his arm wasn't enough. So he applied for Officer's Training School. Officer's Training School? Well, that's where they take Marines and try to make Supermen out of them.
4: Raining, Hank. Third night in a row. We'll get nice and sloppy for maneuvers tomorrow.
3: Yeah, I know.
4: Surprised they haven't got us walking through it now.
3: Some instructor, I'm thinking.
2: Hey, can the chatter, Comiskey?
4: Knock it off, Jersey. You can sleep later. We got important things to discuss.
3: He's right, Chris. Let's grab some shut-eye.
4: You tired?
3: Oh, I was tired 3 weeks ago. Now I'm dead.
4: Imagine going through all this and not getting the commission.
3: You'll get your bars.
4: I could only remember why I wanted to be an officer. I can only remember why I'm doing this to myself.
2: Well, fellas, you going to shoot the breeze all night? Do you object because they're giving us a few hours to sleep?
4: Why did you decide to become an officer, Jersey?
2: I don't know.
4: Must have had some reason.
2: Yeah, I guess so. My old man was a Marine officer.
4: How about you, Hank?
3: I got a wife and a kid. You'd be surprised how much a small kid can eat. Besides, my wife likes the idea. You know women.
2: There must be an easier way to earn a buck. So help me. Someday I'm going to outrank that lieutenant. If I have to win a war all by myself, I'm going to outrank him. And then, oh, brother.
3: I knew a shaved tail like that once, when he was in it.
4: What's the guy got against his future brother officers?
2: Well, if that guy's going to be a future brother, anything of mine, I'm going to quit right now. He won't be happy until he busts me right back to corporal.
3: This guy on Ewell, he was a stickler for the rules. Everything had to be just right. Turned out to be a regular Joe. Saw a lot of combat. Won a couple of medals.
2: What's the point?
3: No point. I was just talking.
2: Well, I'm going to hit the sack. It's because some guy wins a couple of medals I got to like this, Lieutenant? Doesn't figure.
4: Always complaining, that Lieutenant. Always complaining. No matter what we do, he thinks it isn't good enough.
3: Let's knock it off, Chris. I'm beat, huh?
4: Okay. Oh, the minute I get those bars, I'm just going to fall to the floor and sleep the sleep of a second lieutenant.
2: Hey, Hank.
3: Yeah?
2: This officer, the one who turned into a nice guy. What happened to him?
3: He saved three guys. They gave him another medal.
2: Good for him. Where's he now?
3: On Iwo Jima. He was killed there.
0: The brand new lieutenant got himself a sweet berth at Quantico. But when the almost war in Korea got hot, the brand new lieutenant requested a new assignment. He tossed a duffel bag aboard a troop transport and headed across the Pacific. Wasn't a new experience. He'd been there before. Stopped off at Pearl, then back aboard for a couple of thousand more miles. Past islands that had made the headlines 5 years earlier. And then, in full battle gear, stood at the railing of a transport, as he'd stood at a railing before, and waited with the same tightness he'd felt before.
3: It's a nice day, huh, Chris?
4: Yeah.
3: It's going to be a big show.
4: Yeah?
3: I hear it gets cold in this country. I never could get used to fighting in the cold.
4: Yeah, the Navy's opening up.
3: Let them keep tossing shell. Join the view, Lieutenant.
5: Oh, hiya, Boats.
3: Hi.
5: My pal and I were just listening to the music.
3: Yeah. Funny how you never seem to get used to it. I've heard it coming and going. I still get tight inside.
4: How long you been sailing, Boats?
3: Oh, a long time. Two world wars in this, whatever this is.
5: They tell me we're using live ammunition.
3: Well, that sort of makes a war of it, doesn't it?
5: Yep.
6: Now hear this. H-hour minus 10. First Marines prepare to board landing vessels.
4: It's been a short hour, Hank.
5: Well, we got time.
4: You know something? I never even heard of Korea before this thing started. Here I am, going into fight, and I never even heard of the place. Funny, huh?
5: Better this way. Keeps it impersonal and far away from home.
4: Sent my wife a present from Pearl. Likes to get a present from different countries.
5: Sent my daughter Cassie a bathing suit. Probably too big. We better get moving, Chris.
4: Yeah.
5: I'll see you when we hit the beach.
4: Yeah, I'll bring the hot dogs.
5: Don't forget the beer. It's liable to get hot.
7: Okay, you guys, come on down there. Let's go.
6: Marines, forward landing vessels.
5: All right, hold down the chatter for a minute.
7: All right.
5: You've been briefed on what we're up against. You've been trained. Some of us are new at this. Some of you were island hopping during the last one. You guys who have never been in action, everybody's scared. The only thing you've got to remember is to keep your weapon ready, stay low, and move fast. And, yeah, The enemy's a lot more scared than you are.
8: Poor enemy must be shaken apart.
5: Okay, let's get moving. All right, come on, pick them up. Sergeant, get those men moving.
9: You heard the lieutenant. Move.
10: All right.
5: Okay, sailor, we're all aboard. Take us in.
8: Lieutenant?
5: What's on your mind, Max?
8: You think there's going to be much opposition?
5: I always figure oppositions. Better to be surprised if there isn't any. Now listen, guys, when this boat hits the beach, I'm going to start running, do you understand? And I expect every guy in my platoon to be running up my back, do you understand?
10: Don't worry, we'll be right back.
9: You heard what the lieutenant said. Any guy gets chicken, he's going to answer to me.
5: Hit the beach, on the run. Stay low, weave, dodge, and flop. Don't try to take the whole country in 5 minutes.
9: You understand?
8: You don't have to worry about these guys, Lieutenant.
5: We're landing in a place called Incheon. We take Incheon and head for the town of Seoul.
8: All alone?
5: If we have to.
8: Now I feel a little better. At least I know what to expect.
5: We're a couple of hundred yards from the beach. Keep facing the front of the boat. You know our sector of the beach. Scatter when we hit it.
8: You don't really feel any better.
3: Don't let me turn yellow.
8: Dodge or even hit the deck.
3: I better act like an officer. Only how does an officer act? My legs feel like lead.
8: Dodge or even hit the deck.
3: That officer and he will. He know how to act. He know what to do.
5: Okay, start moving.
11: Let's go!
5: Come on. Keep your eyes open. Keep your eyes open.
9: Keep your tails down.
5: Keep them down and don't flag.
11: Well, let's go.
5: Take the speed. Take over.
8: Chihuahua, Incheon, sand all tastes the same.

0: Almost everyone is interested in a sound investment, particularly when that investment pays huge dividends. Today, every American has the opportunity to make such an investment and to receive dividends which can never be measured in mere dollars and cents, because no dividend is as great as that of life itself. The men in our armed forces need blood, blood which is required to restore the life and vigor of our sick and wounded soldiers, sailors, marines, and airmen. You see, our supplies of human blood plasma have been depleted gravely by the demands of the Korean campaign and must be replenished to assure an adequate supply to meet any given emergency. The need is vital. The need is now. It's so little to give and so much to receive. But don't take my word for it. Just ask any Purple Heart veteran of our armed forces what a transfusion of blood meant to him in his hour of need. And then make this your opportunity to invest in the security of the United States by a donation of blood to our armed forces. Your Navy urges you to do your share to protect the men who guard and protect these United States. Call your local Red Cross chapter without delay and ask where you may make your contribution of blood to our armed forces.
1: Someplace I heard that you could put the whole country of Korea into the state of Texas and lose it. Well, maybe so. But it's a cinch that the guy who said it wasn't with the 1st Marines. It gets kind of big when you're walking all the way. And walking into the teeth of everything the North Koreans could trigger. And then just for that added touch, just to make it a pleasant little walk. Korea has a climate that's a climate. They have two seasons. Too cold and too hot. And it rains in Korea. Day and night, it rains. The 1st Marines operate with the Navy. They're kind of used to water, but they prefer it under them, not coming down. Well, finally, they got Incheon behind them and started up toward the capital city of Seoul. The enemy objected. The enemy sort of thought we ought to be shoved back into the sea. But the Marine Corps takes a lot of convincing, has a few ideas of its own. So they kept walking and shooting and waiting until they could walk and shoot some more.
2: Hey, Lieutenant. Listen.
3: I don't hear anything but rain.
2: That's just it. So quiet. No gunfire.
3: Tell the men to stand easy. We're going to rest for a while.
4: All right, guys, take a break. Don't get too far from your rifles.
3: Max, I'm tired. I bet we covered 4 miles.
2: Seemed like 100.
3: A cigarette?
2: Thanks, Lieutenant.
3: Keep it covered.
2: So far, I haven't seen one thing in this country that I like. Not one thing.
3: Okay, if I flop here, Lieutenant... Make yourself comfortable, Corporal. Thanks for the invitation. Now, if you'll tell me how.
5: At least no one's shooting at us.
3: You mean the war is over?
5: Not quite.
2: You kids are too impatient. If you had a taste of Guadalcanal, you'd know what war is.
3: Max, do me a favor. Don't try and convince me that any other war was tougher than this. I got trouble enough with this one. You'll get used to it. Maybe. I'll never get to like it.
2: They're letting a bunch of sissies into the Marine Corps.
3: You know any personally, Max?
2: Huh?
3: They ought to fight wars like ball games. You know, call them off when it starts to rain.
5: I'll speak to the general.
3: It's not that important, Lieutenant. I don't want to get him angry. He's liable to bust me right back to a civilian. Hey, that might not be a bad idea.
2: Company.
6: You're a little edgy, Sergeant.
2: I'm just being careful, Lieutenant.
5: Hiya, Chris.
6: I could have wiped out half your platoon, Hank.
5: Maybe. If you turn around, you'll see about 18 rifles pointed right at the middle of your back.
6: Do you mind telling them I'm on our side?
5: Sit down.
2: Sorry we can't serve tea, Lieutenant, but the maid ran off with the butler.
6: I haven't slept in the bed for a week. Every time I pick out a house, the enemy turns it into matchsticks.
3: You should have come over last night, Lieutenant. One of the guys liberated a pig. We ate like kings.
6: No kidding?
5: Some of my Marines have CB blood in them.
6: How's it look for tomorrow, Hank?
5: Dirty. I got my orders about an hour ago. About 2 miles ahead, we're going to run into the enemy. There's a hill we could take. They're dug in solid.
6: My group's cutting off to bypass it. We move up, and then we sit and wait for reinforcements.
5: Hey, Max,
3: What are reinforcements?
6: What I came over to tell you, Hank, is that Jersey is okay.
3: Yeah, but I heard
6: that... One of my kids just got back from the hospital. Went back to have a wound dressed. Anyway, he stopped in to see Jersey, and he said the guy's going to pull through.
3: Oh, that's great.
6: Had to pour about 8 pints of blood into him. But they pulled him through.
3: How about the arm?
6: He didn't have to lose it. Well, I got to get back to my guys. Take it easy tomorrow.
3: Yeah, I'll see you around.
6: Say, Hank.
3: Hmm?
6: Look, if I acted funny on the ship, I mean, before we hit the beach...
3: I was too scared to notice.
6: Thanks.
4: See you around.
2: You didn't look scared, Lieutenant. I've seen scared guys.
3: Okay to smoke, Lieutenant? Yeah, sure. Just cup it in your hand and hug the ground. Give me a cigarette, Max.
2: It means it's okay to smoke your own, not mine.
3: Got your sentries posted, Max?
2: Yes, sir.
3: I'm going to knock off for a couple of hours' sleep. We'll move again at daybreak. I don't want to walk into that hill in the dark.
2: Now we got about 3 hours, sir.
3: Yeah, I know. Better check your sentries.
2: Yes, sir. Come on, Tony.
3: Where are we heading, Max?
2: Some town called Seoul.
3: Then where?
2: Keep your eyes open, Pete. How should I know? 38th parallel.
3: Then where?
2: You sure are full of questions.
3: I got a right to know. I'm fighting this war, ain't I?
2: You and a few other guys. Why don't you ask the lieutenant? He's the guy with the answers.
3: I said, rather ask you. You got his ear. You know where we're going.
2: I'm guessing.
3: Then guess.
4: Stop leaning on that rifle, Bert. You're on sentry duty, not at a dance.
3: I'm tired. That Marine's always tired.
2: Me too.
3: You haven't answered my question.
2: What question?
3: Where are we heading after Seoul, after this parallel, which the way I figure it doesn't mean much anyway.
2: Look, Tony, we're going where we're told to go. When we get there, we'll be there.
3: Thanks.
2: Don't mention it.
3: You know what it seems to me?
2: I don't know, and I don't even care. All right, let's take our 10 here. It's pretty dry.
3: Seems to me, when we get where we're going, we won't have been any place.
1: And that's exactly the kind of war it's turned out to be. 2 feet up, 1 foot back, 3 miles up one hill, 5 miles back toward the sea. The whole war seemed like a ball bouncing up and down. But a Marine has to know where he's going. Not so much why, but where. Because when you get someplace, you can start looking for home. But in September of 1950, home was a long way off. And the objective was Seoul. An objective which, if you asked any Marine, looked a whole lot easier on paper than it did on the fields and low hills of Korea.
4: You guys walking in a dream or something?
3: It's too quiet, Max. Too quiet.
2: I know.
3: The North Koreans are dug in. I don't want to walk into an ambush.
2: What's the objective?
3: I can see it from here. That low hill about a quarter of a mile ahead.
2: That doesn't look so tough.
3: Guadalcanal looked like a jungle paradise, remember?
2: Yeah.
7: Down cover! Don't bunch up, Tony. Separate those guys.
8: Oh, I just shut out!
3: Max, come over here.
2: I like this sunken real estate you got, Lieutenant. There ought to be more of it.
3: Keep that helmet on.
2: Looking to see what hit me.
3: They're shooting the works. We can't wade through that stuff.
2: I'm glad you thought of that, Lieutenant.
8: Hey, Max, they're blaming us for the hall wall. Let's get out of here.
3: Sure looks like it, doesn't it, Corporal?
8: Sorry, Lieutenant. I didn't see you.
3: I figure we can get about another 200 yards without getting cut up too bad.
8: Want me to move the men up?
3: Have them follow me and keep them low. I got a point picked out at the base of the hill.
2: Be right behind you, Lieutenant.
8: Come on, you guys. Don't get so comfortable.
3: Oh, Lieutenant, it's nuts, Max. Nuts.
2: You're still alive, aren't you?
3: Never thought of that.
8: Over here, Sergeant.
2: Be right there, Lieutenant.
3: What's this hurry? We lose anybody? Did you see anyone get hit?
2: I didn't see anyone.
3: Max, we've been down good.
2: Yeah, I know.
3: If I rush the hill with a whole platoon, there won't be enough of us left to hold a decent service.
8: Sir, just like a rat in a trap. Just like I'm in a trap.
3: We can always retreat.
8: Why?
3: I was thinking the same thing. Now listen. Get me 10 men. 10 guys who can shoot straight.
2: You get 4, Tony. I'll get 4.
8: I'm going to get that Kentucky hillbilly. He can hit anything.
3: Hurry it up.
8: Come on, Tony. Come on.
3: I'll get there.
8: I got the 10 men, sir.
3: All right, listen to me. There's 2 machine guns on that hill. We've got to knock them out.
8: Yes, sir.
3: The way I figure it, there isn't enough cover for the whole platoon to attack. We can't rush them, so 10 of us will crawl over to a point parallel with that rock.
2: Uh-huh.
3: We can get in that hollow just behind them.
8: About 50 yards this side of the machine gun emplacement?
3: That's right. Now let's start moving.
7: 7, 8, 9, 10. We all made it, sir.
5: Good. Now, listen. It's going to be murder unless we get that machine gun. We got to strike fast. You've got plenty of cover here.
8: The whole platoon exposed. All I have to do is wait for us to shiver a little.
2: You shivering?
5: Yeah. Any objections?
8: Spread out a little.
5: I'm going up alone. I'm going to try and get them fast. You guys cover me.
2: Lieutenant, you haven't got a snowball's chance. I'll pick you off before you get 20 feet.
5: Can you think of a better way to get those guys?
2: Good luck, Lieutenant.
5: Thanks.
8: Keep me covered.
5: Nuts, Max. It's nuts. I ain't got a chance.
2: So far, so...
8: I got him, Max. He's down.
2: No, he's okay, Tony. You see, he's moving again. He just slipped.
5: Never make it. All he's got's a 45.
2: Keep him covered. Keep him covered.
5: I'm doing it. I'm praying, too. What do you think, Max?
2: I don't know.
5: What should we do? We can't just sit here.
2: I'm going up after him. Keep me covered.
5: Everybody's gone nuts. Everybody.
7: Lieutenant, here's the carbine. Quick.
2: Looks like you had yourself a party.
5: Yeah, something like that.
2: What happened?
5: Something must have jammed the machine gun. This one here. No, that one turned around for a minute, and when I jumped in, he got it first.
2: Four at once. Not counting the guy you tried to knock off with your bare hands.
5: I ran out of ammunition. I didn't have time to reload. You get back with the rest of the guys. I'm going after the other machine gun.
2: You got too much luck, Lieutenant. Don't run it too far. Don't run it too far.
5: What happened, Max? What happened?
2: Keep praying for the Lieutenant, Tony. Keep praying, because he's keeping us alive.
5: Hey, Max, he's waving to us.
7: All right, come on, guys. Up the hill.
8: Make those guns talk. Make them talk.
7: Got this machine gun working, Max.
8: Cut it out. Nobody's coming back. Max, cut it out.
2: Maybe there's nobody left.
5: Where's the Lieutenant?
2: Walking up behind you. Walking like the war was over.
5: All right, Max. Grab a cigarette. This part of the war is over.
9: How'd we do, sir?
5: We did real good, Corporal. There were about 100 of them on this hill. Killed about 75 or 80. The rest of them gave up.
2: How about us, sir? What'd it cost us?
5: We got all we came with, Max. Two guys got wounded, but not bad. How's about a cigarette?
9: Yeah, you have one of mine, sir.
5: All right, thanks.
2: Did you know there were two guys working that second machine gun, Lieutenant?
5: I did when I got there.
9: Lieutenant, sir.
5: Yeah.
9: He was running up the hill trying to win the war alone. I said you was nuts. I'm sorry, sir.
5: So?
9: I'm sorry. Sorry I said you was nuts.
5: Max, you and Tony see that the men take it easy for a while.
2: Yes, sir.
9: Seven guys, Max. You not saw seven of them all alone.
2: I know.
9: Nuts. Why'd he do it, Max?
2: I don't know. He's the officer.
9: That's no reason. No officer's told to get himself killed. Not that way.
2: He didn't die.
9: I know, but we could have pulled back. I would have pulled back.
2: Yeah, me too, I think. I know I would have pulled back.
9: Then why?
2: Well, look at him, Tony. Take a good look.
9: Yeah?
2: Now, if anyone asks you, you've seen a Marine, and that Marine is one hell of a man.
1: When asked what happened, this 24-year-old Marine Lieutenant Henry Comiskey said, "They threw everything at us. I figured my platoon could get in plenty of trouble, so I just said to my men, 'Okay, you cover me.' And I went after him. As simple as that. Only his superior officers figured there was more to it than I just went after them. And so the President of the United States hung a medal around his neck. The medal, the Congressional Medal of Honor, with a citation which has the words, 'For conspicuous gallantry and intrepidity, at the risk of his own life, above and beyond the call of duty.'"

0: and secure until the same time next week.
1: The National Broadcasting Company, in cooperation with the United States Navy Recruiting Service, has brought you another in the series of dramatic incidents based on the experiences of the men and women in the United States Navy. In today's story, your narrator was Larry Haynes, and the cast included Jackson Beck, Bill Quinn, Lois Harmon, Mandel Kramer, Clem Fowler, and Ian Martin. The program was written and directed by David Harmon and produced by Chick Vincent and Cy Levine. Jack Costello speaking. Tune in again next week at this same time when the National Broadcasting Company will once again present...
0: Now hear this.
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2: You know, cats have minds of their own. 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
2: 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And Tabby, she's happier than ever. She likes both the Kitty Cat dinners.
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fiery horse with the speed of light, a cloud of dust, and a hearty hi-yo, Silver, the Lone Ranger.

0: With his faithful Indian companion, Tonto, the masked rider of the plains led the fight for law and order in the early days of the western United States. His strength and courage were always on the side of right against might. No man could match his daring and resourcefulness. And nowhere in the pages of history could one find a greater champion of justice. Return with us now to those thrilling days when the West was young. From out of the past come the thundering hoofbeats of the great horse Silver. The Lone Ranger rides again.
1: Come on, Silver! We're heading

0: One evening, young Mark Weaver found his mother in a mood he could not understand. The dishes from their supper had been washed and put away. The lamp had been lighted in the living room of their small ranch house, and Sarah Weaver had seated herself beside it with an open book. But the book, Mark soon discovered, was not holding his mother's attention, and he was aware that from time to time she gave him a secret look of appraisal. Without understanding why, he felt relief when at last the book was closed, and his mother rose to her feet.
1: Ready to turn in, Ma? Ma, I asked if you was...
2: I heard you, son.
1: Thought for a second you was deaf. I was...
2: Wait.
1: Huh?
2: Mark, you're 20. Almost 21.
1: Oh, sure.
2: How much do you weigh?
1: What?
2: Please answer me, Mark.
1: Well, now, that's a funny question to ask. What do you want to know?
2: How much do you weigh?
1: 175.
2: You're husky.
1: You bet I am.
2: Are you a good shot, son?
1: Say, what are you...
2: I asked you, are you a good shot?
1: Ma, what in thunder are you getting at?
2: Please answer me first.
1: Well, gosh, you ought to know whether I am or not.
2: It's hard for a woman to know. Do the men think you are?
1: Well, yeah. I'm better than most fellas, I reckon. But why...
2: Come.
1: Ask... Huh?
2: I want to show you something.
1: Show me something?
2: Yes.
1: Say, you're acting funny tonight, Ma. You feeling all right?
2: I feel all right.
1: Then what are you asking all these...
2: My keys. Where are they?
1: To the desk here?
2: Yes.
1: Ain't that them hanging from your apron pocket?
2: Oh.
1: Golly, that's a drawer you've always kept locked. What's in it, huh?
2: I'm going to show you. Here.
1: Say, ain't they beauties? Ma, where'd you get a hold of a pair of irons like these?
2: They were your father's.
1: Yeah?
2: They were made for him in the East by Alexander Prouty. He was a famous gunsmith.
1: Oh.
2: Here are your father's gun belts. And these were his holsters.
1: Sure done himself proud, didn't he?
2: Your father liked good things.
1: Ma?
2: Yes?
1: That all you got hid away in this drawer?
2: That's all.
1: Then why have you kept it locked up so tight for all these years? Gosh, ever since I was a young'un, I can recollect wondering why that drawer weren't never open.
2: It's never been time to show you before.
1: Huh?
2: Son, I've told you many times about the wagon train that brought us west. About the Indians who attacked the train.
1: Uh-huh.
2: I've told you how you and I were the only ones to come through that attack alive. I've let you believe your father was killed as the others were killed.
1: Ma, I don't savvy.
2: He wasn't.
1: What?
2: 3 days before the attack, he rolled away with a man who was his bitterest enemy.
1: Well,
2: Let me finish. I tried to prevent it. I warned him that man would kill him if he could.
1: Gosh.
2: He wouldn't listen. And he wouldn't explain why he had to go. Your father was never seen alive again.
1: He was murdered?
2: If he hadn't been, he would have returned to me.
1: And the fellow that done it?
2: Disappeared also. Until finally...
1: Huh?
2: I found him. 2 years ago. He doesn't know I found him. Most likely he doesn't even know I'm alive. He lives many hundreds of miles from here. I haven't seen him. And he hasn't seen me.
1: Then how do you know where...
2: he is?
1: Yeah.
2: Friends have told me. I've had friends searching the West for him all this time.
1: Why ain't you never told me this before?
2: Because I had to wait until you were old enough and strong enough and clever enough to hold your own with grown men.
1: You mean...
2: You must pay him back.
1: The skunk?
2: With your father's own guns.
1: I'll do it.
2: And as soon as you can. I've waited long enough. I don't want to wait longer.
1: Ma, just tell me two things.
2: Yes?
1: Where does this polecat live?
2: He has a ranch outside Long Prairie in Texas.
1: And his name?
2: Is Job Clark.
1: Job. Job Clark.
2: You'll do it, son. You'll do it for your father.
1: Ma, I reckon I'll turn in. I reckon I'd better get some sleep.
2: You'll do it?
1: I'll leave before sunup tomorrow.

0: Whoa, boy, whoa. 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Howdy, stranger.
1: Whoa, whoa, boy, whoa. Whoa there, whoa. Morning, young fella.
0: Sorry to stop you, but I'd like a little information.
1: Yeah?
0: This away to the Bar C Bar Ranch.
1: Ain't acquainted around here, huh?
0: I've come quite a spell. Been on the trail for near 2 weeks.
1: Well, if you're headed for Job Clark's place, you ain't got much further to go.
0: No?
1: Just keep straight ahead till the trail forks. Then head your cayuse up the one that turns left. You'll see Job's buildings just a couple of miles on beyond.
0: Thanks, mister.
1: Welcome. Get up, fella. Get up there, boy.
0: Yeah, old fella. We're just about to the end of our trail. Come on, boy. Let's keep her going. We've got us a job to do.

0: Drink up, Silver, old fella. We'll be riding on shortly. It looks like Scout was thirsty too, Kemosabe.
1: Him plenty thirsty,
2: Come a long way, Masked Man?
0: We have, Job. We've been in New Mexico.
2: Yeah?
0: But we weren't so far away that we hadn't heard you plan to sell your place, Job. I've been wondering why.
2: Friend, I'm kind of glad you asked.
0: Yes?
2: Maybe I'm wrong. Maybe the way I feel about things ain't the way I ought to. But I can't help it. There ain't a soul alive I can feel free to tell the truth to outside of you and Tonto. You see, I ain't forgot the time you fellas saved me when them land sharks almost got my place.
0: Anything you tell us in confidence, Job, will remain a secret.
2: I know. Well, look, Masked Man, what would you say if I told you Job Clark ain't my real name?
0: I'd say quite a few others have taken new names when they arrived in the West.
2: Well, it's so. Back east, my handle was Weaver. Mark Weaver.
0: Yes?
2: Well, I got in some trouble. A polecat named Job Clark, the name I'm using now, killed a feller in an argument. But the way it turned out, the law back there figured I was guilty.
0: I see.
2: I had a wife and a young'un and a good job. The kid, named after me, weren't hardly a year old yet. But we had to light out. We joined up with some folks going west in a wagon train.
0: I never knew you had a family.
2: Well, of course, when I took the name I'm using now, I couldn't let on about them.
0: But what happened to your wife and boy?
2: Indians attacked the wagon train crossing Nevada. I heard the story afterwards. Weren't one of them folks left alive.
0: Heard the story afterwards? But I thought you said that...
2: I was with them wagons? Well, I was. Up till just a little while before the massacre. Then who do you suppose came riding into camp?
0: I couldn't guess.
2: Job Clark. The polecat to blame for that killing.
0: Oh.
2: He'd learned the law was on my trail. Found where I was going and come to warn me. You see, he was scared of a trial. Afraid if I was picked up and tried in court, maybe it'd come out I weren't guilty after all. It suited him a heap more for me to stay free, so as the law'd always go on blaming me.
0: I understand.
2: And me, on the other hand, I couldn't take the chance of being arrested neither. Maybe the truth wouldn't come out, you savvy? Then where'd I be?
0: You're in a bad place.
2: Well, I did the only thing I could. I left camp with Job, planning to hide out in the hills till it was safe to show myself again.
0: And then what happened?
2: We met up with the same war party that must have got the wagon train later. Job was killed. I got away.
0: I believe I can finish it for you. Soon after that, he learned the wagon train had been wiped out. Your wife and son were dead. Job was dead also. Your course was obvious. You took Job's name, perhaps whatever identification he carried as well, and went on alone. All record of your real identity gone. The law completely fooled, and your own safety assured. Is that the way it was?
2: Friend, that's just the way of it.
0: But what's that got to do with your selling out now, just when you've made this ranch a success?
2: Ain't nobody to leave it to.
0: You mean that...
2: Everybody knows me now. I'm Job Clark. If I was to cash in my chips, it'd be Job's folks back east that'd benefit by it.
0: I see.
2: And I haven't no real kin of my own. So I've been thinking about it. I'm going to sell this place for cash. Have to take a loss on it, of course, but that can't be helped.
0: I suppose not.
2: And then I'm going to live on that cash. When my day finally comes, won't be much of that cash left, neither. And everything will come out just about even. What do you think?
0: I think you're wrong.
1: Not true.
0: I think if you did that, Job, you'd be one of the unhappiest men in Texas. You enjoy working. You're proud of your place. You've gotten real pleasure out of fighting to build it up. Sell out, retire, live at ease on what you collect, and all that'll be gone.
2: Yeah, I know, but
0: you've told me your story, Job, and I can understand why you feel as you do. But think it over again. And in the meantime, Tata and I'll stay in the district. We'll call again to learn what you've decided. And I hope you decide as you should. This district needs men of your type.
2: Well, I'll think about it.
0: Do that. Ready, Tonto?
1: Uh-huh.
0: We'll find a place to camp. Joe, we'll see you later.
2: Adios.
0: Come on, Silver.
1: Get him up, Scout.
2: There goes the two finest hombres I ever met up with. Even if the one does wear a mask, the other's a redskin. I wait. Now, who's this?
3: Howdy!
4: Whoa, boy, whoa. Over there. I'm looking for a gent named Job Clark. You him?
3: Uh-huh. Looking for a job, young fella?
4: Reckon you don't savvy who I am. Huh? I've got a job, and I'm here to do it. I'm Mark Weaver.
2: What's that you said?
4: Thought you'd recognize that handle. You ought to. It was my paw's name, too. You killed him.
2: Hey.
4: And I'm here to pay you back.
2: I thought you'd been killed by the Indians.
4: I wasn't, though.
2: You ain't lying to me? You really are Mark Weaver?
4: Oh, sure you are.
2: I'd recognize you any place.
4: You're older than I am. Likely you're slower on the draw. I'm going to give you first chance at your irons.
2: Wait, you don't savvy.
4: No?
2: If you're Mark Weaver, then I'm your...
4: Your what?
2: Just a second. Marshal, what do you want?
5: Come to see you about something, Joe.
2: Huh?
5: In private. Come here.
2: But, Marshal, I just...
5: I said come here.
2: Mark, you'll have to excuse me for just a second.
4: I'll wait.
2: How come you rode up to the house without letting anybody know, Marshal?
5: I had my reasons.
2: What do you want?
5: Joe, my office just got a letter from the law back east.
2: Huh?
5: Seems as if they're sort of curious about you back there.
2: I don't get it.
5: Seems as if once quite a spell ago, a fella back east was killed.
2: Sounds reasonable.
5: Uh-huh. But he was killed by a gent named Weaver.
2: And
5: the law aims to know if you and that gent called Weaver ain't one and the same.
2: You're loco. I ain't.
5: Well?
2: I,
5: What are you looking at that kid for?
2: Marshal, you wouldn't savvy.
5: Huh?
2: But if ever a feller played in bad luck, that hombre's me.
6: The curtain falls on the first act of our Lone Ranger drama. Before the next exciting scenes, please permit us to pause for just a few moments.

0: Now to continue our story. While the United States Marshal confronted the bewildered rancher, young Mark Weaver watched them curiously from a distance. Then, as if abruptly making up his mind, he gave his guns a hitch and approached.
1: You a lawman?
2: I am.
1: Want this gent for something?
2: Wouldn't surprise me, none, if I did.
1: Well, you ain't gonna get him.
2: What's that?
1: You heard me, mister. I don't know what you want him for, and I don't give a hoot. For 2 weeks, I've been riding a right dusty trail. I've been real anxious to get here. There's been times I went without grub and water both for it. So that being the case, ain't nobody gonna cheat me out of getting what I come for.
2: Jess, what did you come
1: to
2: for?
1: To drill this coyote.
2: Huh?
1: He killed my paw.
3: Oh, gone it, how could I?
2: When what?
3: Oh, thunderation. No matter what I say, I'm in bad just as much the one way as the other.
2: I'm arresting you on suspicion.
1: Like fun you are. Job Clark, you better go for your irons.
3: Nothing. Marshal, you asked for it. Take it.
1: Hey, what are you doing?
3: And you'd better follow him.
1: Wait, you. Hey.
3: I'm right now.
1: Doggone, get off of me.
4: I couldn't help me. Shove me.
1: Drill the pole cap.
3: Get up. Get up there. Get up.

0: I was just thinking, Tanner.
1: What about?
0: There's Job Clark, one of the most fortunate men in the district, and he doesn't realize it. No worries, except that he's worrying about what'll become of his ranch when he's gone.
2: Hey,
1: fire there! It's
0: true. What's up? Hold it, Tonto.
1: Hold it.
0: I wonder what he thinks is wrong now. He's certainly pressing that horse.
1: Him right heap fast.
0: Something wrong, Joe?
3: Plenty! Wait till you hear. Oh, hold on. Hold there. Hold, boy.
0: What's the matter?
3: Brash man, you just listen.
0: Yes?
3: My boy showed up.
0: What's that?
3: It's him, all right. Ain't no doubt of it.
0: Then he wasn't killed in that Indian attack.
3: Couldn't have been.
0: Job, I'm as glad as you are to hear it. Congratulations.
3: Congratulations? The boy wants to drill me.
0: What?
3: He don't know I'm his paw. He thinks I'm really Job Clark.
0: Then tell him the truth.
3: But I can't.
0: Why not?
3: The United States Marshal's at the ranch.
0: But what?
3: Somehow the law's got a notion my name's really Weaver. And if I admit I am, I'll be took east to hang.
0: And if you insist you're Job Clark, your own son will try to shoot you.
3: Friend, what in tongue am I going to do?
0: It's a problem.
3: A problem? Masked man, it's a doggone catastrophe.
0: Come.
3: Huh?
0: We'll find a place to camp and talk this over. Come on, Silver.
1: Get him up,

0: think of what I've suggested, Job? Are you willing to try it?
1: Well, it's a chance, all right.
0: You want to remember this.
1: Yeah?
0: The marshal isn't positive that you're Mark Weaver. He wanted to arrest and hold you merely on suspicion.
1: Uh-huh.
0: Which means, in turn, that the law back east can't be positive. If it had been, it would have written the marshal to that effect, and the marshal would have made an outright accusation.
1: Yeah, I guess that's so.
0: If the marshal has given any excuse at all to believe that the authorities in the east were mistaken, he'll refuse to arrest you. After all, it isn't his case. He won't be anxious to lay himself open to what may be a charge of false arrest just to please men he's never seen.
1: Yeah.
0: So we'll give him that excuse and more.
1: Hmm.
0: You'll do exactly as I have told you.
1: Friend, maybe you've got me wrong. I ain't questioning your scheme so much. Fact is, I'm as certain as you are that it'll turn the trick.
0: Then what's your objection?
1: I just hate like sin to see you get in wrong on account of me.
0: What are friends for if they can't help each other when help is needed, Job?
1: But the marshal will think you're a crook.
0: Which doesn't matter.
1: But I
0: can't. Because once he'd seen this mask, he'd most likely believe that anyway. If that's all that's making you hesitate, Job, forget it.
1: Well, I'm satisfied, Masked Man, if you are.
0: And that's settled. Tonto, how soon can you leave?
2: Tonto go now.
0: Immediately? But how about supplies?
2: Get them on way. Here, Scout.
0: Very well. You should be back in about 3 weeks. Job and I will plan our own action accordingly.
2: Tonto, hurry.
0: Good. We're depending on you, Kemosabe. We know you won't fail us.
2: You not be afraid. Get him up, Scout. Get him up. Get him up.
1: Friend, this will make the second time you've helped me out.
0: Well?
1: I'm just hoping there'll never have to be a third.
0: I don't anticipate troubles, Job. You have enough as it is.
3: Here, Silver.
1: Hey, you leaving too?
0: I told you I'd have to find your son.
1: Oh, yeah.
0: It may as well be now as later. Wait for me, Job. I'll be back before nightfall.
1: Right.
0: Come on, Silver. Hurry, old fellow.

0: Over.
1: Hey, your mask.
0: Yes.
1: What'd you stop me for? What do you want with me?
0: Only to give you a message.
1: What?
0: You came here looking for Job Clark.
1: How'd you know that?
0: That's my business. You found him and he escaped.
1: Say, you know where he is?
0: I do.
1: Where? You tell me, Masked Man, where?
0: No.
1: Why, you... Hey.
0: Want to complete that draw, Mark?
1: Golly. Fast as lightning, almost.
0: Drop that gun back and listen to me.
1: What'd you want to say?
0: Just this. Don't waste time looking for Job, because you won't find him until he's ready.
1: Ready? Ready for what? When'll that be?
0: In about 3 weeks.
1: But don't
0: In
1: you...
0: In 3 weeks, he'll be at his ranch house. He'll be expecting you. Don't leave the district.
1: You think I would before I finish what I come here for?
0: I don't know. I'm just telling you.
1: Well?
0: But for the present, that's all I'm telling you. You'll have to be content with that.
1: And how do I know he won't use them 3 weeks to get clean away?
0: And give up his ranch, everything he owns?
1: Well...
0: That doesn't make sense. Adios. Let's go, old fellow.
1: Hey, just a second.
0: Come on, boy.
1: Well, I'll wait. And if this is just a trick for Job to get away, I'll hunt him down again if it takes a year. Get up, boy. Get up. Get up there.
2: Masked Man, 3 weeks are almost up. Ain't it just about time? Don't you think we ought to go through with the rest of our scheme?
0: Don't get impatient.
2: But it's almost...
0: Another day or two and Tonto will be back. And then it'll be time to act.

0: Marshal, what in tongue are you riding out to Job's place again today for?
1: You can go back to town if you want. You don't have to be along.
0: My gosh, ain't it plain enough that Job's let out? How long ago was he got away?
1: Well, it was on a Monday. This is Friday. It was just about 3.5 weeks ago.
0: Then he's gone. You can take my word for it.
1: That's all I'm going out there for, is to make sure. Then I can write that fella back east and tell him so.
0: Well, you can...
2: Hold up! What are you...
3: A masked man.
2: I said pull up.
0: You?
3: Hold my hand.
2: You're not hurt. I... Stay around. Head for town if you want. My business is with the marshal here.
0: Say, you can't do
2: on
0: that.
2: On your way.
0: Don't shoot again. I'm coming. Get up, fella. Get up, fella. Get along. Get out of there.
1: Go on. Go on. Oh, your business is with me, huh, masked man? What business a crook like you got?
2: Out of that saddle.
1: Look here,
2: out
1: mister.
2: Out of that saddle, marshal, before I blast you out.
1: All right. Now what?
2: You're wondering why I stopped you.
1: Sure I am.
2: Has it occurred to you that I might be a friend of one of the men you sent to jail, Marshal?
1: Snake Jensen.
2: I won't say.
1: You're a part of Snake's.
2: Perhaps.
1: He sent you to get me.
2: Turn around.
1: Huh?
2: Turn around and start walking toward that tree. And walk slowly. Don't try to make a break for it.
1: I won't.
2: You do like
1: I... You're just looking for the chance to shoot me in the back. I know Snake and I know the breed of skunks he rides with.
2: You do as I say, Marshal. And you'll take what's coming to you.
1: Like thunder, I will. If you're going to drill me, do it now. I'll...
2: Good. You're asking for it. All right.
4: Pull that trigger, masked man. I'll send you to glory.
2: Who?
1: Job Clark.
4: I heard what you said. He was going to drill the marshal. Well, you can change your mind about that right now.
2: If I finish him, it'll be as much to your advantage as to mine. Stay out of this.
4: Don't move.
2: I know the marshal's been looking for you. I know he wants to jail you. Let me pull this trigger and
4: he'll... What the marshal has against me can't be helped. But I ain't going to see nobody shot down without a chance.
2: Then it looks like a draw. I have the marshal covered, and you're covering me.
4: And if you don't shoot, I won't.
2: I don't see much choice.
1: Job, thanks a heap. Gosh, I thought there for a second I was a goner for sure.
4: That's all right, Marshal.
1: Oh, it hurts like anything to think that just the same I'll have to jail you after this.
4: Because you figure I'm that hombre you mentioned?
1: Yeah.
4: Just a second. Hi there, Mark. Come here.
5: I'm coming.
1: That's the fellow who was out to drill you the other day.
4: Still aims to, but he's willing to put it off for a bit. Mark, tell the marshal who you are.
5: My name's Mark Weaver.
1: You claim to be the hombre I'm after?
4: Nope. He's that fellow's son.
1: Oh.
5: I can prove I am, Marshal, if you got any doubts.
1: I'll take your word for it. Hey.
4: Well?
1: But if this fellow was out to drill you, Job, for shooting his pa, then it's sure a sin a cinch that you can't be the hombre I want.
4: I thought you'd see the point.
1: Doggone Job, I'm glad to learn that. The law back east must have been local.
4: Uh-huh. Must have been.
1: And you can believe me, Job, just as soon as I get back to town, I'm going to write and tell him so.
4: Fine.
1: I'll take this masked man along.
2: You seem to forget, Marshal, that I still have you covered.
1: Oh.
4: I still got you covered, masked man. I tell you what. Let the marshal go, and I'll let you go.
2: Fair enough.
4: Better get going, Marshal.
1: Job, I owe you plenty, and I won't forget it. Don't you worry about them fellas back east, none at all. I'll tell them they're clean off the trail. So long. Get it. Get it.
4: Well, masked man?
2: Job, you played your part perfectly.
5: Just one second.
4: Yes?
5: I helped you out, and I got you off the marshal's trail. But it wasn't to do you no favor. It was to save you for myself, and I told you so at the time.
4: I'll tell you.
5: And now I'm settling with
2: you.
5: Hold
2: on there.
5: Let go of me. Let go. Let me shoot the skunk.
6: No,
5: I'll
6: no,
5: show you.
6: Don't stop. Don't shoot.
5: Ma.
6: Son, this is your father.
5: What? How in thunder did you get here?
2: Me bring her.
5: But I don't understand.
6: Tonto's told me everything, son. You'll understand soon enough. Your father thought we were dead. He took Job's name. Oh, Mark, I never thought I'd see you again.
4: Mark? Huh? Oh, me. So used to being called Job, honey. I didn't hardly know who you meant. Sarah, some mighty strange things have happened. But I reckon it won't take long to straighten them out again.
6: I'm so happy, Mark. So happy.
4: So am I, Sarah. And we've got just one fellow to thank. The Masked Man.
2: Come on, Silver. Get him up, Skull.

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4: That's right. Lever Brothers Company, the makers of new Rinso with Solium, brings you the show selected by you listeners as the best Amos and Andy program of 1948. Yes, sir, Rinso, the soap that contains Solium, the sunlight ingredient, brings you a full half hour of entertainment with Lou Lubin, Eddie Green, Ernestine Wade, the Jubilaires, Jeff Alexander's orchestra and chorus, and radio's all-time favorites, Amos and Andy.

0: The Kingfish, as head of the lodge, has asked a few of the members to come over to the lodge hall on a very important matter. They met 8 o'clock in the evening, and now at 2:30 in the morning, they are still gathered around the conference table, diligently pursuing the business at hand.
1: Well, Brother Ender, what do you say?
2: I got a pair of aces.
1: What you got, Ender?
3: I've got 3 jacks.
1: Too bad, boys. I got a full house. 3 9s and 2 10s.
4: Wait a minute. Wait, hold the pot, fellas. Hold it.
2: What you got, Shorty?
4: I got 4 macabres. I got a spree. I got a flush starting with it. I got a royal. A 6 cards.
1: Wait a minute, though. That puts you out of the pot, Shorty. Well, it's my pot again, boys. Yeah, well, it's getting pretty late, too. I think we ought to call it quits. I've really been lucky tonight.
2: Yeah, I ain't won a pot all evening. I done lost 8 stacks.
4: Yeah, I lost 4 stacks myself.
3: Yes, and I'm out 6 stacks. You was the only winner, Kingfish. You cleaned everybody. How much did it amount to?
1: Well, now, let me see here. I win 18 stacks. 100 to a stack, 18, 11, 22, 47, 822. Boys, you owe me 8 cents. Put it in the middle of the table, boy.
3: Well, here you are.
2: Yeah, there he is, Kingfish. Grand total's 8 cents.
4: Well, it's late, fellas. I'm going to get on home.
2: Oh, wait a minute, Shorty. I'm going the same direction. I'll go with you.
3: Yes, and I'm going too, boys. Good night, Kingfish.
4: So long, Kingfish.
1: So long, boys.
2: So long.

0: 8 cents. 1, 2, 3, and a nickel. Wait a minute, sure. This here's a lead nickel. Now, how you like them cheats? Of all the low-down, sneaky, good-for-nothing tricks, a lead nickel. Serves them right that I was dealing at the bottom of the deck. Well, it's 3 o'clock in the morning. I certainly hope that my wife Sapphire is asleep. Hello there, honey. Just playing little innocent cards, honey. What you putting on the light for now? What you mad about?
1: I've been waiting up for you for 5 hours.
0: Yeah, well, now, what you been waiting up for, honey?
1: Because this come in the mail today.
0: Oh, I didn't get a chance to see the afternoon mail.
1: This was addressed to you, and I opened it by mistake. It's a New Year's card for you, signed from one who loves you, your sweetheart.
0: Well, somebody playing, you see,
1: Joyce Stevens, I ain't so sure. You've been out late 3 or 4 nights in the past 2 weeks. How do I know you've been playing cards?
0: Yeah, well, there was nothing else for me to do, honey. You has been out in the evenings working, on this welfare fund.
1: From one who loves you. Your sweetheart. This female meant this to be sincere.
0: Yeah, but darling, I know I wouldn't even look at another woman, though, honey.
1: Oh, no? What about that party we went to the other night when that young girl walked in that form-fitting hand-knitted dress she claimed she made herself? You didn't take your eyes off of her all evening.
0: Honey, believe me, I was just trying to see what stitch she used. That's all I...
1: Now, listen, George, it's 3 o'clock in the morning. I ain't gonna get excited about this. But if this card is from a girl, I'll break your neck.
0: Well, I guarantee, honey, I'll find out who sent me that New Year's card.
1: You better find out who it's from. Good night.
2: Sweetheart, till we meet tomorrow.
0: Come in, Andy.
3: Yeah, hi, Kingfish, hi.
0: Andy, did you or anybody you know send me a New Year's card?
3: I know, Kingfish. What's the matter?
0: Oh, somebody played a dirty trick on me. I got a New Year's card in the mail, and it looked like the thing is from some gal. Oh, my wife Sapphire sees the thing, and she's raving mad.
3: Well, who signed it?
0: No signature. It was anonymous.
3: Oh.
0: Sit down the bottom from one who loves you, your sweetheart.
3: Yeah, well, a thing like that can cause serious reconcoctions at home, all right. What are you going to do about it?
0: Well, I heard of a married man over here that got a New Year's card from a strange gal, and his wife found it out, so I done sent Layton over to talk to him to see how he straightened up with his wife, is he?
3: Oh, yeah. You got to try everything, all right. What is all this mess you got here?
0: Well, I tell you what, I just got this out of the closet here. It's a box that... It's some old pictures and dresses in there, some of gals that I used to go with before I was married, you see.
3: Yeah.
0: Well, I want to see if one of them could have sent it to me.
3: Yeah, I can't tell. Maybe one of them old gals is still unsaturated with you.
0: Well, let's see here now. Here's a picture of a gal, but she's married and lives in California. Couldn't have been her.
3: Holy mackerel, look at this next picture. Did you know a dame as ugly as this one?
0: And that happens to be a picture of my wife, Sapphire.
3: Yeah, he's pretty, yeah. I guess I had it upside down or something, Kate.
0: Look at here in this memory book, Andy.
3: Oh, yeah. There's a beautiful lock of hair. You sure was a romantic lover. What gal gave you this hair?
0: Gal, nothing. That's my hair.
3: Well, why would you put a lock of your hair in your memory book?
0: Well, if my hair ain't a memory, I don't know what's his now.
3: Oh, boy, look at this address book you got here.
0: Yeah.
3: You really know some gals. Look here, Gloria Armstrong. Tall girl, brown eyes, good dancer, but be careful. Can punch from sitting position.
0: Oh, Andy, I'm going to tell you something, boy. This is serious, you know what? Wait a minute. Come in. Come in. Did you get that information from me, Lightning?
4: Brother King, Fizz, I went over to see that married man that got a card from some girl, but I couldn't see him.
0: You don't do nothing right, Lightning. I sent you over to find out from the man how he straightened the mess out with his wife, and you come back here without seeing him.
4: Well, he didn't straighten it out. His wife did.
0: How?
4: She shot him.
0: Oh, me. Get out of here, Lightning.
4: Yes, sir. I'll whiz right on out.
3: Say, Kingfish, why is your eye so big?
0: Listen, Andy, on account of burglaries in the neighborhood lately, I gave my wife a .32 revolver for Christmas.
3: Sure enough.
0: So, Andy, if you see a strange gal crying at my funeral, tell her I'm sorry that I didn't get a chance to thank her for the card, will you?

Well, Ezekiel was out in the middle of the field. He saw an angel working on the chariot wheel. Wasn't too particular about the chariot wheel. Just wanted to see how a chariot feels. Why don't you swing?

0: went bumping, rolling down the road. Wasn't a particular about bumping down the road. Just wanted to lay down his heavy load.
1: Why don't you swing down, sweet chariot?

0: come on, Andrew. Let's go in the shortest barbershop here and see by any chance he knows who done sent me that card.
1: Yeah, let's do that.
0: Well, hello there, Shorty.
2: Hi, fellas. I'm glad you came in. I will tell you what happened just outside the shop here. There were two cars coming from both of them. There was a fellow with a gun. He was a white. He started. The fire department had to put out a bit. Stop interrupting me, will you?
1: Listen here, whatever happened, it ain't as important as what happened to the Kingfish. He wants to speak to you about a New Year's card that he got in the mail.
2: Yeah. Sure, speaking of New Year's cards, fellas, I just got one in the mail a few minutes ago. Here it is. I'll read it to you. Oh, it's really lovely.
0: What is the thing?
2: Oh, it's from Frank R. Thompson. You know that undertaker and funeral director that's up the block?
0: Oh, yeah, I know that undertaker. What did the card say?
2: Oh, it's beautiful. Listen, it says, happy stars at the old year's end. For long I've been your trusted friend. And here's my thought for 49. Perhaps this year you will be mine.
1: Shorty, that's a beautiful thought, all right.
0: Shorty, I've been trying to find out who sent me a New Year's card signed Joe Sweetheart. I don't know whether it was a joke or if it's from some gal that I ain't seen for a long time.
2: Hey, wait a minute, Kingfish. Does you remember a gal by the name of Helen Jackson?
0: Oh, yeah, I used to go with her, but before I married and met Sapphire, but she lived down in Georgia.
2: Yeah, I know, but about a month ago, she come to New York, you know. She's living in that apartment over the new drugstore. I mean, maybe she sent it. I don't think she knows you as married.
0: Yeah, Helen Jackson, come to think of it, she used to call me Sweetheart.
2: Mm.
0: I think I'll drop over and see her this evening. And see if she sent it. My wife will be out doing welfare work. I'll tell her that I'm going to a lodge meeting.
1: Yeah, that might be a good lead for the Kingfish, Shorty.
2: Yeah, well, boys, I'm going to close up the shop here. I'm tired.
0: Shorty, look here. You was one of the hardest working fellas I ever saw.
2: Oh, yeah. I'm working too hard. But tomorrow, I'm getting something in the shop here that'll save me a lot of time and work, too. As a matter of fact, what I'm getting is going to make it possible for me to shave two customers at the same time.
0: You could shave two customers at the same time?
2: Yeah, that's right.
0: Well, what in the world is you getting, Shorty?
2: Oh, I'm getting me one of them great big... I'm getting a special 60-cycle... I'm getting one of them new electric. You push the button. You turn it. You plug in the... when you get... another barber.
0: Oh, yeah.

0: Well, Shorty said that she lived in the apartment over the drugstore. Well, this must be Helen Jackson's place. If she's the one that sent that card, I can clear this thing up right now. Women do the craziest thing.
1: Good evening.
0: Excuse me, but is you Helen Jackson?
1: That's right.
0: Does you remember George Stevens from down in Georgia?
1: George Stevens? Why, of course, I can see the resemblance. You must be his father.
0: I was George Stevens, your old boyfriend.
1: Oh, yes, George. So, yeah, won't you come in?
0: Yeah.
1: Take off your hat and coat.
0: Thank you very much.
1: I'm sorry I didn't recognize you, George. I mean, Mr. Stevens. I hardly know what to call you. It's been years since we went together down in Georgia.
0: Oh, just call me the name you used to call me in them days.
1: All right. Well, how have you been, egghead?
0: We forgot about that one. Helen, by any chance, did you send me a New Year's card?
1: No, I didn't send you a New Year's card. Why would I? Excuse me. Hello.
2: Miss Jackson?
1: Yes.
2: This is Mrs. Stevens, the chairman of the local welfare fund. One of our workers said you had a box of clothes to donate.
1: That's right.
2: Well, I happen to be in the drugstore right under your apartment. I thought I'd come up and get your contribution.
1: Well, that'll be fine. You can come right on up.
2: All right, I'll be up there in just a minute.
1: All right. I'll expect you. Goodbye, Mrs. Stevens.
0: You see, Helen, the reason I asked you about the card, did you just say, goodbye, Mrs. Stevens?
1: Yes, I did.
0: Yeah, well, I guess there's a lot of Stevens in New York. And telephone book must be loaded with them. Now, as I was saying about the New Year's card...
1: She was down at the drugstore. She's on her way up here now. You see, she's the chairman of the local welfare committee, and I have some things for her.
0: Holy mackerel, that's the battle axe. I told her that I was in a lodge meeting tonight. Oh, she'll never understand. Let me get out of here.
1: But egghead...
0: Oh, wait a minute. Let me get down these steps. Oh, me, I left my overcoat in Helen's apartment. Just grabbing my overcoat. Holy smoke. I left my hat up there. Here's my hat. Now let me get out of here.
3: Excuse me, is this the apartment?
0: Out of my way, madam. My wife's on the way up here.
3: George Stevens.
0: Sapphire.
3: George, what you doing in this woman's apartment?
0: Well, I come up here. I went over.
3: What's going on? I'm going home right this second and start proceedings. I'm going to sue you for separate maintenance. Good night.

0: Oh, I tell you, Anna, this is the worst mess I've ever been in. After Sapphire caught me leaving the gal's apartment, she wouldn't even give me a chance to explain. She went right home to her mama.
1: Yeah, Kingfish, that's a mess, all right.
0: Yeah, but the worst thing is, she is suing me for separate maintenance. So far, I've been able to duck the process server that she got after me.
1: Yeah, a man looking for you with a summons, huh?
0: Oh, yeah. Every time I see a Spanish man coming around the yard, jump in that closet and lock the door from the inside.
1: Yeah, well, you know, maybe you could hide over at
0: the... Wait a minute. Who's that coming down the hall? Fred Gwindell, the newspaper man.
1: Oh, yeah. Come in, Gwindell.
2: Hello there, boys. Hello. Greetings and salutations.
1: I suppose you come over here to get the newspaper story about Sapphire suing the Kingfish for a separate mayonnaise.
2: No, boy. I tell you what, boys, I am through with the newspaper.
0: Yeah, well, that's good news to me. What happened?
2: Well, the editor wanted me to write a gossip column telling about scandal, about the married couples that I know in town that's having trouble, and I just wouldn't do dirty tricks like that to my friends, so I quit my job at the newspaper.
0: Well, now, that's what I call a gentleman and a true friend.
1: Sure is. What kind of job you got now?
2: As a process server. Here's your summons, Kingfish. See you in court.

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1: As judge of this court, I would like to warn the spectators we will have no demonstration while Mrs. Stevens, the plaintiff, is on the stand. Will the attorney for the plaintiff please proceed?
2: Mrs. Stevens, do you think that you could finish telling the court what happened?
3: Well, Your Honor, I was collecting for the welfare fund. And when I reached the top of the steps by the door leading to Miss Jackson's apartment, the door opened and my husband come rushing out and almost knocked me down. He said, "Out of the way, madam. My wife is on her way up here." I seen him with my own eyes, and that's why I want separate maintenance.
2: That will be all. Does Mr. Stonewall, the attorney for the defendant, wish to cross-examine Mrs. Stevens?
4: No, man. Don't use cross-examine her. She got goods on her.
2: That will be all, Mrs. Stevens.
5: Oh, Stonewall, I was nervous.
4: Yeah, but I ain't worried, Kingfish. I got a perfect record in this court, and I'm out to win this case so I can break my losing streak.
5: If that Helen Jackson hadn't gone out of town, she would have made a good witness for us.
1: Order in the court. Continuing with the case of Stevens versus Stevens, attorney for the defense may now proceed.
4: Your Honor, I'd like to have my client, George Stevens, to take the stand.
5: Coming right up, yes.
6: Raise your right hand.
5: Yes.
6: You solemnly swear to tell the truth, the whole truth, and nothing but the truth, so help you?
5: Yes, sir.
4: Now, Mr. Stevens, in her complaint, your wife stated that you were absent from your home on various occasions. She further implied that on these nights you was seeking feminine companionship with a beautiful girl. Was it, you rascal, you?
5: No, I was not.
4: Nice going, bub. Now, Mr. Stevens, will you tell us in your own words what happened the night you lied to your wife about going to a large meeting and went to see your sweetheart, Helen Jackson, instead?
5: I just went to see this Helen Jackson to find out if she sent me a New Year's card and signed it your sweetheart. When she said she didn't, why, I rushed out of the apartment and I run into my wife just outside the apartment door.
4: No. There, Your Honor. That's my client's story, which shows exactly what his intentions was. Never for one moment what is his plan to let his wife catch him in his girlfriend's apartment.
5: Wait a minute, Stone.
4: Don't worry, Klein. We got him rolling, huh? Yeah. Your Honor, I would like to review the facts at this point. The evidence against my client shows, first, he stayed out late nights. Second, he lied to his wife. Third, she caught him coming out of another woman's apartment. But now, let me list the overwhelming facts in favor of my client. Now, one, Mr. Stevens never... he wasn't the... till I can think of something better.
2: question. Your Honor, as attorney for the plaintiff in this case, could I have your permission to cross-examine the defendant for just a second before he leaves the stand?
1: Proceed with the cross-examination.
5: Well, Stonewall, what must I do?
4: Oh, don't worry, Kingfish. If you say anything out of line, I'll object right off the bat.
5: Yeah, well, get ready to object, because he's going to start on me here.
2: Now, Mr. Stevens, you admitted that you were a friend of Helen Jackson's. You admitted that you were alone in her apartment with her. Now, Mr. Stevens, just how friendly were you?
5: Well, you see, they are, Stonewall, ain't you going to object to that question?
4: No, man, I kind of enjoy hearing the answer to that question.
2: Refuse to answer that question.
5: Yes, I'm glad to refuse. Thank you for giving me the chance. Yes.
2: Now, Stevens, if this whole thing was so innocent as you claim, why did you attempt to run out of the apartment when you knew your wife was coming?
4: I object, Your Honor.
1: Why do you object to your client answering that question?
4: Because it'll hurt his reputation, which ain't too good as it is. That is irrelevant, immaterial, and several other things. And not only that, it's very embarrassing to the defendant.
1: Well, I don't see anything so embarrassing about it.
4: Listen, Your Honor, how would you like to get caught coming out of a dame's apartment?
1: If you don't want your language in this court, you'll be cited for contempt.
4: Well, I'd like to apologize if I could.
3: Your Honor, could I interrupt this case?
1: Quiet in this courtroom, please. Now, what is it, Mrs. Stevens?
3: When I got off the witness stand, there was a long-distance telephone call waiting for me from Miss Helen Jackson in Georgia. She'd heard about the case, and she's been explained everything, and I would like to drop the charges against my husband.
1: Well, Mrs. Stevens, it's the policy of this court to preserve the family unit whenever possible. It gives me pleasure to grant your request. Case dismissed.
5: Oh, Sapphire, thank you, honey, thank you.
3: George, I'm sorry I accused you of being involved with Helen Jackson.
5: Oh, gee, I was glad you talked to that gal, and she straightened it out, honey. I was the happiest man in the world to be back with you.
3: Oh, I'm glad you're happy, George, and I'm glad the trial is over. But there'll always be a little something in my mind wondering who the female was that sent you that New Year's card.
5: Honey, look here, you has got to get that out of your mind.
7: Well, Kingfish, me and Ruby is glad that you and Sapphire could come over for supper tonight and kind of celebrate you two getting back together again. Glad you could come too, Ender.
8: Yeah, when are we going to eat round here, Amos?
5: Sapphire's up the kitchen now. Amos just said helping Ruby ought to be pretty quick, I guess.
7: Well, Kingfish, I bet you is glad that trial is over, ain't you?
5: I'll say I is, boy. But there's still a little cloud hanging over Sapphire's head about that New Year's card. And over mine, too.
8: Don't give us that stuff, you old wolf.
2: Ha, ha, ha.
3: Amos, Ruby says if you boys is going to make so much noise, you better close the door to the kids' room. They're going to sleep.
7: Oh, thank you, Sapphire. Close the door, yeah. Da, da, dee, dee, dee. Look at that, fellas. There's my little daughter, Albadella, in there saying a prayer. I close the door so she won't hear it.
9: And now, dear Lord, please bless Mama and Daddy, our family, and all their friends. And I hope Uncle Kingfish enjoyed the New Year's card I sent him. Amen.

0: And what I like about our announcer, John Lake, is that he don't try to beat you over the head when he sells you something.
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0: Ladies and gentlemen, we are two very happy fellows. 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
0: Listen to CBS next Sunday for Jack Benny and Amos and Andy right together. So in the meantime, ladies and gentlemen, a very happy New Year.
1: And that goes for everybody in the cast. 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

0: I'm the Whistler.
1: 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I just wanted to use it for a few days. I was going to put it back, but things went wrong. Now there's going to be a change of ownership. That means an early audit.
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0: I, the Whistler, know many things, for I walk by night. I know many strange tales, many secrets hidden in the hearts of men and women who have stepped into the shadows. And so I tell you tonight the tale of the accounting. Tom Bradford is a middle-aged rancher living a few miles out of town. Tom has married a widow with a grown son named Ralph, who is inclined to be shiftless and lazy. Tom resents this because times are difficult and he's short of help. He further resents the fact that the boy has married a girl from the town and brought her to live with them. They've been here for 2 months now, and Tom has grown crabby and unpleasant.
3: You know the way conditions are, Mary. Just can't get any help, and this ranch is too much for me to handle alone.
4: I know, Tom, but Ralph doesn't know anything about a ranch. Ralph was raised in the city.
3: He can learn, but he's too lazy. All he does is sit around and read magazines.
4: But he's a delicate sort of boy. He always has been.
3: Well, let him go out and do a little work, and he won't be so delicate. You've made a baby out of him.
4: I've done no such thing. If Ralph were able to help you, I'd be the first one to ask him to do it.
3: Oh, if he amounted to anything, he wouldn't have to be asked. I wish the army would take him.
4: They deferred him because he wasn't strong enough.
3: Well, he's not too weak to do a little something around here. And that wife of his, that Vera, she's worse than he is. She could do something. All she does is dress herself up in baby Ralph's.
4: She loves him.
3: Never washes a dish because it might ruin her hands. She can't cook. She can't do a thing. I don't like her.
4: I think Vera's a nice girl.
3: And I can do without her being here.
4: You mean you don't want her here?
3: That's exactly what I mean.
4: But if she left, that would mean that... Why, Ralph wouldn't stay here without Vera.
3: Then they can both go.
4: Do you know what you're saying? Ralph is my son.
3: I don't care who he is. He can get out and shift for himself. And take that scheming little brat of a wife with him.
4: Oh, you're just upset, Tom. You'll feel different about things in a few days. You must try to control yourself.
3: Mary, before they came here, you and I got along very nicely. But since they've come, we've had nothing but arguments and hard feelings. Ralph and Vera are constantly stirring up trouble. Naturally, you take Ralph's side. You can't see his faults because you're his mother. But at the same time, you're his worst enemy.
4: Tom, how can you say such a thing?
3: I know what I'm talking about, and I've made up my mind they've got to go.
4: Go where? What will they do?
3: Well, let Ralph figure it out. Let him get a job.
4: A job? What can he do?
3: A lot of things. He's not that helpless.
4: Oh, but Tom, please, you don't understand.
3: I understand, all right, and that's final. He and Vera can get out in the morning.
4: Very well. I'll tell them. And perhaps I should go, too. Is that what you want?
3: Oh, now, don't be ridiculous, Mary. I didn't say that.
4: I thought you loved me. I never dreamed you could be like this.
3: I'm not being mean, Mary, and I don't want to talk about it anymore. Are you going to tell them, or shall I?
4: Yes, Tom, I'll tell them.
3: Very well. I'm very tired. Good night, Mary.

0: Yes?
1: Ralph, darling, if Mother, may I come in?
0: Oh, yes, Mother.
1: Sorry to disturb you so late, but I have to talk to you and Vera.
0: Oh, yeah? What's the matter?
1: Well, it's about Tom.
2: What about him?
1: Well, I don't know how to say it.
0: Say what? What's wrong with him?
1: I don't know. He just isn't himself. You know how terribly upset he's been lately.
0: Yeah.
1: But he doesn't understand, Ralph. He just doesn't understand.
0: Understand what?
1: He doesn't understand you. You and Vera.
2: What's wrong with me?
1: Nothing, Vera. It's just Tom. He's in one of those spells. He doesn't like anything or anybody.
0: You mean he saw us?
1: Yes, Ralph. He's terribly upset.
0: Well, what have I done?
1: Well, he thinks you're lazy. He's angry because you won't help him around the ranch.
0: What? Oh, that's silly. What do I know about a ranch? Nothing.
1: I told him that, but he said you could learn.
0: Well, I wouldn't last half a day doing this kind of work. I'm not the type.
1: He's terribly unreasonable. He refuses to see it that way.
0: Well, all the heck with him, then.
2: I'm lazy, too. Is that what he thinks?
1: Yes, Vera. I'm terribly sorry and embarrassed.
0: We aren't farmers. I'm not going to let Vera tend those confounded chickens, and I'm not going to milk any cows.
1: Ralph.
0: What does he think I am?
1: Please, Ralph, don't get excited.
2: Well, if he feels that way about me, I'll get out.
0: What? You'll do no such thing. We'll stay right here till I get ready to leave.
1: Ralph, darling, Tom wants you to leave in the morning.
0: What? Well, of all the nerve. This is your house, too, isn't it?
1: Yes, but, Ralph, if you stay here, you'll have to work, and I don't want you to have to do that. You couldn't stand it. It wouldn't be good for you.
2: What? You mean you want us to leave?
1: No, I don't want you to. But I've thought it all over, and I think you'd better go into town. But don't worry, I'll see that you get along all right.
0: How? Well, I'll have to get a job.
1: Well, maybe you can find something to do, something light.
0: What a fine mess.
1: I'm sorry, darling. But you better go in the morning.
2: Go? I wouldn't stay around here another day.
0: Well, I know bookkeeping. Maybe I could get a job in the bank. That isn't such hard work.
1: No, but don't worry, darling.
0: I won't.
1: Good night.
3: The next morning after breakfast, Ralph and Vera leave the ranch and go into town. A few days later, Ralph obtains a job in the bank. Then, after a month or so, he is promoted from the adding machine to the teller's cage. Now, 2 months more have passed, and the young teller in the next cage steps into Ralph's compartment.
4: Busy, Ralph?
0: Huh? Oh, well, no, Herb. I was just...
4: How are things going?
0: All right, Herb.
4: Yeah? Seem to be having some trouble, Ralph.
0: Trouble? What do you mean?
4: Oh, I don't know. You looked a little worried. I thought maybe you were having a bit of difficulty making things balance.
0: What do you mean? No, I'm not having any trouble. What gave you that idea?
4: Well, I've been off a few cents a couple of times, and believe me, I know what it means. Why, I've worked all night... several times trying to find what happened to 2 cents. I know how it feels.
0: Yeah? Did you find it?
4: Well, I didn't find the 2 cents, but I found the error in my figures.
0: Well, I haven't found the error in my figures.
4: Haven't you? Well, that's good.
0: What would be wrong with my books?
4: Why, I didn't say anything would be wrong. I just thought you looked a bit worried. Thought maybe I could help you.
0: I don't need any help. I'm quite able to take care of my responsibilities.
4: Good. Glad to hear it. By the way, have you heard the news?
0: What news?
4: This bank is being taken over by a system and is to become one of its branches. You know what that means?
0: No, what's it mean?
4: It means a complete audit before the end of this month. That isn't very far away. About 15 days.
0: Yeah?
4: I just thought you'd want everything in order. I know I would.
0: Yeah. Well, thanks for the information.
4: You're welcome, Ralph.
3: For a few moments, Ralph stands in a stupor. Perspiration stands out in large beads on his forehead. For the next hour, he studies over his books frantically. Then, when closing time comes, he rushes home.
2: Hello, darling. Oh, you have no idea how much I've missed you all day.
0: Yeah?
2: Kiss me.
0: Yeah.
2: What's the matter with you?
0: Nothing.
2: Well, I'm certainly disappointed.
0: What about?
2: You come in like this with a long face and look at the lovely dinner I fixed for you.
0: I'm not very hungry, Vera. I got a headache.
2: Oh, poor darling. You eat something and then I'll rub your head for you.
0: No, I don't want anything. Let me alone, please.
2: Ralph, what on earth is wrong with you?
0: Nothing's wrong with me. Shut up.
2: How dare you talk to me like that? Who do you think you are?
0: I'm sorry, darling. I'm just upset. I'm all on edge.
2: What about?
0: Just my nerves.
2: It's more than nerves. Why don't you tell me what's happened?
0: Who said anything had happened?
2: I can tell. Have you lost your job?
0: No.
2: Is that fellow you lost $50 to in that poker game threatening you? Is that it?
0: Look, Vera, I'm in a spot. I don't know what to do. The bank is changing hands, and there'll be an audit before the end of the month.
2: Well, what of it? What's that to do with the poker player?
0: Oh, nothing. I paid him off, but it wasn't $50.
2: Wasn't $50? What was it?
0: $2,000.
2: $2,000?
0: I didn't lose it all at once, but I tried to make back what I'd lost. I only got in deeper.
2: Then if you lost $2,000, how did you pay him off?
0: I borrowed it from the bank.
2: How could you borrow $2,000 from the bank?
0: I took it.
2: What?
0: Yes, but I was sure I could put it back before the end of the month. Now I'm worried. I don't know what to do. If I don't put it back before the audit, I'll get caught and sent to prison.
2: Where are we going to get $2,000?
0: I don't know, but there must be some way, some place to get it.
2: How about your mother? She'd give it to you. Tom has money.
0: He doesn't like us.
2: No? Well, maybe we could make him like us. At least we could try. Let's drive over there. This is Saturday afternoon, and next Monday is a legal holiday. Let's drive over and see what we can do.
0: All right. At least we can do is try. We'll go.
3: Ralph and Vera drive to the ranch. And as they go up to the porch, they hear Tom arguing in a loud voice with another man just around the corner of the house. They slip to the edge of the porch and listen.
5: All right. All right, I'll tell you what I'm going to do. I've given you all the time I can, Miller. You've been on that piece of land for 2 years now, and you haven't paid a dollar beyond the down payment.
6: But I've tried my best to make it pay. I've worked hard.
5: Oh, you haven't done a thing. You know what you are? You're just one of those lazy subsistence farmers. Just grow enough to eat and let it go at that.
6: That's a lie, Brad.
5: Oh, is it? I'm foreclosing tomorrow. There's a lot of money tied up in that land, and I need it.
6: Well, so have I. Every cent I have is there.
5: I want you out of there by tomorrow.
6: But look here. My wife is sick. I can't leave now. I won't.
5: Oh, can't you? Won't you? Well, you'd better be out by noon, Miller.
6: Well, you just try it. I guess it's too curious look at you.
5: What did you say? Get out of here. Get out of here!
6: I'll go. But you just remember what I said.
4: Well, what do you think of that?
2: Come on. Let's go on in and talk to your mother.
0: Tom's going to have a stroke one of these days. He's been warned about those fits of temper.
2: Might be a good thing for everybody if something did happen to him.
0: Yeah. Maybe so.
1: Oh, hello, Ralph, darling. I didn't expect you down today.
2: He has an extra day off, so we thought we'd come down.
0: Did you hear Tom arguing with that fellow Miller just now?
1: Yes, I heard them.
0: Well, Tom better not play around with Miller. He's a tough-looking customer.
1: Tom gets worse every day. He rants and raves at the least little thing. Hasn't spoken to me civilly for weeks. I can't stand it here any longer. I'm glad you came because I'm going back with you.
2: Going back? Leaving Tom?
1: I've got to. He's unbearable.
0: Oh, but Mother, you can't leave him. That is, not just now.
1: Why not?
0: Well, you've got to put up with him for a while longer because
2: Why don't you tell her, Ralph?
1: Ralph, what is it? What's happened?
2: Ralph is in trouble. He needs some money.
1: Oh, darling, what's happened? Tell Mother.
0: Well, I borrowed some money from the bank. I have to pay it back before the end of the month.
1: How much?
0: $2,000.
1: What? Good heavens. Well, if you can't pay it back now, they'll have to extend it. They can't do anything else.
0: Oh, yes, they can.
2: They'll send him to jail.
0: You see, they didn't know I borrowed it.
1: Ralph, darling, you mean you stole it?
0: No, I didn't steal it. I was just wanted for a few days. I was going to pay it back, but things went wrong, and now there's going to be a change of ownership. That means an audit.
2: He's got to have the money right away.
1: But what can I do? I haven't any...
0: You've got to get it from Tom. You've got to.
1: But Tom needs every cent he has to hold on to this place.
2: Well, you can ask him. You've got to do something. Do you want Ralph to go to the penitentiary?
1: Oh, good heavens, no.
2: Then hurry up and talk to him.
1: But I... What'll I say?
0: Oh, you'll think of something. Go on in and talk to him.
1: But do you think this is the time?
0: Well, I'm desperate. I need that money in one way or another. I'm going to get it.
1: Oh, yes. Yes, darling. Don't get excited. It isn't good for you. I'll... I'll talk to him now.
2: He just came in the back way. We'll wait in here.
1: Yes, all right. Oh, Tom, look at your face. It's flaming red.
7: Huh?
1: You shouldn't let yourself get so worked up over things.
7: Miller's a lazy, good-for-nothing fool. Well, he knows I mean business. He'd better be gone by tomorrow noon.
1: Oh, he'll go. Don't worry.
7: Huh. You can threaten to kill me.
1: Please, Tom, forget about it. Come on, dear, sit down. Your lunch is ready.
7: Don't really need that land. Just that I can't tolerate shiftless, irresponsible people. That place is worth $5,000. Miller paid $750 down, been on it 2 years, and hasn't made a dime since.
1: Tom, dear, I need some money.
7: Yes? Well, that's not unusual. Hand me the checkbook. By the way, I've got a list of things you can get from me in town. How much do you want, Mary?
1: I want to borrow some money, Tom.
7: Since when do you have to borrow money?
1: Well, I want to borrow it.
7: Well, that's ridiculous. Borrow it. Now, how much do you want?
1: $2,000.
7: Are you crazy?
1: No, Tom, I need $2,000.
7: What could you possibly need that would cost that much? You certainly have everything that... Wait a minute. What are you getting at, Mary?
1: Please, Tom. Please lend it to me. I'll pay it back, I promise.
7: How? Just how would you pay it back? You have no earning capacity.
1: Well, I know, but Ralph has. He could
7: Ralph?
1: Say...
7: Ah, I thought it was something like that. What's he got up his sleeve?
1: He needs $2,000 right away.
7: Oh, he does. Well, what for? What's he done?
1: Why, nothing, but he has an opportunity to... Well, it's a business proposition.
7: Do you expect me to believe that? What's he done? Something at the bank?
1: He... Well...
7: Quit stalling. Did he borrow from the bank and forget to tell them about it?
1: Yes. Oh, Tom, please. Please let me have it. They might send him to jail.
7: Jail? Oh, no, not Ralph. He couldn't stand it.
1: Please, Tom, please. He's so young. He didn't realize what he was doing.
7: Let him go to jail. Maybe they'll teach him that the world wasn't made for him alone.
1: Oh, you don't mean that, Tom.
7: Don't I? I knew he was no good from the first day he came here, and that snip of Avira's worse. She probably put him up to
1: please
7: it.
1: Help us, Tom, please.
7: I wouldn't give a dime to help him. He belongs in jail. As far as I'm concerned, that's just where he'll go.
1: Oh, Tom, please.
7: Damn,
1: Tom, listen to me. Oh, Ralph, darling. He refused. He won't help
8: me. I heard him, stingy old crab.
2: So he doesn't like me, eh? Well, he should know what I think about him. I could stick a knife between his ribs. And, well...
8: Yeah? You really could?
2: Yes.
1: What are you saying? What are you thinking?
8: Nothing, Mother, nothing. I'm just thinking, Tom isn't in very good health. He ought to be careful about those rages. He's likely to die in one of those spells.
2: Yes. That would be too bad.
8: Has Tom any living relatives?
1: No.
8: Well, I hope for your sake, Mother, that he's kept up on that insurance policy.
1: But he has.
8: Let's see now. How much was that? $50,000, wasn't it?
1: Yes.
2: That's a lot of money. Oh. But we mustn't talk like this. Mother would feel terrible if Tom should... Well, after all, he's her husband. She loves him.
1: Yes. Yes, of course.
8: But you'll have to face it sooner or later. He's getting along in years.
2: On the other hand, he may live a long time yet. Who knows?
8: Yeah, yeah. I'd be afraid of that Miller after the threats we heard him make.
1: Ralph, darling, I...
8: Yes, Mother? What were you going to say?
1: Nothing. I wasn't going to say anything.
8: Come on, Vera. Let's get our things out of the car.
3: Tom goes into town and arranges for the eviction papers to be served on Miller. He returns late that evening and goes straight to bed. The night passes and morning comes. Tom, being an outdoor man, is usually up before sunrise. But this morning, only Mary, Ralph, and Vera appear for breakfast. Finally, Mary, becoming worried, goes to Tom's room and knocks. He does not answer. She opens the door and screams in horror. There on the bed lies Tom, stabbed in the heart.
9: Well, he's been dead since about midnight. Bedroom window was open, but we can't find the weapon.
8: Why, he probably took it with him, Sheriff.
9: Who?
8: Well, that fellow Miller. He must have done it.
9: How do you know that?
8: Well, he was here yesterday afternoon, and he and Tom had a terrific argument. Tom was evicting him, and Miller threatened to kill Tom.
9: Anybody else hear him say that?
2: Yes. I heard him.
1: So did I.
9: Yeah, then it looks like Miller's our man. We'll get over there right away before he has a chance to skip. Come on, Bill.
1: Oh, Ralph. Ralph, darling.
10: No, Willie. You better go to your room and try to rest.
1: Yes, Ralph.
2: Certainly hope they catch Miller. Do you think they can pin it on him? Without any evidence?
8: Well, certainly. You heard what the sheriff said. Miller's threat's all they need. You think Miller did it, don't you?
2: Why, of course I do. What a silly question.
3: When the sheriff arrives, he finds that Miller has gone. They put out a search for him. Now, Ralph is back at the bank, in the cage next to Herb.
7: Well, Ralph, they haven't found that fellow Miller yet.
8: No. Well, they'll find him.
7: Do you really think it was Miller who killed your stepfather?
8: Well, of course I do. He threatened to kill him. Three of us heard him.
7: Well, sometimes people say things that they never mean to carry out.
8: Well, you should have heard him. He meant it.
7: Maybe he did. But that doesn't mean he did it.
8: What are you talking about?
7: Oh, I was just thinking.
8: Yeah?
7: Circumstantial evidence is an awful thing sometimes.
8: How do you mean?
7: Well, so many people have been convicted on a mere word, a mere nothing. People hear a person say something, and by the time they repeat it in court, they enlarge on it a dozen times. I remember a fellow who worked here. In fact, in your cage.
8: What about him?
7: Well, he used to play poker quite a bit. And one night he made a haul, won $400 or $500, and went flashing his roll around town and boasting.
8: So what? What's wrong with that?
7: Well, he went into the drugstore and started showing off, and when the old druggist asked him where he got all of that money, he kiddingly remarked that he had robbed the bank. Well, that got around and finally took on a serious tone. They checked up here at the bank, and sure enough, there was a $500 shortage. And even though his pals swore that he'd won it in the game, they convicted him on his statement and sent him up.
8: Well, maybe he did steal it.
7: He had the opportunity. I have. And you have.
8: Yeah? Well, is he still in the pen?
7: No, he was lucky. He got out after 5 years.
8: How'd he get out?
7: He was exonerated. Another teller confessed to it later, and they sent him up and let the other kid out.
8: Oh, he was lucky. 5 years, huh?
7: Yep. It's a long time. It'd be a shame if Miller were convicted in the same way, and then they later found out that he was innocent. Wouldn't it?
8: Yeah, but oh, he did it. He had the motive, the opportunity. He said he'd do it.
7: Well, he may not have been the only one with a motive.
8: It's after three. I'm going to run along. See you in the morning, Herb.
7: So long.
3: Ralph grabs his hat, his face tense with anxiety as he hurries down the street to his car. He drives quickly to the ranch and enters the house. Standing in the middle of the room is the sheriff.
9: Hello, Ralph. You're just in time.
8: What? In time? How long have you been here?
9: Just drove up a second before you did.
8: Well, what do you want? Did you find Miller?
9: No, not yet, but they will.
8: Oh. Well, you certainly got a case against him, all right. He won't have a chance.
9: I wanted to ask you and your mother and your wife a few more questions.
8: Well, all right. What do you want to know?
9: We got a message from someone in town saying that Miller was seen at the gas station about 7 o'clock on the night Tom Bradford was killed.
8: Well, so what? Maybe he was.
9: We checked with the attendant. He said Miller had his car packed, had his family, and headed out of town in the opposite direction.
8: Well, maybe he circled around and then came back.
9: No. He couldn't have done that.
8: Why not?
9: Because he wouldn't have had time. He was seen in the next town an hour later, still headed east. He wouldn't have had time to get that far if he'd circled back here. See what I mean?
8: Yeah, I see. But he must have come back.
9: Not unless he flew. And that isn't probable.
2: But there must be some explanation. He must have gotten here some way. Maybe he killed him earlier. Maybe that's it.
8: Say, that's right.
9: No. We can figure the time of death closer than that. It was near midnight. That's definite.
8: I see. Well, who told you about this? Who sent you this message?
9: We don't know. It was printed with a pencil and mailed in town.
8: Yeah?
0: Is that all it said?
9: Well, no. There was more to it.
0: Huh? What else?
9: Oh, there's always cranks butting into cases like this. Amateur detectives are always getting hunches, and, yeah, they're seldom ever right.
0: Well, what did it say?
9: I'll tell you. Calm down.
2: Yes, Ralph, take it easy.
1: Oh, yes, darling, don't be so upset. It isn't good for you.
0: Well?
9: It said that the real murderer would probably be found in the immediate household of Tom Bradford.
0: What?
9: And since we haven't found the weapon, we might check over the house.
2: I never heard of such a thing.
0: That's the biggest bunch of nonsense I ever heard of. Why, my mother loved Tom Bradford. So did I, so did Vera. He was like a father to us.
2: Please, Ralph, don't shout.
9: Well, my partner's been looking over the place while we've been talking. But I imagine that he'll find...
11: Just a minute. I hate to bother you right now, but... Here you are, Sheriff. Take a look at this.
9: Well, a knife.
11: Mm-hmm.
9: Apparently covered with blood.
11: That's right. I found it in Mrs. Bradford's room. Right under the mattress.
0: What? Well, how did it get there?
9: Yes, Mrs. Bradford. How did it get there?
1: I put it there. Afterward.
0: Mother, what are you saying? You're out of your mind.
9: Did you kill your husband?
1: Yes. Yes, I killed him.
0: No, she did not. She couldn't.
1: I killed him, and I had a good reason. I hated him. He was cruel to me, and he hated Ralph. I couldn't stand it any longer, so I killed him.
0: She's lying. She didn't do it.
9: I don't know. We know Miller didn't do it.
0: You can't do this, Mother. I know what you're trying to do.
9: What's she doing?
0: She's trying to protect me. She thinks I did it.
9: Thinks you did it.
0: Mother, do you realize what this means? Tell him the truth. Tell him.
1: I did it. I killed him. The knife is from my own kitchen. I did it, and I'm glad.
0: She's crazy. She couldn't have done it.
9: Why not?
0: Because I killed him. She's trying to protect me.
2: Ralph, what are you saying?
0: I did it, I tell you. I ought to know. I had a better motive than she.
9: What motive?
0: I'll tell you that later.
9: I don't believe you killed him, Ralph. You're trying to protect your mother now. Because you know she did it.
1: I did it, I tell you. I did it.
9: Well, that's enough for me. I believe her. But we'll soon find out. We'll check the fingerprints on the knife.
0: That won't prove anything.
9: Why not?
0: Because I used the glove. Mother must have taken the knife from the body and hidden it, thinking that I'd slipped off.
9: That's just so much talk, and you're just shooting in the dark. Come on, Bill. Let's go back to town and do some checking.
3: The only fingerprints on the knife were Mary's, and try as he might, Ralph could not convince them that he wasn't trying to shield his mother. Ralph realized finally that his mother was sure to be convicted, and as the day of the audit grew closer, he became frantic about the money he had to have. On the day his mother was sentenced to prison, he visited the attorney.
0: I thought I'd drop in and see about that policy Tom Bradford left for my mother. Quite a few things to be take care of, you know.
12: Well, I'll tell you, Ralph. That policy would have been paid long ago, but there are certain technicalities in the state regarding insurance.
0: What's that?
12: We had to wait till the finish of the trial.
0: Well, why? She's the beneficiary. She's entitled to insurance.
12: Not here. If the beneficiary is convicted of killing the insured, the beneficiary cannot receive the proceeds of the policy. The same is true as to Tom's farms and other property.
0: What? What about me? I'm the son. There are no other heirs.
12: You were not the blood kid to Tom Bradford, and you were not legally adopted. Therefore, all the property and the insurance reverts to Tom's estate. Nothing we can do about it.
3: Well, Ralph, there you are, holding the bag. Now you've got to face the music at the bank. With all your scheming, nothing was gained. You planned to kill Tom and blame it on Miller. But instead, got your mother upset and she killed him because she wanted to keep you from doing it. That's what you believe, Ralph. But you're wrong. I know. Your mother didn't do it. She found the body and removed the knife, thinking you'd slipped up. It was your dear little wife, Vera, who did it.

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It was your dear little wife, Vera, who did it. And she'll never tell. But she'll pay for it later. I know.

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2: Yes, it's the new Gay Family series starring Lucille Ball with Richard Denning as Liz and George Cooper, two people who live together and like it. Let's look in on the Coopers. It's early evening, dinner is over, George is in the living room, and Liz is helping Katie the maid clear off the table.
3: Mrs. Cooper, you don't have to help me with the dishes.
4: Oh, I'm just stalling, Katie. I want time to think. George is waiting for me in the living room, and he has that I'm going to lecture Liz expression on his face. I'm afraid he wants to ask me about the right front fender on the car.
3: Well, what do you think he wants to know about it?
4: He probably wants to know where it is. Oh dear. Well, might as well go in and face the music. Yes, George?
5: Sit down, Liz. I want to talk to you.
4: I'm sorry about it, George. I couldn't help it. The fender's at the garage being fixed.
5: What fender?
4: Oh, me and my big mouth.
5: Okay, let's have it. What is it this time?
4: It wasn't my fault, George. You should have seen that place. Cars whizzing past, reckless driving, screeching brakes. I'll never put the car in a parking lot again.
5: Okay, you're excused.
4: Well, what did you want to talk to me about, George? Did I do something else?
5: No, dear. It's about my insurance.
4: Oh.
5: You see, I've taken out some more, and I want to explain it to you.
4: George, insurance is such a waste of money. Look at our fire insurance. We've been paying for it for 10 years and haven't used it once.
5: I'm talking about my life insurance. I've doubled my insurance, and you'll get $10,000 when I die.
4: Oh, George, what a horrible thought. I won't take it.
5: Now, honey.
4: I don't even want to talk about it.
5: Honey, these are things you have to discuss. After all, I want you well provided for if I should die first.
4: Oh, there you go again.
5: Liz, let's face it, I'm not going to live forever.
4: Well, for my sake, the least you could do is try.
5: All right, I'll try. But in case I don't make it, if by any chance I go first.
4: Why do you keep saying that? Don't you feel well?
5: Oh, Liz, I'm simply speaking in generalities. I might go first, you might go first. We have to be prepared. It's a sensible thing to do.
4: Why do you say I might go first?
5: I didn't say that.
4: Yes, you did, and you sort of smiled when you said it. What are you trying to tell me, George?
5: Oh, Liz, how dramatic can you get? Now, what are you crying about? I will not.
4: You won't?
5: No, I learned my lesson the first time. honey, I was only teasing. Now, please be practical, and let me tell you about this insurance.
4: All right.
5: You see, I took out $10,000, double indemnity.
4: Double in what, it is?
5: Indemnity. That means if I go normally, you get

0: $7,000. If I go in an accident, you get twice as much, see?
1: Well, I'm going to miss you, but... But when you feel yourself going, try to make it an accident, huh?
0: Gee, you don't have to be that practical.
1: Well, all right then. You go any way you want.
0: Oh, thanks.
1: And don't worry about the money. I'll get a job to help support myself.
0: Oh, you holding down a job? I'm glad I won't be alive to see it.
1: Well, I could get a job, all right. I can always be a... Well, I could probably... Well, with my brains, I could... George, you better make that $30,000.
0: I thought so. Liz, promise me you'll never get a job. Business is bad enough as it is.
1: I don't like your attitude, George Cooper. There are lots of morons holding down office jobs, and I'm just as smart as they are.
0: I agree.
1: Oh, all right, I'll show you. I'm not even going to wait for you to die. I'm going out and get a job right now. Katie, run a nice warm bath for me, will you? I'm so tired.
2: Where have you been all morning, Mrs. Cooper?
1: Out looking for a job, but it's no use. They all want experienced girls.
2: What are you going to do?
1: I'm going to go to business school and learn to type and take shorthand. Hand me that phone. I'm going to call them right now.
2: Oh, here. I hope you can get the line.
1: Oh, don't tell me that Brooklyn blabbermouth is hogging the party line again.
2: All morning.
1: Oh, dear. Well, we'll see.
2: And wait till I tell you what happens then. Do you want a guess?
1: There she blows. Pardon me. I have an important call to make. Are you ever going to get off the line?
2: Mama, we got company. Meet Miss Big Ears.
1: Why don't you hang up? Don't you ever get tired slapping those lips together? Blub, blub, blub, blub.
2: I got right. I happen to be talking to my mother.
1: You are? That's amazing.
2: It's amazing I'm talking to my mother?
1: No, it's amazing you have a mother.
2: What did you think? Somebody built me with an erector set.
1: No, I thought you came in a box of Cracker Jack.
2: Such an insult. Go on, Mama, tell her off.
3: So what do I say?
1: How do you like that? Yeah, it comes in two sizes. Look, let me make one important call, and then you can blab as long as you like.
2: I got important business too, hey. Mama's radio broke, and she missed 3 episodes of the soap opera.
1: So what?
3: So Ruthie's giving me a delayed broadcast at this more convenient time.
1: Do you have to use the telephone?
2: What do you expect me to use? A two-way wrist radio, huh? Mama, you remember how kindly Dr. Stevenson had to operate on little Jimmy, who was run over by a truck when he tried to save the life of blind Mr. Potts, who was on his way to get the doctor for Grandma Smith, who broke her leg when she fell downstairs trying to help Mary Lou, who caught a hand in the ringer.
3: Oh, yes! Which show was that?
1: Life Can Be Beautiful.
2: Yeah, that's right. Now, in John's Other Life, Audrey was mad at Roy.
1: Oh, he makes me so mad.
2: Well, what are you going
1: to
2: do?
1: I'll go down to the secretarial school and enroll in person. If I wait for her to get off the phone, I won't need a job. I'll be collecting Social Security.

0: said, Mr. Rule. You are lucky to be studying under Miss Claremont, the world's finest teacher. I am Miss Claremont. When you finish our course, each of you will be completely equipped to get along with your future boss as we teach you shorthand, typing, filing, and jujitsu. For the weaker girls, we have a course in broken office running, desk vaulting, and how to use a sharp pencil point. To demonstrate typing instructions.
1: Oh, well, then you better give me another typewriter. This one isn't any good.
0: What do y'all mean?
1: It doesn't have any letters on the keys.
0: Mrs. Cooper.
1: Yes, ma'am.
0: Mrs. Cooper, the keys are left blank, so you will learn to type by the touch system.
1: Oh.
0: I'll show you. Now, type the middle row of keys from left to right. A, S, B, F, J, K, L. You've learned something already, haven't you?
1: Yes, ma'am. As Jeff Jickle. You know, that's a hard word to work into a conversation. Oh, I get the idea, though. I think I'll try to write my name.
0: How did it come out?
1: Shake hands with Cordy Uyop.

0: shorthand for 3 weeks. When you write the word money, it is not proper shorthand to draw a picture of a little cabbage.
1: And yet...
0: I don't care if it's a split pea. It's not shorthand.
2: Well, you'll have to admit my typing has improved. This morning I typed 60 words a minute.
0: Mrs. Cooper,
2: yes, ma'am.
0: Anyone can do that if they type the same word over and over.
2: Class dismissed.
3: George, what's the matter? You haven't spoken to me since dinner. And do you have to work at home?
4: Yes, dear.
3: George, let me sit on your lap.
4: Oh, but Liz, this is important.
3: Kiss me.
4: Kissing me isn't going to...
3: Now, is work more important than that?
4: What work?
3: That's better.
2: George, why don't you let me help you with your work? I'm doing fine in secretarial school. I'm even writing my shopping list in shorthand.
4: That can only lead to Tomaine.
2: Here's my notebook right here.
4: Is that shorthand?
2: Sure, what does it look like?
4: Looks like the tracks of a wounded fly with ink on his feet.
2: Oh, don't be funny. It's my own system. They all mean something.
4: Yeah? What does this one mean? The number 3, a dog, and a daisy.
2: Oh, well, that's to remind me to get 3 heads of cauliflower.
4: Oh.
2: Well, I'll wait till you figure it out.
4: Oh. Now, what's this, Dilly? A telescope, a doctor, and a child.
2: Oh, well, I want to discontinue the newspaper. That means watch out for the examiner boy. See, the telescope is watch out. The doctor is the examiner.
4: Never mind. Oh, now, here's one I can understand. A man throwing books in the air.
2: Mm-hmm.
4: Juggling your books, huh?
2: Just a little jug. Well, don't worry. I'll make this month's accounts come out right if it takes all my next month's allowance to do it.
4: Yeah, well, we'll talk about that later.
2: Okay.
4: Now explain this last shorthand mystery to me.
2: Mm-hmm.
4: A circle, a ship, and a laundry ticket.
2: Oh, that. See, the circle's for a phonograph record I want to buy.
4: Yeah. What's the ship and the laundry ticket for?
2: That's the title. Small Boat to China.
3: Are you still working, George? It's almost 11 o'clock.
4: Yes, dear.
3: Is something wrong?
4: Well, not really. The bank examiner's in town, and there's been sort of a mix-up in our books.
3: Oh.
4: And just when I need her the most, my secretary is sick.
3: Oh, George, let me be your secretary.
4: Oh, no. I'm going to dictate bank reports, not animated cartoons.
3: Oh, but this is my big chance. Please, George.
4: Not a chance, Liz. I've already called that school of yours, and they're going to send someone over.
3: Oh, all right for you, George Cooper.
4: Now, don't go away mad, Liz.
0: What's the matter, Mrs. Cooper? You look angry.
3: I am. George needs a secretary, and he won't give me the job. Hey, you know what I'm going to do, Katie? I'm going to call and cancel the other girl and take the job myself.
0: Do you think you should?
3: Well, maybe my typing isn't so hot. My shorthand takes longer than longhand. But think of all the time we'll save. When he chases me around the office, I'll let him catch me.
5: George is in for a big surprise because he hired a substitute secretary and doesn't know that Liz is planning to substitute for the substitute. Right now, she's in the living room. Wait a minute, is that Liz? It is, and she's wearing a black wig and horn-rimmed spectacles.
6: Katie, come in here a minute, please.
0: I'm coming, Mrs. Cooper. Pardon me, madam. Oh, Mrs. Cooper, it's you.
2: Pretty good disguise, huh? Do you think I can fool George with this wig?
0: Yes, if you take the price. Have you canceled the other secretary yet?
2: Oh, good heavens, no. I'll call right now.
0: And then Uncle Joe put his wife's face to pay for an operation on Aunt Flossie's eye.
2: And so we conclude another episode of Just Plain Blabbermouth.
0: Don't look now, Mama. Nosy Rosie's back again.
2: That does it. Every time I pick up this phone, you're on it with those awful soap operas. I'm going to have my phone changed.
0: Go ahead. Well, after they catch Uncle Joe, their son, the radio actor, comes in and wants to borrow $10 until television blows over. Now, this infuriates Stephen.
2: How do you like that? A filibuster.
0: Filibuster?
2: Yes, I've had my fill, and I'd like to bust her right in the nose. Well, I'll have to go call that fool from the drugstore. Goodbye, Katie. Oh, dear, I'm so excited. Do you really think this Blackwig will fool George?
7: Oh, the wig will fool him all right, but he might recognize your underwear. You forgot to put your dress on.
2: Yes!
4: Yes?
8: Mr. Cooper, your new secretary is here.
4: Well, send her right in.
8: Paul Brunette.
4: Oh, send her right in. I've been waiting for her.
8: Yes, sir.
4: Good morning.
9: So good morning. Mr. Cooper?
4: Yes?
9: I'm your temporary secretary.
4: Well, I'm glad to know you, Miss,
9: I guess I'm a little nervous. I know it as well as I know my own name.
4: Oh, well, how about sitting down?
9: No, that sounds too much like an Indian. How about Jane Smith? Yeah, Jane Smith.
4: Well, Miss Smith, Miss Claremont promised to send me her prize pupil, so you must be pretty expert at shorthand and typing.
9: Well, Miss Claremont herself will say she's never seen shorthand like mine.
4: Good. How fast can you take dictation?
9: 500 words a minute.
4: 500? Oh, that's impossible.
9: Well, not the way I do it. I use both hands. Oh, it's a trick. I'm amphibious.
4: We've got a lot of work to do, Miss Smith. We'd better get started.
9: Yes, sir. But what's your hurry? You know, I think I'm going to like you. You think maybe you're going to like me, hey?
4: Well, Miss Smith.
9: Oh, don't be so formal, Blondie. Wouldn't you maybe like me to maybe sit on your lap, maybe?
4: Miss Smith, we have work to do. You can sit on my lap later.
9: What? Mr. Cooper, you're married, aren't you, huh?
4: Yes.
9: Well, your wife sure trusts you, not interviewing your secretaries or anything, and you, a good-looking guy like you.
4: She trusts me implicitly. She has no idea what goes on around here.
9: Oh, she doesn't, huh? Why don't you tell me about her? I can just imagine what she looks like.
4: You can?
9: Yeah. Yeah, I imagine a handsome guy like you would have a wife who was tall and a gorgeous face and a positively exquisite figure.
4: Oh, have you got an imagination?
9: Well, if I'm not too nosy, what does she look like?
4: Well, she's just... Oh, I don't know. What can you say about a woman who's middle-aged and dumpy? I'm afraid I can't use you, Liz.
9: Oh, you knew it all.
4: Well, I caught on pretty quick. Now, run along. My secretary's due.
9: Oh, well, I don't know how to tell you this, George, but I thought I could fool you, and I canceled your other secretary.
4: Liz, you didn't.
9: Well, all right, I didn't, but don't hold your breath till she gets here. Oh, George, give me a chance. I'll show you what I can do.
4: Well, it's too late to get anyone else. Now, listen to me.
9: Yes?
4: The Board of Bank Examiners is meeting this afternoon.
9: Uh-huh.
4: And they're going to ask certain questions, and they've allowed me to prepare some written answers.
9: Uh-huh.
4: Do you think you can take them down if I dictate them?
9: Well, of course I can. See here, my notes from yesterday, and I can still read them. Mm. Three heads of cauliflower, juggle the books, watch out for the examiner boy, get a slow go to
4: China. Never mind that.
9: Oh.
4: Now, let's get started.
9: Mm-hmm.
4: Here's the answer to the first question.
9: Uh-huh.
4: You ready?
9: Yes.
4: The Second National Bank holds its collateral with the Humboldt Construction Company.
9: What?
4: Oh, I forgot. C-H-E,
9: uh-huh.
4: Second, S-E-C-O-N-D,
9: uh-huh.
4: National, N-A-T-I-O-N-A-L. Now, Liz, you sit here while the meeting with the bank examiner is going on. And remember, you're my secretary, Miss Smith.
9: Yes, George. Mr. Cooper.
10: All right, now. Mr. Cooper, we're ready for you. As you know, things look rather bad at your bank. I hope you have some good answers to the questions we have for you.
4: Oh, don't worry, Mr. Allen. Hand me those answers you typed, Miss Smith.
9: Here you are, sir.
10: And now the first question. In the transaction with the Humboldt Construction Company, what do you hold as collateral for this $10 million loan?
4: I have it right here.
9: Huh? What's wrong?
4: Look at this typing. A whole page of jumbled letters. Not a single word makes sense.
9: Well, let me see. Oh, dear, that happens in school all the time. You see, I was using the touch system, and all my fingers were one key too far to the right.
10: Oh, great.
9: Well, here, let me fix it. I'll type it again with my fingers one key too far to the left.
4: No.
9: But, George, that'll make it come out even.
4: Oh.
10: Yeah, come, Cooper. What's this stalling?
4: Well, I...
9: Here, George, read it from my shorthand note.
4: You're the only one who can read that stuff. Mr. Allen, if you don't mind, my secretary, Miss Smith, will answer the questions from her notebook.
10: Well, this is highly irregular, but go ahead.
4: Thank you.
10: Well, Miss Smith, what does the bank hold as collateral for this $10 million loan?
9: The quick brown, now is the time... Oh, dear. My notes are all mixed up.
10: Oh, Liz.
9: Oh, I have it.
10: Well, what's the collateral for this $10 million?
9: Three heads of cauliflower.
2: Answer to that question. Could you go to the next question, please?
10: Yeah, very well. When the amount of collateral is not commensurate with the size of the loan and you discover this condition, what is your procedure?
9: Juggle the book.
4: Oh, that's enough, Liz. Sit down.
10: You know, just a minute. I think we may have stumbled onto something here.
4: But you don't understand.
10: Quiet. Next question, Miss Smith. When Mr. Cooper found out there was to be an investigation, what instructions did he give the employees? Well?
9: I don't think I'd better read this.
10: What did he tell the employees? What does it say, girl?
9: Watch out for the examiner, boys.
4: But faceless, try to find the right note.
9: I'm trying.
10: Thought you'd get away with something, eh, Cooper?
4: No, this is all a ridiculous mix-up.
10: That's what they all say. What would you have done if you'd gotten away with it?
4: I didn't do anything.
9: I found it.
10: What would you have done if you'd gotten away with it?
9: Get a small boat to China.
10: I...

0: some dinner, George. Are you still mad at me?
1: No, I've learned to expect things like this. It only took me 6 hours to prove to Mr. Allen that you were responsible for the whole thing.
0: I'm sorry. And I don't want to work anymore, George. I'll manage to live on your insurance money somehow.
1: Oh, thanks.
0: And I'll call up the secretary of school right now and quit.
1: Now, that should break their hearts.
2: And the doctor said, Ma Perkins, you'll never walk again.
0: Oh, you. The phone company told me they changed this party line.
2: They did, hey. I'm talking to your new party line now.
0: You are? Well, who is it?
3: Me, Dickie is.
2: Some coincidence, huh?
1: What's the matter?
4: Liz, speak to me. Say something.

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15: 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El Paso, Cheyenne, Calgary, Tombstone. Frontier Town. Here is the adventurous story of the early West, the tamed and the untamed. From the Pecos to Powder River, Dodge City to Poker Flat, these are the towns they fought to live in and lived to fight for. Teeming crucibles of pioneer freedom. From

0: frontier town, huh? Well, I come from a frontier town, and I don't want you to think that one frontier town is like another. You take it from me. Frontier towns are different, and the difference is defined by how much worse one is than the next. Rough, tough, rowdy, and boisterous. Yes, they're all that, and most of them a good deal more. Now, I happen to be a frontier town lawyer, Chad Remington by name, and I get to see the troubles folks, good and bad, get into for miles around my hometown of Dos Rios. Only recently I handled a case which was, well, three cases in one, and they all revolved around Cy Bardwell's young son, Phil. Now, Cy is an old and valued citizen of Dos Rios and runs the Dos Rios Packing Company, all of which means that Cy Bardwell has money. Money that Phil Bardwell seems to feel is better off spent entertaining young... Well, let's let it go at young ladies. Now, it should go without saying that this can lead to plenty of trouble. And in Phil's case, it did lead to plenty of trouble. First, there was the row in the Last Chance Saloon. A week after the Last Chance fracas, someone else dared Phil to go for his gun. It took a little law book thumbing to get Phil out of the pokey on both these charges. And then only last week, trouble broke out anew. That doughty ex-medicine man, Cherokee O'Bannon, and I were walking from Cherokee's livery stable down Colorado Street, slowly passing Dos Rios' nine saloons, minding our own business.
1: Chad, would it be all right if I step to the next tavern we come to?
0: You washed your hands just before we left the livery stable.
1: Yes, I know. But I'd like to go in and tie a shoelace.
0: You know, that's a great trick if you could do it. You're wearing boots.
1: Foiled again by the astounding perspicacity of this young... Chad, look out! Billy Blue Blazes, Chad, someone was heaved right through the doors of that saloon by the bouncer.
0: Someone? Don't you see who it is? Phil Bardwell. Here, help me get him up and dust him off.
2: Oh, what hit me?
0: Probably a bung, starter, Phil. What happened inside?
2: Well,
1: Never mind what happened. Just tell us if she was a blonde, brunette, or a redhead.
0: Phil, for pity's sake, you keep on getting mixed up in woman trouble, and I'm going to leave you in the calaboose.
2: Now, wait a minute, Chad. You talk as if I go out of my way to get into trouble.
1: Well, you certainly go out of your way to pick on the wrong women.
2: Well, how did I know she was married to the faro dealer? She works there just like the rest of them.
0: How do you know anything, Phil? But there's something you might as well learn right now. I'm through getting you out of trouble, and I'm going to tell your father that it's high time he washed his hands of you.
2: Oh, now, doggone it, Chad, you do that, and... Well, you know how Pop is.
0: Yes, I do know how Pop is. And because I do, Cherokee and I are taking you down to his office at the packing house and making you tell him face to face just what happened.
2: Oh, but Chad...
1: You got into that row at the Last Chance a few weeks ago, you promised your father then that you were through getting mixed up with women.
0: When I bailed you out after that shooting scrape, you swore up and down that you were turning over a new leaf and leaving women alone.
2: I know, but Chad...
0: But Chad, nothing. Now, come on, young fella. You're going down to face the music right straight now.
2: And that's about the whole story, Pop.
3: And a fine story it is indeed.
0: We thought it would be better if Phil told you what happened himself.
3: Of all the ungrateful, irresponsible, weak-kneed, troublemaking, clothing store dummies, I'm ashamed to say that my own son, my own flesh and blood, sure takes a cake.
2: But, Pop, if you'd only listen...
3: Only listen, my pet heifer. Every time some new peroxide blonde lands in town, I can bank on you getting into some more trouble. But this time is the last time.
2: What do you mean, Pop? The last time.
3: I mean, I'm fed up. Up to here. And so help me, Phil, if you hadn't had the decency to come in and tell me about this yourself, you'd be out in the street without a nickel. I wouldn't be giving you one more chance.
2: Well, you can thank Chad for that. He made me come in and face some music.
0: Forget about it, Phil. If you don't think I'm butting in, Si, What is this final chance you say you're going to give Phil?
3: Well, you know, Chad, as long as I've been running this packing house here in Dos Rios, I've been buying cattle practically all over the state.
0: Yes, as I remember, you bought cattle 600-700 miles away and had them driven up here.
3: That's right. And driving them, as you know, runs off a lot of weight. So for the past few years, I've had a deal with a man down in Fort Wingate, about 30 miles from here, to receive the cattle when they get there, feed them, and fatten them up again.
0: Oh, you must mean Bill Tolliver.
3: Yeah, Bill's the one.
1: Bill Tolliver? Why, that old rascal, he's been married and divorced more time than a guinea pig's had guinea piglets.
0: He has a weakness, too. But let's get back to this last chance you're giving Phil, Si.
3: Well, it's just this, Chad. There's been about 1,000 head of cattle at Fort Wingate for, about a month now, and for some reason or other, Bill Tolliver's holding them there. Unless I get those cattle, I'll be mighty soon out of business.
2: Well, what do you want me to do, Pop?
3: I want you to saddle up and ride over to Fort Wingate, see Bill Tolliver, straighten out whatever it is, and then get those cattle up here before I'm blinking well bankrupt.
0: Well, that shouldn't be too difficult, Phil.
3: Shouldn't be difficult at all, unless the scatterbrained young punkin gets mixed up in some new mess and doesn't pay attention to business.
2: Oh, I won't, Pop.
3: Well, you blasted well better not. Because next time, young man, I'm cutting you off without a cent.
0: I suppose if I'd been a city lawyer, I would have let it go at that. But in a frontier town where you know everybody, things are a little more personal. So, on behalf of my client, I talked Cherokee into getting two of his best horses out of the livery stable, and the O'Bannon and I started out for Fort Wingate, about a half a mile behind Phil Bardwell. Just far enough back so he couldn't see us, but where we could keep an eye on him.
1: You know, Counselor, I was just thinking. A man who chases around after women is bound to get into trouble.
0: Just for the record, Cherokee, let's get it straight. It isn't just women. It's the kind of women and the kind of company Phil keeps frequenting saloons.
1: Well, there's something backhanded about that that I don't like, Chad. There's nothing wrong with saloons.
0: No. No, there isn't.
1: Well,
0: the buildings most saloons are in are all right. It's the fire water and the people like you who keep drinking the... Thunderation, Cherokee. See what that is? Two highbinders up in those rocks trying to dry gulch Phil. Slap leather, man. Use your gun.

0: Either our shooting was better than we were entitled to expect, or the blackguards who tried to ventilate Phil's back didn't have any salt. But they hit for the hills, and within a few hundred yards or more, we'd overtaken Phil and stopped.
1: By the beard of Tophet the Prophet, Phil, how can you say we were spying on you? Why, Chad and I just happen to have business of our own over at Fort Wingate.
2: Oh, sure. I'll bet Pop sent you over to take care of me. Well, this is one time I'm taking care of myself.
0: Yeah, it sure looks like it. Those two bushwhackers almost took care of you for good.
1: I wonder what they wanted.
0: Who knows? Money, probably. After all, Phil's father is about the wealthiest man in the entire county.
2: Believe me, Chad, I'm grateful for what you did. But this time I've had my eyes open to what a fool I've been, and I want to show Pop I can make good on my own two feet.
0: I'm all for that, Phil. And not only because of you, but because if your dad doesn't get that 1,000 head of cattle from Bill Tolliver, well, I'm afraid he's going to be out of business.
2: I know it, Chad. And that's another reason I'm in dead earnest. So, if you don't mind, I'll be climbing back in the saddle and finishing my trip to Bill Tolliver's office. If you'd only listen, Mr. Tolliver, I'd be able to tell you what's on my mind, and we could probably get our business settled in time for me to...
3: Business be hamstrung. What sort of a mind do you think I got for business when I just got through telling you that I'm up to my ears in trouble?
2: Well, if you'll tell me what the trouble is, Mr. Tolliver, maybe I can help you out.
3: Well, son, it's woman trouble. Dad blamed if I don't think you can help me out.
2: Woman trouble? Me?
3: Oh, I've been a sucker for the women folks all my life, and this time I really got myself in trouble.
2: Yeah, but look, Mr. Tolliver, if it's woman trouble, I'm afraid there's not much I can do.
3: Yeah? Well, your pappy wants them 1,000 head of cattle, don't he?
2: Why, sure, only...
3: Well, he won't get them unless you get me out of this jam. You see, son, I opened my big mouth just once too often to a little black-haired singer over in one of our cafes. Got feeling liberal. Now she's sued me for breach of promise. Her lawyers filed attachment on them 1,000 head of cattle your dad wants.
2: Oh, gosh, even though I'm sorry for you, what do you expect me to do about it, Mr. Tolliver?
3: Oh, now, you're a right good-looking young fella, and everybody in the state knows your father's worth a lot of money. So I reckon if you went over to the cafe and met the singer and then kindly soft-talked her, I could have a photographer handy, and when you had your arms around her making love to her, whammo, we could snap a picture, and her breach of promise suit would fall plumb to pieces. The little bandit.
2: Oh, good grief, Mr. Tolliver, you don't know what you're asking of me.
3: Okay, don't do it. You just go back to Dos Rios and tell your father to close up his packing house, because he is plumb out of business.
2: Mr. Tolliver, isn't there some other way out of this?
3: Hey, sure ain't. And if you don't want to go home to a bankrupt father, you will hightail it over to the Wheel of Fortune Cafe and ask for a young lady by the name of Blossom. And if they ain't a picture in the newspaper of you making violent love to that little black-haired wildcat, then, son, your father's going to lose every nickel he ever owned.

0: And now, Frontier Town.
1: Talk about trouble on the frontier. The trouble Phil Bardwell found himself in because of Bill Tolliver and his own past record was trouble anyplace. I've known men to be surrounded on two sides with their backs to the wall and end up dying with their boots on. But Phil Bardwell was surrounded on all four sides. His father, Bill Tolliver, his own reputation, and the mysterious brunette singer at the Wheel of Fortune Cafe who answered to the name of Blossom.
2: Blossom, he says. Probably no more of a blossom than a wilted skunk cabbage.
3: Yeah, well, that's none of your affair. Pop sent me out with a job to do, and by thunder, I'm going to do it.
1: Phil, have you gone completely out of your mind? Your father sent you over here on business.
2: Yes, and it wasn't monkey business either.
3: Now look, Chad, I'm in no mood for a lecture, and I've got no time to argue. Oh, thank you to let go of my arm.
1: Now, you look here, Phil. I got you out of trouble once this week, and if you think that you're going...
3: Chad, are you going to let go of my arm?
1: No, by golly. You're going to ruin everything now, but...
3: Maybe this will keep your big mouth shut. If you'll take my advice from now on, you'll make it your business to steer clear of me.
2: Why, you ungrateful little...
1: That's enough, Cherokee. Let the blame fool go.
3: Thanks, Chad. You're being smart.
2: Chad.
3: Very smart.
2: Chad, are you going to stand and let Phil slap you and get away with it?
1: It appears that he has already. I don't know what he's up to now, but by George, I'm keeping an eye on that Wheel of Fortune cafe and finding out just what in thunder is going on.
3: Excuse me, mister. Wonder if you could help me with something.
4: Yeah? You looking for somebody?
3: Mm-hmm. Does a girl work here by the name of Blossom?
4: Maybe. What's it to you?
3: Oh, I'd like to see her, that's all.
4: You would, huh? Well, she's busy right now.
3: Would you tell her I'd like to see her anyhow? Maybe she's not too busy to take a minute.
4: Look, I just got through telling you she's busy. Now, why don't you run along and stop being a pest?
3: But I want to see her just for a minute. If you'd just tell her that Phil Bardwell from Dos Rios...
4: Phil Bardwell?
3: Uh-huh.
4: You related to Cy Bardwell, the gent that owns the packing house down there?
3: Cy Bardwell's my father. Why?
4: Well, why didn't you say so in the first place? Here, sit down. I'll go tell Blossom. She'll be right out. Out in three shakes of a lamb's tail. Don't you get the idea, Blossom? That kid's playing right into our hands.
5: No, Boots, I sure don't get the idea. First you have a couple of the boys throw shots at him when he's on his way up here from Dos Rios, so now suddenly you want me to go out and be nice to him.
4: How did I know he was going to walk in here just begging to be taken? Oh, this is better than I could even dream of.
5: I know. But what's better about it?
4: Why do you think he come over here and asked for you?
5: That ain't hard. Going to try to talk me out of the breach of promise suit against Tolliver so his old man can get his cattle released.
4: Yeah, sure. Only he don't know that we know what he's after.
5: So?
4: So, if we play our cards right, we can collect from Tolliver and Phil Bardwell's old man.
5: And how do you figure that?
4: All you got to do is do just what you did with old man Tolliver. Only in the kid's case, it's going to be easier. He ain't old enough to know his way around yet. And once he starts talking gushy, we'll have that tinhorn lawyer of ours slap papers on him so fast, his old man will be writing checks in your name for a week.
5: You got a lot of confidence in that bum lawyer, Boots. Matter of fact, I don't think he was ever any closer to a law book than seeing one in a bookstore window.
4: Well, tell you the truth, he ain't a regular lawyer. They kicked him out back in Illinois. But there's one thing he does know. Breach of promise. Plenty of angles. Ways to make them pay off at the bank.
5: But Phil, darling, how did you happen to come all the way down to Fort Wingate and out of this whole big town just ask to meet me?
3: Why, honey, girl as beautiful as you are gets a reputation.
6: And in this country, the news of a beautiful woman travels twice as fast as a prairie fire.
5: Oh, Phil. You're so sweet to say things like that, even though I know they're not true. Oh, you men are such liars.
6: Yeah, but I'm not. I meant every word I said about your reputation.
5: I hope you're telling the truth. When a girl's had to earn her own way like me, she learns to mistrust men. The only thing that's going to keep me going is the hope that someday I might find someone I could trust and take me away from all this.
6: Oh, well, in that case, you just trust me, Blossom. The way I feel now, I expect to be able to take you away. To take you away real soon.
1: Of course, being on the outside, hoping that we could find out what was going on inside, Cherokee and I knew none of this at the time it took place. But after watching the Wheel of Fortune Cafe for an hour or more, and finding that Phil didn't come out, I decided to take the bull by the horns and pay a call on Bill Tolliver to see what particulars we could learn from him.
7: Well, Chad, that there's what happened, and that's the way it is.
1: Tolliver, is that the truth? You fell for that dance hall singer, and now she's suing you for $25,000 for breach of promise?
7: Oh, you never said a truer word in all your life, Chad.
2: I told you, Chad, Bill Tolliver may be old enough to be an elephant, but he hasn't gotten over trying to act like a wolf.
7: Just the same, I think that little scheme I figured out using Phil Bardwell as bait to prove Blossom's just a fortune hunter is going to work. Don't you, Chad?
1: No, I don't, Bill. You're trying to have Phil help you is like a drowning man grabbing another one who can't swim either. What you need is a good lawyer.
7: A lawyer? And go into the court and have everybody in the county laughing at me?
1: I didn't say for you to get a lawyer. I just said that you needed one. And with a little help from Cherokee and from Western Union, maybe we can work it out.
7: Hey, Chad, where do you think you're going?
1: I'm going a few places first, but I'm going to end up mighty soon down at the Wheel of Fortune Cafe.
4: Well, Phil, my boy, as much as I hate to lose Blossom, I'm sure you'll make her a good husband. And just to show you my heart's in the right place, we're going to celebrate with champagne on the house.
6: Oh, now, wait a minute. I haven't said anything
5: about... But, darling, if Boots wants to buy us some champagne, we've got to be polite and let
1: him. Phil. You might as well drown your troubles in champagne. That is, if this gent can afford to buy enough. Because the champagne it would take to drown your troubles would be enough to float a battleship.
5: Who is this man, Phil?
4: Yeah, and what's he doing butting in?
1: To make it short and to the point, I happen to be a friend of this youngster's father. I think you get the idea.
5: Why, you...
4: Just a minute, Blossom. I'll handle this. Look, mister, trouble's one thing I don't like in my place, so I'm telling you now. Get up.
1: Well, I got a message for Phil, and I intend giving it to him.
4: All you're doing is either walking out or my boys are going to have to carry you out feet first.
1: But this message is important, and I promise that
4: I... All right, I told you what had happened, and now...
3: Great Scott, but you knocked him out.
4: Yeah. Ain't it a shame? Now I'm going to throw him out. Hey, Al, Murph, toss this body out into the street.
2: Okay, boss. Come on, Al.
4: Well, I guess that takes care of that.
5: You see, Phil, what a friend you have in Boots.
3: Yeah, I certainly do. Hey, what's that? That there on the floor looks like a telegram.
5: You better get it, Boots. Must have fallen out of that fellow's pocket when you knocked him down.
4: Yeah, maybe this is the important message he had for Phil. Well, Phil, you'd better go back in my office. I'll have the champagne served in there.
3: Yeah, but I want to...
4: You want Al and Murph to escort you back? That's better, son. Now get moving.
5: Boots, what's in that telegram?
4: Plenty. It's from the kid's father, Cy Bardwell. Says he suspects we're trying to run a badger game on Bill Tolliver. He's asked the governor to send on a special investigator. The guy arrives on the late afternoon stage.
5: Good night. The state's attorney's office gets into this. You know where we'll end up, Boots. In the penitentiary.
4: Yeah, but there's still an if. If Mr. Investigator arrives.
5: If he arrives. But he's on the stagecoach now, Boots.
4: Oh, sure, sure, he's on it. But that don't say that we ain't gonna stop that coach, take the gent off, and have one of our own boys take over his clothes and papers and come down here and whitewash us. Now, you get back in my office and keep the kid there, Blossom. Me and the boys, we got business.

0: Rain up. Okay, now, here comes the coach. Remember, let me do the talking. All right, boys, and keep your guns out of sight. I want this thing to look like you were trying to help the poor devil. Hey, driver, wait a minute. It's the U.S. Marshal's posse. Rain up. Marshal got word of special investigators on his way to Fort Wingate from the state capitol. Any of you men inside the man? Because we're supposed to take you to town through a back trail. Marshal suspects some trouble.
1: Yes, I'm the special investigator.
0: Well, come on in, get out. We got a horse here for you.
1: I'll open the door, will you?
0: Righto. There you are. Come on.
1: Now, hold on a minute. You men are marshals. Where are your badges?
0: Hey, look, brother, you're just wasting time. Now, come on, get out. We'll show you our identification later.
2: You'd better show it now, Boots, or you'll end up with some holes in your chest where your badges ought to be.
1: Good boy, Chad.
0: Boy, you troublemaker. What are you doing hiding in that coach?
2: Getting ready to take you to jail for attempted kidnapping.
1: Chad, look out! Billy Blue Blazes, Chad. Those buzzards may end up in jail tomorrow, but right now we'd better take them down to the doctors and get their hands bandaged.

0: Chad, you could have knocked me down with a feather when that Blossom admitted she was married to Boots Larson.
1: Well, as her lawyer, I advise her to make the admission so that she couldn't be forced to testify against her husband.
0: Well, as they say, all's well that ends well.
2: Except this hasn't ended yet. After running in and out of saloons doing Chad's dirty work, I've yet to find someone to offer to buy me a drink.
1: Cherokee, haven't you learned yet that drinking is a harmful habit?
0: A man your age, Cherokee, certainly should have learned it by this time. Drinking affects your health. Why, I've even known men to go blind from drinking too much.
2: Well, I'll tell you how I figure it, gentlemen. I've lived a long and adventurous life.
1: Yes?
2: So if I do lose my sight, what of it? I've seen everything there is to see already.

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And now this is Bill Foreman telling you that Frontier Town comes to you from Hollywood.

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3: I can't. 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
5: Once upon a time there was an engineer.
6: Choo-choo Charlie was his name, we hear.
5: He had an engine and he sure had fun. He used good and plenty candy to make his train run.
7: Charlie says, love my good and plenty. Charlie says, really rings the bell. Charlie says, love my good and plenty. Don't know any other candy that I love so well.
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0: This is Laurence Olivier. Once again, I have pleasure in welcoming you to our program and to tell you something about this week's play. This week, my invitation has, I'm glad to say, been accepted by one of our finest actors, Michael Redgrave. In today's program, I've asked him to choose for himself a subject in which he'd like to appear. He has selected a tale by Nikolai Gogol. It is called The Overcoat. Here, then, is Michael Redgrave in the role of Akaki Akakievich Bashmachin. Yes, that's right. Akaki Akakievich Bashmachin.
1: Yes, that's my name. Akaki Akakievich Bashmachin. Born in St. Petersburg, March the 29th, 1780. Died in St. Petersburg, February the 1st, 1830. Oh, yes, I'm afraid I'm dead. Now, this story of the overcoat is really the story of my death. For an actual fact, it was an overcoat that proved the death of me. Although I find heaven a little milder than St. Petersburg, at least in the winter, even so, it was an overcoat that...
2: Akaki Akakievich!
1: Yes, Your Honor, immediately, Your Honor, at once. You see, my profession is, or rather, it was, that of a government clerk. Whatever else happened in my department, I was always to be found at the same desk, engaged in the same work. And you see, I was a copying clerk, and more than that, I never aspired to be.
2: Akaki Akakievich!
1: He's coming, sir. Yes, sir, yes.
2: Copy this.
1: Certainly, sir, at once.
2: And this other one. Here now.
1: This to be copied, sir?
2: Well, no. I want you to alter the headings for me. Oh, and turn it from the first person singular into the third.
1: First person into the...
2: Turn all the I's into he's, man. That's simple enough, isn't it?
1: Well, sir, if you really think so. Of course, I'm not at all used to, you know, that kind of work, but it's not quite what I was...
2: All right. Just copy it, then.
1: So, copy it I did. And at the end of the year, I could be sure that my work would have paid me just what it always had paid me. Exactly 400 rubles. But there is in St. Petersburg a mortal foe of the copying clerks who only earn 400 rubles a year. And that foe is the Russian winter.
3: You are frozen to death, Peter Vasilievich.
4: Oh, my dear man, what can you expect with an overcoat like that?
1: Overcoat like what?
4: But it's a regular sieve. It's full of holes. And they're across the shoulders, worn through.
1: But it
4: isn't an overcoat at all. It's not even got a collar left.
1: Oh, but Peter Vasilievich, I had to have most of the collar made into a patch for the elbow here.
4: Now, for goodness sake, Akaki Akakievich, go and get a new one.
1: But
4: before it falls to pieces entirely.
1: There were no two ways about it. I did need a new overcoat. But overcoats cost money, and money was hard to come by.

0: Goods cost money, and money was hard to come by. In any case, perhaps the overcoat could be patched again. Grigory Petrovich, the tailor, could do it if he didn't mind, too. And provided he could stay sober long enough. Well, I decided to call and see him.
1: Come in.
2: Good evening, Grigory Petrovich. Look, you see, I brought you this...
1: Well, you brought me what, Akakievich?
2: It's like this, Grigory Petrovich. This overcoat of mine, you see, it's got a little bit thin here and there, though it's perfectly good everywhere else. You see, it's strong as anything. It looks a little old, but actually it's quite new, most of it. Just a little bit worn on the shoulders, you see. But all it needs is just a...
1: Let me look. It's worn out. It's worn to nothing.
2: No.
1: I can't possibly repair it.
2: No, but Grigory Petrovich, I'm sure that you
1: could... possibly be patched. The stuff's completely rotten.
2: You think so?
1: You couldn't put a stitch in it. It would fall to pieces.
2: Oh, but surely a patch...
1: There's nothing to put a patch on. Nothing. All it's good for is making foot claws.
2: No, I don't want to do that.
1: Wrap them around your feet when it gets a bit colder.
2: No, but what about my...
1: As for an overcoat, you'll have to get a new one.
2: Get a new one? But, Grigory Petrovich, I haven't got the money for a new
1: you'll
2: one.
1: You'll have to get a new one. New overcoat.
2: Well, if I did get a new one, how much
1: would... Well, cost? Yes. Well, say... 150 rubles or so?
2: 150 rubles? Oh. For an overcoat?
0: Of course, I knew that Grigory Petrovich the tailor would make me a fine new coat for 80 rubles. But where are 80 rubles to be found? Well, I said to myself, if I give up burning candles in the evenings, of course, I can always call in on the landlady for a few minutes if I need to see what I'm doing. Well, if I take longer strides and walk very carefully, maybe my shoes will last a bit longer and I'll be able to save on the resoling.
2: Yes, of course. I'm sure I have been eating far too much lately, so... Well, the fact is, I'll just have to cut down expenses.
0: Oh, yes. Yes, it was all very difficult, saving up those 80 rubles. It was taking a very long time indeed. Months and months and months. But it would have taken... But then suddenly, I had a stroke of luck.
3: Akakievich!
2: Come in, sir! Yes, sir.
3: You've been with the department a long time, Akaky Akakievich.
2: 28 years this February, sir.
3: A long time.
2: But, sir, I hope... I've always tried in every way, sir. Never for a single moment.
3: Exactly. And so as a reward for your good service, I've persuaded His Excellency to allow you a gratuity.
2: A gratuity, sir?
3: Exactly. A gratuity in recognition of service. The amount agreed is, 60 rubles.
2: 60 rubles? Oh, thank you, sir. Oh, but, more than sir?
3: I suppose you'll...
2: What, sir?
3: I suppose you'll now be getting a new overcoat. Well, there it is. The best value for money you'll get in St. Petersburg.
2: It certainly does look very handsome. Yeah. It looks really a beautiful overcoat.
1: Of course. If I didn't live in a small street without a signboard, you understand.
2: Yes, I know.
1: If I hadn't known you for so long,
2: Yes, I appreciate that, Grigory.
1: Not that any other tailor would agree to take her. A mere 12 rubles for all his trouble. No. On the Nevsky Prospect, you'd pay. They'd ask you at least 75.
2: Oh, yes, but of course, I should never go...
1: And of course, there were the extra buttonholes, and what we saved you by using cat fur for the collar.
2: Yes.
1: And the calico lining, of course. It's not quite so good as silk, but it saved you. At least it saved...
2: Thank you, Grigory Petrovich. I'm 80 rubles exactly, and may I say... 10 kopecks for your trouble.
1: Thank you, sir. I'll take just a draught to your health. A very smart, well-tailored overcoat.
2: Yes, it is.
0: And so, I got my new overcoat at last. And there was no doubt about it, the overcoat was a good one. The cloth was thick and the coat was warm. Even though the wind was whistling through the streets as I walked to work next morning.
4: Oh, it's cold enough to freeze you stiff as a board.
2: Oh, do you think?

0: I was thinking it was rather warmer this morning. But that's perhaps just because I've got a...
1: You felt warmer? In an old rag of a coat like... But wait a minute. What? Why, you've got a new overcoat.
0: Yes, do like it, Peter Vasilievich.
1: Listen, everybody. Akaky Akakievich has got a new overcoat at last.
2: It is magnificent, my dear fellow.
1: Could anything be more elegant?
2: Yes, or warmer.
3: Or more becoming. My dear fellow, I congratulate
0: you. Oh, no. It's nothing really, but you really do...
1: Oh, magnificent. Yes.
0: Well, I'm sure I shouldn't have...
3: You know what? This calls for a party. Yes. The coat must be properly launched in champagne.
0: Oh, no, wait, please. I must assure you, I can't...
3: The least you can do. A party for the department.
0: No, but really, I'm sorry. I couldn't possibly. I mean, it's...
3: Nothing very elaborate. Just the seven of us.
0: A few bottles. A sturgeon.
3: No.
0: Please, be quiet. Really, I... No, I'm sorry. I couldn't possibly. It's really more than... really, besides... Well, you know, it isn't really a new overcoat. I mean, it's not really what you'd call brand new. I mean,
3: I tell you what we'll do. Today happens to be my name day. Yes, believe it or not. Will you all come round to my apartment this evening? Oh, and then we'll have a little party to launch the overcoat. Fittingly, eh? You'll come?
4: Thank you.
3: Splendid. And you'll come too, Akaky Akakievich.
0: Well, he's really very kind, Vasily, and thinks that...
3: Splendid! And, of course, you'll bring your overcoat.
0: Yes, of course, if you really...
1: Well,
0: think...
1: this will be quite an occasion. Champagne!
5: And so, in due course, I made my way across the town to Vasily's apartment. And since Vasily was an assistant head clerk, of course, that meant he lived in the better part of the town, a long, long way away from my modest room. The streets were gay with lamps, and sledges dashed along through the snow, their bells jingling merrily, and I was as warm as toast and as happy as a lark. And as for the party, well, that was a great success.
6: My friend, I tell you that a man who possesses an overcoat like yours cannot possibly leave as early as this.
0: Oh, no, but Peter Vasilievich is getting on for midnight.
6: Oh, with an overcoat like yours, Akakievich, it does not matter.
2: Who's ready for a game of cards? Peter Nikolai?
6: Yes, wonderful. Of course.
2: And you too, Akaky Akakievich.
0: No, I'm very sorry. No, I don't play cards. I've never yet...
6: Oh, then you can sit and watch.
2: And have a drink. Everybody have another drink.
0: Oh, no, thank you. I really think, though, if you don't mind...
2: Nonsense. Drop your chair. Watch.
0: Well, thank you very much. If you'll just excuse me for a moment. Just a moment. I will be back in a moment.
5: While the rest of the party settled down to their cards, I gracefully withdrew, picked up my overcoat from the floor of the passage where I was horrified to find it lying, dusted it off, and put it on quietly. I let myself out into the street. Though it was after midnight, the streets were still cheerfully lit, at least those in the district where Vasily lived. But soon I had left them, as I made my way back to the dingy quarter where I lived. The street lamps grew less and less, and the streets themselves grew meaner. And soon, there was not another soul abroad but myself. The snow muffled the sound of my footsteps. The shuttered windows of the wooden houses threw no chink of light. At last, I came to a deserted square. I felt a strange presentiment of evil waiting for me there in the darkness. Then, halfway across the emptiness of the square, two figures loomed up suddenly out of the darkness.
0: Oh! I'm sorry, you startled me.
7: Give me that overcoat.
0: What? My overcoat?
7: Yes, your overcoat. I say it's mine.
0: Oh, but how can it be? No, this is my overcoat. It's a new one.
7: Give it to me.
0: No.
7: Come on up.
0: No. No, let me go.
7: Give me that.
0: Let me go. I shall call for the...
7: Keep your mouth shut.
0: No, come on. Give it back to me.
8: I'll come back. Please. That's my overcoat. Give me back my overcoat. Come back.
5: Been robbed.
0: The overcoat which I'd saved up so painfully had been stolen from me the very first night I had worn it. And as I stumbled after them through the snow, the thieves vanished away into the darkness. The deserted square fell back into utter silence. Only one glimmer of light could be seen across it, the light from a sentry box. I ran frantically towards it.
1: Help! Help! Thieves!
2: What's all the noise about?
1: I've been robbed. You were asleep on duty. You let them rob me.
2: Now, steady on. Who's been robbed?
1: Well, I have. They've stolen my overcoat. You let them steal it.
2: I let them steal it?
1: Yes.
2: You let them steal it.
1: What do you mean?
2: I saw you talking to some men out there. I thought they were your friends.
1: No.
2: Well, why didn't you shout out if they were robbing you?
1: Because they stunned me. I couldn't speak. They stole my overcoat. Why don't you go after them? Why don't you arrest them?
2: Well, they must be a couple of versts away by now.
1: No, they're not.
2: Now, if they stole your overcoat, you'll have to report it.
1: No, but
2: to the superintendent.
1: No, but my overcoat. What can I do about that?
2: Now, you just take my advice, sir. Go off home before you catch your death of cold.
1: Yes.
2: Standing about on a night like this with no coat on.
5: I ran back home in despair. I hammered on my landlady's door and...
4: Why, sir, whatever's the matter? Your hair's disheveled. You've lost your hat. Your clothes are covered with snow. And where is your overcoat?
1: First day that I've worn it, and it's stolen.
4: Stolen?
1: Stolen off my back by a gang of thieves.
4: Oh, you must go straight to the superintendent. What? First thing in the morning, sir.
1: But
4: not to the local constable. That'll get you nowhere. No, you must go straight to the superintendent himself. Demand to see him.
1: But
4: tell him the whole story from start to finish. That's the only thing you can do. First thing in the morning, the superintendent.
1: Yes, but will he be able to help me get my overcoat?
4: Of course he will, sir.
1: Oh.
4: I know the superintendent very well. See him go past nearly every day. And see him at church on Sundays.
1: Oh,
4: you should see the way he smiles at everyone he knows.
1: Oh,
4: a very kind gentleman, the superintendent.
1: Oh, sir, I'm very glad of that. But will he be able to find my overcoat, I wonder?
5: After listening to my landlady's advice, I went off gloomily to bed. There could be no question of sleep for me, not that disastrous night. I lay there, tossing about in the dark, remembering every detail of my beautiful overcoat. Its cat fur collar, its calico lining, its comforting weight upon my shoulders. First thing the following morning, I was there at the superintendent's door.
1: The superintendent, I must see the superintendent. It's terribly important, and I must see him at once, please.
9: His honor's asleep. Go away.
5: And it was dinner time before I finally got my foot inside the superintendent's door. And then I was stopped by his clerks in the anteroom. They were not at all sympathetic.
1: I tell you, I must see the superintendent at once. It's a matter of life and death.
10: The superintendent is engaged. Now, will you please tell me the nature of your business?
1: No, I will
10: sir.
1: Not speak to anybody but the superintendent himself. It is a matter of the very gravest importance, and I insist on being admitted. This delay is an outrage. It may prove fatal.
10: The superintendent is far too busy to see anyone at the moment,
1: sir.
10: Now, if you would care to state the nature of your business,
1: On government business from the department. Insist on being admitted, or it will be the worse for someone.
5: At last, after exercising my authority for the very first time in my life, admittedly only to a fellow clerk, I was ushered into the superintendent's presence. There I told my story in all its agonizing detail.
11: Now, one moment, sir, if you please. You were on your way home, and it was late. About how late, would you say?
1: Well, it was after midnight. I was crossing the square and
11: not so fast, please, if you don't mind. It was very late at night, and you were coming home. Therefore, you had been somewhere, and you were coming back. Am I right?
1: Well, of course I was coming back. I was crossing the square.
11: You please. You were coming back.
1: Yes.
11: You had been somewhere very late at night.
1: Yes, that's right.
11: Shall I tell you where you had been, sir?
1: Where I've been? But I've been
11: you
1: to a...
11: had been to a place of ill repute, sir. That is where you had been.
1: No! Oh, that is absurd.
0: done such a thing in my
11: and
0: life.
11: And after such an expedition, such a debauch, you have the cool effrontery to come here, with a complaint about the loss of an overcoat.
0: But
11: shall I tell you something, my dear sir?
0: But no. Well, what?
11: I very much doubt whether you had the overcoat with you at all after you left the... Set out for your home. I very much doubt that. And I should not be at all surprised, sir, if you hadn't left your overcoat behind.
0: What?
11: Am I right?
0: No. I hadn't been where you said. I did have the overcoat with me, and I was attacked by thieves. They did steal my overcoat, I tell you. They did. I know they did.
11: Well, sir, we shall see. Yes, we shall see, sir. And now, sir, if you will pardon me, good day, sir.
5: That was the first day in my life that I'd been absent from my desk at the department. The following day, I was back at my desk once more, copying. But the news of the loss of my overcoat was on everybody's lips, and I was the sad recipient of much sympathy and much well-intentioned advice.
3: Too bad about your overcoat, my dear fellow. Incredibly bad luck. You know, I really wish you hadn't slipped away like that on your own. If you'd waited for the others, it probably wouldn't have happened at all.
5: No, Vasily Ilyaronovich, but I was very tired.
10: Look, there's only one thing to be done. You must go and see His Excellency. Now tell him the whole story and persuade him to take the matter up for you in proper quarters.
0: His Excellency? Do you think he would do that, do you think?
10: Of course he would, I'm sure of it.
12: A person of some authority, that's what he is. A person of considerable authority.
0: Yes, but will he be able to get my overcoat back?
10: Well, if His Excellency can't, who could?
5: His Excellency was indeed a person of the very highest authority. His bearing was dignified and majestic. He was held in considerable awe. His Excellency was a man who believed in putting people in their proper place and keeping them there. Nevertheless, he was a man with a kind heart, a good-natured man with his equals, and one who was fond of his friends. Even more fond of impressing them. He was impressing one of them the day that I called upon him.
13: This fellow, whatever he is, that's waiting to see me, what's his name again?
14: Akaki Akakievich Pashmachkin, Your Excellency.
13: Curious name. And what is he, would you say? A clerk, did you say?
14: Yes, Your Excellency. A copying clerk in the department.
13: Very well. Have him come in. This will probably amuse you, my dear Count. A copying clerk from the department to see me. Oh, good, eh? Give them an itch, these clerks, and they'll take a mile. What on earth can he want with me, really? Well, we shall see what we can do for him, eh?
14: Akaki Akakievich Pashmachkin, Your Excellency.
13: Well, what do you want? Well, speak up, man. I shan't eat you. Have you lost your tongue? Eh? Have you?
0: Please, Your Excellency, I...
13: Well, go on, man. Go on. Don't just stand there.
0: It's my overcoat, Your Excellency.
13: Your overcoat? What the deuce are you talking about? You come here, taking up my valuable time, babbling about your overcoat. What's the matter with it, anyway?
0: Well, I've lost it, Your Excellency.
13: Lost it? Do you mean to say that you've got the confounded effrontery to come here?
0: Let's say it was stolen, Your Excellency. A new overcoat that cost me 80 rubles. It was stolen off my back by a pack of thieves.
13: What, sir? And you come and bother me about it? Me? Don't you know the proper way to proceed?
0: But
13: don't you know how things are done? You ought first to have handed in your petition to the office.
0: But I ventured, Your Excellency. Clerks are very undependable.
13: How dare you, sir? What sort of ideas are these? Do you realize who you are talking to, sir?
0: Yes, sir.
13: Do you realize who I am?
0: Yes, sir.
13: Get out! Let's hear no more of this tomfoolery. An overcoat, indeed.
5: How I managed to crawl away, how I got out into the street even, I never knew. In all my life, I had never been so severely reprimanded by a person of such authority. I went out into the snowstorm that was whistling through the streets. The wind blew and buffeted me from corner to corner across the town. A wind which only a good warm overcoat could help to keep at bay. And by the time I reached my cheerless room, I was frozen to the marrow.
4: The holy saints protect you, sir. You must get to bed at once. Oh, dear, it may be your death you've caught.
5: It was my death that I'd caught. The next day I was in a fever. And the day after that I was delirious. And the day after that in a coma. And the day after that I was dead. Yes, Akaky Akakievich Bashmachkin was dead. A creature had departed this life whose cause no man could champion, who was dear to no one and missed by no one. It was several days before I was even missed in the department, for there was very little copying required at that time. And when I had been missed, a porter was sent to inquire about me.
15: Did you go to his room?
16: That's right, sir.
15: Well, didn't I tell you to bring him back with you? I want an explanation. Where is he?
16: He couldn't come, sir.
15: Why? Is he ill or something?
16: Not exactly,
15: well,
16: sir.
15: What the devil is the matter with him, then?
16: Well, sir, they buried him 3 days ago.
15: No. Really? Dear me.
17: Peter Vasilievich.
18: Yes, sir.
17: You wanted me?
18: Yes. Akaky Akakievich is dead. You'll have to copy this.
5: No, I'm afraid that Akaky Akakievich was not missed very much by anyone. My landlady sold my few possessions to pay the doctor's bill and the funeral expenses. And somewhere in St. Petersburg, a man was wearing my overcoat. But when the news of my death had chanced to reach him, one man did feel a twinge of conscience on my behalf. And that man was a person of great authority.
13: Yes, in some ways, perhaps I was a little abrupt with a fellow. You know what I am, all bark and no bite. As a matter of fact, after I'd thought it over for a day or two, I sent one of my clerks round to get a few particulars. The fellow had lost his overcoat, of all ridiculous things. But when my man arrived, they told him the fellow was dead. Too bad, you see. Too late to do anything for him. Well, Count, I must be off. Charming evening, charming. Oh, don't come down to the door. Far too cold. This winter really has been bitter. Terrible night.
5: His Excellency was helped into his warm fur coat and climbed into his sledge. His driver cracked the whip, and the sledge moved off down the street. His Excellency turned up his collar against the wind and settled himself under his pile of furs. Suddenly, he felt a tug at his fur collar. The wind rose wildly. He started out of his doze to see a man standing on the sled beside him. A short, unimportant little man with a small, bald patch without an overcoat. At last, Your Excellency.
13: Uh-huh.
5: No, no, it's not you that I want. It's your overcoat. You refused to help me and you were arrogant. You didn't care about my overcoat.
13: Now, give me yours.
5: Oh, yes, His Excellency gave up his overcoat. He tore it off and flung it out of the sledge into the road. And the driver cracked his whip with his eyes jumping out of his head, and the horses galloped away into the night. His Excellency arrived back, chilled to the marrow, for his had been a very fine overcoat. Oh,

0: This is Laurence Olivier again. I would like to extend my thanks to Michael Redgrave for that very exciting performance as Akaky Akakievich Bashmachin in Nikolai Gogol's story, The Overcoat.
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4: We had a party last night. It's one of the places in a worse shape. 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
10: It's Groucho Marx in You Bet Your Life, the comedy quiz series produced and transcribed from Hollywood and brought to you by the DeSoto Plymouth Dealers of America, who invite you to see and drive the delightful, the lovely DeSoto for 1956.

0: now, here he is, the one, the only...
1: Well. Here I am again with $2,000 for one of our couples, and if any of them say the secret word, this duck will fly down and pay him $101. We've added a little money on account of the other shows now. Arrivederci, Doc. Arrivederci. George, arrivederci to you, too.
2: Yes, well...
1: You know what that means?
2: Goodbye, or...
1: I guess so, or hello.
2: Go in good health or something.
1: Yeah,
2: or...
1: Something like that.
2: All right, Groucho...
1: Like auf Wiedersehen, in Spanish.
2: Yeah. Arrivederci. Groucho, would you like to meet these people we have waiting back here?
1: Not particularly, no.
2: Well,
1: I don't see that I have much choice in the matter.
2: Would you come in, please? This is Odette.
1: Welcome to Your Betcha Life. What is it?
2: Cado. This is Odette Nasir Cado.
1: Say the secret word and you'll divide $101. It's a common word, something you always have with you. Odette and Nasir Cado, eh? Well, this is obviously fraudulent, but... Odette, I'll start with you. Where are you from?
3: Lebanon.
1: Lebanon? That's in Pennsylvania. I played there one night stand.
3: No, Lebanon in the Middle East.
1: The Middle East. And how long have you been married to this chap over here?
3: Married? He's my brother.
1: Brother? Well, this changes my entire attitude. I was beginning to dislike him, but now I think he's a charming fellow. As a matter of fact, he sort of grows on you. Could you give us some idea of what Nassau means in English?
4: Victor.
3: Victor.
1: Mm-hmm. Why don't you let him talk? He's your brother, not your husband, you know.
3: Well,
1: do you always do the talking for the two of you?
3: Because I know a little better English than you do. So that's why I do the talking myself.
1: You know better English than he do, huh? Well, you didn't prove it that time, kid. Well, that's very interesting. If he's out with a beautiful girl and she asks him for a kiss, he says romantically, wait till I call my sister. What kind of work did you do in Lebanon?
4: Everything.
1: Everything. What did he do?
3: He's a musician, first of all. A
1: musician, first of all? Mm-hmm. And what does he have after that?
3: And what?
4: Butcher.
1: A musician and a butcher? Well, how did you miss our orchestra, huh? There isn't a week that our boys don't slaughter some classic. Huh? They're the only group I know who can play Brahms' Lullaby and make it sound like Rock Around the Clock. Well, tell us something about the romantic customs in your country. Are they much different than in America?
3: Yeah, not exactly like here.
1: No, well, tell us...
3: the difference.
1: How a fella courts a girl in Lebanon.
3: Or kiss the men on the... He said there in Lebanon, you can't take a girl out without taking her family with her.
1: You all go out together? That runs into money if you go to Disneyland or someplace like that. What are you two doing in this country?
3: Well, I'm entertainer, singer.
1: You're an entertainer? Oh.
3: And my brother is a musician.
1: Well, I mean, what kind of entertainer do you wear? Do you wear a bikini or something?
3: No, I sing.
1: You sing?
3: Mm-hmm.
1: In a bikini?
3: No, I sing with a dress.
1: Oh. Well, and you're a musician. What do you play besides a meat cleaver?
4: Oud.
1: Oud?
3: It's oud. Something
1: like
3: guitar.
1: Well, you'll be out in a few minutes, but what do you play?
3: Oud. It's something like guitar or like a mandolin.
1: Well, could you give us a little sample of a Lebanese song?
3: I would like very much, but if we can get the oud, I think.
1: You have your oud with
3: yes.
1: you?
3: Everywhere we go.
1: I didn't
3: we
1: notice
3: take
1: it when you walked in.
3: Every place we go.
1: You got an oud here?
3: Yes.
1: Well, you stay here and entertain the audience. I'll get your oud.
3: My brother will get it. Don't worry.
1: Oh, I thought it was a watermelon. Well, okay, kids, fire away, huh?

0: Well, kids, that was wonderful. And Odette, your voice thrilled me. You made this old geezer wish thank just you. For tonight he was a young Lebanese, huh? And now you're both nice kids, and I wish you both the best of luck in America. However, I assume you'd like to win a lot of money, wouldn't you? Do you both understand how to play this game?
1: Well, I think I do a little bit, but he doesn't know.
0: No.
1: Well, I need some help.
0: You need some help.
1: Mm-hmm.
0: Huh? Well.
1: And I think I got...
0: Should I get somebody from the audience? Do you have any friends in the
1: audience? I got my cousin. He's there.
0: Hasib Kadu. Where?
1: Someplace here. Come over.
0: Would you stand up, please, and come down here and bring your knowledge with you? Well, his name is the same as yours, the last name,
1: yes.
0: Huh?
1: But he's my cousin.
0: All right. Well, we let the three of you guess, huh? We're very liberal here.
2: All of you step right in, though. Yeah. So. Mm-hmm. There we are.
0: Well, you selected London, Paris, and Rome as your category. Do you understand that?
1: Yes,
0: now, these are questions on the three major European capitals. Let's see what you know about them. And remember, the more the questions were, the harder it is.
1: The billion.
3: Starts with 80.
1: Okay.
0: $80? All right. What is the name of the London street that is synonymous with journalism and newspaperdom? Very famous street in London.
3: The London Officiera is not out there.
0: Well, you don't know?
3: Piccadilly?
0: No, it's Fleet Street. It's a very well-known street. Do you have any other cousins in the audience?
1: I guess he's gone.
0: Is this the only one you got out there?
3: She does need a lot more.
0: Huh?
3: She needs a lot more.
0: Is there another one out there?
1: Yes, I guess he's gone.
0: Well, bring him up. Where is she? Bring her. Where's the daughter? Come on up, kid.
1: You see her, daughter?
0: Yeah. Probably the whole audience is named Caddo tonight.
2: By the way, you have $50 left, however.
0: Yes, you have $50 left. You talk to them, and I'm casing this as it's coming up here. I'm off to Lebanon in the morning, huh?
2: Yeah. Did you step in here?
0: Okay.
2: And you here, and we'll sort of... you fellas can stand.
0: All right. Now, what are you going to go for? 60 or 100, 20? 60. Huh?
1: 60,
0: huh? What is the name of the most famous cathedral of Paris? Another cousin wanted. Well, it's Notre Dame, huh?
2: Well, you lost half your 50, you now have $25.
0: Yeah. You're going to wind up with about 3 cents apiece, I think. All right, now what are you going to go for? 50? Okay, the city of London is situated on both sides of what river?
3: The Thames.
0: Huh?
3: The Thames.
0: That's right, the Thames. We call it the Thames.
2: Well, you now have $75.
3: Yeah.
0: Here's your last chance to beat the other couples. Now, what are you going to go for? 40? 90? 20? 40?
3: 40.
0: All right. The remains of an ancient amphitheater where gladiatorial contests were held still stands in Rome. What is the name of this arena? Probably the most famous arena in the whole world.
1: Mm-hmm.
0: It's in Rome.
3: I don't know the name. I've seen it, but I don't remember the name.
0: Is there an uncle in the audience?
3: No, no more.
0: It's the Colosseum.
2: And you wind up with $37.50.
0: Well, thanks and good luck from the DeSoto Plymouth dealer. Sorry you didn't win more.
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2: 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And now, Groucho, I'd like you to meet Miss Marjorie Glass and Mr. Russell Sharp. So, folks, would you come in, please, and meet Groucho Marx.
0: Well, welcome for the DeSoto Plymouth Dealers. Say the sacred word and you'll divide $101. It's a common word, something you always have with you. Marjorie Glass and Russell Sharp. Glass and Sharp. Well, there may be a few cutting remarks before we're through here. And your name is Russell Sharp.
5: That's right.
0: Where are you from?
5: Burb, Wisconsin. Ringling Brothers Home.
0: Ringling Brothers?
5: Home. Yeah.
0: Oh. What sort of work do you do, Mr. Sharp?
5: I'm a hobo.
0: Come again?
5: I'm a hobo.
0: You're a hobo? Well, I'm glad to meet you because I'm a bum. Well, actually, you don't look like a hobo. What is the difference between a bum and a hobo?
5: A bum won't work, and a hobo will work occasionally. It's kind of a mental complex there. You pick a little steak up and then look for the green horizon and move on to the next place.
0: You don't sound like a hobo. You're an unusually articulate fellow. Do you realize that... is this some all the travel that you've done?
5: No, I managed about 30 years ago to give myself a college education.
0: Well, a college education can make a bum out of anybody. Well, how about traveling, Russ? I presume you hobos travel light. What do you get by with? Just a steamer trunk and a couple of suitcases?
5: Well, we're generally standing right in the middle of our wardrobe.
0: I see. In other words, if a strange dog takes a bite out of your trousers, you just head for a warmer climate.
5: You have it.
0: Well, do hobos still ride under trains, or are you riding under airplanes these days?
5: Well, you're still riding under trains.
0: Well, how are the accommodations? What is it like in a lower Pullman? Well, do they have uppers and lowers under the train?
5: Well, you kind of pick your spot. Boxcar, gondola, flat car. Ride the tops. You ride facing into the end of the locomotive so that the windows go up and...
0: Wait a minute. You said the sacred word, which is face. So you get $50.50, and your partner gets $50.50. Now, Marjorie, what sort of work do you do?
1: Well, I'm a gourmet.
0: You're a gourmet?
1: I'm a writer and a lecturer.
0: Is that so? Well, that's a coincidence. I'm a gourmet, too. I'm crazy about hominy grits and sow belly. What do you mean you write about food and drink? Do you write menus?
1: No. I've just written a gourmet dictionary. It's called How to Be Gourmet Wise. It's a guide to happy eating.
0: Oh. Well, what do you think of the eating habits of the people in this country? How do we compare with the continental chowhounds?
1: Well, America is blessed with the most abundant variety of food in the whole world, but the people are really the worst nourished. That's because people eat too fast and they don't season their cooking. But I think...
0: What would you consider an exceptional meal as a gourmet? And don't worry about prices, since we're only pretending.
1: Well, let's start out with a pâté de foie gras. We could have umami.
0: Would you mind explaining that to the audience? Well, what is a pâté de foie gras?
1: Goose liver. And then we could have umami en aspic, that's a lobster. And then we have maybe a famous French dish called the national dish, gigot d'agneau, that's leg of lamb.
0: Oh, I thought that was a movie actor.
1: And then we could have épinard à la crème, that's a minced spinach with cream.
0: Oh, I thought that was a racehorse.
1: And the pomme de terre en nappe, that's the scalloped potatoes.
0: Pumpernickel with what, did you say?
1: Pomme de terre en nappe.
0: Oh.
1: And then we should have, by this time, we could have our
0: By this
1: salad.
0: Time, we should have a stomach pump.
1: And of course, we should have a wonderful wine. Let's have champagne.
0: Yeah, okay. That's champagne for everybody.
1: And then we can have...
0: And you expect the average American housewife to cook this every night?
1: What was the special occasion?
0: When she's in the movies in the afternoon, she rushes home at 6 o'clock and fixes this for her husband?
1: Well, it'll take all day to make it.
0: Well, you're not going to get the average American housewife to do this. They open up a can of corned beef hash and some baked beans.
1: If you're a gourmet, you can make corned beef hash taste good, too.
0: How do you do that?
1: Well, you could just use your imagination.
0: Oh, and don't use the hash at all. Well, you're an interesting couple, and I hope you win a lot of money tonight. And you're all ready to play You Bet Your Life?
5: That's right.
0: You know the rules of the game?
5: That's right.
2: In the race for the $2,000, the first couple won $37.50. And the secret word is face.
0: Okay, here we go. This is a dictionary quiz. And remember, the more the question is worth, the harder it is. Now, what do you want to start with? Anything from $10 to $100?
1: $50.
0: $50? Mm-hmm. What do you call the art or profession of preparing and stuffing animals?
5: Taxidermy.
0: That's right. Taxidermy is right.
6: Well, off to a good start. You have $150.
0: Now, to avoid confusion, I'd like you to discuss the answer and give me one answer between you, because she may have an alternate answer. What are you going to go for? 50, 70. 60, 70?
1: 70.
0: 70? 70. Mm-hmm. All right. For $70, what does the word purloin mean? P-U-R-L-O-I-N.
5: Steal.
0: Steal is right.
6: You now have $220.
0: Now, what are you going to go for? 80? 40?
5: 80.
0: 80. What does the word reiterate mean?
5: Repeat.
0: That's right. To say over again, to repeat.
6: You now have $300.
0: He's going to leave here in a Pullman in a lower drawing room. Here's your last chance to beat the other couple.
5: $100.
0: For $100, what is the word for goods deliberately cast overboard to lighten a vessel in distress?
5: $100.
0: When a vessel is in trouble.
5: Salvage. Ballast.
1: Ballast.
0: No, I'm sorry. I was rooting for you. It's jetsam.
6: Well, they wound up with $150.
0: Well, that's more than you came in with, isn't it? Well, thanks and good luck from the DeSoto Plymouth dealers. And you also got $50.50 in the secret word. Thank you.
6: Groucho, just before we went on the air, our studio audience selected Mrs. Marjorie Kuntz to be on the show, and her partner is Mr. Geza DeRosner. So, folks,
0: we got some dillies here tonight, huh? Welcome to Your Bet Your Life. Say the secret word and divide $101. You each get $50.50. It's a common word, something you always have with you. Now, Marjorie Kuntz, I'll start with you. Where are you from, Marjorie?
7: I'm from Tyler, Texas, Groucho.
0: From Tyler, Texas? Well, you're a very good advertisement for the Lone Star State.
7: Thank you.
0: Are you married or single?
7: I'm married.
0: Oh, well, I'm sorry to hear that. you're Mr., Geza DeRosner, huh?
5: That's right. Geza.
0: Yeah, well, that's obviously a phony name, but what kind of a name is it? Huh?
5: It's a Hungarian name.
0: Oh, Hungarish, huh? What part of Tennessee are you from, Geza?
5: From a small town in Hungary called Nagycsömöte.
0: Oh.
5: The west side of the country.
0: Oh. That is in Lebanon, huh?
5: No, that is a small town on my father's estate.
0: Oh, in your father's estate? Who was your father, the king, or did he just own a string of do-it-yourself laundries?
5: No, he was a general of the Hungarian army called Baron Kalman de Rosna.
0: Well, you're a real blue blood, eh, Geza? Too bad we aren't on colored television there. You could make a small cut in your finger and be a sensation. Well, are you a baron or a count or a duke?
5: Well, I was a baron when I came to this country. I dropped the title.
0: Oh. Now, Marjorie, are you a housewife or do you have a job?
7: No, I work for the Firestone Tire and Rubber Company.
0: Oh. Well, what do they manufacture?
7: Well, different types of tires and miscellaneous airplane parts.
0: What kind of tires do you make, Marjorie?
7: I don't make tires. I make airplane parts.
0: What kind of work do you do?
7: Well, we use different little implements, including large scissors, and we pull stock from rollers. And then we have patterns.
0: What?
7: We pull the stock from rollers.
0: What do you mean, rollers?
7: Well, they're huge rollers that the stock is rolled on. Then you pull it off and lay it onto a table. And then you have your pattern, and you cut around it.
0: Mm-hmm. You do that all day?
7: Yes.
0: And what part of the airplane does it go on when it's finally completed?
7: You got me. I don't know.
0: You sit there all day cutting out rubber dolls, and you don't know what you're doing.
7: I just do what I'm told.
0: Well, where does all this rubber come from, do you know?
7: Why, sure. It comes out of the warehouse.
0: You certainly have the facts at your fingertips. How do you like your job, Marjorie?
7: I think it's the greatest.
0: You do, huh?
7: You learn something new every day.
0: Mm-hmm. Well, I guess you do. Apparently it has nothing to do with rubber tires. Well, I've certainly enjoyed this little peek into a major industry. You know, this is really the strength of our economy. It's the highly skilled technician, armed to the teeth with that old American scientific know-how that keeps our factories moving and humming. I'm not moving an inch tonight until I double-check every tire on my car. Well, Giza, let's get back to you for a minute, huh? I've seen movies of noblemen, you know, kissing women's hands, bending over. Do they still do that over in Europe, or is that strictly a Hollywood conception of foreign courtliness?
8: No, it's being done, and it's a practice in Hungary.
0: Oh. You get a lot of practice in Hungary at that? Well, Marjorie, would you mind sticking out your mitt? Let's see how it works. Go ahead, Gies. Give her a smooch on the Duke.
8: Properly.
0: Marjorie, you've now been kissed on the hand by a real blown-in-the-bottle Hungarian baron. And my advice to you is, count all your fingers. How'd you like it, Marjorie? Did you prefer it to our pedestrian way?
7: Personally, I like that American way.
0: Well, America, they Hungarians kiss the same as we do. Only they just like to spend a lot of time browsing around on the outskirts. Let's go ahead. We'll go ahead with the quiz now. Eh? You want to play your bet your life. You both know the rules?
6: Well, in the race for the $2,000, the second couple leads with $150.
0: You selected the color category, is that right? All of these colors are used in common expressions. Now, let's see if you can identify them.
7: We'll take the $100 one.
0: The $100 one? What is the expression involving a color that means an ordinance prohibiting sporting events or theatrical performances on Sunday? It's some kind of a law.
8: No, but it's as good as guess as any.
7: We're going to guess black ball.
0: No. It's blue law. All right, now you still got a ways to go.
6: You still have $50, too.
0: Now, what are you going to go for this time?
8: 90.
0: What is the expression involving a color that is the name of a vigorous dance popular in the 1920s?
8: Black. Black bottom.
0: Black bottom is right.
6: You climbed. You now have $140.
8: I will go for next one's 80.
0: 80?
8: 80.
0: What is the expression involving a color that means a memorable day? A memorable day in your life. What kind of a day?
8: I would say that I painted the town red.
0: Now, what is the name of the day?
8: A pink day?
0: No. It's a red letter day.
7: Oh.
6: Well. That's, you now have $70.
0: All right. You're going to go for 70?
7: Sure.
0: Is your last chance to beat the other couples. What is the expression involving a color that means brains or intellect? What do they call them?
8: Gray cells.
7: Oh, boy.
0: Well, that's close enough. It's gray matter, but gray cells, we'll give it to you anyhow.
6: You wind up with $140.
0: Thanks, and good luck from the DeSoto Plymouth dealers.
8: Thank you very much.
6: That means that Miss Glass and Mr. Sharp, with $150 in just 1 minute, get the chance at the $2,000 question. Have you seen the delightful DeLovely DeSoto for 1956? It's delightful to drive, DeLovely to see, because it's designed for the superhighway age, with great new power, up to 255 horsepower, sensational new driving convenience, push-button driving, and outstanding new beauty, the new forward look for 1956. Listen to Fran Warren. The top.

0: Now, Groucho, here's Miss Glass and Mr. Sharp all set for the $2,000 question.
1: Right back here.
2: For $2,000, I'll give you 15 seconds to decide on a single answer between you. Think carefully and please no help from the audience. One of the first Americans to gain an international reputation as a man of letters was the author of The Legend of Sleepy Hollow and other works. For $2,000, who was this author? Who wrote Sleepy Hollow? Talk it over.

0: All right, what is the answer you two have decided upon?
1: Irving Washington.
0: Washington Irving. Washington Irving is right, huh? Well, judging from the reaction of this audience, that's a very popular victory, Russell. You win $2,000. And how much in the quiz, George?
2: $150 in the quiz.
0: And the secret word?
2: Right, yeah.
0: How much is that all, George?
2: Oh, you were... I wasn't keeping track, as a matter of
0: fact. Go over it lightly.
2: It's once, $2,251 because he held up a blackboard down there.
0: Oh, did he? Well, congratulations from the DeSoto Plymouth Dealers of America. You bet your life. That's great.

0: 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Don't miss the Chrysler Corporation's big TV show on another network. And don't forget Groucho's television show, also brought to you by the DeSoto Plymouth Dealers of America, who invite you to visit your neighborhood showroom tomorrow to see and drive the delightful, the lovely DeSoto for 1956.
1: And when you drive in, tell them Groucho sent you. 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
2: The Harold Perry Show. And now, Harold Perry, as Honest Harold, the homemaker.

0: Well, it's a chill November evening in Honest Harold's hometown, but as far as Harold is concerned, it might as well be spring. He's just had his date with the lovely Theodora, the dancing teacher. Right now, we find him reluctantly saying goodnight to her on her front porch.
1: Well, goodnight, Harold.
2: Goodnight, Theodora. Theodora?
1: Yes?
2: You want to stay out for a minute and talk?
1: Well, it's awfully late, Harold. Thanks again for a very lovely evening.
2: Really wasn't much. Just dinner at the Antler Hotel in the Moose Room. Of course, it was the deluxe dinner, $2.50 with a shrimp cocktail.
1: Yes. I enjoyed the movie, too.
2: Yeah, so did I. Gosh, it was nice sitting there with you, holding hands and snuggling up in the dark, Theodora. Yeah, movies are better than ever.
1: Wasn't that mystery picture scary?
2: Yeah. I like to go to mystery pictures with you, Theodora. Every time you get scared, you throw your arms around me. I did pretty well tonight. You got scared 6 times.
1: That was because of that awful character. The one they called the Hummer.
2: Yeah.
1: Every time he was just about to murder somebody, he hummed that tune in that weird voice.
2: Yeah. Theodora, wouldn't it be awful if the Hummer were right here in Melrose Springs?
1: Don't say that.
2: He'd walk down the dark streets looking for his victims.
1: Harold!
2: And he'd come sneaking up behind you, closer and closer, and then...
1: Harold?
2: Yeah.
1: You just did that to make me put my arms around you. That isn't fair.
2: No, but it's fun. Theodora, how about a kiss?
1: No.
2: Oh, come on.
1: Harold.
2: If you won't kiss me, I'll kiss you. Darn it, I missed.
1: I'm going in now. Good night, Harold.
2: Good night, Theodora. Well, there goes $7.30.
1: Harold.
2: Yes?
1: Come here.
2: She kissed me. Tonight must be can night. I better walk with my eyes open from now on. Oop, I'm wearing one. Pineapple can. Sure was a nice evening. The Hummer. How could he be in little old sleepy Melrose Springs? Well, certainly fun saying goodnight to Theodora. Irene. Must be an echo. Sure is a loud echo. Oop, that's no echo. I don't know that part. What's that? Somebody's following me. Sounds like that Hummer. He's still after me. Maybe he's a jealous lunatic, like that fellow in the movie. Probably saw me kissing Theodora. Hates lovers. Maybe he's going to take a shot at me. Good night yourself. I'm getting out of here.

0: Thank goodness. I made it to the marshal's office. Door's locked. What a police station. Pete! Open the door, quick!
1: Hold your horses, boy.
0: Oh, that Pete is the slowest human.
2: Howdy, Harold.
0: Yep.
2: Kind of a night owl, aren't you, boy?
0: Never mind. Let me in quick. There's a man following me.
2: Oh? Will I let him in, too?
0: Oh, no! I think he's a lunatic, Pete. I want you to go out there and arrest him.
2: Arrest him? Okay, but first I'll have to fill out a form.
0: Pete, there isn't time for that. This man is dangerous.
2: What makes you think this man was dangerous, Harold?
0: Well, he was humming Goodnight, Irene.
2: How's that, boy?
0: I said he was humming Goodnight, Irene.
2: That's what I thought you said. What's the matter? Don't you like that song?
0: Why, of course I like it.
2: I think it's kind of pretty. Irene, goodnight, Irene. Ooh. You want to take the tenor part, boy?
0: No, I don't, Pete. Well,
2: sure. Harold, I can't arrest a man humming a sensible song like that. Now, if he was singing that one about I'm waiting for ships that never come in, that'd be different.
0: Pete, if you'll only...
2: Ain't that a doozy? If the ship never comes in, what's a fellow waiting for?
0: Oh.
2: Big boob waiting all his life for his ship to come in. By the time the ship gets there, the pier will collapse. Now, why don't he sing a song like, oh, give me my boots and saddle?
0: I haven't got a saddle, but I'd sure like to give you the boot. Good night. What a police force. Maybe I didn't really hear that hummer. Probably just my imagination. Oh, brother, my imagination never sounded like that. I better go home to mother.

0: Good morning, Harold.
1: Oh, good morning, Mother.
0: Why, what's the matter, son? You look so pale.
1: Well, I didn't sleep very well last night.
0: Oh, that's too bad. Well, you'll feel better after breakfast. It's all ready.
1: Mother. Mother, please don't hum that song.
0: Why, Harold, you are upset this morning. Oh, I know. It was that scary mystery picture you saw last night, the Hummer.
1: Yeah, it wasn't the picture, Mother. I don't want to frighten you, but when I was walking home from Theodora's last night, a very strange thing happened. Somebody followed me, making a humming sound, just like that man in the picture.
0: Oh, now, Harold, I'm sure that was just your imagination.
1: But, Mother...
0: Some movies make a deep impression on you. Why, I can remember when I saw Ben-Hur, I dreamt of coffee for 3 nights.
1: Mother, really, I wasn't dreaming. I heard it twice.
0: Harold, I bet I know. Someone was playing a joke on you. One of your friends.
1: Playing a joke? Well, maybe you're right. Sure. Be just like one of those corny characters who try to scare me. Yeah. Sure, it could have been Doc Yancey or my boss Stanley Peabody. It must have been somebody.
0: Well, now, don't worry any more about it.
1: Say, Mother.
0: Yes?
1: Where were you last night at midnight?
0: What?
1: Only kidding, Mother. Yeah. Yeah, little Mother's right. Imagine me worrying about the Hummer. I'll bet money it was Doc trying to play a joke on me. Sure. The old veterinarian's been trying to get even with me ever since Halloween, when I put the hula skirt on his old horse. Well, I'll just drop in and let him know he isn't fooling anybody.
2: Come in. Well, hello, Harold.
1: Yeah, morning, Doc.
2: I was just finishing up on this Welsh Terrier here. His name's Clarence.
1: Hello, Clarence. Cute little fella.
2: Just been bobbing his tail, Harold.
1: Oh?
2: What can I do for you?
1: You're quite the joker, aren't you, Doc? I hear you're a pretty good singer, too.
2: Oh, I...

0: moon a little now and then. Mm-hmm. In fact, my animals prefer me to John Charles Thomas.
1: I'll bet they do. You know, Doc, I'm looking for a new vocalist on my radio show. I just thought you might be interested.
0: Well, I might be at that. You know, I sang the lead in the veterinarian school operetta, Pekingese Nights.
1: Pekingese Nights. Why don't you sing something for me now, Doc? Any song at all. How about Good Night, Irene?
0: Why, certainly. I'd be glad to sing it.
1: Don't bother with the words, Doc. Just hum it.
0: All right.
1: Here's where I trap him.
0: Here goes. Of course, I'm a little out of practice.
1: Yes, Doc. All right, go ahead.
0: All right. And I sound much better with an orchestra.
1: I know, Doc. Will you get going?
0: All right. I'm all ready.
1: Oh, my goodness. Hummer didn't sound like that. Doc, that's enough.
0: I see you in my dream.
1: He got the dog, too.
0: All right, let's take the next course together. Come on, Clarence.
1: What?
0: Irene, good night. Irene, good night.
1: Ye gods, the Andrews sisters, let me out of here.

0: Well, one thing sure. Old Doc Yak Yak isn't the Hummer. It wasn't Doc. It must be Stanley Peabody. Yeah. He could hum like that. He was a boy soprano once.
1: Station KHJP. I'll connect you. Oh, hello, Harold.
0: Good morning, Gloria. Is our Mr. Peabody in?
1: Yes, he is.
0: Good.
1: Oh, gee, Harold, I saw the scariest movie last night, The Hummer.
0: Yes.
1: And it had the most wonderful plot. This crazy fellow went along the street humming, Hello, Irene.
0: That's good night.
1: Huh?
0: Good night, Gloria.
1: Good night? But, Harold, you just came in.
0: Yeah. And I'm leaving, too. I'm going in to see Peabody. I'll let that big shot boss of mine know he's not putting anything over on me.
2: Come in.
0: Hello, Stanley.
2: What do you want, Hemp?
0: Well, I...
2: And get your sticky hands off my doorknob. It's solid brass.
0: Yeah, that's not the only thing that's solid brass around here. Stanley...
2: Hemp, will you please be careful? You're breathing on my potted geranium.
0: Oh, sorry, little geranium. If I had to look at Peabody all day, I'd get potted, too.
2: What's that?
0: Eh? Oh, I said it's well potted, too.
2: Hemp, I'm a busy man. Hmm? If you've got anything to say, say it.
0: I'll get right to the point, Stanley. Where were you at 12:05 last night?
2: That happens to be none of your business.
0: Yeah, he's the one, all right. Peabody, I've got you this time, and you can't slip out of it. You're the Hummer. Deny it.
2: I deny it.
0: He slipped out of that.
2: Hemp, what are you babbling about? If you must know, at 12 midnight, I followed my customary procedure. I listened to the frost warnings, adjusted my electric blanket accordingly, and went to bed.
0: You did, huh, Stanley? Well, then I guess it wasn't you. Stanley, there's a lunatic loose around this town.
2: Yes, I know. Why don't you give yourself up, Hemp?
0: I hate him. Smart Alec. Well, maybe I just imagined I heard that humming. Better get my office here and get some work done on tomorrow's program and just forget the whole darn thing. What's that? The Hummer. He's in my office. Well, I'm not afraid of him. Better take this mop along, though. I'll rush right in and meet him face to face. If he makes a move, I'll rush right out again. Well, here goes. Nobody here. He's invisible. Where's it coming from? Oh, a record on my phonograph.
3: Sorry you couldn't wait last night, Honest Harold. But I'll be seeing you soon.
0: Not if I see you first, brother.

for the second act of our story, Honest Harold, in just a moment. Rudolph, the famous reindeer, will be given a highly special treatment when Judy Garland visits Bing Crosby on Bing's program just a little later tonight. That's the Bing Crosby Show on most of these same CBS stations. And now, Honest Harold, the homemaker.

0: The Hummer. Why is he pursuing Honest Harold? When will he strike? Right now, alone in his office in the radio station, Honest Harold waits. The Hummer could be anywhere, everywhere. But is Honest Harold nervous? Is he worried? Is he afraid?
1: You said it. Never know when the Hummer will try to come in here. Better barricade the door. First the desk. There. Filing cabinet. I can just pick up this water cooler. Slippery. Splash some on me. Cold. Made it. Like to see anybody trying to get through that door now. Who's that?
2: It's Gloria Harold. Can I come in?
1: No, you can't, Gloria. In fact, the way I've got this door barricaded, not even Primo Carnera could force his way in.
2: Don't be silly, Harold. See?
1: Oop. Forgot the door open the other way. Gloria, did Pete the Marshal get here yet? I want him to be my bodyguard.
2: Well, no, he called to say he'd be a little delayed.
1: Delayed? Why?
2: Well, his little nephew is sick and Pete's delivering his papers for him.
1: Oh, my goodness.
2: Oh, and somebody else called for you too, Harold.
1: Huh?
2: Theodora.
1: Hope she doesn't come down here. The Hummer saw me saying goodnight to her. That's why he's after me.
2: Oh, gee, isn't this exciting? Nobody knows who the Hummer is.
1: Yes, yes.
2: Why, it could be anybody. It could even be me.
1: What? Gloria. Cut that out.
2: See you later, Harold.
1: Yeah. Better push this furniture back in place. Who's that?
3: It's the Hummer, boy.
1: Come on in, Pete.
4: Boo.
1: Very funny. It's about time you got here. Do you realize this Hummer might come in any minute? I called you because I want you to be my bodyguard.
4: Oh. Well, I ain't never been a bodyguard before. Let me look it up in my policeman's manual.
1: Policeman's manual?
4: Now, let me see here. Oh, here it is. Do not move the body until the arrival of the coroner.
1: Yeah. Pete!
4: Lie still, Harold. We move the body to the morgue.
1: Pete, look, just a minute. All I want you to do is sit outside the door and don't let anybody in or out. Now, you got that?
4: Got you, boy.
1: And every 5 minutes, I want you to look in and see if I'm all right.
4: Look in and see if you're all right. Got you.
1: Now, will you get outside? I've got work to do.
4: Okay. Are you all right, Harold?
1: Pete, it's not 5 minutes yet.
4: Just practicing, boy.
1: Yeah. What kind of protection can I expect from that lunkhead? Melrose farce. What now?
5: Hello, hi.
1: Theodora, how did you get in here?
5: I just walked in.
1: Oh, that Pete.
5: Why, you don't seem very glad to see me.
1: I'm very glad to see you. Goodbye.
5: Harold. You didn't act this way last night.
1: Theodora, you don't understand. The Hummer is after me. If he saw you here with me, there's no telling what he'd do.
5: The Hummer's after you. That's very funny.
1: Yeah, that's what you think.
5: You're just saying that so I'll put my arms around you.
1: I am not.
5: You don't have to scare me, you cute little curly lashes.
1: Theodora, I'm not...
5: Remember how you said goodnight to me last night?
1: Theodora, please.
5: You were standing real close. Like this. Then I put my arms around you like this.
1: Zoink.
5: Aren't you going to kiss me, teddy bear?
1: Theodora, I... Oh, what the heck. I'm going to die. This is the way to go. Pucker up, Theodora.
5: I'm waiting.
4: Wait a minute, Harold. You all right?
1: Pete, you're supposed to be outside watching for the Hummer.
4: You sure got a Hummer there, boy.
1: Oh, Almost 8 o'clock. Gee, it's dark outside. Certainly lonesome here at the station. Just me and Pete. Wonder if he's still outside the door. What's that? Somebody's coming. Stopped outside the door. Is that you, Pete? Pete! Doorknob is turning. Door's opening. Yeah, must be the Hummer.
6: Hello, Harold.
1: Oh, Doc, you old fool. Why didn't you knock?
6: Well, I didn't want to wake up your bodyguard.
1: You mean he's asleep? Goodness.
6: I brought along a friend, Harold.
1: What?
6: Clarence, this is Harold.
1: Yeah, I met him, the Welsh caroler. He auditioned for me, yeah. What do you want, Doc?
6: Well, we come down to help you, Harold. Your worries are over. Clarence has volunteered to track down the Hummer.
1: Oh, for heaven's sake. I thought he was a Welsh Terrier, not a bloodhound.
6: Confidentially, Harold, his mother was a Welsh Terrier, but his father was with the Army Intelligence.
1: G2?
6: No, K9.
1: Listen, Doc, I don't want any more...
6: All he's got to do, Harold, is smell something that belonged to the Hummer, and then he can track him down. Oh, say, where's that phonograph record that fella left?
1: Doc, please.
6: Oh, here it is. Come on, take a whiff of that, Clarence. Harold, he got the smell.
1: He sure has.
6: Now, you go get him, Clarence. He's picked up the trail, Harold.
1: He has? Doc, why did he stop?
6: Harold.
1: Huh?
6: The Hummer's right here in this room.
1: What?
6: Behind that curtain.
1: He is?
6: That's right. Go get him, Clarence. He's got the Hummer, Harold. Oh, what a bloodhound. Pull back that curtain.
1: All right. The Hummer. He's got my bologna sandwich from yesterday's lunch.
6: That sure is funny. I didn't know he liked bologna.
1: Oh. Doc, this whole thing is ridiculous. The Hummer in this room? Why, I'll bet he's not with him.
7: Bodyguard reporting, Harold.
1: Oh.
7: Are you all right, boy?
1: Sorry we woke you up, Pete.
6: Look, Harold. Why, there's a note pinned to Pete's chest.
7: There is? Ain't that a doozy?
1: Let me see that. Honest Harold, meet me at midnight at the old sawmill. It's from the Hummer, fellas. What a bodyguard you are, Pete, falling asleep.
4: Well, now that was strategy, boy.
1: What?
4: Yeah, we made him show his hand. Now all we got to do is bait the trap at the old sawmill and then spring it on him.
1: Who's going to be the bait?
4: You, boy.

0: on me, old boy.
1: Yeah, I saw it.
0: Come on.
1: Come on? All right. You're spooky out here. Wish the moon would come out.
0: Here we are.
1: Yeah.
0: Let's see if the door is locked.
2: Dark in there.
0: Go on in, Harold.
1: Me? Why don't you go in? You're the law.
0: You're the bait. You got nothing to worry about, Harold. I'll be right out here waiting.
2: Waiting?
1: Yeah, thanks.
0: Just call out to me anytime you want to. We better throw the Hummer off the track, though. Call me by an assumed name.
1: Mm-hmm.
0: Alice.
2: Alice.
0: Go on, boy.
1: Stop pushing.
2: Alice.
1: Can't see a thing here.
2: Darkest sawmill I've ever seen.
1: I better check the peep.
2: Are you there, Alice?
3: Right here, Emily.
1: Emily, what a character. I wonder where that Hummer is. Probably hiding behind scenery. What's that?
2: I heard something over there. Yeah. I'll back up. I'll back.
1: Something bit me. Something with sharp teeth. Backed into a buzzsaw. Guess they got him in all sawmills. Better check with Pete again.
2: Are you there, Alice?
1: That Pete, he's having a signal already.
2: Are you there, Alice?
1: Oh, it's an owl. Who yourself, you flat-faced ninny? Maybe the Hummer isn't going to show up.
2: Yeah.
1: Maybe I'd better go home. There he is. Oh, brother, he's coming closer. What am I going to do?
4: Pete!
1: I mean, Alice! Oh, brother, well, this is it. Okay, Hummer, you got me, but I'm not going down without a fight. Who turned on that light?
5: I did, Honest Harold.
1: Who are you? What have you been following me for? Are you going to shoot me?
5: Shoot? No. Shucks, no. I just wanted to fly out here, buy out here. I want to try out for your radio program.
1: My radio program?
5: Yeah.
1: Why didn't you come in the studio and audition?
5: Oh, well, shucks, I started to, but I'm too bow-legged.
1: Yeah?
5: Bone-headed. I mean, I'm too bashful to ring, bang, to sing in public.
1: It sounds like a broken record.
5: Well, that's why I asked you out to this sawmill.
1: Oh, my goodness.
5: I also play the musical saw. Musical saw?
1: Musical saw?
5: Yeah, like this.
1: Yeah.
5: You like it?
1: Like it? Oh, I love it, yeah. You mind if I join you?
5: Oh, are you still there, Emily?
1: Oh, yeah. Come on in, Alice. You can sing sinner. I mean, tin winner. Oh, what the heck. Take it, Hummer.
5: I ring good night.
1: Hey, can you play a cone?

0: I'd like to step out of character for just a moment to tell you something about Travis Air Base, which is just a few miles from San Francisco. It's the terminal where our boys are sent to the battlefields, where many of our heroic wounded from the Korean front are flown in. These are wounded fighting Americans unconcerned over their own injuries, many of which will keep them hospitalized for life. They're hurt and saddened by the overwhelming blow of mass retreat caused by an enemy which outnumbered them 50-1. We of the entertainment industry are trying to help them a bit in our own small way by sending performers weekly from Hollywood to try and ease their hurts and disappointments through laughter. I've been selected to take a company on Operation Santa Claus to that hospital December the 23rd. I'd like to say to those boys, thank you from all America for what you've faced and sacrificed for us. Now, you listeners can help me say that by sending me gifts, which I'll be glad to deliver to them the day that I arrive. Doesn't matter so much what you send, so long as it's something. A tangible Christmas remembrance to those men who gave their all so that you and I might be free. Please go out now or tomorrow at the very latest, buy your gift, and send it to me, Harold Perry, Post Office Box 150, Los Angeles 53, California. I'll do the rest. Enclose a card with your gift, with your name and address. Maybe the boy who receives your gift may want to write, thanks. Anyway, send it now to Harold Perry, Post Office Box 150, Los Angeles 53, California. And may God bless you. Good night.
1: You have just heard the Harold Perry Show, Honest Harold. The supporting players tonight included Jane Morgan, Parley Bear, Olin Soule, Mari Alden, Ray Hoback, and Elmore Vincent.
2: Oh, Senator Fishtail. Yeah.
1: And featured Gloria Holliday as Gloria and Joseph Kearns as old Doc Yak Yak. Norman McDonald directed, and the music was composed and conducted by Jack Meekin.
2: Oh, yeah.
1: Honest Harold, created by Harold Perry, was written by Gene Stone, Jack Robinson, and Dick Powell.
2: That's a familiar name, isn't it?
1: Bob Lamond speaking. This is CBS, the Columbia Broadcasting System.

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2: Ian, do you know something? 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

0: Not 50%, not 75, but 100%. 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And now here is your host for the evening, Don Ameche.
1: I'd like to make mention of the fact that we've received a great many letters from listeners, most of which were very encouraging. However, there is one letter that calls for an answer from Danny Thomas.
2: Call and I shall answer, Don.
1: Hello, Danny.
2: Thank you. Thank you, thank you. What's the gist of the note, Don?
1: Well, it's just this. The writer, a lady of middle age, I should guess, suggests that you sing a serious song now and then.
2: Well, her suggestions may be well meant, Don, but serious songs are for serious singers.
1: No question about it.
2: A man has to be trained in the art of delivering a ballad.
1: No question about it.
2: And I'm a comedian. I said I'm a comedian. Seems to be a question about it.
1: No, not in my mind, Danny. But this lady has an idea that you shouldn't be facetious all the time. She thinks jokes are cheap.
2: She does, huh? Wait till she has to buy a few.
1: At any rate, the letter is very complimentary, and she goes so far as to compare you with Al Jolson. Possibly the greatest entertainer of all time.
2: Yeah, no question about that.
1: She wants to know why you don't sing the kind of songs he did.
2: Well, you just don't write tunes like that today. Besides, Jolson had a wonderful gimmick.
1: Gimmick?
2: Weenie. Squeeze. That's a songwriter's jargon for trick.
1: Oh.
2: Look, he sang about his mother, his kid Sonny Boy, and his home in Alabama all in one season. That's pretty powerful stuff, kid.
1: That's quite a gimmick.
2: I mean, what have we got to sing about? You know we can't sing about mother. We'd be called corny. After all, you got to remember, this is the atomic age. Oh, we're a sharp, brilliant people. I mean, we're so much more brilliant than our forebears, we now know how to destroy ourselves 50 times as quickly.
1: Yeah, you have a point, Danny.
2: So what can we sing about and be up to date? Schizophrenia? Or maybe kleptomania. Can you imagine singing a song called "A Pretty Kleptomaniac is Like a Schizophreniac, but the Malady Lingers On"?
1: I never heard of that one.
2: Well, maybe you'd like me to sing about that new medical discovery, sulfahyathiaparapenicillamide. What a medicine that is, brother.
1: Great, huh?
2: Great. They haven't found a disease for it yet. But there is one subject that is abreast of the times and still has a great depth. Archaeology. Or is it archaeology?
1: Well, I wouldn't know. Are you qualified to sing about the study of lost races? I
2: haven't had a winner all season. But Don, would it shock you if I told you I took a special course in archaeology at Cairo Prep?
1: No.
2: Yes, sir. I'm a graduate archaeologist. Or is it Archie?
1: Why don't you call Duffy's Tavern?
2: I'll do that. Now, as soon as I received my diploma, the entire graduating class was sent to the Egyptian desert to search for relics. Mm. The second day out, I unearthed a priceless old vase. Or is it vase?
1: Either is correct.
2: Or is it either? Well, the third day while I was snooping... That's right, snooping. Around the pyramids, I found an unopened crypt.
1: A crypt?
2: Crypt. It was full of ossified sand crabs.
1: And what did you do?
2: I crept into the crypt, cribbed a crab, and crept out of the crypt again.
1: I'm glad you made it.
2: Me too. I pushed on another 10 miles and bagged the biggest trophy of the whole expedition. I discovered the remains of the great Prince Tut.
3: No.
2: Yes.
3: Well,
2: he weighed 300 pounds in his sandals and toga.
1: Oh, say, that's a big mummy.
2: Oh, you might say he was the daddy of all mummies. There he was, shrouded in his wrappings and covered from head to foot with precious gems, lying inside this weird Egyptian tomb.
1: Sphinx?
2: A little. But what can you expect? I mean, what can you expect from a man who's been dead for 3,000 years? Well, I brought Tut-Tut back to this country and I never let that mummy out of my sight.
1: Loved him, huh?
2: Oh, yeah. We finally found happiness and success doing a comedy program on an obscure radio station.
1: Well, now, wait a minute. Wait a minute, Danny. Don't tell me you were on the air together.
2: Oh, certainly. We were known as Fibber McGowell and Mommy. We had a great program. There was a stooge named Red Skeleton.
1: Skeleton?
2: Yeah, and the announcer was H.D. Corbsonborn. It was a ghost-to-ghost hookup.
1: Sounds pretty gruesome.
2: Well, we were broadcasting from Death Valley. As a matter of fact, I'm glad that's all over with now. Tut-Tut was very happy until another station went into competition with us and put on a program called Zombie for a Day.
1: Know the show well.
2: Oh, you know it?
1: Oh, yes.
2: You've heard it?
1: Mm-hmm.
2: That's great. I haven't. We lost all of our listeners, and Tut-Tut couldn't stand the disgrace of the failure, so he ran away.
3: Oh? Oh, you poor kid. You lost your mummy.
2: Yeah. I traveled the whole world over in search of Tut-Tut. Egypt, Syria, India. I even went to North Africa on a wild goose chase. All I found was a wild goose. No Tut-Tut. Tired, hungry, and worn, searching, ever seeking, I plodded across Africa, struggling through the elephant's graveyard.
1: Oh, now, Danny, there isn't really such a thing, is there?
2: Oh, yes, there is, Don. It's legend. An elephant will travel for thousands of miles over rugged terrain, through swamps and the thick, heavy underbrush of the jungle to get to the place where he's going to die. And he always dies there. It's the trip that kills him. Believe me, I know.
1: Well, tell me, did you ever find Tut-Tut?
2: Yes, Don. I finally came across his hiding place, but I just didn't have the heart to dig him up again.
1: Well, why not?
2: Well, I knew he had finally found true happiness because I saw a large tomb and a middle-sized tomb and a little tomblet. And not wishing to cause a tumult over the tomblet, I decided to go away, leaving Tut-Tut in his happy married life. And so, Don, I want to sing a song that's near and dear to my heart. And this shall be my answer to the lady who can't forget Al Jolson. A caterpillar is a thriller to a caterpillar. The flowers and the bees are very chummy. A cricket has a thicket where he serenades a cricket. But a man's best friend is his mummy. A beaver can increase the fever of another beaver. A puppet dreams about a wooden dummy. A gopher always has a gopher that he seems to gopher. But a man's best friend, it is mummy. Why, in most of my friendships with others, I know there have been many flaws. Oh, but with Tut-Tut and me, though we weren't brothers, he was just like my own flesh and gauze. Because a white fish is the right fish to delight another white fish. A little piggy loves his little tummy. An ermine will determine to get wolfish with an ermine. La da da da da. Thank you. But a man's best friend, it is mummy. My best friend and I are say, not divided, no, say, down deep in my heart, I've decided. To make every day a mummy's day. A turtle who's a flirtle, find excitement with a turtle. A little lamb adores his honey lammy. A sea bass who's a he-bass loves a sea bass who's a she-bass. La da da da da.

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1: Ladies and gentlemen, during a recent overseas tour, my wife, Rosemary, sent me a little idea for a song that we thought was very nice. And just recently, with the help of Jerry Seelan, we finished it. And tonight, for the first time anywhere, Francis Langford is going to sing it with a special arrangement by Carmen Dragon. The song is Just Before I Sleep.

0: Archie and Francis Langford as John and Blanche Bickerson with Danny Thomas as Brother Amos in The Honeymoon Is Over. The Bickersons have retired. Mrs. Bickerson lies rigid but awake in the darkness as poor husband John, victim of an obscure type of insomnia that prevents other people from sleeping, exhibits the telltale symptoms of his dread affliction. Listen.
1: It may be funny to him, but it's not to me. John. John. Cut it out.
2: Cut it out, Blanche.
1: I'll lose my mind if you don't stop that giggling. What's the matter with you?
2: What's the matter, Blanche?
1: You sound like a tickled schoolgirl. What are you dreaming of?
2: Tickling schoolgirls.
1: John.
2: What? What? What'd you say, Blanche?
1: I simply won't stand it another night. Living in this house is becoming unbearable.
2: Let's move.
1: John, I swear I'm at my wit's end. How long do you think a person can go without sleep?
2: I've been doing it for 5 years.
1: John Bickerson, we've been married for 5 years.
2: Amazing coincidence. Good night.
1: Don't you good night me, you big sleeping pill. Why don't you have some consideration for me?
2: Well, what do you want me to do, Blanche?
1: When you were sick last year, did I say that? Didn't I sit up all hours of the night nursing you? Didn't I?
2: Yes, you did.
1: And what was my reward?
2: I got sicker.
1: Sure, you can afford to be sarcastic now. You feel fine.
2: I want to sleep. It's 2 o'clock, Blanche.
1: You don't remember how I catered to you every minute. When the doctor said not to let you have anything cold, didn't I give you all the ice water you wanted?
2: You sure did. Almost killed me.
1: That's gratitude. Well, I didn't expect anything else from you. You don't love me, do you, John?
2: Oh, of course I do. Just because I don't say it every 5 minutes doesn't mean that I don't love you.
1: Tell the truth, John. If anything happened to me, would you marry again?
2: Never. Never again.
1: Well, you don't have to sound so vehement.
2: Well, if I said it any softer, you'd say I didn't sound convincing. I don't know, Blanche. I just wish you'd let me sleep.
1: I keep thinking how nice it was before we were married.
2: Mm-hmm.
1: You were so different then. You used to plead with me for a little kiss. Now you don't even think of it. Why?
2: A mouse in a trap loses his taste for cheese.
1: Very funny. Oh, you're so funny, John Bickerson.
2: Well, I'm tired, and I have to get up early tomorrow.
1: You just won't understand, will you? There are none so blind as those who will not see.
2: Yeah?
1: The one time I expected you to break down and offer me comfort, and you fail me.
2: What?
1: It's all right. I'll struggle through it alone. It won't be long, and when the time arrives, I don't even want to see you near me.
2: What are you talking about?
1: I'll go to the hospital by myself. You can sleep right through it.
2: Blanche. Blanche, are you... Are you...
1: Hasn't Dr. Marvin told you, John?
2: Nobody told me. What is it?
1: I'm going to have my tonsils out.
2: Your tonsils? What do you need to have your tonsils out for? You never have sore throats. Your tonsils never bothered you before. You never even knew you had tonsils.
1: Dr. Marvin said it would help my disposition.
2: Have them out, by all means.
1: I don't think I will, after all.
2: Okay, don't. Good night.
1: The only reason I was going to do it is because I thought I'd get a good night's sleep.
2: Okay, do it.
1: Why should I suffer through an operation? You're the one who keeps me awake. Why don't you do it?
2: Do what?
1: Have your tonsils out.
2: Okay, I'll have them out next week.
1: You say it, but you won't do it. Have them out now.
2: What?
1: Go on, get up and call Dr. Marvin. Let him pull your tonsils out.
2: Blanche, are you insane? It's 2:30 in the morning.
1: The hospital stays open all night. Go on, let him pull your tonsils out.
2: I haven't got any tonsils. I had them out when I was 9.
1: Well, you need some new ones by now. Let him put some in.
2: Oh, this is awful. You're deliberately trying to keep me awake. You know I have to get up early and go to work.
1: Oh, don't make your job sound so important. If you take a day off, nothing will happen.
2: No, nothing will happen except I lose a day's pay. I need all the money I can get. I've got to make a payment on the car tomorrow.
1: Where will you get that?
2: I've got it. There's $84 locked in the desk drawer.
1: 60.
2: 84. I looked yesterday.
1: You didn't look today. There's only 60.
2: What happened to the other $24?
1: Don't look at me, John.
2: Blanche, there are only 2 people who have a key to that drawer. You and I, and there's $24 missing.
1: Well, we'll each put back $12 and say no more about it.
2: How do you like that? Blanche, what did you do with that $24?
1: I spent it.
3: I bought some perfume.
2: Perfume? $24 worth? How could you carry that much?
3: Don't be silly. It was only a half-ounce bottle, and I got it wholesale. It's the newest thing. Very daring. It's called Perhaps.
2: Perhaps. For $24, they should give you positively. Well, I can't understand. Can't understand why you throw my money away on junk like that.
3: It isn't junk, and you like it.
2: How do you know?
3: Because it's the same kind Gloria Gooseby uses.
2: I hate Gloria Gooseby.
3: Well, you're always sniffing around her.
2: Don't you start with that woman.
3: You're the one who started it.
2: I'd like to spend one night in this bedroom without Gloria Gooseby. Just one night.
3: She just douses herself with that perfume. That's how she catches all the men, the hussy.
2: She's not a hussy, and she doesn't need perfume to catch me. I mean, I can't stand the sight of Gloria Gooseby.
3: But you like the way she smells.
2: I hate the way she smells. I don't see how Leo can live with them. I wish they'd both drop dead. Now, either let me go to sleep or I won't go to work in the morning.
3: Don't go to work. See if I care. You'd have lost the day's pay anyway if I hadn't torn up that summons.
2: What summons?
3: For you to serve on a jury.
2: Why, you can't tear those things up. If I get a jury notice, I have to report.
3: Why?
2: Why? Because that's the law. You can't tear up any court order.
3: I tore up the traffic citation.
2: What traffic citation?
3: The traffic citation they gave me to go to court in front of the jury that you were supposed to serve on, but I tore up the notice.
2: Oh, Blanche, you'll have us both in jail.
3: Well, that's where my brother Amos is.
2: Amos? What has he got to do with this?
3: Well, I was taking a driving lesson.
2: Oh, Blanche, no! Not in my new car! It's never been out of the garage!
3: Well, it's out now. I took a driving lesson and paid the instructor $5 an hour, and...
2: Who was the instructor? It was Amos, wasn't it? It was. I know it was Amos.
3: I never even took the wheel. Amos was driving, and we suddenly saw this other car careening toward us at 100 miles an hour.
2: Yes.
3: Amos didn't have much time, but by an amazing piece of quick thinking, he managed to meet him head on.
2: Oh.
3: It's a funny thing. Nobody got hurt. Not even the policeman.
2: What policeman?
3: In the other car.
2: Now look, Blanche.
3: Amos started to bawl them out about driving in the wrong lane, and they had some silly excuse about a police car having the right of way.
2: Blanche.
3: And then Amos got mad and hit one of the cops with a wrench.
2: Blanche, where is my car?
3: It's on Hill Street between 5th and 8th.
2: 5th and 8th? That's 3 blocks apart.
3: That's where the car is. About 3 blocks apart. Or it was. They took some of it away to the police pound.
2: Some of it? Well, I don't care. I'm insured. I'm just happy they got that Amos in jail.
3: They can't do anything to him.
2: Oh, they can't, huh? That's reckless driving and resisting an officer. They can wrap him up good.
3: They can't do a thing about his driving, and you know it, John.
2: Why not?
3: Because he doesn't have a license.
2: Oh, that's different. They'll only add another 5 years. I hope they give him life.
3: John, why do you despise my poor brother so?
2: Because I hate him. And don't you dare ask me to help him, Blanche.
3: Well, the least you can do is help me. I have to go to court, too.
2: Well, it serves you right.
3: Go on, testify against me. Get me locked up in jail.
2: Oh, nobody's going to lock you up in jail.
3: Let them put me on bread and water. You won't feel so good when I walk that last mile when they slip my pants leg.
2: Blanche!
3: Why don't you get me a reprieve, John?
2: Oh, stop it! They're not going to do anything to you. Now go to sleep.
3: Go to sleep, he tells me. My poor brother's in jail. My own husband's going to testify against me. Go to sleep. How can I sleep? I'll never... How can he be so heartless?
4: Hello.
2: Where's the phone, Blanche?
3: I've got it. Hello?
5: Blanche, this is Amos. I'm still in jail.
3: Wait, Amos. I'll get John. Talk to him, John.
4: Sure. Hello.
5: Jocko?
4: Drop dead.
5: Oh, listen, you got to come down and spring me. This is the first call they let me make.
4: Drop dead.
5: Don't be sore, Jocko. I'm in an awful jam. I'm in a tank here with 50 other bums.
4: Drop dead.
5: But I got money enough to pay for all the damage. I think I even got enough for the bail bond. Get me out, will you, Jocko?
4: Drop dead.
5: I swear I'll pay you. I got plenty of dough. I started a crab game here and won over $400.
4: Drop
2: $400. Amos, are you loaded?
5: No, but the dice were. Hey, come down and spring me, will you, Jocko?
2: Well, I'm going to think about it, Amos. Right now, I'll leave you with 2 words.
5: Yeah, well, what's that?
2: Drop dead! Now I can sleep.
3: Please, John, dear, get my brother out of jail.
2: Well, I'll think about it.
3: I'll do anything for you, John. Please bail him out.
2: Pour me a shot of bourbon, Blanche.
3: Are you sure you wouldn't like a double shot, dear?
2: Just a single. Thanks. wonderful stuff.
3: I promise I'll never wake you up again, darling.
2: And will you forget all about Gloria Gooseby?
3: Forever. Just get Amos out of that nasty jail.
2: Well, we can't do anything about it until morning anyway. In the meantime, I think I'll get a good night's sleep.
3: Certainly, dear. Are you comfortable?
2: Perfect. Just perfect.
3: Snore to me, John.
0: This is Toby Reed reminding you, never before dreamed, yes, never before dreamed could any shampoo reveal 100% of the natural luster of your hair. Listen next Sunday for another pleasant half hour with Don Ameche, Danny Thomas, Francis Langford, Carmen Dragon, and his orchestra. And now here is
2: Don Ameche wishing you good days, good nights, and good luck until we meet again.
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fiery horse with the speed of light, a cloud of dust and a hearty hi-yo, Silver, the Lone Ranger.

With his faithful Indian companion, Tonto, the masked rider of the plains led the fight for law and order in the western United States. His strength and courage were always on the side of right against might. No man could match his daring and resourcefulness. And nowhere in the pages of history can one find a greater champion of justice. Return with us now to those thrilling days when the West was young and the Lone Ranger was fighting the greatest battle of his entire career.

0: remember that Graham, a wealthy rancher living in the district centering upon the town of Spanish Flats, had vowed to destroy the outlaw band that had terrorized the countryside for almost a year. Already one of the chiefs of the criminal organization had met his death, and on an evening several days later, Graham stood in the doorway of his home, staring into the darkness.
1: I'd have sworn I heard something out here. And what's that? Just a shadow, I guess. But just the same, a dog. That's what I heard.
2: Arizona! Is that you, Arizona? Arizona!
1: Hello, old boy. Where's your master? Where's Arizona?
2: Here, Wolf.
1: What's the matter with you? What is it, boy? Want me to follow, do you? Want to show me something? Well, go on, Wolf. Go on.
2: Wolf, what have you found?
3: That's you, Graham.
2: Arizona.
3: Gosh, I didn't mean to play out like this.
1: Man, what's the matter with you? Arizona, what's happened?
3: Before I talk, would you mind give me a hand? Help me up.
1: Why, of course.
3: Thanks. Now, how's the help me to the house where I can sit? I'm just plain tuckered out. Never thought I'd make it.
1: Hold on to me.
3: Sure.
1: Your horse?
3: I had to turn him loose. Had to come on in afoot. Left my saddle hid out in the hills.
1: You mean that you had...
3: That horse was even

0: Born in a foot. Left my saddle hid out in the hills.
1: You mean that you had...
0: That horse was even worse off than me.
1: But what... Now, wait. You get inside first. Make it up the steps, all right?
0: Uh-huh.
1: Well, now, take it easy.
0: Wolf, you stay outside.
1: Here we are. Now, then. This chair here.
0: Gosh, it feels good to be resting.
1: Anything I can get you? Food or water?
0: I could stand a drink if you didn't mind.
1: Why, certainly. Here you are.
0: Thanks, Eddie. Golly, that's good. Yeah, thanks. That'd better be all for just now, I guess.
1: Feel like talking now, Arizona?
0: Graham, it was awful.
1: Well, you look as if you'd had a bad time of it.
0: I found Tonto's trail three times and lost it four.
1: Yes?
0: Well, it's my own fault. I should have fixed a place to meet him. Should have known he'd be too slick to leave a trail anybody could follow.
1: Then you don't know whether the Lone Ranger's living or dead?
0: Nope. Don't know a thing.
1: You think they reached the caves?
0: Don't know even that. Maybe the masked man didn't even live to get there.
1: The murdering skunks.
0: They've done for the finest fellow the West ever seen. If he is gone, Graham.
1: Gunner paid for it, of course.
0: That don't even the score.
1: No, it doesn't.
0: It ain't Gunner that's really to blame, you know, Graham. It's the polecat that's hiding behind Gunner. And all them other crooks like him.
1: I know that.
0: It's the skunk that gives them their orders.
1: I've thought about that, Arizona.
0: What do you mean?
1: I've got an idea. The only way we'll ever be able to learn who he is and bring him to justice is to first destroy his organization.
0: Uh-huh.
1: If you jail the outlaws he rules, take away his power, then he'll be defenseless.
0: Well, you know what I told you. Whether the masked man's living or dead, you can bank on me to do what I can. I reckon that's what the masked man would want me to do. Be, well, kind of like carrying on his work.
1: You really mean that, don't you?
0: You can just bet I do.
1: Then I've already planned our next step.
0: You have?
1: When you've rested, when you're ready to ride again, we're striking at one of the most vicious outlaws in the entire outfit.
0: Well, who's that?
1: The man who's led the gang that carried out these holdups. The gang that's robbed stages, banks, homes. The man who's been responsible for a score of brutal killings.
0: Who?
1: Turk Rigby.

0: Meanwhile, several miles west of the town of Spanish Flats, two riders approach the buildings of the wealthy Jingle Bob Mines. Inside the office, Jerry Collins, boss of the smelter, was hard at work on his day's report and was unaware of his danger as the two outlaws reined in their mounts.
1: Whoa, fella.
2: Come on, Turk. Boy, sees who we are.
3: I'm with you, Stubber. What in hell?
2: Stop keeping covered.
4: Right.
3: Turk, rig me.
2: Know what I'm here for, Collins?
3: Get out.
2: You're telling us when the mine figures to send out its next shipment of gold.
3: So you and your gun hands can steal it?
2: Talk.
3: You can go to thunder.
2: Talk.
3: I said you go to thunder. Go! You coyote.
2: Get up.
5: Get back up on your feet.
3: You can't. Go!
4: That's the way to handle them when they get stubborn, Turk. Let them have it.
2: Are you going to talk?
3: Oh.
2: When's that gold being sent?
3: Turk.
2: Well,
3: skunk. I wouldn't tell you nothing if you'd come here with your whole gang.
2: Watch out, he's after a gun.
4: Bag him.
3: I'll show you well.
2: Take it.
4: I got him.
2: Collins, your lucky stub didn't shoot to kill.
3: My arm.
2: Get a bandage on it and you'll be all right.
3: I got some over here.
2: No, you don't. Not till you come across with that information we want.
3: You skunk.
2: You're just storing up trouble for yourself, mister.
3: Turk, I know what you can do to me if you want. But just the same, I ain't talking.
2: Stubb, what are we going to do with this hombre?
4: Keep at him.
2: But the crazy idiot ain't got sense enough to come across.
4: The boss said you was to find out when that gold was being sent.
2: Sure, but
4: then
2: what...
4: Then you do like the boss says. When he gives an order, he aims to see it followed. You hear that?

0: Collins,
1: hi, Hud.
0: See the spot I'm in, don't you?
1: What do I care?
0: You ought to. Because if you keep on acting stubborn, I'm going to let daylight through you.
1: Hey, watch out.
0: Now talk.
1: Don't pull that trigger.
0: Collins, it's so close to going off right this second, you're almost the same as knocking at them pearly gates.
1: You shoot me down without giving me a chance?
0: I got orders.
1: That boss of yours, who is he? Why don't he show himself? Why don't he come here out in the open and do his own dirty work? What are you going
0: to... I'm going to count, Collins. When I get to five, if you ain't talked yet, you never will.
1: Wait.
0: Two.
1: No, don't, Turk. You can't shoot me down. No, please.
0: Three.
1: No, don't.
0: Four.
1: Stop.
0: You changed your mind?
1: If I tell you, will you let me go? Let me live? Will you, Turk? Will you?
0: Why, sure, Collins. Shucks, we don't mean you no harm. Nothing personal, anyhow. Just a kind of business proposition.
1: The goal.
0: Yeah?
1: It goes out 3 days from now.
2: Yeah. Well, now, fella, why couldn't you said that right off and saved yourself all this trouble?
1: I didn't. Guards? Only the driver.
0: Huh?
1: They figured if they sent guards along, it would tip you off. They're sending the gold in a freighter, like it was just supplies.
0: I get it. Trying to be slick, huh?
2: Well, that's enough, Turk. Put a rope on this gent and let's get going.
0: Yeah. Put out your hands, fella.
1: You don't have to tie me up.
2: Well, that's to keep you from trying to make a break for it on the way to the hills.
1: On the way to the hills?
0: You heard him. Come on.
1: You're taking me alone?
0: Shut up and do like you're told.
1: But you promised me. Said you wouldn't do nothing. You wouldn't shoot me. You're going to take me out and drill me. That's what you're going to do. You're going to get rid of me. You can't do that. No.
0: You think we'd be local enough to let you stay behind and give them warning?
1: No, you can't shoot me.
0: Collins, dead men don't talk.

0: It was the following day that Arizona Lawson stood in the patio of a little border mission in conversation with the Lone Ranger's old friend, the Padre.
1: Padre, I reckon there's no use my telling you how I feel. You thought just as much of that masked gent as I did.
2: He was a fine man, my son.
1: I thought...
2: See?
1: Oh, reckon it sounds kind of funny coming from a no-count fella like me, Padre. But before I go on about some business I got left to do, I thought maybe I could kind of mosey into the chapel there and sort of talk to the masked man. Savvy what I mean?
2: Of course, amigo.
1: You think he'll hear me?
2: See, Arizona, I think he will.
1: I'll be out of here in just a minute or so.
2: I will be waiting, my son.

0: Lone Ranger, wherever you are, I thought maybe you'd feel better about how things turned out if you knew I mean to do the best I know how to finish what you started. Of course, I know and you know. Nothing I can do will amount to shucks compared to what you'd have done if you hadn't gone west. But I'm going to try, Lone Ranger. Honest, Lone Ranger. I'm going to try the best I know how. Well, I don't know what else to tell you. So, well, that's all, friend. And adios. What? Tonto. Tonto, I looked everywhere. Searched all through the hills. All up and down the Rio. Almost got killed hunting. Where you been?
1: Tonto have plenty work to do.
0: I want you to tell me...
1: What matter?
0: The masked man. Did you... Did he... Oh, Tonto, you know what I mean.
1: Me bring good news.
0: Tonto, you don't mean...
1: The masked man, him live.
2: Curtain falls on the first act of our Lone Ranger story. Before the next exciting scenes, please permit us to pause for just a few moments.

0: Now to continue our story. When Arizona attempted to tell the padre that in spite of his fears, the masked man was still alive, he learned that Tonto had already told him the news and...
1: Yes, my son. We have much to be thankful for this day.
2: Just wait till I spread the word. Just wait till I let folks know the Lone Ranger's going to fight on their side against these crooks. Say, hey, won't that set things a-humming, though?
1: Wait, amigo.
2: I can hardly...
3: You not tell them.
2: Huh?
1: Arizona, Tonto has explained that it is the wish of the Lone Ranger that we speak of this to no one.
2: Why, I don't say...
3: Him heap sick.
2: Yeah, I know, but why does he want
1: to... He has sent for me. I shall ride secretly to the cave where Tonto has hidden him. And shall there do what little I can to nurse him back to health.
2: Yeah?
1: But I fear that if his enemies should discover us, I would be but poor protection for him while he is unable to defend himself.
2: Gosh, I didn't think of that. It seems so funny. The masked man laying there too weak to fight. Gosh, it's just one of them things that's just hard to imagine.
1: See, he has always been the man of action.
2: Riding silver like the wind.
1: See.
2: Daring any kind of odds. Throwing lead with them two six-shooters of his.
1: It will be many days before the Lone Ranger will ride again.
2: Yeah.
3: Him help, though.
2: Help? Again, them crooks and that fella at their head? How in thunder can he?
1: When it is safe, Tonto will come to him for advice. Do not fear, my son. Though the masked man cannot be with you in person, you shall have the benefit of his counsel.
2: Then, Tonto, that means you're going to stay with me.
3: Ah.
2: Padre, you go on to wherever the masked man is. And when you find him...
1: See?
2: You tell him to get well as fast as he can. But not to worry. Tonto and me will handle things. We'll light a blaze under them crooks that they won't put out.
0: As they rode away from the mission, Arizona explained to Tonto the plan he and Graham hoped would bring Turk Rigby to justice.
2: You see, Tonto, Graham's put a heap of thought into how to clean up these outlaws around Spanish Flats.
3: Uh-huh.
2: Guess you recollect what he said about how they're organized. There's about a half dozen different gangs. One goes in for smuggling, one for holdups, one for rustling, and so on.
3: That's right.
2: And they're all bossed by this one fellow we can't locate. Not even the heads of his own gangs knows who he is. He's got a fella that takes him their orders.
3: Me savvy.
2: Now, this hombre called Turk is one of the worst of the lot. It's his gang holds up stages, robs banks and such. And if we can get him, then their big boss ain't going to like it one little bit. Turk ain't the kind of a gent you can replace real easy.
3: How get him?
2: Ever hear of the Jingle Bob Mines?
3: Uh-huh.
2: They're the west of Spanish Flats. Got a right big workings. Take out thousands of dollars in gold every month and melt it down themselves. Then they send it to San Francisco.
3: Oh.
2: Well, in the past year, they've had around a half dozen of them shipments held up and stole. All is by Turk.
3: Oh, me hear that.
2: Thought you might have. Of course, they've done what they could to keep Turk from learning when gold was going to be shipped. But somehow, he most always finds out.
3: Uh-huh.
2: And when that happens, well, it's just another $15,000 or $20,000 going into the pockets of them crooks.
3: That's plenty cash.
2: Too doggone much for comfort. But just the same, Graham figured out a way to use them holdups to trap Turk with.
3: How that?
2: Day after tomorrow, they're sending the gold out in a freighter. That freighter will be loaded with boxes and such, like as if it weren't carrying nothing but supplies.
3: Oh.
2: Won't be no guards along. But that don't mean Turk's going to be fooled. Fact is, we're hoping he ain't.
3: Why that?
2: We want him to raid the wagon.
3: Me not savvy.
2: Because we're going to be inside one of them big boxes the wagon will carry.
3: Oh.
2: And just when them crooks figure they're having everything their own way, we'll let them have it.
3: That's heap good idea.
2: Ain't bad at that, is it? I helped Graham figure.
3: What's that? Polka.
2: Tonto. Don't that look like Mr.
3: Graham.
2: And howling his head off. What in thunder is he doing this far from home? Come on, Tonto. We better go see.
3: Get him up, Scout. Get him up.
2: Come on, boy. Get up there. Get up.
3: Hi.
4: Hey.
3: Get up. Get up. Oh, Scout.
2: Graham, what in thunder?
5: Look at this.
2: Huh?
3: It's leather glove.
2: Yeah, but what's the meaning of it?
5: I found it south of Jingle Bob Mines, on a trail leading into the hills.
2: Well, what of it? What's it mean?
5: Look at the initials on it. Arizona, this glove belongs to Jerry Collins.
2: Who's he?
5: The man in charge of the smelter at the mines.
2: Hey, you mean...
5: Turk's got him. He'll make Collins talk.
3: How much him know?
5: Everything. He knows the gold is being sent on that freighter. And he knows Arizona planned to be hiding in it.
2: Oh, golly.
5: And if he tells that, our plan is ruined.
2: You think he will?
5: Frankly, I don't know.
2: Well, what'll we do? If we can't go through with it, how are we going to catch Turk?
5: I haven't figured
3: me
5: it.
3: Me Me got ID.
2: Huh?
5: Tonto, what is it?
3: Where you find glove?
5: Why, I told you that. It was south of the mine.
3: You show Tonto place?
5: Why, I could, yes.
3: Arizona, where dog?
2: Wolf? I left him at the ranch.
3: You get him. Tonto take him.
2: What do you got in mind, Tonto?
3: Get dog, then me tell you. You come.
2: Well, Tonto, I reckon you're boss. Let's go, Graham.
5: Right. Get up. Get up.
2: Get up. Get up.
3: Get him up, Scout. Get him up, fella.
0: Deep in the hills, the two men who had taken Collins captive guided their prisoner into an increasingly wild and lonesome wilderness until finally Turk gave the signal to halt.
6: This'll do. Pull up.
7: Yeah.
2: Oh, boy.
7: Steady, boy.
8: What are you fellas stopping here for? This ain't no place to camp.
6: Didn't figure it was. Good place for other things, though. Come on, climb out of that saddle.
8: My hands are tied.
6: You can make it. Climb down before I drag you down.
8: What are you going to do?
7: Yeah, hadn't we better be getting out to where the boys are waiting, Turk?
6: Ain't but a couple hours right away.
7: And what are you going
6: to
7: do?
6: I figured we better do what has to be done before we join them. They don't have to know everything.
7: Yeah, I see, V.
8: You are going to drill me.
6: No reason for letting you live, is there? Stubb, take them ropes off his hands and make him stand over by them rocks.
7: Yeah.
8: No, don't torture me, Turk.
6: Doggone it, shut up.
8: You can't. No, no, please. You
6: I
8: can't.
6: I said shut up.
7: Oh, let him holler, Turk. Nobody's going to hear him. He won't holler for long. Yeah. There, he's loose.
6: Get over by them rocks.
8: Please. Please, wait.
6: Go on, get over there.
8: You can't do me in. You can't. If you do, they'll catch you. They'll catch you when you hold up the freighter. You can't drill
7: me. Hey, what's that you said?
8: Let me live and I'll tell you everything.
6: You've been holding out on us?
8: They knew you'd likely find out about the freighter. They've been hoping you would. They got a scheme to catch you.
7: Well, I'll be... Who's they?
8: Graham in Arizona.
6: And they want us to try and get that shipment of gold?
8: Yes, yes.
6: Why?
7: What are they scheming?
8: If I tell you, will you let me live? Will you?
6: Sure. Out with it.
8: Hey, you ain't telling the truth. Just as soon as you get it out of me, you'll go ahead just like you planned before.
7: You better talk, fella.
8: Not until I know you ain't going to shoot me.
6: What do you want us to do?
8: Throw your guns out of reach. Let me have one of your horses.
6: Why, you?
8: If you don't, I ain't going to say one word.
6: You want to get blasted where you stand?
8: I won't talk. I won't.
6: You can't.
7: Hold it, Heck. He ain't going to say anything. He knows with us planning to let him have it anyway. He ain't got nothing to lose by keeping sealed.
6: You mean we're to do like he says?
7: We have to. We gotta know what they're scheming, don't we?
8: But he can't.
7: Shucks, Turk. Why make a fuss about it? There's my gun. Toss yours over.
6: All right.
7: You can take my horse.
8: Yeah.
7: But I'm holding this bridle. You come across. Now, what have you been holding back?
8: They're gonna be hiding on the freighter, laying for you.
7: Huh? How could they?
8: They're gonna be in a box big enough to hold the two of them.
7: What?
8: There. I told you. Get up. Get up.
6: There he goes to warn them.
7: Yeah, no, he won't. Pick up the gun.
6: Well, he's got away, ain't he?
7: Yeah? What?
6: What? Well, doggone.
7: Come back here, fella.
6: Stubb, your horse is turning right around.
7: That's why I told Collins to take my bronc.
6: But how did you...
7: I've got him trained. Yeah, steady, fella, steady.
8: You double
7: crossed you. Calling names ain't gonna do you no good.
8: You tricked me.
6: Just a second.
8: What do you mean?
5: Stubb, this changes things. If Graham and Arizona find out Collins has disappeared, and if they figured it was on account of us, maybe they'll guess he's talking and change their plans.
7: What
5: again.
7: Do you aim to do?
5: Stubb, I know the boss don't like you to do nothing but take messages back and forth. But this time, you think you'd take my boys and hold up the freighter?
7: Could, I suppose, but why? What are you going to do?
5: Head back and keep an eye on Graham. If they go through with their scheme like Collins said, when you stop the freighter, let them have it.
7: But if they change their plans...
5: I'll find a way to let you know.
7: Now, let me get this straight. I'm the boss to hold up. If we don't hear from you, they're hiding on the wagon like Collins said they would, and we're to finish him, right?
5: Right.
7: And you let us know if they scheme anything different.
5: Right again. Stop the wagon at Willow Pass. Then if I have to, I'll know where to reach you.
7: And Collins?
5: Take him with you.
7: But how the...
5: We'll save him for later.
7: Hmm?
5: And if he wasn't telling us the truth, well, he'll wish he'd let us finish him like we planned. All right. Get going.
0: It was 2 days later that a band of horsemen hid in the woods that bordered the approach to Willow Pass. They had been there for some time when at last a cloud of dust in the distance revealed the approach of the freighter with a shipment of gold. At the side of the wagon, Stubb turned in his saddle and addressed his followers.
7: There comes the wagon, and Turk ain't here yet. You gents know what that means?
9: Well,
7: it means Arizona and Graham and maybe Tonto too are hiding in one of them boxes. Just the second the wagon pulls up, give it them. Don't even give them a chance to show themselves. See any boxes big enough to hold them hombres, fill them full of lead.
9: You fellas have that? Well, then there's a wagon. Come on, let's go. Get up. Get up there. Come on, get up. Hi there, pull up. Pull up that horse before you get drilled. Rein up. Rein up, or next time I'll fire dead center.
10: Oh, oh, oh, oh, oh, oh, oh, oh. What do you fellas want with me? I ain't carrying nothing but supplies. Ain't nothing here worth a stealing.
9: You're carrying gold.
10: I ain't.
9: From the mine.
10: Oh, ain't so. You're loco.
9: And you figured I'd trick us by hiding fellas to catch us in that there box. You hear them, fellas?
10: Yeah.
9: Let them have it before they can climb out.
10: Hey, stop it. No.
9: Once more for good luck.
10: Oh, my God.
9: Now, where's the goal hit? Show it to us, driver. You'll be sorry.
11: Come on, come on.
9: Come on. Yeah. Hey, what? Hey, there's Arizona, and that's Tano with him. I thought they was inside that box. Somebody was in there. Who was it? How'd Collins get loose? I thought we left them safe at camp.
12: We've got to fight him off. Here they come.
11: That's what's going to happen.
9: I'll come back. I'm getting out of here. Get up,
10: boy. Ice your hands, you cold cat. Tano, you get Turk out of that box. See how bad hurt he is. Let's stop go.
13: Was Turk in there? How'd he get in that box?
10: Tano trailed him and caught him coming back. We put him in there so he'd get a taste of the same medicine you figured on giving us.
13: What are you talking then when about? Turk told where you fellas were camped, Tonto hid outside just waiting for you to clear out. Soon as you did, he got me away and we come here a kite.
10: How is he, Tonto?
14: Him get shot, but him still live.
10: It'll make much difference to me which way it turned out. The polecat deserved being drilled a dozen times over.
14: No, that's right.
10: Now he'll live to hang. Well, Tonto, we done a pretty good job. Stubb got away, but Turk didn't, and neither did these gents.
14: That heap's good.
10: We've just started, Tonto. Before we're done, we'll get them all. And that boss of theirs that hides behind them. Dry Gulch the Masked Man, would they? Well, just watch our smoke. All right, you polecats, get moving for jail.

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4: 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It's 11 p.m. in the Stevens household. Kingfish's wife, Sapphire, is about to retire. But the Kingfish is still sitting in his easy chair in the living room reading his favorite mystery magazine.
5: Then, as the moon disappeared behind the cloud, the curtain parted and the horrible monster stuck its inhuman face into the room and said...
6: George!
3: Oh, Sapphire!
5: I was reading a mystery story. Don't come in here to the room with your mud pack on and do that to me. I didn't swallow my cigar butt here. What's the matter?
6: So you're reading that mystery trash again.
5: Well, what's wrong with it? It's better than that mushy love magazine you read all the time.
6: Well, I'll tell you one thing, George Stevens. I done got more romance out of a 6-month subscription to that magazine than I done got from you in 20 years.
5: Well, you're always shooting your mouth off about something. Don't worry about me. And say, by the way, remind me to set the alarm clock for 7:30 in the morning. I got an important job due tomorrow morning.
6: Well, that's wonderful, George. What is it?
5: I got to go down to the basement and rig up our electric wires so they don't go through the meter. I was going around.
6: George, why don't you stop doing things like that? All your life, you've just been trying to cheat and swindle people.
5: Yeah, well, honey, when you were in a business and you was a businessman like I was, you got to cut a few corners now and then.
6: That ain't so. Look at my father. He was an honored and respected businessman for 22 years. And all that time, not one of his customers ever complained.
5: Well, of course not. When you was an undertaker, your customers ain't no position to complain.
6: Well, George, I can see it's useless for me to talk to you. But someday, all this cheating and conniving is going to catch up with you, and you're going to have to answer to your conscience.
5: Oh, go to bed, Sapphire. And don't worry about my conscience. I got to understand it with my conscience. I don't bother it, and it don't bother me. That's what it is.
6: Well, I don't care what you do. I am going to bed. Good night.
5: Sapphire always picking on me about something. Now she's picking on me about my conscience. Now there's one fella whose conscience ain't never going to bother me.
7: George. George Stevens, you're wrong.
5: Who that?
7: Why, George, I'm your conscience.
5: My conscience? What is you doing here?
7: George, it's time we had a little talk. You're a chiseler. You're a conniver. You're a schemer.
5: Who, me?
7: Yes, that's why you can't sleep. And if you don't change your ways, I'm going to bother you from now on.
5: Yeah, well, listen, I'll change. I promise you I will.
7: You'd better. Now, remember, George, you can't fool your conscience.
5: Oh, yeah, sir, I know you can't fool your conscience. Well, I'll change.
7: All right, George. Good night.
5: Good night. Oh, me, I really going to turn over a new leaf. Yeah, well, that's the story, Henry. I decided to make a big change in my life. I threw spending my days cheating people.
8: Oh, you're going to start cheating them at night now, huh?
5: No, Henry, I was on the level. I was reformed. You see, there's another voice down inside of me that's pointing out the right way.
8: Oh, yes, I've heard of that. It's what the psychiatrist refers to as the alter igloo.
5: Yeah, that's yes. Right. Well, I done igloed myself right into being a new man, I know that.
8: Well, it's very hard to believe all this, Kingfish.
5: Well, all right, Henry, I'll show you. Now, look here. You see these two shares of stock that I found in my desk drawer?
8: Mm-hmm.
5: Look here, read on there, the East Alaska Cannery stock.
8: Yeah.
5: Now, well, I bought this stuff 3 years ago, and the outfit done folded up. It ain't no good. Now, what would the old kingfish have done with this stuff?
8: Well, the answer to that is oblivious. You would have sold it to somebody like Andy.
5: Yeah, that's right. Yeah, but I was a changed man. Now, look here what I'm going to do with it. I was going to toss it right in the trash basket.
8: Well, well, you certainly sound sincere, Kingfish. Congratulations on turning over a new leaf.
5: Yeah, well, I got to run along now.
8: Well, I got to go myself. I tell you, I've got an appointment at my custom tailor's.
5: Oh, is that so?
8: Yes, yes. You know, I just can't wear machine-made clothes no more.
5: Oh, you're getting a new suit, Henry?
8: No. He's hand-stitching the patch on the seat of my pants. Oh, yeah.
5: Come in, Brandon.
2: Hiya, Kingfish. Hi. Say, I come over here to ask your advice on a finance matter.
5: Yeah, well, I'll tell you, Andy. I just turned over a new leaf.
2: Wait a minute, Kingfish. I've been reading the financial pages in the paper, and the fellows all say that now is the time to buy common stocks.
5: Yeah, I guess it is, Andy, but you see...
2: Tell me this, Kingfish. You know any good stocks I could buy? I just want to buy a few shares. I'll pay cash.
5: Want to buy a few shares... We'll pay cash.
2: Yeah.
5: Mm-hmm. Yeah. Andy, excuse me while I step into this clothes closet a minute, will you?
2: Why is you going in that dark clothes closet all by yourself?
5: Hey, Conscience. Conscience, where is you? Can you hear me? Listen, Conscience, something just come up. Yeah, listen, Conscience. There's a fellow out here that's really asking for it. Now, listen, if you don't answer me now, I won't do it. Come on, Conscience, say something, will you? Say, well, no news is good news. Here I go. Now, Brother Andy, you were saying something about stock.
2: Yeah, you know where I can buy some good common stock.
5: Yeah, well, Andy, it so happens that I owns 2 shares of Gilt Edge blue chip stock myself.
2: No fooling. Where you got it at?
5: Well, now, let me see here. Now, I wonder if that's in my vault down at the bank, or did I give that to my broker for safekeeping? Upsy-daisy, here it is in the trash basket, y'all. Look at it.
2: What is the thing, Kingfish?
5: Well, it's the finest stock in the market today, Andy. It's called the East Alaska Cannery. Oh, this is going to be their biggest year, Andy.
2: Tis, huh? How come?
5: Well, because of the quantity of fishes they got up there.
2: Yeah.
5: Never anything like it in history. Now, you go up there, you stand on the banks of the Yukon, oh, what a sight. There's fish as far as the nose can smell. Oh, yeah. I'm going to tell you, it's the greatest salmon run in history.
2: Yeah, well, how come they got so many salmon this year, all of a sudden?
5: Well, good reason for it, Andy. This year, the Alaskan government legalized spawning. And, I tell you, Andy, there are so many salmon there. Well, there's some of them swims around for days just looking for a factory that ain't too busy to can them.
2: Well, that sounds good, Kingfish. I only got $150 to spend. How much is the stock?
5: You got 150. Andy, it so happens that the shares are $75 a share. I got 2 shares. Now, I ain't much on arithmetic. You know, I'm sort of a dumb fella. Well, wait a minute. That's a coincidence. Andy comes out even $150.
2: Yeah. Okay, Kingfish. I'll go down to the bank right now and get the money.
5: Yeah, I'll go with you, Andy.
2: Well, now, Kingfish, listen, just one thing. Is you sure that these stocks is all right?
5: Oh, Andy, look here. To show you how honest I is now... This time, I will personally guarantee your investment.
2: Oh, then it's safe.
5: Oh, yeah. Oh, yeah. You will make a quick profit on this thing,
2: oh,
5: too.
2: Oh, yeah. That sounds great, Kingfish.
5: Now, you know, this might be the beginning of a whole new career for you, Andy. You might end up as head of the whole fish industry. Just think, the head.
2: Oh, yeah. That'll be a thrill, all right. When I walks down the street, I hear people saying, there goes Andy Brown, the big fish head.
5: Yeah.

Well, it looks like the Kingfish is up to his old tricks again. Friends, this is John Lake. You know, while I've had a lot to say about wonderful new Rinso with Solium, there are a few words that sum it all up. Rinso with Solium puts sunshine in your wash. And what that means is this. You can do a Rinso wash and then dry it indoors or outdoors just as you please. No matter where it's dried, your Rinso wash will turn out more brilliant than anything you ever saw before Solium was discovered. Your white clothes will be not just whiter, but actually whiter than new. And your gay washable colors will turn out not just brighter, but brighter than brand new. Well, that's what I mean when I say new Rinso puts sunshine in your wash. New Rinso is safe for clothes and so kind to your hands. Rinso is the only soap that contains the new scientific sunlight ingredient, Solium. And now, back to Amos and Andy.

0: Well, Shorty the Barber, come on in. You look worried. What's the matter?
1: Hey, Kingfish, do you think I ought to move my shop to... do you think the barber business will ever... In your opinion, do you think I should... Daddy, how can you... Well, speak up! Speak up!
0: Well, Shorty, I don't know what you're talking about.
1: Well, then why did you bring up the subject?
0: Let's drop it, then.
1: Yeah, say, Kingfish, I just seen Andy. He says something about you selling him a couple of shares of candy stock.
0: Oh, yeah, well, confidential under your hat, Shorty. The stock wasn't really no good. And I had a big battle with my conscience before I took his money, you see.
1: Well, he was going down to the broker's office. He said that you told him he was going to make a quick profit on it. He was going down there now to see what it's worth.
0: Holy smokes. If he goes down there, he'll find out that Canary ain't been in business for the past 2 years. He's going to be hollering for his money back. You see, I give him a personal guarantee that the stock was good.
1: Well, look here, if you told Andy something happened to the Canary that was out of your control, you might get out of it. After all, under the law, nobody is responsible for acts of nature like hurricanes, earthquakes, and catastrophes like that, you know.
0: Yeah, well, now that was a good idea. But to be on the safe side, I'll throw in a couple of acts of nature. That's what I do.
1: Mm-hmm.
0: Oh, yeah. I'll think of some real catastrophes. You know, Shorty, you is really a lot smarter than you look.
1: Oh, yeah. And you know, Kingfish, speaking of catastrophes, my father, he never gets tired of telling me of the great catastrophes he experienced Saturday on October the 7th, 1906.
0: Oh, is that right? What happened then, Shorty?
1: Oh, it was the worst. It was a big earthquake. You can, when I was born.

0: Oh, hello there, Brother Andy. Come in.
1: Hello, Kingfish. Hiya. Say, I was just going down to the broker's office to see what my stock is worth.
0: Well, Andy, before you do that, I got something right here that might interest you. I just got a telegram here addressed to all stockholders in the East Alaskan Cannery Corporation. Hmm. I'm afraid it's bad news, my boy.
1: Oh, me. What did the telegram say to us fellas that owns the stock, Kingfish?
0: Well, I'll read it to you. It starts out here, Dear Bag Holder. I think that's you, Andy. Say, here, we take pleasure in informing you that your company, the East Alaska Cannery, is now extinct.
1: Holy mackerel, Kingfish. When did the thing extinct?
0: Well, it happened just yesterday, Andy.
1: Yeah. Well, I'm sure glad my money's safe, because you remember you personally guaranteed my investment.
0: Yeah, that's right, Andy. I did, and that's what breaks my general's heart. You see, in this case, the one thing that nobody can be held legally responsible for is what has done happen.
1: Uh-huh.
0: The calamity that wiped out the cannery was an unavoidable act of nature.
1: Well, tell me, Kingfish, what has nature done?
0: Well, then the sweet Mother Nature, who makes the little flowers bud, the Mother Nature, who makes the babbling brooks babble, and the soft breezes blow, has done turned around and kicked you right in the teeth.
1: Well, what happened up there, anyhow?
0: Well, Andy, it's an accepted fact that the one thing you need to run a successful fish cannery is fish.
1: Yeah, I'll go along with you there, all right.
0: Yeah, well, after all, Andy, you can't can nothing in the cannery if you can't find nothing to can you?
1: No, I agree with all that mess, but what happened to the fish?
0: Yeah, well,
1: You told me there was a zillion salmon in the waters up
0: well,
1: there.
0: Well, Andy, that's where we run into our first act of nature. The whales ate them up.
1: The whales?
0: Yeah, I tell you, Andy, they swam through the Straits of Magellan and then went through them salmon. They cut out and went through them salmon like a school of vacuum cleaners.
1: Mm.
0: All them whales was guzzling the salmon into the mouth and spouting the bones out through the top of the head.
1: Oh, wait a minute here, Kingfish. Wait a minute. What are you talking about? Listen, they couldn't eat up all them salmon up there. It'd be impossible for them whales to eat up all
0: them. Yeah, well, you're right, Andy. And right there's where Mother Nature kicked up her heels again. The dreaded Alaskan drought.
1: Drought?
0: You see, it dried up all the water in the river, and oh, I tell you, Andy, it was a pitiful sight to see the few remaining salmon crawling up that dry riverbed to spawn.
1: Yeah, that must have been a sad mess, all right.
0: Yeah, oh, of course, it ain't worth mentioning, but right after that, Mother Nature tossed in a 175-foot tidal wave, too, you know.
1: No fooling. That done a lot of damage, too, huh?
0: Oh, yeah, really wreaked havoc in that little town. Reeked up one side of the street and reeked down the other, Andy. The Eskimos said it was the biggest hunk of reeking they ever seen. Now, you see, Andy, after giving you now the complete picture of the catastrophe, you realize why I ain't responsible for you losing money.
1: Yeah, but look, Kingfish, I want to...
0: Now, wait a minute. Wait just a minute.
1: Yeah.
0: I ain't declare that was a perfectly illegitimate deal that I made with you. My conscience is clear, Andy, I'm telling you.
1: Yeah, well, that's all right. I didn't know about them catastrophes that happened up there. I'm sorry I brung it up.
0: All right, well, I'll forgive you this time, what you done said, but I don't want you to go out here now just on account of this deal. Cast no excursions on myself or my character. Yet.
2: Say, Andy, what is you looking so sad about, son?
1: Oh, I done made a bad investment in the stock, Amos. I done lost $150.
2: Oh, that's too bad, Andy. What stock did you buy?
1: Oh, I bought 2 shares in a catastrophe.
2: 2 shares in a catastrophe. Well, I don't know what you mean, Andy. What happened?
1: Well, the whole thing started when some whale had a vacuum cleaner and went through a school Eskimo.
2: What in the world is you talking about?
1: Well, I don't think you'd understand it, Amos. It's all high finance. You see, I wouldn't have lost a dime if Mother Nature hadn't gone up to Alaska and done the can-can.
2: You know, Andy, it sounded to me like the Kingfish has been chiseling in this thing somewhere.
1: Well, the Kingfish sold me the stock, but he told me his conscience is clear.
2: Now, look, Andy, knowing the Kingfish's conscience or no conscience, this is just another scheme of his. Now, if I was you, I'd do the smart thing this time. I'd get myself a good lawyer and sue him and get you money back.
1: Yeah, that's just what I'm going to do. I might even get 2 lawyers and sue his conscience, too.
2: Yeah, do that.

Well, it seems like Andy is going to have some trouble getting his money back from the kingfish. You know, more women use Rinso than any other wash day soap in the world. A letter I got the other day emphasized that fact so vividly that I thought I'd like to read it to you. Dear John Lake, it says, I'm an Australian war bride. When I arrived here, I had tried all the wash day soaps to find the one that would bring my wash the whitest. I used Rinso in Australia. Well, after trying all the wash day products here in America, I'm convinced it's still Rinso for me. I think if I traveled the world, I couldn't find a better soap than Rinso. Yours truly, Mrs. Rosalind Nushwander, Albany, Oregon. Well, thank you for writing, Mrs. Nushwander. That's a mighty nice letter. And you certainly can't do better than Rinso. Rinso is safe for clothes and so kind to hands. So use Rinso every wash day and see how Rinso with Solium puts sunshine in your wash. And now, back to Amos and Andy.

0: Says soon, Ma, could I see you? Excuse me, I didn't know you was on the phone. Go ahead.
1: I'll be with you in a minute, King Faith. Talking to a client here, see. Hello? Yeah, Joe, I got it. They caught you in the bank taking the money red-handed. Yeah. Well, in my opinion, there's only one thing you can do. Follow the old Latin principle, nol contendere, ipso facto, and patri emptor. Okay, Joe, yeah. So long.
0: What does that mean, Stonewall?
1: Get out of town.
0: Well, now, listen here, Stonewall. Like I told you over the phone, I done told Andy this Alaskan stock. Now the stuff ain't no good, and Andy gonna take me to court and sue me. Now, is you thunk of what I can do?
1: Well, Andy's sure to win the case.
0: Uh-huh.
1: Now, there's only one thing to do. Convince him that you is broke. And even if he did win the case, he couldn't collect a nickel from you. You know, tell him that you was a pauper or something.
0: Yeah, pauper. See, there's a good angle there. And that's what I'll do. You know, Stonewall, you was really a brilliant attorney.
1: Oh, man, yeah. Well, look at the time. Hand me my portfolio there. See, I got to get out here and get down to court.
0: What, you got a big case in court, Stonewall?
1: Yeah, you see, a client of mine is in trouble on account of his automobile.
0: Mm-hmm.
1: Hear what happened. His mother-in-law lived with him, and she ride with him a lot in his automobile. And him and her has been arguing for months about driving.
0: Uh-huh.
1: And it come to a climax yesterday. When he was backing his car into the garage, see? And he got fed up and put her behind the wheel.
0: Yeah, well, how could he get in trouble for putting his mother-in-law behind the wheel?
1: It was the left rear one.

0: come in, Brother Ender.
1: Hey, Kingfish, I just dropped in to tell you that I am starting suit against you tomorrow. I'm going to sue you to get back that $150.
0: Well, Brother Ender, that is your privilege. It's just too bad that you were suing me when my finances is null and void.
1: What you mean, null and void?
0: Well, Ender, I just come back from the city hall where I took the oath, which makes me a certified public pauper. And I was getting the constitutional right to welch on all my just debts.
1: Well, I ain't never heard nothing like this.
0: Oh, certainly, Ender. The day I took out my first pauper papers. And I'll read them to you here. Say here to whom it may concern. This is the certified at the barrel here and after Noah is up the creek, Stevens. Is a genuine dyed-in-the-wool pauper and ain't got a button. This certificate entitles him to stand in any bread line in greater New York. This courtesy is also extended to his wife, also guests, except weekends and holidays. Signed, Sam Johnson, of the State Highway Commission.
1: Well, what do the Highway Commissioner got to do with it now?
0: He got charged of the road to the poorhouse, Andy.
1: Kingfish, is you telling me that all you got to do is take the oath and they give you these papers?
0: Yeah, well, of course, I had to pay a license fee and a registration fee and a lot of other fees. Well, I tell you, Andy, if you ain't a pauper, when you goes down there to register, by the time you was a pauper, you was all popped out, I'll tell you that.
1: Kingfish, you mean to tell me that all this is legal?
0: Sure it is, Andy. Tomorrow I give them a government pauper's badge with the official insignia on it.
1: Yeah.
0: The American eagle with one claw stretched out for a handout.
1: You know? You mean if I tries to get my $150 back under the law, you ain't got to give it to me?
0: Yes, Andy, us paupers is protected from all angles. Well, for instance, when we passes on, we don't even have to fork out nothing then.
1: No.
0: We is entitled to free space in Pottery Field.
1: Yeah. Well, that's nice of them.
0: Yeah, of course, we don't get in with no classy crowd there.
1: No.
0: They just throws us in with a hoy polluted. You don't get no personal headstone with your name on it, neither.
1: No.
0: They just writes on the gate, "Rest in peace, you all."
1: I guess the law's the law, and there ain't no point in suing you then. Boy, I really gets the breaks, don't I?
0: Yeah, tough luck, Anna. But I'd like to have you be my guest in the bread line sometime.
1: Yeah, well, thank you a lot. So long, Kingfish.
0: Boy, I was a happy man. That pauper stuff really worked.
2: Oh, George. George.
0: Uh-oh.
2: George, that wasn't a nice thing to do.
0: Now, wait a minute. I can explain everything.
2: But you've broken your promise, haven't you?
0: Yeah, sir. Well, I tell you, Conscience, I ain't never going to do nothing like that again. That is my last time.
2: That's no excuse, George.
0: Yeah, well, you see, I was just kind of tapering off. You know how it is.
2: George, I'm going to keep on bothering you as long as you try to cheat people.
0: Yeah, well, now, don't bother me no more, Conscience. Please don't.
2: Well, I won't if you'll just give the money back to Andy.
0: Okay, Conscience. I'll do it. I'll do it. So, Andy, like I was telling you, that pauper stuff that I pulled on you, well, Andy, old pal, I made that up. And I'm going to give you my check for the money you paid me for the stock. Here's my check for $150.
1: Oh, thank you, Kingfish, thank you. You were certainly a changed man, all right.
0: Oh, that's all right, Andy. Forget it, boy.
1: Oh, well, I really appreciate this, Kingfish. Well, I'll see you later. So long.
0: Okay, Andy, so long. Well, now I can sit down and really relax. Yeah, I really feel good now. You just can't go along and take advantage of people and expect to get away with it. Yeah, your conscience will always bother you.
2: George, I'm very happy. You're a changed man. And I'm going away, and I'll never bother you again.
0: Oh, that's wonderful, wonderful. Thank you, Conscience.
2: You see, you can't fool your conscience, can you? Goodbye, George.
0: Goodbye. Little does he know that check I give Andy was no good.

0: Say, Andy, I'll announce that John Lake is the most cheerful man I ever saw.
1: Yeah, well, he's got one of the best jobs there is. All they got to do is tell people about that wonderful Rinso, new Rinso with Solium.
2: Well, it certainly is a pleasant thing to talk about and to use. 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
0: Folks, that's quite a statement, and it's absolutely true. More women use Rinso than any other wash day soap in the world. And all of us here are mighty proud of that. So when you go to your grocer, ask for Rinso, won't you? Thank you. Good night.
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0: I'm the Whistler.
1: You cops are going to be on the scene of a crime instead of coming in after it's all over. Tonight, I'm going to do a little exterminating.
2: Sunday night, and again, CBS presents The Whistler.
0: I, the Whistler, know many things, for I walk by night. I know many strange tales, many secrets hidden in the hearts of men and women who have stepped into the shadows. And so I tell you tonight the story of the Double Cross. It is Christmas Eve in the big, lonely city of New York. Outside, the snow falls in huge, floating flakes. Inside an apartment, young Joe Blake sits on the floor before a small Christmas tree with his 4-year-old nephew, Timmy. Joe's sister died 2 years ago, and for a while the child's father tried to look after Timmy. But being a detective lieutenant, the father, Steve, found it almost impossible. A year ago, young Joe had become involved with some hoodlums and would have gone to reform school but for Steve's intercession. Joe has kept out of trouble since then and has been living with Steve and taking care of the apartment and little Timmy.
3: When will Santa Claus come, Uncle Joe?
1: Well, I don't think he'll come until you go to sleep, Timmy.
3: How's he going to get in?
1: He comes down the chimney.
3: What chimney?
1: I never thought of that. Well, maybe it comes through the window.
3: They're all locked, Uncle Joe.
1: Well, I'll open one after you go to bed, kid. He'll get in. Don't worry about that.
3: Open the biggest one.
1: The biggest one? Why?
3: Well, I saw Santa Claus, and he's fat. And a pony is big, too.
1: Oh, I see. Well, I don't know about the pony, Timmy. Kind of scarce these days.
3: Huh?
1: Well, ponies are kind of extinct.
3: Well, I could keep my window open. No one would smell them.
1: Wouldn't you like to have a train just as well? If you don't get a pony, huh?
3: Mm-hmm.
1: Attaboy, Timmy. Well, you better go to bed now. It's after 11 and old Nick won't come unless he's sure you're asleep. How about it?
3: When is Daddy coming?
1: Oh, he'll be along soon. Come on, Timmy. You're going to turn in. There we are. Tucked in fine. Night, Timmy.
3: Don't forget to open the window.
1: I won't. I'll open them all.
4: Police calls on the other end of the dial, Joe.
1: Huh? Oh, hello, Steve. I didn't hear you come in.
4: Let me help you.
1: I wasn't looking for the police call.
4: No?
1: I just put Timmy to bed.
4: Why so late?
1: Oh, he wanted to see Santa Claus. He's going to be kind of disappointed in the morning.
4: How so?
1: Well, it's a pony.
4: Well, maybe you can buy him one, Joe.
1: Are you kidding?
4: No.
1: I don't get it. What's the matter with you, Steve? Something go wrong tonight?
4: Have you been here all evening?
1: Why, sure.
4: Haven't been out.
1: Don't I always stay with Timmy when you work late?
4: You didn't slip out for an hour or so while Timmy was asleep, huh?
1: No, why should I?
4: But you could have.
1: Sure I could, but I didn't.
4: Joe, when I got you out of that last scrape, I did it because I had a lot of faith in you, in your promises.
1: I still don't get it.
4: I was the one who got you that relief job in that department store. I vouched for you.
1: Well, I know that. What about it?
4: Somebody opened the store's safe tonight. Somebody with slick fingers. Sensitive fingers like yours, Joe.
1: What? Why, I've been near the store since noon.
4: You sure?
1: Certainly. I'm not crazy. I've had my lesson.
4: I wish I could believe that.
1: I swear I haven't been out of this house. Why should you try to pin anything like this on me just because I'm working there during the holiday season?
4: I'm not trying to pin anything on you. Just has all the earmarks of your abilities to open a safe.
1: That's not fair, Steve. I'm through with that kind of stuff. I got plans. I'm going to make something useful of myself.
4: You're sure you weren't out of this place?
1: I swear I wasn't, Steve. I swear it.
4: Okay. I'll take a chance on it. I'm not on the case, but I heard about it. Now, look, they'll start checking on all the records of guys like you, and they'll probably drop around to see you tomorrow.
1: I didn't leave the house, Steve. I didn't.
4: Okay, but you got to have an alibi.
1: Well, Timmy was here.
4: Timmy's a baby. He won't count.
5: Oh, hello, Steve.
4: Why, evening, Captain. Come on in.
5: Yeah.
4: You know my brother-in-law, Joe.
5: Yeah, I remember him.
4: What can I do for you? Sit down. I was just ready to turn in, but sitting around reading for a couple of hours. Kind of drowsy.
5: Yeah? How long you been here, Steve?
4: Oh, I got off duty at 8. Been home since 8:30. Why?
5: How long has Joe been here?
4: Oh, he was here when I came in. He's been here all evening.
5: Hasn't been out?
4: Certainly not. What are you getting at, Captain?
5: Joe's been working mornings at Shelby's department store, hasn't he?
4: Yeah, that's right.
5: Well, their safe was open tonight around 9:30. They closed at 7:30. I thought we'd check up on the boys with sensitive fingers.
4: Joe? Why, he hasn't been out of the house, I'll swear to that.
5: You will?
4: Certainly I will. Joe's through with that kind of stuff.
5: Yeah? Well, then how would you explain this, Steve?
1: Why,

0: Well, Joe's through with that kind of stuff.
1: Yeah? Well, then how would you explain this, Steve?
2: Why, where'd you get that cigarette case?
0: Wait a minute. Let's see that.
1: Sure. We found it beside the safe.
0: Joe, this is the case your sister gave you a year before last. I had your name engraved on it.
2: Yeah, but how'd it get there? I've never been near this store safe.
1: No? Well, I suppose you just lost it somewhere.
0: When did you see that case last, Joe?
2: Oh, yeah. I had it this morning. As a matter of fact, I hadn't missed it.
1: Do you expect me to believe that, Steve?
0: No.
1: Do you expect me to believe that you were here all evening?
0: No. You dirty little rat. You did pull that job.
2: No, I swear I didn't, Steve. I swear it.
1: You know what this means, Steve? You haven't been here all evening. You're lying. You're trying to furnish an alibi for Joe. Do you know what that means?
0: Yes, I know what it means. Sneaking little crook. I believed in him. Get him out of here. Get him out before I break his neck.
2: Steve, please listen.
1: There'll be a hearing about you, Steve, in the morning.
3: But Joe can't explain how his cigarette case happened to be near the safe. He remembers having lunch with a few of the old gang. Maybe it disappeared then. But nothing can be proved. So Joe is convicted and sent to prison for 2 years. Steve is discharged from the police force and goes into seclusion, his heart filled with bitter hatred for Joe. 2 years pass, and Joe is released, determined to make a success of his life regardless of his past. Steve has disappeared, but Joe meets Della Kenton, daughter of wealthy John Kenton. Della persuades her father to engage Joe as his secretary.
4: Guess who, darling?
2: Huh? Why, I can't imagine. But if I could, I'd guess it was Della.
4: Well, you'd guess right. Are you going to type all day, Joseph?
2: No, not all day, darling. I'll be through in a few minutes.
4: I've got a message for you. I knew you were busy, so I answered the phone. It was a man, thank heaven. And he said to tell you that he'd located your friend Steve.
2: What? Did you get the address?
4: Yes, darling, but don't get so excited. Here it is. 454 East 17th Street. That's certainly a dilapidated part of town. Whom do you know who lives there?
2: A fellow I used to know. I've been trying to locate him for 2 years. Well, it is a sort of a cheap locality, isn't it?
4: May I go with you?
2: Oh, darling, I'd rather you didn't. I won't be gone long.
4: Well, I hope not. And don't forget, Father is arriving on the midnight train and he expects us to meet him.
2: Yeah, I remember. I'll be back soon.
4: All right, darling. I'll be ready.
2: So long, Della.
4: Just a moment. Haven't you forgotten something?
2: Have I? What?
4: Are you a married man?
2: Certainly not. That is, not yet.
4: Well, then don't act so much like one. Come back here and kiss me.
2: Oh, I'm sorry, Stella, darling. I was so excited I forgot. Bye, dear.
4: That's better. Now you can go. Go on.
2: I won't be gone, Mom.
4: I hope not, because I want to talk to you about Christmas.
2: Christmas?
4: Yes. We're going to give a Christmas party, and I want you to help me.
2: Yes, of course, darling. I won't be long. Well, well. How are you, baby?
5: Huh? What do you want?
2: Why, Timmy, don't you remember me? It's your Uncle Joe. Oh, gee, it's good to see you.
5: Uncle Joe? Gee, Uncle Joe.
2: By golly, I've been looking for you and your dad ever since, well, for over a year. Where's your dad?
5: I don't know. Someplace, I guess.
2: Yeah? How long you been in this place?
5: Oh, a long time.
2: What's Steve doing?
5: I don't know.
2: It's almost Christmas again, Timmy. Remember that last Christmas when you wanted a pony? What would you like to have most this Christmas? Huh? How'd you like a bicycle or a pair of skates? Or... Hey, what's wrong, Timmy? Oh, you're crying.
5: I'd like to have a bicycle.
2: Say, but... what are you doing in bed at this time of the afternoon?
5: I couldn't ride a bicycle.
2: Timmy, what is it? Tell me, baby.
5: I don't know, Uncle Joe. I just can't walk.
2: When did this happen?
5: Last summer. First my foot wouldn't work, then my leg wouldn't work, and...
2: Oh, Timmy.
5: But I'll be all right pretty soon. As soon as Pop gets the money for the operation.
2: Of course you will, Timmy. You'll be all right in no time at all. Well, that must be Steve now. I'll close your door for a minute, Timmy. I want to talk to Steve.
5: You'll come back, Uncle Joe?
2: Yeah, I'll be back a lot now. Hello, Steve.
0: What are you doing here? Who let you in?
2: I walked in. Door was open.
0: Well, it's still open. Get out.
2: I've been looking for you ever since I got out.
0: What for?

0: I wanted to explain things. I'm sorry about what happened to you, Steve.
1: I don't want any explanations.
0: Hey, what's wrong with Timmy?
1: Are you going?
0: You look like you'd been drinking a lot, Steve.
1: So what?
0: You wouldn't be living in a place like this if you were working.
1: I'm getting by all right.
0: What about Timmy's operation? Can you take care of that?
1: I will.
0: Well, maybe I could help, Steve.
1: Why, you thieving little rat. I wouldn't take anything from you if Timmy and I both starved to death.
0: Don't be a fool, Steve. I haven't got anything, but I may be able to raise some money.
1: How? Open another safe? Now get out of here before I throw you out.
0: You're drunk, Steve.
1: I'm not drunk and I don't need you. Get out!
0: Okay, Steve. Okay, I'll go. But if you don't care about Timmy, I do.
1: Now look, Timmy's got to be operated on within 30 days. It'll take $2,000, maybe more, and I'll get it. I won't steal it the way you would. And I'll get it. Now get out of here before I brain you.
0: So long, Steve. I'll be seeing you.
2: Dusk has descended as Joe leaves the cheap apartment and drives to the palatial estate of his fiancée, Della. He has decided to ask Della's father to lend him the $2,000. As he turns into the drive, a man steps out from beside the gate and stands before his car.
0: What do you want?
3: I want to talk to you, Joe.
0: Who are you?
3: Freddy Elsage. You remember me, Joe.
0: What do you want, Freddy?
3: Mike Slavage wants to have a little gab fest with you.
0: Mike Slavage? Where is he?
3: Turn out your lights and turn off your motor.
0: What are you doing here?
3: Mike will tell you.
4: Hiya, Joe. How you doing?
0: What are you doing around here, Mike?
4: I want to talk to you. Mind if I get in? You've been doing all right since you got out, haven't you, Joe?
0: Well enough.
4: I see. Living in this big joint, engaged to old man Kenton's daughter. That's what I call climbing. You're the old man's secretary, ain't you?
0: Yeah, get to the point.
4: Old man Kenton's got a safe in that house. It's got a lot of rocks in it.
0: What about it?
4: We thought you might help us get them. You know the combination of the safe.
0: You're crazy. I wouldn't think of it.
4: We could change your mind. Couldn't we, Freddy?
3: Yeah, more ways than one.
0: Get out of this car.
4: You don't scare, eh, Joe?
0: No.
4: Well, we mean business. If that don't scare you, maybe something else will.
0: You think so?
4: We know a quiet little spot. And no one would find you for weeks, if ever.
0: Well, a real gun. Shoulder holster and everything. You've come a long way since we were kids, Mike. Started out with cap pistols, and now the real thing.
4: Yep. All you do is squeeze it. It squirts lead instead of water.
0: How far do you think you'd get if you did squeeze it?
4: We've never been pinched yet. No record. No fingerprints. No nothing.
0: First time for everything, huh? Cigarette, Mike?
4: Yeah. Thanks, Joe. Oh, get a load of the cigarette case, Freddy. Joseph from Della. Fancy stuff. Well, how about it, Joe?
0: Well, looks like I'm stuck. I think you guys mean business. What's your plan?
4: Old man Kenton's out of town. We walk in with you, you open the safe, take the rocks, and we all leave.
0: All leave?
4: We'll take you with us. We'll hide out for a day soon until they start looking for you. You'll be accused, you know.
0: Now, wait a minute.
4: Come on, get going, Joe. Out of that car and up the drive. Open it up, Joe. Quit stalling.
0: Okay. It's open.
4: Hand me the stuff.
0: There you are.
4: Thanks. Now let's go.
5: Joseph, are you in the library?
4: Get out there and talk to her. Tell her you're leaving town for a few days. No monkey business. We'll be watching.
0: Yes, Della. I'll be right out.
5: Darling, we've got to meet that train.
0: I'm sorry, but you'll have to meet your father alone. I got to run out of town tonight on business. I'll be back in a few days.
5: What? Well, when did this come up?
0: Just a few minutes ago. I'm going to drive.
5: Well, all right, darling, if you must. Will you be back in time for the Christmas party?
0: I hope so, Della.
5: Well, I'd better get to the station. The train will be in a few minutes.
0: Yeah. Goodbye, dear.
5: Goodbye, and take care of yourself, Joseph.
0: I'll try, darling.
4: As soon as she gets out the drive, we'll leave. You take my car, Freddy. I'll drive with Joe. Come on.
2: Now, 2 days later, the story of the jewel theft breaks in the newspapers. Joe Blake is suspected. Old man Kenton has offered a reward for the recovery of the stones and apprehension of Joe.
3: Gee, Mike, he's offering $10,000 for the recovery of the rocks and $2,500 for the capture of Joe.
4: I see. Well, we'll lay low for a few more days, then skip to Chicago and unload the stuff.
0: Why do that? You got a better deal right here in town.
4: How do you mean, Joe?
0: You'd make a lot more by collecting this reward than you would from a fence out of town.
3: Huh? You mean we go back to Kenton and hand over the stuff?
0: Why not?
4: Not a bad idea. We'd have to take you with us and turn you in.
0: Well, certainly. You'd have to do that to prove how you found the jewels.
4: What's your plan?
0: Oh, look. You guys are a couple of private detectives, and you read about the reward, see? You just happened to spot me and grab me. Brought me back to Kenton. You turn over the stuff, and he pays off. I'll make a break for the door. Got to take a few shots at me to make it look real, but you shoot wild. I get away. And later on, when the coast is clear, I'll drop around. That leaves you in the clear, and I don't get locked up.
3: I think it's a nutty idea. What if it don't work?
4: Shut up. That ain't a bad idea, Joe. I'll take you up on that. So, Mr. Kenton, me and my partner read about the theft and saw this guy's picture and happened to spot him in this lunchroom, so we nabbed him. Well, here he is, and there's all your jewelry.
6: Yes, this is all here, every bit of it. Check it over, Della. See if your jewels are all there.
5: Yes, Father. Nothing of mine is missing.
6: Very well. I suppose you want the reward.
4: Well, after all...
6: I'll give you this check for $10,000 now for the return of the stones, and I'll withhold the $2,500 until he is booked by the police and locked up.
4: Well, okay, but we captured him. What more do you want?
6: I prefer it that way. I want to be sure that he's locked up, and if he gets out in 20 years, it'll be too soon for me. You certainly pulled the wool over my eyes. And when I think that Della might have married you, an ex-convict...
0: You can't always judge a book by its cover.
5: It doesn't seem possible I could have been such an utter fool.
0: You got a lot of things to learn, Della.
5: The sooner you get him out of here, the better.
6: Well, here's your check and...
0: Come on, Della.
5: He's getting away!
6: Come back here. Why? He's locked it from the other side.
1: He won't get far. I must have hit him.
5: Call the police.
1: Never mind. We'll get him. $2,500 belongs to us. Come on, Freddy, out this window. He won't get far.
3: Do you think you hit him, really?
1: No, I missed him deliberately. Shot high. Now that I think about it, I'm just a sap. That was our chance to get rid of him. Sort of legally. He knows too much. I don't trust him.
3: Yeah, but we ain't really cops.
1: So what? Any citizen's got a right to catch a fugitive. Come on, we're going to get that baby.
2: Joe makes a getaway and heads for a little hotel where he hides out for another day. Then the papers break with another story, and Kenton has increased the reward for Joe's capture. Joe studies this over for a while and realizes the possibility of Mike's double-crossing him for the additional reward. He slips out for a while, then returns to his room around 8 in the evening.
0: Who is it?
7: Open up or I'll kick it down.
3: Steve.
7: Well, so here you are, the rat himself.
0: What do you want, Steve?
7: What do you think?
0: Are you back on the force, Steve?
7: I will be when I get through with you. Because of you, I got kicked out. And now you're the one who's going to set me back in harness again. Funny how things work out.
0: Oh, you know about the reward, do you?
7: Yeah, I do. Once a crook, always a crook. I knew you'd pull something sooner or later.
0: How's Timmy?
7: He's just going to be fine in a few days.
0: What do you mean?
7: He can have that operation now.
0: Oh, good. I'm glad to hear that.
7: You're not half as glad as I am. And the thing that pleases me most is the way I'm getting the dough. Boy, this rap is going to send you away for 20 years.
0: So what?
7: Get your hat and start walking. And don't try that fade-out stuff on me because I like you so much, I'd as soon plug you as look at you.

0: Thanks, Mr. Kenton. Thanks very much. I wouldn't have come out so soon, but, well, this money is a lifesaver.
1: How's that, Bradley?
0: My kid, Timmy's got to have an operation. I didn't have a cent. Has to be done in a few days or he won't live. Check's a real Christmas present.
2: Mr. Bradley, what do you think they will do with Joseph?
0: Oh, he'll get 20 years. Two-time loser.
2: What a shame.
1: I had a lot of faith in that boy. So did Della. I just can't understand it.
0: There's been some others who felt that way.
1: Well, what did he have to gain? He was engaged to Della, and he could have had everything. And he was very stupid to do what he did.
0: What do you mean?
1: Well, he took a chance on his life when he escaped from this room. He knew those two men had guns. Good thing for him that the big fella couldn't shoot straight.
0: They fired at him?
2: The big man did, as he went right through that door.
1: Look up above the door. All three shots near the ceiling.
0: Yeah. Yeah, I see. You know, I'd say there was either very good shooting or he had a gun that kicked like a mule.
1: It wasn't a big gun. Snub-nosed revolver.
0: Snub-nosed? Not a service pistol?
1: No, I'm sure it wasn't.
0: I may drop in on you in a few days, Mr. Kenton.
1: Certainly, Bradley. Anytime.
0: I want to ask you a few questions, Joe.
3: Did you collect the reward?
0: I did last night.
3: How's Timmy?
0: He went to the hospital this morning.
3: Oh, that's swell. Gee, I'm glad. Well, what do you want to know?
0: He didn't pull his job alone, Joe.
3: How did you arrive at that conclusion?
0: Who were those guys who captured you?
3: Said they were private detectives.
0: One of them was a swell shot. He placed every slug in the same spot, above the door, deliberately. They were in this with you, gagged to cop the reward that was sure to be offered. Otherwise, they'd have popped you in the doorway. You were to get away and then all meet later and share the proceeds.
3: Yeah?
0: But in the meantime, they changed their minds, Joe, and decided to cut you out. They double-crossed you.
3: What do you mean?
0: How do you suppose I knew where you were hiding? A guy phoned me and tipped me off. They figured they had no police record. Nothing you could say would implicate him. They're safe. Why attempt to shield a double-crosser?
3: That's just what I figured those rats would do.
0: You might as well spill it, Joe, and determine to crack this case.
3: Yeah? What would happen if you cracked this one and another one besides? Set you up as a lieutenant again, wouldn't it?
0: Yeah.
3: Okay. I was forced to open that safe at the point of a gun.
0: Tell me another one, Joe.
3: If you want to grab the other two guys, I'll make a deal with you.
0: A deal?
3: Let me talk to your fingerprint expert and get me out of this cell.
0: Are you kidding?
3: I want you to take me to old man Kenton's. There's a Christmas Eve party going on there tonight.
0: I wouldn't trust you across the hall.
3: It means just as much to you as it does to me and probably more. I'll guarantee results.
0: Okay. What's your plan?
3: I'll tell you on the way out to the Kenton place.
0: All right. Hey, Sergeant, let us out of here.
2: Come with me, gentlemen. Father's waiting for you in the library.
4: Looks like you're going to have quite a party here tonight, Miss Kenton.
5: It sure does.
2: Here are the two detectives, Father.
1: Oh, yes, yes. Come in, gentlemen, come in. Close the door, Della. I sent for you men because you did a good job of capturing Joe Blake and returning the jewels.
4: Yeah?
1: I'm having quite a number of guests here tonight, and I've just received some disturbing news. Joe Blake has escaped.
4: Escaped?
5: Holy mackerel.
1: He may make another try to steal the jewels while we are occupied with our guests.
4: I see. You want us to see that nothing happened.
1: I want you fellas to stay here near the safe, and if he does come, grab him.
5: Sure. You won't have a thing to worry about.
1: Good. Come along, Della. Our guests are beginning to arrive.
3: All right, everybody, don't make a move.
2: Father!
5: Joe!
3: Lay your guns on the desk, boys. Thanks. Get over to the other side of the room, Della. You too, Kenton. Things might happen.
4: What's on your mind, Joe?
3: Spread your hands flat on that desktop, Mike. You too, Freddy, and keep them there. Make one move and I'll drill you both, you dirty double-crossing rats. Forced me to open the safe at the point of a gun, then tipped off the cops sort of find me. Because you were afraid I might horn in on the reward.
4: This guy must be nuts, Mr. Kenton.
3: Which one of you phoned Steve Bradley? Come on.
5: Well, I didn't, Joe. I thought you was going to contact
4: Shut
5: us.
4: Up, you little dope.
5: Yeah, but he's mad, Mike. I don't want him to think I tipped a cop.
4: Shut up.
3: You did it, Freddy. You're the one.
5: No, honest, Joe. I didn't. I didn't. Please, Joe.
3: Open that safe, Kenton. I'm really taking those jewels this time. But I won't be bothered by Mike and Freddy.
5: Joe, I didn't do it, honest.
3: I'm going to place one right between your eyes, Freddy. Right between your eyes.
5: Joe!
4: He's bluffing.
3: Don't anybody move. I'll open the door.
0: Hello, Mr. Kenton.
1: Hello, Bradley.
0: We traced Joe Blake to the edge of your estate. I thought we'd be able to look in for...
3: Just in time, Steve. Put up your hands and step into the room.
0: What goes on here?
3: The cops are going to be in on the scene of the crime instead of coming in after the crime's over. I'm going to take some jewels and do a little exterminating. But first, I'm going to make these guys do a little talking. I want to know which one of you guys tipped off Steve about me. Say something, Mike.
4: This guy's crazy. Says we made him steal the stuff.
3: That the voice you heard on the phone, Steve?
0: No.
3: What have you got to say, Freddy?
5: It wasn't me. I tell you, it wasn't.
3: It must be him.
0: Yeah, it certainly sounds like him.
3: I thought so. Right between the eyes, Freddy.
5: Now, please, Joe, don't.
4: He won't shoot.
0: Hand over that gun, Joe. Give it to me.
5: Hey, he did it. I told you he meant it.
4: You're crazy, Joe. You're crazy.
3: I killed a cop, so why should I worry about killing a couple of rats like you? Start talking, Mike. Tell him you guys forced me to open that safe.
4: You can't bluff me. There's no proof of such a thing.
3: No? All right, Sergeant. Check Mike's fingerprints on the glass top desk. Step on it.
4: Yeah, sure.
3: Mr. Kenton, look in the second drawer of the safe. You'll find my cigarette case wrapped in a handkerchief.
4: What? By George, he's right.
3: I put it there the night I opened the safe. Let the sergeant compare the prints with the ones on the desktop. I haven't been near that safe since the night the stones disappeared.
4: What are you trying to pull, Joe?
3: You have no police record, Mike. I didn't want you to go through life like that, so I fixed one up for you. Remember the night you forced me into this? I offered you a cigarette. Well, you got a record now, Mike.
4: Well, Mike's prints on the desk check with the ones in the cigarette case.
3: And how about that photo of prints you found on that safe I was supposed to have opened several years ago? You brought them along?
4: Say, why, they're all the same. They all check.
3: Now you guys start talking. Go on, tell it all.
4: I'll tell nothing. I don't know what you're talking about.
3: Right between the eyes, Freddy. Right between the eyes.
5: Tell him, Mike. Tell him he means it.
4: I'll tell him nothing.
2: Joe!
3: Well, that finishes Freddy. Are you ready to talk, Mike?
4: Yeah. Yeah, I'll talk, Joe. I'll talk.
3: You robbed that department store. You planted my cigarette case there. You copped it at the lunchroom, didn't you?
4: Yeah, that's right.
3: I had nothing to do with that job. And you did force me to open this safe, didn't you? My cigarette case proves that.
4: Yeah, that's right. I'll admit it. You're innocent, Joe.
3: All right. There you are, Steve. You can get up now.
4: Yeah.
0: Very nicely handled, Joe.
4: Hey, I thought you was... I've been framed!
0: Pour some water on Freddy. Joe was using blanks.
5: Hey, Joe. Don't, Joe. I'll tell everything.
3: Nothing more to tell, Freddy. It's all been told.
0: Well, that certainly leaves you in the clear, Joe. And, Joe, I want to apologize for everything.
3: Okay, Lieutenant. Apologies accepted.
0: Merry Christmas, Joe.
3: Same to you, Steve. And tell Timmy that Della and I will be down to see him in the morning.
6: Well, there you are. Everything worked out very nicely, just as everything should, but seldom does. But there's something I should explain about the person who tipped Steve off as to where to find Joe. It wasn't Mike, and it wasn't Freddy. No, it was Joe himself. It was Joe who phoned Steve, knowing it would give Steve an impetus, a new start in his career of sleuthing. And it really worked. And it saved Timmy's life, and Joe's too, for that matter.

0: 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Original music for this production was composed and conducted by Wilbur Hatch. The Whistler is written and directed by J. Donald Wilson and originates from Columbia Square in Hollywood. 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
1: I, the Whistler, will return to tell you another unusual tale. 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
0: This is the Columbia Broadcasting System.
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5: 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Choo-choo Charlie was his name, we hear. 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
8: And now Lucille Ball with Richard Denning as Liz and George Cooper. Two people who live together and like it. 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
11: Brother, that makes me sore. 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
9: Well, that's the last time we make any plans with them.
11: Liz, are you sure?
9: 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Are you sure you had the right night? 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
11: Oh.
9: What's the matter?
11: Liz, tonight is Friday night.
9: Oh, no.
11: So, yes, we don't go to the Rickies till tomorrow night.
9: You mean you'd go after the way they treated us tonight?
11: Liz. They don't even know about it. It's your absent-mindedness that caused this.
9: Oh, I'm sorry, George, but everybody forgets things sometimes.
11: Granted. But do you have to make a full-time job of it?
9: Oh, I'm not as absent-minded as you try to make out.
11: All right. Open the door.
9: Why don't you open it? Did you forget your key?
11: No. You borrowed it this morning because you lost yours, remember?
9: Oh, yeah. Well, I have it right here in my purse. Here, George, hold some of these while I look for it. My compact and my slip and comb and file mirror and handkerchief and chewing gum and fountain pen, safety pin, billfold, library card, lucky dollar, sunglasses.
11: Oh.
9: Oh, it's not here. I'll try the other side of my purse.
11: Never mind. I don't want to be here all night. I'll ring the doorbell. Liz, I don't understand it. That's the fifth door key I've given you this month. What do you do with them?
9: I give them to strange men.
11: Well, that's a clever remark.
12: Yes. Oh, Mr. and Mrs. Cooper, you're home.
11: Yes, Katie, our social secretary got the date wrong.
9: So I made a little teensy mistake. And then we got over there and the Rickies weren't home.
12: I could have told you that. They were here.
9: Here?
12: Yes, ma'am. They said you invited them for dinner tonight.
9: Oh.
11: That does it.
9: Now, George.
11: This is getting serious, Liz. Who knows where it could lead? First, you forget little things. Your keys, social engagements. Pretty soon, you forget your friends, your family. You forget who you are. They find you wandering in the streets. They take you to a sanitarium. Give you shock treatment. But nothing does any good. And there you are. A shell. A nameless nobody.
9: Thank you, Olivia de Havilland. I don't like to forget things, but what can I do about it?
11: You know, I was just thinking. Joe Ridgely down at the office took a course in memory training, and it did wonders for him.
9: Go to a school? I wouldn't think of such a thing. Why, that's like admitting that you're a... Well, I just wouldn't do it. I'm not that bad.
12: By the way, Mrs. Cooper, what dress did you wear tonight?
9: My blue one.
12: Your blue one? Why, that's still hanging in your room.
9: Huh?
11: Well... It's a good thing they weren't home, so you didn't have to take your coat off.
9: Nah, you don't think I forgot to put on my... Wait a minute. Turn the other way while I peek under my coat. Yes! What's the name of that school, George?
11: There it is, Liz. Dr. Milmoss's memory school.
9: Oh, George, I feel so silly, and I'm a half hour early.
11: I'm sorry, dear, but I'm taking the car, and I have to get to work.
9: All right. Goodbye, honey. Kiss me.
11: Goodbye, dear.
9: Bye. Good morning, Dr. Milmoss.
13: That's right.
9: I'm Mrs. Cooper.
13: Oh, you're going to be a fine pupil. You can remember your name.
9: Tell me honestly, can you improve a person's memory?
13: Depends on how many buttons you got left. Now, let me test you and see what condition your mind's in, huh? How old are you?
9: 25.
13: Yeah. What year were you born in?
9: I'm 25.
13: So you've forgotten which year you were born in, huh?
9: No, I've forgotten which year makes me come out 25.
13: Well, never mind. We're going to try something else now. Try and remember everything that happened since you woke up this morning.
9: All right. The alarm went off, and George, he's my husband, tried to make me get up, and he tickled my feet, and so I jumped up and tickled him, and we started a pillow fight. And then he grabbed me and kissed me on the neck, and I kissed him. That's not what you meant, is it?
13: No, but don't stop now.
9: Well, I had breakfast, read the paper, and came down here.
13: Don't worry. My system will fix you so you'll never forget a thing again. See, the secret is confidence. Don't be afraid. Think big.
9: Oh, don't worry. I'll be the biggest thinker you ever had. That doesn't sound right, does it?
13: It's all done with association of ideas. Each word makes you think of another one.
9: Uh-huh.
13: I'll take your name, Cooper.
9: Mm-hmm.
13: First syllable, coo. Makes me think of the bird. The second syllable's purr. That's what cats do. So I think of a kitten.
9: Oh, that's pretty clever. Bird and a kitten.
13: That's right. Now, I can never forget that your name is Birdie Cats.
9: Well, that's a great system.
13: I mean Cooper, of course, yeah. Now, for your first lesson, we'll teach you an important number, huh?
9: Mm-hmm.
13: What's the license number of your car?
9: You certainly asked the right person.
13: You've forgotten it?
9: No, I never knew it in the first place. Oh, wait a minute. It's written on my driver's license. Let's see. Oh, here it is. 37MW66.
13: Oh, good. Now, what's 37 remind you of?
9: My husband's age. See, I remember it says he's 5 years older than I am. Oh, well, anyway, that's his age.
13: All right, now, and M.W.?
9: M.W., May West.
13: Good, good. That brings us now to 66, which is the number of the Lincoln Highway.
9: Uh-huh. See, my husband, May West, and the Lincoln Highway, 37MW66. Oh, Dr. Milmoss, you're wonderful.
13: Oh, sure, I ain't so much. Well, that's all for your first lesson now. I got to go out and see a patient on Bundy Drive.
9: Oh, I live on Bundy Drive. Let me take you. My car's right outside.
13: Oh, thank you. We've been looking for your car for 10 minutes, Miss Cooper. Can't you remember where you parked?
9: No, but I know my license number.
13: Oh, that's fine.
9: Go back down this block once more. I'm sure I parked it here.
13: Oh, my patient's going to be furious. And I was doing so well with her, too. It's an amnesia case, you know. At the slightest provocation, she'd walk around with her arms in front of her saying, "Where am I?"
9: Well, did you cure her?
13: Practically. Now she says, "Who am I?" Yeah, but anybody can cure that. You see your car yet, Miss Cooper?
9: No, and I can't find my keys either. I'm positive I parked it right here. Dr. Milmoth has been stolen.
13: No.
9: Yes. There's only one thing to do. I'll call the police.
13: Well, there's a payphone and that cigar store right there.
9: Thanks. Oh, dear, this is awful. George will blame the whole thing on me.
14: Police headquarters, Sergeant Nelson speaking.
9: Hello, this is Mrs. George Cooper. I put a stolen car.
14: Okay, describe the car, please.
9: Well, it's a new Nash. It's a beautiful shade of green. My husband bought it because it goes so well with my red hair.
14: Well, send your head in and we'll hold it up against all our green cars. In a clash, it's not yours.
9: I don't like your attitude.
14: Yeah, would you care to give me just a teensy-weensy bit more description to go on?
9: Well, it has four wheels and an engine and four doors.
14: Oh, we'll find that right away. It's so amusing.
9: Well, what do you want to know?
14: Something important. Does the cigarette lighter work?
9: Yes, but you have to hold it and push it to the right.
14: Never mind. Hey, Mrs. Cooper, I'm going to hate myself for this. But do you by any chance know your license number?
9: I certainly do. I memorized it just today.
14: All right. What is your license number?
9: My husband is on the Lincoln Highway, and why don't you come up and see me sometime?
14: Never mind the license number. What's your telephone number?
9: No. My license number is 37MW66.
14: Now, we'll send out a radio call for your car right away. But you'll have to come down to the station and make out a written report.
9: Oh, do I have to?
14: Yes, it's the law. Besides, I'd like to see what you look like.
15: Okay, come on, you. Here he is, Sarge. I caught him red-handed driving down Main Street in a St. Cooper car.
16: Yeah, nice work, Joe. You guys never learn, do you? You can't get away with a hot car in this town.
17: What hot car? I own that car. I'm George Cooper.
15: You got that name off the registration card.
17: What is this, anyway? Look. Here, look in my wallet. That ought to prove who I am.
16: Yeah, let's see. Uh-huh. How do you like that, Joe? He stole Cooper's wallet, too.
17: Oh. Look. All you have to do is call the Second National Bank. I'm vice president.
16: Oh, of course you are. And I'm President Truman. And this is Margaret.
18: Oh, George. Charmed, I'm sure.
16: Now, I'm sorry we didn't know you were coming. We would have fixed up the East Wing for you.
17: Now, just a minute. I'm going to call my lawyer and sue you for false arrest.
16: Are you now? Lock him up, Maggie.
18: Okay, Pop.
17: Come on, you.
9: Sergeant Nelson?
16: Yes?
9: I'm Mrs. Cooper.
16: Oh, well, I have good news for you, Mrs. Cooper. We recovered your car already, and we've got the crook.
9: Oh, that's wonderful. Now I won't have to go through a scene with George.
16: Well, you intend to prosecute, don't you?
9: I certainly do. Whoever did such a low, mean trick should get the hot seat. What kind of a man is it?
16: Oh, the usual criminal type. Shifty eyes, weak chin, sloping forehead.
9: Uh-huh.
16: Hey, Joe, bring in that car thief, will you?
19: Okay, Chief.
9: Oh, he sounds awful. I'm kind of frightened.
16: No, don't worry. We got the handcuffs on him.
9: Okay.
19: Here he is, Sarge.
17: Liz, what's going on? What's the meaning of this?
16: You know her? Mrs. Cooper, just what is going on here? Well, Mrs. Cooper.
0: Liz has had George arrested as a car thief by mistake, and to cover up her embarrassment has feigned amnesia. Well, George has convinced the police who he is, but they're having trouble trying to snap Liz out of it.
20: Where am I?
17: Liz, darling, don't you recognize your own husband?
20: Are you speaking to me, mister?
17: Mister? Oh, Liz, look at me. That's it. Now I want to ask you a question. Who am I?
20: Don't you know who you are either?
17: Certainly I know who I am.
20: Then what are you asking me for?
17: Oh, yeah, let me try to snap her out of it. I know all about this mental stuff. I read the medical page of Time magazine. She's suffering from magnesia. Well, I'll see what you can do. Okay. Now, look, Mrs. Cooper. Try and remember. You're married.
20: I am?
17: Yes. And you have a wonderful husband.
20: I do.
17: He loves you very much.
20: He does.
17: And you're both very happy.
20: We are?
17: Yes. He's here now. There's been some trouble, but everything's all right, and he wants to take you home.
20: Oh.
17: Don't you recognize him?
20: Oh, yes, of course. My wonderful husband, Tiffany.
19: Hey, not him, me. Now, stop that.
21: You keep out of this.
19: What's the big idea?
17: Come here, Liz. Let me kiss you. That ought to make you remember who you are.
20: All right.
17: Now, do you know who you are?
20: No, but whoever I am, it's a lot of fun.
17: Well, I'll buzz for the police psychiatrist.
19: Oh, poor Liz. Now, try to remember, Liz. If you'll just snap out of it, I'll forgive you anything you've ever done.
20: You will? I mean, the clouds are beginning to go away. The sky is clearing. It's real pretty out.
19: Oh, thank goodness. Now tell me why you had me arrested for stealing my own car.
20: Here comes the smog again. Where am I?
17: You better leave it to the psychiatrist, Mr. Cooper. She's in a bad way.
13: Somebody ring for Dr. Grimley.
17: Yes, doctor. Come in, please.
13: Okay, which one of you characters snaps your twig? Who you got for me this time, Sergeant?
17: I have a lady, doctor.
13: Oh, she looks like a good one. Come over here, dear.
20: Now, wait a minute. Let's talk this over.
17: And she's got amnesia.
13: Can't remember who you are, huh?
20: No.
13: Roll up your sleeve, dear.
20: Why?
13: I'm going to give you a little shot of a new medicine.
20: Oh, what'll it do to me?
13: I don't know. I never give it before.
20: Hello, George. Hi, Sergeant. I'm cured, George. Let's go home. Goodbye, Doctor.
19: Hey, come back here. Liv! Liv!
20: Don't walk so fast, George. Are you mad, George? You're not angry at me, are you, George?
19: No, I'm delighted.
20: I'm sorry. I thought if you thought I had amnesia, you wouldn't be mad at me. And I can't stand to have you mad at me, George. Because I love you so much.
19: Now that's not going to get you anyplace.
20: Tell me you still love me, George.
19: I love you.
20: Kiss me.
19: Not here on the street.
20: Right here. Now, you kiss me, George. I want the whole world to know you love me.
19: Now, Liz.
20: Come here.
19: Where am I?
20: Oh, that's better. We're pals again, huh, George?
19: Okay. Not enough to get out of here.
20: Now, the sooner the better. Where's the car?
19: I parked it right on the corner.
20: I don't see it.
19: That's funny. Not there.
20: Oh, now, George, don't joke with me.
19: I'm not. I remember distinctly that the cop followed me here, and I parked it right on this corner and went into the station.
20: George, does that mean...
19: No, it's got to be here someplace.
20: Did you make the last payment to the finance company?
19: No, of course.
20: Oh, George, it really has been stolen this time.
19: I'm afraid you're right. You realize what this means, Liz? Someone has to go tell Sergeant Nelson.
20: Uh-oh. Yeah, someone does, all right. I guess one of us has to march right back in there and tell him.
19: I guess... One of us does.
20: Well, one of us is in there telling him I'll watch out for the crook.
19: Oh, no.
20: George, it was your fault. You were the last one to have the car.
19: Yeah, but you started the whole thing. If you hadn't had me arrested, I wouldn't have had to be here where it was stolen.
20: Oh, but George...
19: Well, look at it this way. If I go in, they'll think I'm crazy. Now, you haven't got anything to lose.
20: You talk me into it. I'll be right back.
19: Thank you.
16: Hey, Joe!
1: Yes, Sarge?
16: I've been thinking about that couple who call themselves Cooper. You remember a circular on a couple of car thieves called Red Top Rosie and her accomplice, Willie the Weasel?
1: Yeah. They used to report a car stolen. When the police picked it up, they'd claim it with false credentials. You think it was them?
16: Well, it could be. Look them up in the files, will you?
1: Okay, Chief.
20: Pardon me, Sergeant. I want to report a stolen car.
16: Hey, yes, madam. What was the... It's you again.
20: Yes, hello.
1: It's okay, Chief. I got it covered.
16: Good work.
20: Put down that gun. What is this?
16: The jig is up, Rosie.
20: Rosie who?
16: Don't try to deny it. You're Red Top Rosie. And the guy you're working with is Willie the Weasel.
20: Oh, that's ridiculous. You've got the wrong people.
16: Then who are you?
20: You really want to know?
16: Yeah.
20: He's Cooper the Snooper and I'm Lizzie the Louse.
16: You're pretty smart, aren't you?
21: Wait a minute.
16: What do you want, Doc?
21: Turn her over to me, will you, Sarge?
20: Uh-oh. Snake Pit is back again.

0: I can make her talk.
1: Okay, Doc, go ahead. Get those files out, Joe.
2: Okay, Doc.
0: Come here, Miss Cooper.
3: You stay away from me with that needle. Go knit something.
0: No, I'm not going to use no needle. I'm going to hypnotize you. And just relax.
3: Oh, this is ridiculous.
0: Relax. You are under my power. Your eyes are getting heavier and heavier. Your will is given into mine. I am the master. You are a servant. Slowly you are going to sleep. Sleep. You understand? Yes, master.
3: Oh, what happened to him?
0: The weakest mind went first. Come on, snap out of it, Sarge.
1: Grab her, it's Red Top Rose.
0: No, it's all right, Sarge. I warned you the last time you watched me hypnotize.
4: Did I do it again?
0: Yeah.
4: But you didn't make me do anything silly, did you?
3: Yes, he did, Sergeant. You did a wonderful strip tease.
0: Oh, no! No, of course you didn't, Sarge. All right. I'll try another tack on you, sister. Weight association. That'll tell me everything I want to know about you.
3: Must we go through more of this?
1: Yes, we must. You're in a bad spot, understand?
3: Relax, you are under my power. Your eyes are getting heavier and heavier.
0: Yes, master.
1: And now cut that out, will you?
0: Do what he said. Now, it's very simple, Miss Cooper. Whatever word I say, you say the first thing that comes into your mind. If I say cheese, you say cracker. You follow?
3: I say crackers.
0: Fine. Now, don't think. Answer as fast as you can. Cheese.
3: Crackers.
0: Animal.
3: Crackers.
0: Nut.
3: Crackers.
0: Auto.
3: Crackers.
0: No.
3: Crackers.
0: Stop.
3: Crackers.
0: Please.
3: Crackers.
1: Shut up.
3: Crackers. Well, what'd you learn from that, Doc?
0: Miss Cooper, you are not supposed to repeat the same way. You change it each time, and I tell from your answer what you're really thinking.
3: Oh, well, all right. Go ahead.
0: Okay. Chief.
3: Crackers.
0: Dog.
3: Cat.
0: Auto.
3: George.
0: Uh-huh. Police.
3: Robert. Uh-huh. Robert.
0: Police.
3: George.
0: Auto.
3: Cat.
0: Dog.
3: Crackers.
0: Chief.
3: Well, this is where I came in. So long, kid.
1: Now, wait a minute.
0: Who's doing what to who?
1: I've had enough of this thing. She's Red Top Rosie, all right? Lock her up.
5: Wait a minute, Sarge. Here's the poster. She ain't Red Top Rosie. Rosie's been in jail for 2 years.
0: Oh, that's too bad.
1: All right, you get out of here.
3: All right, but you better find my car.
1: I'm so anxious to see the last of you, I'll go out and help look for it myself.
3: And then the other policemen came in with a poster and they let me go. What do you think of that, Willie the Weasel?
6: I wondered what took you so long. Oh, the scrapes you can get into.
3: Oh, I'll be happy to get into my bed. I didn't realize it was such a long walk home. George, look.
6: What?
3: There, our car.
6: Are you sure?
3: Positive. Look at the license number, 37MW66.
6: Well, I'll be darned. Come on, get in. We'll drive it home.
3: Okay.
6: Well, no wonder they left it here. Out of gas.
3: George, it's the police.
1: Okay, you. Where do you think you're going with that stolen? Well, what do you got to say this time?
3: Well.

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Tonight's program was produced and directed by Jess Oppenheimer, who wrote the script with Madeline Pugh and Bob Carroll Jr. Original music was composed by Marlon Skiles and conducted by Wilbur Hatch. The part of Katie the Maid was played by Ruth Parrott. Lucille Ball will soon be seen in the Paramount picture Sorrowful Jones. Be sure to listen to Lucille Ball in My Favorite Husband next week. Bob Lamond speaking. 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
1: 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Here is the adventurous story of the early West, the tamed and the untamed. From the Pecos to Powder River, Dodge City to Poker Flat, these are the towns they fought to live in and lived to fight for. 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Frontier!

0: Howdy there, friends. This is Chad Remington. Chad Remington, frontier lawyer from the frontier town called Dos Rios. Now, I guess it goes without saying that a frontier town lawyer can find more trouble 24 hours a day than any man living or dead west of Chicago. And if this weren't enough, part of my time is taken up with the running of a small cattle ranch left to me by my late father. Matter of fact, it was while I was on my ranch that this last adventure really had its start. Now, the little law office I rent from Cherokee O'Bannon, the ex-medicine man who now operates the Dos Rios livery stables. I don't know whether it's because he's afraid I may run out with the rent money, or because tagging around with me he gets to see his favorite scenery, saloons. But for one reason or other, O'Bannon is most always by my side. Well, this particular morning, Cherokee was helping me round up some strays in a far canyon on the back end of my ranch. Everything seemed to be going all right.
1: Hiya! Chad, I was thinking again. Why does a man like you with a good law practice bother playing nursemaid to a lot of cows?
0: Well, to be honest about it, Cherokee, cows are like money in the bank. And their products sell for good money. With milk at 6 cents a quart and cream at 10 cents a pint.
1: My. 10 cents a pint for cream. But for a few pennies more, you can get a bottle of good bourbon.
0: Now, don't you tell the cows that. They might start changing their product.
1: Counselor, how is it that cream costs so much more than milk?
0: Well, because of the labor involved, Cherokee.
1: Cream costs more than milk because of the labor involved?
0: Naturally. It's harder for the cows to sit on those little bottles.
1: Well, Billy Blue Blazes, Chad, that's about the funniest remark I've ever heard you... Chad! We're surrounded. We're being ambushed.
0: Cherokee, you blame fool. Let that gun alone.
1: But they're rustlers. We're being attacked.
0: Rustlers, my eye. Can't you see who fired that shot? Don't you see who it is coming? It's old Sam from the Western Union office.
1: Sam? Now I wonder what in blazes he wants.
0: Hiya, Sam. What's up?
2: Howdy, boys. Sorry I had to throw that shot at you. Seemed to be the only way stopping you without chasing you another 10 miles.
1: What in the name of my grandmother's bustle is so important that you had to stop us?
2: Well, a telegram come for you, Chad, and since it needs an immediate answer, kind of reckon I'd better bring it out to you. Here.
0: Thanks, Sam. Well, that's one invitation I'm not going to refuse.
1: What's one invitation? You please tell me what this is all about?
0: Well, this telegram's from Kurt Bodie. You know, the sheriff over at Bonanza City. He says there's a big party being given day after tomorrow honoring all the peace officers of the territory, and, well, he's inviting me down as his guest.
1: Yeah, from what I hear about Bonanza City, it's as much a city as a prairie dog's hole as a tunnel. It's a wide-open, rip-roaring boom town at that.
0: I don't suppose that'll stop you from going down and attending the party with me, will it, Cherokee?
1: Me? Attend a peace officer's party?
0: My dear friend, any warrants formally issued against you for selling your genuine Cherokee Indian rattlesnake oil probably have run out now because of the statute of limitations. So, no doubt you're fairly safe.
1: Well, you know me, Chad. I'm a party man from the word go. Down there and mingle with a lot of tin badges. Well,
0: Mister, as long as your lawyer's with you, even if they do get you, they won't hit you with more than 20 years to life.
1: Well, that's a horse of a... What?
0: Come on, Cherokee. We'll bring these few head we've rounded up back to the lower meadow, and then you and I, well, we're hitting the trail for Bonanza. Well, I got Cherokee to Bonanza City, all right. But no matter what I did, I couldn't get him out to the party. To tell the truth, there were too many so-called attractions in the town itself, so that Cherokee wasn't too seriously tempted. Now, the affair was being held in what was known locally as the other side of the creek, which meant really the other side of the town. The wide open part of the town. The place everyone knew existed, but nobody talked about. The most fashionable palace of entertainment on the other side of the creek was the somewhat flashy but expensively decorated place known as Boston Flora's Place, which Flora ran with her husband, a real high roller gambler by the name of Monty. By the time Sheriff Bodie and I got to Boston Flora's, The party was in full swing, and the place was really rocking. Boston Flora stepped up to the piano to sing.

0: knife. I got Joe to the church with one foot on the sill. But he tripped me and bolted, and he's running still.
1: But he tripped me and bolted, and he's running still.
2: Well, Chad, what do you think? How about that? Boston Floor is pretty good, huh?
3: She's better than good, Sheriff. She's all right. All right.
2: Oh, yes, sirree. There's anything to be proud of in this bunch of flea bags we call Bonanza City. Flora is one of them. Now, when I can locate him in this mob, I'd like to have him meet Flora's husband, Monty.
3: Monty, huh?
2: Mm-hmm.
3: Sounds like a gambler.
2: Oh, he sure is. A real high roller. He's one of the coolest in the business. Oh, there he is now. Hey, Monty! Monty, come on over here and meet a friend of mine.
4: Well, howdy, Sheriff.
2: Howdy.
4: Well, any friend of yours is a friend of mine, I'm sure.
2: Yeah.
3: Thanks, Monty. I'm Chad Remington from over in Dos Rios.
4: I'm delighted you could be with us tonight, Remington. Oh, by the way, have you met the wife yet?
3: No, but I certainly enjoyed her singing.
4: Well, come on, let's go over. I'll make you acquainted with one of the greatest gals on God's green footstool.
2: Oh, you got a treat store for you, Chad, a real treat.
4: They say, baby. Baby, I want to make you acquainted with a friend of the sheriff's, Mr. Remington.
0: How do you do, Mr. Remington? So nice that you were able to come.
4: Well, what's the matter, Remington? You look like your eyes are going to pop out of your head.
3: Well, I don't think I've seen that many diamonds all at once since the night I attended the opera in New Orleans.
0: My two weaknesses, Mr. Remington. My husband and diamonds.
4: Well, I've only got one weakness, Flora. And I don't mind
2: it. Jehoshaphat's mule. A stick-up.
5: Senores, you will just stand where you are now, huh? I do not like to spoil fiesta, but if somebody moves, there's going to be somebody dead. It's not going to be me.
4: You greasy devil. You got your nerve coming in here.
5: Si, Senor Monte. And I have more than my nerve when I leave. First, we start with all this diamond jewelry that your wife, she wear, huh? What?
4: Don't give them to him, Flora.
5: Senor, if she no give the jewelry to me, I no shoot her. I kill you.
0: Okay, Caballero. Monty may not look like much, but he's worth more than the rocks to me. Here.
5: Gracias, senor. Mil gracias. And now that I have the jewelry, I take up collection of cash. We're going to start with you, Sheriff.
2: You low down.
5: No, Sheriff. Just for a little joke, I also going to take your badge. Senor?
3: Well, there's not much in my pocketbook, but here it is.
5: Bueno. Like your Americano say, every little bit she counts. You other people, I shall walk by you slowly. When I do, just drop all you got into sombrero, huh? Gracias, caballeros y caballeras. Because I do not want you to spoil your fun by running outside and chasing me. I think I shoot out the lights before I go.
2: Come on!

I guess there were more people hurt trying to get out of Boston Flora's inky black parlor than would have been hurt if the lone bandit had fired his gun. But enough of us made our horses and lit out after him to make the chase worthwhile.

0: But enough of us made our horses and lit out after him to make the chase worthwhile. We circled around through Santa Fe Street, cut through Nugget Alley, and that brought us face to face with the bridge over the creek. That is, face to face with what was left of the bridge. Because there was no question about it, the bridge was down.
1: All right. Hold it, man. Hold it. Rain on.
0: Isn't there a dam upstream by the smelter, Sheriff? We can get across that.
2: Yeah, come on. Let's go before that low-down sneaking no-good gets away.
1: Yeah, now, wait a minute, Monty. I've been thinking.
0: Now, this is no time to think, Sheriff. We've got to get after that cuss before he gets...
1: Now, hold on there, Chad. We ain't going after that cuss.
3: What?
0: What do you mean? You're not going after him?
1: Well, stop and figure it out yourself. We go after him and get in town on the other side of the creek. Then we got to admit what happened. That one solitary south of the border varmint stuck up a sheriff, two marshals, and half a dozen deputies and got away with it.
2: Why, you bald-headed old fossil. No one's stealing my wife's jewelry and going scot-free.
1: Who said anything about him going scot-free? We got a good look at him. And between us, being most every lawman for 50 miles around, we'll catch up with him sooner or later.
0: Kurt, are you serious?
1: I sure am, Chad. What's worth a few $1,000 we lost not to make fools of ourselves?
2: I'll be blamed if me and Flora are going to suffer because you're a bunch of knotheads. I'm going to cross that creek if I have to swim it myself.
1: Doggone it, Monty. Now, don't go flying off the handle.
2: Get your hands off of me and let go.
0: Sheriff, if Monty wants to go, you've got no right to stop him.
1: You keep out of this, Chad. You don't live here like we do.
2: Sheriff, are you going to let me go?
1: You're doggone right I'm not.
2: Okay, then.
0: Monty, that was a mistake hitting the sheriff with that horseshoe ring on your hand.
2: Well, it serves the old goat right.
0: And I got an idea that this will serve you right.
2: Hey, you. You want some, huh? All right.
0: Monty, you ought to exercise your fingers less and your arms more. All right, fellas. Let's take this overdressed gambler back to his wife. We're not going to catch the gent who pulled that hold up tonight. But we can sure do a lot of talking over.
4: We'll return to the second act of Lady Luck, our exciting frontier town adventure, in just a few moments.

0: And now, Frontier Town.
1: Well, there's no use alibying now. The sheriff, the marshals, the deputies, and the Frontier Town lawyer had all been caught flat-footed by a mighty clever crook. Or was it crooks? Somehow, when I started to get my senses together again, it didn't seem that just one man, all alone, could have conceived that scheme and done all of the execution that was necessary. So, after getting back to the main part of town, going into four saloons and finding Cherokee in the fifth, Cherokee, the sheriff, and I put our heads together down at the sheriff's office.
2: By the whiskers of Walter's Uncle Willie, Chad, you'll pardon my levity, but this is really a good one. The whole law for two counties around robbed of their valuable possessions.
3: Yeah, go on and laugh, Cherokee. But I'll get that crook if it takes me to my dying day.
2: Then admitting what happened tonight?
3: Well, it's not just me and the other boys alone. Some of the other men who were there, like the mayor, they told their wives they was going to Odd Fellows Meeting. Wouldn't be good for the town to have that come out either.
1: Well, I'm not a married man, Sheriff, but I can see what you mean.
2: Well, how are you going to stop it from getting out? This gambler you told me about, this Monty, he isn't going to stop screaming his head off.
1: I think he's done all of his screaming for a while.
3: Yeah, pretty hard for a man to scream through a face that's all bandaged up with cork plaster. You sure knocked the daylights out of him, Chad.
1: Yeah, and I'm sorry I did.
2: Sorry?
1: I wonder if Monty really would have crossed the creek if we'd let him.
2: But you just got through saying... I mean, wasn't he the one
1: who... Yes, he was the one who yelled his head off. But you know, it isn't always the man who screams.

0: screams loudest who's hurt most.
1: What you mean, Chad?
0: Well, I don't mean to sound like a school teacher, but don't either one of you remember the children's story about the man who yelled wolf?
2: Of course I remember it.
1: Yeah.
2: Frankly, I don't get the connection.
0: Well, neither do I, Cherokee, not at the moment. But, let's go back over everything that happened, step by step.
1: Chad, I tell you, it's as plain as the nose on your face, or at least on Cherokee's face.
0: Is it? Then how do you account for the bridge being conveniently cut down?
1: Why, it's because somebody must have... how did it happen?
0: Exactly. Mm. You and I had crossed the bridge not half an hour before, and it seemed to be all right.
2: What's that got to do with Monty yelling wolf, wolf?
0: Well, it may be more like fox, fox than wolf, wolf.
1: Yeah, more like skunk, skunk, if you ask me. Dirty robin polecat.
0: Your remarks are immaterial, irrelevant, and probably true. But let's look at the facts. Who organized this party of appreciation for the peace officers?
2: Why, he told you before, Boston Flora and her husband.
0: Right. Now, granting for a moment that Flora and Monty had planned the little affair, don't you think they knew beforehand that the sheriff and the marshals wouldn't want to publicly admit they'd been made fools of?
1: Yeah, but then why would Monty get in a fight with me and risk going to jail because he wanted to follow the crook?
0: Because you couldn't have put him in jail for wanting to do what you should have done. In fact, if he were so inclined, he could probably put you in jail for malfeasance in office.
1: Great jumping gumdrops. I never thought of that. But him and his woman still had her jewelry stolen, and well, there ain't no denying that.
2: Sheriff's right, Chad.
1: And what's more, who was the crook? No one's ever seen him in Bonanza City before. Probably just come up across the Rio Grande.
0: You're convinced he's a Mexican, aren't you, Sheriff?
1: Well, naturally, I... Huh? You gonna tell me he ain't a Mexican?
0: Well, the only Mexicans I ever heard talk and act like that were in stage plays.
2: In stage plays?
0: You heard me, O'Bannon. If I'm not mistaken, there's a traveling tent show about to open in Bonanza City this week.
1: Well, I'll be kicked by a muley cow. You mean you think Monty and Florey hired this actor and the whole thing was a put-up job?
0: The whole thing, including cutting down the bridge.
1: But great sakes alive, Chad, it's loco. It's wild. How do you ever expect to prove a thing like that?
0: By taking advantage of the fact that Cherokee wasn't over at Boston Flora's with us earlier this evening.
2: Now, hold on there, Chad. You think you're going to make a guinea pig out of me and...
0: Well, making a guinea pig out of you won't be too hard, Cherokee. The part that's going to take a bit of doing is turning Monty and Boston Flora into a pair of jailbirds.

0: Well, Cherokee squirmed and wriggled and bucked like a sunfishing bronc. But with enough money in his jeans to cut a fancy figure at Boston Flora's bar, next afternoon found Cherokee on the other side of the creek, leaning across the mahogany and...
1: Here you are, boy. Set him up for the house.
2: Honey, don't you think it's time the house sets him up for you?
1: Madam, I'm not a man to turn down a tin roof. But at the same time, I'm not a man to quibble over a few measly dollars. I'm providently, amply provided with the wherewithal to enjoy myself. If you would be gracious enough to join me, I'd like to buy you some champagne.
2: I don't mind if you do. Charlie, bring a bottle of Pomeroy over to the table by the window. Come on. It's you and I sit down.
1: All right, what's the matter? Why are you staring at me?
2: It's your get-up. You don't look like a prospector or a miner.
1: My dear lady, there's a good reason for that. I'm not a prospector or a miner.
2: Well, most of the men around here with money get it out of the mines. Where do you get yours?
1: Madam, I'm a salesman.
2: A salesman?
1: A jewelry salesman. Now, don't ask me where I get my little baubles. Why, some of them come from Tiffany's in New York.
2: I don't get you. I don't get you at all.
1: Well, I've found that there are a certain group of ladies working in the mining camps here in the West who wish to put their savings in commodities like fine diamonds, which never depreciates in value, and, well, they have an eye toward a rainy day. For example, a woman of your beauty and talent should own jewelry.
2: Wait a minute. Marty? Monty, come over and sit down.
3: What is it, Flora? Well, what's on your mind?
2: He says he's a jewelry salesman.
3: Oh?
1: Friend, I can sell you flawless diamonds at less than 50 cents on the dollar.
3: Oh, you can, huh? Well, where do you pick up bargains like that?
1: Well, let's just say that I picked them up.
3: What are you, a fence?
1: Crudely, yes. You want a deal?
2: Well, Monty?
3: No, thanks.
2: But, Monty, I...
3: Not today, Flora.
2: But I... Oh, never mind. Sorry I ask you at all, Monty.
3: Stop wasting time on that overdressed saddle bum. It's time for you to sing a song.
2: Mister, I'm afraid I've played my cards too fast. Come back tonight and bring some of the jewelry with you. I'll handle Monty.
1: Why?
2: Have the stuff with you and be here at 10 o'clock. Because you and I are going to do business.
4: But don't you see, Chad, that you were wrong? Monty wouldn't even listen to buying her any jewelry.
0: Which only proves that Monty thinks Flora has enough jewelry already.
4: Huh?
0: And if Flora has enough jewelry already... The jewelry she allegedly lost last night wasn't lost.
1: But Billy Blue Blazes, Chad. Why did Flora tell me to come back tonight at 10 and bring the jewelry with me?
0: Because Flora has more brains than you have and more brains than Monty has. In fact, Mr. O'Bannon, I'm convinced that Flora has more brains than you and Monty have put together.
2: Now do you get it, Monty? Now do you see what I'm up to?
3: Baby, I gotta hand it to you. You're the only woman I know who can figure how to have your cake and eat it, too.
5: Yeah, I'll say. Anytime she wants, she can come back and join my tent show.
2: Thanks, Tony. But I'm doing all right, right here. Now you understand everything, Tony, don't you?
5: You seem to forget your old partner, baby. I'm the quickest study in show business. And when I meet this jewelry salesman outside and stick this gun in his ribs and I say, Senor, you put the hands up quick, eh? You'll have his diamonds and your money back all at the same time.
3: The great part of it is, the only squawk the sucker will have won't be about his diamonds. And all he'd be able to do is run to the sheriff and holler about his money.
2: Now, don't imagine that stone-headed sheriff's going to do anything about that. Because he might be afraid we'd tell what suckers we made of the lot of them. Yeah.
4: Who was the sucker?
0: Cherokee, keep an eye on the outside.
1: Right you are, Chad. Leave it to me.
2: What are you up to anyhow, Sheriff?
4: I'm up to throwing the three of you in the calaboose, that's what. We heard every word you said.
2: Don't you know it's bad manners to point at a lady with a gun?
4: All right, quit stalling, Flora. Let's get going.
2: Why, of course, Sheriff, if you say... Monty, come on!
3: Let go of her before I...
1: Cherokee, get on here, you!
0: Nice going, Sheriff. I see you got the so-called actor.
1: Well, what about me? Didn't I get my man? Or a woman?
0: What did you hit her with? A chair?
1: Now, Chad, for shame. You know I'm too much of a gentleman to hit a woman with a chair. I hit her with something soft. I hit her with an upholstered sofa.
0: Cherokee, Sheriff Bodie, and I, and all the lawmen for two counties around, certainly owe you a vote of thanks for your help in getting the goods on Flora the Phony, the Boston bad woman.
1: Now, your thanks be hanged. After all I went through, I would imagine that somebody, at least, would offer to buy me a bottle of bourbon.
0: Oh, Bannon, don't you realize you're going to come to a premature death with all that bourbon you take on board?
1: That's absolutely ridiculous. Bourbon's the safest drink in the world. Scotch is dangerous.
0: It is, O'Bannon. And how do you figure that?
1: Why, Chad, don't you see? A man who drinks scotch is apt to end up getting killed.

Frontier Town, starring Reed Hadley and featuring Wade Crosby, is a Bruce Ells production. Supervision and direction by Paul Franklin. 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Be sure to be with us again same time next week for another fine action-adventure story with your favorite young Western star, Reed Hadley. And now this is Bill Forman telling you that Frontier Town comes to you from Hollywood.

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0: Once upon a time there was an engineer.
1: Choo-choo Charlie was his name, we hear.
0: He had an engine and he sure had fun. He used good and plenty candy to make his train run.
2: Charlie says, love my good and plenty. Charlie says, really rings the bell. Charlie says, love my good and plenty. 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
4: I came across Mr. Kipling in a meadow by the church. If I've painted that spire once, he said, I've painted it a dozen times. 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An artist needs inspiration, he explained. 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But then, when it comes to the little details, Mr. Kipling does have an exceedingly good eye.
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truth is stranger than fiction. The story which you are about to hear is a true narrative based upon actual recorded facts. Yet the exact solution has baffled authorities the world over. And the case remains, even today, as one of the unsolved mysteries of the high seas.

0: Tonight we hear a true sea mystery. The story of the American brigantine, the Marie Celeste, a vessel of 500 tons burthen carrying a crew of 13. The scene is the broad sweep of the North Atlantic. It is the morning of December 5th. Officers and crew of the British ship De Gracia are about their duties. Mist rising from the water assumes weird and grotesque forms in the pale, uncertain sunlight. The captain and first mate are on the bridge, unmindful of the tragedy they are about to discover, all unmindful that, veiled in the morning mists, bearing down on them, is that which every sailor fears, a ship of death, a ghost ship.
1: All hands on deck! Bring a starboard bow!
2: Hard a port! Hard a port!
3: Hard a port it is, sir.
2: By Jove, Mr. Adams, did you see that?
4: I don't understand it, sir. She fell away in the wind, sir, as though she were
2: the wind.
4: Aye, sir. She acts like a ghost ship. Ship without a crew. Yet she's ship-shape and trim enough in looks.
2: Run up a danger hoist and we'll see if she'll answer.
4: Aye, aye, sir.
1: Run up a danger hoist.
5: Aye, aye, sir. Made it so, sir.
4: No answer from the American, sir.
2: I've been watching it through the glass. There isn't a living soul on deck. I don't like that, Hunt. Give orders to stand by to board. I'm going to board her.
4: Aye, aye, sir.
1: Stand by all hands to board.
5: Aye, aye, sir. And by the board.
2: Bring her about, Mr. Quartermaster. Bring her about.
3: Aye, aye, sir.
4: All her boats seem to be in place. She can't be abandoned.
2: Well, we'll soon find out. We're well in. Lower away a boat on the starboard side.
5: Aye, aye, sir.
2: Come along, Mr. Adams. We'll go aboard.
4: Right with you, sir.
2: All right, lower away.
4: She doesn't look as if she'd been through any heavy seas.
2: No. I was looking at her name, the Marie Celeste. I seem to remember seeing her in New York.
4: I was thinking the same thing, sir. Here, pass me that boat hook. I'll fend off.
2: There's a trailing rope amidships. We can board easily.
4: Up you go, sir.
2: I've got her. Take a hitch with that rope.
4: She's fast, sir. Can you see anything?
2: No ship shape on the deck. Here, I'll give you a hand.
4: Better be careful, sir. It could be plague.
2: No, Mr. Adams. If it were plague, there would be bodies on deck, not below.
0: Together, Captain Boyce and his first mate make their way below decks. Not a thing stirs. Not a sound, save the creak of timbers and the slap, slap of water against the hull. Almost on tiptoe, silently, as if in the very presence of an unseen death, the two men search the hold. From keel to bridge, from stem to stern, nothing. Nothing but an empty eeriness. A ship trim as if she had been rigged an hour before, but a ghost ship. A ship without crew or living thing aboard. All the superstition of the seas is in the minds of the captain and the mate as they climb through the hatch onto the deck and down the alleyway to the ship's galley.
6: Good Lord, look there. They've even left the crew's meal on the galley stove, half cooked.
7: Something terrible must have happened. Caused them to leave the ship in such a hurry.
6: Yeah, but we don't know that they left. Their own free will. No boats missing. Not anything used to make a raft. How could they leave except by...
7: Exactly, sir. Except by what? I tell you, sir, I don't like it. It's uncanny. It isn't real. It can't be. Yet it is.
6: Come on, let's hurry. We'll look into the chart room and get off this ship as fast as we can. Chart room door is closed. Well, it's not locked. Breakfast here. Too.
7: And a baby's high chair at the table.
6: And the captain's chronometer's still running.
7: It's ghastly, sir. This silence. This trim-rigged ship in perfect condition without a soul. No signs of anything. Oh, let's get off, sir. I'm not easily frightened, but dash it all, sir. Here's something that isn't human, if you know what I mean.
6: Well, I don't want her, but we must take her in tow. You got a note of everything we can enter into our logbook? Boat's all in place. Captain's chronometer's still running.
4: Two watches lying on the skipper's table. Breakfast for the crew ready in the galley.
6: Plate of porridge half eaten on the saloon table. No preparations made to abandon. Everything trim and shipshape.
7: And not a soul aboard. Dead or alive.
4: alive.
2: Right. Well, come along, Adams. We'll get back aboard our own ship, and we'll both feel better.
0: 62 years have passed, and the mystery of the Marie Celeste remains a mystery. The United States authorities notified the consuls in various countries to keep a sharp lookout for survivors. But to this day, nothing has been seen or heard of captain, crew, the captain's wife, or baby. In the annals of the sea, it is one of the great unsolved mysteries. Yet there is one explanation. It is based on the knowledge that Captain Briggs of the Marie Celeste was ill. Ill mentally. And his temporary mental aberration took the form of swimming around his ship with all his clothes on. It is the morning of November 24th. The morning of the last entry in the Marie Celeste's logbook. The captain is in the chart room, and his wife Mary is on the bridge talking to the first officer.
8: Oh, Mr. Anderson, I'm afraid the captain is going to have one of his spells again.
9: Do you? What makes you think so?
8: Oh, he's been muttering to himself all morning about taking a swim around the ship.
9: With all his clothes on, I suppose.
8: Yes, I want you to promise me something.
9: Yes?
8: If he insists on swimming around the ship, will you go with him?
9: If you want me to, I will.
10: Oh, Mary, where are you?
8: Here on the bridge.
10: I'm going for a swim. Oh, it's a beautiful day. Calm as a mill pond, and I feel the need of it.
9: Tell you what, sir, let's make a contest out of it.
10: What are you talking about, Anderson?
9: Oh, I could do with a swim myself, and I thought, let's have a race, you and me. We'll dive off amidships and swim once around.
8: Yes, that's a good idea, Mr. Anderson. A competition.
10: Yes. But I'm going to swim with all my clothes on. Got to keep in practice, you know. Get shipwrecked someday and have to swim fully dressed. Can't do it unless you practice.
9: Yes, of course, sir. I'm game, though.
8: Oh, I wish you would.
10: No, Mary, you leave that to me.
9: Oh, by the way, Chips has made a sort of a crib for the baby. He calls it the baby's quarterdeck. Rigged it up aft, sir, so you wouldn't be worrying about the baby crawling under the rail and falling overboard.
8: Oh, that was nice of Chips. I'll go below and thank you.
10: Don't be long, or you'll miss the race.
8: I won't. I'll be back on deck in a moment.
9: Chips took baby aft a few minutes ago. He's playing with him in the crib.
10: Come on, then. We'd better leave our watches in the chart room. And that reminds me, I must wind my chronometer.
9: Oh, here, Skipper, take my watch with you, too. I'll go aft and see how Chips is getting along with the baby.
10: All right, Anderson. Be ready for that swim when I come back.
9: Don't worry, sir. I'll be waiting.
8: He's still determined.
9: Why, I thought you went below.
8: I was standing behind the hatch.
9: Oh, let's go aft and see the baby's quarterdeck.
8: Oh, I'm afraid. I call it whatever you want to. I have a feeling that bell clangs of its own free will.
9: Now, Mary, don't worry. I'll look out to the skipper when we get in the water. Besides, he's a good swimmer.
8: Oh, look at baby. Isn't that clever? And good morning, Chips.
11: Good morning, ma'am. What do you think of our baby's quarterdeck?
8: I think it's very clever of you, Chips.
11: Me? I've got children of my own. I know what the little blighter's like. You know, it's just like having a railing around your own porch. He can't fall out.
9: Don't you think, Chips, that the baby's quarterdeck ought to be lashed down?
11: Oh, no, sir. Not unless the wind picks up a bit, sir. It's as safe as being in your own yard, says I.
0: But Chips was wrong. It wasn't as safe as being in your own yard. And it was the so-called baby's quarterdeck that resulted in the mystery of the Marie Celeste. Out of deference to people who may still be living, character names in some of these unsolved mysteries have been changed. Inasmuch as any solution must of necessity be supposition, liberties of time, place, and characters have been taken. In just a moment, you will hear a solution to the mystery of the Marie Celeste.

0: Ladies and gentlemen, the solution for which you have been waiting. And so Chips, the carpenter, places the baby in the crate-like structure he has made while the mother looks on. He turns to her as the captain walks down from the chart house.
1: There he is, ma'am. All safe and sound. Can't fall out and can't get out.
2: It was very good of you to think of it, Chips.
1: Yeah. Oh, here's the skipper.
3: Ahoy there, Mr. Anderson. Are you ready?
4: All ready, skipper.
3: You be the judge, Mary. Although I know I'm going to win.
2: All right, I'll be judge. The first around the ship and up the trailing rope onto the deck wins.
3: Then you give the word to go.
2: Now, both of you get up on the rail. Ready? Set? Go!
1: Look, the skipper, he's away to a flying start, he is.
2: Oh, he's a powerful swimmer. But just the same...
1: Oh, what the blazes?
2: The ship, she heeled over.
1: The wind. We're in for a blow.
2: Oh, the baby's crib is sliding across the deck. Oh.
0: The ship's carpenter and the baby's mother rush across the sanding deck in a vain effort to save the baby. Again, the vessel heels and together they slide over the scuppers into the sea. One after the other, every member of the crew leaps overboard to the rescue. The freshening wind fills the sagging sails and the Marie Celeste, fully rigged, her ship's bell clanging a sailor's dirge, without a living soul aboard, gets underway and leaves the crew struggling in the water.

0: You know, cats have minds of their own. 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They really do know what they like.
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0: 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And Tabby, she's happier than ever. 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
5: What is it?
4: Sign.
5: That's sing, isn't it, S-I-G-N?
4: No, S-I-G-N is sign. Oh. That much I'm sure of so far.
5: Yeah. Okay, I was just checking to see if you were alive. Huh?
4: You bet you're alive!
6: It's Groucho Marx in You Bet Your Life, the comedy quiz series produced and transcribed from Hollywood and brought to you by the DeSoto Plymouth Dealers of America, who invite you to see and drive the delightful, the lovely DeSoto for 1956.
7: The time has come. It's very clear. The

0: And now, here he is, the one, the only...
1: one of nature's noblemen. Oh, that's me. Well, here I am again with $1,000 for one of our couples. And if any of them say the secret word, the duck will fly down and pay him $100, $101. Now, what were you saying?
2: Well, Groucho...
1: You haven't been saying anything.
2: No, I was waiting.
1: Even when you're talking.
2: Groucho, how'd you...
1: You're a fine-looking fellow, Joe.
2: Groucho, Mrs...
1: I get a lot of fan mail about you. You know.
2: Oh, you do?
1: Yeah. They want me to get Don Wilson.
2: Groucho, I think we better go on. Mrs. Martha Box and Mr. Thurman Wade are waiting to talk to you.
1: Oh.
2: So, folks, would you come in, please, and meet Groucho Marx.
1: Well, welcome, welcome for the DeSoto Plymouth Dealers. You say the secret word, you'll divide $101. It's a common word, something you see every day. Now, leave us see here. Mrs. Martha Box and Mr. Thurman Wade. Mr. Wade, we ought to get along swimmingly, huh?
3: Up to our ears.
1: Yes. Oh, I see. Where are you from, Wade, Thurman?
3: I'm from a small town in Virginia, Martinsville.
1: Oh.
3: It's in the foothills of the Blue Ridge. It's a small manufacturing town.
1: Can you sing that song about the Blue Ridge Mountains of Virginia?
3: I could.
1: Well, could you sing a few bars of it? In the Blue Ridge Mountains of Virginia.
3: No.
1: Well, why did you leave Virginia? On account of this song I just sang?
3: No, I joined the Navy, and I haven't been back to live except for a short period since.
1: Well, is there a Navy in Virginia?
3: No, we're, being on the Atlantic coast, we're part of the United States Navy there.
1: Oh, I didn't know that. Are you married?
3: Yes, I have a wife.
1: Mm-hmm. Getting some very careful answers from Thurman there. And you're Martha Box?
4: Yes, that's right.
1: Do you have any little packing cases at home?
4: No, unfortunately, I don't.
1: You don't, huh? Where are you from, Martha?
4: I'm from Reykjavik, Iceland.
1: You're from Iceland?
4: Yes.
1: Well, shiver my timbers. I'm freezing already.
4: Oh, it isn't so cold.
1: Do the people live in igloos in Iceland?
4: No, actually, it's a very modern town. It's,
1: You're not an Eskimo, huh?
4: No, I don't think I'm any relation, actually, to them.
1: No.
4: We're of Nordic descent.
1: And you're single?
4: No, I'm married.
1: Oh, you're married.
4: Mm-hmm.
1: Well, how'd you meet your husband, Martha? Is
4: he
1: an Icelander, too, or is he just a polar bear?
4: No, he was an officer in the Air Force during the war.
1: Oh. Now, what did your husband say to you when he proposed? Do you remember?
4: I don't recall that he said anything. I remember he gave me a ring, and I just said yes.
1: He gave you a... What do you mean? Did he call you on the telephone?
4: No. We were coming home from a dance.
1: You were coming home from a dance?
4: Mm-hmm.
1: And that's all there was to it? He gave you the ring?
4: That's all there was to it.
1: He didn't say, will you marry me, or do you
4: love
1: me?
4: No, I don't remember it, and I cannot pin him down either. He
1: well,
4: can't
1: has
4: remember
1: he ever
4: it
1: said
4: either.
1: That he loves you?
4: Oh, yes.
1: I'm just curious.
4: Oh, yeah. All the
1: Where's,
4: time.
1: You know, all the time? Doesn't he ever say when is dinner ready or anything? Like
4: no, usually I'm
1: well,
4: the one who says dinner
1: clean my room
4: is
1: or
4: ready.
1: Something? Huh? Who's been using my toothbrush? You just keep saying all day long, I love you?
4: No.
1: That can get pretty dreary after a while, you know?
4: We talk about books, and we talk about a little bit about science, and we read poetry. We do a lot of
1: things. Oh, that's nice. You have a very idyllic existence. Mr. Wade, what kind of work do you do now that you've left the Virginia Navy?
3: Well, I'm still with the Navy, however, in a civilian capacity.
1: Oh, and what is your capacity? About 2 quarts?
3: A couple of jiggers.
1: Oh.
3: I'm a training supervisor of civilian employees at the Long Beach, California Naval Shipyard. Evenings, I teach speed reading at Long Beach City College.
1: Speed reading?
3: Yes.
1: Well, you mean you teach people to read faster?
3: That's just about the sum of it.
1: Oh, I should think just getting people to read at all would be an achievement.
3: That often is.
1: Well, what is the normal speed for reading? I can read a billboard going 60. Is that about par? I mean, if it's just one word on it, I mean.
3: The adults with whom I work, starting reading speed is about 235 words a minute.
1: 235? Well, that sounds like a lot of words to me. How fast do you read?
3: Well, it depends on the material, Groucho. You shift gears.
1: Well, let's say it was the Kinsey Report.
3: Slowly.
1: Slowly, yeah.
3: I have been tested at about 6,120 words a minute.
5: Is that RPM, revolutions?
3: Words per minute, WPM.
5: Oh, I didn't know there were 6,000 words. How do you explain the fact you can read so much faster than the average dolt?
3: I probably haven't met the average dolt.
5: However, you have. You may not be aware of it, but you have.
3: Well, he didn't identify himself as such.
5: Well, I thought you would gather it by this time.
3: But this reading thing is a matter of training.
5: It is, huh?
3: Even you could learn to read faster.
5: You mean I could read 1,000 words a minute?
3: Easily.
5: That's impossible. I can't read at all now. Well, how do you teach people to read faster? Do you touch a match to the top of the page?
3: No. I haven't tried that. I might. You teach them to see more in a short...
5: That's known as a literary hot foot.
3: Teach them to see more in a shorter period of time to...
5: You keep mentioning Seymour. Is that a friend of yours?
3: As in S-double-E.
5: Oh. Well, go on with this. I didn't mean to interrupt you.
3: You teach them to see more in a shorter period of time and teach them to understand what they see, not to stumble over these unfamiliar words.
5: I see. How long would it take you to read, let's say, Tolstoy's War and Peace? That's over 1,000 pages.
3: Oh, that'd probably take an hour and a half.
5: How do you know you could read it that fast?
3: Well, I've read similar books. I read, I think, From Here to Eternity in about 54 minutes.
5: Mm-hmm. I read Photoplay magazine the other night, and it took me 3 hours and 10 minutes. Simon, you ought to be a wizard at our quiz game, and here's a good chance to find out. 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Now, what do you want to start with? 50, 60,
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3: X-rays.
5: That is right. That's right, X-rays.
2: And you now have $200.
5: Now you have $200. What are you going to go for?
3: $90.
5: $90? What is the most malleable of all metals?
3: Lead.
5: No. It says gold here.
2: Well, you lost half the 200. You still have $100.
5: All right. Now, don't get discouraged. You've got two more questions. You want to go for 80 now?
4: Yes. We're going to get 80.
5: What do you call the large veins on either side of the neck?
3: Jugular veins.
5: That's right. Jugular veins is right. Huh?
2: You now have $180.
5: Now, what are you going to go for?
4: 70?
3: The latest says 70.
5: Okay. What do you call the force that impels matter outward from the center of rotation?
3: Centrifugal.
4: Yes.
3: Centrifugal force.
5: Centrifugal force is right. You're a real smart guy.
2: And you wind up with $250.
5: Well, thanks, and good luck from the DeSoto Plymouth dealers.
3: Thank you, Groucho.
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2: Mrs. Carmen Altamare and Mr. Philip Schutz are waiting to talk to you, so folks, you come in, please, and meet Groucho Marx.
1: Welcome for the DeSoto Plymouth Dealers. 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It's a common word. It's a common word, something you see every day. Mrs. Carmen Altamare, that's
7: yes,
1: you.
7: Sir.
1: Well, you're a fine-looking woman, Carmen.
7: Thank you.
1: Do you mind if I call you Carmen?
7: Not a bit.
1: You can call me Preferred. That's a stock market, Carmen and Preferred. How old are you, Carmen? And if you don't care to divulge this information, it's all right with me.
7: 68, Groucho.
1: 68?
7: Yes, sir.
1: Well, you're a very young-looking 68.
7: Thank you for the compliment.
1: Where are you from, Carm?
7: I'm from Italy.
1: You're from where?
7: From Italy.
1: You're from Italy?
7: Yes.
1: How long have you been married, Carmen?
7: In a few days, I'm going to be a golden wedding anniversary.
1: Golden wedding?
7: Yes, sir.
1: That's wonderful. Do you have anything to show for the last 50 years?
7: I've got five children.
1: Five children, huh?
7: Yes, sir.
1: Well, stick around, Carmen. I'll be back. Right now, I'd like to talk to this gentleman here. I hope you don't think I accidentally ignored you. I really did it deliberately.
8: Just relax.
1: Yes. You're a Philip Schutz?
8: That's right, Groucho.
1: You don't mind my snide remarks?
8: No,
1: do you?
8: No, Groucho, no.
1: I know you wouldn't. What kind of work do you do?
8: Well, I'm a lawyer, Groucho.
1: A lawyer?
8: Yes, sir.
1: No wonder you don't care what I say. Right now, you've got enough witnesses for a $50,000 slander suit. With two pair of pants. What kind of a lawyer are you?
8: Well, I have a general practice in the two major fields of law, Groucho.
1: Two major fields? Well, what are the two major fields of law? Honest and crooked?
8: Groucho. Criminal and civil law.
1: That's what I said, honest and crooked. Well, when you practice criminal law, do you keep a civil tongue in your head?
8: Sometimes it's expedient, Groucho. No.
1: Well, what makes a successful lawyer, in your opinion, Philip?
8: Well, I think it's a combination of preparation, patience, perseverance, and wealthy clients.
1: You're a very practical man, Philip.
8: We try to.
1: Are they still wealthy after you get through representing them?
8: Well, that is a matter of opinion, Groucho.
1: I mean, there's a difference of opinion between you and the client.
8: Frequently.
1: Well, you both know how to play this crooked game that we're going to foister on you, huh?
8: I've heard something about it.
1: Yes, now you're partners, and remember, we want one answer between you.
2: In the race for the $1,000, the first couple won $250, and the secret word is sign.
1: Now, you selected a dictionary quiz, and you ought to be pretty good at this.
8: May I consult with my partner?
1: Yes, you certainly can.
8: Partner, how about a...
7: You're the boss, Philippa.
8: I'm going to go $100.
7: Yes, you go $100. For $100?
1: You're
7: the boss.
8: That's what I said.
1: Okay, what is the word meaning a hater of mankind?
8: It's a hedonist.
1: Huh? Oh, I'm sorry. It's misanthrope.
8: You're correct.
1: Cynic, misanthrope.
2: You now have $50.
1: All right, don't get discouraged. You got three more chances. You want to go for 90, 50, 60? What is it?
8: $90, Groucho.
1: What does the word obese mean?
8: Obese means...
1: O-B-E-S-E.
8: Means very fat.
1: That's right. Fat, stout. That's correct. That's right. I like it.
2: You now have $140.
1: Now, what do you want to go for?
8: $80, Groucho.
1: $80.
8: Yes, sir.
1: What is a talisman? And I don't mean the rose by that name.
8: A talisman is a medallion or a medal of some significance.
1: Well, all right, it's a good luck charm. I would say that's close enough.
2: You now have $220.
1: Yeah, now what are you going to go for, $70?
8: $70 is satisfied.
1: If maternal means pertaining to a mother, what is the word that means pertaining to a brother?
8: Fraternal.
1: Fraternal is right. Mm.
2: And you wind up with $290.
1: Thanks and good luck from the DeSoto Plymouth Dealers.
2: Groucho, just before we went on the air, our studio audience selected Mrs. Sylvia Feldman to be on the show, and her partner is Mr. A. Purvis Pullen. So, folks, you come in, please, and meet Groucho Marx.
1: Welcome to Your Betcha Life. Say the secret word and divide $101. It's a common word, something you see every day.
5: Sylvia Feldman, since we have to start someplace, I'll start with you. Where are you from, Sylvia?
9: New York City, but I've been here since 1940.
5: Oh. No, you're from New York, eh? Whereabouts in New York?
9: A little bit of every place in New York.
5: Oh, well, that's a nice part of New York, I think. This here, I don't believe this, but it says here that your name is Purvis Pullen?
10: Yeah, A. Purvis Pullen.
5: A. Purvis, well, that's an error, isn't it?
10: No, that's my real name.
5: Actually, that's your name?
10: Yeah, A. Purvis Pullen.
5: Oh. Mm-hmm. Well, that's ridiculous. There's nobody named A. Purvis Pullen. Let's take your name one hunk at a time. Now, what does the A stand for?
10: Well, the A stands for A.
5: You're just A. You have no name at all. You're just an initial, is that it?
10: Yeah, uh-huh. A. Purvis. They call me Perv for short.
5: Perv?
10: Perv, uh-huh.
5: Mm-hmm. How about Pullen? Does that stand for anything?
10: Well, Pullen is...
5: It's taffy, isn't it?
10: No, Pullen is an English name. It dates back to 1150.
5: That's toffee AD. In English, isn't it?
10: No, Pullen, in English, it means chicken. It's like the pullet. Means chicken, Pullen.
5: You're too tall for a chicken. You could be an ostrich. I don't see how you could. Can you cackle?
10: You mean make a noise like a chicken?
5: Cackle. Isn't that what cackle is?
10: Huh? Yeah, exactly.
5: Huh?
10: Yeah. Want to try it?
5: Yeah, let's see you cackle, huh?

0: The pavis, that's magnificent. You could pass for a rooster without any trouble at all. Keep a sharp eye out, Pavis. You may wind up in a fricassee. It's a pretty hungry-looking crowd out there. What sort of work do you do, Pavis?
1: Well, I'm a toy salesman. That is, I'm the sales manager for the Schuco toys. They're little imports from Nuremberg, U.S.-owned Germany. And the company that I work for is the Sacca-Dietrich Company in San Clemente, California.
0: Oh. Well, when you open the door, what do? Do you cackle and say, here comes pulling?
1: Well, sometimes I do, but right. I just show my wares. I have little toys, and there's different kinds of toys, like, for instance...
0: Is that any good?
1: Yeah, that's good. It's a rooster.
0: Well, yours wasn't a rooster, huh?
1: Mine was a hen.
0: It was a hen,
1: yeah.
0: Huh? Well, how does it...
1: The rooster?
0: That's not much better than mine, huh?
1: No.
0: Well, Sylvia, let's find out some more things about you. Do you have a job, or are you busy keeping house?
2: I'm a party consultant, Groucho.
0: You're a party consultant?
2: That's right.
0: Which party do you consult, the Republicans or the Democrats? Huh?
2: I plan parties where people have fun.
0: Well, can't they do that without your help?
2: They can have the party, but they might not do it as correctly, and they'd have a great deal more anxiety if they did it themselves.
0: I see. Well, say I wanted to throw a real big party, someone around 310 pounds. No, big party with about 100 kids, circus clowns, elephants, you know, the works.
2: Yes, well, once we
0: I might even go as high as $20. Now, what would I get for my money?
2: For $20, you'd get a lot of conversation, but if you wanted to do it right, you'd have to spend about from $300 to $500.
0: You're kidding, aren't you?
2: No.
0: $500?
2: For 100 children.
0: I can get... Did I say 100 children?
2: That's what I thought you said.
0: That's $5 a head, huh? Well, Sylvia, you may not realize it, but will you cackle again for me? That's what your party did. It just laid an egg. You know what I mean? But is that all you do, cackle like a chicken? I'm not, underemphasizing the importance of that.
1: Well,
0: appreciate. I think it's a magnificent talent. But
1: I, as a child, I started imitating. I do about 375 birds, 75 animals, 14 snakes, and 5 insects.
0: Oh. Can you imitate a bee?
1: A bee? Yes, I can do a bumblebee.
0: What is a bee? He even killed it for you, huh? Well, you certainly know a lot about the birds and the bees, Pavis. And what you've learned in the woods should come in pretty handy in the city. Can you trumpet like an elephant?
1: I can cackle like a gobble, like a gobble, turkey gobbler.
0: Well, that's hardly an elephant, but give us that. Can you imitate any animals besides your husband, Sylvia?
2: No, but I can plan any parties that you'd want to have.
0: Well, you have a one-party mind, I can see that. Now, you both know how to play You Bet Your Life, huh?
1: Yes.
0: I presume you do.
3: In the race for the $1,000, the second couple leads with $290.
0: Now, you select the small towns and cities of the United States. I'm going to list 6 cities and towns all in the same state, and you can tell me in what state they're located. Remember, the more the questions, the harder it is. Can you imitate any animals, George?
4: No, I wish I could.
0: Let's see you do a chicken.
4: I can't
0: well,
4: do
0: try,
4: it.
0: Well, try it. I did a rooster before.
4: I'm no good at these things.
0: Woo-hoo! Go on, tear loose.
4: It would sound about like that, I think.
0: Well, try it, huh?
4: Well, which one do you want?
0: The rooster, the one I just did. Come on.
4: Oh, that's ridiculous.
0: Of course it's ridiculous, and I'm not an imitator either, but the audience is hungry to hear you do a rooster. Now, come on. Tear loose with a rooster. You did fine. Many a rooster changes sex in the middle of the road, right? All right, now what do you want to start with, 10? I don't want you to think that I'm the only one up here with talent. He's loaded with talent, but he rarely gets an opportunity to display it, that's all. What are you going to start with, 10, 50, or 100, anything?
1: $90.
0: $90. Here are the towns and cities. Now, you tell me what state they're in. North Hero, Montpelier, Newfane, Rutland, Bennington, and Brattleboro. What state are they in? You want the cities again?
1: Yeah, name them again.
0: North Hero, Montpelier, Newfane, Rutland, Bennington, and Brattleboro. We don't know Geth. Well, yeah, there are three very well-known cities. There's Bennington, Brattleboro, and Rutland. It's Vermont.
1: Vermont.
0: I'm surprised at you.
1: I think of the New England cities. There
0: you see, if it had been Rhode Island, you'd have been able to do it because you imitate a chicken, and that's where the Rhode Island Red comes from, huh?
4: Yeah. Well, you still have $50.
0: Okay. I used to know a communist in Providence up there. He was called a Rhode Island Red. That isn't true at all. I don't know any communists. I miss all of them.
1: Okay.
0: What are you going to go for?
1: $100.
0: Here are the towns and cities: West Kingston, East Greenwich, Manville, Port Tucket, Valley Falls, and Cranston. What is the state? Manville, East Greenwich, Greenwich, I guess is pronounced. West Kingston, Port Tucket, Valley Falls, and Cranston.
1: New York?
0: No, it's Rhode Island. You should have known that.
4: Well, you now have $25.
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0: $80 you're going to go for?
1: Okay, $80.
0: Here are the towns and cities: Oskaloosa, Grinnell, Winterset, Mason City, and Waverly. What is the state?
1: Iowa.
0: That's right, that's right.
4: Iowa. You now have $105.
0: $70? $70. In what state are these towns and cities? Tallulah, St. Bernard, New Iberia, Shreveport, Farmerville, and New Rhodes.
1: Oh, that's in Louisiana.
0: That's right. Louisiana is right.
4: And you wind up with $175.
0: Thanks, and good luck from the DeSoto Plymouth dealers. 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
1: I'll give you 15 seconds to decide on a single answer between you. Think carefully and please no help from the audience. The richest and best-known gold mine now in operation in the United States is located near Lead, South Dakota. For $1,000, what is the name of this famous mine?
2: I don't know. I'd have to take a guess. I don't know.
3: Well, you're allowed to do that.
2: When do I make it?
3: As soon as the music starts.
1: Okay, what is the answer to or decided upon?
2: It's a considered guess. It's called Boulder.
1: No, I'm sure sorry. It's a very famous name, and you'll know it. It's Homestake.
2: Well, never up, never in. Right?
1: No, that's right. So that means the big question next week will be worth $1,500. Well, you lost the big money, but they won how much in the quiz, George?
0: $290.
1: Congratulations, and thanks
2: Thank
1: to both of you and to all of our contestants on the show tonight.
2: Arrivederci.

0: sure to tune in again next Wednesday night at the same time for the Groucho Marx Show, when the big question will be worth $1,500. Don't miss the Chrysler Corporation's big TV show on another network. And don't forget Groucho's television show, brought to you by the DeSoto Plymouth Dealers of America, who invite you to visit your neighborhood showroom tomorrow to see and drive the delightful, the lovely DeSoto for 1956.
1: And when you drive in, tell them Groucho sent you. 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
1: The Harold Perry Show. And now, Harold Perry, as Honest Harold, the homemaker. Well, here we are back in Melrose Springs, home of that popular radio entertainer, Honest Harold, the homemaker. There's a new topic of conversation in his little household, for Harold's young cousin Raymond has fallen head over heels in love. The object of Raymond's affection is Gloria O'Day, switchboard operator at the local radio station. Right now, we find Harold and his mother at the breakfast, love's young dream over their oatmeal.
2: Well, well, Mother, so
1: people discussing
2: little cousin Raymond is in love.
3: He certainly is, Harold. He and Gloria are so cute together.
2: Yeah. I thought reclining Raymond was too lazy to fall in love.
3: Well, I guess the love bug bit him.
2: Yeah. Must have bit him while he was lying down.
3: Harold.
2: Only kidding, Mother.
3: Well, being in love has changed Raymond. It's made him very ambitious. Why, he practices on his saxophone all day long.
2: Yes, I've heard him.
3: Oh, isn't it wonderful? His new orchestra is playing at the Elks dance tonight.
2: Yeah, I know, Mother. I'm taking Theodora.
3: Oh, how nice.
2: What's Raymond calling his orchestra?
3: Oh, he thought of a wonderful name.
2: Mm.

0: Buzz Raymond and his gas house 5. Minus one.
1: Minus one. Oh, my goodness.
0: And their slogan is, the sweetest music this side of Charlieville.
1: It's a pretty long slogan to paint on a drum, Mother.
0: Oh, isn't it wonderful, Harold? Hmm? Raymond's in love with Gloria, and you're in love with Theodora.
1: Well.
0: I wonder when the love bug is going to bite me.
1: Mother!
0: Oh, only kidding, Harold.
1: Oh, that's good.
0: Oh, if there's Raymond. That's his theme song for Gloria.
1: Oh, it is?
0: Yes.
1: Raymond, come to breakfast.
2: Okay, Harold. The object of my affection can change
1: Good morning, Raymond.
2: Good morning, Gloria.
1: Gloria? Raymond, remember me? I'm your cousin Harold.
2: Oh, hello, Cousin Harold.
0: Good morning, Raymond.
2: Good morning, Gloria.
1: Wake up, Raymond, and sit down.
2: Sit down? All right.
1: Raymond, get off of my lap. Your chair's over there.
2: Oh, excuse me.
0: Well, I'll go scramble your eggs, Raymond.
1: You better poach him, Mother. He's scrambled enough now.
2: Gee, isn't love wonderful, Cousin Harold?
1: Well, yes.
2: I see Gloria everywhere. Right now, I see her face before me.
1: That's your oatmeal eat, Raymond.
2: All right.
1: Well, my boy, I know how you feel. Young, in love.
2: Yeah.
1: Yeah, I guess you're pretty excited, Raymond, about your orchestra playing at the dance tonight.
2: Yeah. And she'll be there. When I'm up there holding my saxophone, I'll really be holding Gloria.
1: Oh? Sounds like you'll have your hands full, my boy.
2: You know, Harold, I stayed awake all last night writing a poem to Gloria. You want to hear it?
1: A poem? Well, all right.
2: Gloria, Gloria, I adore you.
1: Oop.
2: I want to see you more and more, yeah. I'd even follow you to Peoria.
1: I think I'm going out the door, yeah. See you later, Raymond.

0: Well, little old cuz is really in love. Gloria, I adore ya. Brother, is that corny? Kids are wonderful.
1: Station KHJP. Mr. Peabody, I'll connect you.
0: Oh, there's Gloria. I wonder if she's in a daze like Raymond. Good morning, Gloria.
2: Good morning, Raymond.
0: Yeah, she is. Gloria, I'm Harold Hemp, remember?
2: Who?
0: Harold Hemp.
2: Oh, he isn't in right now. Would you like to leave a message?
0: What? Oh, brother.
2: Oh, hello, Harold.
0: Oh, thank you. You and Raymond really got it bad, haven't you, Gloria?
2: Uh-huh.
0: Well, I think it's kind of cute, though. After all, it's love that makes the world go round.
2: Uh-huh.
0: Made her a little dizzy.
2: You know, Raymond just called.
0: He did?
2: And you know what he said? He thinks I'm beautiful. I guess love is blind.
0: Well.
2: And I told him I could listen to him play the saxophone all day.
0: Love must be deaf, too.
2: Harold. I wrote a poem to Raymond last night.
0: You too?
2: You want to hear it?
0: Oh, sure. Why not?
2: You connect with Gregory Peck.
0: What?
2: I'll take Raymond.
0: Yep.
2: And you can be gay with Turhan Bay. I'll take Raymond. And you can spark with Dick Widmark.
0: Gloria.
2: I'll take Raymond. And you can be pally with Rudy Valley. I'll take Raymond,
0: yeah.
2: Oh, do you know it too?
0: Yeah. Indubitably, yes. I get the idea.
2: Well, there are 12 more verses.
0: Yeah, no, some other time. I gotta go in now and do my radio program. Love poetry. That's real kid stuff.
2: Oh, Harold, I forgot. There's a letter here for you. Hmm? Marked personal.
0: Letter for me? Oh, thank you. I wonder who it's from. From Theodora. Let's see. Dear Harold, I was just thinking of you and I wrote you this little poem. Oop. Tonight will be my night of romance. I'll be waltzing with you at the Elks dance. I won't know anybody else is there, because I'll be with my fuzzy-wuzzy teddy bear.
2: Fuzzy-wuzzy teddy bear? Oh!
0: Gloria, cut that out. Oh, well, what the heck. That love bug sure gets around. Yeah. Good morning, listeners. This is Honest Harold, the homemaker. Thank you, fellas. Once again, bringing you 30 minutes of rhyme, rhythm, and recipes. Folks, this morning I want to open my little program with a little song. It's about that popular subject, love, widely discussed by both sexes. I'd like to dedicate this song to two young friends of mine who were that way, and a certain young lady. Well, this is for everybody who's in love. Hit it, Yasha.

0: I'm home, everybody.
1: Oh, hello, Raymond. How are you, my boy?
2: Hello, Cousin Harold.
1: Why, Raymond, what's the matter?
2: Gloria can't go to the dance with me.
1: What? Gloria isn't going to the dance?
2: Nope, her mother won't let her.
1: Her mother won't let her? Why not?
2: I don't know. Gloria wouldn't tell me. She just called up and said she couldn't go, that's all.
1: That's too bad, my boy. Yeah, I know tonight meant a lot to you, too, cuz.
2: Yeah.
1: Yeah, your first night with your new orchestra and everything. I know little Gloria was looking forward to it, too.
2: Yeah, now she won't be there.
1: Oh, I'm sorry, my boy.
2: I'll be up there playing my saxophone, but my heart won't be in it.
1: Oh, that's too bad. I just can't understand why Gloria's mother changed her mind, my boy. In a minute like this, there must be some misunderstanding.
2: I guess so. I can't figure it out.
1: Say, suppose I went over and talked to her. Maybe I could straighten this thing out.
2: Gee, would you, Cousin Harold?
1: Yeah. You just leave everything to me.
2: Oh, thanks. Oh, you're a swell guy.
1: Gosh,
2: I feel better already.
1: Now
2: I can put my heart in my saxophone again.
1: Well. Think I better go over there right now. Hope Gloria's mother is home. I know what she's got against Raymond. Maybe she heard him play the saxophone. Could be.
3: Good morning.
1: Mrs. O'Day?
3: Yes?
1: I'm Harold Hemp. I work at the radio station with Gloria. You probably heard my program, Honest Harold the Homemaker.
3: Oh, of course. I just love your singing.
1: Oh, thank you. Charming woman.
3: You're the only radio singer I can hear over my vacuum cleaner.
1: Yeah, thank you. Mrs. O'Day, I wonder if I could talk to you for just a minute.
3: Oh, of course, of course. Come in.
1: Thank you. Mrs. O'Day, you closed the door.
3: Oh, so sorry.
1: Yeah.
3: Sit down, Mr. Harris.
1: Yeah, thank you. Mrs. O'Day.
3: I knew you were coming to see me today.
1: Oh, did Raymond call?
3: No. The stars told me.
4: Huh?
3: My horoscope said I'd from a stranger. I would receive a visit.
1: Horoscope?
3: Yes. I'm a Gemini, you know.
1: Oh? Well, I belong to the moose myself.
3: Oh, no, no, no, no. Gemini is a sign in the zodiac.